0: Edgar trusted Fred, which was very silly of him.
1: Don't you see? We've got nothing to lose.
2: But isn't there some business about getting permission from the Coast Guard or the Treasury or something?
1: Nah, we don't want to bother about nonsense like that. Now listen. The Birkenhead was sunk in 1942. She was on her way from Cape Town with a shipment of gold.
2: Yes, I know all that. And I know she went down just off the point. I remember it well. But you don't think she's been allowed to sit there for 25 years, do you? They've been down there. They must have died for her.
1: Yeah, of course they have. They dived straight after it happened. They dived just after the war. And they've dived three times since then.
2: Well, then, there won't be no gold left down there.
1: Oh, yes, there will. Because they haven't recovered any. None of the divers ever came back to the surface. Old Edgar looked at me in disbelief, as well he might. It was an unlikely sounding story, but it was true. The Birkenhead's gold had never been recovered. So many lives had been lost trying to recover it that they put a stop to the attempts. The Coast Guards and the Treasury had forbidden it. There wasn't much at stake to make a determined, expensive effort really worthwhile. Not enough to interest the government or Lloyd, but enough for me.
2: Why didn't the other divers come back to the service? What happened to them?
1: Yeah, they must have got their airlines caught between jagged rocks.
2: Oh, I don't like the sound of that. Could be something down there.

0: this is about it, isn't it? Otherwise, why did we leave the catch and row?
1: We left the catch because I don't want no one to see where we're diving. Small rowing boat, they won't spot so easily.
0: Who do you expect is going to spot us anyway? We're miles off the coast and there's no ship anywhere.
1: Oh, but there is the coast guard. And that's where I'm worried about. We're not supposed to be doing this, remember?

0: Well, put the helmet on before I eat the car.
1: Yeah, I better get my thumbs on it. Now, try yours.
0: Hello? Hello, all right. Can you hear me?
1: Yeah. Well, I can hear you fine. All right, then. I'll just boat you in.

0: see anything yet?
1: No. Sorry, go slow. Just a beam of light from the torch. Then black blackness outside of that. The fish is swimming across the beam. They look quite startled as they get in.
0: Yeah, never mind the blasted fish. Flash downwards. Any masts? Any superstructure?
1: Wait a minute. No, Jason. I'll see better when I get right down to the seabed.
0: All right. I'll lower you down to 30 fathoms.
1: Like the sort of ghost ship. She's sitting quite upright on the sand, as if she's sailing toward me.
0: The gold's in the forehead hole. You'll need the blowtorch to get through. Let me know when you want it, and I'll lower it down.

0: wheel. 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Better bring me up now, Fred.
1: But I didn't bring him up. I cut the air pipe.
0: All right, Fred. Bring me up. I'm starting to feel a bit funny. It may be the pressure. Been down too long. You better bring me up, Fred. Fred. Fred. Why don't you answer me? Fred. Can't you hear me? Can't you hear? Don't leave me down here, Fred. Fred. Bring me up. Fred. Please, Fred.

0: Let me get this straight, Mr. Martin. You and your partner, Edgar, were out about 15 miles, yes.
1: Oh, I feel terrible about it, Sergeant. I tried to talk him out of it, didn't I, Pamela?
2: You can't blame yourself, Fred. He was an obstinate old fellow, old Edgar. Well, you know that, Inspector.
0: Sergeant, ma'am. What's your name, please? Were you also aboard the rowing boat?
2: Oh, no, I didn't know they were going to attempt it. When they discussed it the previous night, I thought Fred had talked Edgar out of it.
1: Miss Hastings is a very good friend of mine, Sergeant. Well, my fiancée, actually.
0: Oh, I see. And you thought that Edgar Trevelyan had been dissuaded. Is that it, Miss Hastings?
2: That's it entirely. That's what I thought.
0: You know, of course, Mr. Martin, that salvage operations on the Birkenhead have been forbidden because so many divers lost their lives?
1: Yes, of course I know, Sergeant. And that's why I tried to talk Fred out of it. But you know what you Cornishmen are like. He insisted.
0: Yes, I see, sir. I'm surprised Edgar tried it. He must have known the stories.
2: What stories?
0: Oh, folks around here know them. The last couple of fellows who dived for that wreck didn't die of suffocation. Their airlines were intact.
1: What? How do you mean?
0: Well, we couldn't let the real story get out, of course. I say we, but it wasn't nothing to do with me, of course. But this is what I hear.
1: Look, man, get on with it.
2: Sidney, darling. Go on, Sergeant.
0: Now, the first few tries that were made, well, the airline suddenly surfaced, whipping about a bit as the air blew out into nothing. They've been cut. Jagged sort of cuts.
1: Yeah?
0: Then after that, they sent a man down with a specially sheathed, heavily armored airline it was impossible to cut through or break. He was the first of the ones who didn't die. Poor devil.
2: Why, poor devil, he didn't die.
0: Been better off if he had a done. He suddenly started to scream and shout down there. Going off his head, he was. They dragged him back as quickly as they could. Too quickly, probably. When they got him to the surface and back in the boat, he was insane. Screaming and thrashing about. It took 5 men to hold him down, but what
1: had happened down there?
0: Who knows? But he and the other two after him who tried spent the rest of their lives in an asylum, screaming about the terrible thing that haunted the Birkenhead. That ship down there is haunted, Mr. Martin. The gold is being protected by a ghost.

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0: I've heard of a watery grave, but a watery ghost. And that's something that Fred just couldn't fathom. But he wasn't put off. He could explain everything. Or at least, that's what he thought.
1: Don't be silly, Pam. They're as bad as those silly, superstitious people who live in Cornwall. People in this part of the world are known for their ghost stories, legends.
2: Well, what happened then? There's no denying that something happened. Those last couple of divers are still in institutions. Still raving mad. Something must have caused that to happen.
1: The bends.
2: What?
1: The bends. That's what was the matter with them. The bends are the very painful sort of a cramp. Only a thousand times worse. Divers get it when they're brought to the surface too fast. Some sort of thing, nitrogen, I think, sort of bubbles into the bloodstream. Get into the brain. Injure it badly. Badly enough to drive a man mad. And that's what happened.
2: You can't be sure.
1: Of course I'm sure. Look, I'll tell you what happened. They thought they saw something down there. Even that fool Edgar said the ship looked like a ghost ship. They thought they saw something, and then they panicked. They screamed to be brought up. The men on the surface, also remembering what had happened in the past, anxious that nothing should happen to them, brought them up too quickly. When they hit the surface, the bends hit them. Nowadays, they would have been put into a decompression tank. But in those days, they probably just sat back and watched the fools go out of their minds. That's what happened, Pam. There's no ghost down there. There's no such thing as ghosts.

0: Forget about it. We don't need that money as badly as all
1: that. What are you talking about? You're talking rubbish.
0: I'm not. Let's go, Duffel. We can be
1: happy. Do you think I've gone to all this trouble to set the thing up, bribe the guy at the Admiralty, get the charge, work out the position, murder Edgar, and all for nothing? You must be mad.
0: I'm not mad, Fred. There's something evil about this spot. I can feel it. Can you?
1: No, I can't.
0: Something ominous, something evil. Something's trying to warn us.
1: Ah, shut up and help me on with my helmet.
0: Oh, please, Fred, do as I say.
1: Look, are you going to help me or aren't you? Everybody's expendable in this business, you know. If you don't want to do it, I'll get somebody else.
0: Get rid of me like you got rid of Edgar, I suppose.
1: Well, don't push your luck too far. Murder is the only thing in life where you really do get two for the price of one. One murder or two murders, they only hang you once. Now, are you in, or do I get somebody else?
0: I love you, Fred. I'm in.

0: right direction. Tinker was right. It does look like a ghost ship sailing over the sand.
1: What else do you see, Fred? What else?
0: Here's the hole we're going to burn. And here's his lifeline, too.
1: Is his body there?
0: Yes, of course it's still here. Do you think he got up and walked away?
1: I'm scared, Fred. I have the feeling that anything could happen.
0: Well, keep it to yourself. I don't want to hear about what you're scared of.
1: All right, Fred. I won't say anything.
0: And just keep out of things until I shout for you to hoist the gold up.
1: All right. I'll wait. I mean, hurry,
0: Fred. Oh, for heaven's sake, stop nagging. Look, switch your intercom off. I don't want your voice in my ears all the time I'm doing this job.
1: Fred,
0: I... Do as I say. It's bad enough down here without your moaning in my ear like a voice of doom. Now switch it off. When I want you to haul in the gold, I'll give three tugs on the lifeline. Slow ones. If you get a lot of fast ones, then just pull me in. And switch on again if that happens. Otherwise, keep out of my hair.
1: All right, Fred.
0: Hello. Pamela? Pamela, hello. Well, at least she does what she's told.
2: Like me, eh, Fred?
0: What was that?
2: I did as I was told in those...
0: Hector. Force.
2: Didn't do me very much good. You'll kill me, Fred.
0: Oh.
2: You murdered me.
0: Are you sitting around with that intercom up there?
2: Yes. Warrior Instinct, all right. Warrior in me. The man you murdered.
0: So mind it. I must stop talking to myself.
2: It's not yourself. It's me. Your partner. Your dead partner. It's not a nice Fred. Suffocation in the nicer. Look at me, poor boy. Look how I must have fleshed about. Hairline all entangled. Outline. I never thought it'd be that way, Fred.

0: finish the job.
1: You know, we run. You're not going back up, Pete, not with us. You're going to die down here. You're going to die like I die, struggling to draw a breath, trying to scratch your way out of this tin can, Mr. Hudson. You're going to die, Fred.
0: Don't frighten me. I don't know what it is. There's no such thing as ghosts. Pam! Pam! The switch gone.

0: wrong?
1: Hey, nothing wrong. Yes, but keep your switch open. I want you to listen. Tell me if you hear anything.
2: You won't hear anything, funny boy. You just as me would be.
1: Did you hear that, Pam?
0: Yes, I heard what you said. I'll keep listening.
1: Never mind what I see. Didn't you hear him?
0: Him? Ben, what are you talking about? What's wrong?
1: Nothing wrong. But didn't you hear anything but me?
2: He can't hear me, funny boy.
1: Didn't you hear that?
0: Yeah, what? Something wrong, isn't there, down there? I'm going to pull you up.
1: No. No, you're not. I'm not scared of any voices. I'm not going to give up a fortune just because a fool voice in my ear starts.
2: No, you'll give it up, Fred. You'll never get back alive.
1: Now listen. Even if you are a ghost, I'm not scared of you.
2: Oh, it's not me you've got to be worried about. But take a good look in front of you. Take a good look.
0: Oh, no. No.
2: You see what I mean? I'm nothing. That's the thing that's going to finish you off, Fred.

0: No.
1: Oh, just relax, Mr. Martin. Give him an injection. That'll calm him down. Now, let me say things. What really happened?
0: Suddenly said he heard voices down there. Yeah. I was listening. I could hear nothing. Then he suddenly screamed. No. I pulled him up. I haven't been able to get any sense out of him.
1: Yes, I see. Now, Mr. Martin, what was it that you saw? What was it?
2: It wasn't real. It was all the evil thoughts I enclosed in one hideous, unbelievable form. It was horrible, disgusting, impossible.
1: Just relax. I just sleep. It's the bends, you see, Miss Hastings. It can play funny tricks with a man's brain. It can cause damage, permanent damage.
0: You mean it'll always be like...
1: I'm afraid so. But don't worry. We'll keep him here. He'll be safe.
0: Oh, no. That's worse than death.
3: Worse than death. Hey, Fred?
0: What was that?
1: He's hearing voices again, you see. Very sad.
3: They think you're imagining me, Fred. They can't hear me. But you're not imagining things. I'm here with you. And I'll be with you.

dear, dear. At least Fred won't be short of someone to talk to, will he? Edgar's always there. And I don't know why Fred makes such a fuss about this horrible monster on the ocean bed. It happens to be a personal friend of mine. Down here, behind the...

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No more. 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Tonight, it may be.

0: Good evening. This is Ben Grauer introducing tonight's tale of terror, told by Nelson Armstead on the National Broadcasting Company's presentation of Sleep No More. The story of terror can be as simple as a sheeted ghost rattling chains. It can be a complex and hidden world of horror, lurking in such unholy dimensions as only the dead and the moonstruck can glimpse. Or it can be those terrible, fathomless shadows which lie buried deep in the primitive mind of civilized man. And for this evening, well, Nelson Armstead, tell us about this evening's story.
1: It's called The Storm by McKnight Melmar, who, incidentally, is a woman. It's a story about a woman who comes home one night to a big, empty house to find a pinpoint of light where there should be no light.
0: That sounds chilling. So let Nelson Armstead tell us about the woman alone at night and the storm.

She inserted her key in the lock and turned the knob. The March wind snatched the door out of her hand and slammed it back against the wall. It took strength to close it against the pressure of the gale. She breathed a sigh of thankfulness at being home again and in time. In rain like this, the crossroads always were flooded. Half an hour later, her cab couldn't have got through the rising water, and there was no alternative route. There was no light anywhere in the house. Ben wasn't home then. As she turned on the lamp by the sofa, she had a sense of anticlimax. All the way home, she had been visiting her sister. She had seen herself going into a lighted house to Ben, who would be sitting by the fire with his paper. She had taken delight in picturing his happy surprise at seeing her home a week earlier than he'd expected her. She had known just how his round face would light up, how his eyes would twinkle behind his glasses, how he would catch her by the shoulders and look down into her face.

0: to see the changes a month had made in her, and then kiss her resoundingly on both cheeks like a French general bestowing a decoration. Then she would make coffee and find a piece of cake, and they would sit together by the fire and talk. But Ben wasn't here. She looked at the clock in the mantel and saw it was nearly 10. Well, perhaps he hadn't planned to come home tonight, as he wasn't expecting her. Even before she had left, he frequently was in the city all night because business kept him too late to catch the last train. Well, if he didn't come home soon, he wouldn't be able to make it at all. She began to walk through the house, turning on lights as she went. Ben had left it in fairly good order. There was very little trace of an untidy masculine presence, but then he was a tidy man. She made coffee. The wind hammered at the door and the windows. Listening, she wished for Ben almost feverishly. She never had felt so alone, and he was such a comfort. He had been so good about her going for this long visit, made because her sister was ill. He had seen to everything and had put her on the train with her arms loaded with books and candy and fruit. She knew those farewell gifts had meant a lot to him. He didn't spend money easily. To be quite honest, he was a little close. But he was a good husband. She repeated it to herself firmly as she sipped her coffee. He was a good husband. Suppose he was 10 years older than she and a little set in his ways, a little, perhaps, dictatorial at times and moody. He'd given her what she thought she wanted, security and a home of her own. If security were not enough, she couldn't blame him for it. Her eye caught a shred of white protruding under a magazine on the table beside her. She put out a hand toward it, yet her fingers were almost reluctant to grasp it. She pulled it out nevertheless, and saw that it was, as she had known instinctively, another of the white envelopes. It was empty, and it bore, as usual, the neat typewritten address, Benjamin T. Wilson, Esquire, Wildwood Road, Fairport, Connecticut. The postmark was New York City. It never varied. She felt the familiar constriction about the heart as she held it in her hands. What these envelopes contained, she never had known. What she did know was their effect on Ben. After receiving one, and one came every month or two, he was irritable, at times almost ugly. Their peaceful life together fell apart. At first, she had questioned him, had striven to soothe and comfort him, but she soon had learned that this only made him angry, and of late, she had avoided any mention of them. This one was postmarked 3 days before. If Ben got home tonight, he would probably be cross, and the storm wouldn't help his mood. Just the same, she wished he would come. She tore the envelope into tiny pieces and tossed them into the fireplace. As she straightened, a movement at the window caught her eye. She froze there, not breathing, still half bent toward the cold fireplace, her hand extended. The glimmer of white at the window, behind the sheeting blur of rain, had been, she was sure of it, a human face. There had been eyes. She was certain there had been eyes staring in at her. The wind's shout took on a personal, threatening note. She was rigid for a long time, never taking her eyes from the window. But nothing moved there now, except the water on the windowpane. Beyond it, there was blackness, and that was all. The only sounds were the threshing of the trees, the roar of the water, the ominous howl of the wind. If only Ben would come home. If only she weren't so alone. She shivered and pulled Ben's coat tighter around her and told herself she was becoming a morbid fool. Nevertheless, she found the aloneness intolerable. Her ears strained to hear prowling footsteps outside the windows. She became convinced that she did hear them, slow and heavy. Well, perhaps Ben could be reached at the hotel where he sometimes stayed. She no longer cared whether her homecoming was a surprise to him. She wanted to hear his voice. She went to the telephone and lifted the receiver. Oh, the line was quite dead. The wires were down, of course. She fought panic. Now, the face at the window had been an illusion, a trick of light. And the sound of footsteps was an illusion, too. Actual ones would be inaudible in the noise made by the wild storm. Nobody would be out tonight. Nothing threatened her, really. The storm was held at bay behind these walls, and in the morning, the sun would shine again. The thing to do was to make herself as comfortable as possible and settle down with a book. There was no use going to bed. She couldn't possibly sleep. She would only lie there wide awake and think of that face at the window, hear those footsteps. She would get some wood and build a fire in the fireplace. She hesitated at the top of the cellar stairs. The light, as she switched it on, seemed insufficient. The concrete wall at the foot of the stairs was dank with moisture and somehow gruesome. And wind was chilling her ankles. Rain was beating in through the outside door to the cellar because that door was standing open. The inner bolt sometimes didn't hold, she knew very well. If it had not been carefully closed, the wind could have loosened it. It took her a long minute to nerve herself to go down the steps and reach out into the darkness for the door latch. The wind helped her and slammed the door resoundingly. She jammed the rusty bolt home with all her strength and then tested it to make sure it would hold. She almost sobbed with relief of knowing it to be firm against any intruder. She had only to get an arm full of wood. Then she could have a fire. She would have light and warmth and comfort. She would forget these terrors. The cellar smelled of dust and old moisture. The beams were fuzzed with cobwebs. There was only the one dim bulb. The wood pile was in the far corner, away from the light. She stopped and peered around. Nothing could hide here. The cellar was too open, the supporting stanchions too slender to hide a man. She almost ran to the wood pile. What was it? Not a noise. Something she had seen as she hurried across the dusty floor. Something odd. She searched with her eyes. Why, it was the spark of light she had seen where no spark should be. Her eyes widened, round and dark as a frightened deer's. Her old trunk that stood against the wall was open, just a crack. And from the crack came this tiny pinpoint of reflected light to prick the cellar's gloom. She went toward it like a woman hypnotized. It was only one more insignificant thing, like the envelope on the table, the vision of the face at the window, the open door. There was no reason for her to feel so smothered in terror. Yet, she was sure she had not only closed the lid of the trunk, but clamped it shut. She was sure because she kept two or three old coats in it, wrapped in newspapers and tightly shut away from moths. But now, the lid was raised perhaps an inch, and the twinkle of light was still there. She threw back the lid.
1: One moment, she stood looking down into the trunk, while each detail of its contents burned itself on her brain. Each tiny detail was indelibly clear and never to be forgotten. She could not have stirred a muscle in that moment. Horror was a black cloak thrown around her, stopping her breath, hobbling her limbs. Then her face dissolved into formlessness, and she slammed down the lid and ran up the stairs like a mad thing. She was breathing again, in deep sobbing breaths that tore at her lungs. She shut the door at the top of the stairs with a crash that shook the house. Then she turned the key. Her old trunk had held the curled up body of a woman. Her first impulse was to get out of the house. But in the time it took her to get to the front door, she remembered the face at the window. Oh, perhaps she hadn't imagined it after all. Perhaps it was the face of a murderer. A murderer waiting for her out there in the storm, ready to spring on her out of the dark and the rain. Oh, she fell into the big chair, her huddled body shaken by great tremors. She couldn't stay here, not with that thing in her trunk. Yet she dared not leave. Her whole being cried out for Ben. He would know what to do. She closed her eyes
0: opened them again, rubbed them hard. The picture still burned into her brain as if it had been etched with acid. Her hair, loosened, fell in soft, straight wisps around her forehead, and her mouth was slack with terror. She had not seen the face of the woman. The head had been tucked down into the hollow of the shoulder, and a shower of fair hair had fallen over it. The woman had worn a red dress. One hand had rested near the edge of the trunk, and on its third finger, there had been a man's ring. A signet bearing the raised figure of a rampant lion with a small diamond between its paws. It had been the diamond that caught the light. The little bulb in the corner of the cellar had picked out this ring from the semi-darkness and made it stand out like a beacon. She would never be able to forget it. Shudders continued to shake her. She bit her tongue and pressed her hand against her jaw to stop the chattering of her teeth. She drew the coat closer about her, trying to dispel the mortal cold that held her. Slowly, something beyond the mere fact of murder, of death, began to penetrate her mind. Slowly, she realized that beyond this fact, there would be consequences. That body in the cellar was not an isolated phenomenon. Some train of events had led to its being there and would follow its discovery there. There would be policemen. At first, the thought of policemen was a comforting one. Big, brawny men in blue who would take the thing out of her cellar and take it away so she never need think of it again. Then she realized it was her cellar, hers and Ben's, and policemen are suspicious and prying. Would they think she had killed the woman? Could they be made to believe she never had seen her before? Or would they think Ben had done it? Would they take the letters in the white envelopes and Ben's absences on business and her own visit to her sister, about which Ben had been so helpful, and out of them build a double lie for him? Would they insist that the woman had been a discarded mistress who had hounded him with letters until out of desperation he had killed her? Well, that was a fantastic theory, really. But the police might do that. They might. Her craving for Ben became a frantic need. If only he would come home. Come home and take that body away. Hide it somewhere so the police couldn't connect it with this house. He was strong enough to do it. She crouched there, shaking. It was as if the jaws of a great trap had closed on her. On one side, the storm and the silence of the telephone. And on the other, the presence of the prowler under that still, cramped figure in her trunk. She was caught between them, helpless. As if to accent her helplessness, the wind stepped up its shriek and a tree crashed thunderously out on the road. She heard glass shatter. Her quivering body stiffened like a drawn bow. Was it the prowler attempting to get in? She forced herself to her feet and made a round of the windows. All the glass was intact. Nothing could make her go down into the cellar to see if anything had happened there. The voice of the storm drowned out all but the sound of the clock. Yet she couldn't rid herself of the fancy that she heard footsteps going round and round the house, that eyes sought an opening and spied upon her. A kind of numbness began to come over her, as if her capacity for fear were exhausted. She went back to the chair and curled up in it. 11. Midnight. She huddled there, not moving, not thinking, not even afraid, only numb for another hour. Then the storm held its breath for a moment, and in the brief space of silence, she heard footsteps, firm and quick and loud. A key turned in the lock, the door opened, and Ben came in. He was dripping, dirty, and white with exhaustion, but it was Ben. Once she was sure of it, she flung herself on him, babbling incoherently of what she had found. He kissed her lightly on the cheek and took her arms down from around his neck, and he said, "Here, here, my dear. You get soaked. I'm drenched to the skin. Oh, I had to walk in from the crossroads. What a night." She tried again to tell him of the past hours, but again he cut her short. "No, now, wait a minute, my dear. I can see you're bothered about something, but just wait till I get into some dry things, and then I'll come down and we'll talk things over. Now, suppose you rustle up some coffee and toast.
2: I'm done up. The whole trip out was a nightmare. And I didn't know if I'd ever make it from the crossing. No, I've been hours.
1: Yes, he did look tired, she thought with concern. Now that he was back, she could wait.
0: The past hours had taken on the quality of a nightmare. Horrifying, but curiously unreal. With Ben here so solid and commonplace and cheerful, she began to wonder if the hours were a nightmare. She even began to doubt the reality of the woman in the trunk, although she could see her as vividly as ever. Perhaps only the storm was real. She went to the kitchen and began to make fresh coffee. The chair, still wedged against the kitchen door, was a reminder of her terror. And now that Ben was home, it seemed silly. She put it back in its place for the table. He came down very soon, before the coffee was ready. Oh, how good it was to see him in that old gray bathrobe of his hands thrust into its pockets. She was almost shamefaced when she told him of the face in the window, the open cellar door, and finally of the body in the trunk. None of it, she saw quite clearly now, could possibly have happened. Ben said so, without hesitation. But he came to put an arm around her. He said,
2: "Well, now, you poor child, the storm has scared you to death, and I don't wonder. It has given you the jitters."
1: She smiled dubiously. She said, "Yes, I'm almost beginning to think so. Now that you're back, it seems so safe, but you will look in the trunk, Ben. I've got to know. I can see her so plainly. How could I imagine a thing like that?"
2: "Of course I'll look, if it'll make you feel better. Well, I'll do it now. Then I can have my coffee in peace."
0: He went to the cellar door and opened it and snapped on the light. Her heart began to pound once more, a deafening roar in her ears.
1: She could not have imagined it. It was incredible that she could have believed for a minute that her mind had played such tricks on her. In another moment, Ben would know it, too.
0: She heard the thud as he threw back the lid of the trunk. She clutched at the back of the chair, waiting for his voice. It came in an instant.
2: "There's nothing here but a couple of bundles. Come take a look."
1: Nothing? Her knees were weak as she went down the stairs, down into the cellar again. It was still musty and damp and draped with cobwebs. The light was still dim. It was just as she remembered it, except the wind was whistling through a broken window and rain was spattering in on the bits of shattered glass on the floor. The branch lying across the sill had removed every scrap of glass from the frame and left not a single jagged edge. Ben was standing by the open trunk, waiting for her. His stocky body was a bulwark. He said,
2: "You see? There's nothing. Just some old clothes of yours, I guess."
1: She went to stand beside him. Was she losing her mind? Would she now see that crushed figure in there, see the red dress, the smooth, shining knees when Ben could not, and the ring with the diamond between the lion's paws? Her eyes looked almost reluctantly into the trunk. Why, it is empty.
0: There were the neat, newspaper-wrapped packages she'd put away so carefully, just as she had left them deep in the bottom of the trunk, and nothing else.
1: Why, she must have imagined the body. She was light with the relief the knowledge brought her. The actual physical danger did not exist and never had existed.
0: Why, the threat of the law hanging over Ben had been based in a dream, and she said,
1: I dreamed it all. I must have. Yet it was so horribly clear, and I wasn't asleep, and I thought, oh, Ben, I thought...
2: What did you think, my dear?
0: He stood looking down at her with an immobility that chilled her more than the cold wind that swept in through the broken window. She tried to read his face, but the light from the single bulb was too weak. It left his features shadowed in broad, dark planes that made him look like a stranger and somehow sinister. And she said,
2: What was it you thought?
1: She backed away from him. He moved then. It was only to take his hands from his pockets, to stretch his arms toward her, but she stood there for an instant staring at the thing that left her stricken with a voiceless scream forming in her throat.
0: She was never to know whether his arms had been outstretched to take her within their shelter
3: or to clutch at her white neck. For she turned and fled, stumbling up the stairs in a mad panic of escape. He shouted, "Janet! Janet!"
0: His steps were heavy behind her.
3: He tripped on the bottom step and fell on one knee and cursed. Terror lent her strength and speed. She could not be mistaken. Although she had seen it only once, she knew that on the little finger of his left hand, there had been the same, the unmistakable ring the dead woman had worn. Oh, the blessed wind snatched the front door from her and flung it wide, and she was out in the safe, dark shelter.

This is Nelson Olmsted. The story you heard tonight was written by a woman and was about a woman. In the moments that remain tonight, and while you're in such a wonderful, sleepless mood, I'd like you to hear the famous poem Edgar Allan Poe wrote about a woman, his wife. Here is Annabel Lee.

0: It was many and many a year ago in a kingdom by the sea that a maiden there lived whom you may know by the name of Annabel Lee. And this maiden, she lived with no other thought than to love and be loved by me. I was a child, and she was a child in this kingdom by the sea. But we loved with a love that was more than love, I and my Annabel Lee, with a love the winged seraphs of heaven coveted her and me. And this was the reason that long ago, in this kingdom by the sea, a wind blew out of a cloud, chilling my beautiful Annabel Lee, so that her high-born kinsmen came and bore her away from me to shut her up in a sepulcher in this kingdom by the sea. The angels, not half so happy in heaven, went envying her and me. Yes, this was the reason, as all men know in this kingdom by the sea, that the wind came out of the cloud by night, chilling and killing my Annabel Lee. But our love, it was stronger by far than the love of those who were older than we, of many far wiser than we. And neither the angels in heaven above nor the demons down under the sea can ever dissever my soul from the soul of the beautiful Annabel Lee. For the moon never beams without bringing me dreams of the beautiful Annabel Lee. And the stars never rise, but I see the bright eyes of the beautiful Annabel Lee. And so, all the night tide, I lie down by the side of my darling, my life and my bride, in her sepulcher there by the sea, in her tomb by the side of the sea.
1: Charlie was his name, we hear.
2: He had an engine and he sure had fun. He used good and plenty candy to make his train run.
3: Charlie says, love my good and plenty. Charlie says, really ring the bell. Charlie says, love my good and plenty. Don't know any other candy that I love so well.
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0: Good evening, gentle friends of the inner sanctum. Welcome through the creaking door for another soothing half hour of sweetness and light. Oh, I've learned a new trick. Would one of you like to step up here and be sword in hand? What? No volunteers? Well, maybe you're right. The first part, the sawing in half, that's easy. But the second part, the putting together again, I'm still not very good at that. What does a man think of when there's murder in the air? The close presence of death. Does it have matter and substance? Does it generate unseen light waves that touch a man's subconscious? Or unheard sound waves that speak to him when he sleeps? Well, let's listen to I Walk in the Night, written by Emil Tepelman, with Larry Haynes in the role of Peter Lang to tell you this story himself.
1: I don't know if it was the ringing of the doorbell that awoke me, dragged me back to consciousness out of a deep, heavy sleep. I felt groggy, as if I'd been drugged. My eyes were so heavy, so hard to keep open. That infernal ringing. I stumbled out into the hall. Myrna's room, my wife. There, opposite mine. I knew the door would be locked. We'd quarreled last night while the Judsons were visiting from the house next door. Myrna had made a scene. She went to her room and locked herself in.
2: Pete, wake up in there.
1: As I stumbled down the hall to the front door, I recognized Phil Judson's voice. Phil and Henrietta lived in the house next door, just across the lawn.
2: Pete!
3: All right. All right, I'm coming. Just a minute.
1: I got this open. There.
4: Oh, thank heaven you woke up, Pete. I thought you'd never hear me.
1: What's wrong, Phil? What's that poker for?
4: Henrietta saw a prowler come out of this house.
1: A prowler?
4: What's the matter with you, Pete? You look groggy. Wake up.
1: I don't know. I feel as if I'd been doped. What's this about Prowler?
4: Henrietta saw him climbing out of Myrna's window. She yelled to me, and I grabbed the poker and came running out.
1: The poker? What?
4: What's the matter with you? Didn't you hear me? A man was in Myrna's room just now.
1: Great Scott. Myrna's alone in there. Come on.
3: Myrna. Myrna, you all right? Open the door.
1: She doesn't answer. So, are you sure the prowler came out of this room?
4: Yes, and he ran around the house and got away. Look, Pete, have you got a key to this door?
1: Oh, it's bolted on the inside.
4: And we've got to break it down. Come on, put your shoulder to it. Once more now. Where's the light switch? Oh, here. Here, I've got it. Better not come in, Pete.
1: No, let me in. I've got to see.
4: Ernest. Take it easy, Pete.
1: Oh, Myrna.
4: Strangled. Strangled to death.
1: Myrna's death. What are the black and blue marks on her throat?
4: This chain on her neck. Broken.
1: What is her locket? The one I gave her last Christmas.
4: Killer must have taken it with him. And see here, her fingernails. There's bits of skin under them. She must have struggled and scratched the killer's face or hands.
1: Why, Phil? Why should anyone want to kill her? Then began the long torture of the investigation. Detectives swarming over the house. Men in derby hats examining the body of my wife. Measuring the room, searching for fingerprints. And finally, more men who came and carried her away forever. Through it all, Phil and Henrietta sat with me, trying to give what comfort.
5: Oh, Peter, dear, please talk to us. I can't stand seeing you sit there with your head in your hands. It won't bring Myrna back to life.
4: Henrietta's right, Pete. You've got to get a hold of yourself.
1: I know, but I can't stop thinking about it. Those marks on her throat, the torn chain, the locket gone.
4: Look here, Pete, there's something we have to talk about. Now, get that dazed look off your face and listen to me for a minute.
1: Yes, so.
4: There's a police inspector in Myrna's room right now. O'Brien is his name. He'll be coming in soon to question you. Now, you'd better not tell him about the quarrel you had with Myrna last night.
1: I don't get you.
4: It would look bad for you.
1: For me? Oh, what do you mean? Phil, you don't think that I... Suddenly, I caught my breath. My right hand in my bathrobe pocket had touched something cold. Phil and Henrietta both stared at me.
5: Peter, what's wrong?
1: Phil, look what I found in my pocket.
4: What is it?
1: Look.
5: A locket.
1: It's Myrna's locket. The one that was torn from her throat. Phil, how could this get in my pocket?
4: Here, give me that, quick.
1: But Phil...
4: Give it to me. There's it. Myrna's locket, all right. You recognize it, Henrietta?
5: Yes. What are you going to do with it, Phil?
4: Get rid of it, quick. Out this open window. Now, if the police find it out there, they'll think the killer dropped it.
1: But Phil, it was in my pocket. What are you looking at, Phil?
4: Your hand, Pete.
1: What?
4: Your left hand.
1: I looked down at my left hand. There on my wrist. With three long gashes where the skin had been scraped. As if by the fingernails of a woman fighting for her life. Phil. Do you think I could have killed her?
4: Nonsense.
5: I don't believe it. You could never do a thing like that, Pete.
1: Couldn't I? How can you be sure? How can I be sure?
5: Peter, please. Don't talk like that. You're making yourself out some terrible monster, but you aren't. Phil and I know you can't be like that.
1: I don't know. Maybe I got up in my sleep and killed Myrna without ever knowing it consciously. After all, I did have that quarrel with her last night.
4: Cut it, Pete. Here comes O'Brien, the detective.
6: I hope I'm not intruding.
1: Oh, no. It's all right, Inspector.
4: Come in, O'Brien. Mr. Lang is very upset. The shock.
6: Yes, I understand. Believe me, Mr. Lang, you have my deepest sympathy. I wouldn't bother you at all at a time like this, but...
1: Inspector O'Brien was a pink-cheeked, cherub-faced, chubby little man. But his eyes were cold and blue and restless. They kept jumping from Phil to Henrietta to me as he fired his questions at us.
6: Mr. Lang, one more thing. I understand you had a small party here last night?
1: Oh, no. It wasn't a party. Just Phil and Henrietta and Ted Hale.
6: Ted Hale?
1: Yes, Myrna's cousin.
6: Oh, I see. This Ted Hale, a cousin of your wife, you say?
4: Pardon me, Inspector.
6: Yes, Mr. Judson?
4: Peter is too easygoing and good-natured to tell you about Ted Hale, but as Peter's attorney, it's my duty to give you certain information.
6: Oh, go ahead.
4: Myrna, Mrs. Lang, owned considerable property in her own right. Recently, I drew a will at her request. In it, she leaves a sizable sum to Ted Hale.
6: Oh?
5: Oh, I just thought of something.
4: Well, what is it, Henrietta?
5: Well, Peter was so groggy when he woke up.
4: That's right. He looked as if he'd been drugged.
5: Well, don't you remember last night? Ted Hale went in the kitchen to mix the last round of drinks.
1: Oh, Henrietta, that's ridiculous.
6: On the contrary, it's quite important. Now, tell me, this Ted Hale, what does he do for a living?
1: Why... He works for me in my brokerage, Joe.
6: Mm-hmm.
1: To please Myrna, I gave him a job as my confidential secretary.
6: I suppose you tell me where Mr. Ted Hale lives. I think I'll have a talk with him.
4: Now, all you have to do, Pete, is sit tight. Let O'Brien follow up his lead.
1: But Phil, I can't let him arrest Ted Hale. He didn't kill Myrna. I did. I must have. The locket. He scratches. It's not fair to Ted.
4: As your attorney, I won't let you strap yourself in the electric chair. You go back to your room and get some sleep. Henrietta, do you mind going back to our house by yourself?
5: Of course not.
4: I'm going to sleep right here in the living room on this couch, in case Peter needs me tonight.
1: On my bed in the dark, I kept seeing a thousand pictures. Myrna, her face mottled with strangulation. Phil, always so sure of himself. Henrietta, worried and frightened. And O'Brien, his face grim and his blue eyes cold, going off to question Ted Hale. I must have been close to dozing off when I heard the doorbell faintly, as if in a dream. I tossed about in bed for a moment or two. And then I heard the voices in the living room. Phil's, cold and harsh. And someone else's, loud and angry and frightened. I got out of bed and opened the door. I went down the hall to the living room. I had to know who was in there arguing with Phil. It was Ted Hale. Ted, what are you doing here?
7: Phil phoned me. He told me about Myrna.
4: I called him up. Told him O'Brien will be coming for him. I suggested he come over here and talk it over with me.
7: Pete, don't let them arrest me. You got to help me.
1: Me? Help you?
7: You know I didn't kill Myrna.
1: Well, I'm not sure.
7: Pete.
1: What?
7: I was here last night, you know. When you had that fight with Myrna.
1: What do you mean?
7: If I'm arrested, I'll tell the police about that quarrel. Phil says I had a motive, but what about you, Pete? You were always quarreling with Myrna.
1: Now, look here, Ted. If you're threatening me...
7: I only want you to help me, Pete. Don't let them arrest me. Hide me. Hide me out till this blows over or until they get the real killer.
4: I think Ted is right, Pete. We should help him.
1: But where?
4: I'll handle it. You have a dark room fixed up in the cellar, haven't you?
1: Yes.
4: We'll stick a cot in there and let Ted hole up for a day or two. Nobody will think of looking for him in this house.

0: Now listen to me carefully, Peter. If Ted Hale is arrested and talks, O'Brien will learn about the quarrel you had with Myrna last night. He'll start digging into things that won't look so good for you.
1: No, Phil, wait. And I know you're trying to help me, but if I did it, if I did kill Myrna, then there's no use trying to protect me. It isn't right. I'm a dangerous man.
0: Fiddlesticks.
1: But you can't brush it off like that. Do you know what it means to lie awake in the night wondering whether you've killed your own wife? Wondering whom I'll kill next?
0: Cut that out. We've got business to attend to. Now, here's my plan. We'll let Ted stay here tomorrow. And then tomorrow night, I'll smuggle him out of the country. Get him passage on a freighter to South America, maybe.
1: You think he'll go?
0: Sure he'll go. He's scared stiff. But we'll need money. Lots of money. Now, how much have you got in the safe at the office?
1: So about 10,000 in cash, but there's a batch of negotiable bonds.
0: They'll do. I'll go down to the office the first thing in the morning and get them out of the safe.
1: You have the combination?
0: Yes, you gave it to me when you gave me your power of attorney, remember?
1: Oh, yes.
0: Now, don't you worry about a thing. Oh, here. Take this powder.
1: Hmm?
0: It's just one of the bromides that Henrietta uses. It'll help you get to sleep. By tomorrow morning, everything will be fixed up. Fine.
1: It was almost dawn when Phil left. And it must have been hours later, close to noontime, when I felt myself being roughly shaken out of a heavy, troubled body.
0: Pete, wake up.
1: What?
0: Hey, wake up. Come on, snap out of it.
1: What? Oh, gosh, I feel groggy. What's in that powder you gave me?
0: Never mind the powder. Get your eyes open. I've got something to tell you.
1: So what's wrong? What happened?
0: Listen to me carefully, Pete. I went down to the office before business hours this morning and opened the safe to get the money out.
1: Yes?
0: The safe is empty.
1: Empty?
0: The securities are gone.
1: But it can't be.
0: Who else had the combination besides you and me?
1: Only Ted Hale.
0: Oh?
1: Do you think that...
0: I'll bet you a dollar to a donut he's gone. Come on, let's check. Look, Pete. There's a light in the dark room. He must have got up early and beat me to it, to the safe.
1: Ted, you in there?
0: Always the optimist, huh? Come on, open it up.
1: Ted! Good heavens. Ted Hale hadn't gone anywhere. He was lying there on a cot. His head was a bloody pulp. It had been bashed in while he slept. The long-handled coal shovel which lay there alongside the cot.
0: Great Scott. He's been murdered.
1: We stood there in a narrow, dark room, Phil and I, and we looked at each other. There was a strange gleam in Phil's eyes. I tried to read the meaning of that gleam, but he averted his eyes too quickly. He dropped his gaze to my hands. I saw what he was looking at. My hands were black and grimy with coal dust. And on the grimy, coal-blackened handle of the shovel was a fresh set of fingerprints. Phil, did I kill him? Did I kill him in my sleep? The same as Myrna? Phil, I can't stand it. Being a murderer, I'm going to get myself up.
0: You'll do nothing of the kind. If you did it, Pete, you're not responsible.
1: You do think I did it? And Myrna, too?
0: I don't know. I don't know what to say.
1: Just think, Phil. Maybe tonight I might kill you. Or Henrietta. There's no telling what I might do.
0: Robbers.
1: No, Phil. It's hard to believe, but there's the proof. I'm a murderer. I'm dangerous. There's only one thing to do.
0: I won't let you do it.
1: What else is left?
0: Come on. I'm going to help you hide Ted's body.
1: How much further, Phil?
0: Oh, there it is. There's the bridge up ahead. Okay. Here, help me with it.
1: We had the body of Ted Hale in a sack with a pair of 100-pound dumbbells to weight it down.

0: Mona's funeral took place the next morning, and I had to endure the condolences of friends and business associates. But Phil and Henrietta stood by me all.
1: It'll be over soon, Peter. Then you can rest.
2: Keep your chin up. I'll get rid of the stragglers. Look. Look who just came in.
0: Where? Inspector O'Brien, what does he want, Phil?
2: Take it easy, take it easy. Let me do the talking.
3: I came to pay my respects, Mr. Lang.
0: Oh, well, thank you, Inspector.
2: No trace of Ted Hale, is there, Inspector?
3: I'm afraid not, Mr. Judson. They're combing the city for him, but I'm afraid he's got clean away.
0: It was marvelous to see how calmly Phil could talk to O'Brien about Ted Hale, knowing all the time just where the body was, under that bridge. I glanced at Henrietta. She was watching Phil, too.
3: You know what I think, Mr. Judson? I think Ted Hale will never be caught. I have a very funny feeling that he's dead.
0: Later that afternoon, I took a taxi cab and went down to police headquarters. And asked to see Inspector O'Brien.
3: Well, glad to see you, Mr. Lang. You're looking a little better this afternoon.
0: I feel better, Inspector. I feel better because I've come to an important decision.
3: Oh, yeah?
0: Inspector, I've decided to tell you something that'll startle you.
3: That's pretty hard to startle an old hand in my business. Go ahead, I'm listening.
0: All right. Inspector, Ted Hale didn't kill Myrna. I killed her. That is, I think I killed her.
3: You think you killed her? Don't you know?
0: It sounds crazy, doesn't it? But I assure you, I'm perfectly safe.
3: Just a second now. You either killed her or you didn't kill her. If you kill somebody, you know it.
0: No, not in this case, Inspector. You see, I think I did it in my sleep. Both times. Myrna and Ted Hale, too.
3: Hold on now. I'll get someone to take notes. I suppose you start in the beginning.
0: Told him the whole story. I felt it awaken me. And we found Myrna strangled. The groggy drug feeling I'd had. I said Hale had tried to blackmail me. And I felt it awaken me once more, and we'd gone down to the cellar. We found Ted with his head bashed in. I talked for a solid.
3: I'm glad you came to see me, Mr. Lang. Glad you've told me all this. You must have had a hard time reaching a decision to come here.
0: Yes, it was hard, Inspector. Mm-hmm. Phil wanted me to go away. It would have been so easy to go away and let him take care of things. But I'd never be able to sleep if you had killed someone else.
3: Well, you needn't worry, Mr. Lang. There won't be any more killings.
0: Not if I'm safely in jail.
3: You're not going to jail. You're going home.
0: What?
3: And those notes the stenographer has taken, Mr. Lang, I have almost enough material to convict the real murderer. I need just one more thing. Now, you go home and wait. Don't worry.
0: You mean I didn't kill Myrna, Ted?
3: Now, you just go along home and take it easy.
0: I'm back at home now. It's 2 hours since I left O'Brien's office, and I've taken the time to write down this full account, just as I gave it to the stenographer. As I write now, I can look across the lawn to Phil Judson's house. 5 minutes ago, I saw Inspector O'Brien and 2 detectives go in there. The front door is opening now. I can see them coming out. O'Brien first, then the 2 detectives. With Phil between them. They've got handcuffs on Phil. And here comes Henrietta. She's running across the lawn, coming here.
4: Peter! Peter!
0: Come in, Henrietta.
4: Peter, they've taken Phil away.
0: Yes, I saw it all from the window.
4: Oh, darling. Everything went right. Exactly as we planned.
0: Oh,
4: hold me tight, Peter. Hold tight. We can be together now. forever and ever.
0: I'd have killed a dozen men of field, baby.
4: Oh, I know. And you were clever, Peter. So clever.
0: And the hardest part was getting Phil to cooperate. But I knew he'd do anything for a friend.
4: What a fool he is. He stepped right in and took over.
0: You should have seen O'Brien when I told him the story. I could tell exactly what he was thinking. Here's a poor, innocent sap whose best friend is framing him, giving him drugs, and then making him think he commits murder. We know.
4: Yes. As soon as he's convicted, I'll be free. And we can go away together.
3: All right. Huh? But you'll have to cancel that trip. Both of you.
0: O'Brien.
4: You heard what we said?
3: Sure did, every word. Remember at my office, Mr. Lang, when I told you I only needed one more thing to clinch the case against the murderer? Well, this was it. I faked the arrest of Mr. Judson. Then I sneaked back to see what you'd do about it. You did plenty.

And with that familiar sound, we ring down the curtain of Venner Sanctum's I Walk in the Night, tonight's Mystery Playhouse presentation. The creeps, once again, this is PSVX saying, good night. Sleep tight. 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
1: How do you do? That's just a matter of speaking, isn't it, when I know perfectly well how you do. I know you're all right, except for the weather and all that. I should have said, how do you... No, I mean, good day. Yeah, that's better. Excuse me just a moment. I know who that is. Hello? Yes? Yes, I know. Why, the name of the mystery tune is Interlude Dramatique by Piero Coppola, who was formerly conductor of the Paris Conservatoire Orchestra. Thank you, I know. A brand new automobile. Two refrigerators. Yes. Yes. Yes. Yes, I know. Yes, thank you, but you forgot a dozen pair of chromium-plated stilts. Yes, thank you. No, I'm not very excited, thank you. I knew I was going to win the jackpot. Yes. And send everything to my home. That's always the way it is. They're so surprised when I know the answers. I can't really help it, you see. I know everything. It's a little awkward at times, knowing everything. And sometimes I find it difficult to explain. You see, I never know anything until I think about it. My goodness, some of the things I think about. I'll be sitting here, for instance, just idling away the time, and all of a sudden I'll think, what is the square root of 777? It's 27.6747 plus. Ornamental, but hardly useful. Mr. Willis Cooper's telephone number in Chicago in 1922 was Buckingham 1570. Interesting. Mrs. Dorothy Neely of Woodland Hills, California, has a dog named Kilty, a Scottish Terrier. Ernest Chappell went to North High School in Syracuse. Joseph Silverman of New York City speaks Chinese. I don't know who that is. Hello. Yes, I know it's the Weather Bureau. Tomorrow will be fair and colder, moderate to fresh northerly winds. You're welcome. You see, I'm continually bothered by people who want to know things. What is a tonka bean? What was President Rutherford B. Hayes' middle name? Where did I lose my diamond bracelet? What does placebo bolshoi mean? The answers, respectively, are a South American product used for flavoring cigarette tobacco, birchard, in the laundry hamper in your bathroom under your green unmentionables. And thank you very much in Russian. Quite welcome, I'm sure. I said it's a little awkward at times. I mean by that it's... Shall I say unpleasant? I shall say unpleasant. When I get to thinking about myself, I know all about me. Natch, as Mr. Murray Bullen of Pacific Palisades, California, often says, I am aware that my spleen is 2 centimeters too high, that I have a tendency to hypertension, and that I shall probably perish of an aortal aneurysm. However, don't let those ailments of mine bother you. I shall not tell you about them in any more detail. It was of yourself I wished to speak. And I hope you will bear with me. As a matter of fact, I know you will bear with me. Excuse me, there is a gentleman at the door with a very interesting question. Come in. How do you do, Mr. Perry Bimforth of Puyallup, Washington? You will sit down.
2: My name is Clovis Feitelbaum.
1: Your name is Perry Bimforth. You were formerly in the bicycle repair business in Puyallup. You were convicted of barratry in 1934, but released on a technicality. In 1947, you broke your right ankle, and last October...

0: You went through bankruptcy with liabilities of $83,000 and assets.
1: Never mind. I've heard about you.
0: Obviously.
1: But I came here to...
0: To secure the combination of the vault at the Cordwainers National Bank on 13th Street.
1: Exactly.
0: The combination is... You better write it down. 11 left.
1: Mm-hmm.
0: Right 2. Left 16. Right 24. Left 6. Right 5. And open. Have you got it?
1: Thank you very much.
0: Are there any other questions, Mr. Bimeport?
1: How much is there in the vault?
0: $1,610,000, sir.
1: $1,610,000. Well, thanks very much.
0: Any other questions?
1: No, I think not.
0: Very well. Good day, sir.
1: Good day.
0: That chap? Oh, a burglar. They bother me to death. But I was starting to talk about you. May I go on, please? I know a few facts that I think you ought to know, too. Do you know these people by their descriptions? A tall, grossly fat man with a bald head. An absolutely bald head. And an extremely unpleasant, deep voice. Just the trace of an accent. Probably 6 feet 6 inches tall, weighed about 300 pounds. And a man and a woman with him. Both of them not more than 4 feet tall. The man, very fat, too, in a sort of unhealthy way, wearing a little black mustache. The woman, short and dumpy, wears glasses, perched on a very sharp nose, has a very red face. Well, they know you. They were talking about you in a certain restaurant Wednesday night. Wednesday night. Does that give you any ideas? Well, think. Please think. Let me describe them a little more. The tall, gross, cruel-looking man wore a tan gabardine suit with a white shirt and a knitted red and black tie. He was eating a breaded veal cutlet, I think. It was rather unpleasant watching him. The smaller man wore a blue serge suit, rather shiny, blue shirt and a bow tie. He was drinking beer, Pilsner Urquell. Although he mispronounced it, he called it Urquell. The woman has a very red face. It looks as if she'd rubbed it all over. Sharp features, kind of modified harlequin glasses. Dark gray dress with an ornament that looks like a woman's hand. Rather like the hand of Fatima, but I'm sure it couldn't be that on this woman. A dark blue hat with a Capitale feather on it. You know her? Well... She knows you. I wish you'd search your memory. That really is quite important. You must excuse me a moment. Miss Trigasanth is coming in with the mail. Come in, Miss Trigasanth.
2: Good morning, Miss Trigasanth.
0: Good morning, Miss Trigasanth. The safety pin with which you fastened your girdle when you broke the zipper this morning is open, Miss Trigasanth, and it'll presently stick you in the... It will presently stick you if you do not fix it.
2: Thank you, Mr. Afton.
0: That is one of the unfortunate aspects of knowing everything. But Miss Trigasanth is more or less used to my knowing everything. I noticed you start when she addressed me by my name. I am sorry. I should have introduced myself long ago here. We've been sitting and talking all this time, and I'm sorry. My name is Charles W. Afternoon of Woodbury, New Jersey. Our ancestral home on North Drexel Street in Woodbury is one of the sights of the city. Ah, Miss Trigasanth has effected the repairs. She's returning. Come on, Miss Trigasanth.
2: Thank you, Jackie.
0: You're entirely welcome, Miss Trigasanth. I see you have only two letters today. Take a letter to Mrs. Grover Cleveland McNulty, the Dells, Oregon. Dear Mrs. McNulty, no. Yours truly. No, Miss Trigasanth, I do not need to see the letters. I know what is in them. The next one. To Mr. Marshall Birddog, Albuquerque, New Mexico. Dear Mr. Birddog. Your great-grandfather's name was 13 Thumbs, period. He was a sachem of the Stone Boiler Indians in Upper Athabasca, comma, and was captured in 1812 and converted to the Shinto faith by a band of wandering Japanese fishermen, period. Paragraph. He escaped 7 years later, comma, emigrated to Doylestown, Pennsylvania, comma, and became the father of a large family, which later removed to Albuquerque, comma, although your great-grandfather deserted the Apaches near Anton Chico, New Mexico, comma, and resumed his former life as a sachem, period. Yours truly.
2: There was another letter, Mr. Ackerman, but I lost
0: it. Never mind, Miss Tragesant. It was from my Uncle Fred asking for money. Send him a check for $60 and give my best regards to him and Aunt Hilda. You have a cold, Miss Tragesant.
2: I hope I'll get over it.
0: You will.
2: It must be wonderful to know everything, Mr. Ackerman.
0: People either get over a cold or they eventually die from it. I know that you are not going to die from a cold, ergo you will get over this one and all the others you may have, which, in your case, is 14 more before you die.
2: What am I going to die of, Mr. Ackerman?
0: Never mind.
2: Please, Mr. Afternoon.
0: I don't know.
2: Yes, you do, Mr. Afternoon.
0: No, I don't.
2: Oh, Mr. Afternoon.
0: By chance, I do.
2: Will I be murdered?
0: No.
2: Will it be an accident?
0: No.
2: Will I be hanged?
0: No. Please go away, Miss Tragesant.
2: Oh, you're mean, Mr. Afternoon. Where will I die? Will you tell me that?
0: Why should I?
2: Well, then, I wouldn't ever go there, see?
0: Please go away, Miss Tragesant. There's somebody at the door.
2: Well, I think you...
0: A meanie. Answer the door.
2: I don't hear the doorbell.
0: It will ring. There.
2: Oh. Can I go out and get a sandwich then, Mr. Afternoon?
0: You will, whether I give you permission or not.
2: Oh.
0: Miss Tragesant is going to die of overeating at the age of 81. That man at the door now. That's a policeman. It's Officer Shapiro, an old friend of mine. He's come to tell me that he has arrested the gentleman from Puyallup, Washington, Mr. Bimeforth, you remember? The man who wanted the combination of the bank vault? You thought I was being an accessory to a crime, didn't you? It was quite all right to give him the combination, you see. I knew the police were looking for him. I'd have told him, but he didn't ask me. You see, I do know everything, but generally I don't tell... unless I'm asked. But in your case, these people I was telling you about, yes, I know you don't know them, but I do know you've seen them. Separately, perhaps. A tall, fat man with a cruel mouth and the eyes that always seem to be looking over your shoulder and yet never miss a movement. And the greasy little man with a black mustache and the heavy thing in his left-hand coat pocket. He's left-handed, you know. And the sharp-faced woman with the glasses, with the mercurochrome stains on her right thumb, and the brand-new Corette handbag that has nothing in it but an ice pick. You wouldn't kid me, would you? You can't kid me. What are you fidgeting about? You see? Remember this morning when you felt as if there was someone watching you? Then tell me something. Did your coffee taste funny this morning? You see? Maybe you do know them, after all. No, Miss Tragesant, I don't want you to fetch me a sandwich. She's going out to have a peanut butter and chutney sandwich. She usually has a cream cheese and Spam on Russian rye, but she's changed her mind today. By the way, wasn't that door to your bedroom open? You didn't close it. No, I wouldn't go look yet if I were you. Matter of fact, I wouldn't like to be you. No, I don't know exactly what is going to happen, but I'll know when it does happen. I find it rather difficult to predict happenings, except, of course, perfectly obvious things like my secretary dying of overeating at the age of 81, and my own demise of an aortal aneurysm, but I'm not sure when that will occur. And your own case. I know that something rather dreadful will occur to you, and I naturally want to warn you about it so that it won't come as a complete surprise to you. There's nothing I can do about it except warn you. Incidentally, the windows in that room could stand a washing. No, don't look. You might see something you don't want to see. Listen to me. This tall, gross man I told you about, he limps slightly in his left leg. A knife cut. He he's unhealthy, too, has ulcers. The way he eats fried food. But he's quite dangerous, not a nice person at all. And those accomplices of his. The woman's name is Mamie. Recognize that? Mamie? I don't need to tell your last name, do I? Or have you forgotten it? Mamie? And her ice pick? The little man? Oh, he has several names. No, I'm not trying to kid you. I just don't think it's a good idea to tell you right here in front of everybody. Oh, I'll lean over here and I'll whisper it to you. One of his names is... You know him now? He didn't have the mustache maybe then, but you'll recognize him by it now. A little mustache, kind of like Hitler's. You wouldn't forget Hitler's mustache, would you? Always carries a book. He had it on the table beside his plate Wednesday night, and the cover got all stained with beer. He's a little sloppy, isn't he? That's Judge Rodney Erickson. He's trying Clapper Claude Duddy. You know, the gangster they're accusing of putting his enemies in the deep freeze up in Connecticut? Hello, Judge Erickson. No, Clapper Claude Duddy is innocent, Judge. It was his lawyer that did it, Ollie Thott. Hang him, Judge. Issue a bench warrant and he'll confess. Clapper Claude Duddy really was in jail in Michigan when it happened. Ollie Thott did it. You're welcome, Judge. Always ready to help out justice. Yes, Miss Tregesthaff?
3: There's a man to see you.
0: I know it.
3: Oh, darn. Can I ever tell you anything you don't know?
0: Of course not.
3: This is a tall, fat man.
0: With a heavy face and eyes that don't match, and he's wearing a brown gabardine suit.
3: And he says he saw you in a restaurant.
0: Wednesday night. You will join in, Miss Tregesthaff.
3: Come in, sir.
0: How do you... I mean, hello, Mr. Ducra.
4: I want you to know something, Mr. Afternoon.
0: I already know it.
4: My right name is not...
0: Your name is not Amadeus Wolfgang Ducrot, but that is the name you are using at present.
4: It is so. I have...
0: A message for me.
4: I will tell you the message.
0: Of course.
4: You are in communication with a certain party.
0: I am?
4: I want to warn you...
0: Get away from that keyhole, Miss Tragasano. You want to warn me that I must not communicate further with this certain person.
4: Party.
0: I'm sorry.
4: Then I'm afraid that I shall have to take steps.
0: You mean kill me?
4: That is what I mean, Mr. Afternoon.
0: You will not kill me.
4: Oh, yes, I will.
0: Sir, I beg to differ with you. You will attempt to kill me, but your gun, which you are carrying in your hand with your broad-brimmed Texas-style hat, will misfire. And Miss Tragesant will call the police, but you'll escape before they arrive.
4: You think so?
0: I know so.
4: No.
0: But yes, Mr.
4: Let's see if the gun will misfire, then.
0: Now, you see...
3: Thank you for coming, Mr. Afternoon. They'll be here.
0: You'd better run, Mr. Ducrot.
3: Well, for heaven's sake. For a fat man, he certainly can move fast.
0: Yes, indeed. Too fast, I'm afraid. The police are arriving, Miss Tragesant. Kindly tell them they won't be needed.
3: Yes, sir.
0: Did you recognize his voice? When you hear a knock at your door, and you ask who's there, and you hear that voice again, well, by the way, perhaps you'd better double lock your door. He's quite powerful, and as Miss Tragesant says, he moves fast for a fat man. There's a car driving away quite rapidly down the street. I could see it from the window, but I don't need to. I know who's in it. The woman with the sharp features and the little man with a Hitler mustache. And the man who calls himself Ducrot. You don't know where they're going. I do. I know everything. I even know why they're after you. Even if you can't think why. You could think why if you wanted to. There isn't much time left. It's 5:50, Miss Tragesant.
3: What time is it, Mr. Afton?
0: Oh. No, there isn't much time left. And it isn't far to your place. Besides, they've been there before, you know, and they know all the shortcuts. I think if I were you, I'd put something against the door. If you only knew what I overheard in the restaurant Wednesday night while a tall, fat man talked. A tall, fat man with the cold, killer's eyes and the gun that won't miss fire the next time. And he's taking care of that. And I would have frightened you a great deal more if you'd heard what he said to the woman he calls Mamie. The woman with a brand new Corette purse and nothing in it. But an ice pick. And what the little greasy man said to him, the man in the blue serge suit, was something heavy in the left-hand coat pocket. It frightens me, and I'm not easily frightened. And then a tall, fat man coming to see me. I didn't expect that. Even if I did know who he was when he came to the front door. I know what he's got in his pocket. What the fat man's carrying. A coil of piano wire. And I know what they're talking about right now as they drive along on the way to your house. Don't you know? Well, can't you figure it out? Don't you know what they want? I do. Think, won't you? Now, I don't want to tell you. Don't be obstinate. You do know who they are, all three of them. Don't answer the telephone if it rings. That wasn't your phone. It was mine. It's the police. Just wait a second. Yes, Officer Drucker?
5: Listen, Mr. Afternoon. I hear a fella got away from the boys at your place a little while ago. Tall fella, fat, with a big Stetson hat. You called the police, didn't you?
0: That is quite true, Officer Drucker. He tried to shoot me, but he escaped. He is in a car with two other persons, a man and a woman.
5: How'd you know?
0: And he ran down an old man and a corporal in the Air Force at a street intersection.
5: The old man's dead.
0: And the corporal has internal injuries. He will survive.
5: The hit and run thing.
0: Yes, I know.
5: I was wondering if you had any idea where they're going so that we could head them off.
0: Why, no, Officer Drucker. I haven't the faintest idea.
5: Well, I was just hoping.
0: I'm sorry. I don't know. I had to do that. Now, you don't want the police in on this, do you? No, of course you don't. Listen, is that someone at your door? No, it's the people next door. They're listening, too. I think they're getting ready to go out. They don't want to get involved in this. I'm sure I don't blame them, not after what I heard Wednesday night. No, it's too late for you to go out. You wouldn't have a chance, you know that. The time's getting short. If I were there with you, I might be able to help. Why do I say that? I know I could help you. But I'm not there, unfortunately. And please don't call the police. Stay away from the telephone. You feel sick. Don't you? I told you about the coffee. Are you sure there hasn't been somebody in your house? I know you don't think it's possible, but don't be too sure. Wasn't there a drawer open when you came home yesterday? A drawer you thought you'd closed? Remember when you woke up in the middle of the night, Friday night, and wondered what it was that woke you up? Sure. Are you frightened? I'd be, I know. Because you don't know what's going to happen, that's why you're not so scared. But I know what's going to happen, and it scares me. It scares me to know everything. You have no idea of all the things I know, frightening things, funny things, strange things. What dogs talk about and how to make a pisco punch. What's hidden in that cave under Radio City in New York. The beach where Captain Kidd buried his treasure and how much it cost to put an ad in the London Daily Mail, the size hat that Stalin wears. And what Miss Tragesant wants for Christmas next year. How I'm going to die sometime of an aortal aneurysm. The name of the mayor of Peoria, Illinois. And what's going to happen to you? A tall, fat man. A little, sharp-featured woman with glasses. And a little man with a Hitler mustache. And the presents they're bringing you. You do know them. don't you? Come in, Miss Dragosad. You brought the letters for me to sign.
2: Yes, Mr. Atkins.
0: Thank you. That'll be all for today, Miss Dragosad.
2: Why, what's the matter, Mr. Atkins?
0: I don't feel good.
2: You're getting a cold.
0: No. Thank you, Miss Dragosad. You can go now. I'm busy here.
2: Yes.
0: I had to get rid of her in a hurry. I've got something more to tell you. You've only got a few more minutes to wait. I hope you're ready. Listen. Isn't that somebody outside your door now? Listen closely. Listen. Ouch. Look. I'll tell you what to do. There's only one thing that... Oh, I feel dizzy. Only one thing they can do. They're at your door now. Did you put something against it? Wait a second. I'm out of breath. I'll tell you what to do. Just take... Oh. Just take... Oh. I'll have to hurry. I told you about that. By the order of aneurysm, I'm afraid. Oh. All you have to do... They're at the door. All you have to do is... Oh. My chest. You just take... Just take... It's come. It's come. Help. Let's try... Help.
2: Just going home, Mr. Atkins.
0: I'm trying to tell... Oh!
2: What can I do? What should I...
0: It's too late.
2: Can I get some water?
0: Help. All you have to do... They're at the door. They're coming in. Just take it.
2: Oh!
0: I'm sorry. We gotta take...
2: Oh!
0: Too late. The door.
2: He's dead.

0: title of today's Quiet Please story is The Man Who Knew Everything. It was written and directed by Willis Cooper. And the man who spoke to you was Ernest Chappell. And others in the cast were James Goss, Arthur Cole, and Gene McBride. Music for Quiet Please is by Albert Berman. Now, for a word about next week, here's our writer-director, Willis Cooper.
1: Thank you for listening to Quiet Please. Next week, for all my Irish friends, I have a story for it called Dark Rosaline.
0: And so, until next week at the same time, I am quietly yours, Ernest Chappell. And now, a listening reminder. In just a little while, you'll want to hear the predictions of things to come that will come your way from Drew Pearson. This is ABC, the American Broadcasting Company.

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1: Once upon a time there was an engineer.
2: Choo-choo Charlie was his name, we hear.
1: He had an engine and he sure had fun. 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
2: A mysterious traveler.

0: This is the mysterious traveler, inviting you to join me on another journey into the realm of the strange and terrifying. I hope you will enjoy this little trip, that it will thrill you a little and chill you a little. So settle back, get a good grip on your nerves. But where are we going? We're going to delve into the life of a frightened man in a tale titled The Queen of the Cats. Some years ago, when I was practicing medicine, I was called upon by a young girl of 22 or so. As she was shown into my office, I could see that she was having a difficult time suppressing her agitation. Her lips trembled as she spoke.
1: Dr. Smith, my name is Jane Elliott. I have an appointment with you.
0: Yes, Miss Elliott. Won't you be seated, please?
1: Thank you.
0: Now, what seems to be the trouble, Miss Elliott? You're trembling. You don't look well at all.
1: I'm not ill, Doctor. It's Chris Arnold, my fiancé. Oh, Doctor, you've got to help him. If you don't, something terrible will happen.
0: Well, I'll do everything I can, Miss Elliott. Now, tell me what's wrong.
1: I don't know what's wrong. All I know is that Chris is frightened. He's in deadly fear of something.
0: Has he told you what it is that frightens him?
1: No. No, I've questioned him countless times, but he refuses to tell me.
0: I see. Where's your fiancé now?
1: At his home, Brookfield Manor. Oh, Doctor, I know it's late, but won't you come with me and see Chris? He needs help desperately.
0: There, Miss Elliott. You mustn't cry. Of course I'll come with you. And I'll do what I can.

0: Who is it?
1: Chris, it's Jane.
0: Just a minute. Jane, I've asked you before not to... Who's he?
1: Darling, this is Dr. Smith. Doctor, this is my fiancé, Chris Arnold.
2: How do you do, Mr. Arnold?
0: Why the devil did you bring him? I don't need a doctor.
1: Please, darling, I just couldn't stand
2: to see
1: you.
2: Forgive me, Mr. Arnold, but it's obvious to the most untrained eye you do need a doctor.
1: Please, Chris, tell the doctor what you're afraid of.
0: I'm not afraid of anything.
1: Oh, darling, please tell him, please. You can't go on this way.
0: Yes. Yes, you're right. I can't go on this way. If I don't tell someone, I'll go mad.
2: Believe me, Mr. Arnold, you'll feel much better once you've talked your fears out. Now, suppose you start from the beginning and tell me everything.
0: All right, Doctor. Come on in. I suppose it all began 2 years ago at a party Jane and I were invited to.
1: Isn't this a wonderful party?
0: The only thing wonderful about it is you.
1: Oh, Chris, tell. People are watching.
0: Oh, fine thing when a man can't kiss his best girl in public. What's this generation coming to, anyway?
1: At Miss Tyndall's school, we were taught a young lady never kisses a man in public.
0: Miss Tyndall is setting romance back 50 years. Who are you looking for, anyway?
1: Rana Farouk. My roommate is at Miss Tyndall's.
0: Oh, yes, she's... She's the Egyptian girl you were telling me about.
1: Yes, I want you to meet her. Only you better not fall in love with her as every other man does.
0: Mm. Sounds as though she's a second Cleopatra.
1: Men just can't seem to be able to resist her.
0: Hmm. Well, I'm curious to see this siren of the Nile.
1: Oh, there she is, Chris. Come on.
0: So that's Rana. No wonder men can't resist her.
3: Hello, Jane. I've missed you.
1: Rana, this is Chris Arnold. Chris, this is Rana Farouk.
3: Hello, Chris.
0: Hello, Rana.
1: Oh, look, there's Miss Tyndall waving to me. Excuse me, won't you?
3: Of course, Jane.
1: I'll be back in a minute.
3: You know, Chris, that Miss Tyndall is the first thing I'd see in the morning when I got up. And the last thing before I went to bed was your picture. And I always knew that someday we should meet. And now we have. Why are you staring at me like that? Aren't you going to say anything?
0: I prefer just to look. Even now, Doctor, 2 years after our first meeting, I find it difficult to describe how beautiful Rana was. She had lustrous black hair that came down to her shoulders, and sparkling green eyes that bewitched you. No words can do her beauty justice. I was captivated the moment I saw her.
2: I see. What happened after that first meeting?
0: Rana seemed also attracted to me. After that night, we saw each other constantly.
2: You did?
0: Nothing seemed to matter to me when I was with her. It made me indescribably happy to learn she felt the same way. A month after we'd met, we were married.
2: Mm. Please go on, Mr. Arnold.
0: After we were married, we took an apartment in town. In the months that followed, I began to see Rana not as the image I'd been infatuated with, but as she really was, vain, selfish, and possessive. It was a possessiveness verging on madness. She couldn't bear to have me out of her sight, and when I was, upon my return, there would be questions, countless questions. I began to dread seeing her. And then there were the cats.
2: The cats?
0: Yes. She had an insane passion for them.
1: Yes, when Rana and I were at school together, Doctor, she always had a few cats around. She said that she couldn't live without
0: them. The apartment was always full of cats. She'd sit for hours stroking them, whispering to them, until I felt I'd go mad. Life became a nightmare for me, a nightmare full of cats. And Rana asking questions, endless questions. One day, I realized I couldn't go on living with her any longer. That our marriage had been a mistake. I decided to tell her about it that very evening. May I come in, Rana?
3: Of course, dear.
0: Rana, there's something important I want to talk to you about.
3: Oh, please, Chris, there's so little time just now. We can talk later after the party.
0: But, Rana, this is important. I think that...
3: Darling, whatever you have to say can wait. Now, please hurry.
0: But... Well, all right. We'll discuss what I have to say later.
3: Chris, when I called you at the office this afternoon, why didn't you tell me that you had had lunch with Mary Walker?
0: What? How did you know I had lunch with her?
3: Oh, a friend told me.
0: A friend? Who was it?
3: What is it, my beauty? What are you trying to say?
0: Rana, put that cat down and answer me. Who was the friend that told you I had lunch with Mary Walker?
3: You have never met her, darling.
0: How is it that you always know what I've been doing, whom I've been seeing? It's as though you have people spying on me.
3: Chris, what a thing to say. Now, please hurry or we'll be late.
0: There's something strange about the way you always know what I've been doing. Sometimes I just...
1: Chris, look out. You stepped on Sabina's tail.
0: I'm sorry, but I didn't see it.
1: I've asked you before to be more careful.
3: Poor Sabina. Are you all right now, my beauty?
0: If there weren't so many cats underfoot, I wouldn't have stepped on her. Why must you have 5 cats around?
3: Because I love cats. They're beautiful, sacred. Thousands of years ago, my ancestors worshipped cats. And the great cat goddess Sekhmet. On the river Nile, close by the ancient city of Hamadi, where I was born, are the graves of 100,000 sacred cats. They have been mummified and buried with reverence.
0: Rana, I can't go on like this anymore.
3: My darling, what do you mean?
0: I feel our marriage was a mistake. I want a divorce.
3: Chris, you can't be serious.
0: But I am.
3: I love you, Chris, and I won't give you up. You're mine, darling. You always will be. Nothing shall ever separate us.

0: you care for a cocktail, sir?
1: No, thank you.
2: Well, even if you won't have one, Mr. Arnold, I will.
1: Jane, it's good to see you again. Just let me look at you.
2: Chris, you're not looking well at all. Are you all right?
1: I am now. Jane, can't we go someplace and talk? What about the terrace?
2: All right, Chris.
1: Here, this door opens onto it. This is much better. It's been quite some time since we've seen each other, hasn't it?
2: Yes, the last time we saw each other was the night that...
1: The night that I met Rana.
2: Yes. How is Rana, Chris?
1: Oh, she's fine. Jane, I made such a mess out of everything. I was a fool to have married her.
2: Please, Chris, you mustn't talk like that.
1: But I was a fool, Jane. Mistaking infatuation for love. Can you ever forgive me for the way I behaved toward you?
2: There's nothing to forgive, Chris.
3: Well, Jane, this is a surprise.
1: Rana.
2: Hello, Rana.
3: Really, Jane, the way you've avoided calling on us, I half suspect you are still in love with Chris.
1: Rana, you had no right to talk to her like that.
2: Please, Chris, I'm afraid I'll have to be leaving. It's getting quite late. Good night.
1: Good night, Jane.
3: I hope I didn't interrupt anything by coming out here so unexpectedly, Chris.
1: Yes, Rana, you did. I was about to tell Jane that I love her and that I always will.
3: I suppose that's why you asked me for a divorce. You've been secretly seeing her.
1: Secretly seeing her? Is it possible for me to see anyone or do anything secretly without your knowing about it?
3: No, you are quite right. It is not possible. I know everything you do. So I would forget Jane if I were you.
1: Rana, how can you possibly want me, knowing how I feel about Jane? You've got to give me a divorce.
3: I'll never give you a divorce. Never. You hear? You're mine. You always will be.
1: Yes. Well, what's to prevent me from leaving you?
3: Wherever you go, Chris, I'll follow. If I can't have you, no one else ever will. Remember, Chris, you're mine. You always will be.
1: I can still see her, Doctor, as she stood there screaming at me. Remember, Chris, you're mine, and you always will be. It was a shock to suddenly realize that she looked like a cat, an angry cat. Her green eyes, cold and murderous. Her long nails digging into my arms. Her body tense. For a moment, I thought she was going to scratch my eyes out.
2: Yes, Rana did look like that when she was in a rage.
4: What happened after that night, Mr. Arnold?
1: I stopped speaking to Rana. We lived in the same apartment, but that was all. Weeks passed. Rana waited for me to come around, as she felt certain I would.
4: Yes.
1: She had all the patience of a cat playing with a mouse. But when a month had passed and I still refused to talk to her, she made an attempt to win me back. It happened one night as we were driving to this house. Why are you slowing down, Rana?
3: I want to talk to you, Chris, and I can't talk to you while I'm driving.
1: There's no point in your stopping. We have nothing to say to each other.
3: Oh, but we do, darling. Chris, we could be so happy together if you wanted to. You know how much I love you.
1: It's a possessive love that smothers me to death.
3: Chris, you know that isn't true. I could make you happy if you'd only let me. Oh, please don't turn away from me, Chris. I'll do anything to make you happy. Anything.
1: Anything? And you can give me a divorce.
3: So you're still thinking of her, hoping I'll give you a divorce so you can marry her. Well, I won't. Do you hear? I won't.
1: I think we'd better be moving along.
3: Chris, you haven't any right to treat me like this. I'm your wife.
1: Only in the eyes of the law, not in my eyes.
3: I hate you. I hate you!
1: You cat! You almost took out my eyes with those claws of yours.
3: I will scratch your eyes out before I let any other woman have you. You're mine. You always will be.
1: Perhaps this will bring you to your senses. Slide over. I'll drive.
3: Very well, Chris. You think you've beaten me, Chris. But you haven't. In the end, you'll come crawling to me. It may take a year, 2 years, 5 years. Wait.
1: I'll never come crawling to you. Never.
3: But you will, Chris. Jane knows I'll never give you your freedom. In time, she'll marry. And when she does, all the heart will be gone out of you. Then you'll be mine.
1: That'll never happen.
3: But it will, Chris. Deep down in your heart, you know I'm right. Jane will never be yours. I'll see to that.
1: You have everything planned perfectly, Rana, don't you? But I have one way of escape from you that you've never thought of.
3: Really? And what way is that?
1: I can escape through death.
3: Death?
1: Yes, Rana. If I should fail to take the curve 100 yards ahead, we'd plunge off the side of this mountain.
3: Chris, you would.
1: Why not, Rana? You've shown me there's nothing to live for. This at least is a clean way out.
3: No! Chris, don't!

0: When I drove the car over the side of the mountain, Doctor, I thought Ronna and I were going to our deaths. But fate decreed otherwise. When I recovered consciousness 48 hours later in a hospital, I learned it was only Ronna who died.
1: Yes, I recall reading about it in the papers. It was a miracle that you survived.
0: Yes. For weeks, they despaired of saving me. But at the end of 8 months, I walked out of that hospital. The police believed my story that it was an accident. And I was free to begin a new life. It was just a week after I was discharged from the hospital that I ran into Jane.
2: Chris! Oh, Chris, it's you.
0: Janie, you always seem to pop up just when I need you most.
2: Chris, you look so much older. Are you all right?
0: My heart isn't any too good, but otherwise I'm fine. And seeing you again is just what I need to put me on my feet.
2: These past months must have been so difficult for you.
0: I don't want to look back to the past, Jane, but only to the future. The future I once hoped we'd share, and still do.

0: 2 months ago, Doctor, Jane and I became engaged. It was just about that time that I first began to notice that everywhere I went, there always seemed to be a cat following me.
1: Are you sure you weren't imagining it, Mr. Arnold?
0: At first, I thought it was my imagination. But a week after Jane and I became engaged, I was certain I was being followed.
1: Hmm. Tell me, Mr. Arnold, was it always the same cat that followed you?
0: No, no, no. One day it'd be one cat, and another day a different one. Oh, I know you must think I'm mad, Doctor. And at the time I felt I was going mad. That is, until that night.
1: What night, Mr. Arnold?
0: The night I saw her. It happened in this very room 6 weeks ago. I had great difficulty in falling asleep that night. Suddenly, silence was broken by the faint crying of a cat. The crying grew louder and louder. I lay in the darkness listening, realizing that the cat crying was real, living in my room. I could feel my heart pounding as I sat up in bed and looked about my darkened room. And then suddenly I saw her. Two burning green eyes in the darkness. There was no mistaking those eyes. They were Rana's. I stared into those eyes for what seemed like hours. Then, as though listening to a stranger's voice, I heard myself speak. Rana. It is you, Rana, isn't it? Yes. I'd recognize those green eyes anywhere. So you've come back, and in the form I've always thought of you, as a cat. I know why you've come back. It's because of Jane. You always said that if you couldn't have me, no one else could. That I was yours, and always would be. Well, you're wrong, you hear? Jane and I are going to be married. You came between us once, but you aren't going to this time. I will marry you, and there's nothing you can do to stop me. You fiend! Trying to scratch my eyes out. Well, we'll see about that. There. Perhaps that'll show you that nothing you can do will stop me from marrying her. I know that all those cats that were following me, spying on me, were doing so under your orders. You're the queen of the cats! Yes, I should have known. No wonder you always knew where I'd been, who I'd seen. You had your cats spying on me even then. Well, even if you are the queen of the cats, you can't prevent me from marrying Jane. That's a bullet between those green eyes of yours is what's needed. I emptied the gun at her, Doctor, and then turned on the lights. There was no sign of her. She'd vanished. All that I found were those 6 bullet holes in the wall.
1: Tell me, Mr. Arnold, isn't it possible that you only dreamed all that? That actually you fired the gun in your sleep and the shots themselves wakened you?
0: I tried to tell myself that, Doctor. But during the nights that followed, I knew it was not a dream. For night after night, she appeared in my room. I'd lie awake, waiting to hear her footsteps, her voice. And when she would appear, I'd plead with her to leave me alone. But she'd only stare at me with those burning green eyes, waiting, waiting. I knew she'd never leave me alone as long as I intended to marry Jane. Finally, I could stand it no longer, and I went to see Jane.
2: Chris, this is a surprise. Come in, darling.
0: Thank you, Jane.
2: Oh, well, where have you been keeping yourself this past week? I was beginning to believe I was being jilted.
0: Jane, there's something I want to ask you.
2: Yes, Chris, of course. What is it?
0: I know we set our wedding for next week. But couldn't we put it off for a while? Just a little while.
2: Darling, what is it? There's something wrong. I know there is. Please tell me.
0: I wish I could, but I can't. Please, Jane, just have faith in me. You know I wouldn't postpone our marriage if I could possibly help it.
2: All right, Chris, I do have faith in you. We'll consider our marriage postponed for the time being.
0: The night I put off my marriage to Jane, Doctor, was the first night that Rana didn't appear. And the first night in a week that I'd been able to sleep.
1: And you think, Mr. Arnold, that she didn't appear again because you had postponed your marriage to Jane?
0: I know it. Weeks went by, weeks in which I was able to sleep soundly without being awakened by her. And I came to think that perhaps it had all been part of a horrible nightmare, and that I was over it at last. A week ago, I asked Jane to set the date for our wedding. She did so. And that same day, we took out a marriage license. But that night, she appeared again. Her eyes shining in the dark, cold and murderous. She knew about the license. That's why she returned.
1: And you've seen her again?
0: Yes, yes, every night. She just keeps staring at me with those green eyes, waiting, waiting. She's determined not to give me any rest. I tell myself that I mustn't be afraid, but I keep hearing her voice over and over. If I can't have you, no one else will. You're mine, and you always will be.
2: Oh, Chris, darling, I wish I had known all this before.
1: You feel, Mr. Arnold, that somehow she'll prevent you from marrying Jane, huh?
0: I know I sound mad, but I do. I have a feeling something horrible will happen if I attempt to marry her.
1: Do you still have the marriage license?
0: Yes. Why do you ask?
1: Mr. Arnold, you've reached a crisis in your life. You're faced with fears that are threatening to overwhelm your sanity. The only way for you to challenge your fears is to go through with your marriage to Jane now, tonight.
0: Tonight?
1: Yes. It's quite late, but I'm sure a friend of mine who's a judge will marry you.
0: Get married tonight?
1: If you hesitate, you're lost. Your only chance is to face your fears.
0: All right, Doctor. All right. Jane, will you marry me tonight?
2: Oh, yes, Chris. Yes.

0: I'm sorry to get you up in the middle of the night, Judge, but for reasons I can't explain, it's important that these two be married tonight.
1: That's quite all right, Doc. Always glad to oblige a friend. Have you got the license and the ring, young man?
2: Yes, sir. Here's the license and the ring.
1: Now, young man, if you'll take her right hand. That's it. Now, shall I give you the long ceremony or the short one?
3: The short one, please.
1: Just as you say, young lady. This is the shortest one I've got. You, Jane Elliott, take this man to be your lawful wedded husband, to love, honor, and obey as long as ye both shall live.
3: I do.
1: You, Christopher Arnold, take this woman to be your lawful wedded wife, to love, honor, and cherish as long as you both shall live.
4: It's she. It's Ronna.
3: Chris, please, it's only a black cat. You mustn't pay any attention to
0: her. Of course not. Not
4: this. It's Ronna, I tell you. Look at her eyes. I told you she was trying to prevent my marrying Jane. Well, I'll get rid of her once and for all.
3: Chris, what are you doing with that gun? Put it down.
4: She got away. Well, whatever she's gone, I'll find her and kill her.
3: Chris!

0: Oh, Doctor, where can it be?
1: Now, Jane, he can't be far off. We'll find him. Oh. Listen.
0: Doctor, that must be Chris firing that gun.
1: Come on. Those shots came from close by.
0: Hurry! Hurry!
2: We better take it easy now, Doc. It's pretty dark out here.
1: Wait a moment, and I'll light my cigarette lighter.
2: Doc! Look, a dead cat!
1: Yes. It was shot through the head.
2: Say, look. Here's another one that's been shot to death.
0: Neither one of them is the black cat.
2: Say, Doc. Isn't that a body over there?
0: Chris!
1: No, Jane, you stay with the judge while I look.
0: All right, Doctor.
2: There, miss. You mustn't cry.
0: This never would have happened if I hadn't agreed to bury him. He was afraid. So afraid.
2: Doc! Is it Arnold?
1: Yes. Yes, it's he.
0: He's dead, isn't he? I can see it in your face.
1: Yes, Jen. He's dead.
2: But, Doc, what happened to him?
1: He's been clawed to bits as if by hundreds of cats. And most horrible of all, his eyes have been scratched out.

0: This is the mysterious traveler again. Have you enjoyed our little trip into the life, or should I say, death of a frightened man? Strangely enough, 2 days later, at Chris Arnold's funeral, just as the coffin was being lowered into the grave, the mourners suddenly noticed a black cat with green eyes sitting on the edge of the grave, quietly licking its paws. By the way, I trust you haven't a cat in your home, particularly a black one. I once knew a woman, she's dead now, who had a... Oh, you're getting off at the next stop, huh? I'm sorry. Perhaps you'll join me again soon. I take this same train every week at the same time.
1: You have just heard Chapter 31 of The Mysterious Traveler, a series of dramas of the strange and terrifying. In today's story, Queen of the Cats, Stutz Cotsworth played Chris, Sarah Burton played Rana, and Sandra Gould played Jane. The Mysterious Traveler is written by Bob Arthur and David Cogan, and original music was played by Doc Whipple. The entire production was under the direction of Jock McGregor.

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1: This

0: No, no, wait a minute. He's flashing a roll of loot as big as your head. This guy, I tell you, he's ready
1: to
0: be...
1: Oh, the whole gang's there, huh?
0: Yeah. Well, look, sitting with the sucker is his chick, huh? Beautiful, dark red hair, lips begging for action, and eyes like, oh... And stack, oh, what I mean, stack. Mm-hmm. One look, you throw rocks at your best girl. So I, thought we'd have some fun, Danny.
1: Just for laughs, huh, Bud?
0: Yeah, just for laughs.
2: Theater 5 presents I'm Sorry, Mom.

0: $100,000. What are you, some kind of a nut? What do we have to kill?
1: Nothing like that. I know where we can get the dough.
0: Matt, is this a gag?
1: No, for real. $50,000 for me, $50,000 for you and Danny Shays. If I can talk to him. They told me he hangs out here at the Silver Spoon.
0: What else do you hear?
1: You Danny's friend?
0: Come on, cut out, buddy. Get lost.
1: Don't be so tough. $100,000. I think Danny would
0: $100,000. Yakety-yak. Come on, beat it.
1: If I could talk to Danny, I
0: listen,
1: know I
0: listen, kid. Anything about Danny, you say to me. I'm vice president in charge.
1: He'd go for this proposition. I know he would. I'm sure.
0: Okay, buddy. Give it to me straight. But you better make it good. Danny. Hey, Danny.
2: Ah, cool it, Buzz. Scram, will you?
0: I got a proposition.
2: I got a better one for this chick.
0: Come on, baby. Stop with the fingers for a minute and listen, will you?
2: Yeah?
0: I got a kid out back with a hot deal.
2: Well, this kid I got here with me isn't exactly ice cubes.
0: Danny, this is big. The kind of thing we've been looking for.
2: No way, Buzz. Can't you see I'm busy?
0: Look, we pull it off, we can get out of this crummy town, live it up like the summer people. Will you listen to me? You're the one always yapping. All we need is one big break. Well, this is it.
2: Ah, sure, sure. An engraved invitation from the White House, yeah?
0: Okay, big shot. You don't want in, I'll get some guys and do it on my own.
2: Now, wait. Make it quick. What's the pitch?
0: Don't do me any favors.
2: All right, now, cool it, Buzz. Listen, I'm sorry, chick. Tonight's just not the night. Okay, now. Where is this kid?
0: At a table out back. This way.
2: Who is he?
3: Name is Jerry Carter.
2: Hey, what you got in your hand there?
3: It's a newspaper the kid gave me. Yeah, that's his mother, Claire Carter.
2: Oh, not a bad looking dish for a mama doll.
3: Go on, read it.
2: See, Claire Carter's new play will open early in the fall. The last ever 2 years ago was a smash comedy hit that broke box office records.
0: Yeah. She writes some plays, movies, everything. She makes money like other mothers make cookies.
2: She must know all the right people.
0: Yeah, it's not all. The kid's old man was a banker.
2: Was?
0: Yeah, he's dead. His mother's working on husband number two, Everett Gray. He's loaded, too.
2: Okay, everybody's got loot. How do we get a piece of the action?
0: Yeah, we'll let the kid tell you. That's him over there in the corner.
2: Oh, come on. That little creep is still collecting bubblegum pictures.
0: Well, who cares? Hi, Jerry. This is Danny Shays. Danny, Jerry Carter.
4: Hello.
3: Hi.
0: Oh, come on. Sit down, everybody.
1: I guess you don't recognize me, Danny.
5: Should I?
1: Last Saturday night. I was driving home with a friend from the country club dance. You and Buzz and some other guys tried to run me into a ditch. I wheeled around and barreled away before you got back on the road.
2: Oh, you're the kid with that slick Italian job.
1: Yeah, that's right.
2: Well, you handled it like a pro.
1: I can move it.
2: Man, with a car like that, I'd really make the scene.
1: A birthday present for my mother.
2: You got a nice mother. All right, what's the beef?
1: It was a bribe.
2: Huh?
1: She thinks she can hide me in a corner from all her fancy friends. You look so young, Mrs. Carter. It's hard to realize you have a 17-year-old son. After a while, she got to believe her goony friends. Take a delightful ride into the country, she said. Yeah, some fun alone. Think she ever had any time for me? On Parents' Day at school, she sent her secretary down as a stand-in. How do you think I felt when every other kid had his mother or father there? I'll tell you, like a worm, that's how.
2: That's tough, kid.
1: I'll show her. Going to get a lot more than a lousy car.
2: Now, we're on your side, kid.
1: If you help me, I mean.
2: You name it.
1: My friend told me you'll do anything for kicks. You said you even had a couple of close shaves with the police.
0: Well, your friend knows his business, doesn't he, Danny?
2: Well, shut up, Buzz. So, it's okay, Jerry. What's the angle?
1: It's simple. Kidnap me.
2: What? Kidnap?
1: Sure. Hide me out. Phone my mother. Tell her she'll never see me again unless she coughs up $100,000. After she comes across, we split the dough right down the middle, 50-50.
0: That's a lot of potatoes, huh, Danny?
2: Hey, whoa, baby. Wait a minute. You're talking too fast. Now, let me get this straight.
1: No sweat. It's two and two. 50,000 for you and 50,000 for me.
2: Yeah, my mouth is watering already, but you, Jerry, you don't look like any part of the poverty program.
1: Oh, you mean the nice clothes I'm wearing, a car and all that jazz. Well, none of it's really mine.

0: Make them a car if it comes to that. It's in his name.
1: His who?
0: My stepfather. Mr. Everett Gray, the third.
1: Oh.
0: Yeah, Mother's always saying, be nice to him, be nice to him. He doesn't give a penny's worth for me. When I talk to him or tell him something that happened to me, he just shakes his head and smiles. Doesn't hear one word I say.
2: Sounds like a creep.
1: Well, maybe you're imagining things.
0: Oh, no. I tested him once. I stopped in the middle of a sentence. He nodded and smiled and walked away. Didn't even care.
1: Ever take a sock at you?
0: I wish he did. It was his idea to put me in military school just to get me out of the house. Said I needed discipline. If they want to get rid of me, I'll show them. With the money we get, I'll have a ball. And they'll never find me.
2: Well, I got some places you could go. You couldn't even find yourself.
1: You sure you won't chicken out if things get hot?
0: With my mother? She'll probably lap up the publicity like it'll sell a couple more tickets to her plays. She'll fork over the money. Don't worry about that.
1: It looks like a setup. Too good.
2: Jerry's on the level.
1: Maybe.
0: I'm taking the chances. You guys are in the clear. With witnesses to prove I planned the whole thing.
1: Look, what about your mother?
0: I'll handle her. She's a cinch.
1: Well, could be.
3: Come on, cut the stalling, Danny. We're wasting time.
1: Okay. We're in business.
3: Oh, now you're cooking, Danny.
1: Now, look, there's an old boathouse near the inlet. Never used. We'll hold up there, Jerry. Buzz, you get a hold of Turk.
3: Wait a minute. Why Turk? He's not in our league. He's a... Look, Jerry's not going to give us any trouble.
1: For a couple of hundred, he'll play ball. If things get rough, we might need him.
3: Turk? I don't know.
1: Come on, forget it, Buzz. All right, kid, we'll phone your mother from the phone outside on the highway.
0: Who's Turk, Danny?
1: No, nothing. Nobody. Come on.
0: Now?
1: Right now. As of this minute, you're a big, fat package worth 100 grand. Buzz, you and Turk wait here and keep an eye out.
4: What's the big deal, Dan? The kids are stiff. You got no worry.
1: Play it my way, huh, Turk?
3: Danny's got it laid out cool, Turk.
0: What does Turk mean, Buzz?
3: Nothing.
4: You got a cold deck, Dan. Don't have to pull them out of your sleeve just for kicks. What for?
1: Save it, Turk.
4: Zip, zip, zip. You got the percentages going with you. Get it over with, you fly in the wind.
0: Get what over with?
1: Turk, will you shut up?
4: Knock it off, Dan. Nobody talks to me with a big mouth.
3: Hey, get easy. Danny knows the score.
4: What do you think I am, some kind of fink? Knock it off.
1: I'm running the show, Turk. If you don't dig it...
3: Everybody's getting hot all of a sudden.
1: I got no time, Turk. It's you or me.
4: Okay. Like you're a boss.
1: Good. Jerry, come with me into the phone booth.
0: As long as it's you, Danny, and not...
1: Now, look, Buzz, yep. Whistle if anyone starts smelling around, right?
0: Yeah, check.
4: Give Mommy my love.
0: When I talk to her, Danny, I'll lay it on thick.
1: Not too thick. She's got to believe it's for real.
0: Oh, sure, you can trust me.
1: All right, come on. Squeeze in and close the door.
0: Yeah, you bet.
1: Now, what's the number?
0: 227-6822. That's her private phone.
1: That's just what we want. Everything nice and private.
0: I know she's home. She said she was doing some work tonight.
1: What are you shaking for? Scared?
0: Oh, heck no. Just thinking of all that money.
1: The money, I'll tell that to the head shrinker. All right, where is she?
5: Hello?
1: Mrs. Claire Carter?
5: Yes, this is Mrs. Carter. Claire Carter. Just a second. Max, that second curtain just won't do.
1: Mrs. Carter, we have your son.
5: Well, we can fix it. I know we can. Now, what is it, please?
1: We have your son.
5: What? We have a bad connection. I don't understand.
1: Your son, Jerry. We have him.
5: What? What do you say?
1: If you want to see him alive, get $100,000 in tens and twenties tomorrow morning. Wait by the phone for further instructions.
5: What's that? Who are you?
1: Come on, wake up, Mrs. Carter. This is a snatch.
5: Where's Jerry? What have you done with him?
1: Now you're catching on. Here he is. Talk to him yourself.
0: Hello, Mom.
5: Jerry. Darling, are you all right?
0: Yeah, I'm sure. They roughed me up a little bit, but I'm okay.
5: Where are you?
0: I can't tell you. They've got a gun on me.
5: Oh, no. Now listen, darling. Do just what they say. Don't fight them or argue or do anything to get them angry. We'll get you out of this.
0: Mom!
5: Do what I tell you, Jerry.
0: They said you can't tell anyone about this, not even Everett.
5: But he's your father now.
0: Mom, they'll kill me if you tell Everett. You've got to do the whole thing alone, not bring anyone else into it.
5: But how can I...
0: These fellows mean business, Mom.
1: Okay, now that's enough. I'll take the phone. You heard the kid, Mrs. Carter. Don't tell anyone and don't try any monkey business. Get the money.
5: Please. Please, whoever you are, don't hurt him, please. He's only a baby. He's a...
1: Oh, so far, so good. Come on, kid.
0: Yeah. She still acts like I was in the cradle. She better believe I can take care of myself. She better believe it.
1: You're doing okay, Jerry. Just great.
2: Now let go, Danny.
1: Like it was tied up in ribbons. Beautiful. Sounds good, huh, Turk?
4: Will the dame come across?
0: Of course she will. You should have heard her. Had a fit. Maybe she'll wake up now and treat me like a grown-up.
1: Okay, move it. Turk, take Jerry to the boathouse and stick with him.
4: Yeah, we'll do.
1: Me and Buzz will meet you there in the morning. We're going back to the Silver Spoon just to be seen.
4: Okay. Come on, Jerry.
0: We'll see you tomorrow, you guys.
2: Poor dumb jerk.
1: Yeah. Kid's a gasser. Didn't think they'd make him like that anymore.
2: We'll see you tomorrow, guys. Yeah, we'll see him tomorrow, won't we, Danny?
1: Yeah, Buzz. We sure will. Tomorrow's going to be a big one for the poor little rich boy.

0: Hello? Hello?
1: Did you get the money?
0: Yes.
1: How big are the bills?
0: Tens and twenties, just as you said.
1: You listen to the teacher? Good.
0: I'm prepared to do anything you say to get my boy back.
1: No one knows about it?
0: No one.
1: All right. Here's what you do. Put the money on the valise. You got that?
0: Yes.
1: Now listen. Are you listening? Because if you blow it, there is going to be...
2: Now, she's late. This tub smells of fish.
1: I'm not worried. You know, Buzz, it's pretty nice to be rich. Private dock in the backyard, a 60-foot cabin cruiser.
2: Hey, you didn't tell her to come out here in a cabin cruiser. She could hide the crew and
1: dummy. I told her to take the motorboat so we can see the whole bit.
2: Oh, great.
1: What's the matter, Buzz? Where's the old confidence? I haven't goofed up yet, have I?
2: One thing about you, Danny. When you want to be sharp, nobody beats you. I don't know. You could have been a manager of something or a wheel in a good business.
1: This is the business. $100,000.
2: You know how much that is? Like a Ferrari apiece and some pocket money for a rainy day.
1: Is that all you got on the brain? Sports cars? What?
2: With all that loot, you could...
1: Hey, wait. Hear anything?
2: Hey, there's a boat rounding the point.
1: Give me the glasses.
2: Hey,
1: All right. Let's see.
2: Well, is it the dame?
1: Yeah, I think so. It's her, all right.
2: Alone?
1: Yeah. Okay, start her up.
2: Yeah. Boy, that money's so close I can taste it. Come on, hit me, Danny, to make sure I'm not dreaming, huh?
1: I'll hit you if you don't watch what you're doing.
2: All right, all right.
1: Come on, put on the mask so she won't recognize.
2: Aye, aye, sir. Danny, she cut her motor.
1: Careful, Buzz.
2: Yeah.
3: Look out, we're going to hit.
1: Easy, Buzz. Kill the motor.
2: Right.
1: All right. Come on, grab her phone.
2: I got it.
1: Okay, Mrs. Carter, let's have the money.
3: Here it is. Look out, it's heavy.
1: Yeah, I'll bet. Yeah. Open it up. Make sure she's not handing us a bunch of old newspapers.
3: Old newspapers? I wouldn't fool my boy's life like that. No, it's all there, every dollar you ask for.
1: It's for real.
2: Oh, man, oh, man, this is crazy. Money, money, money.
3: Where's Jerry?
2: Hey, you know what it feels like? Love.
3: Where's Jerry? Jerry?
1: Shut up.
3: Where is he? I don't see him.
1: Okay, chum, let's go.
3: Wait. Where's Jerry?
1: On shore.
3: You didn't bring him?
1: Now, don't worry about it.
3: What do you mean, don't worry about it? You promised.
1: Start the motor, buddy.
3: You promised. You can't do this. You promised. Where's my boy? What have you done with him?
1: Pipe down, you'll never see him again. Let's get moving.
2: She won't catch.
3: I did everything you asked. I brought the money. I didn't tell a soul. I did my part. Now you do yours. Where is he? Where's Jerry?
1: Get back.
3: I'm right with you. You hear me? I want my boy. I'll tell you apart. I want my boy.
1: Get back. You're crazy. Say this will take care of
3: him. I'll get you off my ear.
1: Let's go.
2: Yeah.
1: What'd you hit her with?
2: The wrench. Imagine the crazy dame trying to climb into the boat.
1: Let's get out of here.
4: We could sneak down to the dock, Turk, see if they're coming in.
5: No, we can't, Jerry boy. We stay put.
4: Danny, Buzz, how did it go?
1: A breeze.
5: Where's the dough?
1: We took time to stash it in a safe place.
4: Why?
1: Because we got other things to do first.
5: Any trouble?
2: No, nothing to it, Turk.
5: When do I get my cut?
1: When we finish the job?
5: When'll that be, Danny?
1: Oh, we want to take Jerry out to where the money's hidden. Back in the woods where nobody can see us.
4: Well, it doesn't make sense. Why not here?
1: You know, this kid takes after his mother. Always putting up an argument.
2: Well, your old lady gave us a hard time. Trying to climb into the boat.
4: Mom did?
2: Yeah, she was wild. Where's her baby boy? Kicking, scratching. Man, oh, man.
4: You mean she put up a fight?
2: Yeah, you can say that again.
4: She cared enough to... A couple of big guys.
2: She'd dump us into the drink if I hadn't hit her with a monkey wrench.
4: You hit her?
1: Oh, a glancing blow. She'll be all right, Jerry. Probably she'll... Well, she's come to already and is on her way home.
4: You mean you left her in the boat unconscious?
1: What do you expect? First aid treatment, too? Wasn't in the contract.
2: She's okay, all in one piece.
4: But she might be hurt, bleed to death.
1: Hey, now, wait a minute. Where are you going?
4: Get the shore patrol. They'll pick her up.
1: Look, you out of your mind?
4: But, Danny, we've got to. We can't let her drift around all night.
1: Who says so?
2: We got a nervous Nellie on our hands.
4: But, Danny...
1: Can't take a chance.
4: What chance? Just phone the patrol. We don't have to say who we are.
1: Good idea. No.
4: But she might die out there.
1: You wanted to teach her a lesson, didn't you?
4: This wasn't part of the deal.
1: Who's your friend, Buzz? Where'd he come from?
2: Beats me.
4: The money, you know, what we talked about, the deal.
1: I don't know about any deal. Do you, Buzz?
2: I don't know about any deal.
1: Turk, you know about any deal?
5: I don't know from nothing.
4: Tip off the patrol. Divvy up the money and we're each on our own. We can...
1: We've got a little news for you, kid.
2: Oh, boy.
1: There isn't any divvy. Not now or ever.
4: But Danny.
1: You walked in over your head, kid. This isn't the Boy Scouts.
4: All right. All right, keep the money. Just let me out of here so that I can...
5: Turk, you're not getting through this door, kid.
4: I won't squeal, I swear it. I'll tell him I never saw your faces, that you kept me locked up in some dark
1: Come
4: place.
1: Come on, tie him up.
4: Let me talk. Please.
1: All right, let him talk. But don't get smart, kid.
4: Like you said, Danny, I got in over my head. I didn't know what I was doing. Kid stuff, getting even with Mama. Oh, now she's out there. Because of me. Because she cared so much for me. Okay. Okay, it's all my fault. I'll sign a confession, anything. I'll say I lost the money in the sound so they won't be looking for it. What do you say, fellas? Give me a chance. Give me a chance.
1: Here's the spot. Pull off the road, Buzz.
2: Yeah.
1: Okay. Carry him into the woods, Turk.
5: Hey, he's kicking like a crazy man.
2: Come on, take his legs.
1: There we are.
5: Hey, what about this? Further in, it's too dark.
1: Okay, put him down. Well, you ready, Turk?
5: What do you think?
1: He's all yours.
4: Help!
2: Hey, the gag's loose. Grab him!
4: Help!
1: Shut up, you're no good punk. Shut up! What is that? Who's there?
2: Someone's coming. Picnickers. I'm cutting out.
1: Come on, Turk. Where are you? What's the matter? Who is it? What?
6: Son. Son, what happened? He's been knifed.
2: Somebody get an ambulance.
4: I'm sorry. I didn't mean it. Sorry, Mom. I'm sorry.
1: He's dead. Say, this must be that boy who was kidnapped. His mother called in from some boat. Well, what did he mean, he's sorry?

0: Theater 5 has presented I'm Sorry, Mom, written by Vernon Delston and directed by Warren Somerville. In the cast, Peter Fernandez, Jackie Grimes, Lorraine McMartin, Frank Thomas, and Robert Dryden. 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

0: In the animal world, there is the hunter and the hunted, hound and fox, hawk and sparrow, chicken and worm. We in the topmost species have also joined the hunt. But who is to judge precisely which of us are the hounds or foxes as we enter the chase?
1: Well, sir, cats are funny. I'm talking about the big ones we keepers handle at the zoo. Take Jenny. Never heard a peek out of Jenny before feeding time. While other cats were howling their heads off, that lady leopard rest as easy as a princess in her boudoir until we'd fork an 8-pound hunk of raw horse meat through the bars. Then she'd tear it to pieces just as delicate as you please. But ladies go off on a bender every now and then. And Jenny started her jamboree one night around 11.

0: Look at that ailing hip, bro. 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
1: Them cats are sounding off tonight.
0: It's that tagline who's making all the rumpus, Turner. Mate an Indian striper with an African line, and Junior's bound to be a problem boy.
1: Sure is complaining. Let's have a look.
0: They've been restless since we moved them. You know, I never did go for this newfangled natural habitat idea. Keep them in a cage where they belong, not out in the open. Motored. What's up?
1: There's a leopard standing on the edge of the ditch.
2: It's Kenny. She must have jumped the moat. We better head her off.
1: Too late. She's moving.
2: There she goes. Making for the trees.
1: Get hold of the super. I'll call the state police. We've got to grab that cat before she gets out of the park.

0: Arnold.
1: Yes?
0: The toast. Arnold.
1: Excuse me, Vivian.
0: What on earth are you so absorbed with in that newspaper?
1: I'm reading about a leopard. Escaped from a zoo.
0: Near here?
1: No, I'm out west.
0: Oh.
1: Amazing story. Leopard cleared 20-foot moat.
0: The cream, Arnold.
1: The entire state's been mobilized. Posses armed with high-powered rifles are combing the hills with bloodhounds. Look at this headline.
0: Will you pass the cream, for heaven's sake?
1: I'm sorry. Oh, cream.
0: What's the matter with you, Arnold?
1: Me?
0: Your face is flushed. You almost look as if you've been drinking.
1: Well, I don't drink, Vivian. You know that.
0: Put that paper down. I want to talk to you.
1: Yes, of course.
0: Here, I've made out a check. Cash it at the bank during your lunch hour and pay for those suits I ordered for you.
1: Thank you, Vivian.
0: Are you being sarcastic?
1: No, my dear.
0: And on your way home, stop by at Fielding's and pick up my address. You can dine out this evening. It's Eileen's day off.
1: Well, what about you?
0: Well, I told you I was going to Philadelphia. I should be back by midnight.
1: But you didn't mention that.
0: I did, but you never listened. Father isn't well. I spoke to him on the phone.
1: Oh. Well, give him my best.
0: Well, I should think so, after all he's done for you. What are you staring at?
1: Was I staring?
0: And while we're on the subject of Father, he tells me you're not doing so well at the office. He received a memorandum from Mr. Hausler. You don't seem to be very interested in the work.
1: I'm sorry if I lack the necessary enthusiasm, Vivian.
0: Well, you might have more consideration for my father. He went overboard in recommending you to the company. And you've got a chance to really make something of yourself with Father's influence helping you along.
1: Perhaps I don't fit in very well with an insurance firm, Vivian.
0: Oh, you're such a fool. What difference does it make what you do as long as you get somewhere? It's money that counts in this world of ours, Arnold. And the sooner you learn how to make it, the better off we'll be.
1: I'm beginning to realize that.
0: If it wasn't for Father's help, we'd be living like paupers. Are you listening to me? You're looking at that newspaper again.
1: It's 8:15. I'd better hurry or I'll miss my train.
0: Arnold.
1: Yes, my dear?
0: Don't get any idiotic ideas in that head of yours.
1: What do you mean by idiotic ideas?
0: You know exactly what I mean.
1: Goodbye, Vivian. Give my love to Father.

0: Well, sir, Jenny was an outsized cat from India, the upper Ganges region, and she measured 7'4" between pegs. Her hair was short, the teeth were worn, and she was getting on in years. But that mouth of hers, that mouth could still chomp through the thigh bone of a steer like a buzzsaw. And no, big cats don't generally get to be man-eaters. They usually ain't so particular when they're hungry. Benson, hold on there.
1: What is it?
0: Jenny's pug marks end right here.
1: Dogs are walking around in circles, Turner. So they lost the spoor.
0: Jenny must have doubled back and cut across this creek.
1: That'd bring her out into the open.
0: Now, why would she do a thing like that? Timberline starts up there about 500 yards. She could get lost in the hills for months once she hit cover. Benson, what time you got?
1: Nearly 12 noon.
0: That leopard ain't had a snack since yesterday morning.
1: Jenny must be getting hungry.
0: That's it. That's why she's doubled back, Benson. The ranch is near here loaded with steers. Jenny must have caught the perfume of beef on the hoof.
1: You want me to grab the hounds and see if I can pick up the scent on the other side of the creek?
0: Go ahead. Something tells me Jenny's looking for dinner and she's aiming to get it soon.

0: How's about another beer?
1: Oh, now that's four in a row, Jenny. You better watch that girlish shape.
0: Will you just tend the voice and let me worry about my figure? You know what, Sam?
1: What?
0: I'm sad.
1: Oh, yeah?
0: Yeah.
1: How come, Jen?
0: Well, today's my birthday.
1: Well, that's no reason to be sad.
0: Oh, but I'm pushing 30, Sam. In fact, I already pushed it. 30. And nothing to show for it. We should have been married 10 years already. I should have had a house full of kids.
1: You got what it takes, Jenny. Why, you could have tied the ball and chain on a dozen Johns if you gave yourself the chance.
0: Yeah, but what kind of Johns? The guys I meet are all gorillas. I like class in a man, Sam. Class and education and follow him up once more, Sam. I'm dry.
2: Good afternoon.
1: Be with you in a second, chum. You better nurse this one, Jenny. You ain't got room for much more. Hey, what's your pleasure, chump?
3: What did you call that young woman just now?
1: You mean Jenny?
3: Is that her name?
1: What do you have?
3: Bourbon.
1: What brand?
3: Doesn't matter. Just a moment. Put a bottle here, please.
1: Oh, that's against the house rules, chump.
3: I'll buy the bottle. Leave it here.
1: You know, you'd be doing a lot better in a package store. That's $12 even.
3: Yeah. Let me see that newspaper under the bar.
1: What, this?
3: What does the headline say?
1: Leopard escapes from zoo.
3: Oh, that's the early morning edition. I've seen that. The next issue should be out by now. It's almost noon.
1: Well, there'll be a kitten here with the papers any minute now.
3: They'll never catch her. They'll never put a finger on her. She'll be too smart for them.
1: Who's her, Jump?
3: Jenny.
0: Is somebody paging me?
3: Barkeep? Ask the lady what she'll have to drink. With my compliments.
1: Jenny.
0: Yeah?
1: The screwball wants to know if you'd like a drink.
0: Well, he's got a crust. I never even saw the guy before.
1: Yeah, well, you just stay put. If he starts to get fresh, I'll bounce him out on his Harvard accent.
0: He said he's a college man?
1: Yeah, he didn't say nothing except give the lady a drink.
0: Oh.
1: Ooh, ooh, ooh. He's guzzling that stuff like it was milk. Looks like he's coming over, bottle and all.
4: If you'll forgive the intrusion, may I join you?
1: Now, listen, mister.
0: It's all right, Sam. Just put a head on this beer, please. Don't get any cockeyed ideas, mister. I don't usually drink with strangers.
4: I understand. They call you Jenny.
0: The name is Jennifer.
4: Jennifer what?
0: I won't tell you.
4: Why not?
0: You'll laugh. And I'm getting tired of the gag.
4: Please.
0: Well, it's Glockenspiel. And no cracks.
4: Glockenspiel. That's a very nice name. It has a musical ring to it.
0: You think so?
4: Yes.
0: What's your name?
4: Leopard.
0: What?
4: Arnold Leonard.
0: Oh. I thought you said leopard. Say, ain't that newspaper headline something, though? I mean, can you imagine how that animal ever get loose?
1: She won't get far.
0: Well, that's what it says here. Police confident of leopard's capture by nightfall.
4: The man that once did sell the lion's skin while the beast lived was killed with hunting him.
1: What?
0: Gee, I sure hope they nab that cat in a hurry.
4: Don't say that.
1: Get easy, Chum.
4: She'll never be captured. We're free now. They'll never imprison us again. Oh, boy. Boy, bring me a paper quickly.
5: What did I tell you? Look at this headline.
0: A leper continues to elude pursuers.
5: You see? The cat's too clever for them.
4: Do you know what it means to be caged, imprisoned, flung behind a moat with a keeper holding the whip hand? Do you know what it means to be chased? No. No, you wouldn't understand. But the leopard understands. And so do I. As long as she's free,
5: I'm free. They'll never hang their rotten chains on either.
1: Hey, the guy's pie-eyed. It looks like he's parking himself in that booth for the afternoon.
0: He don't look drunk, Sam.
1: Well, then he must be nuts.
0: He looks like he's sick or something. I kind of feel sorry for him.
1: Yeah, I'd better get that screwball out of here.
0: Give him a break, Sam. Let him sit there for a while and cool off. Give me another nickel for the jukebox.
6: Well, sir, we figured Jenny'd head for the hills and the scrubby brush, being as she was born in the jungle. But no. Jenny left a spoor as far as Corey's Creek, and then, just like a woman, she changed her mind.
7: What are you doing?
8: Just making sure this Gibbs is loaded.
6: Don't use that rifle unless you have to, Benson.
8: We ain't going out after squirrels.
6: Jenny's worth $4,000 as long as her spots are shiny. Won't give us any medals at the zoo for bringing in a dead cat. Maybe we can get her back in one piece with no harm done.
8: Hey, the dog stopped barking.
1: Take it easy. She's up on the left somewhere, near the scrub. Maybe a quarter mile away.
8: It's too risky to follow her into the scrub. We'd be taking a big chance.
1: Benson.
8: What?
1: That shadow near the fence.
8: Looks big enough to be a steer. It's a steer, all right. Fresh killed. Neck's busted.
1: Guess Jenny's had her first square meal.
8: Look at them claw marks, Turner. Must be 4 inches deep.
1: Well, Jenny will be back for more when she gets hungry. In the jungle, when a cat makes a kill, he'll keep coming back to feed until the meal ticket's all punched out.
8: We could set a trap.
1: Take too long. I got a better idea. Get hold of Doc Kincaid.
8: The vet?
1: Ask him for a good, strong dose of sodium amytal. Tell him Jenny might be wanting to take a snooze after her next meal.

0: idiots. Complete idiots. We'll show them, won't we, Jenny?
1: Do you mind if I sit down? Do you live around here?
0: Why do you ask?
1: Well, I never saw you in Sam's place before.
0: My office is nearby.
1: Oh, are you on your lunch hour?
0: No, I didn't check in at all today, Jenny.
1: Playing hooky, huh?
0: I didn't do anything today the way I've been doing it for the past 5 years.
1: Oh.
0: Instead of driving to the station to board my morning train, I drove to the zoo.
1: The zoo?
0: Watched the big cats for hours, pacing back and forth from wall to wall, patiently. Oh, so patiently. Almost made me ill to see them trapped, suffocated, condemned to spend the rest of their lives behind bars.
1: Gee, the way you talk, you'd think they were human.
0: Oh, you're just as insensitive as all the rest.
1: Let go of my wrist.
0: Oh. I'm sorry.
1: Your fingernail.
0: Well, what about them?
1: They're filed so sharp. Like claws.
0: A phone call for you, Jenny.
1: Huh? Oh, thanks, Sam.
0: Bring me something to eat, barkeep.
2: Look, this ain't a cafeteria, chum.
0: There's a French restaurant across the street. Ask them to send something over.
2: Oh, like what, for instance?
0: Tell them, I'd like a steak tartare.
2: A what?
0: Steak tartare. Here. Pay for the order and keep the change.
2: Oh, everything happens to me.
1: I gotta go now. That was my roommate about a new job. The car's called at 3.
0: Oh, you're a dancer?
1: When I'm working. Well, I'll be seeing you.
0: Come back, Jenny.
1: What?
0: Come back here when you're through.
1: Oh. Thanks for taking that call, Sam.
2: Hey, Jenny.
1: Yeah?
2: You know that guy at the table? Now I'm sure he's one for the books.
1: Why?
2: Well, he asked me to call a chow joint across the street, see, and order him some steak tartare.
1: Some what?
2: Steak tartare. First, he chews my ear off about that leopard on the loose, and then he adds a punchline. They just told me what this steak tartare is made of, Jenny.

0: Well, sir, we heard Jenny call again a couple hours after we flavored her kill with a sleeping dose. Benson and I were parked in a tree fork with a good view of what was left of Jenny's banquet right below us, waiting for the guest of honor.
1: She can't be far. Sound like she was just up the trail a piece.
0: Keep the safety on that rifle, Benson. We're taking that cat alive. Easy. Here she comes.
2: And going right for the meat.
0: She's sniffing around it like a picky fishwife.
2: She's taking the bait.
0: Get ready to truss her just as soon as she keels over.

0: Oh, how'd you make out, Jenny?
1: Oh, I got the job. He's still here?
0: Oh, try and get rid of him. Is that why you came back?
1: I was just passing by.
0: It's after 11. That guy's been here for over 10 hours.
1: He looks like he's asleep.
0: Well, I'm closing up in 15 minutes, and I'm throwing that bum out right now.
1: Oh, wait, Sam. I'll tell him it's time to go.
2: Hey, papers. Where's the papers? Where's the latest papers?
1: Oh, give me that paper on the boy, Sam.
0: Well, now look, Jenny.
1: Hi.
2: Oh, you've got the newspaper? The late edition?
1: Hey, you tear it to pieces.
2: Leopard makes kill. Still, eludes pursuers. Chase continues. Bring on your bloodhounds and your high-powered rifles. Nothing can touch us. Nothing.
1: Look, don't you think you ought to go home now?
2: Home? I have no home. See, I had a cage once and a keeper, but I've escaped.
1: Maybe Sam can get you some black coffee.
2: No, I'm not drunk. That's what you mean. And if I am, it's the intoxication of freedom. You understand that?
1: No.
2: See, I've been trapped since the day I was born. First my family, then my friends, then my wife. I've always had to depend on others to stay alive. I even sold my self-respect to a woman because she was rich.
1: You mean you're married?
2: Married? No, I'm not married. I'm in slavery. She owns my house. She buys my clothes, pays my bills. And what part of me she doesn't possess, her father owns.
1: I don't get it.
2: Her father got me my job. I'm dependent on his influence to keep it. I sold myself over the counter like a side of ham. But from now on, it's going to be different.
1: Well, you can get a job of your own, can't you?
2: You have no idea what I've been through. My family spoiled me. They brought me up to believe that the world owed me a living. I never learned to make my own way. I always depended on someone else to help me, to protect me.
1: You sound like a guy who's trying to run away from himself.
2: Oh, you're like all the rest. Stupid, insensitive, bigoted idiot.
3: Hey, what goes on here?
2: All right. All right, we'll show you. The cat and I. The cat. The cat. Leopard makes kill. Leopard makes kill.
3: Hey!
1: Stop him!

0: Oh, Arnold.
1: Hello, Vivian.
0: Oh, you startled me.
1: I was waiting for you to come home.
0: You didn't have to sit here alone like that in the dark.
1: How is Father?
0: He'll be all right in a day or two. Oh, my goodness, it's after two. I just made the midnight train. I'm going up to bed. I'm exhausted.
1: I'll join you upstairs in just a moment.
0: What's that you're holding in your hand?
1: This?
0: A knife?
1: It's just a letter opener.
0: A letter opener? Arnold, have you been drinking?
1: Why do you ask?
0: Look at you. Your clothes are a mess. Really, Arnold, you're trying my patience to the limit. I might as well tell you that Father's fed up with your nonsense, and I'm reaching that point very rapidly myself.
1: Am I a burden to you, Vivian? Perhaps I can relieve you of it very shortly.
0: Exactly. What do you mean by that remark?
1: Did you say that you were going up to bed?
0: Yes.
2: Leopard makes kill.
0: Did you say something?
1: I was just getting ready to follow you, Vivian.
0: Incidentally, you must be interested in the early edition of the morning paper. I brought it home with me. It's on the table.
1: Paper?
0: You seem to be so preoccupied with that leopard this morning. It might amuse you to know the animal's dead.
2: Dead?
1: It's a lie. It's a filthy lie. They couldn't have... They could... Sleeping drug. Overdose. Leopard dead. When taken.
2: Oh, no! No, I won't believe it! No, no, no, no, no, no, no, no, no!
0: Arnold! Arnold!
1: Yes, Vivian?
0: Are you coming to bed or aren't you? I'm tired and I want to get some sleep. Do you hear me?
1: I was just replacing this letter opener, Vivian. I'm coming, my dear.

In the animal world, there is the hunter and the hunted. Hound and fox. Hawk and sparrow. Chicken and worm. We in the topmost species have also joined the hunt. But who is to judge precisely which of us are hounds or foxes as we enter the chase?

The Chase was created and written for the National Broadcasting Company by Lawrence Klee. Featured in tonight's cast were Carl Swenson and Lucille Wall. Others in the cast were Ruth Gilbert, Cameron Andrews, Larry Haynes, and Kermit Murdoch.

0: The Chase was directed and transcribed by Walter McGraw. Be sure to join The Chase again at this same time next week. Be sure to join The Chase again at this same time next week.
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2: 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Someone's death. 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
2: Television producer Nils Frederik Blixen is an expert at solving murders of the fictional variety. But he's found that it's nothing at all like the real thing. The real thing keeps you awake nights, drives you in endless circles, and cannot be solved in a half-hour time slot. The police have taken away his young female casting director, Joanna Redfern, who at this point has been cast herself in the leading role in a very real murder. But for Nils Frederik Blixen, Joanna is all wrong for the part, even though he now knows she's played it once before. Someone's death continues in a moment.
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0: North Hollywood police station, the detectives took Red into a poster-encrusted cubicle from which I was barred. She cast me a ghastly grin just before the door closed in my face, and I felt my heart give an unaccustomed lurch. I paced back and forth along the short hallway until a sunburned civilian in overalls took pity on me and urged me not to worry about my daughter, since the Valley police were gentlemen through and through. I thanked him and went outside, cut to the quick. She could be my daughter, damn it. I became obsessed with the idea that something had gone wrong and that they were booking her. I told myself I'd count to 10. Schreiber came out on the count of 7, joking and chatting with Sergeant Ames. Red was pale but composed. Ames went back inside and Schreiber gave me the rundown.
1: No, it was a breeze. They didn't know about Gladstone being a pusher, so I didn't mention it. No, they didn't suspect her any more than they suspect the governor. Well, come on, Red, I'll take you home.
0: Wait a second, Wade. Don't you still live way out in West Valley?
1: Tarzana, yeah. What's the difference? I can take Red into Hollywood and then swing over Coldwater.
2: I wouldn't hear of it.
0: I have ordered a cab.
1: Oh. Okay, Niels Frederick, I get the message. Well, I'll call you tomorrow, Red. We'll have dinner one night. You doing anything Saturday?
2: No.
1: Good, it's a date. And good night, buddy.
0: Good night, buddy. Give my love to all your kids.
2: Sweet man.
0: My company's lawyer. We've been friends for years. Well, let's walk to the corner. Maybe there's a cab stand there or a bus.
2: How old is he?
0: 30, 31.
2: You mentioned something about kids.
0: He's got 4.
2: Holy Moses.
0: Hey, cab. Oh, Jack. Oh, Jack.
2: Nice wife, I suppose.
0: Hey, she's not married. She died.
3: Hey, I'm sorry I'm late. I was hungrier than I thought. Hey, you're a producer. Any chance of getting studio work?
0: Transportation? You'd have to check with the union.
3: Forget it. Maybe I'll go back to school. Landscape architecture. I used to work for a Japanese nursery up in Montrose. Boy, that really turns me on, Japanese gardens. You know what I mean? You know what a haiku is?
2: Japanese poem. 3 lines, 17 syllables. Quote, white cherry blossoms, colder than snow when I call, and you are not there.
3: Oh, son of a gun.
0: That's your own composition?
2: Birthday present from an ex-friend of mine. Very dark friend. I'll make a right turn on the Long Prairie, Jack.
3: Hey, Miss Redfern, the secretary, told me you didn't have a car. You get off work around the same time every night. I'm usually someplace near the studio. I could pick you up on a regular basis, you know?
2: Well, I have a car. It's just in the garage now, but thanks.
0: How about picking me up? I don't have a car. I'll write you a free haiku every 5th trip.
3: The heck with the haikus. I do it for the money alone. What time?
0: 6.
2: Oh, right here. The big brown fourplex on the left.
0: Now, wait for me. I won't be long.
3: Oh, no, I can't. My wife will kill me. Look, I'll take another voucher. That's 310. Pick you up tomorrow at 6, Mr. Blixen.
0: I was glad for the opportunity to be alone with her. We stood on the sidewalk a moment while she gave me a rundown on the tenants in the building, pointed out where she lived, on the 2nd floor. Downstairs right was where Leonard Ellis and his granddaughter Heidi lived.
2: Odd little girl.
0: How odd?
2: She never blinks, for one thing. She's 14 going on 45. I spent age 14 in tears. Maybe that's why I distrust her so much. She doesn't cry. Never needs comforting.
0: What happened to her parents?
2: They were both in the army. Killed themselves. It was horrible. Ellis had to take over. He adopted her. I hinted to him once he ought to send her to an analyst. He almost hit the ceiling. She lives on comic books. Got them piled in the garage so high you can't get a car in. She's very spiritual around her grandfather. But twice now, I caught her burning grasshoppers to death with a magnifying glass.
0: She sounds like a charmer. Could Heidi have heard your argument? Was she at home that night?
2: She's always home. She's always around.
0: I followed Red up toward the fourplex. It was a house that only could have felt comfortable in Southern California. Curved red Spanish tiles lay on the flat roof like a matador's hat on an Iowa woman. There was a moving blur on the porch swing. She was an unmemorable girl, Heidi, half hidden behind long flaxen hair that fell to her bosom. At odd moments, she'd nudge some of the hair away from the left side of her face. I never saw the right.
1: She wore jeans, a checkered shirt that hung out, covering her thick waistline, and painted toenails.
2: Hi. Aren't you in bed? Oh, this is my boss, Mr. Blixen. This is Heidi.
1: Hello, Heidi. I knew your grandfather. He works for me.
4: Do you know Donny Osmond?
1: No, I'm afraid I don't. I know the Lone Ranger, though. He's a fine man.
4: You know why the Lone Ranger and Tonto broke up?
1: No, why?
4: He found out what Kemosabe really meant. That's a joke, son.
1: It's a real thigh slapper.
2: Well, where's everybody?
4: They're all in Boom Boom's playing cards. Did the Fuzz find you?
2: They found me. Were they here?
4: I don't know.
2: Of course you know. You talked to them.
4: They said you killed Dan Gladstone. Did you know Peter Lorre?
2: Heidi, what's the trouble between you and me? Well, then, don't answer.
4: Did you ever see anybody so clumsy in your life?
1: But beautiful.
4: Red? She curdles my milk. Think she's the queen of Sheba. I hate her. I really hate her.
1: You know who she looks a lot like? Your mother.
4: My mother? Oh, you never saw my mother.
1: Well, there's a picture of her on your grandpa's desk in her whack uniform. What was her name?
4: Florence.
1: Maybe you hate Red because she reminds you of Florence.
4: You're nuts. If she reminded me of my mother, I'd love her because I love my mother.
1: Even after she left you. Did you tell the police about Red's and Dan's argument? Did you tell him about the ring he gave her from the candy jar?
4: What's the difference?
1: Well, I suppose it was the last time you saw Dan, the day of the argument.
4: He came around one more time, about a week ago. Last Tuesday.
1: To see Red?
4: She was at work.
1: Who'd he come to see then?
4: I don't know. Nobody was home.
1: You were home?
4: Well, I wasn't to begin with. I got sick at school, and the nurse excused me. Came home. I really felt terrible.
1: And Dan was here?
4: Yeah, around the back.
1: Well, what did you talk about? Now, it might be important, Heidi.
4: Did you know Boris

0: you didn't know Peter Lorre?
1: Heidi, think about what I said about the resemblance. She just sat there, her arms wrapped around her body. Never had I seen such malevolence on the face of anyone so young. I thought about what she'd said about hating Red. I believe she really meant it.

0: Metropolitan Life knows how important the future is to you and your family. We've been preparing hard for the future so that your Metropolitan representative is qualified to help you prepare for it better. Because the better prepared you are, the better your future will be.
1: We'll return to our story in a moment.
2: At 19, Jill Kinmont was one of America's top women skiers, till an accident on an icy slope left her paralyzed. 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
3: I guess you can say I've overcome my handicap, but I couldn't have done it alone. I had family, friends, people who accepted me, believed in me, and helped me believe in myself. Yet there are millions of handicapped people in this country who aren't getting the acceptance they deserve because some people think that a handicapped person can't hold down a job, can't pay the rent, can't learn, can't be a human being. Well, unless you recognize that we are human beings with feelings, with skills, with a sense of responsibility, then you're adding a handicap we can't overcome.
2: This public service message brought to you on behalf of the Department of Health, Education, and Welfare and the Advertising Council.
4: As Heidi said, everyone was in Boom Boom's apartment. Of course, it was a little tough getting in because the Hayworths, Boom Boom and her husband Fred, leery of burglars, had put a new safety catch on the flimsy door earlier in the evening. And for a while, none of the people inside could work it. And while we waited for them to figure it out, Red gave me a rundown on whom I would meet.
5: Boom Boom owns the building. She lives in this flat with her fifth husband, Fred, and her ex-lover, Preston Andrade.
4: It sounds like a comfortable arrangement.
5: They're all in their 60s now. It's more like two brothers and a sister. Then there's Phil, Boom Boom's nephew. He dropped out of high school. His father kicked him out. She took him in.
4: A school kid. Prime customer for a pusher. Incidentally, where did you meet Dan Gladstone?
5: Arcadia Playhouse. I saw him in a play. He was good. You'll be crazy about Boom Boom. She used to dance naked on a drum in Paris. That's how she got her name and lost her hearing.
6: Oh, sorry, folks. Come on. Come on in.
5: Everybody, meet my boss.
4: Fred Hayworth, the master mechanic, was a tall, bald man in undershirt and gray pants who kept scratching nervously and had kindly, bloodshot eyes. When he offered me a cigar and I took it, he seemed startled. And all the time I was there, he didn't say a word. He left the conversation to his wife's ex-lover, Andrade, who knew me from Warner Brothers, he said. Worked in wardrobe, which I should have spotted on sight from the way he dressed. Italian shoes, tight pants, a silk shirt, and a thick black toupee, gray at the temples. Phil, the nephew, was a quiet kid whose yellow hair burst from his head like the flame of a newly lighted match. Worked in a drugstore, he told me. When I asked Phil if he liked his job better than music, Andrade answered for him. Andrade seemed to answer for everyone.
6: How did you know about Phil's music?
4: The guitar, right? His fingertips, the calluses. Add the guitar case in the corner and I come on like an instant Sherlock Holmes.
5: Or Saul Stagg.
6: Who's Saul Stagg?
5: That's his new detective. Starts on network television.

0: in the fall.
1: Oh, Murphy's playing that.
2: The voice came from behind me. There were two of them. Red introduced them as René Ortiz and his friend Bobby. René was a frail, heavy-headed Frenchman who powder-coated his blue chin. His friend Bobby was a lot younger, higher-strung, covered with little gifts, rings on both hands, a silver bracelet, St. Christopher's medal on a thin golden chain around his neck. Bobby, you said you knew my star, Murph Smith. Where from?
1: Oh, around here and there, parties.
2: The Acadia Playhouse?
1: Mm-hmm.
2: But you're an actor, then?
1: Well, theoretically. René doesn't like me to work.
2: I understand Dan Gladstone belonged to the Acadia.
1: Oh, did he? Yes, you know, I believe he did. I think I do remember Gladstone there. Of course, there were so many of us. I knew Danny casually.
2: René spit one word out, casually, turned and whipped into the kitchen. I felt René's jealousy bordered on violence. Red smiled at me, took my arm, and guided me in to meet Boom Boom. And I, Nils Frederick Blixen, got drunk on Boom Boom Hayworth that night in Hollywood and never recovered. It was love at first sight. She had never been a beautiful woman, and now at 60-odd, she was big-hipped, rattled-looking, and quite deaf. But there was enough left in her violet eyes and the seductive way she used her hands to effectively tongue-tie a stronger man than I. She wore a green gambler's eyeshade over her dyed jet-black hair. She sat at a round table covered by a blanket and a multitude of poker chips and extended both hands to me as gently as a child touching a pony's nose.
3: How nice.
2: How do you do, Boom Boom?
3: Oh, you don't have to shout, chérie. I'm not that Jeff. So you are the one who saved our dear Joanna from the sale flic.
2: Oh, no. Let me correct that. I didn't save her from anything. The police simply began questioning Red because she and Dan Gladstone had been going together.
4: Listen, we didn't mean to break up your poker game when we came in.
3: I know. Of course. You two go upstairs and have fun, no? Good luck on your new series. Your name again?
2: Blixen.
3: No. We are friends.
2: Nils Frederick.
3: Nils Frederick. Charming.
2: Thank you, Boom Boom.
3: Andrade, get me a cigarette. Who's your leading actor, chérie?
2: A young man named Murphy Smith.
3: I'd love to meet him.
2: When we get into production, you come on out.
3: I adore it. It's a date. You, come. You kiss my cheek. Huh?
2: Good night.
4: Night, everybody.
5: We're glad you stopped in.
4: Well, what'd you think?
2: I think that Phil could have a motive, if he's deeply involved with narcotics.
4: No, I meant, what did you think about Boom Boom?
2: Oh, fantastic.

0: him. I love you.
1: Love you.
2: Love you.
1: Love you.
2: Love you.
3: Love you. That's why Hallmark makes over 1,000 different kinds of Valentines to get everybody's message across on Valentine's Day.
4: I love you.
3: Let Hallmark say you care enough to send the very best on Valentine's Day, Thursday, February 14th. That's Thursday the 14th.

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1: Hi, everybody. This is Tony Butala of the Letterman. Medical care for veterans. Who is eligible to receive it? If you're a veteran or related to a veteran, this information may help you look ahead to the day when you can use VA medical care. The VA hospital system is responsible for taking care of veterans who are injured or who became ill while in the service. Their needs always come first. Next are veterans who can't afford to pay for medical care on their own, and veterans over age 65 or receiving VA pensions. Today, there are 168 hospitals in the VA system. Some have live-in units, allowing veterans to come and go as they please. The VA sometimes makes arrangements with nursing homes for patient care outside the hospital. And VA outpatient clinics provide a full range of services from general medical treatment to dental care or to drug clinics.
2: There was no sign of the cab and the porch swing was empty. Heidi was gone. I filled my lungs with jasmine scent and then climbed to the second landing to Red's apartment. She'd gone up a moment or two before me to fix us each a drink. When I came in, I could hear her in the kitchen, knocking things over. She came out with two scotches, neat.
3: I called your cab again. The woman said that he was on the way. Cheers.
2: Cheers.
3: It must be awful not to have a car in this town. I don't know how you manage.
2: Well, you were lucky not to have had one last night.
3: Last night?
2: Gladstone's murderer drove to and from the ambush. Your car was in the shop.
3: Yes. Well, to be 100% candid...
2: It wasn't in the shop.
3: No, it was in the shop, all right. Oh, hell, they'll find out anyway. I borrowed Renee's.
2: Naturally.
3: It's almost as if a malignant fate were pursuing me, isn't it?
2: Did you tell Wade Schreiber this?
3: About malignant fate?
2: About having Renee's car?
3: No, I didn't. I will, though, I promise, soon as I see him.
2: Tell me about the letter, the anonymous letter concerning you and Gladstone.
3: What about it? It's just one of those hateful, illiterate ravings. It didn't make any sense.
2: What did you do with it?
3: I tore it up.
2: Which one did it threaten, you or Gladstone?
3: Both of us.
2: If he ever came back again, or if you ever saw him again, is that the idea?
3: More or less.
2: And Gladstone did come back, and now he's dead.
3: Well, you can't call that cause and effect, because he certainly never came back after I booted him out.
2: Oh, but he did.
3: When?
2: Last Tuesday.
3: How do you know?
2: Heidi told me.
3: Oh.
2: Don't you believe her?
3: Oh, well, let me put it this way. Heidi romanticizes.
2: All right. Indulge me. Assume she was telling the truth for once. Who would he have come to see? Boom Boom?
3: Maybe he was crazy about Boom Boom.
2: What'd she think of him?
3: He was a man. She approved.
2: Did Boom Boom's husband, what was his name, Fred, did he approve?
3: Fred believes in letting people do as they please. Fred isn't even jealous of Andrade. Why should he have fussed about Danny?
2: Preston Andrade isn't black.
3: Oh, nobody around here cares about that.
2: Jealousy isn't always justified. Remember?
3: If you're referring to my sister, that's rotten.
2: I'm sorry. Did you notice anything peculiar about young Phil downstairs, like his barbiturate eyes? Let's say he makes a decision one day. He decides he loves his music more than his downers. He tells his suppliers to bug off. The supplier threatens to tell Phil's aunt. Phil tries to scare him away with a letter. It doesn't work. You want another?
3: Well, if you insist on playing detective.
2: I do. 2 points. First, Ellis was wrong. There were blacks living around here, to my knowledge, as far back as the 40s. So the objection to Dan wasn't from that quarter. Point two, the letter made a threat, and the threat was carried out. That scares me.
3: Because we're dealing with a nut?
2: We could be. Where are you going, Red?
3: To get the letter.
2: But I thought...
3: I lied.
2: In a moment she was back, she dropped the letter into my hand. It was wrinkled and dirty. Someone, Red presumably, had crumpled it at one time into a ball and then smoothed it out again. Words cut from cheap magazines had been pasted in soiled, uneven rows. I read it aloud. Dear Jade, tell your black paramour to clear out or we'll cut off... It's a gruesome threat. Interesting words, though.
3: The ones you mmmed over?
2: No. Paramour and jade. Red, this letter threatens your life, and you didn't ever think of showing it to the police? Who all handled this letter?
3: Well, everybody. Dan, me, Boom Boom, Fred, Andrade, Renee, everybody in this house. What are you thinking about, fingerprints?
2: Oh, not much need to hurry on that now. I'd like to borrow it, may I?
3: Sure.
2: Good night.
3: Good night, Niels Frederick.
2: She moved forward, trod on my toe, and kissed me softly on the cheek. But as I went down the stairs, I couldn't drive from my mind the distressing realization that she had lied to the police about not having a car last night. She had lied to me about the threatening letter. And what else had she lied about? The image of her pushing her baby sister's carriage down the steps blotted everything else out.
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4: USO? Gee, I guess there must be one around here someplace. Yeah, let me think. Hold on. I'll go over here and ask, okay?
5: 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Everybody knows that about the USO. But what people don't know is that it takes money to keep the USO going for our 2 million men and women still in uniform. It takes a little money spread out among a lot of people. 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
8: Yes, this is the family planning center.
2: There are family planning centers in more than 100 countries today. 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The trouble is, there aren't enough centers. Just in the United States, there are nearly 5 million women who have no way of getting modern family planning help. And that's nothing compared with the world problem. Some countries don't have enough family planning centers. Some don't have any at all. 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Sad for the world. 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So that all the people of the world may have this freedom of choice, support Planned Parenthood.
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1: Agent B-9, we have been brought to this country by an old friend of mine who is a high-ranking Army official and a member of the General Staff. 2 days ago, a certain valuable map was stolen from General Staff headquarters. It must be recovered immediately. We have reason to believe it has not yet been carried out of the country. This record of the case has been prepared for you. It contains all known facts. Miss Yvonne Durrell will act as your assistant. Keep me informed.

Word went out that the case was now to be handled under the direction of K-7, famous spy hunter. Within an hour, reports began to come in from intelligence officers in many different cities.

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1: L-6 reporting. We have definitely established that the missing map was stolen by Andre Lajos, famous international spy. Lajos flew to Paris this morning. He's being followed.

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1: This is H41 reporting. André Lajos speeding south across France by motor car. Passed through city of Lyon early this afternoon. Has been unreported for 2 hours.
0: We will act at once. Thank you. Contact Special Agent B9. Tell him to fly at once to Geneva, Switzerland.

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1: Captain Sivas, Border Patrol speaking. We believe Andre Lejos crossed border an hour ago. A plane was waiting for him at Valence. Was headed for small alpine field just across border.

This is Special Agent B9 reporting. I have definite information that Andre Lajos was landed at small Alpine town just across French border. Mr. Rell and I are at airfield at Bern, Switzerland, our plane being refueled. We are less than an hour behind Lajos and should catch up with him before nightfall.

0: A short time later, Agent B9 and his assistant, Yvonne Durell, landed at a small village high in the Alps. From that point, they easily traced the spy who, believing himself safe, was dining at a small inn. As he finished his dinner, Agent B9 and Yvonne entered the hotel.
1: There doesn't seem to be anyone around, B9.
2: The innkeeper is probably supervising the serving of his guest. A place this size is usually run by a man and his wife with no other help. That seems to be the dining room back there. Stand behind me. I want to look in.
1: Is Lajos there?
2: Yes. Just finishing his dinner. We'll wait outside.
1: What's the matter?
2: Step back into the cloakroom, Yvonne. A powerful car has just stopped outside.
1: There's an officer coming in.
2: Yes, and unless I'm mistaken, he's coming to meet Lajos. Yes, he's going into the dining room. Now he's walking over to the table where Lajos is seated. Keep back, Yvonne. I want to hear what he says.
3: Senor Lajos, I am glad to see you.
4: Captain Durano, I hoped you would arrive before dark.
3: Yes, we start at once. We are most anxious to see the map which you carry. You had no trouble leaving France?
4: I was followed, but they did not know of the plane waiting at Valence. Well, Captain, you will have time to join me in a cup of coffee.
3: Ah, it's very good. Ah, yes. Yes, I am dusty from my long drive. Do you think there is a washroom?
4: Oh, yes, yes. You will find it through the rear.
2: Yvonne, we're going to take a desperate chance. I want you to go outside and stand near the captain's car. It's driven by a soldier. Have your gun ready for use, but keep it out of sight.
1: B9, what are you going to do?
2: The officer has gone into the washroom. While Lajos is alone, I'm going to take the map. There's a briefcase on a chair beside him. Remember, wait outside.
5: Lajos, don't try to move.
2: Who are you?
5: That doesn't matter. I'll take this briefcase. Sit still and don't call out as I back out of this room.
2: Into the car, Ivan. Hurry.
5: Driver, start this car. I've got a gun on your back. Hurry.
3: Si, senor.

K7. Special Agent B9 and Mr. Rell are now in possession of the map. They seized it from Lajos at a small inn. They are both surrounded by the secret police. The border into France is under heavy patrol. It is impossible for them to escape.

0: Agent B9 and Yvonne were in a desperate position. Their car raced down the mountains toward soldiers warned by telephone of their coming. To be captured meant certain death before a firing squad. B9 knew that before they could reach it, the border would be impassable. Then he sighted a small airport near the outskirts of a city.
1: Driver, stop the car near that airport.
2: Si, senor.
3: Suppose there isn't a plane, Dino.
1: They'll have to take that chance, Yvonne. Open the door. Driver, I want you to turn this car around and go back up the mountain. If you attempt to go on into the village, I'll shoot you. I've got your revolver. Do you understand what I'm saying?
2: Si.
1: All right, start.

0: see if we can find anyone around here.
1: Hello? Hello? Is there anyone around here?
2: Well, there's a man, B9.
0: Yes, and there's a plane. We'll pose as tourists. You're my wife. We'll see if we can hire him to take us up on a sightseeing flight. Keep your gun out of sight. If he refuses to take us up, well, we'll take care of that when we come to it. Be ready to act.
3: Just before darkness fell, a plane circled the small field and came in for a landing. As its wheels touched the ground, two men ran to meet it. One was the officer, Captain Durano. The other was the spy, Andre Leitos.
4: Where are your passengers? Where are the two you took up an hour ago?
5: They're gone. I circled over the mountains. I looked back to see if they enjoyed themselves, and they're gone.
6: Did they wear parachutes?
5: No. But wait. Yes, the parachutes are gone, too. They're under the seat.
4: Did you fly over the border?
5: Yes, Captain. They asked me to. I did not want
4: to. You're under arrest, senor.
5: Arrest? No, I've done nothing.
4: You have cost your country a great prize, which is already won. I arrest you for aiding the enemy.

0: Agent B9 reporting to K7. Miss Terrell and I are again safe on French soil. We have recovered the map which was stolen. Unfortunately, it was impossible to arrest the spy, Andre Lajos. The map will be brought to your headquarters immediately. Assignment completed.
1: It is not unusual for secret agents to risk their lives in the performance of their duty, nor is it unusual for them to report the greatest feats of daring in simple words that tell only that they have been successful. The important thing to Agent B9 was that the map was recovered. He had carried out his orders. Listen for my next story. This is K7 speaking.

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1: Strange Wills. Starring the distinguished Hollywood actor, Warren William, and featuring Marvin Miller, with Howard Culver and an all-star Hollywood cast. Original music by Del Castillo.
2: Dead men's wills are often strange. We cannot attempt to understand them or try to find the answers. We can but tell the story.
3: This is Warren William bringing you the story, Death Has 10 Words. But first,

0: And now, Death Has 10 Words, starring Warren William as John Francis O'Connell.
1: The annual police benefit at the Civic Auditorium was a great success. I started out for the auditorium that night. In fact, three of us did. In our party was Police Commissioner Jack Wilson, Michael Flanagan, crime reporter, better known to the boys as just plain Mike, and myself. Around 8 o'clock, we left the commissioner's home in Pinewood and began the long drive along the river into the city. I remember the commissioner and I were kidding Mike about his work as crime reporter on the Daily Tribune. As we crossed Canada Boulevard, something happened to alter our plans. Something entirely unexpected.
2: Well, Commissioner, you're making pretty good time.
3: Commissioner Wilson.
4: Oh, press that button for me, Mike. There on the dash. This car has two-way communication.
2: Oh, modern, huh? Anybody think you had a real police department, Commissioner?
4: Sergeant, can you hear me? This is Wilson.
3: I can hear you, sir. Here's something hot. We just got a tip that Lefty Light is sitting in his car out in Beverly Glen Canyon.
2: Oh, can't a guy do a little necking without the police picking him up?
4: Is Lefty wanted by the department, Sergeant?
3: He won't be anymore.
4: Why?
3: Guy that phoned in the tip said he's dead as a mackerel.
5: Lefty Light dead?
2: Hey, let me out of this crate. I gotta call a paper. Boy, what a scoop. Can't you see that headline? Lefty Light, boy bandit of the Badlands, bumped.
4: Quiet, Mike. Sergeant, where can we find Lefty?
3: You'll find him in his car about 200 yards north of the Beverly Glen Roadhouse. You know where that is?
4: Beverly Glen Roadhouse? Yes, Sergeant. I'm not far from there now. Send out the boys and notify the coroner's office.
3: They're already on the way.
4: Good. I'll meet them there. If anything more comes up, contact me.
3: I will, sir.
4: Well, boys, you heard.
2: Did we hear? Say, Commissioner, do you realize the murderer Lefty Light might elect this anti-vice candidate for mayor? What's his name?
5: You mean Edward I. Owen?
2: That's a man. Why, this is a break he's been looking for.
4: Well, there's no use guessing until we see the body. So hang on to your hats. We're going for a ride.

0: Hey, look, Commissioner, up ahead, crowds of people.
1: Yeah, I see them. This must be it.
2: All right, everyone off the road. Get back. Come on, all the way back.
1: Now then, let's have a look.
0: There's a body, all right.
1: Uh-huh.
0: Laying right on the steering wheel. Can't see his face, so it's too dark.
1: Now, wait, I'll turn on my flash.
0: Yeah. Yep, it's Lefty. He's cold as a clam.
1: Yeah.
3: Well, what's he got in his hand, Mike? It looks like a paper of some sort.
0: Now, wait a minute. I'll go around to the other side of the car and take a look.
3: I'll go along.
0: Well, can you imagine? Lefty Light with a copy of the Mirror in his hand. The Mirror. I didn't even know he could read.
4: After all, Mike, your Tribune isn't the only paper in town.
2: John, Mike, keep everyone away from the car until the coroner comes.
3: I hear a siren now, Commissioner.
2: Good. It's about time.
1: Well, boys, there's no question about how Lefty Light was killed.
0: And as usual, the Tribune will tell you by whom he was killed.
3: Much later that night, Mike Flanagan, the crime reporter, came over to my apartment. I could tell by the look in his face that he had news.
0: He had three slugs poured into him. That's official, right from the coroner's feed box.
3: That's no news. Come on, Mike, what's on your mind?
0: I brought along something for you to see. Here, take a look.
3: What?
4: Another mirror?
0: It's the one Lefty had in his mitt, remember?
3: But why bring it here? What's so important about
0: it? Open it up.
3: Well, if you insist. Well, there's something written on it in pencil.
0: Okay, John, read it.
3: To Kitty L. Letterby. Everything I own, Gabriel Lefty Light. Good heavens, Mike, it's a will. A last will and testament.
0: You don't have to be a lawyer to figure that one out.
3: But how did you get it? Why didn't you turn it over to the police? It may have fingerprints.
0: I've already checked.
3: But, Mike, this will have to be filed in probate.
0: It will be. But first, I want to think about it for a while.
3: What's there to think about?
0: Well, first, why did Lefty make a will when he was dying instead of writing the killer's name on a newspaper?
3: Well, I can't answer that, Mike.
0: Second, why did Lefty leave his dough to a girl named Kitty Letterby when he's already got a wife?
3: Why don't you ask Kitty Letterby?
0: I intend to.
3: How did you manage to steal it, Mike?
0: Oh, I wouldn't say I stole it. When the photogs opened the door to take fingerprint pictures, this newspaper fell out of the dead man's hand right down into the street.
3: Right out of his hand into yours, you mean? It's an old newspaper man's trick, Mike.
0: Well, as soon as I find out a few answers, I'll deliver it to Commissioner Wilson personally. Now then, how about a ride?
3: A ride? At this time of night? What to?
0: To get the answer to one of the questions. I've located this Letterby dame.
3: Already?
0: Why not? That's part of my business.
3: Where is she?
0: She's a cigarette girl over at the Blue Fountain nightclub.
3: But isn't it too late to see her tonight?
0: If we see her now, maybe her resistance will be low.
3: Ah.
0: I want to talk to her, but plenty.
3: Say, this is quite a place.
0: Yeah, the Rogues Gallery on parade, if you ask me. Hey, look. Look over at that end table. See that?
3: I see a young, beautiful blonde, heavy with diamonds, with a man.
0: It's the man you want to stay clear of, John. It's Spider Legs Kratz.
3: Spider Legs Kratz?
0: Yeah.
3: Isn't he a sort of rival gangster to Lefty?
0: He controls the biggest mob in town. He's a beer baron of the West Coast. Cold-blooded as a toad and deadly as a rattler.
3: Could he have killed Lefty?
0: Could he? More than anybody else I know. Now he'll run both mobs. He'll be a real power.
3: Well, just by way of diversion, who's the blonde?
0: I don't know. Looks like an imported article, doesn't she?
3: Ah.
0: Oh, I'd give a month's pay to have Spiderleg's wife walk in here now. She'd clunk him right over the head with a beer bottle. She's nuts about that hyena.
5: Cigars, cigarettes.
3: Say, that must be Kitty.
0: Well, let's find out. Over here, please.
5: Coming. Well, what'll it be?
0: I'll take a pack of these. Here, keep the change, Kitty.
5: You know me?
0: Only by reputation.
5: Say, who are you, cops?
0: No cops, Kitty.
6: I'm Mike Flanagan of the Tribune. This is John Francis O'Connell, attorney at law.
3: Hello, Kitty.
5: Well, just imagine. Celebrity.
6: Not half the celebrity you're going to be, young lady.
5: What's the big man trying to do? Kid the little cigarette girl?
6: Look, tell me something for your own good.
5: Maybe.
6: Were you Lefty Light's sweetheart?
5: Say, who do you think you are? I've got a good mind to wrap this tray right around your neck. What do you mean, was I his sweetheart?
6: Take it easy, Kitty. I'm just trying to help.
5: You better start, mister. You got some explaining to do.
6: So have you, kid.
5: Oh, yeah?
6: Kitty, Lefty Light was killed tonight. Murdered.
5: Lefty dead? You're kidding.
6: I'm not kidding. And you're mixed up in it. Right up to your pretty neck.
5: Me? Me mixed up in it? Say, what are you trying
6: Before Lefty Light died tonight, he made a will. He left everything he owned to... Who do you think?
5: Go ahead, I'm listening.
6: To you, Kitty. Now what do you got to say?
5: Lefty gave me everything, but why me? Well, I don't want it.
3: It's too late, Kitty. That will must be filed for probate.
5: And when it is? Yeah, I get it. They'll all want to find out why he made me his fall guy. Poor little Kitty. One jam after another.
6: Well, maybe you can stay clear of this jam, Kitty, if you tell me what you know about Lefty.
5: That's just it. I don't know anything about him. I only seen him once and twice in my whole life. That's the truth, mister.
3: Did you talk with him?
5: Sure, he liked to talk. But you can't hold that against me.
6: Listen, kid, did you ever see Lefty and Spiderleg's crats down here together?
5: Are you kidding? They had a big argument right in that booth over there only last week.
6: Oh, what happened?
5: Nothing, but for a while it looked like one of them was going to come out feet first. Then all of a sudden, Lefty got up and walked out.
6: Go ahead, kid.
5: Well, on the way out, he looked at me for a minute. His eyes were cold. Then he said something about me taking a good look at Spiderlegs because the next time I saw him would be in the morgue. Well, then he went away.
6: What about the next time?
5: Well, that was just night before last. Lefty came in around 2:00. The place was almost empty. He sat down in the same booth. I remember he was in good spirits, laughing and joking. Well, that was the night he kept writing my name on the tablecloth.
6: Writing your name, huh? Tell me about it, Kitty.
5: Well, he called me over to buy a cigar. But then as he paid for it, he looked up and said...
7: Did your mother ever tell you you were cute?
5: Yes, she did. So did a lot of wolves.
7: Like me, for instance?
5: Well, maybe some of them weren't so nice about it.
7: That's worth a $5 bill to Lefty Light.
5: Lefty, you better save your money. Someday you're going to need it. For lawyers.
7: Cigarette girl with a sense of humor. Well, what do you know? Say, tell me something.
5: Yeah?
7: What's your name?
5: Phone number 2?
7: No, kid. No phone numbers. My little book is full. Now, come on. What is it?
5: Kitty.
7: Kitty? That's a nice name. What's the rest of it?
5: Well, what do you want to know for?
7: I go for names, kid. I play with them, you know. Doodle.
5: Well, it's Kitty Lorraine Letterby.
7: Kitty Lorraine Letterby. Wait, I'll write it down on the tablecloth. Kitty L. Say, how do you spell your last name?
5: L E D D E R B Y.
7: L E D D E R B Y. There it is. Kitty Lorraine Letterby.
5: Well, Lefty, you go ahead and doodle and. I'll make the round.
7: All right, Kitty. Oh, say.
5: Yeah?
7: Here's the pin I promised you. That's for being a nice girl.
5: So that's all there was to it. Just a wrong guy trying to be nice. He always
3: Kitty,
5: used to...
3: Kitty, I hate to interrupt, but there's a man trying to get your attention.
5: Where?
3: At that table near the entrance.
5: Oh, him.
6: You know him, too?
5: Yeah.
6: Hey, isn't that...
5: It's Edward Owen.
6: Right, the anti-vice league candidate for mayor.
3: Is he a regular customer down here too, Kitty?
5: Yeah, he comes down almost every night.
6: Okay, Kitty. I'll come back and see you again. But, Kitty...
5: Yeah?
6: I don't know all of the answers yet. But until I do, promise to keep everything I've told you a secret.
5: I will, Mr. Flanagan.
6: Because if you don't, Kitty, I won't be responsible for what happens. Now remember, not a word.
5: Okay. Not a word.

Act Two of Death Has 10 Words, written by Ken Crapine and directed by Robert Webster Light, in just a moment. First, here is a word from your announcer.

0: Now, Act Two of Death Has 10 Words, starring Warren William as John Francis O'Connell.
1: Lefty Light's murder brought reverberations everywhere, from the mayor's office down to the lowliest citizen. And Edward Owen, candidate for mayor, heaped coals upon the fire. He demanded a change in the administration. He demanded the arrest and conviction of the murderer of Gabriel Lefty Light. He asked the citizens to elect him mayor. 3 days before the election, the odds on his being elected were quoted as even money. On Monday afternoon, the day before the election, Mike Flanagan and I were together in Commissioner Wilson's office talking over the case. The commissioner was at his wit's end.
2: Spider Legs Kratz is an airtight alibi for every minute of the night Lefty was murdered.
3: They always do, Commissioner. But there must be a loophole somewhere.
2: I wish I knew where to find it, Mike.
1: What about the will, Commissioner? Now that Mike's been a good boy and handed it over to your office, you can't keep it buried much longer.
2: That's the thing that's got me puzzled. I've studied it for hours. It's just a will scribbled by a dying man.
1: I can't agree with you there. Lefty liked to doodle with names. Isn't there any chance of finding out why he used Kitty's name in it?
2: Oh, maybe he just liked her, John. What better reason is there?
3: But Kitty told me...
2: Maybe she's telling you a good yarn, too, Mike. Girls will be girls, you know. How do we know she wasn't Lefty's girl? We have no proof to the contrary.
3: Only the way she looked at me when she said it, she wasn't, Commissioner.
1: Well, we've got less than 10 hours to clear up this mess. Tomorrow, an angry citizenry will march to the polls.
2: Yes?
4: Mr. Owen in the outer office, Commissioner.
2: Oh, tell him to...
3: Wait, Commissioner. Let him come in.
2: He's just a pest for my money.
3: Didn't you ever hear of pest control? Maybe he'll tell us something we don't know.
2: All right. Have him come in, please.
4: Yes, Commissioner.
2: Mike, we're just wasting our time. He's just here to blow off steam. Come in, Mr. Owen.
5: Thank you.
2: You've met Mr. Flanagan of the Tribune, Mr. O'Connell, the probate lawyer.
5: How do you do,
3: Mr. Owen?
5: How do you do, sir?
2: Chair, Mr. Owen?
5: No, thank you. What I have to say, I can say standing up and to your face, Commissioner.
2: Go right ahead, then.
5: I charge you, Commissioner Wilson, and the entire administration with malfeasance in office.
2: Now, just a minute, please.
3: Let him spout, Commissioner.
5: I charge you, sir, with collaborating with the crooks, criminals, and murderers running rampant throughout this city. I demand that you arrest this notorious character, Spiderlegs Kratz, for the murder of Gabriel Light. And I demand that you indict him for murder. Murder in the first degree.
2: Is that all, Mr. Owen?
5: No, sir. And I warn you now, Commissioner, that unless you arrest Kratz today, when I am elected mayor, I shall have you removed from office. Do I make myself clear?
2: Quite, Mr. Owen.
5: That is all, gentlemen. Good day.

0: A little later, Mike Flanagan phoned me at my office. He'd been looking for Kitty. She was gone. Not a trace of her could be found. Had she been kidnapped or murdered by the killer of Lefty Light? Or had she fled to escape further questioning? I wondered. Back in the offices of the Daily Tribune, Mike Flanagan was on a spot. The final edition was ready for the presses, and the solution of the Light murder case was still as far away as ever.
1: Oh, come in.
2: Hi, Mike. So you're taking up doodling, too.
1: Well, little Patsy Brown, the Tribune's own sob sister. Come on in, kid. Sprinkle a few tears in my beer.
2: You're slipping, you big He-Man reporter. Haven't you broken the case yet?
1: Not only not broken it, but nowhere near it. Here, come on over and sit down next to me. I need sympathy.
2: Okay. Gee, your desk looks like a crossword puzzle.
1: I feel like one. Patsy, my queen, here is a copy of the last will of Lefty Light.
2: Mm-hmm.
1: In it are 10 words, including a middle initial.
2: You still think there's more in it than just a...
1: I think Lefty Light left something more behind him than just a will. But no matter how I arrange the letters, nothing happens.
2: To Kitty L. Latterby. Everything I own, Gabriel Lefty Light. Looks all right to me, Mike.
1: Maybe I'm off on a tangent.
2: Have you separated all of the letters?
1: 1,000 times. Come on, kid, let's do it together for the 1,001st time, what do you say?
2: Well, give me a pencil and some paper, Mike. Time's away.

0: No use, Mike. No use.
1: I guess you're right. Nothing comes of it. Well, what do you say? Let's quit.
0: You know, sometimes when you try to be the most serious, crazy things pop into your head.
1: Like what?
0: You know what I get out of this jumble, Mike?
1: Oh, spill.
0: A song.
1: A song? That's more than I got.
0: I can't get it out of my head. Want to hear it?
1: Why not? I like your voice, kid.
0: Well, did you ever hear the song that goes, well, I think it's called Harrigan or something like
1: Harrigan.
0: That.
1: Harrigan? Oh, sure. H-A-R-R-I. It goes like that, doesn't it?
0: Yeah. Yeah, only I sing it K-I-T-T-Y-L-L-E-D, Flanagan. See how peculiar I am.
1: Oh, you're just nuts, I'd say. Well, come on, kid. Go wash up and we have a bite to eat.
0: Well, they're holding up the final, waiting for the great Mike to break the case.
1: You have to put it to bed without me. I can't tell him a thing.
0: Well, so long, Mike. See you in the drugstore.
1: K-I-T-T-Y-L-L-E-D, Flanagan. K-I-T-T-Y-L-L-E-D. L-L-E-D. L-L-E-D. K-I-L-L-E-D. Killed. Killed. I got it. I got it. Oh, let me see. Letter B. Letter B. B-Y. By. Killed by. Killed by. Oh. Chief. Chief.
2: Yes, Mike, what's the matter?
1: Hold up the presses. Get ready for a page one replate.
2: Why?
1: Call Commissioner Wilson. Tell him I'll pick him up in 10 minutes.
2: But, Mike, who...
1: Hold everything till I get back. I know the killer, Lefty Light.
3: In just a moment, we will bring you the strange ending of Death Has 10 Words. First, a brief message from your announcer.

0: boy. He'll never have an alibi for this, Commissioner.
1: Yes, gentlemen?
0: Show him your identification, Commissioner.
1: There. Oh, police will come in, please.
0: Where is he?
1: I'll tell him you're here, gentlemen. Won't you sit down, please?
0: We'll wait right here if it's all right with you.
1: I'll call him.
2: Lefty Light was a smart crook. Much smarter than this.
0: Shh. Here comes our man.
3: Good evening, gentlemen.
2: We wanted to have a little talk with you, Mr. Owen.
3: Oh? Has this Kratz fella confessed?
2: No. And I don't think he ever will.
3: And why are you here?
2: We've just succeeded in deciphering Lefty's will.
3: What's that got to do with me?
2: He named his murderer in his last will. Want to hear about it?
3: Why not?
2: We found a will in Lefty's car. It was written the night he died.
3: Go on.
2: He named Kitty L. Letterby as his sole heir.
3: Well, that was his own affair.
0: But you see, Owen, Lefty wasn't really interested in giving his estate to Kitty. He had a wife.
3: Why did he do it, then?
0: He was a doodler, Owen. A guy who liked to play around with words. He liked to take one word and make other words out of it.
2: The name Kitty L. Letterby contains the words, killed by. Now do you understand?
3: Well, these words in themselves mean nothing.
2: Right. But when you take the first letter of each of the next three words, it means plenty.
3: What were they?
2: Everything I own. E-I-O. Does that shape up, Mr. E.I. Owen?
0: Maybe you'd better start talking.
3: What is there to say? Seemed to have it all figured out.
0: Why did you kill him, Owen?
3: Lefty Light and I once served time in Illinois. Later, I came out here and I got a fresh start.
2: And then you met him again.
3: That's right. Once I started making money, he blackmailed me. When I ran for the office of mayor, he threatened to expose me. I had to kill him.

0: ran for the office of mayor, he threatened to expose me. I had to kill him. He sat in his car in Beverly Glen Canyon. He begged me for time to make a will and said there was a girl. And he wrote his will on that piece of newspaper. I read it. I saw Kitty's name and... well, I shot and I killed him.
1: What did you do with Kitty? Where is she?
0: Oh, she has nothing to do with this. Leave her alone.
2: All right, Owen. Let's get going.
0: Not so fast. You see this gun?
1: Don't be a fool, Owen. You can't get away.
0: If either of you makes a move to stop me, it'll be your last.
2: Come on, Mike.
1: There he goes.
2: Look out, Mike.
1: You got him, Commissioner.
2: Watch out, Mike. He may not be dead.
1: You're right. He's breathing.
2: You haven't much time, Owen. Is there anything you want to say?
3: Kitty's innocent. She worked for me in the nightclub. She got information for that campaign.
2: Where is she now, Owen? Is she alive?
3: Yes. I sent her away. Don't cause her any more trouble. She's had a lot of tough breaks.
1: What are you so worried about, Owen? Why does Kitty mean so much to you?
3: Kitty was my wife.
4: Kitty came back after a few months and voluntarily reported to the police. No charges were ever filed against her. After Owen's estate had been probated, she left the city for good, never to be heard of again. The will scribbled on a newspaper by gangster Lefty Light was never admitted into probate because his real will was presented by his widow, and eventually the entire estate went to her. And so ends this unusual story, one of the strangest will in my collection. Next week I have a story to tell you about two brothers, identical twins. The course of their lives flowed evenly, smoothly, until a girl came between them. Only then were their true natures revealed. For the love of this exotic and charming woman, the brothers cast off their thin veneer of education and social standing and battled it out with no holds barred. We call this strange and unusual story The Killers and the Saint. This is Warren William inviting you to join us again next week.
5: Strange Wills is a Teleways feature produced in Hollywood. Names, places, and time have all been changed so that no reflection can fall on any person or persons living or dead.
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7: I love a mystery. 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Now following the Northwest Trail of a missing millionaire, a killer cougar, and the Phantom Castle.

The three comrades had orders to meet a launch at the Puget Sound dock, which would carry them on the first leg of their expedition. Gangsters kidnapped them in a second launch. Out in the middle of the sound, they were run down by a big freighter. And at the moment, Jack, Doc, and Reggie are swimming around in the dark and fog, trying to keep afloat.

This is Fred Foy introducing Jim Harmon's presentation of Les Tremaine and Tony Clay in an original Carlton Morse thriller, The Fear That Creeps Like a Cat.

0: Well, there goes my underdrawers. I could be arrested for what I ain't got on.
1: Save your breath. We're going to need it if we keep afloat.
0: Me and Lady Godiva. Only she had a horse.
1: Doc, don't you realize this is serious? 2 or 3 miles out here in Puget Sound, not the faintest idea which way to swim.
0: You know, Jack, I ain't swum naked since I was a tadpole back in Texas.
1: You can think of more useless information.
0: Well, why not? Here we are waiting either to get rescued or drowned. Might as well talk and enjoy ourselves.
1: Well, go ahead if you're enjoying it.
0: Well, ain't you?
1: Never mind me. I can stick my head underwater when I get bored.
0: Me and my cousin Winnie Mae used to swim in flour sacks when we was kids down in Texas.
1: Flour sacks, huh?
0: Yep.
1: What's the matter? Didn't you have any water?
0: Oh, you know what I mean. Instead of store swimming suit.
1: Uh-huh.
0: Yeah, there was a pond on her papa's place. Hogs used to wallow in the mud around the edge.
1: Oh, that's a lovely picture.
0: No, we didn't mind them, though. We just waded through them and out into the deep water. It'd come up to our pistol pockets in the deepest place.
1: Wonder you didn't catch something.
0: We did. Tadpoles, water snakes, things like that.
1: I mean disease, you dope. Germs.
0: Heck no. Me and Winnie Mae were so tough, germs couldn't stand the sight of us.
1: Hey, listen. Quick, yell. Yell your heads off.
2: Help! Help! Help! Help! Help! Ship ahoy!
3: Help! Help!
4: Ahoy!
2: Ahoy there!
0: Did you hear that?
4: Ahoy! Help! Help!
2: I hear you. Keep yelling. I'm coming.
0: He says keep yelling.
1: All right, take courage. You first, Doc.
0: Help! Over this way! Help!
4: This way! This way! Help!
5: I say he's got the light on us.
0: Well, doggone. Looks like we ain't gonna be fish bait after all.
4: You see us? Here we are!
2: I see you all right!
6: The bat there, right? Don't run him down now. Cut the engine. Easy. Port there. Belay there. We'll have you aboard in no time.
0: Hey! You got a woman aboard?
6: You get here. One woman. One grand sailor, that girl.
5: Oh, look here.
0: Hey, tell her to hide her head. We're naked as babies.
6: Maria, those eyes. Keep them forward.
7: Sweet, Papa.
0: I don't see anything so dad blame funny.
1: Oh, never mind. Climb aboard.
0: Okay.
1: How you doing, Reggie?
5: I'm already in, Jack.
1: Oh, all right, then. Here I come.
6: Huh? That is all, eh?
1: Yeah, that's all.
0: Hey, what about them other three?
1: What's the use? We haven't heard a word out of any of them.
6: Three more?
1: Yes, three. We've been in the water half an hour.
6: Three, start the engine. Circle round. Use the searchlight. There are three more.
7: It is too late, I think, though.
6: Here, you wrap up in these blankets.
0: Blankets? Doggone. Can I use one of them?
6: What happened? What you do out here?
1: Our launch was run down by a big freighter. They didn't even know they hit it.
6: You have lights on? Blow whistle? And freighter hit you?
1: No, we didn't blow any whistle and the lights were out.
6: No whistle, no lights? Oh, mon Dieu, that is bad. Why not?
1: Because the three men you're looking for now had us prisoners.
6: Prisoners? Oh, by God. Your name is Jacques Packard, I bet you my life.
0: Hey, are you the bird that yelled to us just as we pulled away from the dock?
6: Yeah, that is right. When you go in another boat, I do not know what to do. Then I follow you.
1: Well, you certainly did the right thing. If you hadn't come along, we'd have been dead Indians in another hour.
6: Hey, Maria, these are fellas we're supposed to pick up tonight.
7: Oh, Papa, you tell me this?
6: Yeah, these fellas we look for. She's no good. We don't look no more.
7: We don't look for 3 other men.
6: No. They wicked folks. Let them go to shore best way she can.
7: Then how shall I set the course, Papa?
6: Wait. I will take the helm. Now, you fellas, make yourself comfortable. I will send Maria back.
0: Hey, what's he mean he's going to send Maria back? And us with nothing but blankets on.
1: It's the first time in your life you've been afraid of a girl.
0: Well, Dad busted. I ain't presentable. What about you, Reggie?
5: I say, tell her to keep away from me.
0: What's a she-woman doing on this boat anyway?
7: Hello?
0: Hey!
7: You boys look like Indian papoose wrapped in blankets.
0: Hey, would you mind sitting down over yonder by Reggie? You make me nervous.
5: Oh, I say, not over here.
1: Here, sit down.
7: Oui. These other boys, they are afraid of women?
1: In their present state.
7: I think it's a very good thing we come along when we do.
1: I know it. You're Frenchie's daughter?
7: That is so. He is a fine man, my papa.
1: Well, you seem to think you're a pretty good sailor.
7: I am. I go with him on his boat everywhere.
0: Hey, was your papa hired to take us on this trip?
7: Yes. Then you get the wrong boat by mistake.
0: You're telling us.
7: This man with red hair talks funny.
0: Hey, what you mean I talk funny?
7: I think it's funny.
0: Well, it's good old United States, and don't let anybody tell you it ain't.
7: This nice boy with the blonde hair, he is English, I think.
3: Quite. Do you mind?
7: Oh, no. When I was in convent, I was very much in love with English boy. Oh, but I am not anymore. I am not in love with anybody anymore.
0: Well, that's all very swell, lady. But will you tell us where we can get some clothes, or are we going to have to go around here with blankets on the rest of our lives?
7: No, I don't think you will have to do that.
0: You don't, huh?
7: No. When we reach Fort Forrest, Papa, I will go up to a store and buy you something.
0: Yeah? Well, I wear a size 38 underdrawer.
5: I say, Doc.
0: Well, blame it all I do.
7: This Doc makes me want to laugh all the time.
8: Now, look out for him. He's a Texas boy, and you know how a Texas boy is about women.
7: Oh, really and truly?
8: I'm afraid so.
7: But it's a very big place, I think.
0: You bet your sweet life it's a big place.
7: With lots of girls?
0: Yeah, but you have to run them down like you do jackrabbits.
7: Oh, me. I don't run. I don't run away from anything.
6: Hold there, Maria.
7: Oui, Papa?
6: This boy, she called. You give her a drink of brandy, huh?
7: No, I have not. I have forget.
6: Good name of Thorn. Where are you with? What kind of folks you think we are? Give it to her. Plenty much.
7: Oui, Papa, I will fix it. Papa is worried. He thinks you must have big spot of brandy. I will get it.
0: Say, you know, I kind of like that gal.
1: No.
0: Well, doggone if I don't. Wouldn't you know I'd be wrapped up in a blanket? Something always happens to me when there's a pretty girl around.
7: There now. We'll fix you up plenty quick, I bet you know.
8: Maria, you say your father is taking us up to Port Forrest?
7: Oui. Yes, monsieur.
8: Where is this Port Forrest?
7: Way up the other side of Bellingham on the coast. We will not get there before dawn, I think. You, Monsieur Dawn?
0: Thanks a heap, sugar. You tell your papa I think you're a swell folk.
8: What kind of country is it?
7: Oh, very wild.
0: Not many folks up there, huh?
7: No, just loggers and lumberjacks.
8: Lumber country?
7: Very much lumber. Very much trees. It is a very rough place, I can tell you those.
0: Doggone, I like hearing you talk.
7: That's funny. I like to hear you talk, and you like to hear me talk.
0: You know, Maria, me and you ought to hit it off all right. I mean, when I get me a pair of britches.
7: You say crazy things, I think.
6: Hold there, Maria.
7: Yes, Papa?
6: Come up forward. Take the helm.
7: 1 minute, I come.
0: Hey, you gonna leave us?
7: Oui. When Papa goes, oof, I go. But I will come back.
0: When Papa calls, poof, I go.
8: You know, Doc, if it wasn't for women, you'd be a top-notch sidekick.
0: What you talking about? I'm the best doggone sidekick a fella ever had.
8: Look at you. All you've got in your head is Maria.
0: Yeah. Well, what you hombres got in your head?
5: I say, not Maria.
0: Well, that's your hard luck. Hey, look, I just thought of something. Have we got any money?
8: What do you mean, we?
0: Well, I ain't. Every cent I had is in my britches pocket, floating somewhere out there.
8: What about you, Reggie?
5: I say, not a cent.
0: Well, ain't that a nice pickle?
8: Well, I guess it was lucky I was carrying our bankroll. I put it in my waterproof tobacco pouch and tied it around my neck.
0: Well, Jack, you're so doggone smart, it's disgusting. Sometimes I just plain don't like you.
8: We'll need that cash. If we're going out in the woods, we'll need supplies.
0: Oh, I know that. Just makes me mad, you being a wise guy all the time.
6: Now, what's the matter with these fellas? She mad?
8: No, he's just talking through his hat. What about it, Frenchie? Maria says we won't get to Port Forrest before morning.
6: That girl Maria, she one smart girl. She knows this country like I do.
8: Well, what happens when we get to Port Forrest?
6: You ask me?
8: Yes, I'm asking you.
6: Oh, that is bad.
8: Why bad?
6: Because me. I come back here to ask you same question.
8: Oh, I see. You had instructions to take us to Port Forrest, and that's all?
6: That is right. Then I am to get next information from you.
8: Frenchie, you know what this is all about? Why you're taking us up there?
6: No, I know nothing.
8: How would you like to make a fortune for you and Maria?
6: Money? You talk about money?
8: Lots of money.
6: Oh, you betcha my life. For money, I'd do anything.
8: That's a bet. You stick to us, and you'll have plenty of money.
6: Boom, boom.
0: Now you're talking, Jack. Man, I can fight my weight in wildcats with that little old Maria looking on.

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2: Keep pushing him all the time to keep his mind on his business. If he had his way, he'd always work on experiments and let his industrial lab business go.
3: You've had a pretty rough spin, Ella.
2: No. No, I haven't. Roy's a model husband in other ways. You've just got to get out and push with him, that's all.
3: I wonder how it would have been if you'd married me instead of Roy.
2: Oh, Rue, that's ridiculous.
3: I never married Ella.
2: Oh, don't try and fool me. It's very fashionable to be the town doctor and an eligible bachelor. They go together. You're just not the marrying sort. Do you know what's happened to Roy?
3: No. No, but I am alarmed that he should be carrying around 2 demijohns of
2: nitroglycerine?
3: Well, I could be wrong, but that's my guess about the glass containers Dolly saw, the ones marked high explosive.
2: Then Roy is planning
3: to do away with himself? Perhaps not. It does seem a rather elaborate method. After all, he has cyanide in his lab, and that's very quick, very efficient.
2: Oh, for heaven's sake, Root.
3: I'm sorry, my dear. I'm afraid surgery makes a man somewhat callous, a little cold-blooded. I do think we ought to go down and have a scout around in his lab, though.
2: What do you expect to find?
3: I don't know. Nothing, probably. Perhaps some reason why Roy's mental tension has reached the aberration point. Come along, Ella. You'll have to show me the way. I'm not so familiar with visitor here. Find anything, Ella?
2: I can't make head or tail of this stuff.
3: Bring it over here. A lot of queer stuff here. Yeah, penicillin. This, streptomycin. Over here, antibiotic derivatives. I don't get this.
2: Oh, I found this newspaper cutting.
3: I may be onto something. Read it out to me while I rummage.
2: At the Triennial Conference of Druggists and Medicos, general concern was expressed that many of the most useful antibiotics were losing their efficiency. It was generally agreed there was a need for new antibiotic hybrids to replace those at present losing their efficacy.
3: That's it.
2: You found it?
3: Well, I've got a clue, one at least. Yes, it all ties up. Now, Roy deals with the Marcus Andrews Chemical Corporation, doesn't he?
2: Yes, they've bought a few of his inventions. He's quite friendly with Jay Matthias, the chief chemist.
3: Jay Matthias. Good. Now, have you got a duplicate key to Roy's laboratory in town?
2: Yes, upstairs. Now, this is queer.
3: What?
2: Here's a Bible. It looks quite new. I didn't know Roy had a Bible.
3: Hmm. Show me. Yes, there's a part marked. Book of Job, chapter 30.
2: I don't know Roy at all, you know. He's become a stranger to me.
3: He's marked the last 3 verses. I am a brother to dragons and a companion to owls. My skin is black upon me and my bones are burned with heat. My harp also is turned to mourning, and my organ into the voice of them that weep.
2: What on earth does it mean?
3: It means that unless we can move fast, very fast, your husband may be dead. And quite a few other people, too.
4: Dolly! Dolly! Where are you, girl? Dolly!
5: Coming, Mr. Barney, coming.
4: Pounder.
5: I didn't expect you back so soon, sir.
4: Now, there are many things to attend to. Where's Mrs. Varney?
5: I think she went off somewhere with Dr. Harris.
4: Oh, that's good. That's the best way. She's wasted too much time on me. She'll be better off with me.
5: You sure you shouldn't lie down, Mr. Varney?
4: Lie down? Lie down? What for?
5: You look sick.
4: Sick? I'm only sick at heart, girl. torn asunder. Gone into captivity because of affliction.
5: You don't look well, sir.
4: No, I suppose not. But there's no time to rest. No rest for the wicked girl. Righteous have need of none. Come along.
5: Where to, Mr. Varney?
4: I want you to come with me.
5: I think you should lie down and wait for Dr. Harris to come back.
4: That wouldn't be much use, would it? He won't be back. You're always wise to cut your losses in this world, isn't it, Dolly?
5: What do you mean, sir?
4: Never mind. Come on!
5: I don't think I ought to go out there.
4: Blast you! Can't you do as you're told? Now get your coat. I want you to come with me. Right on. Nothing shall be left. No, not even one of the hairs of the head.
5: Where are we going?
4: To my laboratory in town. Yes. Things to be done there.
5: Won't you need your key from the hall stand?
4: Oh, no, I finished with that. All that old stuff, it's done now. That key won't fit this situation, girl. What we need now is another key. The key to despair.
2: Where are we going now?
3: Roy's Industrial Lab in town.
2: What do you expect to find there, Rue?
3: Oh, nothing, I hope.
2: Why won't you tell me what J. Matthias said?
3: You just sit tight, Ella. There'll be time for all that later on. You've got the duplicate key to Roy's lab?
2: Yes, in my purse.
3: Oh, good. Well, here we are.
2: The place is in darkness.
3: Mm-hmm. All the better.
2: I wish you'd tell me what's going on.
3: Well, I'm only guessing, Ella. I don't want to frighten you.
2: Do you think I'm not frightened now?
3: It'll be all right, Ella. There's still time to save Roy.
2: Save? From what?
3: From himself. All right. Out you go. Quickly now. That's the back door to the lab down those stairs?
2: Yes, that's right.
3: All right, come on then. You've, got the key?
2: Yes, it's in my purse.
3: Come on. Oh, maybe it isn't so bad to be a bachelor after all.
2: No need to be rude. You are.
3: Good. Now, this is the wrong key.
2: It can't be.
3: It doesn't fit, then.
2: But it must fit.
3: Well, try it yourself.
2: Oh, man. Give it to me. Oh, it doesn't seem to fit, does it?
3: Well, of course it doesn't. Look at it. The trademark on the key is different from the trademark on the lock.
2: Well, look at the tag, Rue. Laboratory Town. I've used this key 101 times. I know it's the one.
3: It can't be the right one, dear. Unless...
2: The lock.
3: Yes, unless the lock on the door has been changed.
2: Why would Roy do a fool thing like that?
3: Elementary, my dear Watson, to prevent you from barging in.
2: What could he want to hide from me?
3: Maybe not to hide from you, to protect you.
2: Rue, I'm getting scared.
3: Don't worry, Ella, there's still time. Is there any other way into the lab?
2: They use that iron grill there to lower big crates of chemicals.
3: Yes, the iron grill, that's the thing. Just a moment.
2: Be careful. You're
3: telling me to be careful. Stand to one side, Ella. I'll get this. And I'll have a look. Yeah, that's done it. I got a flashlight in my pocket, I think. Yes. Now let's have a look.
2: Can you see anything?
3: No, not from here.
2: Oh, that fuss for nothing.
3: Wait, I think I can just get in a little further. Just room to squeeze in. Yeah, I think I can get a better look.
2: Be careful, you might fall.
3: I can see right into the lab now.
2: Can you see anything?
3: Yes, I can see something all right. Two big glass demijohns marked high explosive.

0: Be very quiet now, Ella.
1: What are we going to do?
0: Wait for Roy here. We can get into the labs with the iron grill. It's only a short jump from the ledge to the floor.
1: Oh, you must be wrong about Roy.
0: I don't think so.
1: Does this mean he's out of his mind?
0: Well, he's suffering a nervous breakdown.
1: That's only a polite way of putting it.
0: No, Ella, not at all. But there's no time to argue now. Are you prepared to go through with this?
1: If it'll help Roy.
0: It's our only chance.
1: All right.
0: All right, take off your shoes and hand them to me. I'll go in first, then I can help you. Speed is the essential thing. Roy will be coming back here, and we can't tell how soon. He may not be altogether demented.
2: There you are, Dolly. Go in.
1: What do you want me to do, Mr. Varney?
2: Just go inside.
1: What do you want me to do?
2: Nothing at all.
1: Why have you locked the door?
2: I don't want to be interrupted.
1: Oh, those bottles. They're the ones you took from your lab at the house.
2: Yes, very effective. Mind you, it's possible to produce a more local explosion than with nitro. But for this purpose, it's by far the best.
1: What are you going to do, Mr. Varney?
2: Yes, I suppose you've a right to know. I'm going to destroy everything. You see that fuse? I'm going to attach it to those bottles. It's a very good fuse, you know. I invented it myself. You can't put it out. Once lit, it cannot be extinguished by water, pressure, contact.
1: But you can't. You can't blow up this whole building.
2: Oh, but I can. I'm a very clever man, Dolly. Very good chemist. Jay told me that. However else I may have failed, I'm a very good chemist.
1: No, this is crazy. You're mad.
2: Oh, no, not mad. It only seems that way to you.
1: I'm getting out of here.
2: It's no good, my dear. I have the key, the only key. The key to despair.
1: You can't do this. I don't want to die.
2: Oh, but that's so foolish, darling. What have you to live for? What have any of us to live for? Sooner or later, Dolly, your heart will be broken. Your life will become meaningless. Is nothing to you, all ye that pass by? Behold and see if there be any sorrow like unto my sorrow. Believe me, Dolly, we're all better dead.
1: You're crazy. This can't be happening. Help! Help someone! Help! Murder!
3: Be quiet, you foolish girl.
2: You'll be glad afterwards. Peace.
1: This can't be happening, not to me.
2: Life is a dream. We're all better dead. It's better not to be born at all, but we can't help that. So it's a good thing to die.
4: A man's life is all he has, Roy. All we have, old friend. The rest is a sort of percentage.
2: Who's that? Don't you know me?
4: Ah, yes.
2: Reuben Harris, a good doctor. I thought you'd run away with my wife.
1: Roy! Oh, Roy, how could you? What happened to you?
2: Ella, you shouldn't be here. I didn't mean you to be here.
4: Well, come on, Roy, boy. Things aren't as bad as you think. Good night's sleep, holiday. You'll see things differently.
2: I brought her, the maid, to die with me. So I could talk about it, have someone to tell. I wanted to spare you from this, Ella.
1: Please, Roy, come home.
2: No. From above hath he sent fire into my bones, and it prevaileth against them. I must do it!
1: Roy, it's just your nerves.
2: Oh, such is the folly of laymen, eh, Reuben? Tell her! The nervous system is chemical, isn't it? No organic change, it's the mind and that other thing. That thing of torment that is neither organic nor chemical. Perhaps electronic. Is it electronic, Doctor?
4: What?
2: The soul.
4: Ah, put all this away, old son. The car's outside. Now come home. Come on.
2: Why? Why do you want to stop me?
1: He's mad, Doctor.
2: Shh, Dolly. You shouldn't want to stop me. Isn't it to your advantage, Rue, that I should die?
1: Oh, Roy, darling, stop it. You're breaking my heart.
2: What did you have to come here for? Why couldn't you let me do what I had to do?
4: Don't let it beat you, Roy. Fight it. Fight it, man. This is a tough break.
2: A tough break?
1: Rue, please tell me what's going on.
2: How could he know?
4: I do know. Jay Matthias told me.
2: He told you. told you that I'd submitted one little sheet of paper, and he said quite calmly, all in a day's work. Sorry, Roy, old chap, but we've worked this out in our own lab.
0: It's a tough break.
1: I want to get out of here. Won't somebody send for the police?
3: It's all right, Dolly. Nothing's going to happen.
1: Nothing? He was going to kill me, that's why.
3: It's all right now. What did it mean, Rue?
0: Roy had evolved a new antibiotic. When he took it to Marcus Andrews, they told him their own chemists had just produced a similar product.
3: Oh, Roy, my poor darling.
2: It's just bad luck, isn't it? Just one of those unlucky breaks, huh?
3: If you'd only told me, but you're always so secretive.
2: Just a bit of bad luck. That's the way it seems to you, isn't it? Pet poor darling Royal, it'll only be all right. The prize sucker will come back for another thrashing. Well, not this time. No one can repay me for a year of useless work. 365 nights in the laboratory, living on stimulants, forcing myself to sleep with drugs, all because I had that dream. My dream that I was going to give the world something useful, something creative. No more analyzing, no more humdrum routine work, but a real discovery. And I did it. I did it, and no one will ever know.
0: Come on, old son. We'll work on it together. We can make something of it, and the world really will be glad of it. You're a brilliant chemist, man. Don't destroy everything you've worked for.
2: You have spread a net for my feet. You have turned me back. You have made me desolate and faint all the day.
3: Roy, darling, please, listen to me. Come home with us
1: you
3: now.
1: You don't realize about him. He's nuts and he's dangerous.
2: I should have realized it before.
0: Come on, Roy.
2: Now, that's it. If I let you go, you'll bring the police. You don't care about me. Nobody does. Nobody ever has. But you'll bring the police. You want to stop me?
0: It isn't like that at all.
2: Get back.
1: I told you he's dangerous. He's got a gun.
2: Yes, I didn't see why I should need it. It was just a precaution.
0: Give the gun to me, Roy.
2: Keep back.
0: Come on, Roy. Give it up. You aren't used to firearms.
2: Keep back, I tell you!
0: Why, you crazy fool, you might have hurt someone.
2: That'll show you I mean business.
3: Roy, it's me, Ella. Won't you listen to me?
2: It's too late. I won't take any more. I clung to hope. I fought off despair. But it kept coming back. But I believed I'd succeed. I believed it would happen. And it was all a joke. A foul, diabolical joke.
0: But you can't do this. An explosion like this, it will kill and maim innocent people.
2: I don't care!
3: You don't care?
1: He's crazy, I tell you. A policeman will all be killed.
2: Stand quite still. I won't be thwarted. The other thing is gone, finished. I'll have this last glory. I'll destroy everything I've created.
3: Including me.
2: Didn't ask you to come. You should have gone away with him, Harris. You've always loved him. You don't love me.
0: How wrong can a man be?
2: Don't move. I'm going to attach the fuse now.
1: Stop him, can't you? Don't let him murder us all.
0: There's nothing any of us can do. He's holding the gun.
2: That's right. I'm holding the gun.
1: You mean you've got to stand here while he blows us all to kingdom come?
3: Try and be brave, darling.
1: I don't want to die. I haven't done any harm to anybody.
2: There's none righteous. No, not one. No one is fit to live.
0: You don't realize it, but I'm saving you. Saving you from the horror of disappointment, of disillusion.
2: I'm trying to live without hope.
0: Sorry, Ella, he's too far gone.
3: At least we'll be with him at the end.
1: That's a lot of help, that is.
2: Now, we'll light the fuse. Well, one of my successful inventions, you see. When I make things for destruction, they succeed. When I try to heal, nobody wants me.
0: Typical, don't you think? Of course, you don't think so, do you, Doctor?
1: The fuse is burning. It's halfway across the floor now.
0: Any minute now.
2: That made my strength to fail. He has delivered me into their hands.
3: What's happened?
0: No explosion. We're all right. Something went wrong.
2: Something went wrong, he said. It didn't work. What could have been wrong? Everything I do goes wrong. Everything I can't even destroy. My life wasted.
0: You're all right. The tension has eased.
3: Roy, darling, come home.

0: How is he, Rue?
1: He'll be all right. He's relaxing much better now.
0: What happened that night at the laboratory?
1: Well, Roy doesn't realize how many good friends he's got. Jay Matthias, when Roy went and ordered 500 cc's of nitro, suspected something was wrong. He knew Roy wouldn't have any use for nitro in his work. Those demijohns didn't contain nitro. The distilled water.
0: Funny, but I think how scared we were.
1: Nothing good or bad, but thinking makes it so.
0: I guess so.
2: Mr. Barnes is waiting, ma'am, and asking for you.
0: Oh, thanks, Dolly. Come on. How are you feeling, darling?
3: Not too bad, sweetheart. Just very weak.
1: Well, when I give a guy treatment, Roy, he stays treated.
3: I don't remember a lot of it. Seems I tried to kill us all.
1: Maybe now you'll stop serving two masters.
3: What do you mean?
1: Well, I did a little fiddling with that formula of yours. Between us, I think we can produce something really good. A new treatment for rheumatic sufferers. If we both work on it, we...
3: Rue. You think it might be all right? My formula isn't wasted.
1: No. And since you've taken to quoting the Bible, Roy, old son, let me give you another one. For thou renderest to every man according to his work.
3: Hey, isn't that something? It isn't wasted after all.
0: I'll leave you two men to work out your little plan.
3: Honey, take this with you, huh?
0: What is it?
3: The new key I had made for my lab. I won't be needing it anymore. The old one will do quite well.

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11: Yes, this is 19 Nocturne Boulevard. Won't you step inside? Did you have any trouble finding me? What do you mean, what kind of a place is it? Why, it's a residential hotel. Sometime between the two world wars.

0: What? Where?
1: Don't you worry, Nun. You're safe now.
0: Safe? What? Who are you? I don't know you. Is this your room?
1: Calm yourself now, miss. I'll be all the way over here. No threat to you, I promise.
0: But how did I get here? What's going on? Ah, my side. Ah, what happened?
1: Probably a bruise. You was attacked, miss, in the stairs. I expect he hit you some. I got you out of there and didn't have no other place to put you. You've been out cold.
0: You rescued me? Oh, goodness, that hurts. Well, thank you. In the stairs, you said?
1: Yes, miss. I heard you start. Well, I heard it when you screamed. The stairwell, it echoes something fierce.
0: I guess I'm lucky you were there.
1: Well, I was kind of listening for you, miss.
0: Listening?
1: I got a lot of time on my hands during days, and one time a while back I heard you singing in there. So sometimes I just wait.
0: Oh, thank you. But do you think the creep who attacked me was...
1: I don't see the papers much, miss, but even I heard about that there stairway stabber. I'm pretty sure that was the fella, all right.
0: They say he's already killed at least 8 girls.
1: That they do.
0: Oh.
1: At least.
0: Oh, goodness. I could have been murdered.
1: Yes'm.
0: You saved me?
1: I did what I could, miss. You was right out before I done got there.
0: I don't remember... Well, anything, really. What should I call you? Your name, I mean.
1: I understand, miss. You can call me Thaddeus. That's my name.
0: And you live in my building?
1: More years I care to count. I mostly just keep an eye on things. Don't you worry now. I don't take up much space.
0: I didn't mean to imply...
1: It's understandable, miss. I don't much look like I belong here.
0: Please. I don't want to sound like a snob. I'm really just overwhelmed. And you can call me Carol, if you'd like. I mean, you don't have to call me Miss all the time.
1: I'll be right pleased to, Miss Carol.
0: Just Carol, Thaddeus. No Miss, please.
1: Don't seem quite respectful, Miss Carol.
2: Is there anyone here?
1: By golly, she early.
0: What was that?
1: This lady want to ask about what happened. She with the police.
0: But I don't remember...
1: And I didn't see much, but we got to talk to her. You gonna be all right? I can help you.
0: Well, I'm a little wobbly, but I'm game, I guess. Oh, but my head. It's amnesia, I'm sure of it.
1: You might be surprised what I'll come back to you if I bother to ask the right questions. Come on now.
0: Why is the room so dark? I can barely see her.
2: Ah. I mean you no harm. Please, come and speak with me. Am I addressing Carol Burnmouth?
0: Why, yes. Did you... Oh, no. I only just told you my name.
1: I said she with the police. She know a lot.
2: Carol, I want to hear what happened to you yesterday.
0: Yesterday? I was knocked out for a whole day?
1: Shh now, and answer, Miss Carol.
0: Oh, I really don't... I don't remember a darn thing. He, Thaddeus, said I was attacked on the stairwell. I think I was hit on the head. Amnesia. I don't remember a thing, really.
2: Calm down, Carol. There is no need to...
0: I'm sorry.
2: Ah, good. Everything is all right now. You are safe. It is safe to remember. Think of it like a movie and you are the projector. The projector can stop a movie, Carol. The projector can simply freeze on a single frame, and the movie never has to reach its end. Have you ever seen that happen, Carol?
0: Why is she talking like that?
1: Can they really just up and stop a moving picture? That would be something to see.
0: Not very exciting, really. It's just a slide, then.
2: Carol, I need you to concentrate. What is the last thing you remember?
0: Oh!
1: Just a minute, ma'am. She got a stitch.
2: Relax, Carol. Relax. Remember, you are the projector, and the movie can stop long before anything unpleasant happens. Just take it one frame at a time, dear. Do you remember going into the stairwell? Picture the door for me. You push open the door and step in. There are 5 flights of stairs below you, but you walk them every day, don't you? You walk them...
0: It's slimming.
2: You begin to walk down the stairs, just as usual. One step, then another.
0: The way she talks.
2: You pass the 4th floor door. Nothing there for you.
1: She just trying to help.
2: One brisk step in front of another.
0: But it's like she's trying to hypnotize me.
2: Passing the baby carriage, the Joneses leave tucked into the corner of the 3rd floor landing.
1: Don't know nothing about that. By spec, she think it'd help you remember what happened.
2: All the way around to the next set of stairs.
0: Stop it! I don't want to be hypnotized. I don't want to... Whatever happened, I don't want to remember it. You hear? Do you hear me?
1: Shh. Listen, Miss Carol. Shh.
0: What was that? Something broke?
1: Don't pay it no mind. There's some noisy neighbors in this building.
0: But it's gone now.
1: Yes'm. Nevertheless, just so long as someone done got a mad on.
0: Oh.
1: Then it blow over. You gonna try and answer the lady now?
0: What? No. No, Thaddeus, I can't. I don't remember anything. And when I try... Oh, it hurts.
1: Look around. Ain't no one here gonna hurt you. And that there pain in your side, well, a bruise is just a bruise, ain't it? And whatever caused it, that all over now, and you safe.
0: Safe?
1: I swear, and I won't let no one touch you. The lady, she just trying to find out what you know so the police can stop this fella.
0: Oh, yes, you said she's with the police.
1: Since I never saw none of his face, you the only one can help. You got to help stop this fella.
0: She looks awfully tired.
1: You've been wearing her out a bit with your temper.
0: Oh, I'll try and do better. You're sure it's safe?
1: Well, she said you the projector, Miss Carol. You can...
2: Shall we continue? Carol... If you will not help, please let me know. I want to work you through this, but your resistance...
0: I just don't know what I can do. I'm frustrated too, you know. I can't remember a thing about... Oh.
2: Yes? Continue.
0: I was in a hurry. On my way to a job interview. Or was that Tuesday?
2: Yesterday was Tuesday, yes.
0: Oh, So I was dashing down the stairs, quick as I could. I'm faster than the elevator, you see. That old thing. I swear it's pulled by mice.
1: Oh.
2: Can you remember how far you got? Did you reach the 2nd floor landing?
0: 2nd floor? Yes! Little Billy from 203 keeps dropping gum wrappers in there. And I was thinking...
1: Miss Carol? Miss Carol, come on. You tough. You can do this. No old stitch gonna slow you down. Here, and take my hand. Right there. Now you squeeze. Squeeze out all that bad old pain.
0: No, I...
1: Good. You keep on squeezing long as you need.
0: I think, Thaddeus... I think that's when he hit me. He must have hit me real hard.
2: Carol. I need to stop for now. I will return soon. While I'm gone, can you try and remember?
0: I'll try.
2: Goodbye.
0: Are they having a party?
1: Who?
0: Your neighbors.
1: Mike could be. You doing all right?
0: Sorry to be such a baby about all this. When it hurts, well, it really hurts.
1: I know. Get myself the same thing in my neck sometimes.
0: Oh. So, do you know her? The woman asking the questions?
1: A bit. Is she Madame Foulet and work for police? I do know that. Some years back, she asked me a couple of questions.
0: About what?
1: Something I seen way back when.
0: She seems kind of old to be a police matron, or whatever she is.
1: She one of a kind, I guess. They can't afford to retire her.
0: Is she a hypnotist? Was I right?
1: I don't know nothing about that, miss. I expect you're probably mostly right.
0: Well, if I want this guy caught, and boy do I want him caught, especially if he's the one who killed all those girls, I better get cracking and remember something. In the movies, if you hit your head and get amnesia, you can hit your head again to get your memory back.
1: I don't guess it worked that way in real life, miss.
0: I have got to stop being a whiny baby about this. After all, I survived, didn't I?
1: Well,
0: so it's all in the past, and I shouldn't be frightened. Oh, unless he decides to come back, to make sure I can identify him?
1: He won't ever find you now. I promise you that.
0: Really? You didn't...
1: Didn't what, miss?
0: No. You said you never even...
1: You thinking I might have killed him? I know I'm a big fella, but I can't...
0: I meant it as a compliment.
1: I guess so.
0: Did you have to fight him off? I mean, to save me?
1: Nah. When he caught sight of me, he just run.
0: You do look pretty intimidating.
1: No. Look, you should be trying to remember.
0: I know, but this takes my mind off it. I figure it's like a word at the tip of your tongue. When you think about it so hard that you feel like your brain may be squeezed out your ears, it never comes. Then, the minute your mind is off it, voila, the word tumbles right out.
1: That sounds about right.
0: I need to get into the stairwell. That'll really jog my memory. What? Why is the door locked?
1: I reckon it's just stuck, miss. Oh, you really don't want to go into the stairwell. I promise you that.
0: Open this door. I don't like being locked in here.
1: With me?
0: What? No. No, it's got nothing to do with you, Thaddeus. I like you. I just don't like being locked in.
2: Good. We can begin again.
0: What? Where'd she...
1: Madam said she just needed a little break. She didn't say she was going off no place.
0: But she was gone.
1: It's real dark in here. I never hear her go.
0: Then she must have listened to everything we said.
1: I expect she just shut up her eyes and her ears and took a little nap, miss.
2: May we proceed?
0: Yes. Yeah, I want this fiend drawn and quartered.
2: Now, Carol, we'll start with something easy. I want you to be comfortable. I want you to remember something very pleasant.
0: Pleasant?
2: Think back to a time when you were happy.
0: Oh, no. That's too silly.
2: The first thing that comes to mind, Carol.
0: Well, I was very sick once, when I was little. Measles, I think. But I don't remember too well. Just the itching. Oh, how it itched. Mama gave me sweet tea each night she came home and didn't see any scratches on me. If I could just control myself, I could have sweet tea. Of course I fooled her. I learned to scratch around.
1: Scratch around?
0: Yes. Maybe it was chicken pox. But anyway, if you scratch around the spots, it stops some of the itch, but doesn't look like you've been scratching.
1: Your best memory is of feeling poorly?
0: No, don't be silly. She just... asked me for a memory of a happy time, and it was, oddly enough. I got sweet tea, and I fooled my mother. They're having a whale of a time over there.
2: Very good, Carol. You sound like you feel better now. I need you to keep this feeling of well-being with you while we try again.
0: I still don't think it will work.
1: Try.
0: All right.
2: Ignore any pain. Ignore any fear. Ignore any interruptions. Ignore any distractions. We must find this man. We must find him and stop him. You have just reached the second floor landing. What do you see, Carol?
0: I see the gum wrappers. Oh, brat. Then a shadow. I hardly ever see people... Oh! On the stairs!
2: Continue, please.
1: Take my hand, Carol. Just like before. That's a girl.
0: I turn around, and there's a flash, like sunlight on water.
2: Ignore the flash. Look only at the face.
0: No. No, I can't. It hurts too much.
1: Yes, you can. You got to. You're the only one left behind. None of them other girls can say nothing. But you got yourself a chance to be a hero now.
0: Are you sure he can't come back and get me?
1: Sure as I'm sitting here with you, miss, he can't never even touch you. No way, no how.
2: Carol, stop the movie. You need to stop it and look. Break the film in your mind so there is no end. Nothing but the face.
0: No, I can't.
1: Shh, you're taking my hand right off, Miss Carol.
0: It's a knife, isn't it?
1: Yes.
0: He's holding a knife, but it's on my right... Oh, no, Thaddeus. Oh, Thaddeus,
1: That ain't nothing, Miss Carol. You got to see. It's just hysteria.
0: And I'm bleeding. I have to get to a doctor.
1: Ain't no blood, miss. Not a chance of it. It's all in your head.
0: No, look. My side. It hurts.
1: Shh. I don't see no blood.
0: No blood?
1: Not a bit of it.
0: All right. Oh, but if I saw a knife in his hand on my right, then he must be left-handed. That's important, isn't it?
2: Very good. I must have another rest. We shall speak again. Goodbye.
0: How did she do that?
1: What?
0: She just... It was like she just wrapped some of the darkness around her and vanished.
1: Oh. She probably just turned off the light. You doing all right?
0: No. My side hurts. I want to go home.
1: Got to finish first. This got to be done.
0: I know, but...
1: I sure do like that song Paul Popper you sing sometimes.
0: What?
1: I heard you sing it over and over one day, so I got it near enough memorized myself.
0: I was getting ready for an audition. No one can hear me in the stairwell, so it doesn't bother anyone if I practice there.
1: And that song, it's just plain funny. When Mama gets to ride in the car.
0: Oh, yes. When Papa bought a...

0: That's the one. Gets me every time. One tough female mama is.
1: You really listen to me?
0: When I hears you and stare, I'm there quick as all get out, tucked up high so's not to bother you or, well, make you feared.
1: Oh, I'm not afraid of you.
0: Probably would be if we hadn't talked first.
1: I wish I could say you were wrong. Thank you.
0: For what?
1: For the distraction.
0: Oh, is that what I was doing? I thought I was complimenting you on your singing, that's all.
1: Don't act dopey.
0: You up to trying again?
1: Maybe. Should we see if she'll come back?
0: No. Just try right here. Maybe she the one making it hard for you to think. You come up with something now, you can always tell her when she come back.
1: This is futile.
2: Nah.
1: Futile. Pointless. Hopeless.
0: You know what you need? You need to scratch around.
1: What?
0: You can't scratch some spot what itches, because that just get you into trouble. Scratch around.
1: Thaddeus, you're brilliant. But how can I think around?
0: Maybe. You ever see them funny pictures with an artist and he holding up his thumb? How about you just hold up your thumb? Block out the part you got to scratch around.
1: I think I see. Just look at the edges, because the middle's too scary.
0: Yes.
1: I see the door to the second floor hallway. It's off to my left. I see the light fixture on the wall.
0: Don't worry about no lights.
1: Right. I see a hat. No. A cap. Like a delivery man would wear. It's blue. I think it's blue.
0: Calm now, Miss Carol.
1: And hair. Blonde, or maybe light brown.
3: Be calm, girl.
1: Yes, a delivery man. I remember. I was thinking it must have been a small package since he was coming up the stairs instead of the elevator when... Oh!
0: It's all right.
1: Oh! No, but Thaddeus...
0: I understand. I promise you I do.
1: But he... He killed me, didn't he? Didn't he, Thaddeus?
3: Carol... I need to end this now. Goodbye.
1: Thaddeus?
0: Yes, Miss Carol?
1: I'm right, aren't I?
0: Yes, Miss Carol. I expect you'd rather not be, but... Yes. You dead, too.
1: Too?
0: I wished I could have stopped him. I truly do. But there ain't nothing much a ghost can do. Just making him see me was hard enough. And I was... too late.
1: But... what do I do?

number 12 on the Haunted Hotel tour, the Garibaldi Residential Suites. Rumored to be home to a plethora of ghosts, including a baby in the basement, a chain-rattling spook in Suite 405, a runaway slave, and the poor girl who was the final victim of the stairway stabber and can sometimes be heard.

Now that you know how to find us, don't be a stranger. We have enough of those already. Tonight's story, Questions in a Dark Room, was written by Julie Hoverson. In tonight's production, Beverly Poole was Carol, Cole Hornaday was Thaddeus, Julie Hoverson was Madame Foulet and the tour guide. Also heard was Renaud Leboeuf. 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The song Poor Papa was published in 1926, written and composed by Billy Rose and Harry Woods. Questions? 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

0: If you're paying this kind of money for a car, you'd want it to have a touch of style, legroom, four doors, and all that. And if this is what you had in mind, you don't even have to pay that kind of money for the new Skoda Super Estel. Skoda's new Super Estel puts the man in the street
1: and his dog
0: on the road.
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once again the keeper of the book has opened the ponderous door to the secret vault, wherein is kept the great sealed book, in which is recorded all the secrets and mysteries of mankind through the ages. Here are tales of every kind, tales of murder, of madness, of dark deeds, strange and terrible beyond all belief. Keeper of the book, I would know what tale we tell this time. Open the great book and let us read. Slowly, the great book opens. One by one, the keeper of the book turns the pages and stops. Ah, the strange story of a wealthy man who, to enjoy the fortune he had stolen, wove a web of death around those who stood in his way. A tale titled, The Man with the Stolen Face.

0: Here is the tale, The Man with the Stolen Face, as it is written in the pages of the sealed book. Our story begins in the large, richly furnished office of John Harrington, famous financier. It is late afternoon, and Harrington is speaking to Matthew Briggs, his very confidential secretary.
1: Well, Matt, this is it. I swore I was going to retire when I had $20 million, and now I have it. I've worked hard, and now I'm going to play hard.
2: And do your plans include me still?
1: No, of course they do, Matt. I couldn't get along without you.
2: I see. Yes, I suppose you still need someone to do your dirty work for you.
1: Why, Matt, what a thing to say. Now, where would you be if you hadn't hooked up with me? Executed and buried these 14 years, that's where.
2: I know, you don't need to remind me.
1: Because after all, you did kill that man, Matt. Killed him in cold blood. No, you and I belong together. You could send me to jail, but I still have carefully locked in my lawyer's safe all the evidence necessary to send you to the gallows.
2: Yes, I know.
1: Now, why don't you run along to the apartment? I think I'll sit and smoke one last cigar here in my office.
2: All right. I'll see you later.
1: Poor Matt, how he hates me. There isn't a thing he dares do about it. Well, I suppose a lot of people hate me, but I'm not going to let that worry me any. Now is the time for me to enjoy myself, and I'm going to. Fun. That's my program from now on.
3: Too bad that program will have to be canceled, Harrington.
1: Who are you?
3: I'm Jeremiah Cole, Harrington. You don't recognize the name, I see.
1: Why should I? I never heard of you before in my life.
3: I dare say not. But you've heard of my father, Nathan Cole.
1: Oh.
3: He gave you your first job 20 years ago.
1: Well, what of it?
3: I don't suppose you've forgotten that you got your start by cheating him out of his business.
1: I did nothing illegal.
3: You ruined my father after he'd befriended you and he died of a broken heart. I've spent 20 years trapping you, and now I'm ready to pull the noose tight.
1: You're crazy. There isn't a man alive who has anything on me.
3: I have. San Quentin.
1: San Quentin? What are you talking about?
3: When you were 19, a year before you came to the city and Dad gave you a job, you escaped from San Quentin, and you killed a guard doing it.
1: Nonsense. You're crazy.
3: Believe me, I can prove it. I've spent almost 20 years getting ready for just this moment.
1: What do you want?
3: I want $20 million.
1: You can't be serious. Why, that's every cent I have in the world.
3: You ruined my father, and I intend to ruin you. Turn over to me your entire fortune. I'll consider that punishment enough.
1: No, no, I won't do it.
3: I have two detectives waiting now in the outer office. Do you want me to call them in?
1: No. No, wait. All right. I'll do it. I'll give you everything.
3: I thought that would be your decision. Very well. Just sign this paper. And then you...
4: What are you doing? Take your hands off my throat.
5: You fool. You think I'm the man to give up that easy? I'll show you. Yes, I have $20 million, and nobody's going to take them away from me. Nobody. Threaten me, would you? That's what happens to men who threaten John Harrington. Now I've got to get your body out of sight. Yes, of course, the vault. I haven't locked it yet. Plenty of room in it for a dead blackmailer. So, in you go. There you are. Now to close the door. And set the time clock. Nobody will be able to find you before Monday. As for your detectives outside, there's a back door to this office by which I can leave. You didn't know that, did you, Mr. Cole? There's a lot of things you didn't know. And one of them is that you shouldn't try to get the better of John Harrington.
0: So John Harrington slipped away by means of the back door. And once safely outside, telephoned Briggs, giving Briggs instructions to meet him at his mountain lodge that night with all the money and securities he could put his hands on. Harrington then made his way by lonely back roads to his isolated lodge in the hills, at which Briggs presently arrived to learn his employer's unfortunate plight.
2: But, John, what can you do? If you've killed this man, Cole, I don't see how you...
5: You're here to help me, not to hang crepe.
2: All right, just tell me what you want me to do.
1: Then listen, we're safe here for quite a while. Nobody knows about this hideaway but you and me. We have plenty of food and we can stay here indefinitely.
2: Yes, but the minute you leave here, someone will recognize you. That rugged face of yours has been in the papers and newsreels so often everybody knows it.
1: I'm aware of that. So, I've got to have a new face.
2: A new face?
1: Why not? I know just the man to do it. Ludwig Muller.
2: Muller? You mean the plastic surgery expert who was mixed up with that gang out in Chicago?
1: That's the one. He was given 5 years for altering the features of members of the gang. Well, he must be out now. That was 6 years ago.
2: Yes. Yes, I don't doubt he could do it, but...
1: I have it all planned out. Now, first you've got to bring Muller here with all the necessary equipment. Then you have to find someone my age and my height who's willing to become John Harrington.
2: Become you? Oh, that's insane. Why, even for all your money, who would trade places with you and go to the electric chair?
1: Don't be stupid, Matt. I tell you, I have that worked out, too. Now, listen. You've got to find someone my age and general build who has no wife or family, who's not wanted by the police, and has never been involved with the law in any way, who's lived an inconspicuous life and has never attracted much attention. I'll take his place and live his life. He'll take mine and become a millionaire.
2: But, John...
1: Don't argue! You find such a man and bring him here, and I'll guarantee to persuade him to make the exchange. When I make a plan, it doesn't go wrong.

0: And now to continue the story, as it is written in the sealed book. A week passed, then a second, and a third. Then late one evening, Briggs returned. In the car with him were two men, one large and heavy set like John Harrington, the other slender, pale, and nervous. Briggs ushered them to separate rooms. Then he reported to his master.
1: Well, man, who have you got to take my place?
2: His name is Quincy, William Quincy. I have his whole life history written down for you. Here.
1: Let's see. William Quincy, 39, born in Detroit, parents dead, unmarried, no police record, college education, traveling salesman, down on his luck at the moment. He seems to fit the bill. Does anybody know you brought him here?
2: Not a soul.
1: Good. Bring him in. I'll put the proposition to him.
2: All right. Come in, Quincy. John, this is William Quincy.
1: Hello, Quincy. Sit down.
3: Holy smoke, you're John Harrington.
1: That's right. Now sit down, have a cigar, and we'll get down to cases. Quincy, what would you do for $1 million?
3: $1 million?
1: I'm ready to pay that much money for someone who'll spend 10 years, maybe less, in jail in my place.
3: What kind of a trick are you trying to pull? Briggs told me you're wanted for 2 murders.
1: I'm not trying to pull any trick. I'm innocent of the California murder, and the worst I could get for killing that fellow in my office is manslaughter. He was a blackmailer, and I lost my temper. Well, is it a deal?
3: For $1 million? Yes. Yes, it's a deal.
1: Good. I'm afraid that you'll have to sell me your face as well as your time, Quincy.
3: Sell you my face? Oh, that's a hot one.
1: What's so funny about it?
3: Excuse me, Mr. Harrington. I've always heard that a man's face was his fortune, but I never knew mine had any market value before.
1: Well, it has. $1 million.
3: Okay, you've bought it.
1: Of course, you have to take my face in exchange.
3: Oh, sure. Sure, I understand.
1: Good. There are a lot of things to be settled yet, but we have time for that. Matt, will you bring in Ludwig Muller?
2: Of course, John.
3: There's just one thing I want to know, Mr. Harrington.
1: Huh?
3: When I'm you, how am I going to clear myself of that California rap which you're innocent of?
1: Very simply. You'll take my face, but your fingerprints won't jibe with the prints on file at San Quentin. That'll be obvious proof you're not the man.
3: Very clever, Mr. Harrington.
1: I think of every detail, Quincy, as you'll see. Come in, Dr. Muller.
2: Dr. Muller, this is Mr. Harrington.
4: Please, not Dr. Muller. I have no license. I'm plain Mr. Muller.
1: Just as you like, Mr. Muller. But sit down, please.
4: Thank you. Now, may I ask why I was brought here?
1: Just to help me and Mr. Quincy here exchange faces.
4: Exchange faces? But why should you wish to do such a thing?
1: For personal reasons. We plan to exchange identities. You could make my face look like Quincy's and his like mine, couldn't you?
4: Yes, of course I could, but...
1: Then you're going to do it, and I'm going to pay you $1 million.
4: $1 million? No, you cannot mean it.
1: I do mean it. With that much money, you can become a man of science again. You can build laboratories, experiment, become famous, all just for a simple job of plastic surgery.
4: Not simple, no, but... Yes, Mr. Harrington, I will do it.

0: Muller began work upon the two men. Day after day he worked, patiently with skilled fingers, changing their features, making the face of one into the face of the other. It was a long and difficult job, but as the time for the removal of the final bandages came closer, John Harrington was in excellent spirits.
1: Well, Quincy, do you feel ready to take over the role of John Harrington, millionaire?
2: Any time. I've practiced your walk, your signature. I even know what you like to eat. What are you going to do after you become William Quincy, Esquire? I don't suppose you'll be going back to my old hometown, Detroit, will you?
1: No, I hadn't planned to.
2: Well, take a tip from me. Don't.
1: What do you mean? Why not?
2: There are people there who don't like me.
1: I thought Briggs said you had a perfectly clear record.
2: No, I have, but I quarreled with one or two people. Huh? Nothing legal, but well, you wouldn't know who my friends were and who were my enemies, so on the whole, it'd be simpler just to give Detroit a wide berth.
1: You're talking very strangely, Quincy. What's behind it?
2: Not a thing. I'm just worked up, I guess. Because tomorrow we're going to see what we look like as each other.
0: The next day, Ludwig Muller removed the bandages from their faces and from Harrington's hands. And when he held mirrors for them to see themselves...
3: Good heavens!
4: You do not recognize yourself, huh, Mr. Harrington?
1: I should say not. Why, I'm almost tempted to say hello, Quincy, when I look in the mirror.
4: It is my finest job.
2: Well, I'll say it is. Personally, I like the change.
1: I congratulate you, Muller. We must drink a toast to your success.
4: Thank you.
2: That's a good idea. We'll drink to Harrington, safe in jail, and Quincy adrift in the wide, dangerous world.
1: What the deuce are
5: John.
1: Oh, hello, Matt. How do you like my new face?
5: Why, it's a perfect job.
1: We were just going to drink to it. Bring some glasses and a decanter, will you? In fact, bring the special decanter of Napoleon brandy.
5: Certainly. I'll get it.
2: Napoleon brandy, eh?
1: Huh.
2: Sounds good. Well, we'll drink to our futures. I may be going to jail for a while, but when I get out, I'm going to live high, wide, and handsome. And how about you, Mr. Harrington Quincy? Where are you headed for with my face?
1: Oh, I'll see what New York is like, then try Buenos Aires and Rio de Janeiro.
5: Here's the decanter, John. Shall I pour the drinks?
1: Yes, Matt, and one for yourself.
5: No, thanks. I never drink. You know that. But here you are, Quincy.
2: Thank you.
5: Dr. Miller.
4: Thank you.
5: And John.
1: Thanks. Gentlemen, I propose a toast to our collective futures.
2: I'll drink to that. Come on, Doc. Bottoms up. That's smooth stuff.
4: Now, very good indeed, Mr. Harrington.
1: I'm glad you liked it. Now, if you'll excuse me, I have some business to talk over with Matt. But keep the decanter and help yourself. Today is a day to cut loose.
2: And I'm going to cut. Pour us both another, Doc.
4: Sure.
1: Come along into my office, Matt.
5: Yes, John.
1: Now sit down and let's see where we are.
5: I've taken care of everything I can think of. All transfers of money and stocks have been finished except for, a couple of million.
1: I'm afraid we'll have to let those last few millions go. Too much danger trying to transfer them. But you've done well, Matt.
5: Thank you, John. What was that? Sounded like somebody falling. Here it is again.
1: I rather imagine it was Quincy and Muller,
5: Quincy.
1: Matt. The poison I put in that brandy yesterday works fast.
5: Poison?
1: Of course. I only pretended to drink mine.
5: You mean you...
1: Exactly. I couldn't let them live. They knew too much.
5: Have you no human feelings whatever?
1: Not where my own skin is concerned. I propose to start my new life as William Quincy with a clean slate and no witnesses left behind me.
5: Oh. Does that include me, too, John?
1: I'm afraid it does, Matt. No, don't move. I have my gun here in my pocket. See?
5: Yes. I see now. I've been a fool, haven't I?
1: I'm afraid so. You should have acted first, Matt, and killed me.
5: Yes, I should have. But I never had the courage.
1: The race is to the strong, never to the weak.
5: Maybe you're right, John. Maybe, but the weak sometimes win, too. This is a joke on me and on Quincy, but it's a joke on you, too, John, because... because...
1: Goodbye, Matt. Well, that's that. When the police find you, Matt, together with my body, the story of John Harrington will be over for good and all. But the story of William Quincy, footloose and fancy free, is just beginning.

0: And now to continue the story, as it is written in the sealed book. A day later, John Harrington slipped away from the mountain hideout, leaving death in sole possession. He had no qualms and no fears. His new face was that of another man, and he became the other man. As William Quincy, he reached New York and went to the hotel where Matt Briggs had made a reservation for him by mail.
1: Yes, sir. Can I help you?
2: My name's Quincy, William Quincy. You're holding a suite for me.
1: Oh, yes, sir. 17E. If you'll just register.
2: Certainly.
1: And here's a letter we've been holding for you, Mr. Quincy.
2: A letter? Thank you. Well, it's in Matt's handwriting.
1: And there were two gentlemen asking for you yesterday.
2: Two gentlemen?
1: Yes, sir.
2: What did you tell them?
1: That you hadn't checked in yet, sir.
2: If they ask for me again, tell them I've canceled my reservations. I'm here for a vacation, and I don't want to be disturbed by anyone.
0: A few minutes later, John Harrington was alone in the luxurious suite Briggs had reserved for him. He stared out at New York with a scowl on his brow, fingering the letter the room clerk had given him.
2: Who the deuce could have been asking for me? And why in the world should Matt have written me a letter? It's postmarked the 10th. He must have written it the day before I... Well, I might as well read it. Dear John, you'll get this letter when you reach New York. By then, you will be William Quincy for good and all, and Quincy will be John Harrington. I've talked with him, and he has agreed as his first act to ask your lawyer for the evidence you've been holding over my head all these years. He will destroy it. Then, at last, I will be free of you forever. That poor devil, that was his mistake. Now, what else did he say? And now, I want to give you a word of warning. The worm has turned after all these years. I have outsmarted you at last with your own help. What in thunder does he mean? Why do you suppose Quincy was so willing to take your face and go to jail even for money? He had good reason for it. Believe me, he... Who is it?
3: Telegram, Mr. Quincy, sir.
2: Telegram? Just a second. Well, let's have it.
4: All right, Quincy, put him up. Come on in, Rocky.
5: Yeah, Lefty.
6: Well, Quincy, old pal, you don't seem very glad to see us.
2: Well, what's the meaning of this? Who are you and what do you want?
4: Steady, Quincy. My trigger finger's itchy. Back up a little. That's better.
2: Who are you? What do you want?
6: Why, we want you, Quincy. You ought to know that.
2: I don't know who you are or why you're here, but you're making a mistake.
4: Listen to him, Rocky. He's forgotten his old pals Lefty and Rocky.
2: I tell you, I never saw you before in my life.
4: You mean you've forgotten all about it, Detroit, Quincy? How you double-crossed the boss and my kid brother 6 months ago and got them both bumped off by the cops? Well, ain't that forgetful of you?
2: No, you're wrong. You've got the wrong William Quincy.
6: Hey, Lefty, You don't suppose this could be the wrong guy, do you?
4: What makes you say that? You're nuts?
6: No, but... Well, it's just that this guy's voice don't sound like the way I remember Quincy's voice did.
2: That's right. I'm not the Quincy, you know.
4: Never mind the voice, Rocky. Look at the face. Yeah. Could there be two guys in a world with a puss like that?
2: But I tell you,
4: He's
2: I'm
4: just
2: not...
4: trying to stall. Let him have it.
2: No, please! I'll give you $1 million!
4: Well... That takes care of that.
6: Yeah. That pays off for the boss and your kid brother. He should have known we'd keep looking for him till we found him.
4: Did you hear that stuff about $1 million? He must have been nuts to think we'd listen to guff like that from a cheap dope peddler like Bill Quincy.
6: Yeah. But, you know, Lefty, I'd still kind of like to know who sent us that letter, tipping us off we'd find him here at the Clark House in New York.
0: And so ends the tale, The Man with the Stolen Face, as it is written in the sealed book. The plot, which John Harrington had so cleverly contrived to change his identity, led him to his doom at the hands of William Quincy's enemies. Twisted indeed are the strands of fate in which destiny entangles mere mortals.

And now, keeper of the book, before you close the great volume, show us the tale we tell next time. This one. Ah, yes. The tale of a handsome and mysterious man who had a strange power over people and who caused heartbreak and ruin wherever he went. A tale titled, My Beloved Must Die.

0: Be sure to be with us again next time when the sound of the great gong heralds another strange and exciting tale from The Sealed Book. The Sealed Book, written by Bob Arthur and David Cogan, is produced and directed by Jock McGregor.
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0: The Diary of Fate. Fate plays no favor. It could happen to you.
1: Book 84, page 946.
0: In the Diary of Fate.
1: Yes, here it is. The name, Albert Riker. Occupation, department foreman with a construction company. Once, Albert, you were a man of skill and intelligence. But that was before you were subjugated to the insidious will of Eugene Margot. A vicious man whose promises of easy riches through gambling engulfed first your judgment, then your confidence, and finally, even your sense of honesty. In a desperate but futile effort to recover your losses, you risked much more money. Money that was not your own. And now, today, Albert, because of a little thing, because you forgot your car keys, your life will be destroyed. In a moment when I have written, I will read from the record of Albert Riker in The Diary of Fate.

0: the life record of Albert Ryker, the stamp of doom is already fixed on the pages of his future. And for a brief moment, I, Fate, look ahead at a single awful incident.
1: What's the matter, Nancy?
2: Albert, why are you looking at me like that? Albert, I'm frightened.
1: Of your own sentimental husband in an old blue sport coat with a silly checkered weave?
2: Albert, what are you going to do? Stay away from me!
0: In the life of Albert Ryker, the decision to murder was made. Then I, Fate, again employed the small, seemingly insignificant things that determine the inevitable outcome. It is ever thus. A turn down the wrong street. A misaddressed envelope. A broken shoelace. Little things, yes. But these are the tools with which I, Fate, shape your destiny. Remember, Albert Ryker, how it all started? It was evening. You were about to leave the office when your employer stopped you. Mr. Bradley's voice was firm and cold.
3: Oh, Albert, I'd like to talk to you a moment.
1: If it's about that Nadella deal, sir,
3: I... No, Albert, it's something else. Something more personal.
1: Something personal? My work, Mr. Bradley?
3: Yes. Until quite recently, you've always been so thorough, meticulous, and honest. That's why I haven't called the police.
1: The police? What do you mean, Mr. Bradley?
3: The Clark account.
1: Clark? I don't understand.
3: I think you do, Albert. On the 11th of this month, Dana Clark deposited $9,000 with you. But it didn't show up on your books. Now, where is that money? Answer me, where is it?
1: I took it, Mr. Bradley.
4: Why, Albert, why?
1: What difference does it make? I said I took
3: it. You young fool, it makes all the difference in the world. Is it family trouble? Your wife, sickness? Don't you understand? If your reason is good enough, I might help you to not turn you over to the police.
0: Yes, Albert. The money you had lost gambling with Margot and his friends has belonged to Mr. Bradley. But as you faced him and brazenly lied about a family mortgage, which had prompted you to borrow from the firm, you thought bitterly of the $20,000 in negotiable securities your wife Nancy kept hidden at home. Mr. Bradley accepted your desperate promise to return the money within a week. And when you arrived home, the thought of the bonds Nancy owned had crowded everything else from your mind.
1: Nancy, for the love of heaven, listen to me. You've got to do as I say. You must give me those bonds.
2: I don't have to do anything of the kind. Now, look, Albert, we've been through all this before. I don't want to lose every penny I have because someone has a better poker hand than you do.
1: I said it was for an investment, a good investment.
2: And I say you're lying. Albert, I just can't trust you anymore. You're gambling. I never know where you are or who you're with.
1: Oh, good Lord. Must you also be the jealous wife?
2: Well, what do you expect?
1: Oh, Nancy, you're not making sense. Now, look. I've got to have those bonds. I'm in debt.
2: What about your late hours and those women?
1: Nancy, there are no other women.
2: You're lying. Oh, it's useless to talk to you. I'm going to bed. And don't bother trying to find the bonds, Albert. I have a new place to hide things from my husband. Good night.
1: Oh, who the devil? Hello?
5: Ryker, this is Mark.
1: You realize it's after midnight? I told you not to call me at home.
5: You told me. Look, sonny, don't step out of this. The teaching is still only 4 grand. I get impatient holding Mark.
1: I know it, Margo. Give me a little time. I'll work everything out.
5: Sure you will, Albert. Sure. I wanted to let you know I'll be at the Crater Hotel from tomorrow night on.
1: The Crater Hotel?
5: That's right. I'll expect to see you there. So long.
1: Goodbye, Margot.
3: What?
6: Well, Nancy, what are you doing out of bed?
2: Who are you talking to?
6: Oh, just the fellow I know. He was,
2: Don't you think I have ears, Albert? Go ahead, lie to me. Keep on lying.
6: What are you talking about? Have you lost your mind?
2: Not yet, I haven't. And believe me, until I do, you'll never see those bonds.
6: Margo, I've only got 5 days left. 5 days to make up $9,000.
0: Correction, Riker, $13,000. You owe me $4,000.
6: Well, that's just it. If I don't pay Bradley the money I took, I'll be sent to jail.
0: That's your problem.
6: That'll cost you $4,000. Wages are low in prison.
0: Easy, fella. Don't get clever with me. If I don't get my money, you may never get as far as prison. Now, don't forget that.
6: What do you mean?
0: Business is business, right? I'm not interested in weaklings who fold up and cry for favors when the going gets a little rough.
6: Well, don't worry. I'm not folding up. I'll get out of this hole, and I'll pay you, too.
0: Well, now you're talking. Just don't let it stop there with talking. I get kind of tired of it. Yes, Albert. Eugene Margot was ruthless. Money was the only thing that could speak for you now. So you decided as a last resort to appeal again to the generosity of Mr. Bradley.
7: And what was it you wanted to see me about this morning, Albert?
6: Well, I wanted to thank you, Mr. Bradley, for this chance to clear myself.
7: And I don't think you'll ever slip again, Albert.
6: Oh, you can depend on that, Mr. Bradley. And just as soon as I've paid you the money, I'll feel like a new man.
7: And I'm glad you see it that way. By next week, we'll both be able to forget it ever happened.
6: Well, that's what I wanted to see you about, Mr. Bradley. Could you possibly stretch that time limit? A couple of months would make it a lot easier for me.
7: Now, I'll get out here at the corner.
6: Yes, sir. Well, about the money, Mr. Bradley.
7: I heard you, Albert. I've made it extremely easy for you already. So remember this. If I don't have that money in cash in 4 days, I'll have to call in the police. Do I make myself quite clear?
0: Bradley's words swept through you like an icy wind. And for the first time, you were afraid. Trapped between the hard ruthlessness of the underworld and the equally unyielding impartiality of the law, you had no one to turn to now but Nancy, your wife. One way or another, you had to have those bonds.
2: Well, now that you've turned the house into a shambles, are you satisfied that I've got a good hiding place?
6: Sooner or later, Nancy, I'll find those bonds.
2: What good will that do you? If you try to cash them, I'll tell the police you stole them from me.
6: Why, you wouldn't dare.
2: Albert, let me go. I risk your hurting me.
6: What do you think you're doing to me? It's not pleasant when a man's own wife won't stand behind him when he's in trouble.
2: You can save the teacher. Save them for your girlfriend. Or doesn't she have any bonds?
6: Oh, you blind fool, Nancy. I've told you 100 times there isn't anybody else.
2: Huh.
6: Oh, what's the use?
2: Albert, where are you going?
6: Out. Any place away from you.
0: You stormed out of the house and walked quickly to your car. Then, Albert, I, fate intervened, and a little thing happened. You forgot your car key. You turned back toward the house, then stopped abruptly. The shades were drawn, and Nancy's silhouette stood out sharply in the light from the living room table lamp. Suddenly, you had the answer. The lamp was being tilted. Now you knew where the bonds were hidden. In the base of the table lamp. You turned and walked slowly down the street, your mind busy with the birth of evil thoughts. But Nancy, too, was upset. And later, as you neared a decision for murder, She entered the lobby of a downtown hotel she had heard you mention over the telephone. The Crater Hotel. Then another little thing happened. Because she stopped to buy cigarettes, she overheard a conversation a man was having at an open telephone booth nearby.
8: That's right, Pilot.
2: Okay. Pardon me. Are you Margot? Mr. Margot?
8: That's right, lady. Eugene Margot's your name. Don't believe we've ever met.
2: No, we haven't. I'm a friend of Albert Riker. Do you know him?
8: Yeah, I know Riker.
2: Oh, thank you. I'm glad. I'm very glad.
0: Yes, Albert. Because of a little thing, your wife had discovered that Margot was a man. And as that single fact relieved her mind of the gnawing suspicion that you were unfaithful, she resolved to help you. But you had given up all hope of any voluntary help from Nancy. And you could no longer afford to wait. You called Margot.
6: Listen, Margot, I may need you as an alibi soon. I'll have to be able to prove I was at your place.
5: That can be arranged for a price.
6: Well, I can pay $1,000.
5: Make it $2,000 and it's a deal.
6: All right, it's a deal. I'll let you know the details later.
0: Yes, Albert. Now you face the decision. Your freedom or Nancy's life. But there was no doubt in your mind. You had no love for your wife. Now it was too late to turn back. Soon I will record another entry in the diary of...

0: mortal faced with decision today can choose for evil and be certain of tomorrow. And even as you, Albert Riker, took the first step in your plan of murder, that of winning back Nancy's confidence, other forces were gathering against you.
1: Is that you, Albert?
2: Yes, Nancy. I got off early, all right.
1: Well, you know, since your wonderful phone call this afternoon, it seems as though time has just been standing still. What's that?
2: Oh, this. Some flowers. Violets. I remembered you liked them once, Nancy.
1: Oh, they're lovely, Albert. Oh, darling. How did we ever let things get so far out of hand?
2: Oh, it's been all my fault. Everything went wrong, and, well, I just took it out on you. Believe me, Nancy, I'm sorry, too. Very sorry.
1: The same goes for me, but let's not talk about what happened. Let's try to start over again.
2: That's exactly what I have in mind. Nancy, do you remember where we did start?
1: The lake, our honeymoon. Oh, Albert, wouldn't it be wonderful? Could we go there again, just the two of us?
2: We're going to, Nancy. I've already planned every detail. We're going day after tomorrow.
1: Oh, darling. Oh, wonderful. I remember it all so clearly. The cozy little cabin, the fireplace, and you and that sport coat I was so crazy about.
2: Not the blue one.
1: Yes, the blue one with the funny little checks on it. Albert, will you wear it?
2: Oh, but Nancy.
1: Please, Albert, please.

0: Yes, Albert. Nancy's enthusiasm for the trip you had planned so carefully gave you confidence when you spoke to Mr. Bradley the next morning.
1: I wanted to tell you, Mr. Bradley, that I've worked things out and I'll have the money by tomorrow night.
2: But that's splendid, Albert.
1: I'll never let you down again, Mr. Bradley. You and my wife have complete faith in me. It's given me strength.
2: You told your wife?
1: Oh, yes, sir. You see, it was sort of to help Nancy's folks that I took the money. So I'll have the cash for you by tomorrow night at the latest. Another drink, Nancy?
3: No, thanks, darling. Albert, about that trouble we had with the bonds and...
1: Oh, let's forget about that, Nancy.
3: All right. There'll be plenty of time to talk.
1: That's right, and... Oh, speaking of the cabin, I forgot to tell you that I won't be able to come up until late tomorrow afternoon.
3: But, darling, I've been looking forward to it so much.
1: Well, look, you go up at noon as we planned, and I'll be there in time for dinner.
3: But, darling, why do you have to stay in town so late tomorrow?
1: Well, it's something at the office, Nancy.
3: All right. I'll be ready and waiting. Zeno stops on the way. Come right up to the office.
1: Don't worry, Nancy. I'll be there.
0: Yes, Albert. You would be there. You were impatient the next morning, and it was impossible for you to work as you thought ahead to the moment when your wife would be out of the way, and you would have the money you needed so desperately. Finally, it was time to leave the office. You were almost to the door when...
4: Albert, Mr. Winters is on the phone now, and he wants to see the specifications on their plant addition at once. They've got some sort of conference going on up at his office. I hope you don't mind going up there now.
1: Why, no, Mr. Bradley, not at all.
4: Good. It shouldn't take more than an hour or so. And, I'll meet you at your place tonight about that other matter. Will 9 o'clock be all right?
1: Yes, Mr. Bradley.

0: little thing, Albert. Yes, my fate brought about an interruption in your timetable for murder. The conference with Mr. Winters took even longer than you had anticipated. And when you left his office, it was too late to return to your house and get the bond. You decided to drive directly to the cabin. For any moment now, Nancy might get worried and start making telephone calls. In less than an hour, you were close to the lake. Only minutes from murder. As you got out of the car and walked up the path, your eye caught the blue sport jacket draped over the banister of the cabin porch where Nancy had hung it, so you couldn't miss seeing it. You laughed bitterly as you thought of your promise to Nancy. And you quickly removed your coat and put on the blue sport jacket. Then you went in.
1: Good evening, Nancy.
2: Oh, hello, darling. I was just beginning to worry about you. Oh, Albert, the sport coat. How sweet. I knew you'd wear it. I was sure.
1: Oh, were you?
2: Of course. Now, Lovey, look at you. Oh, the memories it brings back. You know, it's just...
1: What's the matter, Nancy?
2: Albert, why are you looking at me like that? Albert, I'm frightened.
1: Of your own sentimental husband in an old blue sport coat with a silly checkered weave?
2: Robert, what are you going to do? Stay away from me!
0: Yes, Albert Riker, you killed your wife. For a moment, you stared transfixed at her blood on your jacket. The blue jacket that she had wanted you to wear. Then you moved quickly. You threw the blood-stained jacket over your wife, struck a match to a newspaper, and threw it into the center of the room. At the door, you stopped, picked up the kerosene lamp, and hurled it at the opposite wall where it smashed to bits. As you stepped from the cabin, you heard the awful engulfing sound of the flames as they reached the spattered kerosene. Yes, your scheme of murder was completed. Soon you would have the bond you needed so badly. Soon you would have nothing to fear from Bradley or Margot. And now, lest any who listen think that I, Fate, am unmindful of the inevitable balance of the scales of justice, I urge you to listen closely, for in a few moments, I will make a final entry under the name of Albert Riker in the diary.

0: As constant as the passing of time is the unrelenting principle of justice. Yes, Albert Riker, even as you arrived at your house an hour after you had murdered your wife, the plan already set in motion by your decision for evil was quickly moving to its irrevocable conclusion. And not even I, fate, could alter its inevitable course. For only seconds after you entered the living room, your doorbell rang. It was Mr. Bradley.
1: I'm sorry I'm a bit late, Albert, but I have a mountain of work at the office. If you don't mind, I'll take the money and leave at once.
2: Well, Mr. Bradley, the truth of the matter is that I haven't got it yet.
1: What? Listen, Riker. Don't ever mistake my generosity for stupidity.
2: Oh, it's not that, sir. You see, I've got it in bonds, negotiable ones. I just didn't get to the bank yesterday, and what with the winter's deal this afternoon, and then the...
1: All right, Albert. I'll take the bonds. I can straighten everything out on Monday.
2: Well, that suits me, Mr. Bradley. I've got them right here in this lamp base. Sort of a family vault. Here we are. We'll have the bonds in a second, and then I can go...
1: Well, what's wrong, Rick?
2: The bonds. They're gone.
1: What?
2: They're gone, I tell you.
1: What's that?
2: That's me. Why, it's a note.
1: Give it to me. It's from your wife. Let's see. Dear Albert, I hope you never find this letter, for if you do, it can only mean that you never intended to meet me at the lake. It can only mean that you intended to rob me. If that was your plan, Albert, I'm sorry, because I've already converted the bonds into cash, and I intended to give you the money. You see, I was wrong about Margot. I thought Margot was a woman. Yes, Albert, if you were really sincere about our starting all over again, the money is yours. I put it in the inside pocket of your blue sport jacket. The one...
2: What? The blue jacket. That money. All of it was in the blue jacket.
1: Where is it?
2: The jacket. But I burned it in the cabin. Don't you understand? I destroyed it. I threw it over Nancy and set it on fire.
0: And now it is time to close the book. Another entry has been duly noted. In the case of Albert Riker, as in the cases of all mortals, I, fate, am but the instrument of a plan. And the little things of life are the tools with which I work. I, fate, arranged for Albert Riker to forget his car keys. And as a result, he discovered where his wife had hidden the bonds. And because of another little thing, because Nancy Riker remembered a blue jacket, Albert's evil scheme exploded. And in the hysteria of the moment, he admitted setting fire to the cabin, and the entire plan was revealed. And now, Eugene Margot sits in his prison cell, paying his debt to society. And as Albert Riker feels the strap,

snapped about his legs. He curses me, fate, for the little things that brought about his undoing. Now the plan is finished, complete, and justice has been served. Ponder well the moral, you who listen, and remember, there is a page for you in the Diary of

The cast included Herbert Litton, Gloria Blondell, Frank Albertson, Howard McNear, Ray Erlenborn, Bert Horswell, Ivan Ditmars, and Hal Sawyer. This is a Larry Finley transcription, brought to you from Hollywood.

0: Come, come, my dear. What's the matter?
1: Who are you?
0: I told you. My name is Edward Hyde. I'm a friend of Henry Jekyll's.
1: But he told me you were away.
0: So I was. I've been out of town for some time, but I came back, as you can see. Come, you're quite unnerved. If I hadn't had the presence of mind to fling my coat over that lamp when you dropped it, you might have caused a serious fire.
1: You frightened me.
0: I can quite understand that. If you were expecting the godlike Henry Jekyll, I'm not much like him, am I?
1: Not much.
0: Come, come, my dear. Am I as bad as all that? Can't you bear to look at me without a shudder? See, I'll light another lamp in this room and you can take a good look at me. See now? How's that?
1: Go away. Don't come near me.
0: Tut, tut, that's not very nice of you. After all, you're enjoying my hospitality, you know.
1: Where's Henry? Why didn't he come?
0: Our dear, good friend Henry Jekyll has been detained. Social engagements, I believe. You know how these things are with our young gentlemen of fashion.
1: But he said he'd come at 10 o'clock.
0: And you've always found him reliable in the past? Not the first time you've waited in vain for him to keep an appointment with you, is it? Still, he did have the grace to send me and his apologies.
1: This is his way of getting rid of me, isn't it? He knows it's either stay here or go back to prison. I might have known he'd do something like this.
0: Oh, no, this is entirely my own idea. You misjudge Henry if you...

0: think he wishes you any harm?
1: Of course, he's never done me any harm, has he? It wasn't him that tricked me into coming up here to London, promising to send me money, coming to see me. It wasn't him that drove me into taking that job in Redmick's dance hall, was it?
0: And he regretted it.
1: Regretted it? Sends his apologies, I suppose, like he did tonight. That's Henry. Nice and charming. And false as I make him.
0: Be careful what you say about him. He's my friend. I know Henry Jekyll. He wouldn't hurt a living soul.
1: Oh, you mad.
0: He's a saint, you hear? No one can say a single word about him.
1: Then they don't know him like I do, that's all.
0: He does good every day of his life. Think of the sick people he helps, the poor people he gives food to, the children he sends away for holidays.
1: Henry Jekyll does?
0: Yes, Henry Jekyll. But you drag him down because of the folly of his youth and his human weakness. You destroy all this. I'm not a handsome fella like Henry, am I? Take a look in the mirror there.
1: No.
0: Come on, don't turn away.
1: Take your hands off me. You're in the back of my neck.
0: I want to see your face up against mine.
1: No.
0: See. There we are. Beauty and the Beast. You haven't lost your looks for all that you've been through.
1: Let me go.
0: Not till you've had a look.
1: I don't want to look. You're idiot.
0: Pale, aren't I? As though I never saw the sun. And there's something wrong with my forehead. Deformed, some people would call it. And my eyes, they slit upwards. And they're small and mean and set too close. But my mouth, that's the worst part of me, don't you think? Did you ever see another mouth like mine? Or those teeth? They're more like fangs, aren't they?
1: Yes.
0: And have you noticed my hands? Not a bit like Henry's, are they? He's a large, firm, white and beautiful. But mine, they're more like the hands of an ape. Hairy and knotted and hideous. But strong, so strong. See, I can place them round your throat like this.
1: Just take them away, take them away.
0: It's all right, my dear. It isn't my intention to strangle you. Not yet.
1: Let me go. Let me get out of this.
0: Where are you going to, my dear? Remember who and what you are.
1: Yes, that's right. I got nowhere to go. I'm a wanted criminal. It's either prison... Oh, you.
0: Come now. Am I so terrible? Am I worse than those warders?
1: Did I tell you about that?
0: Henry Jekyll and I are the closest friends. We have no secrets from each other.
1: And you wonder why I hate him. He brought me here on purpose so that he could send you. But he'll pay for it. I'll make him.
0: If you so much as try to harm him... If you say one single thing against him, I'll take that throat of yours in my hands and I'll crush it to a jelly. Come here. Fool, stop your whimpering. You're here alone with me and I intend to keep you here. Wipe your eyes and fetch me that decanter of wine. I've had enough of talk.

0: Miss Utterson, I'm awfully sorry to trouble you at such an hour, but I'm at my wit's end. Do you happen to know where Dr. Jekyll is?
1: Isn't he with you, Nurse Peters? Well, he had dinner here, but left early, saying he had to be down to see a patient at 10 o'clock.
0: At 10 o'clock? Well, I don't know anything about that. The clinic shuts at 5 o'clock, and Dr. Jekyll wasn't expected down again till 2 o'clock tomorrow afternoon.
1: Was there some special case he had to see about?
0: Not that I know of, but I've come now because of little Johnny Burke.
1: Oh, the little boy who was knocked down this afternoon?
0: Yes. His mother came along to me in a terrible state. It's taken a very bad turn. I don't like to say without Dr. Jekyll seeing him, but it seems to me like internal hemorrhage.
1: Good heavens. And can't you find him?
0: No. I went to his house, but none of the servants have seen him there since about 9:30.
1: Oh, that'll be after he left here. Did they try in his laboratory?
0: Yes. He did go out there, but the whole place is in darkness now.
1: Then what will you do? Is the little boy very bad?
0: Very bad indeed.
1: Oh, that's terrible. Can't we get another doctor?
0: Oh, no, Miss Artisan. No other doctor would come. It's Dr. Jekyll's case.
1: But supposing he dies?
0: No other doctor would come.
1: Oh, then we've got to find him. If you wait a minute, I'll come with you.
0: But where can we look?
1: Well, he told me he was going to see a patient. We can look in his case book. There may be something there to help us.
0: Yes.
2: Anything wrong, Margaret?
1: Oh, Daddy, this is Nurse Peters from Henry's clinic. A little boy who met with an accident this afternoon is very ill, and we've got to find Henry.
2: But you're not thinking of starting off at this hour of the night. It's close on 11.
1: But the little boy's terribly ill. He must have help.
2: And what are you going to do?
1: We're going to Henry's house to see if we can find out where he is.
2: Margaret, you can't do that.
1: Why not?
2: Let me send one of the servants round with a message.
1: I'll be all right, Daddy. Nurse Peters will be with me.
2: I insist that you take either John or me with you. You can't go out unaccompanied at this hour of the night.
1: Very well, Daddy. You come. And tell John, too. It's a good idea, because he can be looking in one place while we go somewhere else. Oh, Daddy, he's such a dear little boy. We've got to do what we can to save him. Don't you see that?
2: That's Henry's work, not yours.
1: Henry's work is my work, Daddy. Don't you understand that much?

0: No, Miss Utterson. Dr. Jekyll isn't home. He left here soon after 9:30, and he hasn't come in yet.
1: But where did he go?
0: I've no idea. He left by way of the laboratory.
1: The laboratory?
0: Yes. You see, there's a door that lets him out onto the street by a back way. He often goes out that way, miss.
1: But look, I can see a light there now. He must have come back again.
0: I believe you're right.
2: Daddy? Nurse Peters, yes. He's here.
0: Where?
1: In his laboratory. The light's just come on in the other room, in the window, see?
3: Well, you wait in the carriage with Nurse Peters, and I'll go out and get him. Will you take me through the house, Poole?
0: Yes, Mr. Utterson. Certainly, sir. Come this way, sir.
3: Thank you.
1: Tell him it's urgent, Daddy.
4: My dear, I imagine Henry knows more about the seriousness of internal hemorrhage than you do.
0: Just follow me, Mr. Utterson. I'll bring a lamp and light you across the courtyard. It's a very bleak night tonight, sir.
3: It is indeed.
5: Oh, in heaven's name, what's that?
3: Poole, what's happening in there?
0: In there, sir? I don't know, sir.
3: Someone's being strangled, surely. Oh, quickly. We must break in the door.
0: Oh, no, sir, no, sir. I wouldn't do a thing like that, sir. I couldn't. I wouldn't know how to explain it, sir. It's part of Dr. Jekyll's work, sir. That's all it is, sir.
3: What? Those cries and groans? Part of Dr. Jekyll's work? Then what devil's business is he engaged in?
0: I don't know, sir. But he's given me the very strictest instructions that none of the servants but me is to come over here. And even I'm not to break in, no matter what I see or hear.
3: I see. It's stopped now. There's silence.
0: Yes, sir. It's always like that, sir. In a few minutes, one or the other of them will come out.
3: One or the other? What do you mean?
0: Dr. Jekyll or Mr. Hyde?

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1: bear.
0: Sugar puffs.
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0: Hello, nice to see you again. Pleasant to be back. Got a little time to spare, 30 minutes maybe, by the clock. Funny thing about time, to some it's priceless, to others it has no value. It's the most perishable commodity in the world, and yet it lasts forever. If we lose it, we're unhappy, but we don't mind giving it away. For instance, there was young Joey. Have you ever heard of Joey Harper? Well, perhaps you haven't. He's a likable young fellow, though, alert, ambitious, and cheerful. Well, usually cheerful, anyway. For even the best of dispositions can often change. I'd like to tell you about Joey. Will you listen? It might be worth your while. It's so amazing you may not believe it, although it could have happened to you.
1: Oh, listen, Lois, listen. You gotta listen. It wasn't my fault. Oh, gee, honey, I love you. I wouldn't hurt you, Lois, for all the money in the world.
0: All the money in the world. Joey used those words before, but in a different way. Joey felt that money made the clock go round, and then everyone had it but him.
2: Joey?
1: Yeah?
2: What are you thinking about?
1: Your old lady.
2: What?
1: I mean your mother.
2: Oh. Gee, I'm sorry about what she said, Joey.
1: It's not your fault. Maybe I'll never have any more dough than I got right now. Maybe she's right, I'm just a bust.
2: Oh, don't say that, Joey. You gotta give yourself a little time.
1: Time? How much time do you think I got? I'm 22, Lois, practically middle aged. I'll be tripping over my beard before I get a nickel in the bank.
2: Maybe it's your job, Joey.
1: No, it's not my job, Lois. I've done everything from selling insurance to driving a hack. But I always make the same amount, $35 a week.
2: You can't expect to be successful overnight.
1: Other guys can do it. Why can't I? You know, it's like a jinx. I work like a dog. I yelp for a raise. I stick my nose to the grindstone till it hurts. But it always comes out the exact same way, Lois. 35 smackers a week.
2: Everybody can't be rich, I guess. Everybody can't have $1 million.
1: I wish I was so rich that $1 million was just like chicken feed. I wish I had all the money in the world.
2: Joey?
1: Yeah?
2: Look at this window display. Oh, isn't that a lovely ring?
1: I'll say it is.
2: Which one are you looking at?
1: The one with all those diamonds.
2: Well, that's not the one I mean, silly. I'm talking about the gold one. The plain one over there. The wedding ring.
1: Oh.
2: I guess it isn't really very expensive, is it?
1: Well, who cares? We're not going to buy it.
2: Joey!
1: Oh, let's face it, Lois. You know your mother won't let you get married to me. She thinks I'm a lemon. She wants to settle low with cash.
2: We just have to be patient.
1: Barry Cannon's the guy for her. His old man's got dough. He'll own the business one of these days, and he'll be in solid. Me? I'm just a jerk.
2: Joey, please don't spoil the evening by talking that way.
1: Barry's the perfect son-in-law. He's got dough in his pocket and a new suit in his back. Even the fillings in his teeth are made of gold. And someday I'm going to knock them out one by one just to prove my point.
2: Joey, if you dare get into a fist fight with Barry Cannon, Why, there he is. That's Barry in that car.
3: Hi there, sweetie.
2: Hello, Barry.
3: How goes it, Joe?
1: Pretty good. How'll you got here?
3: How do you like the bus?
2: Why, it's new, Barry.
3: Yeah, it's to be back 1500. But it's got style.
2: Oh, I think it's lovely. Don't you, Joey?
1: It reminds me of a hearse.
2: Joey!
3: Still sore at the world, Joey?
1: Why don't you take that over-polished kitty car and go right home?
2: Joey, I wish you wouldn't be so rude.
3: Oh, that's all right, Lois. I don't bruise easily. You coming to my party on Friday night?
2: Well...
3: We're dressing, you know. It's formal.
1: Well, we're not going, Barry.
3: Well, if you're worried about the clothes, I can lend you my dinner jacket. I'm wearing tails.
1: You'd certainly look good with tails, Barry. Hanging from a tree.
2: Joey!
1: All right. If this guy appeals to you so much, Lois, I'll bow out. I'm sick and tired of hearing him talk about himself. And I'm sick and tired of hearing your family talk about me.
3: Hey, what is this? Lover's quarrel?
2: Barry, you driving uptown?
3: Sure.
2: Would you drop me off at my home?
3: Hop in.
2: When you're ready to apologize, Joey Harper, you can let me know.
0: Joey just stood there and watched Lois drive away. And he felt she didn't understand. The tragedies of youth can be painful things, mellowed only by time alone. If he could only have explained to Lois. If you could have only told her...
4: You don't know what it means, Lois, when a guy can't afford to buy his girl an engagement ring. When I take you to the movies, we always sit in the cheapest seats. After a while, Lois, it gets so you begin to think that money's the most important thing on earth. And you can't live without it. Sometimes you even feel you don't want to live without it.
0: Yes, if Joey could have told her that, the story might have been different. But he didn't. He had too much pride. So he merely watched the girl he loved drive away with another boy. Then he turned and walked slowly home. But every once in a while, he'd pause in front of a shop window and look hungrily inside.
5: Beautiful, aren't they?
1: What?
5: Those ermine wraps.
1: Huh. Oh, yeah, cost a lot of dough.
5: In the next shop, they have a cigarette case made of solid gold.
1: You know, it'd take me a week to make enough money to even buy the boxes they come in.
5: That money won't bring you happiness.
1: That line was invented for laugh by the guys who got it.
5: Really?
1: And the laugh is on guys like me.
5: You're wrong, my boy.
1: Who says so? Who are you, anyway?
5: I beg your pardon. I didn't mean to intrude.
0: He was a little old man in a worn felt hat. And to Joey, he seemed as old as... well, time. He seemed to shuffle as he walked, as if his balance was bad, and Joey saw him start to cross the street. The light suddenly changed, and the heavy surge of traffic made the old man panicky. He started to run without looking around. And the driver in the bus turned the corner and didn't see him. And then Joey Harper bounded forward and made a flying dive. The two of them rolled over to the curb.
5: What happened?
1: You almost got killed, that's what. Here. Let me help you up.
5: Thank you. That bus, I didn't see that bus.
1: Look, mister. In New York, you watch where you're going when you cross the street. Those 10-ton buses can make a permanent crease in your future.
5: Yes, I guess I'm not used to all this traffic, but you saved my life, young man.
1: Forget it.
5: No, young man. You saved my life. Not that it's worth very much to me, but I have a great capacity for gratitude.
1: Well, I guess you and I are in the same boat, Pop, when you say your life isn't worth very much.
5: But I'm old, and I have no one who cares. But you're young and strong. Why do you feel the way you do?
1: It's simple, Pop. I'm broke.
5: You mean you haven't got a job?
1: Well, I got a job. I can always get a job, but what good does it do? I'll never make enough to live the way I like.
5: How would you like to live?
1: You ever read The Count of Monte Cristo?
5: Yeah.
1: Well, that's the kind of dough I'd like to have. Not $1,000 or even a million. I'd like to have so much money there'd be no end to it. I'd like to wrap up the world in cellophane and stick it in my pocket like a pack of cigarettes.
5: Yes, but money isn't everything.
1: It's enough for me.
5: You see, I have the kind of money that you talk about. Unlimited quantities to do with as I please. I am the richest man who ever lived. But it doesn't make me happy.
1: Pop, you didn't crack your head on that curb, did you? You feel okay?
5: Where do you live, young man?
1: 87 Nettle Street. Why?
5: And what's your name?
1: Joey Harper.
5: My name is Pickering, and I'm going to reward you for saving my life.
1: You better keep your money, mister. You look like you need as much as me.
5: I said I'm going to reward you, Joey, and I mean it.
1: Yeah?
5: I'm going to give you all the money in the world.
0: Joey watched the old gentleman shuffle away, and in spite of his depression, Joey smiled. All the money in the world. Joey doubted if the old man had anything more valuable to give away than his time. But Joey didn't know how valuable the old man's time could be. A few minutes later, Joey reached his furnished room. He'd made a big decision. He was going away for good. He'd forgotten all about Mr. Pickering by the time he'd packed his bag, but when he opened the door to go, the old man was standing there with an envelope in his hand.
5: Good evening.
1: Oh, hello, Mr. Pickering.
5: Are you going somewhere?
1: I'm getting out of this town. For keeps, I'm through bucking the system. I know when I'm licked.
5: Do you have a minute to spare?
1: Sure. Come in.
5: Thanks. So this is where you live.
1: Yeah, classy, isn't it?
5: Do you prefer more elaborate quarters?
1: And I'm going to get it, too. Tomorrow night, I'll probably sleep in the park, and then I'll have plenty of room to move around.
5: I'd suggest a four-story brownstone mansion. I believe there's one available right now. Of course, you'd have to arrange for a staff of servants, but that could be managed, too.
1: What are you trying to do? Give me a ride?
5: You can give her to me, Joey, when you get your limousine.
1: Well, right now, I'm using the subject.
5: Joey! Come back, Joey.
1: Would you mind leaving me alone?
5: Come back, Joey, and open this envelope. It may change your mind about many things.
1: What's in that envelope?
5: When you open it, you'll see. But before you do, remember, this is only a trickle. It's a drop in the bucket. There's more where that came from, lots more, and I promise you I'll keep you well supplied.
1: You must be nuts.
5: I have no more use for what you find in that envelope, Joey. I've achieved my goal, you see. I only hope it'll help you to achieve your own. Go on. Open it, Joey.
2: Hey. It's money.
5: $500,000 in $1,000 bills. It's yours, Joey. It's all yours.

0: Have you ever wished upon a star and had that wish fulfilled? It's common among mortal men. Joey knew the meaning of wish fulfillment when he stared at all the money on that table. For 5 full minutes, and I timed him personally, he didn't move. $500,000. And Mr. Pickering had said it was only a drop in the bucket.
1: What are you thinking of, Joey?
2: I...
1: Are you planning to do a lot with your money, or are you thinking of calling the police?
2: I just can't talk.
1: No, no, Joey. I didn't rob a bank or lift a payroll.
2: Then where'd you get the money?
1: Are you asking questions, Joey? Are you going to waste time in quibbling, or are you going out to satisfy every dream and every ambition you've ever had?
2: You're right, Mr. Pickering. I'm just a sap. I'm going to tear him a hair and beat him a chest and pray for a break, and then when I get one, I'm scared.
1: Scared? What's there to be frightened about? You didn't steal anything. There's everything you've ever wanted on that table, and there's more to come. So why bother with questions? Grab it, Joey. Stuff it in your pockets. Go out and spend it.
2: You just watch my theme.
1: There's a store downtown, Joey. An expensive establishment that deals in boats. They have a yacht in the sales.
2: And that's the first on the list. I'll start with the expensive stuff and then work my way down the scale of the junk. Where's my hat? Oh, never mind. I'll buy a couple of dozen on my way down. That's a nice pub you got standing there, mister.
3: Yes, it is, isn't it?
2: And what's it cost?
3: Well, that yacht is our largest model. 90 feet, accommodates 14 people. Its cabins are completely furnished. It requires a crew of 6.
2: I ask what it cost.
3: $145,000. F.O.B.
2: I'll take it.
3: You what?
2: I said I'll take it.
3: And how will you pay for it?
2: In cash. $145,000. Any tax?
3: You've got that cash in your pocket?
2: $145,000 on the nose. No tax?
3: The tax is included, sir.
2: Have it shipped to the Hudson River and let me know what pier. I'll give you my address and you just give me a receipt. And if you're a nice boy, I'll come around and buy another one. When the paint wears off the one I got.
0: You've heard of King Midas? Well, he was a candidate for the poorhouse compared with Joey Harper. You wouldn't believe what he managed to accomplish in the next 3 hours. You wouldn't believe it unless I gave you my word for it. And I was there with him when it happened.
2: 116-cylinder limousine, I'll pay for it in cash.
0: Yes, sir.
2: One ermine wrap for my girlfriend, and I'll pay for it in cash.
4: Yes, sir.
2: This telco looks nice. I'll take 4. And don't forget the shoes, the shirts, the socks, and the suits. I want the most expensive money can buy. Oh, yeah, and throw in those garters over there. You know, the ones with the diamond buckles. And stick my initials on everything, brother, just the way I like. If you got something to sell, then bring it up. I'll buy anything and everything just as long as it isn't cheap. And I'll pay for it in cash.
4: Yes, sir.
1: Good evening, Joey.
2: Mr. Pickering.
1: I hope you don't mind my waiting here in your room. I was wondering how you made out.
2: Oh, I'm doing fine. I just bought that 4-story private house. You know the one that faces Fifth Avenue? And I told him to throw in the doorman for luck.
1: How does it feel to have all that money?
2: Oh, it feels like being on a merry-go-round.
1: You haven't got tired of it yet?
2: Tired of it? You mean there are people who get tired of money?
1: I was merely asking.
2: Brother, I'll never get tired of it.
1: Well, enjoy yourself, Joey. I presume you have everything you want.
2: Just about, except my girl. But when her mother hears about this doll... Oh, yeah, but that reminds me, I'm running short.
1: I thought you might.
2: I don't like to be a hog about this, Mr. Pickering, but you told me it was only a drop in the bucket.
1: Quite so.
2: And $500,000 isn't nearly enough for what I want to buy.
1: I guessed as much, so I took the liberty of bringing more.
2: You mean inside the suitcase?
1: Yes, Joey, there's $10 million in here.
2: $10 million?
1: You think it might last for the rest of the week? However, it doesn't matter. There's really no limit to what you can spend. Oh, Joey, the money is mostly in $1,000 bills.
2: Oh, I noticed.
1: And just in case you've been having trouble changing bills of that denomination, I've added a few $100,000 in fives and tens. I hope you don't mind.
2: $10 million? Holy smokes!
1: Enjoy it, Joey. And remember that the bucket hasn't even been touched.
4: What a boat, Joey! And what a car! That's the slickest job I ever saw.
2: Come around on Sunday, Barry, and I'll have my chauffeur take you for a spin around the park.
5: Oh, Joey, darling, I think it's wonderful. But Mother just can't wait until we get married.
2: Well, she'll just have to wait. Tell her to take it easy, and maybe I'll even invite her to the wedding.
6: Two Rembrandts and one Da Vinci. Is there anything else you'd like to buy, sir?
2: Why, sure. There must be something else. There must be.
0: Yes, Joey had bought everything he could think of, and he still had millions left. He had all the money in the world, but he didn't have all the time in the world in which to spend it. Then something peculiar started to happen in Joey's mind. The last shopping spree he'd had wasn't half as much fun as the first. There didn't seem to be anything left for him to buy. He had everything a man could ask for, yet somehow he wasn't happy. And he wondered why.
1: Joey.
6: Oh, hello, Mr. Pickering.
1: I thought I'd come up and see you again once more.
6: Oh, now, look, Mr. Pickering, I don't need any more money. Honest, I don't. Look, I'm having a tough enough time right now spending what you gave me, so will you take it easy for a while, please?
1: What's the matter, Joey? You sound unhappy. You have everything you want, everything you've ever wished for. Isn't that enough?
6: Well, it should be.
1: But it isn't. I know. I came to that conclusion myself. You see, Joey, you have nothing to look forward to, nothing to work for. When things come as easily as they've come to you, they lose their value. They become cheap, Joey, even though they're worth a fortune.
6: Is that what happened to you, Mr. Pickering?
1: Yeah, my fate was even worse. All my life, I'd lived to achieve one goal. And then, when I thought I'd accomplished an artistic triumph, I found that I'd failed. But one day, I'll try again, Joey. Oh, yes, one day, I'll try again.
6: Try what?
1: To make the perfect $1,000 bill.
6: You made that money you gave me? Yourself?
1: I am a printer, Joey, and for 20 years I've printed nothing but handbills and dinner menus. But I also happen to be a genius, and I was going to prove it. My goal was to make money so perfect in every detail that the right thing would look like a counterfeit.
6: No. You didn't make enough of it, though. You didn't.
1: Now, just a minute, Joey.
6: No.
1: Remember this. I didn't make that money to cheat the government. Oh, no. I never spent a cent of it. To me, it was an artistic goal. No more, no less. I am not a counterfeiter, Joey. I am an artist. Here, Joey, what are you doing?
6: I'm calling the police.
1: Don't bother. They're right outside your door. They followed me here.
6: You got me into this, Mr. Pickering. You got me into this. You got to get me out.
1: Joey, you're getting too excited.
6: I didn't know that door was bad. You gave it to me. You told me it was a reward, Mr.
1: And
6: Pickering.
1: And so it was a generous reward.
7: Open up in the name of the law.
6: No, they aren't going to take me. Stay out. Stay out of
1: you
6: here.
1: You can't escape, Joey. There's nothing you can do. And your time is running short.
6: You and your money. Why did you keep out of my life? Who wants your money? Who wants it? Who wants it?
1: Why, it's the district attorney himself.
2: $5 million. He passed $5 million in counterfeit money.
7: And we'll give him a year in jail for every nickel.
6: No,
4: told his chauffeur to take me for a ride. Now he'll take a little ride for himself.
6: Keep away from me, all of you.
5: My mother was right. Joey Harvey, you've disgraced me.
6: Lois, you gotta listen, Lois. I wouldn't hurt you, Lois. Honest, I wouldn't.
7: 500 years in jail.
2: In solitary confinement.
4: And I get the girl.
7: 500 years in jail.
2: And hard labor.
4: And I get the girl.
6: No, don't touch me, Lois. You've gotta listen.
8: Listen, that's my fault. You've got to listen.
5: Joey, I know. We all know, Joey. Joey, it's all right.
8: What?
5: Joey, darling.
8: Lois? Where are we?
5: You're in a hospital, Joey. You've been delirious ever since you started to come out of the ether.
8: Ether?
5: Don't you remember? That old man you tried to save downtown, you pushed him out of the way and the bus hit you.
8: The bus hit me?
5: But the doctor said you'd be all right. Oh, Joey, I was so frightened, so scared I'd lose you.
8: Then it was all in my mind. Just in my mind.
5: You talked so much and said such funny things. The doctor told me that often happens to patients like you. Joey?
8: Well?
5: Haven't you noticed the flowers?
6: Oh, yeah. The flowers.
5: Mother sent them.
6: What?
5: Joey, you're a hero. You've saved somebody's life. You're going to be in the papers tomorrow and everything. But best of all, Mother thinks you're wonderful. And she's planning the wedding just as soon as you're well. Oh, I don't care if we have to struggle a while, because I know you'll make good if we work hard together.
6: Mr. Pickering said you gotta have something to look forward to and work for to be happy.
5: Mr. Pickering? Well, who's he?
6: Just the guy I met under the ether. Lois, pinch me.
5: Pinch you? What for?
6: I just want to make sure I'm still not under the ether.

0: And that's the story of Joey Harper as recorded by the clock. Well, it worked out pretty well, all things considered. The moral? Well, yes, I suppose there is a moral to this story, but I prefer to leave it up to you. Sleep on it tonight. Give me your answer in the morning. I'll be at your bedside, but I'll make sure to ring before I drop in. And now it's time to leave you once again. It's been very pleasant for me. I hope it's been enjoyable for you.
1: The clock will be heard again next week, same time, same station. This program is written by Lawrence Klee, and you've heard Hart McGuire as the clock, as Joey, Rodney Jacobs, as Mr. Pickering, Owen Ainley. Others were Carly Neville, John Bonney, Ken Hannon. The clock is directed by John Saul, a Grace Gibson radio production.
2: I came across Mr. Kipling in a meadow by the church. If I've painted that spire once, he said, I've painted it a dozen times. He offered me an apple pie. An artist needs inspiration, he explained. Golden shortcrust pastry, delicious apple filling, and just the right amount of sugar sprinkled on top. But then, when it comes to the little details, Mr. Kipling does have an exceedingly good eye.
3: 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They eat a great many of these. They peel them with their metal knives. Boil them for 20 of their minutes. Then they smash them all to bits.
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0: right, now break it up, break it up.
1: He's this way, officer. He's in here.
0: All right, miss. Casey.
2: Yes, Captain.
0: Now, you stay right there in that doorway and don't let nobody in or out.
2: Right, Captain. All right, now. All right, you heard him.
1: Oh, but we had nothing to do with this.
2: Okay, sister. If you didn't, you ain't got nothing to be scared of. Hey, you. Where do you think you're going?
3: I thought I might get a little air, if you don't mind.
2: Well, I do mind. Now, back in the house with you. What's the big idea, you wearing that mask?
3: As you might have observed, my friend, this is a masquerade party.
2: Oh, is it now? Well, according to Emily Post, it's masks off at midnight. And we got this call to come out here just as the clock in Washington Circle was striking the hour.
3: The call was placed by a most hysterical woman. And there is nothing you can do for the man in there, I assure you.
2: Stop changing the subject. What I want to know is, why ain't you unmasked like the others?
3: I prefer, sir, to wear my mask.
2: Take it off, Don Juan. I want to look at your mug.
3: It might be better, my friend, if you didn't see my mug.
2: Now look here, Zorro.
3: Perhaps while we are waiting, I might tell you a story.
2: Yeah? What is this? Bedtime at Grandma's? The only story I'm interested in is what happened here tonight.
3: Exactly.
2: Eh?
3: I said exactly. Perhaps I can tell you the story.
2: All right, then, my fine, mysterious friend. Give.
3: Well, you see, it's quite a long story. It really all began 3 years ago. I remember that evening quite well. I let myself into Granger's apartment. It was a golden key I used. A bright golden key. And there was no one there when I arrived. So I closed the door and waited. Well, Grange, imagine seeing me here.
4: Huh? Blake, oh, I say, you startled me.
3: Did I now? I dare say, had I been someone else, you wouldn't have been at all startled.
4: Incidentally, old man, how did you get in here?
3: I suppose it would be quite facetious of me to say that I came in the same way you did. Oh, I say, a new piano. Do you mind?
4: No, not at all. Go right ahead. Help yourself. Have a drink?
3: No, thanks. You'd better have one, though.
4: Hmm? Oh, well, yes. I say, Blake, what's that you're playing?
3: You've heard it before, Grange.
4: Have I? I don't recall.
3: You have a short memory.
4: I usually remember pretty well.
3: Well, when you choose to, you do, yes.
4: What do you mean by that?
3: My wife has played that tune for you every night this week and last and the week before that. You see, I happen to know.
4: Oh. I see.
3: Well, I'm glad you haven't the audacity to deny it.
4: No. No, I don't deny it. Your wife has been here. Often. As often as she possibly could. But I assure you, she came of her own desire.
3: And as a result of your oily persuasion.
4: I might agree, Blake, that she is easily persuaded. And of course, my curiosity prompts me to ask how you finally learned the truth.
3: I accidentally found the key to your apartment here. It was in Sylvia's purse. A golden key. With your initials engraved on one side, hers on the other.
4: Why, I thought that a rather handsome touch. Don't you agree?
3: I've brought the key back to you.
4: How gallant of you, old fellow.
3: I'm serious. Sylvia will never come here again.
4: Are you positive of that?
3: Quite. For I shall ask her not to.
4: You seem to believe she'll obey you.
3: She will. And I ask you now, Grange, as a gentleman, kindly refrain from inviting her here again.
4: In other words, hands off. Is that it?
3: I'm glad I make myself quite plain.
4: Why, you fool. You dull, stupid fool. What right have you to demand anything of Sylvia? Do you think for a moment, night after night, twiddling her thumbs while you're away from home?
3: I admit I've been busy this past year, but another 6 months...
4: You've no one to blame for Sylvia's being here but yourself. Here she's found what you denied her, Blake. And I doubt very much if she'll give it up.
3: Why, you swine, if you think for a moment...
4: Oh.
3: I forgot you carried a gun. But if you'd care to put it away...
4: Skip the heroics, Blake. You know, I think I've suddenly thought of a solution to all this.
3: The only solution is for you to leave Sylvia alone.
4: Oh, no. No, you're quite mistaken. This is the solution. Here in my hand. Indeed, I rather like the idea. Besides, with you out of the way, Sylvia need have no more qualms.
3: Why, you low yellow rat.
4: That's it, Blake. Come closer. Threaten me. Make me do it. Make me do it, Blake.
3: If you think killing me is a way out, Grange, you're very badly mistaken.
4: It's the only way out.
3: If you kill me, Grange, I'll come back and avenge myself.
4: One shot and that'd be all. I can prove self-defense. Sylvia will help. She'll swear you came here and tried to kill me.
3: I'll come back, Grange.
4: Just one shot directly between the eyes.
3: I'll haunt you, Grange, because by God in heaven, I'll come back.
4: It's a perfect scheme. Yes, I like
3: I'll pierce the veil, Grange, because I'll come back if I have to fight all the demons of hell to do it.
4: Prepare, Blake. This is a chance of a lifetime. It's the way out. Yes, it's the way out.

extra paper. Wealthy playwright slain in millionaire's apartment. Read all about it. Here you are, Mr. Keith Grange, playing self-defense and slaying a fellow Blake. Here it is, folks. Get your extra paper. Read the headline news.

It is the judgment of this court that the defendant, Keith Grange, did shoot and kill the deceased, Philip Blake, on the night of April 16th, and that in so doing, he acted in the line of self-defense. The court therefore decrees that Keith Grange shall not be held to account for this unfortunate incident.

0: Well, my dear?
1: I suppose there's nothing to worry about now.
0: Not the slightest thing. I told you from the very beginning, Sylvia, that I acted rightly in doing what I did.
1: Well, I still can't resign myself to it.
0: But you must. It's all over. Philip is dead. Now we can be together as much as we please.
1: Keith, suppose you and I should have a misunderstanding. Suppose I should become angry sometime. So angry, I might tell the truth to the authorities.
0: That, my dear, would be most unfortunate. But it's a possibility, and by no means should we overlook possibilities. So allow me to remind you, Sylvia, my dear girl, that you're hiding the true facts of the matter of the coroner's investigation automatically makes you an accomplice.
1: Oh, I see. But why are we talking like this, darling? We'll both feel better after we've had a little rest.
0: Of course we will, dear.
1: Kiss me goodnight, darling. I'm going home.
0: I'll take you.
1: Oh, no. No, I'd rather go alone tonight, if you don't mind.
0: As you wish, my dear. Good night.
1: Good night, darling.
0: Sweet.
1: Will you call me in the morning?
0: Yes, of course I will.
1: Good night, then.
0: Good night, darling. Pleasant dreams. That's strange. Very strange. Just a moment ago, there were only Sylvia and I here. Now she's gone. Yet I feel that I'm not alone.
2: You're not alone, Grange.
0: What? What was that? I thought I heard a voice.
2: It was my voice.
0: Who are you? Where are you?
2: I told you I'd come back.
0: No. No, it's just my imagination.
2: Is it your imagination, Grange?
0: Yes. Yes, of course.
2: I warned you. Remember?
0: Come out. Come out in the open. Come out, I say. Do you hear me? Come out.
2: Your gun is useless against me now, Grange.
0: What do you want? Tell me, what do you want?
2: Oh, not now. The time isn't right now. But I'll be back. Watch for me and wait. Watch and wait. For I'll come back, Grange. I'll come back.
0: No. No, I'm sure of it. It was no one. No one at all. I just imagined it, that's all. Yes, just my imagination.

0: Sylvia, dear. You look so tired. Here, perhaps this will wake you up. Present for you.
1: A present?
0: Yes. Something I picked up today. I thought you'd like it.
1: How sweet of you, darling. I think I can guess just by looking at the box. It's a ring.
0: Oh, aren't you clever? Go ahead, open it.
1: Oh, my darling, but don't hurry me. Oh.
0: Hey, Sylvia. That isn't the ring I bought for you.
1: Keith, look at this ring.
0: The initials. P.B.
1: Keith, this is his ring.
0: Sylvia, what are you saying?
1: It's his ring. I gave it to him.
0: But Sylvia...
1: Keith, I swear to you, Philip Blake was buried with that ring on his finger.
2: Do you mind coming around to the other side, please, mister? That door's busted and you can't get it open.
3: Oh, very well.
2: Sorry to ask that of you, but they ain't had time to get the other door fixed.
4: Where to, friend?
5: Huntington Arms Hotel, please.
4: Right. Excellent.
5: Huh?
4: That's where I'm going.
5: Oh. Well, you startled me. I didn't know there was anyone in this cab. It's so dark tonight.
4: Yes. Isn't it?
5: I say, I don't seem to feel anyone in the seat here beside me.
4: Strange. You certainly bumped me hard enough when you crawled in here.
5: Bumped you? I beg your pardon, sir, but I...
4: Never mind, Grange. Never mind.
5: You know me?
4: I'm surprised that you don't know me.
5: Why, yes. Your voice sounds familiar. Good Lord. Philip Blake.
4: Do you mind riding with me?
5: Blake, you're supposed to be dead. You're supposed to be buried.
4: I am dead, Grange. I am buried.
5: Tabby! Tabby, stop this cab!
6: Right, sir.
5: Now, let me out of here. Let me out.
6: What's the matter, Governor? Hey, you hadn't ought to jump out of a moving car like that.
5: What in the name of heaven is in the back of that cab?
6: Why, nothing, Governor. Here, see? I'll turn on the light. There. See?
5: But there was somebody in there with me.
6: Oh, now, mister, there couldn't have been. Look for yourself. The seat's empty there. And you just jumped out on this side of the cab. The other door won't open. No, brother, there wasn't nobody in that seat with you. Must have been your imagination.

0: Sylvia, Doris.
1: Dear, this is Sylvia. I just wanted to remind you about the masquerade ball at Keith's new home tonight. You'll be there? Fine. Now remember, masks and costumes for everybody. All right, dear. Now be sure to come in costume, won't you, Dorothy? Yes. And heavily masked, my dear. Yes, at Keith's new place. Oh, darling, wait till you see the place. It's really a mansion. Honestly, it's huge.

0: Mr. Grange, I believe.
1: Sylvia, darling. So you've penetrated my disguise.
0: Silly. I heard you order it from the costumers yesterday. Darling, the music will start soon. Is the first dance ours?
1: Sylvia, my dear, every dance is ours tonight. Are you happy I bought this place?
0: Oh, it's lovely. Absolutely lovely, Keith. Darling, what's the matter?
1: That man in black. I've been watching him all evening. He's been watching me.
0: Do you know who he is?
1: No. He just stands and stares at me. Everywhere I go, he's always just a short distance away.
0: Look, Keith. He's going into your study.
1: Well, he hasn't any business in there.
0: That's strange. I locked that door this evening so the guest wouldn't go into your study and disturb things.
1: Well, he just walked right in. And, dear, I'll go see who he is and what he wants. You mingle with the guests and I'll join you later.
0: Very well, dear. But don't be long. I'll be waiting for you.
1: All right, Sylvia. Yeah. It's odd. This door is locked. Dark. Confound it, where's the light switch? There. No. No, it can't be. That piano. Someone's playing and... Yet there's no one seated there. The keys. Moving. Up and down. Playing the music. But there are no hands on them. That melody. It's the melody he played the night I killed him. He's playing it now. And yet he's not there.
2: I'm here, Grange. I'm here.
1: Blake.
2: Look closer, Grange. Here I am. You see?
1: Yes. I see you now.
2: I brought you a little gift for your masquerade party.
1: What?
2: You'll find it lying on your desk. Turn around and see for yourself. That's right. There. You see?
1: A gun.
2: It's the one you killed me with. Don't you recognize it?

0: Don't you recognize it?
1: Where did you get that gun?
0: I found it, Grange, and I've brought it back to you. I put one shell in its chamber. Just one, Grange. But that is enough.
1: What are you trying to... Gone. He's gone. Lord, am I mad? Was I dreaming? No. No, the gun is here. It is my gun. One cartridge, he said. Only one. One cartridge. Yes. Yes, it's the only way left. He knew it was the only way. Now he's left me to take it. All right, Blake. You can have your revenge. You can have it. You are right. It is the only way.
2: So he shot himself, eh?
3: The evidence in there will indicate that he did, yes.
2: Say, that's quite a yarn you spun, Zorro.
3: It is nothing but the truth.
2: Come on now, come on, my friend. Let's take off your mask and have a look at you.
3: One moment. Keith Grange shot Philip Blake squarely between the eyes.
2: Yeah? So what?
3: That doesn't make a very pretty sight.
2: Well, I don't see what that's got to do with... Here comes the captain. He'll take that mask off you. Captain Sullivan, come here a minute, will you?
4: Yes, Casey, what is it?
2: Well, there's a mug here who won't take off his mask. He's been spinning me the most fantastic yarn ever heard in all my... Where'd he go?
4: Huh? Where'd who go? Say, did you let somebody get out of this house, Casey?
2: No, Sir Cap. No, I didn't. But he was standing here just a minute ago. He wouldn't take off his mask. He told me the darndest story about a murdered man coming back from the grave.
4: Casey, have you been near the punch bowl? Well, there's no one here now. Wait a minute. What's this stain here on the floor?
2: Blood. A little pool of it. There on the floor. Right in the exact spot where the man in black was standing.

0: The Man Who Came Back, an original tale of dark fantasy by Scott Bishop. Ben Morris was Keith Grange. Eleanor Naylor Corrin was Herta Sylvia. Fred Wayne took the part of Casey. Muir Height was Captain Sullivan. Murillo Schofield, the cab driver. And Eugene Francis was the man who came back. Ladies and gentlemen, every Friday night at this time, the National Broadcasting Company will bring you dark fantasy, tales of the weird, adventures of the supernatural, created for you by Scott Bishop. 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
2: The Mummers in the Little Theater of the Air. 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
3: Ghost stories, weird stories, and murders too. The hermit knows of them all. Turn out your light. Turn them out. Ah, have you heard the story, the Black Band, eh? Then listen while the hermit tells you the story, just as it was told to him.
4: You ask me to tell you the strangest story I've ever heard. I did not witness what happened to Jan van Dyck, for it was long before my time. But I've heard my grandfather tell of it, as did his father before him. It is a story that's been handed down through the generations of our family, and it is believed. You see, this young Hollander, Jan van Dyck, was a relative of mine. When he was a young fellow, he went to Paris to attend the university. He came to France during the time of the French Revolution, and he suffered intensely because of it. The howling crowds, the bloody executions stabbed at the very soul of one as sensitive as Jan van Dyck. He had one friend in this city in the throes of violence, Father Perrichon, who liked the boy and often invited him to his small rooms. One afternoon, Jan came to him.
5: Sit down, my boy. You look pale and hungry.
6: I am hungry, Father, but I cannot eat. What I see on the streets, it turns me inside out.
5: It is sad for one so young to see only this baser side of man. You need sunlight and only small shadows at this time in your life.
6: Father Perrichon, all of this horror, these scenes of cruelty, they weaken my faith in my fellow man.
5: Why do you not return to your own country, Jan?
6: As soon as I finish studying, I shall go. That is why I work such long hours, day and night, to finish the work, so that I may get away and try to forget.
5: Time will help you, my boy. The warmth and beauty of your own land will blot out the Place de la Grève. You will marry, and your own life will make you forget the Paris you are witnessing today.
6: I often wonder about the marrying part, I mean. You see, Father, I admire beauty so much.
5: I know.
6: Since I can remember, I've dreamed of only one woman for me. She is so beautiful, this girl I dream about. I don't think I can ever find her in real life.
5: It is the beauty of soul that counts, you.
6: Oh, I know this girl I dream of has a soul of beauty, Father.
5: Come, my boy. Let us eat of the little I have to offer.
4: Outside of the visits with Father Perrichon, Jan was a recluse, spending most of his time in the libraries, always surrounded with people, yet always alone, an escape from the reality of the present. One night he stayed in the library late. While there, a storm arose. But it was closing time, and so Jan was forced to step out into the storm to make his way to his lodgings in the old part of Paris. Lightning gleamed and the thunder rattled loudly through the narrow streets. He crossed the Place de la Grève, the square where the public executions were performed. Just as he was passing the permanent guillotine which had been built there, a bright flash of lightning bathed the square in its cold blue radiance. The dreadful instrument of death loomed before him in all its stark ghastliness.
6: Oh, how terrible.
4: Jan shrank back in horror. His heart sickened within him, and he turned shudderingly away. Just then, there was a lull in the storm. Complete silence seemed to fall over the whole city. Then he heard a sound. He turned back, and there on the bottom step of the guillotine sat a woman, crying bitterly.
6: I beg your pardon. Can I do anything for you? May I not help you?
7: No one can help me now.
6: You've lost someone through the guillotine.
7: Today I lost everyone. They made me come and watch as one by one they died. I wanted to close my eyes, but I could not.
6: I understand. Horror kept your eyes open. But why stay here now? Why not leave this place?
7: I have not the strength. I can still see them marching up the steps. The heavy knife being raised. The whistling thud as it fell. Each time taking another of my loved ones from me. The blood of my father, my mother, and my two brothers mingled on that platform today.
6: Have you no place to go?
7: No. I have no friends left. They too have gone.
6: You can't stay here. Come with me.
7: I cannot accept your offer.
6: I want to be your friend. I promise that no harm shall come to you. Here, let me help you up.
7: I am very weak.
6: You're shivering from the storm. You need warm food and dry clothing.
7: Have we far to go?
6: Not far. Across the Pointe Neuf. How strange it is tonight. All of a sudden, the storm has ended. And Paris is as silent as a tomb. Here, we turn this way.
7: You are very kind.
6: You need a friend. And so do I. How careful, these streets are very narrow. Do not touch the walls, they're covered with mold. Soon we'll reach the stairway leading to my apartment. Can you walk a bit farther?
7: Oui, for you are fairly lifting me along.
6: Here, this is my place. I'll carry you up the stairs.
7: Oh, no.
6: Of course. You're very light. And you're very cold. You should not have stayed out in the rain. I'll put you down until I find my key. Oh, yes, here it is. In a moment, we shall have warmth, light, and food. Yeah, stand by the door until I light the lamp. Now, there. That's better. Now, come in, please. Now, sit down over here, and I will light a fire. Over here.
7: What is wrong? Why do you stare?
6: Sit here. I will have a fire going in no time. Then I will fix you coffee.
7: I do not know why you are so kind to me.
6: You are alone and lost. And so am I. Draw up closer to the fire now.
7: Why do you still stare at me so strangely?
6: May I tell you that you are very beautiful. All my life I've dreamed of someone just like you.
7: I feel as if I had known you for a long, long time.
6: You're safe now. You need fear no longer.
7: It may be dangerous for you to harbor me. I am an aristocrat. I'm supposed to be an enemy of the revolution. You may find yourself in prison for giving me shelter.
6: I'm not a Frenchman. They won't put me in prison.
7: But I am an aristocrat.
6: Yes, I know. I could tell. Not only from your beauty, but the black velvet band you wear about your throat. It has a diamond brooch of rare and costly design.
7: It is all I have left.
6: Will you tell me your name?
7: Marie.
6: And I am Jan van Dirk. Marie, I'll not let them find you.
7: If they do, they will put me away where you will never see me again.
6: Listen to me. I am earnest and sincere. All of my life I've been searching for you, Marie. Will you marry me?
7: Oh, no.
6: As the wife of a Netherlander, they can't touch you.
7: You only pity me.
6: I love you. I want you to marry me, Marie.
7: It is true. I do feel that we met a long time ago.
6: And so do I. I've dreamed of you. I've spoken with you. I've looked into your eyes before.
7: But it is all impossible.
6: Say my name, Marie.
7: Jan. Jan.
6: It is not impossible.
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0: as a man goes through the agonizing throes of a nightmare of trying to hold on to some semblance of sanity. Such a man is Bill Sampson as he lies in his dingy bedroom near the docks. Never stops. Now it's coming from the room upstairs. Coming down. Just the ceiling, it says. Let the water drip. Let it drive me mad. I can't stop it. I can't stop it. I can't.
1: You can. It is from the room upstairs. You can stop the drip.
0: Now I'm hearing voices. And this is how it starts when the mind begins to snap. You hear voices.
1: You're hearing my voice.
0: I've got to see. Something's happened to the lights.
1: Why lights? We can only come close like this in the dark, Bill.
0: Bill, we really know each other?
1: I know you. Go upstairs. See what's there.
0: Go upstairs. Wait. Don't go away. No one's here. I'm going mad.
1: But you're wrong, Bill. Listen to the door close behind me.
0: I went upstairs to the room above immediately. There was a man with a knife wound still fresh. He was dead. Police! The telephone. It's dead too. Into the fog. Police. Must find a policeman. Police!
1: Bill.
0: You?
1: Fancy calling the police.
0: There's been a murder.
1: Didn't you know?
0: Didn't I? Well, why? How could I know?
1: Because you murdered him.
0: What?
1: I saw you do it.
0: Why would I want to kill a stranger?
1: Why? Unless...
0: Unless I was...
1: Mad.
0: Who are you? I can't see you.
1: Does it matter? The air in the darkness and in the fog.
0: What when the fog lifts?
1: It will never lift for us. Are you still going to call the police?
0: I don't know.
1: They'll never understand what drives you to kill. As I do.
0: As you do.
1: As I know you, Bill. Now go back to your room.
0: My room.
1: And then back to the room upstairs. Change to a suit of clothes and carry him down to the street.
0: And then?
1: I have a car. I'll help you hide him from the world.
0: But I...
1: Go on, Samson. Let me think for you. You prefer me to, don't you?
0: I don't know. All I know is I'm afraid. Afraid to think for myself. Afraid. Imagine it behind her black veil. Like I could feel her thinking for both of us. And I could sense her presence, too, as if there was an aching nerve connecting us.
1: We're there, Bill.
0: Where?
1: Where the dead sleep.
0: A cemetery?
1: Yes. Carry him in your arms behind me as I show the way.
0: I carried him into the fog, along a path that ran between rows of graves. He was lighting my arm.
1: Yeah, Bill.
0: It's a mausoleum.
1: Yes.

0: open the casket.
1: Yeah, so close to you is his.
0: There's a nameplate on it. Richard. Just my name.
1: That's Richard. Put into it.
0: Oh, wait. The date scratched on the plate. The date is today. Tonight.
1: Of course. Richard did die tonight.
0: Yes, but how?
1: Put into rest. Drop the lid. He's hidden from the world.
0: But not for me. I shall always see him. Always.

0: I can feel you trying to think for yourself. Don't.
1: Three coffins. Two more empty.
0: The name plates are Henry and Robert.
1: And their dates?
0: Tomorrow night in the Neck House.
1: How will they die?
0: You will kill them.
1: Why?
0: Because it is in their nature to kill.
1: Why? Two more strangers I've never seen.
0: You'll do it for me. In gratitude.
1: Gratitude? But tonight?
0: Aren't you grateful?
1: You say you saw me in the room upstairs, but... But if I don't believe you?
0: Does it matter after what's been done? You're getting out here. Goodbye. Until tomorrow.
1: Tomorrow? Where's it to be?
0: Outside the beacon, Clara, at midnight.
1: How will I know you?
0: I'll know you. Good night, Bill.

0: the taillights were the red eyes of the morning, closing with the rising mists, disappearing from sight. The red eyes of morning. I've been having a nightmare. None of it has happened. It was a game that the imagination plays when the mind begins to go. It was hours before I found my way home. Found my way back to the room upstairs. The door was closed with dust curling from the action of the doorknob, as if the room had been sealed up for years.
1: You're at the wrong door, mister.
0: Joe.
1: Downstairs, you live number three.
0: Yes. Who lived? Lives in this room?
1: Nobody.
0: You sure of
1: that? Nobody lives in there. Empty a year already.
0: Could I have a look inside?
1: Sure. It's only an empty room, you'll see.
0: Well, I heard some noises coming from it. I couldn't sleep.
1: Oh, mice, it was. Hang on. There's the room.
0: It's empty.
1: It smells empty.
0: Oh, the furnishings are gone. The couch was here.
1: Well,
0: and over here, a lamp.
1: Are you furnishing the place?
0: I'm remembering it, as it was furnished. There was a straw rug on the floor, stained red and seeping through down through the floorboard. And a picture hung here. A wolf howling at the moon. A picture by Sergeant. These things. Where are they?
1: What?
0: What have you done with the furniture?
1: Let me go.
0: Joking me like that.
1: I'm going to call the police.
0: No, Joe, please. No policeman. I'm not well. That something woke me in. Frightened me.
1: Oh, mice, I told you. They're in the walls, they're in the floor.
0: Yes, it's mice. I know that's what it was. No, I'm sorry. I lost my head. Forget it, please.
1: Well, all right.
0: Thank you. Thanks. Downstairs. In the room below. In my room. It all became vivid again. As vivid and real as the blood stains on the bedclothes, the dried patches of red rust on my pajamas and dressing gown. I went to her the following night. I tried not to, but the streets were one road leading to her.
2: You can't.
0: I couldn't help myself.
2: I know.
0: I came to see your face, if you have a face.
2: You think not.
0: I think sometimes you're a shadow thrown by my imagination, a shadow thrown by a sick mind.
2: Look at me with your own eye.
0: I am looking.
2: And what do you see?
0: No veil. This time there's a mask, the smiling mask of a goddess.
2: The goddess of Zhu. And a costume to match. See?
0: Yes. Why this masquerade?
2: It's carnival night inside the cafe. We're going in. Wear this mask. And put this in your pocket, close to your fingers. Yes. Henry prizes it most in his collection.
0: Henry is the name laid on that second casket.
2: Yes. He's an expert. You return the dagger before he misses.
0: Henry's in time.
2: An honored guest. You know him by his laughter, the loudest laughter you hear inside.
0: I'm to do a murder for you?
2: For you, too. You're forgetting I know you, Bill. I know what drives you. Like murder. That's Henry laughing. Bill?
0: What?
2: When you return his prize, do it only when he's laughing.
0: I did it like that. Exactly like that.

0: mausoleum. We put Henry beside the first. We put him to rest with his cheeks and eyes still wrinkled in laughter.
1: Close the lid.
0: He looks happy as if he's laughing at me.
1: Laughter is a scheme with Henry. A scheme to warn you of him. A way to disarm you. Close the lid.
0: And then what would he do?
1: Make you the fool and the victim.
0: As he made you?
1: That.
0: Are you making me?
1: You're daring, think for yourself.
0: No, but how did you know I could do what I did?
1: I know you.
0: Tell me about myself.
1: You sleep through the day.
0: Yes. I hide until night.
1: You're grown as a man with no memory of boyhood.
0: No memory? No.
1: You're afraid of your hand.
0: What you said, you've described me. It's as if it's me talking. It's me telling you about myself. It's as if the agony inside me found its own voice.
1: I told you I understand what drives you. Come now. Back to the center of the fog. I'll leave you there again to find your way home.
0: Well, when is it to be for the third coffin?
1: Tomorrow.

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0: body coming through the fog. Let's get back to the mystery of the mausoleum, shall we? The fog stayed another day, another night. As heavy as it was and oppressive, the mind crept towards the light that wavered in the mist, a light that wouldn't hold still for even a moment's sanity. And questions that ran together as my mind fell to pieces. Thing assembled by the imagination. Thing knitted together from broken pieces of sanity.
1: The third coffin is for Robert. Only Robert now, and they are filled.
0: And your revenge is complete.
1: You are trying to think for yourself again. You'll meet Robert in his home. Come, I'll show you where.
0: How will I know?
1: He'll know you.
0: Know me?
1: He expects you. I told him to prepare for this.
0: Why did you?
1: To wring every suffering from him.

0: short, stumpy little man with eyes watching my approach.
1: Go away. Go home.
2: I'm home.
1: I was told you'd expect me like this.
0: Go home.
1: I was told that you were prepared to die.
0: No. Prepared to live. See.
1: At this door.
0: Your hands won't be quick enough. Go home.
1: Oh, but that I must.
0: She's put a spell over you. That's Rita's way and her madness.
1: Rita, you've given her a name.
0: Forget her.
1: Forget the murders.
0: Run away and hide.
1: Can I hide?
0: If you go far.
1: But you'll find me if she does.
0: No more, I promise you. No more. You're free to walk the streets unmolested. Free to board a train. Go away and forget.
1: You want to escape and forget everything.
0: Don't you?
1: I don't know if I do. I don't know. I walked the streets, unmolested. Hours and hours with no one beside me. No voice. It was as if she, Rita, had evaporated into the mist. The sound of cars. I could see as if my sight was suddenly back, as if I'd wakened from a walking sleep, as if I'd snapped back to the night I ran from the room upstairs, screaming police. Police!

0: Please.
1: Yeah, come on now, wake up, wake up.
0: Wake?
1: Hey, you talked yourself out and then you fell asleep.
0: Sleep?
1: Yeah. Sergeant Flanders brought you here.
0: Oh, what time is it?
1: Well, it's early morning.
0: I talked myself out, you said, and then...
1: Yes.
0: And you know about the last 3 nights?
1: Oh, yeah, it's all here on paper. What a story. What an imagination.
0: Imagination?
1: Yeah, the goddess in the night in the room upstairs. The tomb with 3 coffins.
0: Oh, we didn't fill the last coffin. She told him to prepare.
1: Yeah, I know. He was ready with a pistol to shoo you away.
0: Well, he ordered me to escape, to forget
1: it. Yeah, but you didn't listen to him.
0: No, I had to talk about it. I had to tell the world to stop me from murder.
1: Yes, you did. You talked about it. You've got it all written down here. Now, let's go into the main room. There's someone I want you to meet.
2: Control.
1: All right, now. Take another look, Bill. See who it is?
0: Yeah, it's... Oh, my head. It's... You told me to go away to escape.
1: This is Dr. Harvey, the owner of this sanatorium.
3: You're William Sampson. We haven't met before. I've been meaning to visit you, as I do all our patients.
0: Patients?
3: Yeah, you mean I...
1: Take it easy, Bill. You were charged with a homicidal attempt on your girlfriend. As a result of a psychiatrist's report, you were given a suspended sentence so long as you went into a sanatorium. It's for your own good, Bill. You've got an instinct to kill.
0: Yes. That's what I've done. Heaven help me. She, Rita, she made me kill.
1: Now, it's all in your mind, son. You haven't killed anyone. You've been in this sanatorium. Hey, wait a minute. When you escaped, did you...
4: She's there! I've got her on the lawn! She's not in my mind! It's not! She sounds like marble! And the cold sun on her, looking like I'd imagine she'd look. A painted smile on her face, her lips too thin for laughter.
5: You're identifying one of our patients! That's Rita!
4: Quick! Get her!
6: Rita! Tell me what you made me do! The things you said out there in the lawn!
5: Oh, I didn't watch you!
3: You better watch that young lady, too!

0: You know, Sergeant, Rita is my first cousin. We were all left a considerable amount of money by our Uncle Justin. The money to be divided equally in the case of one of us dying. Rita knew of Samson's homicidal impulses. She played upon his imagination. Poor Bill.
1: What will they do to him? I thought it was all in his mind. The man's committed two murders.
0: They're both mad. They'll be put away for the rest of their lives. All they will have left is their imagination.

walking about in all that fog and mist, not knowing who he was, or where he was going, or whom he was going to kill next. It's enough to make a man go out of his mind.

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0: The Knives of El Melik, a story of freelance diplomacy, intrigue, and mystery in the Far East. K.C. Smith, a member of the Ghost Corps, an organization of freelance diplomats operating in the Orient, has been assigned to the investigation of a projected uprising among the desert tribes under the leadership of Melik Pasha, Sheikh of the warlike Beshawins. Disguised as a Mohammedan, K.C. and Ali, his native assistant, are attacked by followers of El Melik while on their way to the rendezvous of the revolt leaders. After driving off their attackers, they enter the coffee house, where a native Shahzadi or princess serves as go-between for Melik Pasha and his subordinate sheikhs. K.C. discovers that Amira, the native princess, is forced by Melik Pasha to act as his proxy. As K.C., Ali, and Amira are planning to escape from the rendezvous, K.C.'s disguise is penetrated, and he's accused of being a spy.
1: By Allah, that man comes not from Ibrahim el-Bukhra. He is a Christian spy. I am Ben Farag.
2: The dog lies in his teeth. Look, you breeder of lies. Hast ever seen the star of Muhammad on the breast of an unbeliever? Hold.
3: The star of Muhammad burned upon the left breast. A true descendant of the prophet. It cannot be.
2: Enough, fool. Thy trick hath failed. Thou art the impostor, not I. Thou, Yar Shahzadi, hast thou never beheld an Arab with gray eyes? Truly, thou art young to carry the words of desert men to the master, Melik Pasha. What say you, Ali?
4: Were Melik Pasha himself here, he would have this lying dog whipped and cast into the street.
5: Enough. Suleiman, thou blind old camel, hast never seen a true son of the prophet. Let thy men there do their will with the impostor, and when they have finished, throw him to the dogs. Be gone.
6: The horses will be at the rear gate within a half hour of Huzoor.
2: Right.
6: And now, thou Wadi Fari pretender, thou hast brought down upon me the wrath of my mistress. And thou shalt pay me well for that. Come! Out with you!
2: By the beard of the prophet, that was close.
4: Aye, Kasi, my friend. But the star of Mohammed, O worker of miracles.
5: Yes, Kasi, the star of Mohammed upon thy breast. Art thou not a Christian?
2: I don't suppose either of you have ever heard of collodion.
5: Collodion?
4: It is indeed a strange name to me, friend of my heart.
2: Well, it would be to you, Ali. Sometime I'll explain its intricacies. But there's no time now. We must think of getting out of this. Suleiman will have the horses ready in a few minutes, and we must not keep him waiting.
5: No, Suleiman, though he be a Bedouin, is trustworthy. He will wait.
2: I hope so. You say that door in the rear wall leads to Melik Pasha's quarters, and we must pass through there to gain the court?
5: Yes, Kasi, and there will be men with him.
2: With El Melik? Well, that's to be expected. How many?
5: Three, perhaps four.
2: Oh.
4: The odds are even, Kasi. Two for you, and two for Ali.
2: Right.
5: But four against two.
2: Don't worry about that, Amira. Now pay attention to me, Ali.
4: Your orders, friend of my heart?
2: If we get through to Suleiman and the horses, you will ride with him and Amira to the oasis of Kufra. Go direct to the Sheikh Mustafa El-Kub and say to him, I come from K.C. Smith. He will supply you with camels and an escort.
4: And then, Kasi?
2: Then you will ride with Amira to the home of her people. You will guard her with your life. Do you understand? Do not leave her side until she is safe under the protection of her father.
4: To hear is to obey, Kasi. And you?
2: I still have some business here in Aswan. When that's finished, I return to Cairo to report to the chief the breaking up of the jihad.
4: The end of jihad? We have as yet broken nothing.
2: Not yet. But have you forgotten, my friend, that in order to get out of here, we must pass through the quarters of Melik Pasha?
4: But I do not see.
2: No?
4: It is not clear. Oh, Ali understands, my friend. Two against four.
2: Exactly, Ali. We two against four.
7: Gently, brothers, gently. Shahzadi. It appears we have erred in our judgment of the messenger from El Bokra.
5: Did I not command Suleiman to throw the pretender into the street? Why have my commands not been obeyed, Hasim?
7: Because, Shatradi, this one who claims to be Ibn Ben Fareg have proven his identity to our satisfaction. He is truly the son of Sheikh Ibrahim al-Bokra.
5: And how has this been proven?
7: There is one among us, O Shatzadi, who vouches for him. But that man who stands beside thee has deceived us all. He is a Christian spy.
1: A Christian, my brothers. A dog of an unbeliever who desecrates the robes of Islam. May the wrath of Allah be upon him.
2: The rear door, Ali. This way, Amira. Quick. Inside, Amira. Shut the door, Ali. Oh, here it is.
4: Just in time, my friend.
5: Oh, Kazi, you are hurt. There is blood on your hand.
2: Yeah? It's only a scratch, Amira. Now which way?
5: That door at the end of the corridor. It leads to a small chamber behind which are Malik Pasha's quarters.
2: Well, go ahead, then, and move fast. That door won't stand up long the way those fellows were pounding on it.
4: Your hand, Kasi. It is covered with blood. Are you...
2: That's nothing. The blood's not mine. I merely broke the skin over my knuckles against Hasim's teeth.
5: In here, Kasi. Softly. Those in the next chamber can hear. There. Behind that hanging rug, the entrance to Malik Pasha's chamber.
2: Amira... Is there any way we can get a glimpse of that room without being seen ourselves?
5: No, Kasi, there is no way. The door is heavy, and it is always kept closed.
2: Locked?
5: Nay, these doors are never locked.
2: Well, we'll have to take what comes, then. Now, Amira, listen. You are bringing us personally to confer with Malik Pasha. After you've told him that, go at once and stand beside the door which opens into the court. It will save us time in looking for it. Leave everything else to Ali and me. Understand?
5: I understand, Kasi.
2: Good girl. Now, Ali, we take things as they come.
4: Friend of my heart, I am ready.
2: You hear that? Our friends out there have broken through into the corridor. We bar this door, Ali, and as soon as we're inside El Malik's room, we do the same there.
4: Then what is the presence waiting for? We are ready.
2: Right. Lead on then, Amira. Only four, Ali. Those two beside the divan are yours. Malik Pasha and the other, mine.
8: Well, woman, whom have we here? Who are these two?
5: I bring the Sheikh Ibn Ben Fareg, who comes to confer with the presence in person.
8: And do the Wadi Faregs come to report to Malik Pasha with clothing torn? And blood on their hands?
9: A slight disturbance, Ya Sheikh, in the outer chamber. Caused by one who came from the desert in my name. An impostor. It is thought the man is a Christian spy.
8: What? Another meddlesome unbeliever?
9: Aye.
8: Did not the death of that Christian dog, Randolph, teach them not to interfere with me, Malik Pasha, and my plans? By the red beard of the prophet woman... What ails thee? Must I attend to all these things myself?
2: Go and stand beside the door leading to the court, Amira.
9: Thy interference, Ya Sheikh, would be useless. The Christian has already been cared for. These torn robes, this blood on my hands.
8: Good. Good. The more unbelievers eliminated now, the less there will be for us to feed to the jackals later. But thou, Ben Fareg, what word dost thou bring from thy father, El Bukra?
9: The word I bring is for thine ear alone, Ya Sheikh.
8: These three with me, Ben Fareg, are trusted leaders of the faithful. They are of my counsel. So speak openly, Ben Fareg.
10: Tariq, beware, Ya Sheikh.
8: What say you?
10: There are Christian spies within thy house.
8: Spies within?
10: They have eluded the men.
8: What is this, Yusuf?
10: That man, he is not a Muslim.
2: though he wear the robes of Islam.
8: You say he is not Ben Farag?
2: Nay, it is he whom Hassan and I followed from the house in the Beni Hassan Bazaar.
8: What say you, Yusuf?
2: He it is who killed Hassan with his own knife. He is an infidel, and I believe it.

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0: Good evening, friends of the inner sanctum. All waiting to go through the squeaking door. What a long line. But everybody's here tonight. The line reaches right to the edge of the grave. Been waiting long. What? 7 days and 7 nights? Dear, dear, you should have not. I can always slip the latch string out and you could hang around properly.
1: Why, Mr. Host, people don't need a latch string to do that. Didn't you know that all our listeners hang on your every word?
0: Oh, yes, Mary. There's no better place than Inner Sanctum for people to get the noose.
1: Or the news. As a matter of fact, we have some good news for our listeners right now. Folks, there's a new delight waiting for you when you try Lipton tea. Many of you may have been drinking tea for years, but until you taste Lipton's, you just don't know the full pleasure of tea at its delicious best. Lipton's, you see, has brisk flavor. In fact, brisk is the very word the tea experts themselves use to describe Lipton's spirited, full-bodied flavor. Unlike ordinary, dull-tasting teas, Lipton's is never flat, but always hearty, satisfying. Lipton tea gives you more contentment in every cup. So do try it soon. It's tea at its tastiest. Lipton tea, with that grand, brisk flavor.
0: And now for tonight's story. It's an original radio play written especially for the Inner Sanctum by Hank Warner. Called Strands of Death. And starring Santos Ortega in the role of Henry. Do you love your wife? Do you enjoy buying her a handsome fur piece, perfume, jewel, or nylon? Do you wonder secretly what you would do if the finery you bought her was used by her to win another man so that she could leave you? Oh, you can't answer, can you? Well, this is the story of one man who can. Meek, mild Henry Turner.
2: I should have known at once. That morning in the office, when Judson was reading the newspaper aloud, that something was wrong.
3: The unidentified body of a young woman strangled with a brand new pair of nylons was found last night.
2: Unidentified?
3: Yeah. In the hallway of a rooming house at 72 Beach Street.
2: Unidentified.
3: Near the body, which was fully clothed, police found a handbag containing a sales slip from the Silvertone Hosiery Company.
2: Incredible.
3: Police are at a loss to
2: determine. Eleanor always carried identification, charge account, keys.
4: Much less to discover.
3: And a second pair of nylon.
2: But if it wasn't Ellen. No, no. Of course it was Ellen.
3: Well, that's a pretty piece of news, eh, Turner? By the way, you bought some nylons for your wife the other day, didn't you? Say, what's the matter? You sick?
2: Was I sick? Johnson wanted to know. Wonder what his face would have looked like. But I told him right there that the police were wrong. That the body could be identified.

0: And it was Helen, my wife. I went to the police. The body was at the morgue.
1: This way, sir. Here it is. Steady.
0: No. No. It's not Mrs. Turner. It's not Helen.
1: I know how you feel. The shock of relief.
0: But it wasn't relief. I walked from the morgue to our apartment. My brain was pounding with a question I hated to face. But isn't your wife? Who is it? If you didn't kill your wife, who did you kill? I didn't know. I got to the apartment. Weary, exhausted. Questions unanswered. My foot kicked a telegram that had been slipped under the door. I tore it open. It was from my wife. From Helen. The telegram was like a hand tearing the black curtain from my mind's eye. Could at last recall what had happened. What I had done. Why I had killed a strange woman. Thinking it was Helen. It swirled across my brain like a crazy picture. The night I came home after a hard day. Hello, baby.
2: Hello.
0: Gosh, I'm tired. Anything special for dinner? I could stand a good meal right now.
2: What do you expect me to do? Slave over a hot stove for you?
1: Oh, Helen, please. I'm sorry. I'll enjoy whatever you've got.
2: Maybe you will. But I'm sick of potato salad and cold cuts.
0: Oh, well.
2: That's all you ever say, oh, well.
1: Look, darling, I'm tired. Let's not argue. Please. After all, things could be worse. You get your permanence, new dresses all the time, shoes, hats. Why, you're the best-dressed woman in the crowd.
2: I suppose you'd like me to wear a rag.
1: Ah, that's where you're wrong, baby. You're a good looker, and you need pretty clothes. And you can have all my money can buy. Happy? Let's have a kiss, huh?
2: Oh, I guess you're good to me, Henry. Let's eat. What I was really upset about, I suppose, is that I haven't got a single pair of nylons to wear with a new dress I got today.
3: New dress?
2: Lovely. You like it. Black. I plan on wearing it tonight. Would look lovely with real sheer nylons.
0: Tonight?
2: Oh, I didn't tell you. Girls are having a bridge over at Margie's. I won't stay long. Do you mind, Henry? I'm not very hungry. I'll slip into the dress if you don't mind.
1: Go right ahead.
0: Potato salad's very good tonight. My compliments, Mr. Schmidt, darling.
1: Hey, that is stunning.
2: Like it?
1: And how? Yeah, you certainly should be wearing nylons with that dress. Yes, siree.
2: Oh, well.
0: Oh, would you mind, darling, I bought a carton of cigarettes in my briefcase in the hall, please?
2: Oh, yeah, I'd better take a pack with me. Oh, you beast, teasing me like this. Oh, they're lovely.
1: Think nothing of it. Anytime you want nylons, just call on me.
2: When? Where? Did you have much trouble?
1: Ma'am, did you say trouble? Nothing at all. I just stood in line for 3 hours at the Silvertone shop. Of course, it rained for about 2 hours. But after all, nylons.
2: Henry, you're wonderful. Oh, I'm crazy about them. I'll put them right on. Oh, Marge and the girls will eat their hearts out.
1: If you permit my saying so, ma'am. You sure have a pretty pair of legs.
2: Uh-huh.
1: Don't be late, will you?
2: Darling, I'll be back as soon as I can.
1: Bye. I sat around listening to the radio and reading the paper, waiting for Helen to come back. Hello? Oh, hello, Marge. Didn't she... Oh, she went out about 2 hours ago. Why?
4: Oh, well, just thought I'd tell her Silvertone's got some nylons.
1: I'll tell her. How's your bridge party?
4: Bridge party? Well, that's tomorrow night. Be sure and remind her, please.
1: I will, Marge. All right. Good night.
0: Rich party. Tomorrow night. Marge's. I tried to sleep. I couldn't. I rolled around from side to side. Thinking. Wondering. It was no use. I got out of bed. I paced the floor. I didn't dare call Dottie's. Oh.
4: Hello, darling.
0: Helen. Where are you?
4: Lake Placid. There's Bride. Billy chartered a plane. Just like that. Took Dottie and her husband and me.
0: When do you expect to get home? To get dressed and shaved. I don't recall. I don't know how long I walked the streets. My briefcase was in my hand. Must have parted from one account to another because my sales book shows that I took orders for some of my firm's new carpeting that day. These things I don't recall at all. But the line, the nylon line. Strange that I shouldn't remember getting on it. All I know is that suddenly, I found myself part of it. How long I'd been online, I don't recall. I told myself I had no business being on this line. I should have been out getting orders. I felt chained to the line, waiting for the store to open. Finally, the line started moving. I asked for the same size and shade I bought for Helen. Then I saw her leaving the store. I walked after her. Helen!
2: Yes.
0: Oh, I thought you were...
2: Helen?
0: Yes, I hope you'll excuse me.
2: Did you get some nylon?
0: Yes.
2: Sometimes I wonder whether it's worth the trouble just for one pair. So exhausting. I could stand a cocktail. Why are you looking at me like that?
0: Where shall we have it, Helen?
2: There you go again, Helen. You sure have Helen on your mind. Call me Louise.
0: We had the cocktails. And then dinner. And I walked her home. In the hallway.
2: This hall light seems to be out all the time. Well, it's been a lovely evening. You really need those nylons?
0: I reached over to kiss her. She turned her head, swung her back to me. I put my arms around her waist, kissed her neck.
2: What's Helen got that I haven't got?
0: I got them for you, Helen.
2: What shape?
0: Rosy dawn. How smooth and soft they are. They look lovely against your pretty white skin.
2: Tickling my neck. What are you...
0: Look lovely around your pretty white throat. I got them for you, Helen. Just for you.

0: Well, that's what happens in a dark hallway when a girl embarks on, shall we say, sheer folly.
1: Oh, Mr. Host, to think there probably were people who would have helped Louise just inside that doorway.
0: But they couldn't hear her, Mary. Nylon stockings aren't like chains. They don't rattle when they're wrapped round someone's throat.
1: Well, at that hour of the night, folks aren't expecting murders on their doorsteps. The family was probably out in the kitchen having a last-minute snack before bedtime. Perhaps the radio was on, and they were all listening to the latest news headlines. Meanwhile, Mother would be fixing up a plate of sandwiches and brewing up a pot of Lipton tea. For Lipton tea would surely be part of the picture. Served with a late evening snack, it gives a happy ending to the day. And because it's so relaxing and enjoyable, a piping hot cup of Lipton's adds extra delight to any meal. Why waste time just thinking about it? Why not get a package of Lipton tea tomorrow and treat yourself to its mellow, full-bodied flavor? Remember, Lipton's gives you brisk flavor.

0: Wonder whether Henry's realized his sheer recklessness. Pretty thin, isn't it? Poor fellow has just strangled Louise. A nylon-collie baby, if ever there was one. Under the impression he was killing his wife, Helen. Let's see what else he has to say about the telegram he just got from his dear, dear wife.
1: The telegram I held in my shaking hands convinced me of the horrible truth. It wasn't Helen I had murdered. The telegram was dated the very night on which I had strangled the unidentified woman.
2: Please don't be too angry with me. It is for the best. I've decided to marry Billy as soon as we can get divorced. I'll be home in a couple of days to pick up my clothes. Please don't be too unhappy.
1: Please don't be too unhappy. I wasn't. I was beyond that. I would never be unhappy again. Or happy. I felt only one desire. Kill Helen. I passed the nylon line again. Next day, walked by it. I was drawn back to it. I joined the line. I didn't move fast enough.
3: Keep moving, please.
1: I felt a slight bump from behind. I turned.
4: I'm sorry.
1: Helen.
4: You must be mistaken.
1: Oh, I'm sorry.
4: We got in just in time. They're closing. Sold out. Wish my husband would stand in line. Oh, dear, it's starting to rain. Can I drop you off? My car's around the corner.
1: We drove a bit into the country. She was nice. Just bored. We pulled into a side road.
4: Is out of town so much?
1: My arm was around her shoulder. She snuggled against me. The same heady perfume. Helen's perfume. My free hand reached for the bag with the nylons.
4: Thanks, dear.
1: They hung around her like a necklace. I pulled both ends and twisted.

0: I knew sooner or later they'd get me. But I couldn't help it. All I knew was that I had to kill Helen. I knew I would have to kill anyone who reminded me of Helen. Until Helen herself was home.
1: Yes, Commissioner, we've got all the men out. Yes, I'm assigning Keating to it. I'll keep you informed. Goodbye. Keating.
2: Yes, Inspector?
1: Come in, please.
3: Commissioner, on you again?
1: We've got to do something and do it fast. City's going crazy. It's only an idea, but it may work. You know the details. Both women wore the same size stockings, same shade. Both used the same perfume, same size clothes. Both pretty, same color hair. Eyes, yours.
3: Want me to dye my hair?
1: Right. Now, those nylons, both pairs and the extra pairs found on the women came from the Silvertone shop on Madison Avenue.
3: What about a fur coat?
1: Yeah, take your pick of the two with the property clerk.
3: He may lay low for a while, with a panic on.
1: Yeah, we'll have to take our chances on that. But if this is the work of a madman, and it looks like it, he'll try it again. Now, drop everything. We'll arrange to have you hang around the counter. The shade is Rosie Dawn, size 9.5, 51 gauge.
3: Well, there'd be more than one man asking for that. It's the vogue right now, you know.
1: Yeah, we'll have to take our chances.
4: Yes, mister, what's yours? Make up your mind, mister. There's lots of people waiting.
5: I beg your pardon. I was just looking over there. I thought I recognized someone.
4: Size and shade, please.
5: Rosie Dawn, 9.5, 51 gauge.
4: Sit down there, I'll get them. Rosie Dawn,
6: 9.5, 51 gauge, Lieutenant Keating.
7: Thank you.
4: Would you mind stepping up this way, ma'am? This is the last box. That gentleman wants a pair, too.
7: No, not at all. Oh, I beg your pardon.
5: Helen.
7: Oh, you must be mistaken.
5: Oh, I'm sorry. You look so much like...
4: How much, please?
7: $1.65.
5: I'm sorry to keep staring at you.
7: You still think I'm Helen.
5: Could be.
7: Well?
5: Care for a lift? I'm taking a cab to 51st and 3rd Avenue.
7: I don't mind. I live down near 2nd.
5: Stop, driver.
8: I thought you said...
5: Never mind.
7: What are you looking at?
5: That cab in front of the house. Woman getting out. My wife, Helen. Must be coming for her clothes with those bags. Haywire, cabby, keep the change. I'll just sit here until she goes in.
7: So, hubby wanted to play while wifey was away.
5: What's that? I'm sorry. I need these nylons now for my wife. Driver, take the lady down to 2nd Avenue. Then come back to me in about 15 minutes.
8: What's the address, lady?
7: I'll be getting out here, too, as soon as he goes into the building.
4: Anybody there? That you, Henry?
5: Yes, darling. It's me.
4: You scared me.
5: I scared you? Mild, meek, adoring Henry? Your husband? Scared you?
4: Don't talk like that, Henry. I explained everything in my wire. You got it, didn't you?
5: Your wire? Yes, my darling. Made everything clear. Very clear. The cold and the wind and the rain. Standing in line for hours and hours. For nylons. My darling.
4: Don't come near me. Stay away from me.
5: Don't be alarmed, darling. I brought you some nylons. Look. Pretty?
4: I really don't need them. I got plenty.
5: But you won't need any more after these.
4: Stop it!
5: You won't need any more nylons. I could hear her trying to revive Helen. It was no use. But she'd come in too late. And she bent over me. Summoning what strength I had, I grabbed her leg, tripped her.
4: Wait.
5: As her head hit the wall, the gun dropped. I grabbed it.
7: Better not.
5: Get up.
0: Sit in that chair.
3: You're the Nylon murderer, aren't you?
0: Yes. You're a detective. Pretty smart.
3: What are you going to do?
0: Strange. I wanted to kill you. When I saw you in the store, Miss,
3: Lieutenant Keating.
0: Now. Now that Helen is gone, I feel at peace. I don't want to kill anyone.
3: I know how you feel, Henry.
0: I loved her. You believe that, don't you?
3: Sure.
0: She was no good. Get up.
3: What for?
0: Get up, I said. Now walk over to that closet. Go on. Open the door. Now turn around. Don't try anything or I'll have to shoot. Walk in. I'm sorry. So sorry, Miss Keating. Now, they can come and get you. Both of you.
1: Keating. Keating, you all right?
3: Nasty bump, Inspector. Did he get away? He was bleeding pretty badly.
1: Now, the blood leads into the bedroom. They're a crazy fool. He's hanged himself. With nylons.
3: Crazy? I wonder.
1: Cut him down, Brady.
3: Well, too late, Inspector. There's a note on the floor.
1: Let's see it. Miss Keating will understand.
2: Do you, Lieutenant?
3: Yes, Inspector. I do.
9: Now, wasn't that a wasteful cup? Imagine cutting poor Henry down. Ruined a perfectly good pair of nylons. He should have untied the knot. Well, one way or another, it goes to prove that when you've got a case of nylons, you've got your hands full. As for poor Henry, one way or another, he faces a long stretch.
10: Well, there's one good thing about it, Mr. Host. With Henry dead, ladies can stand in nylon lines once again without being afraid.
9: Yes, Mary, tomorrow is another and a happier day for the ladies.
10: Oh, but it needn't be just for the ladies, Mr. Host. Tomorrow can be a red-letter day for their families, too. That is, if they remember to put Lipton tea on tomorrow's grocery order tonight. How about that, friend? Jot it down right now so you'll surely remember. It'll be doing yourself and your family a good turn. Because you'll all love grand Lipton tea. Everybody does. Because Lipton's has such delightful, brisk flavor. Because it's so satisfying and zestful. Don't let another day go by without trying it, will you? Tomorrow, be sure it's Lipton tea you ask for and Lipton's you get. Because Lipton tea has that wonderful, brisk flavor.
9: And now, friends, before I bid you a fond farewell, I must tell you about the wife of a friend of mine who smokes nylon cigarettes. Yes, it burns her up. She has to roll her own, but she sure gets a run for her money. Oh, by the way, this month's Inner Sanctum mystery novel is The Lying Lady by Robert Finnegan. And next week, the makers of Lipton Tea and Lipton Soups bring you another Inner Sanctum story directed by Hyman Brown, starring Victor Moore, the famous Hollywood and Broadway star. It's called Murders in the Moor. A scalp-raising, toe-tingling story about a little man and a big knife and girl. Lots of girls. But most of them will be no good to anybody because they end up dead. Until next week, then, and our special star, Victor Moore, good night. Pleasant dreams.
10: 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So why not get a supply tomorrow of Lipton's noodle soup? And tune in next week for another Inner Sanctum Mystery.
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0: The American Broadcasting Company presents Quiet, Please, which is written and directed by Willis Cooper and which features Ernest Chappell. Quiet, Please for today is called Dark Rosaline.
1: There was a time when I loved the rain at night in the streets of New York. But that is a time long gone, and I remember the wet dark of a March evening only dimly now. And I find I have no desire now to return to it, though there was a time when I loved it. I remember the night I thought was to be my last night on this earth, and the streets were wet with the bitter rain of a waning winter that night. And I remember the sounds of New York that night. I remember the sound of tires on the asphalt, like the long, drawn-out sound of striking a kitchen match. I remember the skirl of whistles and the subterranean bellow of the subway. I remember the horn sounding wetly in the north and south traffic on 6th Avenue and the empty echo of voices between the buildings on 44th Street. I remember the unperturbed traffic lights, red and green beacons in the cold rain. And there was a red glow in the sky from Times Square behind me. And lonely yellow windows dim above me in the murk, where other lonely souls toiled the night away. And now I gaze on ragged rocks drenched in the spindrift of the sea. And beyond them landward, the wholesome green hills lie peaceful on the breast of the land. And the sound of the pipe comes sweetly across the downs to me. And here the rain is a living thing, a great gray beast that comes from the sea to fling its fury against the ragged rocks and hasten inland to the hills as did the dark men who first came to these shores so many years ago. Thus have the remembrances of the place that was once my home faded away. And it is only when the Ides of March return that I sit here on the shore above the furious waters and remember the spires of the cathedral, closed about with the towering buildings of the city. And hear again the clamor of the Kerry pipes above the searching winds of the avenue. And now I think of the men that marched to the greater glory of Holy Patrick on his day in the morning. And the banners that wave above the gay paraders fly for me in my heart.

0: It was such a weary time ago that I sat in that room in New York and heard those fatal words that sullen night of Friday the 13th. Their very memory has blurred now, but I remember them. The door opened, and Arnold closed it again quietly and stood for a moment silently against it. I remember how he did not look at me, how he stood there a moment in the thick, sick room silence. I remember I could not rise from my chair even when his voice trod on the silence of that ghastly place.
1: Wayne, you must be brave. It's a terrible thing.
0: And I knew
1: what
0: he was saying, but his voice seemed to come from a long way off, and his face was unclear
1: in the
0: dim light.
1: We did everything we could, Wayne.
0: And a pulse began to beat in my temples, and it was a dreadful truth that beat upon my head. I would not believe what he was saying.
1: Elizabeth is
0: dead. I would not acknowledge it.
1: Elizabeth is
0: still
1: dead.
0: Still, the pulse hammered in my
1: Elizabeth
0: temples, and I
1: dead.
0: Said to myself, he is
1: Elizabeth
0: not saying
1: is
0: it.
1: Dead.
0: And I
1: Elizabeth
0: said, I will not
1: dead.
0: Believe it.
1: Dead.
0: And there was silence again. And in the silence, I heard a little small sound. And at last, I knew it was my own voice. And the keening of the women in the farther room rose above my own voice. Many hours after, I was alone, and there was no light.
1: There is small comfort in speaking to you of the hereafter at this time, Wayne.
0: Let me alone.
1: There is some comfort, perhaps, to remember that her last hours were peaceful. There was no pain, and she died in her sleep, unknowing.
0: Next Saturday was to be our wedding day.
1: I am sorry for you, Wayne.
0: I am beyond sorrow.
1: It will pass. Time is a great healer, Wayne.
0: Time will not heal these wounds, time nor anything. This is the end of my life.
1: You mustn't talk that way.
0: This is the end. I was a fool to think it was the beginning.
1: I know how you feel, Wayne.
0: You know how I feel. How can you know? You didn't love Elizabeth. You knew her, and she was another woman, another patient to stand over and to give medicine to. And to let die as you let her die.
1: Wayne!
0: I didn't mean that, Arnold. You did all you could, but she died. Elizabeth died. Oh, no. No, no, no.
1: Wayne, you mustn't.
0: Shall I tell you about Elizabeth? Shall I tell you of the dark hair of her flung wild in the wind of a summer's afternoon when we stood on a hill together? Shall I speak of her laughter like minted gold in the long morning light beside the sea? Did you know her blue eyes and the candle flame at midnight in the old high house where the road turns? I have held her hands in mine and marveled at her voice in the gloaming. And Elizabeth has said she loves me. And you say to me, you must not. What is there left for me without Elizabeth? How shall I live without her? I will not live without her. No. You can't hold me here, Arnold.
1: Wayne!
0: Elizabeth!
1: No!
0: Elizabeth! And the streets were wet, and the streets were dark, and the sounds of New York I still remember. For what man is there could not remember his last day on earth? I heard the muted roar of the town, and the dark, hurrying figures of people were in my consciousness, too. But it was not the night to care for earthly things, and the cold rain descended, and the sodden streets gave back the echo wetly of my aimless footsteps. Say to me, man, if you have ever loved, and remember the black emptiness of your own heart if your mind was ever crossed with the thought of losing forever that dear one of yours. Say to me, woman sitting there, what you would have done in your own bright youth if the skinny hand of death had snatched your lover away? Or you too? Look at your wife, you man. Woman, look at your husband. Should the curtain of death descend between the two of you, what would your first thought be? Would you not say first in your grief, death, take me too? And so it was with me that bitter, bitter night when I sought the arms of death, even as you would do.

0: Do the oily ripples of the ebbing tide still finger the timbers of the ancient piers along the river? Does the mournful sound of the foghorn haunt your dreams of a rainy night in March? When the rain and the fog conspire to teach us what blackness there was once on all the earth? Do all the sad boats still ply across the bay in the night and all the people on them huddle into the lighted places and think uneasily of what lies deep in the waters below? I stood there at the side of the water. And there I made my peace with the city that lay behind the swirling fog and the rain. The tall backdrop against which I played my final scene. And presently, as I stood composing myself, thinking sad last thoughts, all but forgetting lost Elizabeth in the grandeur of my own final gesture, presently a figure came away from the shadows and walked slowly toward me. And I, like an actor who has lost his cue, paused irresolutely on the rain-soaked edge of the dock. And when he came closer, I turned impatiently, and my footing was insecure in the wet and the dark, and I all but fell into the swirl below.
1: Have a care, man.
0: Let me be.
1: You'd have fallen into the water.
0: Let go of me.
1: The tide being at the ebb, you'd have struggled in vain, and there'd be no one about to hear you choking and screaming in the dark. You'd be drowned, do you see?
0: Will you let me alone?
1: Come away from the water's edge, man. It's not safe.
0: Get away from me.
1: Drowning yourself in the river will not bring Elizabeth back.
0: What did you... Who are you?
1: Don't pull so. You'll fall.
0: What do you want?
1: I want you to come with me.
0: Well, I haven't done anything.
1: You were going to drown yourself.
0: Is it any of your business?
1: Come with me, Wayne. Come on with me.
0: How do you know my name?
1: I know your name, Wayne. And I knew Elizabeth. Come with me.
0: You're a policeman.
1: No, I'm not a policeman.
0: You said you knew Elizabeth.
1: Come with me.
0: Where?
1: Well, wherever it is, it's better than a watery death, son.
0: No.
1: Son, I'm an older man than you. And I tell you, it's no good.
0: You're not older than I.
1: Oh, yes, I am, Wayne.
0: You knew Elizabeth.
1: Elizabeth wouldn't want you to do this.
0: Elizabeth?
1: Elizabeth wants you to live, Wayne.
0: Live? What's there to live for?
1: Why, will you come with me then, and maybe I'll show you.
0: I cannot say now what was the compulsion that led me to follow his steps down the dockside and out to the end of the wharf in the darkness. I cannot say, but I am glad this day that I heeded his words. In the soaking cold rain along the dockside in the dark, to a ladder at the end. And he paused and took my arm again and pointed down.
1: You were not afraid of the water a moment ago, Wayne.
0: And I looked at him. And in the gloom, it seemed that I could see the glow of the little lantern at the end of the dock, though he stood between me and the light.
1: Down the ladder to the boat, Wayne.
0: The ladder was wet and clammy to my hands, and I could hear the wooden rungs creak beneath my weight. I did not know why I followed him, for I could see no boat in the water below. But I have spoken of a compulsion. And though he spoke quietly enough in the night, I followed him.
1: Will you sit in the stern then, Wayne, while I row?
0: Now, was there ever such a scene? The bereaved man, the lorn lover, the grief-stricken man about to take his own life for a lost love and foiled at it by another stranger in the dark, and setting off in a cockle shell of a caracal in the windy waters of a March night with the same total stranger. I said to him, "Where are we going?" And I could feel that he was smiling, although he didn't answer. I said again to him, "Do you know where you're going?"
1: For a young man that was about to take his own life a few minutes ago, you show overmuch concern.
0: We'll be run down by a boat.
1: We will not. But if we do, you will drown and die, and is that not what you want?
0: Well, I...
1: You want to choose your own way of dying, is that it?
0: Where are we going?
1: You're forgetting Elizabeth in your concern for yourself, Wayne.
0: I've not forgotten Elizabeth.
1: Do not forget her, Wayne. For if you forget her...
0: What?
1: Do not forget her.
0: Where are we?
1: What do you care?
0: Well, I...
1: Be silent. And think of Elizabeth.
0: And the waves rose higher and higher. And the wind came down about my ears, and we seemed to be going faster and ever faster through the night. And always the silent man sat over against me in the little boat. And though the waves grew mountain high in the wild night, still he plied his oars, and still we traveled on upon the face of the deep. And now there was no light to be seen, and the flying scud all but smothered me, and I grew desperately cold in the open boat. And again I asked him, where are we going?
1: Be still.
0: And my thoughts would not compose. And at last I fell into a kind of restless sleep, cold and wet, and direly unhappy there in the boat alone upon the ocean. And through my sleep I seemed to hear strange music and the voice of my companion in the boat. And there was poetry in his words.
1: Out of the glowing west, as the sun was dying behind them, up from the sea in the night by the light of the moon, dark were the boats, and dark were the men in the darkness, seeking the shore of the sea as they chanted their song in the night, seeking the Sean van Vogt, the undying, sorrowful mother, seeking the Sean van Vogt on the shore where the Shannon descends. Stretch out your arms, O Sean van Vogt. Stand on the headlands and show us the way. Weep for your sons, O sorrowful mother. The black boats are sailing.

0: And when I opened my eyes, the first rays of the sun sped across the waters to me. And the broad land lay before us, and there was a great lazy river that came down out of the hills. And a fresh wind was blowing at our backs, and we rushed along on a calm breast of the sea. And I rubbed my eyes, and I asked my companion in amazement, "Where are we?" And he smiled and shook his head and did not answer. And the shore drew nearer and nearer. And I remembered the poetry in my dreams, and I leaned over to him and I said, "Answer me."
1: "Well, you haven't asked me anything yet, Wayne."
0: I said, "Where are we?"
1: "You'll know in a moment."
0: "And what is the Shan Van Vogt?"
1: "Ask rather, who is the Shan Van Vogt?"
0: "Who is she?"
1: "Why, Wayne, she has many names. But the name we know best is the Sorrowful Mother, the Weeping One, who does not always weep for grief, but sometimes for joy."
0: "Who?"
1: "Oh, she has many names. And of all the women of all the world, she is the fairest, my son. And she is the one that the Firbolgs, the very dark men, sang to as they sailed their black boats across the sea from beyond the setting sun."
0: "I heard you in my dreams, I think."
1: "I spoke of them. I spoke of the song they sang, and it may be I even sang it. She and I are old, old friends, the Shan Van Vogt and I."
0: "And what is this place we're coming to ourselves?"
1: "Oh, have you forgotten Elizabeth and all your curiosity, then?"
0: I've not forgotten Elizabeth. Where are you taking me?"
1: "Why, to a certain place, Wayne. Wayne, Seamus, Colum, O'Phelan."
0: "I don't understand."
1: "You will."
0: And he shook his head and laid on the oars again. And the little black boat headed toward the mouth of the great gentle river. And there grew higher land on either side, and the green hills stretched away beyond. And I saw a woman standing on the beach at the estuary as we drew closer. And for a moment my heart leaped in me, for her hair was dark like Elizabeth's, and she had the figure that I remembered so well. And then I knew sharp despair again, for Elizabeth was dead. But I think my companion must have seen the gathering tears in my eyes, for he spoke very gently.
1: "You remember Elizabeth again?"
0: "I have not forgotten Elizabeth. I will not forget Elizabeth."
1: "That is well, my son.
0: But tell me, what is this place?"
1: "Look about you."
0: And we were in the very mouth of the river, and the blue of the sea had turned now to a kind of golden green from the silt that the river brings down from the hills far beyond. And I looked, and the low hills stretched away as far as I could see, and the sun shone on a scene of peace. And I fancied I could hear birds singing.
1: You'd know where you are then, Wayne Abu.
0: Where?
1: Look, on your left hand, that is Clare. And on your right is the land of Kenmare. Is it not a beautiful sight then in the morning?"
0: "It is that.
1: I've always loved it."
0: And we drew nearer to the shore. And I looked on the shore, and the woman was standing there by the waterside. And she was dressed in a green flowing gown, and her hair was dark, like I've heard is the wing of a raven. And her face was peaceful to look upon, though ravaged with tears. And I looked from her to my companion in the boat, and he spoke to me.
1: That is the Shan Van Vogt."
0: And the keel of the little boat grated to the shore, and I stood up, and the woman spoke to me. And her voice was like my mother's voice as I remembered it, although the words she spoke were in a strange tongue.
2: "Please, Miller, file."
0: And she took my hand, and I stepped out of the boat, and she turned to my companion.
2: "And see if Miller file it to you, Paddy. You have been away over long, Paddy."
0: And I said, "Patrick. Patrick." And when I turned to look at him again, he had vanished from my sight. And I turned back to the lovely woman who had greeted me, and she was smiling on me.
2: "Welcome home."

0: Now, I thought perhaps that I had come to those Isles of the Blessed that are spoken of in the old, old books. And I thought perhaps this place was heaven, for it was very fair. And I thought in my heart for a moment, perhaps I shall find Elizabeth here. For I was not sure what this place was, and it seemed that the heaven I had heard of could not possibly be fairer. And I may say to this day that as yet I have had no foretaste, no view of heaven yet vouchsafed to me. Yet if heaven shall be fairer than this land set down in a shining sea, then it will be heaven indeed. And in the long days, which were the days of spring, I wandered by myself along the shore, and the sun was good and the sea was endless. And when the night came, there were the stars, and the night breeze was sweet. And then the thoughts of Elizabeth came back again to haunt me. And always my wonder grew. Had I indeed taken my life, and was this the Elysian field? Was this the limbo for unjudged souls? Was I dead myself, and wandering till a judgment day?
1: It is a true land, Wayne. Feel the grass beneath your feet. Hearken to the sound of the waves. And be sure it is all real.
0: I'm lost.
1: You weep for your lost Elizabeth.
0: I shall never cease to weep for her, Sean Van Vogt.
1: A day'll come, Wayne.
0: No day for me.
1: A day comes when grief is forgotten.
0: No.
1: When you know Dark Rosaline.
0: No. Who is Dark Rosaline? Who are you? Who is Patrick?
1: We would none of us live save for Paderick. Paderick brought the word to us. Paderick came from the lands far beyond yonder sea. And Paderick brought the cross to us all here.
0: He is a young man.
1: Paderick led us all from the dark mysteries of the pagan hill. And it was Paderick's hand that has kept us safe for all these years of our life. I have not always been fair, Wayne. This place has not always been fair. Great dragons breathing fire and dire serpents were in the hills till Paderick banished them. And I have found much to weep for. Wherefore they call me the sorrowful mother, the Sean Van Vogt. But as Paderick says, in these latter days, I do not always weep for you, Eve.
0: Tell me, Sean Van Vogt. I was about to die for the love of a lost one.
1: I know.
0: Is she here? Is Elizabeth here?
1: Dark Rosaline is here.
0: And then, when I looked up at her from the ground, there was another woman standing where she had stood. And this one was young and fair, and her hair was dark, and her eyes were blue, and she smiled upon me. And for a moment my heart stopped, for she spoke in Elizabeth's voice.
2: See it, Miller Files, to my love.
0: And I sprung to my feet, and my voice shook as I took her hand in mine, for the hand was the hand of my lost love, Elizabeth.
2: I am Rosaline, Dark Rosaline.
0: Elizabeth, my lost Elizabeth.
2: You look on me, and you find in me whatever love you have lost. I will be in your heart forever, and you will never cease to love me. I am Dark Rosaline, and you will die for me if the time comes, my lover, as so many have died for love of me before. I will never die. I live forever, and you are mine. You will be faithful to me forever.
0: Who are you? Who are...
2: I am called Dark Rosaline. And sometimes...
1: I am called Sean Van Vogt. But I have another name.
2: I am called Erin. And by that name am I loved in every quarter of the globe. It is my harp that you hear in the night. It is my kisses that the soft breeze of midday brings to you. In me is Elizabeth and Helen, and the blood of Mava sings in my veins. And I am every woman, every man of Erin has ever loved.
0: You are my lost love. You are...
2: I am Dark Rosaline.
0: And Holy Patrick, hear my vow. When the sun rises up on the day that is yours, whether I walk the sands of the desert or whether I shall sail the seven seas, whether I prosper or whether I beg in the streets, whether I be living or though I die, I swear I will remember Dark Rosaline to her eternal honor.

0: The title of today's Quiet Please story is Dark Rosaline. It was written and directed by Willis Cooper. And the man who spoke to you was Ernest Chappell.
1: And Patrick was played by Ed Latimer. Leora Thatcher was the Sean Van Vogt. Dark Rosaline was played by Charita Bauer. And Mark Forbes played Arnold. As usual, music for Quiet Please is by Albert Berman. Now for a word about next week's Quiet Please. Here is my very good friend and our writer-director, Willis Cooper. Bill?
2: 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Next week, my story is called The Smell of High Wines.
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0: And now, a listening reminder. Predictions of your future and of events in the world's future are coming your way soon over this ABC station. Drew Pearson will be heard in just a moment. This is ABC, the American Broadcasting Company.
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0: This is the mysterious traveler, inviting you to join me on another journey into the realm of the strange and the terrifying. I hope you will enjoy the trip, and it will thrill you a little and chill you a little. So settle back, get a good grip on your nerves, and be comfortable, if you can. Where are we going? Why, we're going to follow the adventures of a man who thought he could commit murder and escape punishment. I call the story Death Laughs Last. It was while I was practicing medicine in an eastern city that Edward Harrison brought his wife Mary to me for an examination. I could see at a glance that she was dangerously ill. When I had finished my examination, however, I tried to conceal her true condition from her till I had a chance to speak privately to her husband.
1: It isn't anything serious, is it, Dr. Smith? Oh, please tell me that it isn't.
0: Well, I'm afraid it's too soon to say, Mrs. Harrison. Until the X-ray plates are ready, I can't say yes or no.
1: But
0: now your husband is waiting outside. He's probably beginning to worry, so...
1: Oh, yes, of course.
0: Here's your wife, Mr. Harrison. You must have thought I'd kidnapped her.
2: No, but I was getting a little worried, Doctor. I hope you didn't find anything very wrong.
0: Well, I took several X-rays, but I won't be able to tell much until they're developed. I'd like your wife to come back day after tomorrow, if she can.
1: Of course, Doctor. What time would be the best?
0: Well, any time that's convenient to you. Now, I'll write out a prescription your husband can have filled. Will you step in for a moment, Mr. Harrison?
2: Sure thing. With you in a moment, Mary.
1: Of course, darling.
0: Sit down, won't you, Mr. Harrison?
2: All right. Now, what is it, Doctor?
0: Mr. Harrison, your wife is dangerously ill.
2: Does that mean she's going to die?
0: Her only hope is a brain operation. A very difficult and delicate operation. Without it, well, I could only give her 6 months, a year at most.
2: No, no, it mustn't be. She's got to have the operation, you hear?
0: I must tell you, Mr. Harrison, that only one man in this country has the necessary skill for the operation your wife needs. He's Dr. Howard Richards, and naturally he's in great demand. His average fee for an operation is about $1,500.
2: $1,500?
0: Well, of course, if you can't afford that, you might consider the circumstances and...
2: No, no, I can afford it. I can afford anything Mary needs.
0: Well, then I'll get in touch with him at once.
2: Yeah, sure. You make the arrangements right away and I'll get a hold of the money. I'll get it to you by tomorrow, sure.
1: Help me off with my coat, will you, please?
2: Oh, sure, sure, Mary. Yeah. How are you feeling?
1: Oh, much better since Dr. Smith gave me that medicine in his office.
2: He's a swell doctor. He'll fix you up in no time.
1: Did he tell you anything more, Edward?
2: Not a thing, except that the treatment might take a little time, that's all.
1: A little time? Oh, dear, I hope it won't be too expensive. Your business hasn't been good, and we've used up all the money in our savings account and...
2: Oh, don't you fret about money. Don't you worry about anything.
1: All right, darling. I won't. Oh, but aren't you going to take your coat off?
2: No, I've got to get the prescription the doctor gave me filled. You just take it easy till I get back. I might stop in at the shop, too. There's something I've got to attend to there.

0: Mr. Danvers, I'm Ed Harrison.
1: Oh, yes, Mr. Harrison. Please sit down. I see that you want to borrow $1,500 from us.
0: That's right.
1: Unfortunately, the security you offer, your home...
0: Well, what's wrong with it? It's a swell little house. Good section. All in good repair.
1: Yes, yes, that's true. But you already have a first and second mortgage on it, totaling $4,000. And, well, I'm afraid we can't make any further loans on it.
0: But I've got to have the money. I just got to.
1: I'm sorry to hear that, because there's nothing we can do to help you. Nothing we can do.
2: You say you're not employed, Mr. Harrison.
0: No, I own a shop. I'm a locksmith.
2: Mm-hmm. Well, that means you're never certain of your income. If you had a job now, a regular income you could depend on...
0: What are you getting at? You mean you're not going to let me have the money?
2: I certainly wish I could, but under the circumstances... Well, I'm sorry, very sorry, but there's nothing I can do.
3: I'm afraid the collateral you suggest isn't satisfactory, Mr. Harrison. We'd lend you the money if we could, but we just can't. Sorry.
0: But I've got to have it. I've just got to.
1: Sorry.
0: It's to save Mary's life. She'll die if I
1: sorry.
0: Don't. And I won't let her die. I won't.
1: Sorry.
0: I...
1: Sorry.
0: Look,
3: sorry.
0: You must...
1: Sorry.
0: Listen.
1: Sorry.
0: You must...
4: Edward, you aren't eating. Oh, and you're so quiet. Dear, is there anything wrong?
0: Well, oh, no, of course not.
4: You're worrying about me, aren't you?
0: Why... No, Mary. I was just thinking about making some changes at the shop. And...
4: Darling, you don't have to lie to me. I know I'm not well, but I'm going to get better. Really, I am. I promise.
0: Of course you are. Dr. Smith said so. You're going to be well in no time. Now I've got to go out. I have an appointment over the other side of the city with Horace Latimer. He wants to see me about something. Something important.
5: Edward had no appointment with Horace Latimer, but went to see Horace anyway. For he and Horace had been boyhood friends, and their paths had separated, and Horace had grown wealthy. But in his desperation, Edward Harrison hoped that Horace would remember the past and would lend him the money he'd been trying to raise all day. Horace could spare it easily, but would he?
6: $1,500? That's rather a lot of money, Ed.
0: I know it is, Horace, but it's for Mary, for an operation. I've got to have it.
6: Yes. Why don't you try the bank? You have a house, a business...
0: I have tried the bank and all the personal loan companies in town. They all turned me down, said the security wasn't good enough.
6: I see. Well, that's too bad. But I don't quite understand why you came to me, Ed.
0: Because we're friends, that's why. Because when we were boys, we agreed that we'd each of us always lend the other a helping hand if we could.
6: Boys don't understand business very well, I'm afraid, Ed.
0: No, I suppose not. They don't understand business. They just understand friendship. You know, if I had the money and you needed it, I'd lend it to you in a minute.
6: I don't doubt that at all, Ed. And you can bet I'd lend it to you if I had it. But that's the trouble. I haven't any ready cash. The income tax, you know, and a couple of shaky investments that I had to bolster up lately.
0: All right, Horace, never mind explaining. I get the idea. You're not going to lend me the money.
6: No, really, Ed, I would if I could, but I can't. I'm sorry,
0: Save your
6: but
0: sorrow I... for somebody else. I don't need your money, you hear? I'll get it someplace else. Yes, I'll get it. Somehow.
5: After he had slammed out of Horace Latimer's expensive home, Edward stood for a moment on the dark street corner, staring back with bitterness in his face.
0: Sorry. Yes, you're sorry. In a pig's eye, you're sorry. What a sap I was to think you were a pal of mine.
7: What's that, buddy? Oh, was you talking to me?
0: Oh, no, sorry. I guess I was thinking out loud.
7: Oh, that's okay. Hey, you got a match?
0: A match? Oh, sure. Yeah.
7: Thanks. Okay, just hold it like that. Make a move and I'll plug you.
0: gun.
7: Yeah, why, this you... is a stick-up. Hold your whole hand over your dough and make it fast, see?
0: My dough? That's a hot one. I'm out trying to raise money myself. We're both out of luck. I've only got a dollar on me. Take it if you want it anyway. It's more than I could raise.
7: Don't try to kid me. Stand still while I see what you got in your pockets. A wallet. A leather case of some kind.
0: You'll find just $1 in that wallet.
7: Yeah. A buck. One measly buck. And I bet you got a roll hidden in this leather case. It's heavy enough.
0: There's nothing in there but my emergency kit.
7: Yeah, well, I'll just see for myself. Hey. Oh, this kit is full of skeleton keys and pick locks and stuff. What are you, anyway, second-story worker?
0: I'm a locksmith and a safe repairman, if it's anything to you. Now, how about taking the dollar and letting me go on my way? I'm in a hurry.
7: Not so fast, pal. Not so fast. Were you leveling just now when you said you was trying to raise dough?
0: Yeah, I've got to have $1,500 by tomorrow. What's it to you?
7: You'd be surprised, pal. Okay, I'm putting the gun away, but you ain't leaving yet. Me and you, we're going to talk business. Because I got a plan that'll get us both all the dough we need. Two more beers, waiter.
8: Coming up.
7: Well, is it a deal on the proposition?
0: I don't know, Mike.
7: Sure you do. There's nothing to it. You can open locks and safes. I know where there's a house with plenty of dough in it. You and me together, we'll go get it. We'll make a team.
0: Burglary? I've never stolen anything in my life.
7: Listen, you said you needed the dough bad, didn't you? So do I, plenty bad. You said you'd do anything to get it, didn't you?
0: Yes, I did.
7: Ed, then what are you hanging back for? All you gotta do is get the back door opened and the safe. In half an hour, you'll have your $1,500 and more. How else are you ever gonna get it? Answer me that.
0: I don't know. You're sure the money's there, Mike?
7: Positive. I was casing the joint, looked in the window in time to see the old geezer put a whole roll of bills in a safe that's like a bread box. You could open it with your teeth.
0: All right, I'll do it. I've got to have the money. I'll go on the job with you.

0: Okay, this is the joint. Everybody hit the hay long ago. It'll be a cinch.
1: The luck looks easy. But I shouldn't be doing this. There must be some other way to get the money straight.
0: Don't be a sucker all your life. You gotta take what you want in this world. If you don't, you'll never get it. Everybody's a crook of some kind. Take it from me.
1: Well,
0: get on. Get that door open. We gotta get inside before we're spotted.
1: All right. Let me take a second, I think. Yes. There. It's unlocked.
0: Okay. Get inside. The safe's in the library. Down this way. Don't make any noise.
1: You sure there's only two of them in the house?
0: Yeah, the old guy and his butler. Probably both of them deaf as posts. Here's the library. Come on. The safe's behind the picture on the wall.
1: This picture?
0: Yeah, that's it. I'll lift it down. There you are. That safe is just a kid's toy. Go ahead, get it open.
1: It won't be that easy. I'll have it open inside half an hour.
0: Now, hurry it up. You've been 40 minutes on that thing.
1: It's coming now. There. It's open.
0: About time, too. And now let's see what's in it. Here's the cash box. Will I open it? There. Look. Dough, cash, Mazuma. What'd I tell you?
1: There must be thousands there.
0: Easy. Come on, we'll count it and divvy it up.
1: No, never mind. Just give me 1,500. That's all I want. You can keep the rest.
0: Are you kidding?
1: No, that's all I want. Just the 1,500 I need.
0: Okay, it's your funeral. Yeah, here you are. 10, 11, 12, 13, 14, $1,500 bills.
1: $1,500?
0: Yeah, for just an hour's work. Easy money, huh? What do you say? We crack a couple more cribs tonight?
1: No, no, I just want to get out of here now and...
0: Get behind this door. I'll take care of it.
2: Burglars! Jenkins, police, help!
3: What'd you expect me to do? Shake his hand?
1: But you killed him. Yes. I'm an accessory to murder.
3: Cut the guff and let's get out of here. Or do you want to get caught?
1: No, no, of course not.
3: Fella, let's get going. Come on, we can...
4: Stand still, both of you. I have a gun and I have you covered.
3: The butler.
4: If you move, I'll shoot. I can see you perfectly.
1: He's standing on the stairs. He's got a gun. We're caught.
0: No, not yet. We ain't. Not by an old scarecrow with a rusty horse pistol.
4: Put up your hands. I'm going to call the police. You've done something to the master.
3: Hey, okay, we'll put up our hands. Light one, we will.
4: Oh!
1: You shot him.
3: We got to get out of here in a hurry. Those shots.
0: Okay, here we are. Come on in.
1: But why did you make me come here? Why can't I go home?
0: You hide me. Come on in. That's better. Now, take off your hat and stay a while.
1: But I can't stay, Mike. My wife, she'll be worrying. Home to her.
0: You've got other things than your wife to worry about, chum.
1: What do you mean, Mike?
0: I mean the cops. Or have you forgotten you're wanted for murder?
1: No, no, I haven't forgotten. I'll never be able to forget. Oh, why did you kill them? Why?
0: Well, it was either kill them or go to jail. Or would you rather have gone to jail, huh?
1: No, no, but I'm all mixed up. Did I get into this anyway?
0: You needed dough. That's how you got into this. And you got it, so now cut out the sob stuff.
1: Why won't you let me go home? Why did you make me come here to your room?
0: You're here so you and me can have a little talk.
1: What kind of a talk?
0: Well, chum, that door and that safe open. You and me got a future together.
1: Oh, I won't do it. I won't.
0: Sure you can always send a little note to the cops.
1: They'd get you, too.
0: I'd be a long ways off here. You got a sick wife. You can face me.
1: You
0: don't think you can pull a job and go on as if nothing had happened. Somebody's always got to bear another.
1: I did it only from...
0: Minute now and you can't get out. Wait.
1: Get it off my chest.
0: Oh, no, you don't. You see the second if I thought... Get away, go!
1: You got me into this. You're with it. Take that gun away from me.
0: I'll put you out!
1: Mike. He's dead. I've got to get away.
5: In a daze of horror, he made his way to the street. Thoughts which he could not control round in his head.
1: I mean, they'll hang me. Hey, the money. The money to make Mary... Now they'll catch me. They'll hang me. I've got to. Paid for somehow. But you can't escape if you're lucky. I need a drink. I've got to have a drink before I go crazy.
5: So Edward Harrison's street. The struggle to control his shaking is normal. He ordered a double whiskey and gulped it. His senses cleared a little. He heard the radio at the end of the bar broadcasting a warning to the city.
4: Attention. The police dock for the following man. Committed in the Buxton Park. Please make a note of the following.
6: What? Say, buddy, what's the radio off for?
7: Because I was...
6: D. And I got a knife. I want to hear it. So I'm going to turn it back on again.
7: No, no, you mustn't.
6: But I'm going to... If you try the gun right here under the bar, see what that dirty killer looked like.
4: I repeat, be on night, lean and wiry, with reddish brown hair, in Buxton Park earlier this evening. Man reported once to... Now turn you back to our regular night owl program of popular dance tunes.
6: Lean and wiry with reddish brown hair, huh? Well, that ain't you. You're heavy set and blackhead. But for a minute there, you had me going. I was positive you was the killer the way you didn't want me to hear the description. I guess you're just jumpy, huh? Well, here. Have another drink. On the house.
7: Thanks, thanks. I need some sleep. Yeah, that's what I need. Some sleep.
5: How close he had come to giving himself away, Edward Harrison hurried. Mike, the police were looking for. Not Edward Harrison. And they had. Edward Harrison was safe. His own good luck, Edward asleep. Quiet and troubled by nightmare, Mary was already preparing breakfast.
8: Good morning, darling. Who?
7: I was pretty late. I stopped at the shop. I was pretty and did a little work. I forgot to watch the time.
8: Oh, and this morning you look terrible. I know. You're worrying about me. Oh, but you about me. Really, I am.
7: Of course you are. I'm going to see to that.
8: What do you think? Dr. Smith called up last night. He wanted to talk to you. Said he had some good news for you.
7: Good news?
8: Yes, but he wouldn't tell me what it was. I don't know why. He asked for you to stop in at his office this morning.
7: I think I know what it is. Yes, sure, I'll go right over and see him.
8: Oh, but darling, you're going to eat breakfast first, aren't you?
7: I'll eat when I get back. I want to see the doctor first. Anyway, I'm not very hungry.
8: Well, all right, Edward. But please hurry back. I want to know what the doctor says, too.
7: Yeah, sure, Mary. I'll be right back. But everything's okay now, darling. Everything's okay.
5: After he left the house, Edward bought a morning paper. Big headlines told of the murders the night before, but he scarcely saw them. His eyes hurried through the story until he found what he was looking for. The news that Mike's body had been found. The butler Mike had shot had given the police Mike's description and then died before he could tell them there was anyone with Mike. So the police had listed Mike's death as a suicide or an accident and closed the case. Edward Harrison was safe. Perfectly safe.
1: Safe. I'm safe. Mike was wrong. Sometimes you can get away with murder and not have to pay anything if you're lucky. And I've been lucky. I've been lucky.
5: When Edward Harrison entered my office, he sat down beside my desk and tossed a folded newspaper into the wastebasket. His expression was that of a man who had just faced disaster and been rescued at the last moment.
7: Good morning, Doctor. Mary said you'd phoned. You had good news.
5: Yes, Mr. Harrison, I called you last night after I got in touch with Dr. Richards. I wanted to tell you that he had agreed to operate on your wife.
7: Oh, that's swell, Doctor. And I've got the money right here in my pocket.
5: Money, yes. Yes, I was also going to tell you that Dr. Richards had said not to worry about it. You could take as long as you wanted to pay it.
7: As long as I wanted?
5: Yeah.
7: Then it wasn't necessary. I didn't have to do it. I didn't have to do it.
5: I'm afraid I don't understand.
7: Never mind, Doctor. I mean, I've got the money. I want to pay it. He's got to take it right away. Well, what's the matter? What are you looking at me like that for? The operation is going to save Mary's life, isn't it? You said it would. You can go back on your word. You can, do you hear?
5: It's not that, Mr. Harrison. Yes, the operation would save your wife's life, but Unfortunately, Dr. Richards was the only man in this country able to perform it.
7: Well, so what? He said he'd do it, didn't he? And I've raised the dough to pay him, so what's the hitch?
5: Mr. Harrison, Dr. Richards can't perform the operation now.
7: But you said...
5: He was tragically murdered last night by a burglar who broke into his home in Buxton Park.

0: This is the mysterious traveler again. Did you enjoy our little trip into the life of a man who thought he could make good come out of evil? Poor Edward Harrison. He didn't believe that crime must always be paid for by someone, did he? What became of him? Well, after his wife died a few months later, he confessed everything to the police. He didn't have anything to live for, poor fellow. But I hope his experience will teach you that crime really doesn't pay. I always say that it... Oh, you're getting off at the next stop. I'm sorry. But perhaps we'll meet again soon. I take this same train every week.
1: You have just heard Chapter 42 of The Mysterious Traveler, a series of dramas of the strange and terrifying. In today's story, Death Laughs Last, Philip Clark played Edward Harrison, Carl Emery played Mike, and Elizabeth Morgan played Mary Harrison. The Mysterious Traveler is written by Bob Arthur and David Cogan, and original music is played by Henry Silvern. The entire production is under the direction of Jock McGregor. And now, an important message for all of you.
2: This is Jock McGregor speaking. 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The USO is responsible for the traveler's aid desks, which help servicemen make connections and find sleeping accommodations. It operates the lounges in railroad and bus terminals. 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So when your community war fund or war chest representative calls on you, give and give generously.
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0: Miss Winstead! Miss Winstead!
1: Is that you, Samuel?
0: Sure it is. Here's your groceries.
1: Just leave them on the porch, please.
0: I could set them inside if you take off the chain.
1: Oh, no. How much is it?
0: $3.42 and the 70 cents from yesterday.
1: Oh, dear, I could only find $2, Samuel. Will it be all right until tomorrow?
0: I guess so, but I'll have to tell Pop.
1: Oh, thank you. And, here's tomorrow's list.
0: Okay, thanks.
2: Hi, Sammy.
0: Hi, Sally. Hey, wait up till I get my bike, huh? Hi, Missy.
3: Hi.
2: Gee, Sammy, do you go up there to the Winsteads by yourself?
0: Sure. What's the matter with them?
2: Have you ever seen her? The old, old lady?
0: Nah, she's in a wheelchair. She don't come to the door.
2: You know why? Because she's about 200 years old.
3: 200?
0: That's crazy. Just because the kids say so.
2: I heard something else, too.
3: What's that?
2: They eat frogs.
3: Ugh.
0: They eat hamburger every day. Hamburger.
2: I'm telling Missy all about the neighborhood.
0: Did you tell her about my dog, Prince?
3: What's the matter with him?
0: Boy, everybody knows about Prince. He's one of the dogs that got poisoned. Only it didn't kill him like Billy's dog.
3: Poison? Golly!
2: She didn't even know about crazy old Winstead and the kids yelling at her.
3: Well, where I used to live, there was a crazy old man we yelled at. Crazier than her, I'll bet.
4: Lucinda? Lucinda Winstead!
5: Oh, well, is it? What has she done with it?
1: The groceries came, Mother. I'll fix your tea now.
5: Now, you come in here. Now, here, what were you doing in my work basket?
1: Mother, you know I was only doing what I had to do.
5: Dealing again?
1: I needed some money for Samuel for the groceries. You don't leave me any.
5: Too clever for you, huh? Oh, and get your hands off me. Stop fussing with me.
1: I thought I could make you more comfortable.
5: I know what you thought. Thought you could steal my purse. No wonder the children yell at you.
1: You mustn't say that, Mother. Don't. They like
5: me. They know what you're doing to me. Did you take
1: the $2 you left under the shelf paper?
5: Thief. No wonder they say you're crazy. Oh,
1: please don't say that, Mother.
5: Crazy, Lucinda Winstead. That's what you are.
6: Your homework?
3: Sure, it was easy.
7: That crazy arithmetic, too.
3: Here's your house. I bet you're scared to yell at her.
7: Scared? We yell all the time. Crazy old Winstead. Crazy old Winstead.
3: Gee, aren't you going to run, Sally? I'd be scared.
7: Oh, she wouldn't hurt anybody. She's just crazy.
3: She might. What if she's a voodoo?
7: What's that?
3: You know, like in Darkest Africa. Like killing people with a spell.
7: What?
3: I dreamed that's what she was.
7: You did?
3: Oh, it was terrible. It was terrible. She had blood all over her hands, and she came flying at me, and she shook me like that hard.
7: Hey, see that hurt.
3: Not the way she hurt me. And then she put a spell on me and flew away.
7: Like on a broom?
3: No. Like a cloud. Fog. She just kind of faded. But she left blood on my arm. I bet you're afraid to go up and knock.
7: I am not.
3: I bet you are. Because she put a spell on you.
7: She would not.
3: Well, go ahead then.
7: All right, I'll show you. I don't think she's home.
0: Sissy, you're afraid. Go on.
8: Yes? What is it, little girl?
7: Oh, she looked at me. No.
8: What is it, little girl?
7: Crazy old Winstead! Crazy old Winstead!
8: No! Yes, no, yes, children! Yes. No!
7: Get out, crazy old fat!
0: Go on and go on!
8: Yes, Mother.
5: What's this noise all about?
8: I don't know. A little girl came, but she looked frightened, and I opened it, and then she screamed.
5: Oh, what inside of you?
8: I like it when they come to the door. It's too close. Why do they do that? Oh. Why? I want them to like me, Mother. I like them. Oh, they scare me.
5: Oh, everything scares you. Children, the morning, the dead dogs.
8: Oh, don't talk about the dogs. Who'd kill a dog? That's terrible. Who would do that?
5: Locking yourself in this house for 20 years. And me in a wheelchair.
8: Stop, children. Please stop.
5: Oh, why should they?
8: You mustn't say that, Mother, please.
5: That's why nobody'd marry you.
4: Oh.
5: Listen to push me to the window.
4: Who threw that? Who broke my window?
8: Come away from the window, Mother. Come away.
5: Now you get out there and chase him. You take the broom to him.
8: I can't, Mother. No.
5: Here's the broom. Now take it.
8: I can't. I'm afraid.
5: Afraid, eh? I'll show you, young lady. Now get out of that corner now. Get out.
8: No, Mother. Oh, hit me, don't. I'll go.
3: I'll go, she was yelling. And then she came out of the house and she chased me, just like in my dream. She ran after me with the broom, making funny noises and hitting me.
7: What kind of noises?
3: Oh, not like people. Not like talking. Funny noises. Crazy witch noises. Witch noises, that's what they were. Witch noises.
7: I believe it. My pop says she's a nice woman.
3: Well, look at my arm. She broke it, didn't she?
2: She grabbed Missy by the hair and knocked her down and started hitting her with a broom. Her arm's in a sling.
7: Holy smoke. Didn't Missy yell?
2: Loud as she could. But crazy old Winstead had her locked in the cellar so nobody could hear.
7: Then what happened, Mitzi?
3: She kept hitting me and hitting me.
7: Gee, then what?
3: Well, pretty soon my arm was broke and my nose was bleeding and I was hurt so bad I couldn't move.
2: And then what did she do?
3: But then she left me. I guess she thought I was dead.
7: She's crazy. Somebody ought to kill her.
3: Hello, Mr. Bradley. My mother wants a quart of milk, please.
6: What happened to your arm, Mitzi?
3: Oh, hurt it in school.
6: Sam told me you got mixed up with a crazy woman.
3: And a pound of stew meat.
6: You sure eat a lot of that at home, don't you?
3: Mom likes it cut small, please.
6: Mind if I look at that sling?
3: No. I don't want you to touch me.
6: All right, Mitzi. Sam! What's the matter with you? Come here, boy.
0: Oh, why did they have to do it? Pop, Prince is dead.
6: Dead?
0: I just saw him in the lot down the street. He was just getting better and everything.
3: Oh, but she did it.
6: No, Sam, don't cry. There are other dogs.
0: I only want Prince.
3: Hey, but crazy old Winstead did it.
6: Oh, stop that, Mitchell.
3: I know she did.
0: You don't know anything.
3: Just because I'm new here? Well, I know a lot more than you think, because I saw something.
6: What did you see?
3: I saw her putting poison out.
6: How did you know it was poison?
3: Because I saw Prince there last night, and now he's dead.
6: You saw him?
3: Yes. And my father read me in the paper how the poison was in little pieces of meat about that big.
6: Mitzi, I see your arm's all right now.
3: What?
6: You got it out of that swing fast enough.
3: Excuse me, I'll be back. I got to tell the kids about Prince.

0: we're going.
1: And hurry, we've got to have a big one to scare her.
0: Here's a box. This will burn good.
2: Oh, boy. Look at that. Wow, what a fire. Oh, look at it go up.
1: Can you get some more rocks?
0: Here's one.
1: Well, go on, throw it. Throw it at the house.
0: I already threw one.
1: You see, Sally and me lit the fire, didn't we?
0: So what?
2: So, we have to scare her. Throw it.
0: She might come out and yell.
2: Oh, what do you care? Didn't she kill Sammy's dog?
1: And the other dogs, too. I saw her give them the meat. Maybe tomorrow she'll kill yours.
0: I'll kill her first.
1: Well, then throw it, then. Go on, Jimmy.
0: She wouldn't kill my dog.
1: You broke it. You broke it.
0: Crazy old dog killer.
2: Crazy old dog killer.
0: Crazy old dog killer.
3: What are you kids doing there? What are you throwing stones
2: right,
3: for?
2: Right, Jimmy. Run.
3: Come on, get out of here, all of you.
4: She killed the dog.
3: Now, go on. Please, just get out of here, all of you. Get out of here, you kids.

0: stop, Mother. Make them go away from the door. I don't like it when they knock.
1: Oh, if I could only get around. Oh, it's Bradley. I can see him out there. Get him in.
0: No! He's Samuel's father. He thinks I killed the dog. Please, Mr. Bradley. I didn't kill him. He was such a nice dog.
1: Oh, let it in.
0: No, no.
1: Lord, save an old woman. I've got to do everything myself.
0: My hat. Where's my hat? I've got to get away from them. They want to kill me.
1: Okay, Mr. Bradley.
0: My hat. Where's my hat? I can't go without my hat.
1: What are you doing?
0: I didn't kill him, Mr. Bradley. I didn't kill Samuel's dog.
2: I know that, Lucinda.
0: Oh, do you remember the little bird, Mother? The little bird whose wing we mended. I never killed anything. It would fly away, and then it would come back. The little bird loved me. I never killed anything.
1: Where do you think you're going?
0: I've got to get away. They're coming after me. I've got to go before the children bring the dogs. They've been planning this a long time. I've got to get away from them.
2: Wait, Lucinda.
0: You mustn't touch me.
1: Now, take that coat off this minute, Lucinda.
0: No. The children don't like me. I always knew they'd come when they had enough dogs. That new girl brought them. The dogs are waiting for her. Now they're coming after me.
1: Lucinda,
2: don't go out there, please.
0: But they're coming after me with the dogs. I can't wait. I've got to go. Let me go.
2: Lucinda!
3: Did you see where she went, Jimmy?
4: Not after she ran out.
3: Well, you shouldn't have let her get away. Hey, I bet if we got some other kids, we could find her.
4: What do we want to find her for?
5: She might hurt us, Mitzi.
3: No, not if we hurt her first.
5: You mean like with sticks and things?
4: You're crazy, Mitzi.
3: She poisoned the dogs, didn't she? She gave them that meat.
4: My pop said she didn't do it.
3: All right, Smarty, if you're afraid, but I saw her do it.
4: Come on, let's look for her.
5: You coming, Sammy?
4: No.
3: Fraidy cat, look at him. You ought to be ready to kill her. I guess you didn't like Prince.
4: I did, too. He was my dog.
3: Then why don't you come and find her?
4: All right, I will. I'll show you.

0: Where is that girl? Leaving an old woman alone this way.
1: It's not you I'm worried about, Mrs. Winstead. I've searched for 2 hours. Lord knows where she's gone.
0: Oh, nobody cares about me.
1: Oh, stop sibling.
0: Well, I'll never buy at your store again.
1: That suits me fine. Don't forget I went to school with her. I still remember what happened to her because of you.
0: Mary? That's a lie.
1: You robbed her of any chance to be human when you drove Fred Baines away.
0: Don't say that name in this house.
1: Beginning right then, you turned her into a clown. Something for the kids to laugh at. Well, they're laughing tonight. But it's not funny. It's not funny at all.
0: Fred Baines was nothing but
1: She loved him.
0: You leave me alone. Oh, let me rest. Oh, please, let me rest.
2: Wait, Tito. I saw a lot of pushes.
0: Oh, please don't let them bite me. I'm so tired.
2: Get her. She killed Sammy's dog. She killed Billy's dog.
0: Oh, no, I didn't kill her.
2: Hey, Missy, I think I see her. She's over there.
3: Get her. Where are you going?
0: Jimmy,
3: get behind her. Don't let her get away.
0: Oh, no, Sam. I love that dog. I did.
2: Yeah, you fed him poison.
3: Crazy old dog killed her.
0: Oh, no. No.
3: You killed him. You killed my dog.
2: Billy's dog killed
0: him. No.
3: I saw you.
0: I didn't kill the dogs. I didn't. Oh, I've got to run. I've got to get away. Oh.
2: Don't let her get behind that well, Tommy. Keep her
0: where
2: we can see her.
0: Oh, save me. Let me get behind the well.
2: Come over here, Jimmy. You can see her from here.
0: Stop! Stop! If you don't leave me alone, I'll jump.
2: Go ahead. Jump, crazy old dog killer.
3: Who cares?
2: Jump, crazy old Winstead. Jump! Missy! Missy, look! Look what he's doing!
3: No, Joe, please! You didn't kill them! I know you didn't!
0: Sally! Oh, Sally!
2: You gotta get out of here!
0: Come on! Run!
2: Jimmy, come on! Come on!
1: Get over there, Mitzi. Sit on that stool till your mother comes.
0: Gee, Mr. Bradley, I didn't know.
1: You didn't know anything. None of you did.
0: Well, she did poison the dogs. I saw her do it.
1: Mitzi, if you don't stop saying that, I'm going to slap your silly little face.
0: Mitzi, how could you...
4: What?
0: How could you see her 2 houses away? But there's only hedge in between.
4: There's a brick wall at Helen's house.
1: What's that?
4: She couldn't see the Winsteads from her house.
1: Is that true?
0: No. I told you I saw her.
5: How could you see through Helen's wall?
0: Will you stop yelling at me? You don't have to mix me all up, do you? I told you I saw her.
1: I want the truth, Mitzi. Did you see her?
0: I don't remember. I mean... Helen saw her. She told me.
4: You're a liar, Mitzi.
0: I'm not a liar. I did see her.
5: You said you knew she didn't do it.
2: Yeah, why'd you say that?
4: And besides, Helen's been away for a week.
0: You're getting me all mixed up.
2: She bought everything here. I don't remember taking her any stew.
0: Please, you're mixing me up.
2: You didn't see anything.
0: I did, too.
5: You're a liar, Mitzi.
2: You bought stew meat, though.
5: I bet she did it.
0: Don't say that.
5: Boy, wait till the kids at school hear what you did.
0: No, please don't tell them, Sally. I'm new here. I only wanted to make friends.
1: You did buy that meat here, Mitzi.
0: Only a little. I just gave them a little honest.
1: A little what?
0: A little piece of the meat.
5: Holy smoke. You are crazy old dog killer.
0: I'm not.
5: You killed them. You killed her, too.
0: No,

0: Theater 5 has presented The Dog Killer, written by Richard McCracken and directed by Warren Somerville. In the cast, Abby Lewis, Alice Yerman, Rosemary Rice, Evelyn Juster, George Petrie, Sonny Loacco, and Christopher Votos. 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

In the animal world, there is the hunter and the hunted. Hounds and fox, hawk and sparrow, chicken and worm. We in the topmost species have also joined the hunt. But who is to judge precisely which of us are hounds or foxes as we enter the chase?

0: You're a reporter, huh? Sit down, Buster. And, give me a cigarette like a good fella. Oh, that's nice. If you see a nurse, slip me a hot sign, huh? They got rules about smoking in the hospital. Ain't bad here, though. Not when you get used to it. This is my sixth trip. Once a lush, always a lush. Is that what you're gonna say? Well, my last time out, I really figured I had a beat. Like I told Doc Burton just before I left. Ain't gonna see me here no more, Doc.
1: You said that the last time, Harry.
0: Oh, this trip, I mean it.
1: One drink for you is one too many. You've got to make up your mind.
0: Sure.
1: Sure.
0: You sound like you don't believe me, Doc.
1: I'll believe you when you walk in here sober with a new suit of clothes and a job.
0: This last binge was the payoff, Doc. I got a chance to agreement with my liver. Nothing stronger than root beer for Harry Troll from now on.
1: I've heard that before.
0: But not for me.
1: Harry, there's a bar across the street.
0: Yeah?
1: You can't miss seeing it as you go. Think you can pass it by?
0: Just watch.
1: Good luck, Harry.
0: Same to you, Doc. Don't take any wooden aspirin. I passed up that bar and a dozen more on my way back uptown. I had a hunch about this deal. You see, my luck was always rotten. I thought if I could really hitch a ride on the way, you know, might be a change. After all, how far can you slide? I'd already reached bottom along Skid Row. Well, my luck sure changed, Buster. In cards and spades. It was on one of them side streets in the 40s where the wholesale jewelers hang their hats. I'm flat and I'm looking for a handout, but I step on something gooey that sticks to my shoe. It's a wad of gum, see? When I bend down to peel it off, there's something else inside the goo. Something hard, with sharp corners. So I pull away the wad just to see what gives, and I find myself a diamond, Buster. A diamond the size of a prune.

0: Yes?
1: You're the boss here, mister?
0: Mr. Westhoff is out. I'm his assistant.
1: You buy rocks, don't you?
0: We are wholesale jewelers, if that's what you mean.
1: I got a bargain for you.
0: Oh?
1: How big is that yellow stone under the counter?
0: The topaz, 23 carats.
1: I got one bigger.
0: A topaz?
1: No, a diamond.
0: A diamond. Just one moment, please.
1: Well, don't you want to see it?
0: Get me the police.
1: Hey, wait a minute.
0: Hurry, please. Come back here. Hey, you, come back here, you fool.
1: How do you like that guy, Buster? I don't even have a chance to show him the rock, and he's yelling for the cops. Well, I'm halfway across town before I take myself a breather. The ice is hot. That's just too bad. A steak means new duds and a job, maybe. I'm playing this break for all I can get. Well, I gotta be smart, Buster. So I make my next stop at Third Avenue Hole in the Wall, run by a guy they call Frankie the Fence.
2: Yeah?
1: You, Frankie?
2: Yeah?
1: I got a deal.
2: Who sent you?
1: What difference does it make? I got a deal.
2: What kind of deal?
1: This kind.
2: Where'd you get it?
1: Never mind where I got it. What's the word?
2: I still want to know who sent you.
1: Ever hear of a guy named Corky? I'm a pal of his. Name a troll.
2: Did you say Troll?
1: Yeah, Harry Troll.
2: Wait there a minute.
1: Well, where are you going?
0: Just wait there.
1: Hey!
0: Get the police, sister, and make it quick.
1: A fence, even. A fence was going to turn me in. I run like a jackrabbit, and I was joking for air. Then I sat down on a curb near a hop shop to think it over. What was I running for? What did I do? I found the rock legitimate, didn't I? Walking along the street. But a crooked fence with a record itself was turning on the heat. All right, I'd settle for peanuts. A C note, no questions asked. So I picked myself up and walked inside the hawk shop. One more try. Just for $100, mister.
3: $100 for a stone this size?
1: Take it, leave it.
3: Bring it a little closer.
1: That's close enough.
3: Just a little nearer.
1: If you please.
4: Hey, let go of my collar.
1: Stay where you are.
4: Let go of me, you chrome bum, before I...
1: $50, mister. It's yours for $50. No, stay away from the phone. I'll sell it for $20. And don't go near that phone. $10. A friend. For the love of Mike, what's going on? Is everybody nuts?

0: It was weird, Buster. Positively weird. All right, so the rock I found was listed. Maybe it was hard. But half the time, they never even saw it, Buster. They just look at me once and call for a bull. How did they know I found it in the first place? How'd anybody know? The payoff came on the way back to my rooming house. I passed a cop directing traffic on a corner.
1: Hey, you.
0: Me, officer?
1: What's your name?
0: Black. Ernie Black.
1: Black. You got an identification in your wallet?
0: Identification?
1: Yeah.
0: Sure, I got one.
1: Let's see it.
0: Now?
1: What else? Next Friday?
0: I have my wallet. I had my wallet when I left the house.
1: Quit stalling, mister.
0: Why, I swear I had it. I must have lost it, officer.
1: Okay, you're coming with me.
0: Well, why?
1: Of course I say so.
0: I ain't done nothing, officer.
1: You ain't done... Come back here! Come back!

and the traffic stiffs, they all had my line. 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I could still hear his whistle. I was losing my wind, so I ducked into a subway station, tried to hide myself in the car. First came was the Bronx Express. I pushed inside with a crowd. Just before they closed the doors, I looked at a dame I never saw before in my life, so help me, Buster. And she... let me out of here. I tell you, Buster, it was enough to make the skin crawl right off of your back. Pop shops is one thing, even cops, but strangers. I was being chased by every Tom, Dick, Manny in town. Mind if I bum another butt from you, Buster? 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

0: Who's up there in my hallway?
1: Hi, sir. Just me, Mrs. Boyle.
0: And who's me? Oh, you. So they let you loose from the booby hatch, did they?
1: I wasn't in no booby hatch, Miss Boyle.
0: No? What else do you call it, then? When you drink yourself silly and see purple canaries.
1: Oh, I'm cured, Mrs. Boyle.

0: Cured, Mrs. Boyle. 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
1: Cured? What are you looking at me that way for? What's got into you anyhow? You're as pale as a bedsheet.
0: No one of your bedsheets, that's for sure.
1: What?
0: Nothing.
1: Complaining about my linen, huh? Well, before you get so high and mighty, where's my rent? Where is it?
0: How much do I owe you?
1: You're 4 weeks overdue, that's how much. If I wasn't a poor woman with a heart as big as a bathtub, I'd have rented the room while you was laying up there in the city hospital with your pink elephants and polka dot snakes.
0: You never read the papers, do you, Mrs. Boyle?
1: What's the papers got to do with getting my rent?
0: Oh, you'll get your rent, Mrs. Boyle. Don't worry about
1: it. And when will I get it, may I ask?
0: Just as soon as...
1: As what, Mr. Troll?
0: Just as soon as I make a deal.
1: Yes. And what kind of a deal would you be making? A deal to lap up half the gin in the country, maybe?
0: Look, you got any money?
1: None for you to borrow, mister.
0: Oh, I don't want you to lend me any. I got a bargain for you.
1: A bargain?
0: We can go into this as partners. We'll be rich. All I need is $50 or $60, Mrs. Boyle, and we'll have enough to take it easy for life.
1: Yeah, and what do you need the money for?
0: Leave town for a few days.
1: Leave town? What have you done?
0: Nothing, Mrs. Boyle. It's just that, well, I can close this deal in Chicago, someplace where I'm not known.
1: Look, it sounds to me like you're running away from something, mister.
0: Listen, I wouldn't talk if I was you. A guy who used to room here, a fella named Corky, he passed you stolen goods, didn't he? Don't think I wasn't wise.
1: You'll open that mouth of yours once too often, mister.
0: Oh, don't get sore. I wanted to treat you square, Mrs. Boyle. I tell you, I got something here that'll make your eyes pop out like marbles. This is quite the mint.
1: What is it?
0: Well, not here in the hall. Let you and me go into your sitting room.
1: All right, let's see.
0: Come over here under the light. I got it tied in a handkerchief. Look.
1: Hey. Is that real?
0: It must be.
1: Why?
0: Oh, don't ask why. I tell you, I know.
1: Where'd you get it?
0: I found it.
1: In a pig's eye.
0: Honest. Found it on the street.
1: Let me take it in my hands.
0: Here. Just for a minute.
1: Look at it. Oh, it sparkles like crazy even under this light. A diamond.
0: Look, Mrs. Boyle.
1: All my life I've been wishing for a break like this. You know how long I've been tending this crummy room house,
0: Harry. Sure, I know.
1: 27 years. 27 years of taking $4 a week for a room from jerks like you. I've never been able to save. Never been able to put a little away so I could take my ease when the going got rough. But now I get a break.
0: Well, listen, that's my diamond.
1: You know what it means, you dope. A free ticket to anywhere. Money in the bank. A mink coat, maybe.
0: Give me my rock back, Mrs. Boyle.
1: Let me go. Let go of me.
0: Back, you old buzzsaw. Or I bust your arm. A fine partner you turn out to be. Right away, you're taking over the firm.
1: Oh, don't get sore, Harry.
0: Don't get sore. You did everything but swallow that rock.
1: I just kind of run away with myself, that's all.
0: Maybe I should have gone someplace else. I can find somebody better to deal with.
1: Well,
0: what?
1: I thought you was leaving.
0: Don't get me sore.
1: Oh, Harry. You kid you.
0: Huh?
1: What you must have done to get hold of that ice.
0: Well, I tell you, I didn't do nothing.
1: No, nothing at

0: Look, are we making a deal or aren't we?
1: You hear any complaints?
0: If we're making a deal, we're making it my way. Otherwise, no dice.
1: Yeah. And what's your way?
0: You hear something?
1: Just now?
0: Yeah.
1: Oh.
0: Well, I could have sworn.
1: Let me take the rock in my hands once more.
0: Ah, first the $60.
1: And then what?
0: I'll leave town. I'll sell the rock.
1: Never show up again.
0: Oh, I wouldn't cross you, Mrs. Boyle.
1: Not much you wouldn't.
0: Listen, don't be a chump. Suppose I cross. All you gotta do is turn me over to the cops, isn't that right? Well, there ain't no place for me to hide once they got my number.
1: That rock must be worth plenty, Troll.
0: If I can get it cut and sell it piece by piece, we'll pick up 100 G's each with no trouble at all.
1: Come clean, Harry.
0: Huh?
1: Who'd you bury to get hold of that diamond?
0: I ain't burying nobody.
1: You must have bumped somebody off. The deal's too big.
0: Suppose I did, Mrs. Boyle.
1: Then don't tell me nothing about it.
0: You mean you wouldn't turn me in?
1: To the coppers? What do I look like, a stoolie? Besides, you and me as partners. Right, Harry?
0: Right. How about that dough?
1: You need 50, huh?
0: 50 or 60, maybe.
1: I heard you the first time. I'll wait here.
0: Well, make it snappy, Mrs. Boyle. I want to blow out of this town in a hurry.
1: Keep your shirt on. Here. When will you be back?
0: Give me a week or 10 days.
1: Got any connections in Chicago?
0: No, not right now.
1: Well, I have. I'll give you the name.
0: Who's that?
1: How do I know? I can't see through doors.
0: But somebody for me. Don't say I'm here.
1: You think I'm crazy. Now stay where you are.
0: What are you going to do, Mrs. Boyle?
1: Get rid of him.
2: You the landlady?
1: Yeah. I own the house.
2: I'm looking for a guy named Harry Troll.
1: Troll?
2: Little guy. With a face like a squirrel. You live here?
1: No.
2: You sure?
1: He moved out a week ago. Who are you, mister?
2: Plain clothes, squirrel.
1: And what do you want Harry Troll for?
0: When she asked him what I was wanted for, he must have lowered his voice because I didn't hear his answer. But a second later, I did hear.
1: No! No! Never noticed. Alonzo! He's in the next room! Get him out of my house! Get him out!
0: Lucky for me, there was a window in the back. I didn't wait to hear anymore. I just pouted. That did it, Buster. It took the starch right out of my spine. If that old battle axe would have covered up a murder for me, what did I do that made her want to turn me in? What's worse than murder, for the love of Mike? What did they want? There was a fog in the streets as I started to walk, not even knowing it, I found myself ambling along near the river. The night was as black as the ace of clubs. Even if somebody recognized my pants, picked me up, I didn't care. I was tired of being chased, Buster. Tired of running like a rabbit with a hound dog on my tail. I had a rock in my pocket that would keep me in clover for the rest of my life. But it didn't seem like they was going to let me cash in on it.
3: Hey, Mac. You got a match?
0: No, I ain't got no matches.
3: You got a quarter, maybe, for a sandwich and java?
0: You asking me for that?
3: Do you see anybody else around?
0: Keep moving, mister. I ain't got beans.
3: No?
0: No.
4: Maybe this will change your mind.
0: What's that, a rod?
4: Yeah, a rod.
0: How do you like this guy? Business must be rotten along the Bowery.
4: Wipe that grin off of your push.
0: Off the rod, mister. Get yourself a steak. You ain't making time with me.
4: Up with the hands.
0: All right, all right. get nervous.
4: Don't get... What kind of joke are you, anyway?
0: Yeah, I'm a joker, all right. Joker in a real cold deck.
4: Hey, the rod's loaded, Jocko. I'm a nervous guy. What's funny? Hey, tie a can to the ox, Jocko. I don't like it.
0: So you're all made up. Well, you're a lucky stiff, mister.
4: Yeah?
0: Pick the right boy tonight.
4: Hand over your wallet.
0: I ain't got a wallet.
4: No?
0: I ain't got a dime in my pockets. But I got this.
5: What is it?
0: Did you see?
5: Looks like a piece of glass to me.
0: You never saw glass look like this.
4: Keep them hands where I can see them and turn, Jocko.
0: Away.
4: Shut up.
0: I tell you, I'm clean.
5: Not even a pack of butts. I picked myself a joker.
0: You picked yourself a winner, mister. You're too dumb to know it.
5: Yeah?
0: I'm holding a fortune here in my hand. You're looking for small change.
5: Still yapping about that hunk of glass.
0: Take it under the lamppost. Have a better look, mister. It's a diamond.
5: What?
0: A diamond, a piece of ice as big as your ear. And it's real, mister.
5: Tear up, you nut.
0: Go on, take it. It's worth $500,000. Chop it up, sell it. You can get yourself a hunk of flesh for life. No good to me.
5: You must be loaded, Jocko. What would a slider like you be doing with a rock that size?
0: You didn't think I was a slider when you held me up.
5: I didn't get a good look at you, like I got now. And I still can't see that pussy of yours clear in this fog.
0: You want the ice, sir, don't you? Make up your mind.
5: Come over here under the light. Now, let me see.
0: What you looking at me like that for?
6: No.
0: What's the matter with you?
6: No, keep away from me. Don't touch me, you creep. Keep away!
0: Even a heister. Took one look up, my pants started to run. He didn't even take the ice along, he just run. Like a guy with his screws loose. It was the diamond. It must have been the diamond. The rock was hard luck. It was like one of them stories I read when I was a kid. The stone was mixed up with something even worse than murder. And I get blamed for it. I had to get rid of it. I had to get rid of it now. I swung back my arm, and as hard as I could, I jumped that hunk of ice into the middle of the river. I was through with it. Finished. Now they didn't have nothing on me anymore.
7: The wary throw? I said, are you Harry Troll?
0: Yeah. I'm Troll.
7: Let's go, Harry.
0: Who are you?
7: Plain clothes squad. Just followed you down from your flat.
0: Well, you got nothing on me, copper.
7: Let's go, Harry.
0: Well, the evidence is gone. See, I'm just an innocent bystander now. You can't put me in stir for something I didn't do.
7: Who said anything about putting you in stir?
0: You mean you're not arresting me?
7: No.
0: Where you taking me?
7: Back to the city hospital.
0: Hospital? I don't get it.
7: Haven't you read the papers?
0: Oh.
7: Your picture's been on every front page in town.
0: Yeah, I saw the picture on the newsstand, but I didn't have enough nerve to buy a rag. I thought the newsboy might recognize me. All right, you got me now. What's the story? What'd I do?
7: You're a typhoid carrier, Harry. They found out right after you left the hospital. You're a menace to the community. All we want is to get you out of circulation and give you the cure.
0: There it was, Buster. Typhoid Harry Troll. They had my name all over the radio, my pen in every rag. Everybody in town was on the lookout, and everybody knew it but me. Oh, you going so soon, Buster? I'll be out of here in a couple of days. My treatment's over. If I had that rock I throwed away, I could live in baby. I'd be rich, Buster. A house and a swimming pool on my own. I'd have 3 cars in my garage. I'd invite guys like you out to guzzle champagne caviar like slop hogs. Maybe one day that's just what I'll do. My luck changes. Meanwhile, before you go, Buster, might bum another cigarette?

In the animal world, there is the hunter and the hunted. Hound and fox, hawk and sparrow, chicken and worm. We in the topmost species have also joined the hunt. But who is to judge precisely which of us are hounds or foxes as we enter the chase?

The Chase was created and written for the National Broadcasting Company by Lawrence Cleve. Featured in tonight's cast was Kermit Murdoch. Others were Bryna Rayburn, Roger DeCoven, Santos Ortega, Donnie Occo, Court Benson, and Clem Fowler. Fred Collins speaking. The Chase is directed and transcribed by Walter McGraw. Next week, an unsuspecting groom finds himself pursued by a woman of mystery and violence as we follow The Chase.

0: With the arrival of spring, all of us seem to take on new interest in green growing things. The old fishing tackle, that batch of vacation folders, and the fact that spring will soon lengthen into summer. Yes, everyone is making plans, and so are we here at NBC. And our plans include you, our listeners, because we know that with the coming warmer weather, you'll have more time to spend with your NBC radio friends. Tonight, for instance, accompany First Nighter to the little theater just off Times Square for a dramatic story called Payoff. Then Arlene Francis will be honorary first sergeant on this evening's broadcast of Stars in Khaki and Blue. And as a special feature, screen actor Edward Arnold will be heard as the guest star. Later, Theater Guild on the Air invite you to hear a full-hour radio adaptation of Dear Brutus by James M. Barrie. Our stars will be Angela Lansbury, Madeline Carroll, and David Niven. Then listen while Jack Parr asks lucky contestants the $64 question. And on Monday evening, the Railroad Hour will co-star Gordon McRae and Virginia Haskins in the sparkling musical play Sonny. Then the voice of Firestone brings you Thomas L. Thomas. Later, George London is featured on the Telephone Hour. Then Paul Lavelle conducts the City Service Band of America. 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Next, it's First Nighter on NBC.
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2: This week, A Winter's Tale, set in a pleasant residential neighborhood in the Canadian city of Montreal, where two attractive young women share a cozy, stylish apartment, their workaday problems and pleasures, and their dreams and uncertainties of the future. For Nicole Nugent, there's the question of whether or not she should marry the budding young novelist, Christopher Galloway. For Laura Prescott, still smarting from a broken love affair, there is her current plan to start a beer garden restaurant to put her penchant for German cooking profitably to work. But for Nicole Nugent and Laura Prescott, there will soon be a far more immediate and vital concern. There's a psychopath loose in the neighborhood. He's murdering people. And his victims all are women. Our story, Face of the Foe, begins after this word.
5: Josephine, open up! It's me, Napoleon Bonaparte, Emperor of all France, much of the civilized world, and Louisiana if the deal falls through.
6: Quick, Pierre, hide in the closet. Napoleon must not find you here.
7: Coming now, Pete.
5: Ah, Josephine, I had to see you.
6: Napoleon, my dearest heart, what are you doing here? I thought you were at Waterloo.
5: I was, but it ended early. What is that? I smell cigarette smoke. You know I hate you to smoke.
6: I didn't. I don't. I started again.
5: Aha! The smoke coming from that closet. Come out of there, you scoundrel, and on guard.
6: It was only in there to pick up the dry cleaning.
5: Take that, you filthy escargot.
8: This world history lesson was brought to you by your American Cancer Society, which says smoking can be injurious to your health.
5: Touché!
8: In more ways than one,

0: in the darkness, grief and despair.
1: Picture this. A cool, blustery winter's evening in the city of Montreal. In front of a cozy fire in the living room of their shared apartment, Nicole Nugent and Laura Prescott sit over their after-dinner coffee.
2: Till Eulenspiegel. How does that sound to you as a name for my restaurant?
3: Till Eulenspiegel? What is it?
2: It's not a what is it, it's a who is it. A collection of satirical tales were written about him back in the 1500s. He was kind of a German hippie of his time. Liked to play tricks on the establishment, including innkeepers.
3: Now that you've told me, it's a great name. But will the customers know who he is?
2: His legend will be proclaimed on a plaque outside the door and on the back of our menu. I just hope this place I have an appointment to see tomorrow turns out to be as ideal as it sounds. It's a delicatessen restaurant with modern equipment, even an area at the side for outdoor tables and chairs, and it's right across from the university. A beer garden should have great appeal to college students.
3: It sounds perfect. How come the owner is giving it up?
2: He's retiring.
3: What time is your appointment with him?
2: Not until late tomorrow afternoon, so I have to try to get my mind off it. I'm going to a movie with Amy tonight. Want to join us?
3: No, thank you. This is the kind of evening to curl up in front of the fire with a good book. Especially if the man you're in love with is too busy writing one to curl up with you.
2: I take it Chris is on a deadline.
3: Again. I'm not sure I want to marry a man who's already married to a typewriter.
2: I wouldn't hesitate too long if a man like Christopher Galloway loved me.
3: Be careful on your way out. You may run into the man in apartment 4.
2: Oh, I hope not.
3: All we knew of the man in apartment 4 was the name on his mailbox, T. Oliphant. He'd moved in a month ago. A tall, stooped, cadaverous-looking character with a bald, high-domed head and a gray prison pallor look to his skin. Every time Laura and I encountered him in the lobby, he looked at us through his thick lens glasses in a way that gave us both the creeps. A cold, sneering look, as though we were reacting to something that thoroughly disgusted him.
2: He's a woman-hater, I'm sure of that.
3: Sybil Hepworth thinks he's the mad bomber.
2: It's ridiculous to even ask where Sybil Hepworth gets any of her ideas. But where does she get that one from?
3: Well, you know how he's always carrying a brown carton under his arm when he goes out? And she says she hears him hammering on something in his apartment all the time.
2: So she figures he's in there making bombs.
3: You know Sybil. Sybil Hepworth was our apartment house busybody. Unfortunately, her apartment was right across the hall from ours. And now, as Laura left for her movie date, Sybil came flying out of her door to corner me with an idle comment about the weather, which was always her devious way of trying to strike up a gossip-laden conversation.
4: Real wintry night out, isn't it?
3: Yes, it is.
4: Not fit for man or beast, but I noticed it didn't daunt Miss Prescott none. She must have a very important engagement to go out to a night like this.
3: Very.
4: She's a beautiful girl. Used to see her going out all the time with a gentleman friend. But he doesn't seem to come around anymore. I suppose things between them must have gone pfft, as they say.
3: Gone what?
4: Pfft. You know, likely right in the gossip columns.
3: Oh, do you read the gossip columns, Miss Hepworth? I shouldn't think you'd have the time. Good night. I'd long ago reached the conclusion that Sybil Hepworth moved her bed out into the lobby at bedtime. But she was right about one thing. It was a real wintry night outside. I stirred up the flames in the fireplace, kicked off my shoes, and settled down on the sofa with my book. It was a murder mystery, a good one. I was so absorbed in the story I was reading that the sudden frantic pounding on the door gave me a start that nearly sent me out of my skin. Who could it be, and what was wrong? No one had rung the buzzer. Whoever it was, how had they gotten in? I was almost afraid to open the door, but the urgent hammering went on like a cry for help. I turned the catch and cautiously opened the door. The colorless, terrified face of a woman peered in at me.
5: Please, please let me in. Someone's after me.

0: go after Big Mouth in close to the bank and Beechnuts the tobacco you chew. Around here, Beechnut's the word for chewing tobacco. And it's been that way, father and son, for a long, long time. What's the secret? It's the way Beechnut just keeps getting better. Like Beechnut's a lot moister these days, with more taste and less stems. Big improvements. You ought to try today's Beechnut chewing tobacco. And now I'm a daddy with a son who's full grown, and I tell him a thing or two. Scared money don't win, evil women drink gin, and Beechnut's the tobacco you chew.
1: We'll return to our story in a moment.
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3: Oh, let me in, please.
4: Yes, of course. He was right behind me, all the way down Winnicott Road.
5: You're safe now. I've locked the door.
4: Oh, thank you. Thank you.
5: Come in and sit down. I'll get you some brandy, and then you can tell me what happened. With shaking hands, she put the armful of sheet music and books she was carrying on the coffee table and sat down heavily on the sofa. A big, ungainly woman with a round, childlike face framed by black sausage curls. In her late 30s, I figured, and well-to-do, judging by the pastel mink, velvet pantsuit, and pearl necklace she was wearing. I went into the kitchen and poured a generous measure of brandy into a glass, noting by my watch that it was 10:30. And at that moment, I suddenly remembered something that sent a shiver of fear down my spine. Only 4 nights ago, a woman had been found strangled inside a garage on Winnicott Road.
4: Thank you, Miss
5: Nugent, Nicole Nugent.
4: I'm Kathleen Windsor. I live on Winnicott Road, close to Queen Mary. I was on my way home.
5: And someone was following you?
4: Yes, yes. He followed me along Côte Saint-Luc from Girouard and then down Winnicott. I crossed the street and he crossed right behind me, getting closer and closer.
5: How frightening.
4: I knew I couldn't reach my house, so I turned and ran down Phoebe Lane.
5: Did he come after you?
4: Yes, he stopped for just a minute, and then I heard him coming. That's when I ran in and started pounding on your door. Oh, thank heaven you were here to let me in.
5: But how did you get into the lobby without ringing the buzzer?
4: Well, I didn't have to ring. The door wasn't locked.
5: Oh, that's what I was afraid of. We've been having trouble with the lock on that door. I guess the janitor hasn't fixed it yet.
4: Well, you'd better see that he does. But I am grateful that it was still broken tonight.
5: Perhaps I should call the police. Could you give them any description of the man?
4: No. I just ran when I heard him getting closer. I only glanced at him once when I crossed the street on Winnicott before he came across after me.
5: What did he look like?
4: Kind of short, I think, with a dark coat. I couldn't really see. It was dark and he was in the shadows. I was really too frightened to notice.
5: Oh, I understand.
4: You see, only last Monday night, a girl from my church choir was murdered on Winnicott Road.
5: Yes, I read about it. It must be awful when it's someone you knew.
4: Elsie Grimberger. She sang the solo sometimes. Had a beautiful soprano voice.
5: Shall I get you some more brandy?
4: No. No, I have to go home. Mother would be so worried if she knew. She's always warning me to come straight home after choir practice.
5: You live with your mother?
4: Yes, but she's in the hospital now. Has been for weeks, poor thing, with a broken hip. If we were to call the police, something might appear in the paper to worry her.
5: I don't think you have enough of a description to be of any help to them. And I'm sure the man isn't still hanging about.
4: Oh, dear, I hope not. To tell you the truth, I'm frightened about walking home from here.
5: Oh, but I won't let you walk home alone. I'll go with you.
4: Oh, that's very kind, but do you really think you should? I mean, that means from my house back here, you'd be walking alone.
5: Now that she mentioned it, the idea didn't exactly appeal to me. We were in definite need of an escort. And almost at once I thought of Mr. Matry, the janitor. If he were home, he wouldn't mind, I was sure. I remembered his telling me how he liked to take walks at night. There he is now. In just a few minutes, he'll be safely home. Oh. Hello, Mr. Matry. This is so good of you.
6: No trouble at all, Miss Nugent.
5: This is Miss Windsor. She lives just down the street on Winnicott Road.
4: Thank you ever so much for coming to our rescue, Mr. Matry.
5: A sudden suspicion dawned on me. Was Kathleen Windsor just imagining things? Had a man actually been following her, or was it only wishful thinking? She was close to 40, I was sure of it. But when it came to men and mother, it appeared she was just a naughty little girl. Mr. Matry's broad, swarthy face remained expressionless at all of the fawning and giggling Kathleen Windsor couldn't seem to refrain from. Your things are on the coffee table, Miss Windsor. Don't forget them.
4: Oh, yes, my music. I'm going to be singing a solo this Sunday. Are you a church-going man, Mr. Matry?
6: Yes, I go to church every week.
5: As the three of us came out of the apartment, I saw the door across the hall furtively closed. I knew that Sybil Hepworth had had her eyes and ears open. A full moon rode high behind a veil of clouds. We walked quickly, heads down against the wind, and arrived at Seabury House in a few minutes' time. A doorman in maroon and gold livery tipped his hat to Kathleen Windsor, swung the outer door open, and admitted us into the inner sanctum. We rode a whispery, silent elevator to the fourth floor, walked down a thickly carpeted, softly lit hall to a plum-colored door numbered 415. We waited while Kathleen Windsor searched her purse for her keys, found them, and opened the door.
4: Won't you please come in for a moment? Both of you. Just to see that everything's all right.
5: Yes, of course, just for a moment.
4: He might have gotten into my apartment somehow.
6: No, that does not seem very likely to me. It would be very difficult to get past that doorman and through a locked door.
5: But we'll make certain you're safe before we leave. Won't we, Mr. Matry?
6: Of course.
5: Mr. Matry patiently looked into every corner and cupboard and checked the window leading to the fire escape.
6: There is no one here. You do not have to worry.
4: But the other rooms, Mr. Matry, would you mind?
5: He went into the kitchen, the bathroom, and Kathleen's mother's room, looking behind curtains and doors and the clothes hanging in closets. Finally, we walked together into the room that I knew at once belonged to Kathleen Windsor. A little girl's room, all pink and white with ruffled curtains and a menagerie of stuffed animals on a canopied four-poster bed. From a rocking chair in the corner, a giant plush teddy bear stared at me with glass-button eyes.
6: It's all right, Miss Windsor. I've looked everywhere. There is no one.
4: I know you're going to think this is silly of me, Mr. Matry, but there is one other place he could be hiding. Would you just take one little peek under my bed?

0: When a skin injury makes your child cry out in pain,
1: ow, it hurts,
0: remember Camphophonique. Camphophonique is the multi-purpose family medication that instantly stops the pain of minor cuts, scrapes, burns, even cold sores and fever blisters. Camphophonique gently penetrates skin injuries to kill germs, protect against infection, helps nature heal skin injuries. Camphophonique, the penetrating first aid medication, stops pain instantly. Camphophonique.
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0: Kathleen Windsor seemed rather ludicrous. I was looking ahead to the following evening when that struggling young novelist, Christopher Galloway, would tear himself away from his current literary effort long enough to take me out to dinner. But it was just my luck to wake up the next morning with a cold.
1: Cheer up. 2 weeks from now, you'll be sunning yourself on the sands of Jamaica, where probably no one's ever even heard of a cold.
0: Oh, right now, my only concern is about my date with Chris tonight. Any time he's willing to take off when he's on a deadline is pure gold.
1: Yes. A glass of freshly squeezed vitamin C. Maybe if you take it easy all day, you'll feel better tonight.
0: Oh, maybe.
1: Too bad you had to go out at all last night.
0: My big errand of mercy. It was a fool's errand, I'm sure. That poor, silly woman. You should have seen her bedroom, Laura. It looked like something out of an old Shirley Temple movie.
1: Well, from what you've told me, I guess her mother just never let her grow up.
0: Her mother should have seen her last night, giggling and fawning over poor little Mr. Mattrai.
1: How was Mr. Mattrai taking it?
0: He didn't say anything after we left. You know how quiet and polite he always is. I caught him staring at her a couple of times, though.
1: Hey, we better remind him to fix that lock on the lobby door.
0: Oh, we met T. Oliphant in the lobby on our way out last night. And you should have seen the way he stared at Kathleen Windsor.
1: I've seen the way he stares at me, and that's enough.
0: It was strange. He looked her up and down with that awful sneer of his.
1: Maybe he doesn't approve of women in mink coats.
0: A mink and an apartment at Seabury House. Whatever it is that Kathleen Windsor lacks, it is money, anyway.
1: Well, minks aren't in my line. All I want is a nice going little restaurant. I hope this place I'm seeing today will be it. Keep your fingers crossed.
0: I will. That's about as much activity as I feel up to. It was a long, cold day. Even bundled up under blankets on the sofa in front of a roaring fire, I couldn't stop shivering. I kept trying to get Chris on the phone, but the line was always busy. I knew he had the receiver off the hook. Another annoying habit of his when he was in the throes of creation.

0: Finally, I've been trying to ring you all day.
1: Oh, you know I sometimes take the phone off the hook when I'm writing.
0: Yes, I know. It's very frustrating.
1: What's the matter, Buffett? You sound a little out of sorts.
0: Oh, I'm sorry, Chris. I have a cold, that's all.
1: Oh, poor Miss Muffet. I thought you sounded a little fuzzy. Hey, what does this do to our dinner date?
0: It cancels it, I'm afraid. I just don't think I should go out tonight.
1: Oh, well then how about me bringing dinner in? Your favorite Chinese food. Or would you rather not have any company at all?
0: Not just any company, but you and Chinese food sound perfect. I'm rallying already.
1: Good girl. I'll be there soon, and I won't stay too late.
0: Oh, it's just as well. Probably full of germs.
1: Seeing as how they're your germs, I'll risk it. I'll see you, Buffett.
0: Muffet. Chris always called me that. With affection, but also with a twinkle of amusement in his eye that he wouldn't explain. I couldn't honestly say why I didn't jump at the chance to marry Chris. I loved him, and he loved me. We both knew it without having to say it all the time. But I also knew his commitment to his work might sometimes come between us. Was that the real reason I put off saying yes? Right now, with the man of my life due any minute, I thought I'd better try to make myself as appealing as anybody with a cold of the nose could be. About all I could manage was a touch of eye makeup and a few strokes of the hairbrush. At least it took some of the lackluster from my eyes and returned a little of the sheen to my hair.
2: Hello, darling. How's my mother feeling, huh?
0: I'll live. Especially now that help's arrived.
2: With provisions. Here we have beef, wonton, lobster, shrimp, fried rice, pineapple chicken, and pork chop suey.
0: Sounds fantastic. Even to my poor, dull taste buds.
2: Hey, where's Laura? I brought dinner for three.
0: Well, she should be back any time. She went to check out a location for her restaurant. It sounded perfect.
2: Oh, good. Well, let's get everything all ready. She may be in the mood for celebration when she comes in.
3: I don't have anything to celebrate. The property wasn't even for sale.
0: Not for sale? But I thought you talked to the owner on the telephone.
3: Well, I thought I did, too. I told him he'd called me in answer to my ad. But he swore it wasn't he who called.
0: Then who was it?
3: He said it must have been some joker. Some joke.
2: I wonder why anyone would do something like that.
3: Don't ask me. Maybe running a wanted ad in the paper on my own wasn't such a good idea.
2: Oh, shouldn't be anything wrong with that. Let's see the ad.
0: Oh, my God.
3: Nikki, what's the matter?
2: What is it, Buffett?
0: That story in the paper. Look what it says. I pointed to a small news item at the bottom of the page. Woman found strangled was the headline. Below it, with disbelieving eyes, I read, early this morning, the body of a woman identified as Kathleen Windsor was found in her apartment at Seabury House on Winnicott Road. She'd been strangled.

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2: A red blazer with brass buttons. Oh, it's great.
3: Open the other birthday present.
2: It feels like... Well, what is it?
3: A sphygmomanometer.
2: Sphyg what?
3: Sphygmomanometer. I can take your blood pressure with it.
2: Oh, just when I need it.
3: Well, it's your 40th birthday. I'd like to celebrate 50 more. And there's millions of people walking around who don't even know they have high blood pressure.
2: So?
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2: Look, I don't have it.
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3: Then you'll see the doctor about a checkup.
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3: Good. Then I'll return his spare
2: signal. So this was a trick, huh?
3: I thought of it after reading a Heart Association booklet on high blood pressure. You ought to read it.
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1: Agent Z, I have an unusual assignment for you. You are to accompany a certain high-ranking official on a secret mission to the Far East. Adjoining cabins have been reserved aboard the Empress of the East. A separate stateroom has been provided for Miss Norwood. The diplomat will travel under the name of John Mason. You sail tonight. Your sole duty is to see that the official arrives safely. Here are the tickets. Report to me by ship-to-shore telephone if anything unusual occurs.

0: Early that evening, Agent Z and Pat watched as passengers boarded the great liner that was to carry them to the Orient. They stood on the freight deck and watched from the shadows through a cargo door so they couldn't be seen. Sailing time approached. They'd seen nothing suspicious.
1: Everyone's aboard, Z. I haven't seen anyone who looks suspicious. Certainly no one who's on our wanted list.
2: No, that's true, Pat. But don't forget, the photographs of wanted spies in our files contain few Orientals.
1: You expect an Oriental? Z,
2: yes?
1: What is this all about? Who is the man traveling under the name of John Mason?
2: I didn't ask questions, Pat.
1: You mean you don't know?
2: I haven't met him yet. I suspect that he's traveling east in connection with the lending of a large sum of money to a certain government. However, that's none of our business, Pat. To us, he's John Mason. Our only duty is to see that he arrives safely.
1: They're pulling in the gangplank.
2: Yes, it's time for us to go to our cabins. I want to meet the man I'm traveling with. Well, Pat, here's where we separate.
1: What do you mean, Z?
2: For the time being, we're to be strangers. We won't be seen together aboard ship. I'll send my instructions to you. Keep your eyes open.
1: But, Z, we watched everyone come aboard. We won't have any trouble.
2: I'm not so sure, Pat. Now, let's go to our cabins.

0: As the great ship left the harbor, the passengers prepared for their long trip. On deck, a small man called for a deck chair.
1: Steward, bring me a deck chair. Place it here by the companionway.
2: At once, Excellency.
1: Is he aboard?
2: Yes, Excellency. Cabins 14 and 15. A deck.
1: Good. Thank you.
2: Excellency, there are two who travel with him. A man occupies cabin 14. There is also a girl. She is in A deck 21.
1: You are sure?
2: Yes. They watch the passengers board from the cargo deck.
1: Then they will be taken care of. That is all, Steward. Thank you.

0: That evening, Agent Z and the man he guarded, John Mason, dined alone in the latter's cabin. As the man who served them cleared the table and left them to bring the coffee, Agent Z spoke.
1: Mr. Mason, while we're alone, there are several requests I want to make.
2: I am in your hands, Agent Z.
1: Well, for the first few days, I don't want you to go on deck alone. It has been arranged for the captain to introduce you to Miss Norwood this evening. She and I will never be seen together, but you are to be with one or the other of us whenever you are out of your cabin.
2: If Miss Norwood is the young lady in 21, being with her will be a pleasant experience. But isn't it usually the man who protects the lady?
1: Miss Norwood is as efficient as she is decorative, Mr. Mason. Here's our coffee.
3: Will that be all, gentlemen?
1: Yes, you may go now.
3: Thank you.
2: I don't like the way that fellow looks at me. Oh, this coffee's bitter. I don't like it.
1: It feels a little strong.
2: I can't drink that stuff. I'll have tea later. I say, what are you doing over there at the drain?
1: Oh, nothing. Our waiter failed to leave finger bowls. Oh, I'm sleepy. It must be the sea air. I'm a bit tired myself.
2: Odd. So early.
1: Perhaps it would do us both good if we slept for an hour or so before we go on deck.
2: Good idea. I was about to suggest it.
1: Well, I'm going to my cabin. Oh. I'll see you in an hour or so.
4: Call me before you dress for the evening.
1: Yes, I will.

0: Drug has worked. They both sleep.
1: Good. You will stand guard here in the passageway. If anyone comes this way, knock on the door, as if you had been called.

0: An hour later, the Oriental, faultlessly dressed, mingled with the other passengers in the main saloon. At his request, he was presented to Miss Norwood by the captain. The two talked at a quiet table.
1: You travel alone, Miss Norwood?
2: Yes, I'm all alone this trip. I'm to meet my father in Shanghai. He's been traveling in the South Sea.
1: So, well, I hope you will do me the honor of talking to me often.
2: You travel for pleasure, Mr. Matsumoto?
1: Yes, I have been in England and on the continent for several months. However, there is a little pleasure in being alone on such a long voyage as this. I am glad to find my fellow passengers so charming. pardon me. I believe my steward is looking for me. I expect a message. Over here, steward. Your pardon, Miss Norwood.
2: Of course.
3: Excellency, there is someone in your cabin. I saw them enter.
1: Who is it?
3: I don't know. I only saw their back.
1: Go below at once. Wait for me. I'll come down immediately.

0: The Oriental made his apologies to Pat and went below. A moment later, Pat followed him. Below, he let himself into his cabin.
1: Have your gun ready when I open the door.
2: There's no one here.
1: Wait. All right. Wait for me outside.
2: But Excellency, I'm sure I saw someone enter.
1: He left when you came on deck to warn me. Close the door and wait. I must see if the papers are safe.

0: Don't attempt to move, Matsumo.
1: What are you doing here?
0: I think you know. Mr. Mason drank some of your drugged coffee. I poured mine down the drain. I saw you steal the papers and bring them here. I knew that if I hid behind your shower curtain, you'd show me where you had them. I'll take them.
1: Steward?
0: It'll do no good to call for help from your steward. Unless I'm mistaken, Miss Norwood already has placed him under arrest outside. Oh, Pat!
2: I have the steward,
0: Dean. Good, Pat. Matsumo, this ship is under the British flag.

0: Constable, this ship is under the British flag. I have the authority to place you under arrest as a spy.
1: Zee, he swallowed something.
0: Quick, the telephone, Pat. Send for the ship's surgeon.
1: Yes.
2: That will not be necessary. The drug I took is powerful. In my country, an officer who has failed his superior prefers death.

0: Agent Z reporting to K-7. An attempt was made to steal the papers carried by John Mason. It failed. One man is dead. Another, a steward, is under arrest. I'm convinced there's no more danger before we reach our destination. I'll call you from Shanghai.
1: Tension grows in the East. The spies of many great powers are matching wits. Another account of Agent Z's activities in the East will be heard soon. Listen for my next story. This is K7 speaking.

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In the majesty of motion, from the boundless everywhere, comes the magic name, Majestic, mighty monarch of the air. In just a few seconds, you will hear the next episode of that thrilling story, Phantom Spoilers, as related by Majestic's Master of Mystery. He is brought to you through the courtesy of the manufacturers of Majestic Radios, the radio receiver which, because of its distinguished and beautiful cabinet and its brilliant performance, makes obsolete all radios that have gone before. 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

0: 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Any Majestic dealer will be glad to demonstrate one of the new Majestics for you. 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
1: In the heart of the jungle, near the holy city of Benares in India, there grows the sacred sandalwood tree. Every high-caste Hindu places on his forehead the distinguishing mark of his caste. The chief ingredient of this caste mark is a sandalwood leaf. And what is even more interesting is the fact that for hundreds of years, the sandalwood itself has been carved out by devout Hindus into swastika charms, the oldest good luck emblem known to man. When I left India, I brought away with me quite a number of these sacred swastikas carved out of sandalwood. Expert craftsmen in this country have fashioned unique replicas of these sacred swastikas, which will be equally prized by both men and women. Though far removed from the country of their origin, these sacred swastikas in sandalwood still retain the famous scent of the sandalwood tree, and they will bring to you all the romance, all the glamour and mystery that is the East. I want you to have a swastika, absolutely free. You will be proud to own it, proud to display it. Who knows, but all the good luck associated for 3,000 years with this historic emblem may be yours when you possess it. At the close of my program today, your announcer will tell you how you may secure one of these sacred sandalwood swastikas absolutely free.
0: Majestic's Master of Mystery is on the trail of a gang who have killed his friend, Professor André Charlot. On board ship that takes him back to India, another man is murdered. A mysterious detective enters into the case. The body of the latest victim disappears. In the last episode, the Master of Mystery faces a veiled woman who levels a gun at his heart. And now, the story will be resumed by the Master of Mystery himself.
1: I stood transfixed, staring at the shiny tube. Again, despite the heavy veil that hid her face, I sensed the inescapable glamour of a beautiful woman. The automatic in her hand seemed a mockery, a childish gesture. Yet I had seen that gun spit flame, and the bullet had been meant for me. Was I to see it again? Would this time the bullet find its mark? For a second we stood there, hesitant. I in the shadow at the foot of the stairs, the mystery woman faintly outlined in the dim light of the upper corridor. The shadow saved my life. I had not been recognized, else the finger that pressed steadily against the trigger must surely have snapped it back. A low whistle sounded in the corridor above. The woman stands suddenly alert. The gun leveled steadily at me. She backed slowly away from the head of the stairs. She whirled swiftly. There was a swish of silken garments. The sound of swiftly running feet, then silence. I fairly leaped up the stairs. The corridors were empty. The veiled woman was gone again, as completely, as suddenly as before. I stared in the direction she had gone. Seemingly endless rows of doors, like solemn sentinels, guarded the secret of her whereabouts. To follow was useless. I shook my head slowly. A woman, a beautiful woman playing a man's game. I had come in contact with women before, unscrupulous women, women of the underworld, but not this type of woman and not with a gun. I couldn't fight her, not that way. And yet, if I guessed right, she was the brains of the craftiest gang I had ever encountered, the gang I had vowed to run to earth. I shrugged my shoulders, then started quickly for the captain's office. It was after midnight. My soft shoes padded eerily in the silent corridor. At the door of the captain's cabin, I hesitated a moment. Would he still be awake? Would he resent my coming at this late hour? Not when I had told him my story. I felt sure of that. It was imperative that some investigation be made at once. I knocked lightly. There was an answering voice from within the room. I turned the knob, pressed the door open. At the threshold, I stopped, dead in amazement, too stupefied to move. The man seated at the captain's desk, talking to the ship's officer, was the Frenchman with whom I had come to grips not half an hour before. I turned to the captain. Who is that man? My somewhat belligerent attitude was reflected in my voice. The captain sensed it.
2: Why, that's Inspector Gershard of the French Secret Service.
1: Then it was true. The man actually was a detective. And why? I whirled on him.
2: Why did you try to kill me, man?
1: The Frenchman looked at me sharply.
2: It is my business to hunt criminals, my friend. When I see you try to trick me, I kill. That is, I try to kill.
1: I was puzzled. Trick you? What do you mean? The Frenchman's jaw shot forward. He leaned towards me.
2: When you open the door, then jump away so that the woman can shoot at me, I know it is a trick.
1: So, that's how it was. It sounded absurd, irrational, but evidently sincere. I shook my head wearily. A man's stupid blunder had blasted our chances at the very beginning of the chase and almost killed both of us. I turned to the captain. I'm afraid the inspector has made a horrible mistake, Captain. Almost a fatal one. I indicated my crudely bandaged shoulder, then drew from my pocket the small amulet given me by Odette Charlot, the professor's daughter. I held it towards the Frenchman so that he could see the groove where his bullet had struck. It was not your poor marksmanship, Inspector, but my good fortune. I then proceeded to tell the captain the story, who I was, why I was in his boat, and what had happened since I boarded it. Both men listened attentively. When I had reached the point of his disappearance from the stateroom, together with the body of the murdered man, Gershard sat with his head cupped in his hands. When I told of hearing the door in the next cabin open, he nodded slowly, his fingers tapping his chest.
2: Ah, that was I.
1: You? He shook his head wearily.
2: That was when I came here to the captain's office.
1: Gershard then took up the chain of events from the moment of his almost fatal shot. As he rushed towards me, he had stumbled over the body on the floor. Thinking it was I, he grabbed at it. At that moment, it was jerked sharply under the berth. He followed, under the impression that I was trying to get away. Before he realized what had happened, he had slid through the panel into the next stateroom. Something crashed down on his skull. He remembered nothing more until he came to, lying on the floor of the cabin apparently alone. He had dragged himself to the door, opened it carefully, and here Gershard spread his hands expressively.
2: And here I am.
1: Then he shook his head convulsively. The lethargy that had seized him dropped away. He stood up, turned to the captain.
2: Captain, we must not forget. Despite my unhappy error, there are still criminals aboard your ship. Did you get the name I asked for?
1: He looked at me, explained that he had asked the captain for the name of the person who had been assigned to number 214. That was the cabin he had just left. The captain shook his head.
2: Oh, I was unable to rouse the purser. I've sent a steward to find out. He should be here any minute.
1: A sharp knock at the door.
2: Here he is now. Come in.
1: See if I face the door as it swung open. A tall, deeply tanned young man crossed the threshold, stopped, startled, staring at each one of us in turn.
2: Why, this isn't a steward.
1: The captain muttered the words under his breath. The newcomer drew his dressing gown tightly around him and stepped forward.
2: Captain Wilson?
1: The captain nodded.
2: My name is Barry, Captain. James Barry. I'm in room 213.
1: The three of us started perceptibly at the number. It was just across the corridor from the three rooms that had figured in the events of the evening. My own room, 210. The stateroom of the dead man, 212. And the one next door, 214, from which Gershard had just come. The young man verified that fact at once by announcing that he had heard the disturbance. He had been asleep at the time and was awakened by what he thought was shot. Then there was comparative quiet. Some hurried footsteps, a few doors opening and closing, that was all. He had decided it was probably not important to forget about it and go to sleep. But sleep would not come. He got up, slipped on his dressing gown, and stepped out into the corridor. At this point, the young man's expression changed. He looked behind him warily. His voice lowered perceptibly.
2: For a moment, I heard nothing. Then, from one of the rooms across the corridor came the sound of someone moaning.
1: The captain's eyes snapped to me and Gershard, then back to Barry.
2: Moaning? When was that? Just now?
1: Barry nodded quickly.
2: Yes, sir. Just now. I've just come from there.
1: Which room was it? Do you know?
2: Yes, it was 214.
1: 214. That was the room Gershard had just come from, and he claimed it was empty. What could it mean? I looked quickly at Barry. His face was oddly familiar. And then I remembered. James Barry was none other than the notorious Choroff, war ace of the Western Front. He was startled by another knock at the door. The captain strode across the room, turned the knob savagely, and jerked the door open. This time it was the steward, bewildered by the door's sudden opening and the group he saw within. He touched his hat, handed the captain a slip of paper, and withdrew. Captain Wilson regarded the slip, then looked up, wonderment in his eyes. Gentlemen, the mystery grows deeper. Stateroom 214 was reserved in the name of the man you claim was murdered in Portside, Professor André Charlot.
2: Charlot?
1: The name dropped like a bombshell. We stared from one to the other in amazement. I started for the door. Come on, Captain. We're going down to 214 right now. The door slammed behind us as we raced down the corridor, down the stairway to the corridor below. In a moment, we stood before 214. The Captain inserted his master key. The lock clicked. The door swung open. Not a soul to be seen. But wait. Someone was mooning. Our eyes jerked to what looked like a large blanket roll in the upper berth against the wall. It was moving. A moment later, we lifted down the half-conscious figure of a young man, bound and gagged. As I removed the gag from his mouth, he drew a deep breath. His eyes opened. His tongue moistened his dry lips. I asked that water be brought, then started to cut away his bonds. Can you talk? He nodded. What's your name? Who are you? An odd, faraway look came into his eyes. He hesitated for a moment. Then his words came thickly.
3: My name is Crawford. Randall Crawford.
0: Was Randall Crawford a member of the gang? The veil of mystery will undoubtedly be lifted when Majestic's Master of Mystery returns to the air with the next episode of this thrilling story, Phantom Spoilers. 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And now to secure the sandalwood swastika. When you purchase a Majestic tube, cut off the top and bottom flaps of the carton. Mail the two pieces, together with your name and address, to Majestic's Master of Mystery in care of this station. Then you will receive the sacred emblem, symbolic of good luck, absolutely free.

0: If you're paying this kind of money for a car, you'd want it to have a touch of style, legroom, four doors, and all that. And if this is what you had in mind, you don't even have to pay that kind of money for the new Skoda Super Estel.
1: Skoda's new Super Estel puts the man in the street
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This is Fred Foy introducing Jim Harmon's presentation of Les Tremaine and Tony Clay in an original Carlton Morse thriller, The Fear That Creeps Like a Cat.

0: 5 o'clock in the morning at the landing dock of the tiny hamlet of Port Forest, somewhere up the coast from Seattle, near the Canadian border. In their search for Alexander Archer, the million-dollar corpse, the three comrades, Jack, Doc, and Reggie, have only now arrived at Port Forest. They were brought here in a tiny motor launch operated by Frenchie and his daughter Maria. Last night, the trio were kidnapped by gangsters trying to prevent them from finding Archer and were carried out into Puget Sound in a small boat. The boat was struck in the dark by a freighter and Jack, Doc, and Reggie thrown into the water. They were forced to shed all their clothes to keep afloat. That's how Frenchie and Maria found them and rescued them, without a stitch between the three of them. Frenchie gave them each a blanket, and now here they are, docked at Port Forest at the break of dawn, shivering in their blankets.
1: Jerry, where's Frenchie and that good-looking daughter of his?
2: Down that little hole they call the cabin.
1: Well, doggone it, if there's any cabin, we should have it. We're the ones without clothes.
2: Three of us couldn't possibly get in it.
1: Well, two of us could. Look at the hair on my leg. Frozen stiff. Break them off like icicles.
2: Well, anyway, it's getting light enough so we can see where we are.
3: So that's Port Forest.
1: Where's Port Forest?
3: Well, at least there's a few buildings scattered about up there.
1: Don't look very appetizing to me.
2: Well, don't forget, we're a long way from civilization, Todd. Port Forest is the last outpost on the edge of the wilderness.
4: Hey there, Maria. Up on deck with you. Those fellas, she pretty hungry, I bet you.
1: Huh. What's he yelling about?
3: He said he bet we were hungry.
1: Of course we're hungry.
2: Well, when you look what's coming.
1: Hey, food.
4: Oh, you betcha my life, food. Maria, she one good cook.
5: I think you need something very hot to warm you up, eh?
2: Oh, you never said a truer word, Maria.
5: Then we all gather around. Plenty tea, plenty hot bread, plenty meat.
1: Boy, howdy. Excuse my scanty panties, but I'm hungry.
5: Oui, I'm quite used to you three in these blankets. Papa, don't eat so fast.
4: Yeah, Maria, she very snooty young lady. She go to convent.
1: Ah, Reggie, did you ever taste anything so good in your life?
3: A bit all right at that.
1: You bet your Sunday britches it's all right.
5: You talk about the britches?
1: You're darn tootin' we are. I swear to my grandma, I never did know before how much comfort a pair of pants was to a fella.
5: When we have finished eating, Papa and I will go to the store and buy you some more.
1: You mean there's a store up yonder?
4: Oh, one fine store. She got everything in the world. That store, everything.
2: This is Port Forest, isn't it?
4: Sure thing.
1: Sure don't look like much. What's up there?
5: Big sawmill behind those hills. Big general store. Three liquor stores for the lumberjacks when they come into town on Saturday night.
3: Oh, I see.
4: Plenty liquor, plenty girls. Plenty fun on Saturday night, you betcha my life.
5: Papa. We do not stay here Saturday night.
4: Oh, by God. What you mean we do not stay here Saturday night?
5: No, we put out from shore on these boats Saturday night.
4: Ah, that is woman for you. I send you to convent, and now you say I have no fun on Saturday night.
2: You know, this is a beautiful little cove, protected from the ocean.
4: Oh, plenty deep water, too. Big lumber schooner, she come right up to dock here.
3: I say, then Port Forest is simply a mill town.
5: That it is. All the men are at the mill or in the woods now.
2: Are there any other towns in this vicinity?
4: Not for maybe 100 miles in any direction.
1: Hey, this place is 100 miles from any town?
4: And that is not all. By boat, it is only one way to get in here.
3: I say we are isolated. 100 miles from the nearest town and can only get in here by boat.
1: You wasn't kidding, Jack, when you said we was on the fringe of the wilderness.
5: Papa, we go now, eh?
4: Yeah, Maria. There's still tea in the pot?
5: No. We leave that for these three.
2: Here, there's plenty more.
5: No. We go buy you britches. Come, Papa.
4: What you do with a girl like that? She thinks she's my boss, maybe, eh?
2: Well, wait a minute. You want some money.
4: Huh? Well, you got the money?
2: Yes. I managed to save our grubstake. How much will it take?
4: For three outfits? $50.
5: Papa.
4: Well, for three outfits, $50.
5: Monsieur. You give me $25, I will bring you back to the office.
1: Hey, there's a lot of difference.
4: Yeah, you see? That's what I get for sending these girls to convent.
2: Here you are, Maria.
5: Oui. We will not be long. Come along, Papa.
4: Yes, someday I show you who is boss here, I think.
1: I'd be smelly game if that old boy wasn't going to charge us double.
2: Oh, it'll be all right as long as we have Maria to keep him in line.
1: Doggone. Ain't life wonderful?
3: Full stomach and pretty girl, eh, Doc?
1: Bet you life. There ain't nothing else a fella could want.
2: I'm beginning to get the lay of the land. If Alexander Archer is in this part of the world, and Port Forest is 100 miles from the nearest civilization, then he's got to come here for his supplies.
1: Hey, then all we got to do is stick around Port Forest until he comes in to buy something.
2: No, it isn't going to be that easy.
1: Why not?
2: Well, first, he probably buys supplies for 6 months at a time. And then he probably doesn't come in Port Forest himself.
1: You think he don't?
2: Not if he's really in hiding. Even in this out-of-the-way place, someone might spot him. At least he'd rouse curiosity and people would talk.
1: Then we're just going to have to track him down.
2: Yeah, looks like it. I've got one hunch. It may not turn out if I can get well enough acquainted with the storekeeper up there to get him to let me look at his books for the past 6 months.
3: Quite. Find all the people who have bought large amounts of groceries during the past year.
2: Might lead to something.
1: Hey, fella, what about the gang that's been trying to stop us? You think we throw them off a trail?
2: Well, that's too much to hope for.
1: What you mean, too much? Shucks. Me, I hope we ain't.
3: You hope we haven't lost them?
1: Of course I do. The little set-to we had with them in Seattle and Puget Sound last night wasn't even a good beginning.
2: Oh, feeling your oats, huh?
1: Well, all I got to say is, get me a pair of breeches I can put on and then let the fireworks start.
3: Jack, I say, someone's coming down the dock.
2: Probably one of the natives.
1: Huh? Where? Hey, well, anyway, it's a female native.
3: Look at Doc's ears prick up.
1: Hope she's worth a looking at. Hope she comes down here where we can get a good look at her.
2: You're just full of hope, aren't you?
1: Well, got on clothes that we look like this part of the country. Yep, she's a-coming this way. Hey, Jack, why don't you look?
2: Isn't one girl crazy monkey in this crowd enough?
1: How do you go about meeting a new girl dressed in a blanket?
2: She's dressed in a blanket?
1: No, but I am. Worse luck. Hey, Jack, I can see your face.
2: No.
1: Yes, I can. You know who she is?
2: No. Do you?
1: You're doggone right I do. She's Linda Joyce.
2: What's that?
1: As sure as I'm a standing here barefooted, it's that little old female we met back in that Seattle hotel.
2: Well, there we are.
1: What you mean, there we are?
2: You asked if we were still being trailed by Cooper and his gang. It looks like they got here ahead of us.
1: Man, oh man, ain't we got fun.
2: If she didn't know it was us before, she recognizes us now.
1: Yeah. Howdy, honey.
6: Well, boys. Welcome to Port Forest.
2: Yes, a great place, isn't it?
6: Wonderful country. But aren't you boys a trifle informal?
1: What you mean, informal? Ain't this Indian country?
6: So I've heard.
1: Well, ain't you never heard when in Italy do like the Italians do?
6: I see. So you've taken to your blankets.
1: That's right. What you leaning up down that rail for? Why don't you come down and be more sociable?
6: Why not? Oh, wait a minute, first, though. You promise not to try and take me prisoner again?
1: Of course not. Will we, Jack?
2: No, we're not in the mood.
6: All right. Here I come.
1: Look out you don't slip. Let that plank's full of splinters.
6: There.
1: Sit down. Have a cup of tea.
6: No, thanks. Too bad you boys left the hotel in Seattle in such a hurry. I was hoping to see more of you.
1: No kidding.
6: Really?
2: Won't seeing more of us up here at Fort Forest be just as well?
6: Just as well.
2: I suppose our old friend Richard Cooper is up here too, huh?
6: Oh, sure, he's here.
1: Lookie, Linda, that old grandpa ain't really your father, is he?
6: Of course not. We did a beautiful father and daughter act, though, didn't we?
2: Yeah, almost had me in tears. Cooper had plenty of gall, though, coming into our room the second time and trying to tell us that Jeanette Archer was another of his daughters.
6: Well, you'll have to give him credit for trying.
2: Well, she's safe from your gang, anyway. The police will take care of her.
6: Is that so?
2: I think so.
3: But I say, Miss Joyce, who is Jeanette Archer? What relation is she to Alexander Archer?
6: You don't know?
3: No, the insurance company said nothing to us about any relative by that name.
6: You want to make a deal?
2: Let's hear what it is first.
6: I'll tell you who Jeanette Archer is if you tell me what became of the three men who took you out into the Sound in that other launch last night.
2: You mean, you're admitting that you were in on that deal to try to murder us?
6: All's fair in love and war.
2: That wasn't war. That was murder.
6: Apparently only attempted murder. At least the three of you seem to be in fairly good condition this morning.
1: What you mean, good condition? We ain't got a stitch of clothes to our name.
0: Then you admit that Cooper and you and the rest of your gang go to any limits to get rid of us?
6: We're getting away from the subject. What became of the three men who took you out?
0: They're dead.
6: You murdered them?
0: Don't make me laugh.
6: You won't laugh very long if you killed those men.
0: All right. We've told you what happened to them. Who is Jeanette Archer?
6: She was a plant. Cooper had her put on that feigning act to get you in the room and listen to your conversation while you thought she was unconscious.
3: I say, she was one of the gang?
6: Certainly.
4: Hold there! Riches for Monsieur.
1: Hey, here comes Frenchie and Maria.
0: What's your hurry, Linda?
6: I've stayed too long now. Papa and I buy out the store. Oh, who is this woman?
7: Hello, Frenchie.
5: What you do on this boat?
7: Little cat.
5: You want me to scratch your eyes out? You get off this boat!
7: Hold everything. I'm going.
5: Get off! Get off! I am so mad I kill you!
1: Hey, Maria! Hold it, honey.
5: That woman is a bad woman. I will not have her on my boat.
7: She's a little spitfire, boys. You're welcome to her.
5: The bad name. The witch. The she thing.
1: Hey, what's the matter with her, Frenchie? What's she got to be so wild about?
4: She say all women in Port Forest is bad women. She do not like bad women very much, I can tell you that.
5: It is not funny. She come back. I kill her dead. She bad.
0: You bet she's bad, Maria. Frenchie, watch out for her and for anybody you see with her.
4: What I do is...
0: Because she's part of the gang worth fighting. She's one of those who tried to have us killed last night.
4: By God! She do that?
0: And Doc, Reggie, she lied about Jeanette Archer.
3: I say, you know that?
0: Certainly. I'm enough of a doctor to know that that girl wasn't shamming. She was really unconscious.
1: Boy, howdy. We really have got a mess of fighting to do, ain't we?

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2: Avery gets there before me, complete with Virginias and Turkish, lighter and ashtray.
3: You ought to be flattered.
2: Avery is tall, thin, bald, and yellow. When he smiles, he looks as if he's opened a vein and is loving it. I should be flattered.
3: I'm looking forward to meeting him.
2: With Avery and the ghostly noises, it's a ball from start to finish. You wash your face, it's dirty.
3: Now there's an odd girl. There's a very odd girl.

0: Did you enjoy your meal, Kate?
1: Fine. Oh, yes. Just fine.
0: Pleased.
1: Where's Elizabeth? She's not ill, I hope.
0: Well, not really. Just a little poorly, what with all the upset we've had lately. She's not the strongest person, you know.
2: Mm, Elizabeth and Charles Atlas.
0: Who, dear?
2: Charles Atlas.
0: Yes, of course.
1: Don't you think it's about time you told me about your puzzle?
0: Yes, I do.
2: Oh, aren't you going to wait for the rest? Denny wouldn't want to miss anything. And I'm sure Avery could lend some good color to any talk on ghosts.
0: Well, they're not here, so we'll have to go on without them. I think it's unpardonable of them to miss dinner, what with a guest and all.
1: Well, let's hear the story.
0: Basically, it's very simple.
2: Only basically.
0: Donna, I can't tell the story if I'm interrupted.
1: Haven't you some collating to do?
2: Watch your language. I'm sorry, Miss Frieda. You go right on with your tale.
0: Oh, thank you. Well, it was a couple of weeks ago. I just buried the cat.
2: That's a sock opening.
0: And Elizabeth and I, we were having a cup of tea. We were both very upset about the whole thing.
1: Why were you burying the cat?
2: It was Monday night. We always bury cats on Mondays.
0: Look, if you interrupt again, Donna...
2: I promise.
1: What happened to the cat? How did it die?
0: Someone poisoned it.
1: Poison? But who?
0: We don't know.
1: Oh, and you want me to find out?
0: Oh, no. I want you to find out why Jeremy keeps playing the organ.
2: See?
1: Jeremy, yes. Frieda, will you tell me something?
0: Anything.
1: Now, the cat's name wasn't Jeremy.
0: Oh, no. Jeremy was the lad who worked for us. He died.
1: Oh, he died? Mm. Well, when did he die and how did he die?
2: And I'm drawing a tooth.
0: Let me see. Oh, it must have been a long time ago. I'd say it was a long time ago.
2: Care for a small sherry, Kurt?
1: How long ago?
0: Oh, 40 years ago.
1: 40 years? And he's playing the organ now. How did he die, Frieda?
0: In his sleep, poor lad.
1: Well, I'm glad it was natural.
0: They found him in the morning. Dead in bed. He'd been smothered with a pillow.
2: Oh, Lord, Sherry. Yeah.
1: Who did it?
0: We never did find out. We really think it was Elizabeth because she wanted to marry him and Father wouldn't let her and she was terribly upset and said if she couldn't have him, no one would. But it would have created a terrible scandal if we'd mentioned it to anyone, so we arranged for everyone to think he died of a choking fit.
2: But take a breath.
0: But now he plays the organ nearly every night, and we can't get him to go away. It's dreadfully embarrassing.
2: And it's cutting into my 8 hours.
1: Has anybody seen him playing the organ?
0: Oh, yes. I have. And so has Elizabeth.
1: Mm-hmm. But anybody else?
2: Oh, not me. We don't seem to be on the same plane. I'm mad for the clarinet.
0: We'd like you to do something about Ferris, Kurt. You're so good at working things out. Could you make him leave us alone?
1: Well, I'll try. Frieda, tell me, what has all this got to do with a cat being killed?
0: I don't know, dear, but it's only since the cat died that we've heard the organ playing, and while the organ plays, the cat makes dreadful noises, too.
2: Yeah, it's a real jam session.
1: And is this likely to happen tonight?
0: I should think so.
1: And where's the organ?
0: What, dear?
1: I say, where is the organ?
0: We haven't got an organ, dear.
2: Now figure that one out.

0: reading any better, Mr. Puzzle Man?
1: Well, I do think Frida's a little off the beam. I don't think she's well.
0: You think Frida's lost her marbles? Brother, wait till you see Elizabeth.
1: And I had so much to do this weekend.
0: Instead, you listen to an organ recital. And we don't have an organ. That's doing it the hard way.
1: Are you sure you've heard it?
0: Brownie's honor.
1: But it must be a recording.
0: Well, someone's just started a pickup.
2: There it goes. It's playing, Kirk.
1: Yeah, so I hear. Now, Frida, tell me this. How can you see somebody playing an organ that doesn't really exist?
2: Well, it just appears. They're anywhere in the house. On the top landing, mostly. Listen to it, Kurt.
0: He's listening.
2: It worries me.
1: Worries you? It's ghastly. And... Hey, that cat. Oh, this is quite ridiculous.
0: Yeah. With those few words, he solves the problem.
2: Tell me, aren't you going to do something, Kurt?
1: Do something? But what?
2: I don't know.
0: When you find Jeremy, tell him for me he's got no musical taste.
1: Now what?
0: A scream.
2: It sounded like Elizabeth.

0: Elizabeth, are you all right? Elizabeth.
1: Mother McCree, look at her face.
0: She's all scratched. Just like...
2: Yeah, just like a cat scratch. Get water and bandages. And a shot of brandy. She's out cold.
0: Elizabeth. Elizabeth. Please, dear, don't die or anything, will you?
2: She'll be all right. Just sit down.
0: She's all I've got. Please, don't die, Elizabeth.
2: She's not going to die.
3: What's going on here?
2: Who are you?
0: Avery. She's going to die.
2: I'm Kurt Lanning. Miss Elizabeth has had an accident.
3: Obviously.
1: Out of the way, Beau Brummel. I'm coming through. Here, this is for you, Miss Frieda. Make it down.
0: Oh, please don't get me. I didn't mean to. No, please, please don't.
2: Sure. Oh. Will you fix up as best you can? I'm going to find a doctor.
1: She'll be all right. Except she's got the screaming horrors.
2: Well, I've been over this house from top to bottom, and there's not a sign of anything.
1: Not even a mouth organ.
2: Yet Elizabeth swears she saw the long dead Jeremy and that a cat jumped out of his arms and attacked her.
1: Hard to take, isn't it?
2: How much money they got, do you know?
1: Oh, a lot, my friend. It's stacked on its edges.
2: Wonder who gets it if they die.
1: You mean when they die? Ah, and now you're playing detective.
2: I'm thinking. Cat noises and organ recitals from the dead. It's not very good, really.
1: Yeah, and scratches on Lizzie's face and the murmured words, lay off Jeremy. The said Jeremy being dead these 40 years.
2: Well, for a start, I don't believe in ghosts. Ghost people or ghost animals.
1: Hurrah!
2: So I've got to assume that someone's trying to frighten the wits out of the old lady.
1: And succeeding very nicely all around.
2: It couldn't be you.
1: I haven't the brains, the motive, nor the inclination.
2: So it's either Avery or the other one.
1: Denny.
2: Wonder where he is.
1: Don't look at me. Haven't you forgotten something?
2: I haven't even remembered anything. I'm trying to puzzle it all out. How do people manage to have music where there's no instrument, cat scratches without a cat?
1: And a long dead Jeremy walking the boards. Makes you think, doesn't it?
3: Mr. Lanning, Elizabeth would like a word with you. She's rather upset, so I wouldn't make it too long.
2: Oh, thanks. Excuse me.
1: Go right ahead.
2: I'd like to ask you some questions later.
3: He'd like to ask me some questions, would he? Now, isn't that nice of him?
1: Oh, he's a puzzle man. Works up the odd and makes it easy, even very clever.
3: Well, he can be clever somewhere else. I'm not going to allow him to cross-examine me.
1: Funny, isn't it?
3: There have been funnier things.
1: Not in my book. If you ask me, I think someone's trying to drive the old girls mad. Yeah, and he hasn't far to drive, either.
3: Yes, well, don't look at me when you say that. I might not like them very much, but I've no desire to kill them.
1: That is a matter of opinion, Avery, my boy. A matter of opinion.
2: Elizabeth, surely you don't believe all this ghostly business.
4: When I was a young girl, Mr. Lanning, I fell in love with Jeremy. We had it all planned to be married. It was against my parents' will, of course, but when you're young, you're in love. Things like that are a secondary consideration.
2: I know that, but what we're trying to do is sell the business of noises and ghosts now, right here and now. They can have no bearing on something that happened 40 years ago. It's impossible.
4: Oh, let me finish my story, please.
0: No, please, Elizabeth, don't upset yourself anymore.
4: Go away, Frieda.
0: But you know you shouldn't worry.
4: Go away.
0: Oh, very well. But don't blame me if you suffer a relapse.
4: I shan't blame anyone but myself. Some people fuss too much. Where was I?
2: You and your Jeremy?
4: Oh, yes, yes, that's right. We intended getting married. Made the date and everything. We were going to elope, but on the morning of the day we'd set, I found him dead. All the life that left him.
2: Oh, I'm sorry.
4: And when he died, so did I. There was no more sunshine, no more smiles. All the world was a shadow, an ice cold, miserable shadow.
2: Miss Frieda told me he was...
4: He was murdered. Someone smothered him while he slept.
2: To stop you from marrying him?
4: Why, yes. He was a good boy. He had no enemies. No one with a reason to kill him. Now he's back with me again.
2: Well, if he's back again, as you think...
4: As I know...
2: How do you explain the cat attacking you? Would Jeremy arrange a thing like that?
4: Of course not. But there's another influence in the house trying to keep us apart. Don't you understand, Mr. Lanning? When the cat died, it was Frieda who buried it. It was Frieda who loved Jeremy. It was Frieda who was insanely jealous. Frieda who killed Jeremy.
0: I think you've had enough talk for the moment, Elizabeth.
1: No!
2: I think you should rest some more. Really, I do. I'll look into things for you, so don't worry.
0: I'd like to talk to you for a moment, Mr. Lanning, if you don't mind.
2: Sure.
0: I'll be a moment, Elizabeth. I listened through the door.
2: Which bears out the old adage.
0: Elizabeth is a sick girl, Mr. Lanning, and I...
2: Is she sick because she thinks you're responsible for the trouble she's had and having, or because of the fact?
0: The fact of Jeremy coming back after so many years has turned her mind. You'll help, won't you?
2: As much as possible.
0: Thank you. I'm sure if you can find a way of talking to Jeremy, you can convince him he should leave us alone. It's such a long time ago. Such a long, long time.
1: How are the Mrs. August?
2: Resting and nursing in that order.
1: Oh. You going to sit here all night?
2: I'm waiting for Jeremy.
1: I see. Well, the very best of luck to you.
2: Would you care to wait along with me?
1: Oh, love to, but I'm a growing girl who needs rest. And besides, I don't get along very well with ghosts.
2: I don't believe there is a ghost. Somewhere in this house, you'll probably find a record player with organ recital and cat noises.
1: What about Jeremy?
2: Well, I haven't seen him. You haven't seen him. I think a little atmosphere goes a long way with the old ladies. Once somebody put the idea of Jeremy into their heads, they were all for it. After all, it was the only spark of high adventure in their lives.
1: Avery or Denny?
2: Someone who wants to prove the old dear's mad and incompetent to run the estate. They're slightly odd now, so a little help and they could be locked up with no trouble at all.
1: Yeah. And all you do is find the clues, find the setup, and then find the culprit.
2: Yeah.
1: Oh, what are you going to do in your spare time? Hey, and what about the scratches on Lizzie's face?
2: Oh, they wouldn't be too hard to explain.
1: Well, I'm waiting.
2: Well, she could have done it herself, or someone could have made a similar...
1: Here we go again.
2: Quiet.
1: All right, puzzle man. Where does it come from?
2: What time is it?
1: It's time I wasn't here. 11 o'clock.
2: Now, you wait down here. I'm going upstairs.
1: Oh, no!
2: There's nothing to be afraid of.
1: You save your breath.
0: Quickly. Please come quickly. She's dying. He's killing her.
2: Now, you wait here.
1: I'm right with you.
2: All right, what is it, Frieda?
0: He's upstairs, Jeremy. He's upstairs in the shadows. He's calling for Elizabeth. He's come to take her from me. Oh, please stop him.
1: Oh, like Shinbone Alley.
2: That music's coming from upstairs for sure. Elizabeth, are you... Elizabeth.
5: You'll not be walking in the shadows anymore, Elizabeth. You'll not live alone in the cold of the earth.
1: Hey, this is too much.
0: That's Jeremy's voice.
2: Elizabeth, she's smiling.
1: Where is the voice coming from? I feel sick.
5: It's been too long, Elizabeth. Too long in the ice-cold shadows. Now we shall walk in the warmth and in the light.
0: Please stop her. Stop her.
1: Not me.
2: Getting off the bed. Elizabeth. Elizabeth.
0: No more shadows, Jeremy. No more loneliness. No more empty years. No more tears.
2: We'd better follow her.
1: Not where she's going.
0: I'll have to stop her. Elizabeth. Please, Elizabeth. Stop! Stop!
1: No more for this girl. I'm leaving on the first broomstick.
2: There's a good reason for it, and I'm going to find it. Come on. We'll search this floor from top to bottom, and we'll find a recorder complete with organ music.
0: Come inside, Elizabeth. You'll catch cold.
4: He's with me, Frieda. He's with me again. All around me. Look.
0: Huh?
4: Feel his hand on your face.
0: Oh, no. You're being silly. I can't see him.
4: Reaching out. Reaching out of the night. Look, look, Frieda, look at him. All around us.
0: Stop it.
4: He's going to take us away.
0: Jeremy, we're ready. We're waiting, Jeremy.
2: Elizabeth, can you hear me?
4: Yes. Yes, I can hear you.
2: Are you feeling better?
4: Much better, thank you. Is Frieda... Is she all right?
2: I'm sorry.
4: Dead.
2: Her heart gave out.
4: Oh, dear. Oh, dear. Dear, dear, so long together. Such a long time.
2: The doctor's arranging for a nurse to be with you tonight.
0: Thank you, Sue. Very kind, very, very kind. I think I'll have some sleep now. Very kind indeed. Such a shame. Such a shame.
1: How is she?
2: Oh, she'll be all right.
1: Good. Well, smart man, we didn't find a record player, and we didn't find any loudspeakers, and we didn't find a movie projector. And I'm leaving as soon as I can pack.
2: Somewhere in this house, there's a reason for this ghostly stuff. Somebody's trying to kill or drive the old girls mad.
1: Oh, he's halfway back to the stable already. Well, I don't know about you, laughing boy, but the place is too hot for me. I'm going.
2: Doesn't seem to be much point in staying here, I don't suppose. I notified the police. They ought to be here soon. I'm not the best puzzle man after all. Goodbye, Elizabeth. I'm sorry I couldn't do more to help you. Even the police are stumped. But try not to worry, won't you?
0: I'll try. I can't think who'd do such a thing to us. The only thing I can think is that I really did hear Jeremy. But that's impossible, isn't it? Goodbye, Donna, and thank you. All gone and left me. Avery frightened, Denny the same, and Frida dead. Frida dead. Taken a long time, Jeremy, a long time. But I told you I'd avenge your death. She gave me a life of misery when it could have been happiness. The foolish Mr. Lanning looking for a puzzle when it's all so simple. Frida killed you. And now Frida is dead. Rest easy, my Jeremy, rest easy now. I must tend the scratches on my face. We have to be clever, haven't we? Poor Mr. Lanning. Looking for a puzzle when it was so simple.

A closing door finishes the story. Next week, another key will open another door to another story. Mystery, romance, or adventure. All start when a door is unlocked by the key.

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3: 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When you hit Howard, hang a right. Howard meets Philip at a weird kind of angle. Then you cross James and Paul. You can't miss Nocturne. It's just past the Automat.
2: 19 Nocturne Boulevard. Your address for suspenseful stories of the speculative, strange, and supernatural. Tonight's story is
4: The Temple, which was adapted from a story by H.P. Lovecraft.
5: Yes? This is 19 Nocturne Boulevard. Won't you step inside? Did you have any trouble finding it?
6: What do you mean, what kind of a place is it? Why, it's a U-boat at the bottom of the ocean. And the year is 1917.
7: Achtung! Captain Lieutenant Heinrich on deck!
8: Sir Boot, I have been reviewing the log regarding the sinking of the freighter Victory. And I must say that you are most definitely the single, absolute, most efficient U-boat crew in the Atlantic. At ease, at ease.
7: I myself cannot wait to view the film we took.
8: Yeah, yeah. The camera was off before we sink the lifeboat.
7: As always, Calloy.
8: Most excellent. Come, Kinzer. I have a bottle of some fine schnapps. You must help me celebrate.
9: On 20 August 1917, I, Karl Heinrich, Graf von Altenburg Ehrenstein, Lieutenant Commander of the Imperial German Navy and in charge of the submarine U-29, deposits this bottle and the record in the Atlantic Ocean at a point to me unknown, but probably about north 20 degrees latitude, and west 35 degrees longitude, where my ship lies disabled on the ocean floor.
8: There's nothing like the first step out on deck after a victory, eh?
7: A victory? Yeah, very amusing.
10: Kaloy, sir, come.
8: What could be so... Oh.
10: She must be from the Victory, sir.
7: Alive?
8: Don't be foolish, Keenster. We are far too long submerged. He would have had a better chance if he let go and braved the waves. Remove the corpse.
11: Sir, his fingers are in a death grip.
8: Fingers break more easily than railings.
11: Aye, sir.
8: One more victim of the unjust war of aggression the English Schweinhunds are raging upon the Reich.
7: Truly, he is our victim. Nothing more.
8: You do not see the whole picture. Just like a soft-headed Rhinelander, if you are a solid Prussian like myself, what's his fault? Go and see.
7: What is this? What is this? Achtung! What is so very exciting?
11: Sir, Schmidt took something from the pocket of the dead one.
7: Schmidt? Would you show this to me?
12: It is nothing, Leutnant.
7: I will judge that. Give it me. There. This is certainly something. I am confiscating it. Now put that over the side.
13: So?
7: A bauble. Ivory, I think. Looks like a classical bust, yeah?
13: Not a senator, though. This one is much too young and handsome.
7: Possibly a kaiser?
13: Or a god.
7: It is yours if you want it. It might be valuable.
13: No, no, I have not a sentimental... What is it?
12: Müller, sir. It is Müller.
7: Müller's unconscious.
13: Beg him.
7: Ah!
13: Get him up here. Stations!
7: Are you going to talk sense now?
10: His eyes. His eyes.
7: Whose eyes? Speak sense.
13: Enough. Müller, tell me what is wrong.
10: Yeah, mein Kapitän. The body. The eyes were closed. But when they rolled it over the side, they opened. And they were mocking us.
13: Superstitious rubbish. Müller, you have seen corpses before now, and...
10: Sir, but that is not all. He... You will not believe me.
7: You are under orders to speak.
10: Watch this. The body hit the water. I saw it sink beneath the waves. And...
13: And...
10: It threw its limbs in and swam away.
7: You filthy lying!
13: Nein, Leutnant. Müller, you know this cannot be true, don't you?
10: But I saw...
13: Water is deceptive. It is strange, yeah, that the body simply sank. But that is possible due to its waterlogged condition after being held under our railing for hours. Beyond that, it is all a trick of the light.
10: Truly?
13: I will hear no more about it, yeah?
10: But you should keep no part of them on the ship. It is bad luck. The statue...
13: is nothing. It is a trinket. You go about your duties now, Bosun. Superstitious Alsatian swine. Why am I surrounded by inferior?
7: Kaloy, do you wish that I throw the bust overboard?
13: Nonsense. We do not give in to fear. We are men of the 20th century. And, more importantly, officers in the Kaiserliche Marine.
7: I could tell them I throw it.
13: Do not show weakness. It makes you sound unreliable.
9: The next day, a very troublesome situation was created by...

0: was comparatively calm, despite a somewhat puzzling southward current which we could not identify from our oceanographic charts.
1: Unterengineer Rubber, here to make a report, sir.
2: Where is Schneider?
1: He is unwell, sir.
2: What is wrong?
1: He did not sleep well, sir.
2: What?
3: It is the same with many of the men, Kaloy. They are feverish and say they have had bad dreams.
2: If they are shirking, I will...
1: Sir, no, no. Schneider is burning up with fever, screaming all night in his berth.
2: Then you did not sleep well either, I suspect?
1: Nein, Kaloy.
2: Yet? Here you are, like a good sailor. Good man.
4: It is the isle. It is accursed.
2: What, Müller?
4: Nothing. I said nothing, sir.
3: He said...
2: I heard what he said. Müller, I will have none of this wild peasant superstitions on my ship.
3: You forget my noble capitan. I am a commoner, sir.
2: Bürgerstock. And they made you an officer. You must have some good qualities.
4: What does it matter? We are all doomed.
1: Doomed? Because some men are sick?
2: Very good. We must remain rational at times like these. Retain our iron German will. Hinter?
3: Ja, mein Captain Leutnant.
2: Remove Bosun Müller.
3: Ja, Kelly.
0: The moans of the sick men were decidedly annoying, but since they did not appear to demoralize the rest of the crew, we did not resort to extreme measures. It was our plan to remain where we were and intercept the liner Dacia, mentioned in the information from agents in New York.
5: Und was ist los?
6: Captain Lieutenant, we must request most strenuously that you...
2: Is this about the knick-knack? What sort of gypsies are you to believe in such phantasms?
6: But what could it hurt, sir? It is surely not so valuable that it is worth risking...
2: What? Risking what? The only thing we are risking here is our mission.
7: If it all dies...
6: Morale, my captain. It is such a small thing, yet would mean so much to the men.
2: I see no men here.
0: Everyone seemed inclined to be silent now, as though holding a secret fear. Many were ill, but none made a disturbance. Lieutenant Kintze chafed under the strain and was annoyed by the merest trifle, such as the growing intensity of that southward current, which was not on our charts.
8: That makes seven of us. We can surely...
6: Müller is still in irons. He can be no help.
7: You saw them.
6: Shh. None of the crazy talk, Bohin. We cannot let ourselves...
7: Yes, but they call to me. Their voices are like the waves. But waves that make words.
8: So there are six of us.
9: What is going on here?
8: We are planning a party. What does it look like?
9: What is happening that makes everyone so...
7: In the bottom. They are here.
9: Crazy.
0: He was in a detestably childish state and babbled of some illusion of dead bodies drifting past portholes, bodies which he recognized in spite of bloating as having seen dying during some of our victorious German exploits. And he said that the young man we had found and tossed overboard was their leader. This was very gruesome and abnormal.
1: Seaman Bohin tried to leap off the deck. We had to hold him down until the madness left him, sir.
3: All for such a small thing.
1: That is what this is all about?
3: What is that?
5: Sir, Lieutenant Kinza, Bohin is gone. He's nowhere on the ship.
0: It at length became apparent that we had missed the Dacia altogether. Such failures are not uncommon, and we were more pleased than disappointed since our return to Wilhelmshaven was now in order.
2: This soft-headedness is not good. Morale is a result of willpower, not coddling.
3: Still, I too will be glad when this trip is over. That southern current we have blundered into bothers me.
2: It explains how we missed our target. Not every inch of the ocean is charted properly.
3: But it is so strong.

0: long to be overlooked.
1: Sir?
2: Schneider is still not feeling well?
1: He prefers to remain in the engine room, sir. He does not like being near portholes.
0: Portholes?
1: His dreams haunt him. But he is not impaired in his job.
2: Well, certainly you did not come all this way to tell us Uber-Engineer Schneider does not like portholes. Out with it.
1: Something fantastic has happened. The boat is surrounded by dolphins.
2: Dolphins?
0: Yeah, come and look.
2: How many?
0: They are everywhere.
2: Finally, something the superstitious can interpret as a good sign, yeah?
0: Just as we decide to return to Schlickdown. This will truly mollify them.
2: How fortunate.
3: At noon on 28 June, we turned northeastward, and despite some rather comical entanglements with the unusual masses of dolphins, we were soon underway.
2: Bud! Report! Someone report!
4: This is your fault, you swine! You made a...
2: Shut up! Is there anyone who can talk sense?
0: They have the fire out. The explosion was in the engine room. They have found no cause yet. The damage is extensive. All systems have not yet been tested, but it is certain they have no steering.
2: No, what about the air compressors?
0: They appear undamaged, but... mein Freund.
2: Yeah, what is it?
0: Schneider and Rabe, they were killed instantly.
2: That is most unfortunate.
3: Our situation had suddenly become very grave indeed. For though the chemical air regenerators were intact, and we could use the devices for raising and submerging the ship and opening the hatches as long as compressed air and storage batteries might hold out, we were powerless to propel or guide the submarine.
0: What is it you think you are doing?
4: He demands it. He will not let me sleep until it is returned to him.
5: What's this?
0: A mutiny, Calloy.
2: Can we do without Schmidt, short as we are of hands?
0: With no engines to maintain, I must always find makework for the men. They will go mad. They are restless if left sitting on their hands.
3: German lives are precious. But the constant raving of Schmidt concerning a terrible curse was most subversive of discipline, so drastic steps were taken. The crew accepted the event in a sullen fashion.
6: A ship! A ship! We are delivered!
2: Excellent. You see, Kienzer? It is never so dark as there is no light. Come along.
0: Give me the glasses.
6: But it is a ship, Lieutenant. Isn't that enough?
0: Glasses now.
2: Was ist?
0: Yankees.
6: But surely surrender is better than death.
2: Zimmer.
6: Ja, Captain Lieutenant.
2: Prepare to dive.
3: We did not descend far. After several hours, we decided to return to the surface. However, the ship failed to respond to our direction, in spite of all that the mechanics could do. Some of the men began to mutter again, but the sight of an automatic pistol calmed them.
0: Calloy, the men are very restless. They fear the worst, being trapped and drifting. They blame us for making a bad decision.
2: It was the only decision to make. None but a weakling would surrender to the Yankees.
0: Any man may turn weak in such conditions.
2: No Prussian. And if I must be the backbone so my crew can stand straight as men, so be it.
0: The men are restless, angry.
2: If they will not stand, then I will put them down and stamp their bodies into pulp fit only to paint the walls.
3: It was about 5 a.m. that a general mutiny broke loose. The 6 remaining pigs of seamen, suspecting that we were lost, suddenly burst into a mad fury, roared like the animals they were, and broke instruments and furniture indiscriminately. Lieutenant Kienzer seemed paralyzed and inefficient, as one might expect of a soft, womanish Rhinelander.
1: Get up.
4: Did you... Was that necessary?
1: You saw them. Now stand. We need to clean house.
4: What do you plan to do?
1: What else? Put them out. We can't keep them here or stick up the place.
4: We can use the top hatch.
1: There you are. Make sure they're all dead, will you?
4: Will you? This will be easier with two.
1: So would killing them, but I had to handle that. This is your part. Let me know when you need help getting them up into the hatch.
3: Our compasses, depth gauges, and other delicate instruments were ruined by the rampage of those swine. Henceforth, our only reckoning would be guesswork, based on our watches, the calendar, and our apparent rate of drift.
1: Look at this!
4: Yeah, more dolphins. Very exciting.
2: No, no, this one here. See the one with the scar?
4: Yeah.
2: How deep are we, did we determine?
4: Too deep for dolphins, certainly, but...
2: I have been watching this one in the searchlight for 2 hours now, and he has not left our side. Delphinus delphis is a cetacean mammal, unable to subsist without air.
4: Perhaps they are magic dolphins. I'm not interested in them until they run out of other rations.
2: It is a very important discovery. Perhaps a new subspecies.
4: I'm sure the dolphins will be fascinated when you present your paper to them.
3: With the passage of time, Kinza and I decided that we were still drifting south, meanwhile sinking deeper and deeper. I could not help observing, however, the inferior scientific knowledge of my companion. His mind was not Prussian, but given to imaginings of no value.
4: Fabulous, isn't it?
2: Sunken ships? Interesting, yes, but fabulous? What else are you likely to find on the ocean floor?
4: No, look there, to the right. You see, that peak, it is...
2: A rock.
4: No, it is too regular for a rock. You will see when we get closer.
2: Wake me when you can see it, then. I think I will have some sleep.
4: You don't care?
2: Yeah. Do you wish me to remain?
4: We have lost our escort.
2: Was?
4: Your beloved dolphins. They have finally abandoned us.
2: I am more surprised that they remained with us for so long.
4: What are we to do?
2: Do? About the dolphins? I'm sure they can take care of themselves.
4: You know what I mean. What are we to do when we run out of everything?
2: That is days, perhaps weeks away. Why waste angst?
4: But there is no hope. We must die.
2: Everyone must die.
4: We could try and get to the surface. One of us in the diving suit.
2: And how deep did we decide we were?
4: Very deep.
2: If you want to take the suit and try to get to the surface, you are welcome. But you know what will happen.
4: It is possible to survive Caisson's disease, even drastic decompression.
2: As a cripple? With joints that never work without pain? With skin so damaged no one can look you in the face? Perhaps paralyzed even? Incontinent? Better to die as a man than live as a beast. Of course, you might be lucky and have an embolism on the way up, and then ride the waves as a corpse.
3: My mind was tired, but I am always a German, and was quick to notice that the U-29 was standing the deep-sea pressure splendidly. Our southward speed, as gauged by the ocean floor, was about as I had estimated from the organisms passed at higher levels.
4: Yeah, plenty of air and food, but this... forever.
2: Not at the rate you're abusing it.
4: I cannot lose myself in study as you do. What is the point? So you know so much more before you die.
2: It is not impossible. We will encounter another U-boat.
4: Wake up, Carl. This boat, it is our tomb. We are dead men. All we have left to do is lie down.
2: Go to bed, Leundent. There is no point in talking when you are a total blow.
4: You are going to give me orders yet? What if I disobey? You clap me in irons? You will shoot me?
2: I will remind you. You are a man, a trained soldier, and an officer of the Kaiser's Navy, and as such, you should have the will to face death.
4: I am a soldier, yeah. I can face death in battle.
0: It is this lingering, twisting fate that horrifies me. It is like having a fatal disease. You know you must die, but you cannot know when.
2: Very well, then. More air for me.
3: The fact of our coming death affected Kintze curiously. I was very sorry for him, for I dislike to see a German suffer. But he was not a good man to die with. For myself, I was proud, knowing how the fatherland would revere my memory.
0: He is calling! He is calling! I hear him!
2: What is wrong?
0: He must go! He will not call forever!
2: Calm down! Remember yourself, man!
0: Was? Can I?
2: There you are! You were having a nightmare. Now you are better.
0: No.
2: Was?
0: It was not a dream. It was a voice. I still hear it, you see? I still hear him. He calls to me, to us. I don't know why you cannot hear him.
2: You are still drunk or deluded.
0: I am not, truly. If you do not believe me, look outside and you will see his face. It is right in front of us.
2: Show me. Blackness. Precisely what is between your ears.
0: The searchlight. Come on, see. There.
2: My God.
3: I am not given to emotion of any kind, but my amazement was very great indeed when I saw what lay revealed in that electrical glow. And yet, as one reared in the best culture of Prussia, I should not have been amazed, for geology and tradition alike tell us of great transpositions in oceanic and continental areas. What I saw was an extended and elaborate array of ruined edifices, all in various stages of preservation.
2: Atlantis! And the Germans have discovered it. This is stupendous.
0: He is out there. His temple lies still before us, and he watches us from afar.
2: You saw this in your dreams?
0: He told me. He should go.
2: Go? Where?
0: To him. Come now. Do not wait until later. It is better to repent and be forgiven than to defy and be condemned.
2: You think we should go outside? We have only one diving apparatus.
0: A suit. We need no suits. He will gather us to him.
2: You have finally crossed into madness. I will find you some medication.
0: You cannot cure this with your science, Carl. You are so sensible, and what does it get you? Nothing. Nothing. Come now, or there will be nothing left for you.
2: You are mad.
0: If I am mad, it is a blessing. May the gods pity the man who in his carelessness can remain sane to the hideous end. Come and be mad whilst he still calls with mercy.
3: As he spoke, he took his ivory image from the table, pocketed it, and seized my arm in an effort to drag me up the companionway to the deck. When that did not work, he fled. In a moment, I heard the grind of the first hatch and understood that he meant to open them both, exposing the U-29 to the water outside. A vagary of suicidal and homicidal mania for which I was scarcely prepared.
2: One more move and I shoot.
0: Shoot! I have nothing to fear. He will welcome me.
2: Did I say I would kill you? I will shoot you in the leg and clap you in irons.
0: You would do that?
2: Yeah. But I'm not one to hold a man back. If you wish to go, go. I will even run the hedges for you.
0: Why?
2: Further, I will watch and make sure he finds you once you are adrift.
0: But you will not come with me?
2: Nein. I have things yet to accomplish.
0: Very well. But he will not be pleased with you if you ignore his summons.
3: After I saw Kintze was no longer in the boat, I threw the searchlight around the water. I wished to ascertain whether the water pressure would flatten him as it would theoretically do, or whether the body would be unaffected like those extraordinary dolphins. I did not, however, succeed in finding my late companion, for owing to the abruptness of the change of angle, wire was disconnected. which necessitated a delay of many minutes for repairs. Alone. To survive until I die. And I will.
5: One more victim of the unjust war of aggressions, the English Schweinhunds are raging upon the right.
3: I must be careful now how I record my awakening today, for I am unstrung, and much hallucination is necessarily mixed with the fact. Psychologically, my case is most interesting, and I regret that it could not be observed scientifically by a competent German authority.
5: You are a solid Prussian like myself.
3: Upon opening my eyes, my first sensation was an overmastering desire to visit the rock temple that stood before the now stationary U-29.
5: No, I have not
3: a desire which grew every instant, yet which I automatically sought to resist. Huh? What is this? Light? Where is this coming
5: Do
3: from?
5: Do not show weakness.
3: Could it
5: be? Sound unreliable.
3: Yeah? Another ship? Port side. Aha!
5: Superstitious rubbish.
3: It is light. It is well that the reader accept nothing which follows as objective truth. For the events are necessarily the subjective and unreal creations of my overtaxed mind.
5: All the trickers are like.
3: When I attained the conning tower, I found the sea in general far less luminous than I had expected. But the door and windows of the undersea temple, hewn from the rocky hill, were vividly aglow with flickering radiance, as from a mighty altar flame far within.
5: What sort of gypsies are you?
3: The light showed that the friezes, which covered the front of the temple, clearly carved from the solid rock of the cliffside, depicted many repetitions of but one face, the same face as the ivory bust which Kinza had carried back to the sea with him.
5: I will have none of these wild peasant superstitions on my ship.
3: The rest is very simple. My impulse to visit and enter the temple has now become an inexplicable and imperious command, which ultimately cannot be denied.
5: Do not show weakness. It makes you sound unreliable.
3: My own German will no longer controls my acts, and volition is henceforth possible only in minor
5: matters. This soft-headedness is not good. Morale is the result of willpower, not coddling.
3: When first I saw that I must go,
5: it is most unfortunate.
3: I prepared my diving suit, helmet, and air regenerator for instant donning.
5: Thought you might be lucky. Thought I'd have an embolism on the way up, and then ride the waves as a corpse.
3: And immediately commenced to write this hurried chronicle, in the hope that it may someday reach the world.
5: Why waste angst?
3: I shall seal the manuscript in a bottle, and entrust it to the sea as I leave the U-29 forever.
5: This is your part.
3: I have no fear, not even from the prophecies of the madman King.
5: Better to die as a man than to give as a beast.
3: What I have seen cannot be true. And I know that this madness of my own will at most lead only to suffocation when my air is gone.
5: I will remind you are a man, a trained soldier, and an officer of the Kaiser's Navy. And as such, you should have the will to face death.
3: The light at the temple is a sheer delusion. And I shall die calmly like a German in the black and forgotten depths.
5: Blackness, precisely what is between your ears.
3: This demonic laughter which I hear as I write comes only from my own weakening brain.
5: You have finally crossed into madness. I will find you some medication.
3: So, I will carefully don my suit and walk boldly up the steps into the primal shrine, that silent secret of unfathomed waters and uncounted years.
5: Hold a man like, if you wish to go. Go.

Now that you know how to find us, don't be a stranger. We have enough of those already. Tonight's episode, The Temple, was adapted by Julie Hoverson from a short story of the same name by H.P. Lovecraft. In this episode, Captain Lieutenant Heinrich was played by Rick Lewis, Lieutenant Kinza was played by Julie Hoverson, and the rest of the crew was ably portrayed by Sean Connor and Brian Hendrickson. Additional Walla was provided by the cast of Pickens Rock. Also heard, Cole Hornaday, Renaud LaBeouf. All music in this show was courtesy of Kevin MacLeod at Incompetech.com. Sound effects were found on Soundsnap.com and Sonomic.com. Sound and mastering was done by Julie Hoverson. This was recorded at Neo Hoodoo Studios with the assistance of Ryan Hurst. Please note, all discrepancies between U-boats as portrayed in the story and as portrayed in reality are pretty much the fault of Lovecraft. I stuck with what he wrote, regardless of whether it was historically accurate, and I apologize for that. And my thanks to Scott Glancy, president of Pagan Publishing, for his willingness to point out these discrepancies, regardless of whether I used his advice or not. Thank you! All persons, places, and events in this story are fictitious or used in a fictitious manner and are not meant to reflect any persons, places, or things, living, dead, or undead. Questions? Comments? 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This presentation is copyright 2009 to Julie Hoverson and Weality Productions.

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0: the call. But their exploits are unique. Each week at this time, WOR Mutual invites you to Murder Clinic, where you'll meet one member of this select band in his most interesting case. The curtains part. In our amphitheater of mystery, all is dark save for one brilliant spotlight. And out of the shadows comes Max Carrados. Oh, Mr. Carrados, look out, sir. There's a step down there. May I help you?
1: No, I can get along perfectly. Don't bother, Mr. Knight. I can see in the dark.
0: Mr. Carrados, I thought that you...
1: You thought I was blind? Well, you're right. I am. But I manage pretty well, thank you.
0: Yes, I see that you do. But tell me, don't you find your blindness an enormous handicap in your detective work?
1: On the contrary, it prevents me from being deceived by the obvious. I must rely on my other senses, which are more reliable, I assure you.
0: But, Mr. Carrados, I really don't...
1: Ah, you admit it. And yet you have eyes. Well, I shall try to convince your ears, my friend. Let me tell you the story of the Holloway Flat tragedy, in which those who had eyes saw nothing. You may recall Louis Carlyle, my very good friend and associate. He was a private inquiry agent and often did me the honor of asking my help in some of his more complex cases. One morning I dropped in at his office. Parkinson was with me, of course. He has been my personal attendant and my physical eyes for many years. Louis was a bit bewildered by a letter that had arrived in the morning mail.

0: What do you make of this letter, Max? It's certainly out of the ordinary run of my correspondence.
1: Good bond paper. Letterhead engraved. Albert Henry Polish. Written by hand, I see. Let's see what he has to say. Important. See you alone. Absolute privacy. Will call 10 o'clock tomorrow morning. Signed, A.H. Polish.
0: Gad, Max, how do you do it? I've seen it 100 times, and I still can't believe it.
1: My dear Louis, why are things you can't see so mysterious to you? You wouldn't be surprised to watch me reading Braille, would you? Well, the ink on this paper is as clear as Braille to me. But to get back to this letter. Your mysterious Mr. Polish says he's coming this morning. Perhaps I'd better go.
0: I wish you wouldn't, Max.
1: But he says here, absolute privacy.
0: Yes. Look, Max, I've an idea. Why don't you and Parkinson go into the next office and leave the door cracked just a bit so that you can listen in? This Polish affair might interest you. Yes? What is it?
2: Mr. Carlyle.
0: Send him in 1 minute.
2: Yes, sir.
0: He's here now. Please, Max.
1: All right, Louis, if you wish it. Come on, Parkinson, let's go.
3: Very well, sir.
1: Pull the door to, but not too close, Parkinson, will you?
3: Yes, sir.
4: Come in.
1: That must be our friend Polish now.
5: Carlyle?
0: Yes?
5: Are you alone?
0: Why, yes, Mr. Polish,
5: I don't think he saw me come here. I was careful.
0: Oh, come, Mr. Polish, control yourself. What was it you wished to see me about?
5: Mr. Carlyle, someone is trying to murder me.
1: Well, Parkinson, this promises to be interesting.
0: Well, my dear Mr. Polish, surely you...
5: I know it sounds impossible, but I tell you it's true. He's made one attempt on my life already.
0: Who?
5: Peter.
0: Peter?
5: Oh, I don't know his last name. He's a foreigner. Used to be engaged to the girl.
0: The girl you wish to marry?
5: No, nothing like that. I'm married already.
0: Oh, I see.
5: It's not what you're thinking. There's nothing between us, really. But you see, well, my wife, she's a highly nervous woman, Mr. Carlyle. Insomnia and that sort of thing. As a matter of fact, we've had separate rooms for over a year now.
0: Yeah, I understand.
5: Well, when this girl found out I was married...
0: There was a scene, I suppose.
5: Yes, most unpleasant. But nothing compared to what happened when she told her boyfriend, Peter. He tried to murder me.
0: Are you quite sure of that, Mr. Polish?
5: Let me tell you what happened. That night, after the row, I mean, I couldn't sleep. I was jumpy. So I thought I'd go out for a bit and walk it off.
0: Mm-hmm.
5: So I got up, fixed a bolster and a pillow with my bathrobe over it in the bed, and then...
0: Excuse me. Why did you do that?
5: I told you, my wife's a highly nervous woman. Her insomnia.
0: Oh, yes.
5: If she came in and saw my bed empty, she'd be likely to get hysterics or something.
0: I see. Go on.
5: Well, I fixed up this dummy in my bed and went out. I walked around maybe half an hour. When I got back and was coming up the stairs, we live in a block of flats.
0: Yes.
5: I came face to face with a man coming out. It was Peter.
0: What did you do?
5: I didn't do anything. When he saw me, he crowded back against the wall and gasped. Looked as though he'd seen a ghost. Before I could say a word, he dashed past me down the stairs and out of the house like a shot. And when I got up to my room, there were the bolster and the bathrobe I left in the bed, stabbed through and through with a knife. Somebody had driven a knife through what he thought was my body.
0: Well, Mr. Boris, that's plain evidence of attempted murder. This is a police matter.
5: Oh, no. That's just what I can't have. Think what it would mean. Visits, inquiries, cross-examinations, explanations... The whole thing would come out. My home would be broken up. My whole life ruined.
0: But what can I do, Mr. Polish? What do you want?
5: I can tell you what I don't want, Mr. Carlyle. I don't want to be murdered. And I don't want my wife to get wind of this affair.
0: Well, Mr. Polish, I should advise your going away for a while.
5: It's impossible just now. My business...
0: Well, then, until you can, I should advise new locks on all your doors and your windows.
5: That means locksmiths and more questions. My wife's nerves...
0: Surely, Mr. Polish, that's carrying consideration a bit far. How did you account for the cut linen, the bolster?
5: Oh, I've hidden them away in a drawer until I can buy another sheet and cover. I managed to set up the bolster.
0: Well, Mr. Polish, it's a unique problem. I don't see at the moment just how I can advise you.
1: Come, Parkinson. This interview is practically over. Let's get out into the anteroom. I should like to see this foolhardy but devoted husband.
5: Good day, Carlisle. It's been a great relief to me telling you about... I see there's someone in the anteroom. Isn't there another way out? I don't want to be seen.
0: It's quite all right, Mr. Polish. Mr. Carrados. He's blind. I'd like you to meet him.
5: Blind, you say? Well, all right.
0: Oh, Max, I'd like you to meet Mr. Polish.
1: Oh, how do you do, Mr. Polish?
5: Yes. Pardon my glove, won't you? You see, I'm missing part of the finger in my right hand, and I'm sensitive about it.
1: You needn't be, Mr. Polish. I found physical infirmities that have their compensations.
5: Yes, I can see that. I must be going, Mr. Carlisle. I'll get in touch with you if anything further develops.
1: Goodbye, Mr. Polish.
0: Goodbye, Mr. Polish. Goodbye.
1: All right, Parkinson, you can come out from behind that screen. He's gone.
0: Oh, come, come, Max. Why this elaborate device? Surely I could have told you what the fellow looks like.
1: All right, Louis, tell me, what does Mr. Polish look like?
0: Why, Max, he's medium height, average weight. He's got sort of brownish hair and...
1: I see, Louis. Medium, average, a perfect picture. And what would you say, Parkinson?
3: Mr. Polish is 5'9", sir. He weighs in the neighborhood of 11'6". His hair is light brown, several shades lighter than his brows. He has a small mole beneath the left eye. The clothing of good material, but not custom made. Glove on right hand only. Calfskin, I should say.
0: Oh, enough, Parkinson, enough. Incidentally, you know, he's quite the most nervous chap I've ever met.
1: Yes, our Mr. Polish seems obsessed with nerves. Very interesting. You must let me know how the sequel to this morning's prologue turns out. Now, what I really came here to see you about, Louis. There's an auction of old Roman coins at Endicott's next Monday. How about joining me for lunch at the club and going on to it afterwards?
0: You couldn't resist that, Max, could you? Well, neither can I. All right, I'll be on hand. Next Monday it is. See you then.

0: A fine lunch, Matt. I hope this auction will be better.
1: Listen, Louis.
2: Blackstreet, get your paper. Always flat, murder. Read all about it.
1: Holloway Flat? Isn't that the address of your remarkable caller last Thursday?
0: By Jove, Matt, it is. What was the fellow's name? Polish. I want... Here, boy. Boy. Give me a paper, please.
3: Here you are, Governor. Thank you, sir.
0: You're right, Max. It is Polish. Why, the poor devil. Found dead in his bed this morning. Unsolved in the room. A charwoman's gruesome discovery. Early this morning, they shocking injuries. Hey, Cabby. Scotland Yard.
4: Good afternoon, Inspector Beadle.
5: Ah, Mr. Carrados. This is my nephew, George, just promoted to the detective division.
4: I see.
6: I'm very glad to know you, Mr. Carrados. My uncle, Inspector Beadle, he has been telling me a lot about you.
4: Really?
6: But now, Uncle, hadn't we better be getting along to Holloway Flat?
0: Oh, so you're on the Polish case, Beadle.
4: Right.
0: Splendid. I think you'll be interested in what I have to tell you about this case. We'll take a cab, and I'll give you the information as we drive along.

0: And that's the yarn Polish told me not 4 days ago.
1: Well, a bit of luck, I should say, Mr. Carlyle. Looks as if we got our murderer before we even start. Polish didn't happen to give you the name and address of this young lady, did he?
0: No, Beadle. He left something for you to find out.
2: Well, that oughtn't to be hard, Uncle. Shop girl, kept company with a foreigner, name of Peter.
1: Right. Well, here's the Polish flat now. Pull over, driver. I'm Inspector Beadle, Sergeant. Is this the Polish house?
3: Yes, sir.
1: I'll take over now. Is this Mrs. Polish?
4: Yes.
1: I'm Inspector Beadle, Mrs. Polish.
4: Oh, won't you come in?
1: These men are my associates. We'd like to see the body of your husband.
4: Oh, it's unbelievable. Who could have done this terrible thing? My poor Albert. He was so good and so kind. When I got the wire, Torquay, I rushed right back.
1: Oh, you weren't at home when this happened, Mrs. Polish?
4: Oh, no. Albert had insisted I go down to Torquay, to my sister's for the weekend. Why did I go? If I'd only stayed, this never would have happened.
1: Now, ma'am, you mustn't disturb yourself. You just leave everything to us.
4: Oh, but I must be with him. My Albert. Oh, Albert.
3: Stop her, Inspector. Don't let her see him. He's in a horrible state.
1: Mrs. Polish, you'd better...
4: Oh, Albert.
1: Oh, confound it, Sergeant. Get her out of here.
3: All right, sir. Come on, Mrs. Polish.
4: All right. Oh, Mrs.
5: Lummy, he is a nasty sight. I've seen dead ones before, but this, his face is slashed like a fancy loaf.
1: Yeah, looks like there's been a wild beast at work. Horrible.
0: Well, Inspector Beadle, it fits in with what we know, what he told me himself. Revenge and rage and sheer bloodthirstiness.
6: Inspector.
1: Yes, Mr. Carrados?
6: Are you sure the corpse is Polish?
1: Why, I might have it for granted, Mr. Carrados. Why do you ask?
6: I'm always suspicious of these murders where the victim's face is bashed beyond recognition, that's all.
0: You're right, Max. He's fairly unrecognizable. Wait. Yes. It's Polish, all right. See here? A finger missing on the right hand. Remember, Max? He told us about that when he shook hands with you the other day in the office.
6: Yes, I remember that very well. Nevertheless, Inspector, I'd compare our victim's fingerprints with those of Mr. Polish's, if I were you.
1: But, Mr. Carrados, we haven't Polish's fingerprints on
6: my
1: file.
6: My dear man, there must be literally hundreds of them around this room. Everything he touched must be covered with them.
1: Yeah, of course, sir. Stupid of me. George, attend to that.
7: Yes, sir.
1: Well, by the way, George, did you get the doctor's report?
7: Yes, I did, Uncle. He says it must have happened sometime between Saturday midnight and early Sunday morning. The neighbors saw him come home after taking Mrs. Polish to the station Saturday afternoon. And they saw the Sunday papers and milk bottle outside his door Sunday. He wasn't found till Mrs. Jones, the charwoman, came to clean up this morning.
6: Where was this Mrs. Jones Saturday, George?
7: She says Mrs. Polish let her go early Saturday, Mr. Carrados. What with her going away to Torquay for the weekend.
6: I see.
0: Poor chap, if only he'd taken my advice about changing those locks. I say, Max, what are you doing there?
6: Oh, I'm looking for that sheet and bolster he said he'd put in the bureau drawer after that first attempt on his life.
1: Well, that's a good point, Mr. Carrados. Yeah, let George help you.
6: Socks, shirt, pull over. Let's try the next drawer, all right?
7: Ah, here we are. This looks like them, all crumpled up in the corner.
0: Good. He said he'd hidden them. Yes. Here's the knife cut.
1: Mr. Carlyle, very interesting, but no more than we expected. Let's get on. Coming, Mr. Carrados?
6: You go ahead. I'll join you in a moment in the living room. I'll just fold up this linen so it's tidy.
5: Can you beat it? A blind man wanting things tidy as though he could see. I say, Uncle, take a look at this. Here's where that Peter fellow must have come in. Here's marks on the windowsill.
1: You're right, George. Easy as ring of roses. There's the balcony and the stairway window, not a yard away.
6: Unusual case, Inspector Beadle. This murderer seems to have gone out of his way to make things easy for you.
0: It fits, Max. It fits. Blind, jealous rage, and didn't have the wit to cover his tracks. Too bad Polish didn't take my advice about changing the locks on his door and windows.
1: Come in. Yes? What is it, Constable?
8: Sorry to disturb you, Inspector, but there's a chap out here with tools. Says he came to put in new locks.
1: That's locking the stable door, all right. Let's have him in.
8: All right, you there. The inspector wants to see you. Oh, how are you, Mr. Inspector? Blimey, what's this?
1: Never mind that, my lad. You're a locksmith, eh?
9: Right, Governor. My name, Joseph Biggs. We have a shop at Maidstone Crossing.
1: Mr. Polish asked you to come here and do some work for him.
9: That's right. Coming Friday, he did. Polite as you please. Asked me if I work Saturdays. Not as a rule, I says. Told me he needed his locks fixed. Never you mind Saturday closing, he says. Monday will do. And now here I comes. 1 hour in the bus from my shop. It's hard lines, that's what it is. It's hard lines.
1: That'll do, that'll do. Just get along with you now.
9: Blimey, I'm called to do a job and then get bounced out of it.
1: Oh, that's that. Just one more thing. Sergeant, did you ask Mrs. Jones whether there'd been a fire in this grate recently?
10: Yes, sir. Said there hadn't been one for weeks.
1: I see. Then these ashes may be significant. Here, have a look, George.
5: It looks like some paper's been burned. Not much left. Hey, what's this? Look, it's a bit of newspaper.
1: Goodbye. Let's
5: funny
1: have a
5: kind
1: look.
5: Of printing.
1: Why, it's Italian. Just one more sign pointing in the same direction. Peter.
6: Yes, isn't it, Inspector Beadle? Did anyone happen to notice if he had written Si Parla Italiano in red on the wall over the bed?
7: Why, no, Mr. Carrados. I'll go look.
9: No, no, George, don't bother. When you know Mr. Carrados as well as I do, you will understand that although there's always something in what he says, it's not always what you think it is.
1: That's right, Mr. Carrados. Just why do you think the murderer might have written Italian spoken on the bed?
6: Obviously, Inspector, to make sure you wouldn't miss it.
1: You're right, Mr. Carrados. This Peter has been pretty helpful. Nothing to the case, just a simple routine job of finding the shop girl and her Italian boyfriend.
6: Bulldog you are, Inspector. But I wonder, while you're pursuing this simple routine job, would you do a favor for me?
1: Why, of course, Mr. Carrados. Anything you like, if you think it'll help find the murderer.
6: Thanks, Inspector. Now, this is what I want you to do.

0: Yes. This is Max Carrados. Oh, George, any news?
1: Well, sir, we followed our party as you ordered. He left the house in the afternoon, took a bus to Kensington, stayed there in the park 2 hours, taking a walk, then went right back and hasn't stirred since.
0: Didn't talk to anybody? Make any phone calls?
1: No, sir, nothing.
0: I see. Any other news?
1: Just that we checked the fingerprints. It was Polish, all right.
0: And Peter?
1: No, sir. No report on Peter yet, but we're hopeful.
0: Good chap. Well, keep on with it, George.
1: Nothing, sir. No sign of Peter. Nothing. Except one thing. There are 3 locksmiths in the vicinity.
0: Excellent. But don't get discouraged, George. Keep at it.
1: No, sir, nothing. It's been 3 weeks now, Mr. Carrados. Shall we keep at it?
0: By all means, George. It's absolutely vital. Absolutely. Hello?
1: Mr. Carrados?
0: Yes?
1: You are right, sir. Absolutely right.
0: Ah.
1: They're together now at the Peacock Club. I'm phoning from a booth in the anteroom.
0: Don't let them out of your sight.
1: No, sir, I won't.
0: Be sure to stay there.
1: Right, sir, I'll do that.
0: Parkinson? Parkinson?
2: Yes, sir?
0: Parkinson, phone Mr. Carlyle and Inspector Beadle. Tell them to meet us in half an hour, then call a cab.
2: Yes, sir. But pardon me, sir. But just where shall I tell them to meet us?
0: Oh, of course, Parkinson, good man. I must be more excited than I thought. Tell them to meet us in the lobby of the Peacock Club. And tell them to be sure to wait in the lobby for me. Ah, Louis, you got here before me.
3: Hello, Max.
0: And Inspector Beadle.
4: Mr. Carrados?
5: Mr. Carrados, you called it to a turn. How you ever guessed it?
0: No time for that now, George. Is that inside?
5: Yes, sir. At that table there, sir. Where I'm pointing, see? Oh, I'm sorry, sir. I clean forgot.
0: But I'm blind. Never mind, George. That's the finest compliment you could have paid me. Now, what's happened so far?
5: Well, as soon as we had them spotted, I talked to the manager. There was a little trouble, but Uncle fixed that as soon as he got here. One of our own men took over the waiter's job at their table.
0: Oh?
5: They seemed careful when he was around. Just one thing he caught, though.
0: Hmm?
5: When our man came up, she was saying something about there might even be a raid here to look for Peter the Italian. And then they both laughed.
0: Yes, they would laugh. I'm going in there alone.
4: No, we can't hear to that, Mr. Carrados. It's too big a risk. The man has a gun on him. We spotted that. These people are desperate. Dangerous, it would be.
0: Don't worry, Inspector. Believe me, I'll be safe. Just one thing. Keep your eyes on me. When I unloosen my scarf, throw that master switch in the fuse box. Turn out every light in the place. It's important.
4: But, Mr. Carrados, I won't hear of it. I... Blast it. He's in there already.
6: We'd better get to the theater. We'll be late. Do finish your...
7: There's no hurry. We've plenty of time.
6: Oh, do finish your coffee, Dick. I'm nervous here. I still think it was a crazy stunt.
7: Don't worry. It's over a month now and nothing...
0: Why, good evening, good evening. Well, how pleasant to meet you again, Mr. Polish.
7: Why, what do you mean?
0: Who... But of course. How stupid of me. I couldn't expect you to remember me, Mr. Polish. After all, we met only once.
7: There must be some mistake. I never...
0: Surely, Mr. Polish, you recall your visit to Mr. Carlyle's office. As you were leaving, I was sitting in the anteroom.
7: I've told you there must be some mistake. My name is not Polish.
0: But of course, how stupid of me. Oh, you must forgive me. You couldn't be Polish, could you? I remember now. I read somewhere the poor fellow was murdered, wasn't he?
7: Was he?
0: Yes, terrible thing. But what an embarrassing mistake. You know, it's only the second time in my life it's happened to me. Mistaking a voice, I mean. You see, I'm blind.
6: Oh.
0: Yes, miss, quite blind. Oh. And I've always prided myself on never forgetting a voice. And now here I am, forgetting the first.
7: You've made your second mistake. So if you'll excuse me.
0: Yes, it's all coming back to me now. How could I have forgotten? Why, only the other day Mr. Carlyle was telling me about that dreadful murder case. The police let him in on the little game they're playing.
7: What little game? What do you mean?
0: Well, I shouldn't tell you. It's in the strictest confidence, of course. But you've been so kind.
7: Yes, yes. What little game?
0: Why? This Peter. The Peter after the laughter. The Italian.
7: You mean they found him?
0: Found him. That's just it. The police know there's no such person.
7: Ridiculous. Why, all the evidence in the newspaper.
0: All planted, every bit of it. Imagine that. Why, they even know who did do it. You see, the police have discovered that the man who called on Carlyle that day wasn't Mr. Polish at all. He was the wife's lover. Mrs. Polish, I mean.
7: That's very interesting.
0: Yes, isn't it? You see, Polish's wife and her lover had planned to murder Polish all along. So he, the lover, I mean, went to Carlyle's as Polish and spun a yarn about some non-existent Italian who had already tried to kill him. Wasn't that clever of them? To supply the police with a murderer they never could find.
7: Why are you telling me all this?
0: Well, I thought since I mistook you for Polish and all that, you might be interested. But if I'm boring you...
7: No,
6: no.
7: Go on.
0: Of course it must have been the wife who planned the whole thing. She wanted the lover and her husband's money, both.
6: Oh.
0: The police know that, but they can't do a thing about it. That is, till they find the lover. Of course, if they once find him, it's simple. They'll both hang. Unless the lover turns King's evidence. And that'll save his life, of course.
7: It would? Are you sure of that?
0: Oh, absolutely.
6: Dick, what are you thinking?
0: But on the other hand, if they never find him, she's safe. Phew. My, it's warm in here, isn't it? I must loosen this scarf.
7: Jimmy, what are you...
3: Tell me! You
0: devil,
3: you!
0: Oh, light!
3: No!
0: Good heavens, look there!
8: One side there.
9: Max, are you all right?
8: Mr. Carrados, what happened?
0: As you see, Inspector, Mrs. Polish has just shot and killed her partner in crime. You know dead men tell no tales. If I hadn't prevented it by catching her wrist, we'd have found the gun in his hand, and the verdict might have been suicide.
7: Oh, resourceful young lady are, Mrs. Polish.
3: You devil, you! I could kill you!
0: No, my dear lady, you mean you would kill me. The two are not synonymous.
10: Well, Mr. Carrados, that was a very pretty trap. A bit elaborate, perhaps, but pretty.
0: Elaborate?
10: Yes, rather. Weren't you taking a chance personally and turning out the lights that way?
0: Oh, you forget, Mr. Knight. In the dark, it is I who can see. I who have the advantage. Without lights, they were playing in my backyard.
10: Yes, I can see how your blindness helped you there. But tell me this. How did you get onto them in the first place?
0: I got my first clue to the truth because I didn't trust my eyes, having no eyes to trust. You remember when we found that sheet and bolster case so beautifully hidden for us to find, with the knife thrust in just the right place to bear out the story Louis heard?
10: Yes, but Beadle and Carlyle and George, they saw them too.
0: Exactly. They saw them. But I smelled them. They were perfumed, my friend. They had been taken from her bed, not his. A small mistake, but a fatal one.

You have been listening to Murder Clinic. WOR Mutual Series, which brings you each week one exciting case, one member from the select band of the world's great detectives.

0: Tonight's detective was Mr. Max Carrados and was played by Alfred Shirley. Louis Carlyle was played by Horace Braham. Original music was composed by Ralph Barnhart and conducted by Bob Stanley. The tales told on Murder Clinic are adapted by authors Lee Wright and John A. Batten. Murder Clinic is produced under the direction of Alvin Flanagan. This is Frank Knight speaking. This is the Mutual Broadcasting System.
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0: I had lived up to my reputation. The smart private eye. Joe Kahn, the clever character. I'd found the girl I was hired to look for, Helen Duisberg. Daisy and I had come to Duluth, the Mailer's Club, the Arabian Nights. I figured that was where he was hiding Helen, and I was right. But what I hadn't figured on was someone else who was looking for Helen. A smooth guy called Earl Cortez, who appeared in the dressing room with a gun.
1: Please do not make any trouble, Mr. Kahn. For one thing, I should have to shoot you, and for another, we have your girlfriend who is with you at the table, and her safety is dependent on your behavior.
0: Okay, Cortez. Looks like it's all yours.
1: It certainly is. Stand quite still, please, Mr. Kahn. You are probably carrying a gun, and I would feel safer if it were in my possession. That's better.
0: Now what?
1: Now we will wait in the corridor while Mrs. Duisberg here gets dressed. Then we will take a short journey. Please be quick, Mrs. Duisberg. That's right, Mr. Kahn. Just stand in front of me while we wait.
0: Tell me something. How did you find out that Helen was here at the Arabian Nights?
1: I have my sources of information, Mr. Kahn.
0: Where's your sister, Ines?
1: You will see her shortly. At the moment, she is taking care of your girlfriend.
0: Oh?
1: You don't sound very pleased about that. You are quite right. Ines can be rather unpleasant. Ah, you are ready, Mrs. Duisberg. Splendid. Now, we will go.
0: Cortez directed us to the back door. There was a car outside with a man at the wheel. Helen and I were piled in, and the car drove to a house on the outskirts of Duluth. It was a big house, big enough to scream in and not be heard outside.

0: man, whose name was Hugo, who took us into the living room.
1: Joe, they got you.
0: Yeah, I'm afraid they did, Daisy. You all right?
2: So far is correct, Mr. Kahn.
0: Well, hello there, Inez. How's your sex appeal making out these days, huh?
2: I have other weapons when sex appeal fails. Like this.
0: You know I'd have picked you for a knife artist. There's something sharp about your manner.
2: I am very good with a knife, Mr. Kahn. Good enough to stop your joking forever. Earl, we are all here now, aren't we? Let us get on with it.
3: There is still one more person to come, Inez.
4: No, I'm here.
0: Diane!
4: Hello, Joe. You look surprised. Oh, but of course you didn't expect to see me in Duluth, did you?
0: So that's it. That's how Cortez knew where to find help.
4: Bad luck, Joe. All's fair, you know.
0: No wonder you knew Cortez and his sister and all about the way they work. But I don't get it. What's behind it all?
3: We will leave that part of it for the moment. There are more urgent things to discuss. The money. Who's got it? You, Mrs. Duesberg? Don't make the mistake of trying to keep it from us, my dear. You wouldn't want us to get nasty, would
0: Lay
3: you?
0: Lay off, Herr Cortez. I can tell you who's got the dough I have.
3: You, Mr. Cutler?
0: Yeah.
3: Very well, where is it?
0: Oh, tut, tut. You disappoint me, Earl. Your technique is as crude as Mailer's. That was the way he approached the subject.
3: Khan, I am not in the mood for fooling.
2: Let me get at him, Earl. I will make him sing like a canary.
0: Seeing that my ex-client, Miss Clutterbuck, is batting in your league, it leaves me minus a fee. I'd still like to draw a check for services rendered. Say, 25,000?
3: Say, 5.
0: 25 is only 12.5%. When you remember that I'm holding the money, I figure my fee is moderate.
3: Inez, I think we can get better terms from Mr. Khan. Would you like to demonstrate your skill on his girlfriend?
2: It would be a pleasure, Earl. I have several interesting accomplishments with the knife, Mr. Khan.
0: Hold it. Okay, I'll tell you.
1: Joe!
0: Well, they're not kidding, Daisy.
3: You are a wise man, Mr. Khan. Where is it?
0: It's in a safe deposit box in the bank. I mailed the key to myself at my office.
3: Ah, in that case, there is nothing to keep us here in Duluth any longer. It will take us a day to make the trip back by car, so we will get started at once.
0: It was a long and uncomfortable car ride. Once we reached the old hometown, Cortez dropped his pal Hugo and me outside my office and then went on. Hugo kept close beside me all the way to the bank and then took charge of the silver box for the $200,000. 20 minutes later, we were in the living room of a mansion where Cortez, Diane, Inez, Helen, and Daisy were waiting.
3: Ah, you've got it, Hugo. Fine.
4: Better make sure it's all there, Earl.
3: My dear Diane, of course. Open the box, Hugo.
4: Well, it was a roundabout way of finding it, but thanks to you, Joe, found it we have.
0: Yeah. Just tell me one thing to satisfy my curiosity. What is this dough and where did it come from?
3: I am quite happy to enlighten you. It came from England.
0: What for?
3: A payoff. Our English friends, represented by Miss Clutterbuck...
4: Thank you, Mr. Cortez.
3: ...have cooperated with us, and this was our share of the proceeds.
0: What kind of racket makes this kind of dough in England?
3: American servicemen. There are quite a lot of them permanently stationed in England. With the help of Miss Clutterbuck's associates, we have established a complete monopoly of the gambling in the camps.
0: Oh, I see. It figures. And Duesberg must have been one of the servicemen on your payroll, huh?
2: He is clever, isn't he, Earl?
0: How come the money was left with him?
4: I can explain that, Joe. You see, one of our problems was getting our American friend's percentage out of England and into the States. That was where Carl Duesberg was invaluable.
3: Or so we thought. A serviceman coming home for discharge, the money traveled in his kit bag. He and Mrs. Duesberg got back, he took a job with Glauben Chemicals, and then everybody waited. When word came through to us that the payoff was to be made, Duesberg claimed he hadn't heard.
0: Figured he could keep the dough for himself, huh?
2: Yes, Mr. Kahn, but he found his mistake.
0: Didn't you try your persuasive tactics out here, Inez?
2: You...
3: Quiet, Inez. To finish the story for you, Kahn, we grew tired of waiting. Duesberg suffered an accident. We intended to pick up Mrs. Duesberg, feeling sure she would have the money. As we now know, she didn't. And she realized that nobody would believe her, so she went to Mailer. He gave her a job at the Casbah, and while she was there, she told him this story.
0: And Mailer saw a golden opportunity to grab himself $200,000 almost out of the air.
3: Exactly. He sent Mrs. Duesberg to his club in Duluth while he started looking for the money. And that is where you came into the picture. When our English...

0: Associates heard about it, they were embarrassed. They sent us someone to help us find the money. Diane.
1: And with your help, Joe, dear, we found it.
2: So that's it, huh? I seem to have done a nice job for everybody.
3: Especially for me, Connie.
1: What? Mela!
3: Watch them, Hank. Anybody moves and they get lead poisoning. Nice of you to collect the cash for us, Cortez. Saved us a lot of trouble.
0: How did you know we had it?
3: I own the Arabian Nights in Toulouse, remember? I got word that Mrs. Duisberg there had suddenly disappeared. I put two and two together, and my answer came to $200,000.
0: You!
2: Daisy, when the shooting stars drop to the floor, follow me.
1: Okay, Joe.
3: You're all washed up, Cortez. Finished.
0: Am I?
3: You and that she-wolf sister of yours?
1: A she-wolf has teeth.
4: Boy, she's got a knife.
0: He knows it now.
2: On the floor, Daisy. Make for the door.
1: Joe, you think they saw us crawl out?
2: I think they were too busy playing targets with each other. Daisy, head up those stairs. See if you can find a phone and call Harding at Homicide. Tell him to get out here fast. Now make it fast, honey. I figure the shooting's nearly over.
1: All right, Joe, but take care of yourself.
2: Don't worry. This is one time I'm not playing hero. Let them fight it out for themselves.
5: Well, so that's the whole story, huh? Brother, what a massacre.
2: What about Helen Duisberg?
5: Bullet in the arm, she'll be okay. She was lucky. With all the gunfire, she could have been killed like the rest of them.
2: Cortez, his sister, that hood of his, Hugo?
5: The clutterbuck dame, Mailer, and his pal, Hank. Brother, there'll only be standing room at the morgue this week.
2: Well, I came out of it with a whole hide, for which I'm grateful. But no dough, for which I'm not. You know, I only got $400 from Diane Clutterbuck, and I spent what was left of that on the plane fares to Toulouse.
5: The taxation boys will take care of the $200,000. They'll call it part of Cortez's undeclared income. But you should get 10% for lame information.
3: Harding, you've brightened my day.
5: You've brightened mine, Gumshoe. When I tell the chief that Cortez has handed in his ticket, he'll be so pleased he might even smile.
2: The Homicide boys took statements from Daisy and me and then let us go. Daisy had a kind of predatory look in her eyes, so I made a quick excuse and headed home for my apartment. But I wasn't getting off so easily. Hello?
6: You think you're getting away from me, Joe Kahn. But you'd better think again.
2: Now, Daisy, I told you...
6: Oh, no, you can't dodge me anymore. The case is over. You've got no new one, which means you're doing nothing this evening.
2: Yeah, but I need rest, honey. My nerves are shattered. My brain's tired.
6: Well, I've got a nice, cozy atmosphere all ready and waiting for you. I'm all primed for rest, relaxation, and romance. I'll expect you at 7.
2: Oh, but Daisy, honey...
6: At 7.
2: Oh, heck. How can I get out of this lot? She's right, I haven't got anything to do. If only I had a new case to start on.
3: Okay, coming.
2: Yeah?
7: Mr. Kahn, private detective.
2: That's me.
7: I'm sorry to come to your apartment instead of your office, but it's urgent. I'm in trouble, Mr. Kahn. I need help right away. I'm prepared to pay your usual fees if you can start work right now.
2: Lady, consider me started.
7: Well, it's like this. I shot my husband exactly 35 minutes ago.

This is Carter Brown. Well, he wanted a new case to start on. I had to give him one. But I think he should have stuck to Daisy, don't you? Anyway, let's leave Joe Kahn and concentrate on my next book, which I've called Love Me, Lieutenant, about a hard-boiled cop who finds himself framed for murder. So this is Carter Brown saying so long for now. Be seeing you.

In Kudos for Khan, you heard our star Grant Taylor as Joe Khan. The Carter Brown Mystery Theater, based on the best-selling novels by Carter Brown, is dramatized and directed by Maurice Travers for Grace Gibson Radio Productions.

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0: Ladies and gentlemen, we now present George Edwards in Dr. Jekyll and Mr. Hyde.
1: Who is this Edward Hyde?
2: I couldn't say, sir.
1: Yet he comes here?
2: Off and on, sir. Sometimes we don't see him for weeks. Then he might be here almost every day, but please say nothing about it to Dr. Jekyll, sir. He'd be very angry with me for discussing it.
1: Have no fear, Poole. You can absolutely rely on me.
3: Who's there?
1: 'Tis I, Utterson, and Poole.
3: What do you want?
1: There's a message for you, Henry. A little boy you attended this afternoon has suddenly become very ill. The nurse suspects hemorrhage.
3: Oh, very well, then. I'll be down in a minute.
1: Would you like me to come in?
3: No. Why, what do you mean?
1: Nothing. It's just that I thought I heard you cry out a few minutes ago.
3: No, I'm perfectly all right. Go back to the house. I'll be over in a little while.
1: Very well, Henry.
2: We'd best be getting back, sir. No point in standing here.
1: No. Come along.
2: Mr. Utterson, you won't mention anything of what I told you about Mr. Hyde, sir, will you? It's just that you, being such an old friend of the family, sir...
1: I quite understand, Poole, and I appreciate your confidence.
2: I think Dr. Jekyll's too much by himself, sir, if you ask me. Since his mother died, there's been practically nobody here but the servants and himself. It's too lonely. A man gets morbid or takes up with bad company, sir.
1: That depends very greatly on the man, don't you think?
2: Dr. Jekyll's never been the same as other young men, sir. Even as a boy, he was given to reading and sitting by himself. Too clever, if you ask me, sir.
1: Well, we'll have to see what we can do about it, Poole.
4: Well, there you are, Daddy. Did you find him?
1: Yes, my dear, we did. He'll be in just a moment.
4: Nurse Peters has gone back to the little boy. She thought she might be able to do something while we were looking for Henry.
1: Well, I think I can hear him coming across the courtyard now, so he'll soon be on his way as well.
4: Henry, is that you?
3: Yes, I'm coming now.
4: We've been looking for you every... Why, Henry.
1: What's the matter?
4: How pale you are. You look ill. Is anything wrong?
1: No. No, nothing. Poole, have you got any coffee?
2: Yes, sir. If you'll wait a minute, sir, I'll bring it up.
1: See that it's hot. I won't have any milk. What about you, Margaret? And you, Mr. Utterson, would you care for some?
5: No, we'll get along. You'll have to hurry away and we'll only delay you. Are you ready, Margaret?
4: Yes, Daddy, I'm coming. Henry, are you quite sure you're all right?
1: Yes, dear. Yes, dear. I'm a little tired, that's all. I've been working very hard.
4: I wish I could share your work. Be with you now when you go to that little boy.
1: Well, that's impossible, my dear. It may mean an immediate operation. I'll have to get him into a hospital. I'll probably be up all night.
4: If I could only be here when you get back.
1: If only you could.
4: When, Henry? When?
3: Margaret, are you ready?
1: Go to your father, Margaret, my dear. He'll give you the answer to that question.

0: Daddy, what do you mean? You can't have anything real against Henry.
1: No, my dear, I haven't.
0: I'm 21 now. You asked me to wait till I was before I finally made up my mind.
1: And you were a good daughter and granted an old man's request.
0: I'd do anything for you, Daddy. Anything but give up Henry.
1: And I'd do anything in the world to feel that the love you have for him is merited.
0: Why do you say that? What has he done?
1: Nothing that I can name. It's just an instinct. Something that warns me to be wary.
0: Oh, how can I be expected to listen to things like that? You don't know him like I do. If you could see his face as he bends over those sick people, talks to the children...
1: I know. Henry is a very complex character. Has possibly more goodness and nobility in him than the rest of us.
0: And you think there's something bad as well?
1: There's something I can't name.
0: I know. I've felt it too. There's a strangeness about him. But that doesn't make me love him any less. And I do love him, Father. There'll never be anybody else for me, ever.
1: Very well, my dear. If that's the case, I'll say no more.
0: And you'll let us be married?
1: You're of age now. You can marry when and whom you please.
0: Ah, yes, but I want your consent. You know how much I love you too, Daddy. You've been so wonderful to me, dear.
1: Since the day your mother died, there's been one thing only in my life. Your happiness.
0: And it'll be safe with Henry. I know it will. And he needs me. If I were to desert him, that thing we both of us feel might destroy him, you know.
1: As long as it doesn't destroy you.
0: Never. And you'll tell him you won't oppose our marriage anymore?
1: I'll tell him. I might call in tonight. I have to pass that way after a meeting I have to attend.
0: Oh, thank you, dearest. Thank you. You'll never be sorry, I'm sure.

0: Good gracious. Is that really 12 o'clock?
1: Yes. What no windbag the chairman is. He could have cut that report in half and told us just as much.
0: I had intended paying a call on young Henry Jekyll on my way home, but it's far too late for that now.
1: Oh, you might find him still up. He keeps pretty late hours.
0: It's only a block or so away, and I pass his place, so I'll see if there's a light still burning.
1: Do you mind if I walk with you? Find I sleep better if I take a little exercise last thing at night.
0: Oh, yes, do. Come along. I'll be glad of your company. How deserted the streets are. Not a soul abroad besides ourselves.
1: There's something a little uncanny in seeing the streets so empty, isn't there? And listen to that wind.
0: Well, come along. Let's button up our coats and hurry along. Come down this side street. It's a shortcut and will take us almost to the square where Jekyll lives.
1: Oh, we're not alone any longer. There's someone else hurrying along home.
0: Yes, what an odd-looking creature he is, too. Do you see the way he walks? A kind of cat-like shuffle, if such a thing were possible.
1: Making a fair pace. Be round the corner another minute.
0: Yes, with that heavy stick of his and the long black cloak fluttering in the wind, he looks like some weird night creature, hardly human at all.
1: Funny you should say that. I was just thinking the same.
0: Good Lord, just look at that.
1: I say, wait, what's he doing?
0: That child, it ran into him as he turned the corner.
1: He's striking it. It's fallen under his feet. Look.
0: Oh, come quickly. He'll have it killed. Hi there. What are you doing?
1: Stop.
0: He's taken to his heels. Winter, can you catch him?
1: Oh, try. You'll take care of the child.
0: Yes, sir. Oh, there. Now, don't be frightened. Oh, he won't hurt you anymore. Tell me, what happened?
2: He knocked me down. He bit me with his stick.
0: But why? Did you bump into him? And where had you been at this time of night?
2: My father's sick, and I was there to get the doctor.
0: Oh, come, you poor little thing. See, let me wipe the mud off your face and hands. I don't exactly know. My friend and I were walking along the street, and this little girl bumped into a man who was hurrying on ahead of us. He lost his temper and beat her with the stick.
3: I see it. He was hard at me at the window. It was horrible. The most horrible thing I ever seen.
4: Oh, it was a terrible thing.
0: My friend took after him. He may catch him.
3: Look at her, see if she's barely hurt. Look at her poor little mouth. He drove her teeth after her lips. I'd like to string up the lamppost, I would.
5: What is the matter here? Been an accident?
0: This child has been injured, Doctor, but I don't know how badly.
5: Oh, let me have a look at her. Now stand back, everybody.
2: Stand back.
5: I can't do anything unless you give me room. Come now, what happened to you? Did something knock you down?
2: Yes, sir. A man.
0: A man? Fiend, more like. He knocked her down and trampled her underfoot with his boots.
5: Oh, dear. But why? What had she done?
0: Bumped into him. She ran along the street.
5: Oh, where is this man now?
2: Here he comes now. Down there,
0: of course. Oh, my word. So he has. Well done, Winter. Did you have any trouble?
3: No. Not at all. I came along without a protest.
0: Let's have a look at him. Bring him into the light.
3: Come on.
5: Now, little one, don't be afraid. He won't hurt you again. Hold up your face, you cur. Let me have a look at you, if you're not too ashamed.
6: I should be delighted to reveal my face. If the ladies and gentlemen present are not afraid to look.
0: Mercy on us. Did you ever see such a face?
6: And now, might I ask, what it is you require of me?
0: You might ask indeed. I saw you attack this child. You'll pay for it to the last penny.
7: Yes, and more than that. Let's give him a tight of his own medicine. What about that stick he's carrying?
3: Yes, you can't do this.
0: But there are better ways to punish him than that. We'll hand him over to the law. We'll make his name reek from one end of London to the other. If he has any friends or any credit, we'll see that he loses them.
2: Yes.
0: He'll carry the brand of this night's work to the end of his days.
6: Your eloquence does your legal training credit, Mr. Utterson.
0: What? You know me? Who? Who in heaven's name are you?
6: You may have heard of me. My name is Edward Hyde.

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2: Will you have a polo, dear Liza, will you have a polo, dear Liza, polo?
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1: Well, come in, Smithers. What is it? Speak up, boy. Orange juice.
2: No, sir. New Kellogg's Rise and Shine.
1: Eh? Fiendish.
2: And look at this, sir.
1: No peel, no pips, and it's got vitamin C. Well, Smithers, I suppose this is it.
2: What are you doing, sir?
1: Thank you, Governor. Wife and three pips to support. Thank you.
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0: Good evening. I'm glad to see you set your clock again for me. I brought you another story. It was told to me by a friend of mine, a watchmaker by trade. We were tinkering around together, so to speak, when he decided to pass the time of day with a little yarn. Passing the time of day is something you can always get me to do, and if I may say so, I do it rather well. You see, I'm one chap who has lots of time on his hands. Well, according to my friend, the story involves a fellow named Littlefield, a man of some intelligence and ingenuity. He was employed by a broker named Roberts as a personal secretary. Their relationship was extremely cordial.
1: Oh, what time is it, Littlefield?
2: It's 10:20, Mr. Roberts.
1: Sorry to have you work so late like this.
2: That's quite all right, sir. I don't mind at all.
1: Well, I guess we're just about cleaned up.
2: Yes, I think so. I'll get it. In Mr. Roberts' office.
3: John?
2: Yes. It's for me, Mr. Roberts.
1: For you all.
3: John!
2: What is it, Louise?
3: What's the big idea?
2: Beg your pardon?
3: Don't beg my pardon. What's the big idea? It's almost 10:30. Why aren't you at home?
2: Well, I worked late tonight in the office.
3: Well, why didn't you call me?
2: I'm afraid I forgot.
3: You didn't forget. You did that on purpose. You knew I'd worry.
2: Louise, I'm still working.
3: I slave over a staff half the day, and you don't even show up for dinner. What do you think I am, a cow? You can't treat me like that and get away with it.
2: Look, we'll discuss it later.
3: We'll discuss it now. I'm sick and tired.
2: I'm very sorry, Mr. Roberts.
1: Your wife?
2: Yes, it wasn't important.
1: How long have you worked for me, John?
2: 15 years, sir.
1: That's a long time.
2: Yes.
1: Somehow it's brought us very close. You know, I feel I can trust you more than anyone else in the world.
2: Thank you, Mr. Roberts.
1: And so I also feel I have the privilege of talking to you like a father. You're in trouble.
2: No.
1: I mean with your wife.
2: Not exactly, sir.
1: She's called the office every day now for a week. And, my boy, I know it's upset you.
2: Now, look, I assure you, Mr. Roberts...
1: Come now, we can be frank with each other. I'm a man who understands.
2: I don't know what you believe that I'm in trouble, sir.
1: I tell you why. You see, I've met your wife, but I've never met that young blonde woman I saw you dining with the other evening.
2: Oh,
1: now don't look so unhappy. I don't hold it against you.
2: Well, that's very kind of you, Mr. Roberts.
1: A mild flirtation never hurt a man. However, those things can go too far. And I'd hate to see a friend of mine and a trusted employee break up his marriage because of a silly and unimportant episode.
2: Yes, you're quite right, sir.
1: Having never been married myself, with no family of my own, perhaps I feel there's something I've missed.
2: I understand.
1: Oh, do you really?
2: Yes.
1: Good. I trust you'll think it over for your own sake. Very, very carefully.
2: Yes, I will, Mr. Roberts.
1: Well, so much for the fatherly pep talks. Now, if you'll just put this envelope into the office safe, you can go home to your wife. With my apologies for keeping you.
2: Very well, sir.
1: Put it in the safe, Littlefield. You know that envelope contains $1,500 in cash. The Dawson account. I'm depositing it to his name in the morning. Yeah, my boy, what's the matter?
2: Sir?
1: You keep staring at the safe dial. Now, don't tell me you've forgotten the combination after all these years.
2: No, sir. I was just thinking of something.
1: Your wife?
2: Yes, sir, my wife.
1: Ah, then you've made up your mind.
2: I think so, Mr. Roberts. Yes. Yes, definitely. Hello, Gloria.
4: Hi, Sugar.
2: I'm sorry, Gloria. Been waiting long?
4: About half an hour. I ordered a sandwich. You want one?
2: Oh, no, thanks.
4: I'm not having any dessert. I gotta watch my figure. I'm liable to lose my man if I lose my figure.
2: You'll never lose me, beautiful.
4: Here we go again. Same old malarkey.
2: What do you mean?
4: Go on. Tell me how nuts you are about me. Give me that bunk about not being able to live without me.
2: Bunk?
4: Sure. Because right after you say to go back to your wife.
2: But Gloria, honey,
4: I've been doing a lot of thinking, John. There don't seem to be much future in it.
2: Future in what?
4: You.
2: You don't mean...
4: How long do we go on this way until I'm old and you kick off and leave her your insurance?
2: Is that all you're thinking about, insurance?
4: Oh, love, Harry, look at it my way for a change. She's got the security. I got the romance. But in the end, she gets the last laugh.
2: Yes, maybe you're right, Gloria. You do have a right to think of yourself.
4: Well, what are you going to do about it?
0: You know Louise won't give me a divorce.
4: So what am I supposed to do? Take the rap?
0: No. I'm not taking any raps. Gloria, I've made up my mind. We're going away.
4: On what?
0: I'll have money.
4: Your wife banks every nickel you earn in her name. You don't earn much anyway.
0: Well, I have another source.
4: Oh, yeah?
0: Yes, I can get hold of $1,500, Gloria. It's a good start.
4: Oh, it's a good start. He's even a swell thing.
0: Yeah, well, we'll leave town. We'll never come back. Just you and I.
4: Mm-hmm. Well, what about your job?
0: Oh, I'm sick of my job, and I'm sick of that old fool Roberts.
4: I don't blame you. Skinflint only raised you once in the last 5 years. Isn't that what you're telling
0: me? Yeah, that's quite right. You know, he should have been a lecturer, not a broker. He's always given me good advice. I can find myself another stooge. I'm finished.
4: When will we leave, Sugar?
0: Tonight.
4: Tonight? When will you get the doll?
0: Tonight. They say the right man can take 40 years to acquire a superior intelligence, and the wrong woman can make a fool of him in 40 minutes. John Littlefield was no exception to this rule. He had the key to the office, and he had the combination to the safe. The rest was easy, or so he thought.
5: 4, reverse to 12, back to 1. Should do it.
0: Ah, my nose. $1,550 bills.
6: What? John! What are you doing here?
0: I just returned it.
6: You opened the safe. That money you wanted to steal it.
0: Get out of my way, Mr. Roberts.
6: Oh, John, you fool. Did you really think you could get away with this? Don't you know how obvious it would have been?
0: When'd you have to come back?
6: I'd forgotten something. Sorry, now I did. I would have preferred you to get away with it, John, than to get you red-handed.
0: Get out of the way. Put that phone down.
6: John!
0: Put it down. You. Come on,
6: let go of me.
0: Come on,
6: let go, you idiot.
0: All right, I'm going to get back. I don't want to hit you, but I will if you open your mouth. Come on. Come on, get up, I say. Mr. Roberts, get... Mr. Roberts, what's the matter with you? Wait. Mr. Roberts, wake up.

0: Who are you?
1: Hello, Luther. Don't you remember me?
0: Well, what do you know? John Littlefield. The boy most likely to succeed. Come in. If you are the last man in the world I have expected to see, John Littlefield.
1: Yes, it's been quite a few years.
0: I'll say it has. Say, how did you know where I lived?
1: Well, I saw your address in the papers when your case came up in the court.
0: Oh, that. It took away my license to practice, but who cares? I still know more about surgery than the whole stupid lot of them put together.
1: Well, apparently they believe that drunkenness isn't exactly becoming to a surgeon, particularly when he has a scalpel in his hand.
0: I never liked medicine anyway. The hours are rotten. How about a drink?
1: No.
0: Well, I'll have one.
1: No.
0: What?
1: I need you cold sober, Bixby.
0: You need me?
1: How have you been doing since you lost your license?
0: Oh, you're by.
1: Yeah, but not too well, I can see that. Bixby, you used to have a small private hospital in this place, didn't you?
0: What about it?
1: Do you still have enough equipment to perform an operation?
0: You forget. I'm not a doctor anymore.
1: But do you have the equipment, Luther? Just tell me.
0: Yes, all here. I'm getting rid of some of
1: this. You need money, eh?
0: None of your business.
1: Yeah, but how would you like to make $1,500, Luther?
0: What?
1: $1,500 in cash. Cold cash. I have it with me.
0: What do I have to do?
1: Not very much. Just perform a little operation on me.
0: But I told you, I'm not allowed to practice.
1: That's why I'm here. I don't want anybody to know about this operation, but you.
0: Sit down.
1: Thanks.
0: What kind of an operation do you want me to perform?
1: You were quite well known for your technique in plastic surgery.
0: What about it?
1: I think you could change my face. You know, everything about me so that even my own wife wouldn't recognize me.
0: You crazy little fool.
1: Just answer my question, yes or no. I haven't got any time to argue.
0: Could be married.
1: Yeah, good. Well, can you graft skin out of my fingertips?
0: The fool a fingerprint expert?
1: Maybe.
0: I could do that.
1: You're quite sure, Bixby. You're quite sure you can change me completely.
0: It would require a lot of work. I could cut the facial nerves and change the muscular appearance of your cheeks. If I extracted all your teeth and put in a couple of bridges, your mouth would be different.
1: Yeah, well, what else?
0: I could change the shape of your nose, give you a scar across one eyebrow.
1: Very good.
0: I would even change the expression of your eyes. Your hair could be dyed gray. I might give you a permanent bald spot on your head.
1: Yeah, good. That sounds perfect.
0: Yeah. I could change you, Littlefield, so you wouldn't even recognize yourself.
1: And would you do all this without asking any questions?
0: For $1,500?
1: Yeah, $1,500.
0: You'd be taking a chance. I have to work without a nurse.
1: I don't care. I'm used to taking chances.
0: You must be very anxious to avoid the police.
1: I said without asking any questions, Bixby. Tell me, is it a deal or isn't it?
0: We'll operate. Tonight.

0: Time, like everything else, is relative, according to our thoughts and surroundings. To a man who is happy in his work, it has wings. To a fugitive from justice, it barely moves. And 3 weeks of convalescence have made John Littlefield a very impatient man.
1: How do you feel, John?
2: For the love of heaven, when are you going to take these bandages off my face?
1: Well, let's see if we're ready. I think we are.
2: Yeah?
1: Yes, yes, it looks like this
2: is. Let's get them off.
1: Oh, well, wait. Let me do it.
2: Hurry up, for heaven's sake.
1: Mm-hmm. You're going to get quite a surprise, Littlefield.
2: Am I?
1: Well, you see yourself in the mirror.
2: Have you done a good job?
1: I've never done better. I've earned my money, too.
2: Yeah, all right.
1: Cooped up in this house with you for 3 weeks without a drink has been quite a trial.
2: Look, you can drink yourself to death after I leave.
1: Yes, no doubt I will. Here we are. Now, let's have a look at you.
2: Well?
1: Look in this mirror over here.
2: Hey, Bixby.
1: How do you like it?
2: Why, man, you were right. You know, it's even hard for me to recognize myself.
1: There are only two people in this world who will ever know who you are. The patient and his eminent surgeon. Now, I'd like to get paid.
2: Hi, I'm going to pay you, Bixby, but suppose we have a little drink first?
1: Oh, Dr. Bixby has never been known to refuse.
2: Okay, let me pour them, huh?
1: Oh, where'd you find that bottle?
2: In your closet. I made certain to hide it from you until the job was done.
1: You're quite a character, Littlefield.
2: Yeah. Here we are. Drink up and have it straight.
1: Well, here's to a great future. For both of us.
2: Yeah, especially for you. Well, Bixby, what are your plans? Do you intend to blackmail me?
1: Oh, no, not really. That won't be necessary. You see, I expect you to voluntarily make a small donation every now and then, you know, for auld lang syne.
2: Yes, yeah. Well, I hate to disappoint you.
1: Oh, don't let that bother you. What? What's the matter with me?
2: Having a little trouble, Bixby?
1: My eyes!
2: Yes, you had a little vial like poison on your shelf over there. You know, I picked it up 3 days ago for just this contingency. It was in your drink, Bixby.
1: No, you never get away with this.
2: Oh, don't be ridiculous, man. When the body of Dr. Bixby, the eminent surgeon, has found the case list of the suicide.
1: No.
2: It'll be obvious that you killed yourself because of shame. Well, you said there are only two people in this world who'd ever know who I am, Bixby. You know something? Now there's only one.
0: Yes, John Littlefield had it all worked out. His timing, so to speak, was perfect. A few minutes later, he dropped his hat and his coat in the river. The coat contained an identification, his own. And from that instant onward, one John Littlefield ceased to exist. And then, to make certain he'd be safe for the rest of his life, he made a bold and daring move.
3: Something I can do for you, mister?
2: Yes, you can. They told me downstairs that I'd find the chief of detectives here.
3: Yeah, that's me.
2: Oh, good. Well, I was standing near the waterfront a little while ago, and I saw a man jump in. Mm. You know, I had a gun in after myself to save him, but I can't swim, you see. There was nobody else around.
3: Did he go under?
2: Oh, yes, he did. Yeah, but there was a top coat he'd taken off just before he jumped. I brought it along. Well, this is it here. And there's a name inside on the pocket.
3: Let me have a look.
2: There you are.
3: John Littlefield.
2: Yeah, I can describe him for you. He was tall. He'd say about my height. He had dark hair and regular-looking features.
3: And we've been looking for that guy for weeks.
2: You have?
3: Yeah. His buzz died less than a month ago.
2: Oh, fancy that.
3: A rich old guy named Roberts. Heart attack. Then Littlefield disappeared.
2: Did you say heart attack?
3: Yep. Found him in his office in the middle of the night. Too much work. The old gent didn't know when to take it easy.
2: Yeah, but look, why have you been looking for Littlefield?
3: Well, the old guy didn't have any family. He left Littlefield all his dough. Amounted to almost $500,000.
2: Oh.
3: Yeah. Then the lucky dope takes a powder with some dame. His wife told us. Hey, what's the matter with you?
2: Nothing, man.
3: I guess it got you when you saw him jump. Okay, sit down and take it easy for a while. Go on. I'll send out a squad to start grappling for the body.
2: Wait a minute.
3: Hmm?
2: Well, you're not going to like this, but... Well, I... I admit it was only a joke.
3: What?
2: I didn't see anybody jump at all. I'm John Littlefield.
3: You don't say.
2: I was Mr. Roberts' secretary. It's true, I ran away because I was sick of my wife, but yeah. I'm back now. I'm back.
3: What do you take me for, mister? A clerk?
2: No, look, you've got to believe me. I gave you that story about seeing somebody jump in the river because I was...
3: Because you what?
2: Well,
3: I got a fix of Littlefield right here in this drawer. Yeah. Here, we got it from his wife. Now, just take a look, Sonny. Take a good look.
2: Yeah, well...
3: If you and this picture got anything in common, I'll eat it. Envelope and all.
2: But look, sir, you don't understand.
3: I understand enough to slap you in jail for fraud. I got half a mind to do it. You must be crazy to think you get away with something like this. Now get out of here, you cheap chiseler, before I really get sore.
2: All right. Look, you don't believe me, but I'll prove who I am. I'm going to prove it if it's the last thing I do. Gloria.
4: Who are you?
2: I'm John Gloria, John Littlefield.
4: You're crazy.
2: Look at me, Gloria. Look very closely. Don't you see? Can't you recognize me?
4: I've never seen you before in my life. Get out.
2: But you don't understand. Look, I know. I've changed my face. I look different, but I'm still John Littlefield. Gloria, you've got to believe me. My voice. Listen to my voice. Can't you?
4: Get out before I call the cops, you lunatic. Get out!
0: Time has a way of meting out justice, hasn't it? Listen, as the clock ticks on for John Littlefield.
2: Louise.
4: What are you doing in my apartment?
2: I'm your husband, Louise. I'm John Littlefield.
4: Keep away from me.
2: Surely you can identify me. You're my own wife. I know. I changed my face, but it doesn't change my identity. Louise, you got to see that, don't you?
4: I never saw you before in my life. You're not my husband. My husband is dead.
2: No, he's not dead. They only think I'm dead. How did I get the key to the apartment? You know what? I had it with me all the time. It's my key, that's why. And I'm your husband. Look, Louise, for heaven's sake, you've got to believe me.
4: You're crazy.
2: Look, Louise, listen to me very carefully. Now, if I can identify myself, we'll have $500,000. Robert's left it to me, Louise. To me, $500,000. It's enough to live like kings the rest of our lives.
4: Oh, I see. Yes, I recognize you now. Of course, John. I know you.
2: No. Look, you're only saying that because you're afraid. You don't really believe me
4: just,
2: at all.
4: Look, just let me go.
2: Don't go near the phone.
4: Please, mister. I never did anything to you. Leave me alone. I haven't got any money. Take whatever you want and leave me alone, please.
2: Oh. I should have known. Bixby did a good job, all right. If I can't convince you, who can I convince? Look, you remember me, Detective Henderson? Do you remember me?
3: Sure. You're the guy who said he was Littlefield.
2: That's right. Well, I also said I could prove it to you, and I can. I can identify myself.
3: Oh, now that's very interesting.
2: Yes, I can, yeah.
3: Well, matter of fact, we've been looking for you, mister.
2: You have?
3: Tell me about this identification you've got.
2: Yeah, well, instead of, in the excitement, you see, I forgot I even had it. It was funny thing, it was on my finger all the time.
3: What was?
2: The ring, this onyx ring, you see it? I was a fool not to think about it before.
3: Let me see that.
2: There's an inscription in a band.
3: Yeah?
2: See, John Littlefield from Ralph Roberts. Uh-huh. Mr. Roberts gave it to me years ago. He's very fond of me. That's why he left me his money. I was very faithful to him. He liked me like a son. He wanted to pay me. Now, look at the ring, see?
3: Yeah, I'm looking.
2: Well, doesn't it convince you?
3: Sure. A lot of things. Come on.
2: What do you mean? Where are we going?
3: To the city morgue. There's something I'm going to show you. Over here, mister. And pick up that sheet.
2: No, I don't.
3: Go on. Pick it up. He's been dead for 3 weeks. The coroner figured he was slugged and pushed into the river just about the time you told me you saw him fall in.
2: Oh, no.
3: It isn't easy to recognize his face, is it?
2: Oh,
3: that's what water does to a buddy after a while. We found him in that shirt and those shorts he's wearing. But we also found his coat and hat in another part of the river. With identification cards.
2: You mean?
3: There's Littlefield, mister. You took his ring and his wallet. And took his cashing on his inheritance, too. Why, of all the crusty schemes I ever heard of, this one takes the cake.
5: How can you be sure it's Littlefield? Why do you identify a clerk you never saw before and then call me a liar?
3: His wife identified him, mister.
5: His wife?
3: Sure.
5: You couldn't.
3: And if you think she's going to change her mind, you're deafier than I figured. Now, when she comes into that $500,000 Littlefield got from his boss...
5: That's impossible. No, I don't believe it. You're trying to fool me.
3: You'll believe it, mister.
5: No, when
3: you get the chair for the murder of John Littlefield.
5: Everybody's trying to get the money. I won't let them have it. I want the money. I'm going to keep it. It's mine. It's mine.

0: And that's the story of Mr. Littlefield as recorded by the clock. Rather ironic, isn't it? Imagine being convicted for the murder of yourself. But then, justice has its own peculiar way of balancing the scales, and always, in good time, those scales mete out their just and logical punishment. Well, I see my time is nearly up, and I must hurry off. I'll be seeing you again even sooner than you think. On a mantelpiece, perhaps, or I may look down on your Sunday morning from the steeple of the church. In any case, when we meet again, you can rest assured for one thing, I'll be right on time.
1: The Clock will be heard again next week, same time, same station, written by Lawrence Klee and starring Hart McGuire as the Clock. You heard Joe McCormick as John Littlefield, Ken Wayne as Dr. Bixby, Frank Waters as Robert, Georgie Sterling as Gloria, Pat Martin as Louise, and Grant Taylor as Detective Henderson. The Clock is directed by John Saul, a Grace Gibson radio production.
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0: the thing from the sea.
1: Sorry, Mr. Hedges. This is all we can dig up on that story about the missing Hollywood people.
2: Well, we can't wait any longer. We got to go to press. Let's see what you got. Story from the film Capital. More than a week ago, November 20th to be exact, Philip Hayward, young cinema star of yesterday's Bread and the popular actress Judith Johnson, set sail for New Zealand aboard Hayward's private yacht. As chaperone, Miss Johnson's movie director father accompanied the pair, and it's reported that Johnson Sr. is taking advantage of the sea voyage to complete his original cinema yarn, a story of the strange creatures who live beneath the surface of the sea. That was more than a week ago. Word's been received from New Zealand that the Hayward yacht's more than 2 days overdue. A careful check gives evidence that there have been no disturbances on the Pacific throughout the time the party's been aboard. Special searching parties failed to discover the whereabouts of the boat. Question in Hollywood tonight, the question everywhere, is what's happened to the trio aboard the Dolphin? Where are they? Have they become victims of the fantastic creatures created in the imagination of the author-director aboard the yacht? That is this week's unsolved mystery. Will it ever be? Oh, that's all right. Boy.
3: Right.
2: Get this down to makeup. Let's get rolling.
3: Right away.

0: Confound it, Hayward. Stop that fool noise, will you?
1: Oh, take it easy, Johnson. No reason to start shouting at each other, you know.
0: Now, look here. We've been becalmed for 2 days and a night now. We haven't moved a knot one way or the other.
1: Well, I assure you there's nothing wrong with the motors. I've been over them myself. For some fantastic reason, they just refuse to start again.
0: Why? Why won't they start?
1: I don't know. Why did they stop in the first place?
0: Oh, it's weird. It's like some strange spirit has descended upon the boat.
1: Oh, nonsense.
0: Is it nonsense? There are many terrifying legends about sea spirits, fantastic adventures that have happened to sailors at sea.
1: Just a lot of myths.
0: Who knows what strange creatures lurk beneath the sea's surface? Who can tell what might come up out of the depths at any moment?
1: Oh, stop it. You're talking like a superstitious old fool. You made too many goofy movies. Just because you won an Academy Award is no sign I'm going to swallow the tripe you dish out in those 8 real clam bakes of yours.
2: No.
1: Judy.
2: You can't.
0: Hey, what's the matter with
2: you? You cannot. No. I won't let you.
0: Daughter. Daughter, here. Wake up.
2: No. You can't do it. No. No, I say. No. No.
1: Judy. Judy, darling. What in the name of heaven?
0: Judy. Oh. Are you all right?
2: Oh. I was asleep. Dreaming. Oh, it was horrible.
1: I'd say it was a nightmare.
2: I dreamed I was talking to a young girl. Yet, she didn't seem like a girl at all. She looked more like a mermaid.
1: A what?
2: She was like a nymph from the sea. I thought she stood looking at me. She told me she'd been dead for centuries. And yet, not really dead. I couldn't understand what she meant. She said something about her body being dead, but her mind being free to wander about the world.
0: Fantastic.
2: Oh, Dad, it was ghastly. She kept trying to convince me that I should let her mind enter my body.
1: Well, what did she say she wanted to do?
2: She said the entire civilization of the Earth depended upon the task she had to perform. Oh, Phil, she seemed to be actually trying to force me out of my body so she could enter it.
0: Judy, what did this creature look like?
2: Oh, she was awful looking, Dad. She had long hair. Green and slimy like seaweed. Her teeth were brilliant red. They were long and pointed. She kept staring at me with her little beady eyes. They were horrible, for there were no eyelids. She never blinked once. She just stared and stared.
0: Yes? What else, Judy?
2: Well, it was horrible when she touched me. She had long, narrow fingers with no nails on them, and they were covered with fish-like scales.
0: That's positively the most amazing thing I've ever heard of.
3: Mr. Hayward! Mr. Hayward!
1: Oh, yes, Ned, what is it?
0: Oh, I say, look at the lad. Why, what's wrong, boy? You're pale as a ghost.
1: Mr. Hayward. The dolphin. She's moving. The boat's moving. Good. The men got the motor started.
4: No, sir. That's just it. The motors aren't running. And there's no wind. But the boat's making about 20 knots an hour.
0: Oh. Why, this boat couldn't possibly move without motors.
4: That's not all. There's a man at the helm steering the boat. And he's a man none of us have ever seen before.
1: Man. Are you sure?
4: Sure as I'm standing here, sir. And he's the strangest thing I've ever seen.
1: Well, let's go have a look at him.
0: Hey, come on. You'd best stay here.
2: No. No, I'm not going to stay here by myself.
1: All right, come along, all of you. Follow me.

0: standing up there at the helm, singing.
1: Some sort of an ancient sea chanty.
2: Easy now. Maybe trouble.
0: There he is, sir. You see, Mr. Hayward?
3: Oh.
0: Yeah.
1: I say, Hayward, that's no man. It's some sort of a sea monster.
0: Look at his hands, Mr. Hayward.
1: The lad's right. Long, narrow fingers with webs between them. And no fingernails.
3: Dad, Phil, they're like the hands of the girl in the dream. Oh, where's he taking us?
1: Yes. I wonder.
0: Behind us, sir.
4: Oh, good Lord. A huge wall of water rising out of the sea.
5: Get down those steps, everybody. Get down, everybody. Down the steps. Here into the cabin. Go.

0: say, everybody all right?
1: Yes, I am. Did Judy get down to the cabin?
0: Yes, she made it. Just managed to close the door before the wave hit.
2: Are you all right?
0: Yes, okay. You, Judy?
2: What in the world caused that?
1: Yeah, what? No wind. And a wave of water. Hundreds of feet high.
2: It's a miracle we didn't capsize.
0: Look, sir. To the port side.
3: Yes, Ned?
1: It's land. Land, by heaven. It can't be.
0: Not in these waters. There's no land for 500 miles.
1: And what's that over yonder?

0: And for 500 miles.
1: And what's that over yonder? Mirage?
2: No, sir. That's no mirage. It's land.
1: It certainly is. Long, low coast. Extending north and south as far as you can see.
3: A low, steaming land. Look. Look at the heavy vapors rising from it.
1: You're right, Judy. It is steaming. That must explain the sultriness that's been round us these past 2 days.
0: Why, I've been in these waters a dozen times. This has never been here before. It's an entire continent, where there ought not to be anything but empty sea.
1: Land from the sea. That explains the wave that swept over us. A wave that high could only have been caused by an undersea disturbance.
0: Oh, nonsense, Johnston. You're trying to say an underwater convulsion forced this vast expanse of land up to the surface.
1: Precisely. A land called Iban.
0: Now, I'll have to have a better explanation than that. Things like entire continents rising up out of the ocean just don't happen.
3: Well, then, if Dad's not correct, what is the explanation?
1: There is no other. A land called Iban did exist at one time, nearly 10,000 years ago. Ruled by a man named Bul and a woman named Lana. They both possessed wonderful powers and knowledge. Bul, the emperor, destroyed the continent of Iban.
0: How?
1: By releasing vast, unknown forces beneath the continent. Forces that only he and Lana knew how to control.
3: But why did he destroy it?
1: I don't seem to recall. I read the legend once, doing research for one of my pictures. It seems that for some reason or other, Bul and the girl were to release their spirits from their bodies. And those spirits were to have the power someday of recalling the sunken land from the sea.
3: Then if such a story is true, that must be the land of Iban we're approaching.
1: Not at all impossible. And if it is true, couldn't that monstrous chanting thing at the helm be Bul himself?
3: Okay.
1: Taking us with him back to his long-lost kingdom.
0: You don't actually believe that, do you, Johnston?
1: Why not?
0: Well, I certainly don't.
3: Well, Phil, what else can we believe?
1: That wave couldn't have swept us off our course enough to put us in sight of this land. Besides, look at it. Steaming. And that sultry, foul odor. Land covered with seaweed.
2: There's no one at the helm, sir. That monster's disappeared.
3: Oh, but look. There's someone lying on the deck beneath the wheel.
0: It's a man.
3: Yes.
1: Yeah, maybe that thing's met with a bit of hard luck. Careful. Careful, Hayward.
0: Right.
1: He's breathing. Only slightly.
0: I say, who is he? Not a member of the crew.
1: How'd he get on board? Why is he lying here on deck?
3: What happened to him?
0: Oh, he's conscious. He's trying to tell us something. Look here. Who are you?
4: I... Sorway. Hit in supply room. Went to sleep. I... don't remember anything.
1: Doorway, he says. Hid in the supply room and went to sleep. Wait a minute.
0: He's dead.
1: Hayward, I'm going to have a look over here.
0: Oh, Judy, Judy.
3: Oh, Phil, I feel so strange.
1: Oh, dear, you look ill.
3: So very strange.
0: You'd better go below to the cabin, dear.
3: Yes, I'd better. I'll lie down for a while.
0: Shall I go with you, dear?
3: No. No, I'll be all right if I rest a little while.
0: All right, dear. Be careful going to your cabin. Yes. Oh, Ned. Get a tarpaulin and cover the body.
5: Right away, sir. Hey, wait. Come over here a minute, will you?
0: Yes, Johnson. What is it?
5: Here. Have a look.
1: See? Someone's climbed down that rope ladder and gone ashore through the mud and slime.
0: Whoever it was, he didn't sink in very deep.
1: Seaweed's too thick. Kept him from sinking. I wonder who it was.
0: I'm in favor of finding out. Oh, Ned.
6: Yes, sir?
0: We're going ashore. Watch out for Miss Blake, will you?
6: Right, sir.
0: And not a word of this to the rest of the crew, understand?
6: Yes, sir.
0: All right, Johnston. Down you go. Yeah. We'll follow those footprints and see where they lead us.

0: most evil-smelling place I was ever in. Hold on. Look.
1: Yeah. I see what you mean. A city up ahead there.
0: A city on the depths of the sea.
1: I see, Johnston. Isn't that Captain Webb going into that low-domed building over there?
0: Eh? Oh, yes. Yes, it is. So that's our man.
2: Ahoy, Captain! Captain Webb! Wait a minute, Captain. Hold up a bit.
0: Hey, wait. He's turned around. That snarl on his face. He's got a gun in his hand. Anyway, it isn't Webb. It's that thing.
1: What in the name of heaven is...
3: Stand back, the two of you. Stand back.
1: What? You're not Captain Webb.
3: I am Bool, Emperor of Eban. And I've returned to claim again my ancient kingdom. If you come one step nearer, I shall be compelled to slay you.
4: You dare not, Bool.
2: Donna!
1: Judy!
4: You seem surprised, Bool. Did you think I would forget?
2: Lana!
1: Judy, darling, what does this mean? Why do you speak so strangely? And why does this thing call you Lana?
4: I am Lana, Philip Hayward. I have borrowed for a while the body of your beloved Judy.
1: What?
4: My mind, my spirit has entered her body. You see me as Judith Johnston, but now I am Lana, Empress of the Kingdom of Eban.
3: I have returned to rule Eban.
4: And I have returned to prevent...
3: You cannot prevent it, Lana.
1: Look here, this quarrel is none of my affair. I demand that you release whatever power you have over my fiancée.
4: I have borrowed her body only for a little while, Philip Hayward. Just as Bool has borrowed the body of the captain of your craft.
3: Yeah. The body I first borrowed was a weak one. A sick stowaway. The captain's is a sturdy body. Now it is mine.
4: But you must return it to him, Bool. It is the law. You must return his body unharmed. Just as I must return the body of Judith Johnston.
3: It shall be so. I am about to enter the temple now. Regain my Ebonite body.
4: You cannot open the burial chamber unless I accompany you.
3: I realize that full well. I enter the temple now. I shall await you, Lana, beside the sepulcher.
1: Look here, Lana. Oh, whoever you are, well, this is some horrible nightmare.
4: Philip Hayward, we must act quickly. I will try to explain. When Bool destroyed Eban 10,000 years ago, we sealed our Ebanite bodies in a vacuum chamber inside this temple. And our spirits left our bodies to roam the universe until Eban should be restored. Now Bool intends to re-enter his body and build a new Eban. Once he does reclaim his ancient body, all is lost. For no one save me can destroy him. And if I slay him, I too must die.
1: But what can you do?
4: I have a plan. Come with me into the temple where Bool awaits.

0: red bull standing beside our ancient bodies, just as we left them so long ago.
1: All is ready, Lana. We will break the vacuum, permit our spirits to enter our sleeping bodies. Are you prepared?
0: I am prepared, Bool.
1: Then we begin.
2: Howard, look. Those bodies in the glass vacuum. They're beginning to move.
3: Yes. Slowly. Slowly. Look at them.
4: No. No, don't. Please, Lord.
3: Judy, darling.
4: Oh, no. Help me.
3: Judy.
4: He's here again. Where am I?
3: Judy.
4: How did I get here?
3: Judy, thank heaven she's left you. You're yourself again.
2: Look. They've left the vacuum. See? Up there.
4: Oh, there she is. She's the one in my dream.
0: You are free. All of you.
1: Not so. The three of you will remain here forever to help rebuild the populace of Eban.
0: You cannot fool.
1: Fool is all great. All powerful. Bool is the law. No one can defy.
0: No one, Bool. Save me.
1: You lack the courage, Lana.
0: Not now. I have the courage now. You are cruel and wicked, Bool. Your rule of ancient Eban ended in horrible tragedy. It must not happen again.
1: Put down the weapon, Lana. You dare not slay me. You'll die yourself.
0: Then I call upon death to claim me.
1: You dare not, Lana. You dare not slay the son of the Ancient One.
0: Yes, Bool, yes. It has been written by the hand of destiny.
1: Lana, think.

0: She did it.
1: That is the end. All is finished now. Now, you must go.
0: Can you come with us, Lana?
1: No. But soon I perish also. You must hurry now. Leave Iban quickly. Go while yet you have time. Hasten before it is too late.

0: Well, Judy, darling, we're underway. Full speed ahead.
1: No trouble starting the motors, dear?
0: None at all. Your father and Ned are down with the crew. The men don't even suspect what has happened to them.
1: Well, just as well. They'd never believe it.
0: Well, take a last look, Judy. You'll soon be out of sight of the land.
1: Yes. Oh, I'm so glad it's all over, Phil. Poor Alana. She gave her life to save ours, Phil.
0: Yes, darling. She did.
1: What's that?
0: Look. Flames from the mainland, like a volcano.
1: Phil, the land's sinking.
0: It's Lana. Judy. She's released the forces.
2: She's destroyed Ancient Evan once again.

0: The Thing from the Sea, an original tale of dark fantasy by Scott Bishop. Eleanor Naylor Coren was Judith Johnston. Ben Morris played Philip Hayward. Fred Wayne was heard as Johnston. Eugene Francis played Ned. Georgiana Cook was Lana. And Daryl McAllister was Boole, the Thing from the Sea. Next Friday night at the same time, the National Broadcasting Company will bring you another weird adventure thriller, The Demon Tree, another tale of dark fantasy, created by Scott Bishop and based upon the ancient legend of the strangling oak of Nanowoods in England. 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

0: never. No.
1: Now, Joseph Conrad, the tale. Starring Ralph.

0: Why not tell me a tale?
1: A tale?
0: Yes, why not?
1: Why not?
0: You used to tell your simple and professional tales very well at one time. You had a sort of art. That summer, the days before the war.
1: Oh, really? But now you see the war is going on.
0: It could be a tale not of this world.
1: Well, you want a tale of the other, the better world? You must call back someone who's already gone there.
0: No, I don't mean that. I mean other, some other world in the universe, not in heaven.
1: Well, I'm relieved. But you forget that I've only 5 days leave.
0: Yes. And I've also taken 5 days leave from my duty.
1: I like that word.
0: What word?
1: Duty.
0: It is horrible sometimes.
1: That's because you think it matters. But as to this other world, who's going to look for it? And the tale that's in it?
0: You.
1: Huh? Have you, Willie? In that world, then, there was once upon a time a naval commanding officer and a Scandinavian. It was a world of seas and continents and islands.
0: Like the earth?
1: Yes. A war was going on in that world, and many young men in it, mostly in wardrooms and messes, used to say to each other, bad war, but it's better than no war at all. That sounds flippant, doesn't it?
0: Yes.
1: Let's get back to our commanding officer, who, of course, commanded the ship, a warship. But he was to be sent out with her along certain coasts to see what he could see, just that. Sometimes he had some preliminary information to help him, and sometimes he hadn't. But in the early days of the war, the ship was sailing in northern waters, steaming along her beat in sight of a rocky, dangerous coast that stood out intensely black, like an Indian ink drawing on gray paper. Well, anything to report?
2: No, sir. Not so much as a fishing boat. Nothing standing on shore there. The coast absolutely deserted.
1: Well, never mind about the coast. It's the sea we're interested in. You know what used to amaze me? The way of the war never seemed to change. Just the same expanse of water, neither more friendly nor more hostile.
3: It's impossible to believe that that same horizon has now become one great circular ambush.
2: Yes, it is until you see a ship blow up all of a sudden and plop under almost before you know what happened to her.
3: You know, in some ways, one almost envies the soldiers. At the end...
2: Look, sir. Out there, ahead, on the starboard bow.
1: Quick, man, hard a port. It may be a mine.
3: Ahead of the ship, something was floating and rolling lazily on the sea. Something, but what? The ship's course was altered to pass the object close. It was necessary to have a good look at it. To see what one could see, close, but without touching it. It was not advisable to come in contact with objects of any form floating carelessly about.
2: Small wreckage, perhaps. But there shouldn't be any wreckage here.
3: No. The last reported torpedoes were a long way westward. But one never knows. There may have been others that weren't reported, gone with all hands.
2: Yes. Seems to be a battle. Here, have a look through the glasses, sir.
3: Uh-huh. Yes. Pretty obvious proof of what we suspected all along. The certain neutrals round here haven't been quite so neutral as they should have been.
2: U-boats?
3: Yes. Replenishing the stores of U-boats. Somewhere not so very far off, either.
2: Why leave the evidence lying about like it?
3: Why, indeed.
2: Almost looks as though it had been done on purpose. But what on earth for?
3: More probably it was an oversight.
2: Well, it's proof of what we were pretty certain of before. And plain, too.
3: And much good it'll do us. The parties are miles away. The U-boat registered, and the noble neutral, sitting away to the eastward, ready with a pack of lies.
2: Yes. Yeah. Well, they won't have to lie very much. Fellows like that, unless caught in the act, are pretty safe.
3: Yeah, I suppose they can afford to chuckle. They probably don't even care a rap for the bit of evidence left behind. It's a game where practice makes you bold.
1: And successful, too.
2: Yes, well, perhaps this will be once too often.
1: The fog's coming up again. A solid white wall of it. In 5 minutes, we were in the thick of it. Great convolutions of vapor flew over, swirling about our masts and funnels. It looked as if they were beginning to melt. Then they

0: Denkers, it's others with amazing dumb immobility. Men at their stations lost sight of each other. Footsteps sounded swiftly. Rare voices, impersonal and remote, died away without resonance. A blind white stillness took possession of the world.
1: Well, what do we do now?
2: Here, wait a minute. The fog's lifting.
0: Our noon patches. Look, there's the shoreline again. Ah, that's a bit better.
3: 38 miles.
0: Right. Now I know where I am again. We're going inshore.
2: Yes,
0: but it's all right. I know the stretch of coast like the back of my hand. That peak there is the southern shore of a fjord. We're going to ease round into it and sit tight for the weather men. There's plenty of sea room and we can drop anchor. Keep the ledgemen singing out.

0: Slowly, with infinite caution and patience, they crept in closer and closer, seeing no more of the cliff than the effervescent dark loom of a narrow border of angry foam at its foot. At the moment of anchoring, the fog was so thick, all they could see there might have been 1,000 miles out in the open sea. Yet the shelter of the land could be felt. There was a peculiar quality in the stillness of the air, very faint, very elusive. The wash of the ripple against the encircling land reached their ears. A mysterious, sudden pause. Well, that's that. There's about 1/2 mile between us and the other side of the fjord. If you stay here till the fog lifts, you get a chance to see what they're doing again.
1: Well, it seems to be lifting already, sir.
0: Back there, towards the open sea, by the other side. Quite a bright patch.
1: Here, wait a minute. What's that?
0: Give me the glasses.
1: I could almost swear.
0: Well? Well, you'd be right then. There's another ship out there, lying at anchor.
1: Yes, but hang it. It's a wonder we didn't run slap into her when we came in.
0: Yes, certainly.
1: But why didn't she make herself known, rung her bell? She must have heard us coming in. We came in pretty quietly, admittedly, but they must have heard our lesson at least. We couldn't have passed them more than 50 yards off.
0: Right. What you might call a close shave.
1: We never heard a sound from her. Fellows on board must have been holding their breath.
0: I rather think that's what they were doing.
1: Ah. But we'd better take a look at them, sir.
0: I think we'd better have. At first, I supposed she was just a coaster standing to. I'm not so sure the more I think about it. In fact, I'm not at all sure.
1: Laura Bolton sent a boarding party across to her. I want to know a little more about that ship.
0: Aye, aye, sir.
1: The boat was lowered and moved away into the fog. The white swirl of vapor that lay on the water followed it out as though it had been sunk. Only the shadowy outline of the mystery ship remained afloat above the drifting whiteness. For a quarter of an hour there was utter silence, and then the boarding party returned, appearing suddenly alongside. The officer in charge came up to make his report. Well, what is she, a coaster?
2: No, sir, a stranger, a neutral.
1: No, really? Well, tell us a little bit more about her then. What's she doing here, anyway?
2: Well, they said it had engine trouble, so they stood in here to keep out of the weather.
1: Did they? Well, how did they get in here if they had engine trouble?
2: I asked them that, sir. They said they were drifting about in the fog for 3 days, and the wind got up, and they simply ran before it when they saw where it was taken.
1: What about the ship's papers?
2: Now, papers in perfect order, sir. I checked them carefully. She sailed from Gothenburg last Monday, 8 days ago, with a cargo for Newcastle. General merchandise, all checking with the manifest. From what I could see of her, sir, she's quite in the clear.
1: She is, eh?
2: Well, the master said he didn't know where they were, said they'd been drifting about so long in the fog, he didn't have any good idea of his position. He asked me for a bearing, but I didn't give him one till I'd checked with you, sir.
1: Good. Just one thing. What about her engines now? Are they still disabled?
2: No, sir, she has steam on them.
1: Well, she is.
0: Number one, you know, I think you were right after all. They were holding their breath as we passed them.

0: I'll tell you, number one, I don't like it. I don't like it one little bit. Somewhere around here, who knows very well, a German U-boat has been restocked, probably by a neutral vessel. Here in this fjord, we find a neutral vessel hiding away in the fog.
1: But her story was perfectly plausible, sir.
0: Just a little bit too plausible to my mind. What did you make of the crew, Johnson?
2: Oh, the usual lot, sir. The engineers, quite typical, I should say. Very full of the way they repaired their engine. The mate a bit sturdy, perhaps. Not much English. The master, rather an impressive sort of a fellow in his way. Typically Scandinavian. Fiddling with us, but appeared to have been drinking. Seemed to be recovering from a regular bout of it.
0: Why, did he? What instructions did you give him?
2: Well, I told him I couldn't give him permission to proceed, sir. He said he wouldn't dare to move his ship her own length out in a fog like this, permission or no permission. I left a man on board all the same.
0: Quite right. Well, keep an eye on her as much as you can with all this fog about. And keep your ears open.
2: Aye, aye, sir.
0: I don't know. Maybe I'm a bit too suspicious, but I can't help feeling that this very plausible ship may very well have been the one that had a rendezvous with that U-boat out there.
1: But you could never prove it, sir.
0: Well, I don't know. I want to have a look at it myself.
1: But from the report you've had, I'm afraid you couldn't even make a case for reasonable suspicion, sir. Could you?
0: I'll go on board all the same. Must have another boarding party.
1: All right, sir.
0: What did I expect to find? Well, I couldn't have told anybody, not even myself. I went aboard. The master, large, robust Scandinavian, led the way to the chart room.
3: It's not very comfortable, but while I am at sea, this is where I live.
0: Aha.
3: Oh, take a seat, please. What can I do for you?
0: Oh, it's nothing. It's merely a routine check. Your papers appear to be in order.
3: No, of course. If it had not been for trouble with the engines, we would have been in England, in Newcastle.
0: Instead of which?
3: So we are here.
0: Aha.
3: No, what I mean is, I don't know where we are. We leave Göteborg last Monday, last week. On Tuesday, I am somewhere south of here, and my engines break down. We drift in the fog, I don't know where, and then the wind gets up and we put in here. Since then, there has been nothing but fog again.
0: Ah, so you've been anchored here all that time?
3: Yeah, that's right, 4 days. So isn't it enough to drive a man out of his mind? Well, and it's like this. This ship is my own. Your officer has seen the papers. She isn't much, as you can see for yourself. Just an old cargo boat. Just a bare living for my family. Those are their pictures up there.
0: Yes, you'll be making a fortune for your family with this old ship before you finish.
3: Yeah, please.
0: I mean, out of the war.
3: Ah, yes. Out of the war. Well, but of that, you wouldn't be angry about it, would you? Oh, you are too much of a gentleman. We didn't bring this war on you.
0: No, I suppose you didn't.
3: Well, and suppose we sat down and cried. What good would that be? Well, let those cry who made all the trouble. Now, time is money, you say in English. Well, this time is money. Oh, yes, it is money, all right.
0: Well, I'm glad you're satisfied. Well, I suppose you've made it perfectly clear that the war is not your fault and why you're here. Your logbook confirms that very minutely. Of course, a logbook may be cooked.
3: Please.
0: I say a logbook may be cooked, faked, used as an alibi. Nothing easier.
3: Oh. But you can't suspect me of anything. My cargo is made out for an English port in Newcastle.
0: True.
3: Well, now how can you suspect me? And what is it you suspect me of doing?
0: Well, I haven't said that I do suspect you. What makes you think I might?
3: But what you said about the logbook.
0: Well, I find you lying here with steam up, hiding in the fog.
3: But my engines have been repaired, so at last I can get steam up again.
0: Why didn't you make yourself known when you heard us coming into the fjord?
3: I was in this chat room. I hear nothing at all.
0: I wondered what he'd do if I accused him to his face of being what I suspected he was. I turned away in disgust and went up on the deck. But I had the crew mustered formally for an inspection.
4: You the chief engineer?
5: Yeah.
4: What's been the trouble with your engines?
5: Please?
4: Your engines broke down, didn't they?
5: Oh, yeah, yeah. Yeah. The main... The main speed became loose. And the steam was not right in the cylinder. Also, the condenser chamber was wrong.
4: When was this?
5: A week ago. Last Tuesday.
4: Uh-huh. You're the mate?
5: Yeah.
4: Let me see your papers.
5: Uh-huh. Here.
4: Where did you join the ship?
5: The other boy.
4: When?
5: 3 months ago.
4: This is your first trip to Hull?
5: We are not bound for Hull. We are bound for Newcastle.
0: I could discover no flaw in the logbook, Torrey. At last I returned to the chart room. The master still lingered there. He appeared to have been drinking while I was away on deck.
3: Sit down.
4: I guess you're wondering at my proceedings. Though I'm not detaining you, am I? I mean, you wouldn't care to move them this far.
3: I don't know where I am.
4: Earlier today, I saw something out there that makes me suspect that not so very long since a U-boat was contacted and restocked. Perhaps by a neutral vessel.
3: Oh, I see. But you only suspect that. You have no proof.
4: Oh, well, perhaps not. But I also have my information. That's why I happen to be here at all. Shooting's too good for people with conceived neutrality in that sort of manner.
3: Oh, yes, yes, perhaps.
4: No, there's no perhaps about it.
3: No, you are right. But what about the tempters? We better kill off that lot. Have you ever seen a poor man on one side and had a bag of gold on the other? Oh, of course, I couldn't be tempted. I haven't enough for it. Oh, I told you, it is nodding to me. I just talk openly for once.
4: I'm listening to you.
3: Well, now that I know you have no suspicions, I talk. You don't know what a poor man is. I do. I'm poor myself. This old ship is much, and she's mortgaged to bear living no more. Well, of course, I wouldn't have the nerve, but... But a man who has the nerve, the stuff he takes aboard looks like other cargo packages, barrels, tins, copper tubes, whatnot. He doesn't see it working. It isn't real to him, but he sees the gold. That's real. Oh, of course, nothing would induce me. I suffer from an internal disease. I would go crazy with anxiety or take to drink or something. No, the risk is too great. It would be ruin.
4: It would be death.
3: Well, then, it is nothing to me. I am not one of those.
4: No, of course not. Well, I'm going to tear you fellows off this coast at once, all of you. Now, begin with you. You must leave in half an hour.
3: Well, leaving this fog?
4: Yes, you'll have to go in this fog.
3: But I don't know where I am. I tell you, 3 days I drifted lost in the fog.
4: So you do know how to get out, don't you? Well... I'm giving you your course. You steer south by east, half east, for about 4 miles. Then you'll be clear to haul to the westward for your port. The weather will clear up before very long.
3: But please, in weather like this, I tell you, I haven't the nerve to do it.
4: I'm ordering you to do it. Unless you want me.
3: No, I tell you, I have had enough work. This board.
4: Yeah. You'll leave within the next half hour. You've seen, and I've given you your course.
3: But please, I do not know where I am.
4: I've given you your course.
3: Very well, sir. I have no choice.
4: I returned to my ship, leaving the master standing there as if he were rooted to the deck. Within the next 10 minutes, I heard their anchor being weighed. Then, shadowy in the fog, she steamed away out of the fjord.

0: My dear, that's the end of the tale.
1: In fact, you let him go.
0: Now listen. That course would lead the ship straight onto the rocks beyond the mouth of the fjord. He steamed out, he ran into them, and went down. So, he had spoken the truth. He did not know where he was.
1: But surely...
0: I proved nothing. Nothing other way. It may have been the only truth in all his story. Yes. He seems to have been driven out by a menacing stare. Nothing more.
1: And you knew?
0: Oh, yes, I gave that course to him. It seemed to me the supreme test. I believe... No, I don't believe. I don't know. At the time I was swimming, they always done. I don't know whether I've done stern retribution or murder. I don't know. I shall never know.
1: Oh, my poor.
0: I shall never know.

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0: Mountain is not a usual sort of man, although he has a very ordinary sort of name, John Smith. What could be more ordinary than that? But he is a most unusual man, really. Take his blood group, for instance. His blood group is group AB. Very rare indeed, as the doctor is pointing out to him.
1: Only 2% of people belong to group AB, Mr. Smith.
2: I know my group is very rare.
1: And this young girl is dying. She must have a transfusion as soon as possible, otherwise she will die. There's absolutely no doubt about that.
2: But surely I'm not the only person with this type of blood in the area?
1: No doubt there are other people, but we don't know everyone's blood group offhand, just like that. We depend, as you know, on blood donors. You're the only registered donor in this area.
2: But there must be someone else.
1: Believe me, Mr. Smith, there isn't. Anyway, giving a transfusion isn't anything to worry about. There's nothing to it.
2: I've given blood before. I know that.
1: Then you'll help us? You'll help the young girl?
2: I can't. I can't go through that again. I won't. You've no right to ask me.
1: Please, Mr. Smith, calm down. What I'm asking isn't so terrible.
2: Yes, it is.
1: But you said yourself...
2: You don't know what you're asking. I can't do it.
1: Mr. Smith, unless young Beryl Rogers receives a transfusion of blood, type AB blood, she will most certainly die.
2: But there must be somebody else who can do it. Why pick on me?
1: I've told you why, Mr. Smith. You're the only registered donor in the area.
2: Well, then what about outside the area? What about blood banks? You keep supplies of blood under refrigeration these days, don't you?
1: Our own local supplies of AB blood from the blood bank are exhausted. To find supplies elsewhere and fly them here would take too long. The girl would die. Oh, hang it all, man. All I'm asking you to do is give a pint of your blood. That's all. Not your life.
2: No. That's not what you're asking. And you don't know what you're asking. I can't do it. I can't.
1: Very well. And then there's nothing more I can do. I can't force you, I'm afraid. There is, unfortunately, no law which says that one must give blood. But I hope, Mr. Smith, that you'll be able to live with your conscience after tonight. After this young girl dies because you won't help. Then I hope you can face yourself in the mirror each day.
2: It wouldn't be saving her, don't you understand? It wouldn't. It would be only postponing something which might as well be ended now. This girl's life has already ended. Unless you can find someone else to help.
1: You're the only one, Mr. Smith. I told you before. You're the only one, her only chance.
2: Then if I'm her only chance, she hasn't got one.
1: You refuse to help her?
2: Yes.
1: Mr. Smith, this is a free country. You have every right to say that. You must have a very good reason for letting a young girl go to an untimely death like this.
2: I have.
1: Won't you tell me what it is?
2: You wouldn't believe me. Nobody believes me.
1: I promise. I'll listen with an open mind. You see, the girl's father is waiting outside to hear your decision. I'll have to tell him something.
2: All right. I'll tell you. I'll tell you what's been making my life a nightmare for the last 3 years. I first registered as a blood donor about 3.5 years ago. As you've said, my group is the rarest. There aren't many donors. But also, there aren't so many people needing transfusions. So it was about 5 months before I was called on to help. He was a young man. Derek Evans. I still remember his name. He'd been badly cut up in a motor accident. They phoned me from this hospital at about 2 a.m. I came along here and gave 2 pints of blood. It saved young Derek's life. At least that's what we all thought. But it didn't save his life, really. It only saved him for a far more horrible death. 2 or 3 days after I'd given the blood, I came along to the hospital to see how he was getting on. By this time, he was sitting up in bed, looking quite well again. I was interested to see the man whose life had been saved by my blood, I suppose. But also, I felt I had to see him. You see, Doctor, my blood was flowing in his veins. Already I felt a strange sort of kinship with him. I sat on the chair beside his bed and smiled at him. Well, how are you feeling?
3: Oh, fine, fine. It's funny to think about it, isn't it?
2: What? Well, that your blood is now flowing around my body, through my brain, and making me think and breathe.
3: Yes. Yes, it is.
2: Well, I must confess, I don't feel any different.
4: Come on, darling. Jill, come on. This part's quite solid, but now she's well over to the west. That... Oh, wait. Help! I'm sinking. Look, don't come any nearer. Throw me a rope. Help! Jill, help! I'm in the quicksand. I'm sinking! Help!
2: Are you all right?
3: What? Oh, good heavens. A telephone?
2: What is it? What's the matter? You've gone quite pale.
3: No. It's nothing. I'll be all right. But there was something. And I didn't dare tell him. As he'd been speaking, suddenly into my mind's eye, there flashed a picture that had been frighteningly real. It wasn't as if I had imagined myself somewhere else or anything like that. I'd been completely aware that I was sitting in the hospital ward. But in the front of my consciousness, it flashed a picture of young Derek Evans and a girl walking beside him. He'd suddenly stepped into a quicksand, and as I watched, horrified, I'd seen him sucked down into the morass. I didn't tell him what I'd imagined. It's not the sort of thing you tell a convalescent patient. But as soon as I could, I made my excuses and left. I tried to put the remembrance of it from my mind, but that night I couldn't sleep. The next morning, I made a phone call to Derek's parents.
5: Hello?
6: Mrs. Evans?
5: Speaking. Who's this?
6: My name isn't important. I wonder if you can tell me, has your son Derek got a girlfriend?
5: My son's engaged to be married. Who is he?
6: Please, this is very important. Could you tell me what his fiancée's name is?
5: Really, I...
6: Please, it's very important.
5: Well, I don't know what business it can possibly be of yours, but her name is Jill.
3: I'd somehow known somewhere in the dark recesses of my mind that that was the name she was going to say. Jill. The name which I'd heard Derek call out in my vision. I was stunned. For a long time, I walked about like a man in a daze. Was it possible that the fact that my blood was flowing in his veins had somehow given me the ability to see into Derek's future? It seemed too unbelievable to contemplate. Finally, I decided to return to the hospital and tell him the whole story. It might well be nothing but nonsense, but at least he should be warned, I thought. I phoned to check when I'd be allowed to see him.
7: What name was that again?
3: Evans, Derek Evans. He was in a motor accident.
7: Oh, that, Mr. Evans. I'm afraid it will be no use coming to see him, sir.
3: Why not?
7: He was discharged from hospital 2 days ago.
3: I phoned his home, of course. But his mother told me that he'd gone away for a week or so into the country to convalesce. She must have been a little suspicious of me making odd phone calls by this time, because she refused to tell me if I could get in touch with him. But looking back, it wouldn't have been any good anyway. At the time, I told myself that I was behaving hysterically over nothing and tried to put the whole thing from my mind. I succeeded, too, up to a point, until a couple of days later... I bought the evening paper as usual. And there it was, staring me in the face. A young man, Derek Evans, was drowned today in a quicksand, not far from the village of Medside. His fiancée, Miss Jill Worthing, was with him. Escaped unharmed. So now you see, Doctor, why I'm not going to give this young girl any of my blood. My blood is evil. It brings about death in the most horrible fashion. And worse than that, I know about it in advance.

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0: Poor John. Count Dracula down here is getting quite restless. He wants John to look into his future by giving him some of his blood. The good old-fashioned way.
1: Then you're quite adamant.
2: Oh, for heaven's sake, why can't you leave me alone? You don't seem to understand what you're asking. I've told you it's happened 4 times in the past, and each time I've lived under a terrible shadow of doom until the person concerned has died.
1: But look, if you believe what you say to be true, then one can take precautions. Take Derek Evans, for instance. He could have been prevented from going away into the country. The tragedy could have been avoided.
2: I said that with Rose Warwick. But at least in her case, I was sure that my vision couldn't possibly come true.
1: What happened?
2: Rose was a cripple. I gave her blood, saved her life. Then I saw her quite clearly in my mind's eye. She was screaming for help, and there was ice all around her and ice skating. The more I thought about it, the more impossible it was. She couldn't even walk, let alone skate. At last, I thought this sequence was going to be broken. I should be free.
1: And what happened?
2: She was in a crowded cinema when it caught fire. She died, burnt to death. And the film that was showing was called Winter Wonderland. All about ice skating.

0: Well, what?
1: Are you going to save my daughter's life, or are you going to let her die?
0: I can't do it, Mr. Rogers. Maybe your daughter Bella will live without my assistance.
2: That's quite impossible. And we only have about 15 minutes left at the outside.
0: I can't do it.
1: You're a monster, that's what you are. A monster. Now listen to me, Mr. Smith. I promise you one thing. If you don't help my little girl and she dies, I'll kill you.
0: All right. All right, what's the use? You don't want to understand, either of you. I'll do it.
2: Good.
0: But I'm warning you. I won't be saving your daughter's life, Mr. Rogers. I'll just be keeping her alive so that she can die in a much more horrible fashion.
2: How's her respiration?
3: Normal, Doctor.
2: And the donor?
0: I'm fine. Don't worry about me.
2: She's already getting some color in her cheeks. All right, nurse, remove the needle.
3: Very well, Doctor.
2: Mr. Smith, I can't thank you enough. Enough. Enough. Enough. Enough. Enough. Enough. Enough.
3: Leave me alone.

0: No. No.
1: Mr. Smith, what is it?
0: It's never happened as quickly as this before.
1: What's the matter?
0: As the nurse was removing the needle from her arm, I saw it.
1: What did you see?
0: The man was standing with his back to me. I couldn't see his face, but hers. It was terrible. Poor girl.
1: What? What did you see?
0: This man had his hands round her throat and he was strangling her. I haven't saved this poor girl, Doctor. She's going to be murdered. Well, how are you feeling?
2: I'm fine. Who are you?
0: Oh, I helped you when you were very sick.
2: Oh, you're the man who gave me some blood, aren't you?
0: That's right.
2: It's funny to think about it, isn't it? Your blood being pumped about inside me. It must be nice blood because I'm feeling much better.
0: I'm glad. How old are you, Beryl?
2: 16, nearly 17.
0: When are you leaving hospital?
2: About a week, the doctor said.
0: You will be careful, won't you? You're such a pretty girl.
2: Careful? What do you mean?
0: Nothing. Just be careful. I pray that it doesn't come true this time.

0: very well. Now, come in here. There's a fire.
1: Thank you.
0: Well, sit down. Tell me what you've been doing with yourself for the last 4 months.
1: You were very nice to me while I was in hospital.
0: Oh, nonsense, it's just...
1: You told me that if ever I was in trouble, if ever I needed any help...
0: Of course, there's nothing wrong, is there?
1: Well, you met my father, didn't you?
0: Yes, I did. How is he?
1: He's dead. He died last month.
0: Oh, I'm sorry.
1: I don't know what to do. That's why I came to you. You see, I'm not quite 17 yet. Unless I have a respectable place to stay, well, they're going to put me in a home.
0: That would be awful.
1: That's why I came to you. You said if ever I've got a job, I could pay for my keep. It wouldn't cost you anything. I haven't got any relatives or friends. My mother's been dead for years. I've tried to work out what I should do, and you're the only person I could think of. Please, won't you help me?
0: No. Now, don't cry. Of course I'll help you. I've been thinking about you quite a lot these last 3 or 4 months. I'll keep an eye on you. Maybe this time I could make sure that that vision didn't come true. She moved in. I had a big house and there was plenty of room. I've never married, never had a family. And it was wonderful at first. Just having someone to care about and someone who cared about me. Oh, there was nothing else in it but that. I know what people have been saying, but that was nonsense. She was like a daughter to me, the daughter I'd never had. Then she brought Mike home. From the start, I didn't trust him. He was too cocky, too confident. And he was evil.
1: Uncle John, this is Mike.
2: Oh, I'm pleased to meet you, I'm sure.
0: How do you do?
1: We're going out for a drive.
0: Yes, of course, Rose. Don't be too late back, will you?
2: Oh, don't worry, Mr. Smith. I'll bring her back safe and sound.

0: Costello, I think it's time you went to bed. Ah, 3 in the morning. Who's down there with you?
1: It's only Mike. He's showing me some new dance steps.
0: Well, I think it's time you went home. You must get some sleep. You'll never get up to work in the morning.

0: just another little kiss.
1: I ought to go in. He'll be waiting up for me like as not.
0: What do you worry about him for? He's not your father.
1: He's been very good to me.
0: Well, I've been good to you, haven't I?
1: Mike.
0: Listen, why don't you and me go away for a few days, eh?
1: Go away? What do you mean?
0: Oh, nothing wrong. We can have a ball, just you and me. Get away from this guy Smith telling you what to do all the time, what time to come in, who to go out with. What about it?
2: Chief, I'm not going anywhere with you. Now, come on in, Bill. Get to bed. You're not to see this man again.
3: Now, wait a minute. You
2: hurt me, Bill. Now, come in.
1: I'd better go, Mike. Good night.
3: Well, I'll see you tomorrow.
2: Oh, no, you won't. I'll see that you have nothing more to do with her. Now, then, what's the meaning of this? What was he talking about, going away together? Why hurt you?
1: You've got no right to listen in on my conversation.
2: No, haven't I?
1: No, you haven't. You're not my father, or my husband, or my boyfriend.
2: While you stay in my house, under my roof, you'll try and behave like a respectable person.
1: In that case, it's time I left.
2: What are you talking about?
1: I'd pack my bags and go. Mike will look after me.
2: I should have let her go. She wasn't really my responsibility. But a nagging voice inside said that if I allowed her to leave, this Mike was going to strangle her. It had always been true before. I had to make sure it didn't come through this time. I had to. I raced up the stairs after her and threw open the door of her room. She had an open suitcase on the bed and was throwing clothes into it.

0: What are you doing?
1: You can see what I'm doing. Now leave me alone.
0: You're not leaving.
1: Yes, I am. And you can't stop me.
0: I can't I? I'll see you do as I tell you, you little tramp. I'll see that you don't get murdered. I'll save you in spite of yourself.
1: Please leave me alone.

0: don't know what came over me. I must have seized her by the throat. I don't remember any more until she was lying at my feet. She was dead. My vision had come true again. She'd been murdered just as I'd seen. And now I knew why the figure whose back I'd seen had been vaguely familiar. It had been me that I'd seen commit murder.
1: All right, Sergeant. Take him away. I only hope the judge believes your story, Smith, because I don't.

suspicious at times, can't they? Anyway, don't worry too much. We'll make John Smith very cozy down here. I'm sure he'll find that he has a few blood brothers, in fact.

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0: this chair, you'd want it to have a touch of style, legroom, four doors, and all that. And if this is what you had in mind, you don't even have to pay that kind of money for the new Skoda Super Estel. 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
1: and his dog
0: on the road.
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0: The listing in the KPFA folio for tonight's broadcast was Lazarus by Andreyev. But that story is being substituted this evening by another. We will have Lazarus ready for you later in the season. However, we are fortunate with tonight's presentation to have the assistance of several distinguished members of our theatrical community. Here is Norma Jean Wanvig as Julia, Martin Punch as Stephen, and Nancy Punch as Ellen, in another in our series of adaptations from the tales of Ambrose Bierce. This evening, The Moonlit Road.
1: You haven't touched your tea, Mr. Stephen. Shall I warm it?
2: Don't fuss, Ellen. Please don't fuss.
1: Sherry, then.
2: No, I have it here.
1: Well, this pillow'll be more comfortable.
2: Oh, Ellen, stop. I'm not helpless. Yet. What you can do is close the terrace window. There's a draft again.
1: Oh, Mr. Stephen, but the window's closed. There's no draft. Not from here.
2: Not open? But I feel... Oh, yes, well... Never mind, then.
1: It's a chill you have, Mr. Stephen. And I'm going to have Billy fetch Dr. Benson.
2: For God's sake, stop, Ellen. Stop it. Get Billy to stoke up the fire, and that's all. Now, let me alone.
1: Yes, sir.
2: Oh? Not a draft? Well... They'll have the house to themselves now, soon enough. As you can see, I am the most unfortunate of men. I am rich, and I am respected, and well-educated, and until just recently, of sound health. I'm the only child of Joel and Julia Hetman. My father was a well-to-do country gentleman. His wife, my mother, was a beautiful and obedient woman, to whom he was passionately attached with what I now can suspect was a jealous and exacting devotion. The details that I can relate hardly add up to a story. Indeed, they could fit together in any number of ways. I've imagined all sorts, with feelings so opposed that they've worn down finally to no feeling at all. Ought never to have mattered. Briefly, then, I was a student at Yale. One day, I received a telegram from my father of such urgency that, in compliance with its unexplained demand, I left at once for home. Father? Father?
3: Stephen. Stephen, this way. Stephen, it's terrible to have to tell you this way.
2: Well, tell me, for God's sake. What is it?
3: Your mother. It's your mother, Stephen.
2: What's happened? She's ill. Dying. Father, now what's happened?
3: She's dead, Stephen.
2: But how?
3: Murdered. Barbarously murdered.
2: Murdered? Why? About whom?
3: We don't know. We don't know. We don't know anything. I had gone to Nashville. I didn't expect to be back before the following afternoon. There was a complication, and I returned home the same night. It was late, nearly dawn. I found I had no latchkey. I didn't want to wake the servant, so I walked around to the back. I don't know why, the doors are always locked. But to my surprise, the back door was open. It was standing open, as if someone had just used it. I entered and went upstairs to your mother's room. In the darkness, I stumbled over. I'll spare you the details, save to say that she was already dead. Strangulation.
2: But why? Was anything taken from the house?
3: No, nothing. So far as we could see.
2: But what about the servants? Hadn't they heard any sound?
3: No, nothing.
2: And the assassin? Is there no trace of him?
3: Nothing. But those terrible finger marks on her throat. Dear God, that I may forget them.
2: I gave up my studies and remained with my father. He was greatly changed. He had always been of a sedate, taciturn disposition. Now he had fallen into so deep a dejection that nothing could hold his attention. Yet anything could arouse him to a fitful interest. A footfall, a sudden entrance, one might have called it an apprehension.
3: Hey, who's there? Who is it?
2: It's only me, Father.
3: Oh, come in. Well, don't stand there in the dark that way.
2: Shall we take our walk this evening?
3: No, the garden's chilly, and I'm tired. I think I'll go to my room directly.
2: I worry about you, Father. I know that this whole thing has been terrible for you, but you've become too melancholy. Have you taken to sleepwalking as well?
3: Sleepwalking? Why?
2: Last night, didn't you enter my room? I heard steps along the hall, and then my door opened. Someone stood there in the doorway. I thought it was you, and I called out. When I turned on the light, you'd gone. Got to the door only soon enough to see your door closing down the hall. Wasn't it you, Father? Can you remember?
3: No, it wasn't me. It must have been your mother. She worries if you come in. Yes, I remember. She got up during the night and then came back. Well, she couldn't have. Stephen, what are you trying to do?
4: Do?
3: Isn't it bad enough for me now? Must you make things worse with your fantasies, your imagining?
2: Well, it might have been a servant.
3: Must have been Ellen. She's always doting over you.
2: Well, I only wondered that it... Well, if it wasn't you, it might have been...
3: What do you mean?
2: Well, I mean that the assassin might have returned, might still be in the house.
3: That's nonsense. Nonsense.
2: Why? He's never been found. He's still... somewhere.
3: Yes, I suppose.
2: Father, have you told me everything that happened that night?
3: Of course. What else? Why do you ask?
2: Because it doesn't make sense. Mother was adored by everyone. She was the kindest woman who ever walked the earth. No sane creature could possibly want to hurt her.
3: Sane? Why do you say sane?
2: Father, did she have a lover?
3: Stephen.
2: Was that it? Is that who opened the back door that night you came back from Asheville? Are you hiding that from me to save her memory?
3: Oh, stop!
2: He might have done it. I could imagine that. Mother loved you. I know that. She was devoted to you. She'd never have been unfaithful. But she was kind to everyone. I can imagine his jealousy, his fury at her refusing him.
3: Stephen, stop this.
2: Well, what did happen?
3: She was murdered. Isn't that enough?
2: Enough? Yes. But is it enough for her? Is she still here in this house? Does she haunt us, searching for her lover or her murderer? Does she blame us, Father?
3: Stephen, let it alone. For God's sake, let it alone.
2: I never saw her, but I was convinced that her ghost walked the house. The terrible cold of the presence of the dead was everywhere. Perhaps he saw her. I could not. But there were moments at night.
1: Stephen. Oh, Stephen.
2: Mother!
1: Stephen.
2: The iciness of the grave. The smell of decay. No, I won't see your cat! But I imagined I saw her face, hideous, white with hate, rotting. No! No, go away!
4: I am not your assassin.

0: A few months later, my father and I were returning home from our evening's walk. A full moon was high above the horizon, and the road, save for the black shadows of the bordering trees, was a ghostly white. As we approached the gate of our dwelling, my father suddenly stopped. He clutched my arm. Father, what's the matter?
1: There, what is that?
0: I see nothing, Father.
1: There, at the gate, directly ahead.
0: There's nothing, Father. Come on now, we'd better go in. No. You're ill.
1: No, go away. Oh, go away.
0: Father, what do you see?
1: No, Julia, no. No.
0: I tried to follow him, but for some reason couldn't move from the spot.
1: Go away.
0: A chill had touched my face.
1: Julia.
0: It was all about me.
1: Julia.
0: I couldn't turn my head.
1: No, leave me alone. Leave me alone.
0: When I turned to look for my father, he was gone. And in all the years that have passed, no whisper of his fate has reached me. I remained here, my youth of brilliant parts and promise faded, its life blood drained, sifted into the darkness and the silence of this house. Voices seek me out, I hear them not, but only doubt in emptiness.
1: Drink up. Drink up. Tomorrow. Today. I suppose you'd say I was alive. Alive. And tomorrow. Well, there's no tomorrow. No yesterday. There's nothing beyond that forest. Those trees. That's all I can remember back to. Forest. 20 years ago, I came out of a forest. Made my way across the country. All the way to this place. Well, that was something. That was something. I didn't even know my name. I called myself Casper. Casper. Everyone wants to know, what's your name? What's your name? In this world, everyone must have a name. It prevents confusion, even when it does not establish identity. Casper prevented confusion. And spent 20 years trying to find a comfortable way to die. There's some small light, though, of a past. I don't believe it. I can't believe it. It's the only thing that seems like a recollection. Even if it's wrong or confused, the only thing I have of that life. Two scenes that play over and over. First, there's a house, a big house, owned by a prosperous planter. There's a woman, a beautiful woman, like a child. And a boy. Their son. He's a vague figure, never clear, usually not there at all. The father loves the wife terribly, but he's tortured by a fear that she doesn't belong to him. He can seem to believe her devotion, her love. And he's reduced to vulgar and commonplace ways of testing her. One day, he goes to the city. He tells her, I'll be gone till the next afternoon. But I'll come back. I'll come back that night. And go to a rear door that I had left unlocked. It's dark all around the house. But as I approach, I hear something. The door is open. And a figure. A man. I thought it was a man. I feared it was a man. Sometimes now I can't even believe it was human. He headed straight for me, then just disappeared in the dark. I didn't know where to chase him. So intensely did my jealousy and rage fill me, I didn't search. I rushed into the house and up the stairs to her room, and I pushed open her door. I saw the bed, vaguely. The covers tossed about. I went to it. She was gone. Escaped. Or hiding. I looked about in the darkness. I walked straight to a corner where she knelt against the wall. I could see her face, the terror in her eyes. The guilt! Ah! My hands were at her throat. I kneeled on her struggling body, and there in the darkness, I strangled her till she was dead. No, it never happened. It never happened. I don't believe it. Oh, I was possessed. Possessed by something or someone. But it's all I have. It's all that comes from me. And I go over it again and again. Now, there's another scene. Another dream. Another vision of the night. Stand among shadows along a moonlit road. Someone is with me, but I cannot see who. But there's another presence. Head. Where the road ends at a gate, in the shadow of the large house. I catch the gleam of white garments. Then the figure of a woman before me on the road. My wife, Julia, murdered, death in the face, marks on the throat, eyes are fixed on man with an infinite sadness, not hate, not menace, but the apparition terrifies me, still terrifies me. She still reaches out to me here. No. Drink up. This does it. Wipes it out. For a little while.
2: Stephen.
3: No, go away. I am not your assassin.
2: It's no use. And it only confuses me why he's so fearful. He doesn't see me. He never saw me. I can't imagine what he would see now. But fear has no sense at all. It's crazy. Just crazy. It makes horrible things out of those who want only kindness and some peace. I keep wandering among these scenes, these rooms, in search of something that just doesn't matter anymore, what really happened. No one seems to know. Joel's gone, and there's only Stephen left for a little while. Stephen's my son. He wasn't here at the time. He was away at college. Joel wasn't here either. He'd gone to Nashville on some business and was staying the night. I had retired early and fallen into a peaceful sleep, but then I awoke. The house seemed more than usually quiet. I had a strange sense of danger, of something. Well, not that I was afraid of being alone. I was often alone, but this was different. There was a chill, as one waits for a thing long imagined or feared, and the feeling grew as I lay there. I felt as if I were lying straight and cold in my coffin. The white satin around my head. The smell of dried flowers. A little bouquet I held in my hand. I wanted to pull my fingers apart, but couldn't, as in a dream. No, no. I strained for some sign of life in me. And then... oh, I could feel my heart pounding. It was a dream. I sat up in the dark and listened. My own heart was the only sound at first. I listened, and after a while I wondered if the beating came from inside me or somewhere else. I tried to hear which. And then, as if my own fears had decided, had reached out into the dark house and begin to assemble some figure, something. I heard it first on the stairway from the back entrance just below my room. A soft, irregular sound of footfalls on the stairs. It was slow, hesitant, uncertain, as of something that did not see its way. To my disordered reason, all the more terrifying for that, as the approach of some blind and mindless malevolence to which there is no appeal. I said that fear has no brains, it's an idiot. But this had a growing purpose, taking shape as it approached. It approached my door, and then stood there. I heard the breath. He hesitated, his hand on the door. And it turned and went away down the stairs hurriedly, as if in sudden fear. I rose to call for help, but hardly had my shaking hand found the doorknob when I heard it returning. It ran up the stairs, shaking the house. I fled to a corner of the room and crouched on the floor. I tried to cry out. I tried to call Joel, my husband, but suddenly it was in the room, searching me out. Oh, it had gone to the bed and stopped there. And turned and came directly to me. I felt the strength and clutch upon my throat. I beat feebly against something that bombed backward. I felt my tongue thrust itself between my teeth. And then I passed into this life. No, I have no knowledge of what it was. The sum of what we know at death is the measure of what we know afterwards. No new light falls upon any page of it. In memory is written all that we can read. We hide in the dark and peer out into the dim light of the present and the fading past. But there is one more scene, A night. We know when it is night, for then you retire to your houses, and we can venture from our places of concealment to move unafraid about our old home. To look in at the windows, even to enter rooms and gaze upon your faces as you sleep. I could see my husband Joel, then Stephen. How strange they looked, how alone. Had they loved me after all? They were saddened and aged by my departure. I tried so often to make them see me, some way to let them know I was here, and send them my great love and pity. But always, if I dared approach, awake them in their sleep, they would turn toward me the terrible eyes of the living, frightening me, and I would hesitate, as if my hand was now upon the door, and turn away. On this night I had searched for them, but they were nowhere in the house. I looked about the moonlit lawn, and then moved in the white light along the path to the gate. Suddenly I saw them on the road. They had stopped walking and were looking toward the house. I heard their voices. They stood in the shadow of a group of trees. They stood near, so near.
4: Along the path.
2: Their faces were turned toward me. And Joel's eyes were fixed on mine. He saw me. At last he saw me. All my terror and hesitation was gone. He sees. He sees. He will understand. I moved forward, smiling and consciously beautiful, to offer myself to his arms, to comfort him, to speak words that would restore the broken bonds between the living and the dead. Joel. Joel. Joel.
4: No.
2: But his face went white with fear.
4: Julia.
2: His eyes were those of a hunted animal.
4: Leave me alone.
2: He backed away and ran.
4: No.
2: Ran right into the woods. He never returned. Maybe he died and wanders about some other place as I do here. And Stephen, poor Stephen, is left even more alone.
5: You haven't touched your teeth.
2: I've never been able to make him know that I'm here, watching him, longing to care for him as a mother should. But soon he too must pass to this life invisible and be lost to me. Lost.
5: Oh, Mr. Stephen, but the window's closed. There's no draft, not for me.
6: That was The Moonlit Road by Ambrose Bierce. The technical production was by John Whiting. The part of Julia was played by Norma Jean Wanvig. Stephen was played by Martin Ponch, with Nancy Ponch as Ellen. The part of Joel and the adaptation was by your host of The Black Mass, Eric Bauersfeld. And now, good night.

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3: Good evening, Priest. Tonight, your Mystery Playhouse presents Inner Sanctum. Mr. Holt, the door.
4: Good evening, friends of the Inner Sanctum. This is your host to welcome you through the squeaking door. You're scared. Don't be frightened. Why, we've been beating our brains out to make things pleasant for you. Yes, take that fellow lying on the floor. Now, that's a nice guy, really solicitous. He put a bullet through his head because he didn't want you to be bored. Oh, you don't like that pretty lady hanging from the chandelier. Well, we'll fix that. We'll cut her down and nail her to the wall. Then she'll be a pin-up girl. And now, friends, do whatever it is that you do when fear fastens cold fingers on your spine. A cigarette, perhaps, or a handkerchief to twist. Anything to brace you against tonight's tale of horror. An original radio play written especially for Inner Sanctum by Michael Sklar and called Death is a Double Crosser. Our star tonight is Lawson Zerbe, who plays the part of Harry Smith, murderer.
5: I looked at the blood-splattered mallet, still gripped in my hand, and down at Marie's body. It was like coming out of a bad dream, only to go into a nightmare. Instead of using a mallet to cut the King Midas diamond, I had used it to murder my wife. And the big diamond was still in the vise, still sparkling in the light of the work lamp, still tormenting me with the glow of its inner fires. The thing was evil. Anderson had warned me.
6: Does the diamond frighten you, Harry?
5: Right. My luck had been all bad ever since I came to his house. It was one of those old New York brownstones. Big enough for several families, but only two people were living there when I came. Anderson and my wife. Marie was working as his housekeeper, and she gave me away.
7: He's about 70 years old, Harry. He lives all alone here. It's perfect for you.
5: No family?
7: No wife, no children, no friends. He never goes out except on business, and no one ever comes to see him.
5: Sounds good to me, Marie.
7: Good. It's perfect. I'll tell him you just got out of the army. He won't ask questions. He'll never find out you were in prison.
5: What does he do for a living?
7: He's a diamond cutter.
5: A diamond cutter? You don't say.
7: He was famous once.
5: Diamonds?
7: He doesn't cut little ones, Harry. Only the great big diamonds worth thousands of dollars.
5: Moved in with Marie, and for a while everything was quiet. I didn't mind the quiet after that 5-year forgery rap in Sing Sing. Then one day the peace and quiet ended. I met old Anderson on the steps going down the street.
8: Good morning, Harry.
5: Well, hello, Mr. Anderson. Hey, you look all excited. Some good news coming your way?
8: I hope so, Harry. Of course, I can well afford to be idle, but it would be pleasant to work again. And it's nice to know that people still remember you.
5: Is it a job?
8: Wonderful job. If I get the assignment, well, I'm sure I'll get it. He couldn't give it to anyone else.
5: A diamond?
8: One of the largest diamonds in the world. The King Midas Stone, discovered last year in the Kimberley Fields. It was purchased recently by Johnson, the multimillionaire. I'm on my way to his home to discuss the cutting.
5: Well, good luck. I sure hope you get the job, Mr. Anderson. The next afternoon, Anderson invited me up to his workroom. On the bench was a square of black velvet covered by a white cloth. Something big was underneath that cloth. Anderson lifted it. And for the first time, I saw the King Midas diamond.
8: What do you think of it, Harry?
5: For a second, I couldn't talk. The blood was pumping too fast. 215
8: carats. When I finished cutting, it'll be reduced to 125.
5: How much will it be worth?
8: Diamond like that? You could get $100,000. And no questions asked.
5: It's funny. It's kind of oily on the surface, but down inside it gleams like it's on fire.
8: Does it frighten you?
5: Yeah. Stone like that does things to you.
8: The story of great diamonds is a history of intrigue, violence, murder.
5: You said something about cutting it.
8: I'd have to study the King Midas until every detail of the task is clear in my mind. Then just a few light blows of the mallet on the chisel, and the result will be a flawless diamond.
5: How long will it take?
8: Oh, I should say about 2 months, Harry.
5: I went downstairs to Marie. One look at me and she knew something had happened. I told her my plan.
7: If they catch you, they'll send you back to jail.
5: They won't catch me. I've got it all figured out. This is our chance. He told me himself that the diamond will be worth $100,000 when he's finished.
7: $100,000?
5: Yeah. No more pots and pans and scrubbing floors. No more passing phony checks. We'll be set for life, Marie.
7: How are you going to go about it?
5: I'll wait until he's finished cutting the diamond.
7: How will you know when he's finished? You'd have to know the exact time. If you waited too long, he might turn it over to the owner, Mr. Johnson. Then where would you be?
5: Don't worry. I've got that figured out, too.
8: So you want to become a diamond cutter, Harry?
5: If you'll teach me the work, Mr. Anderson, I promise it won't be any bother. All I want to do is watch you while you go about cutting the King Midas.
8: Diamond cutters aren't made overnight. It takes a great deal of time. I spent 50 years learning the craft.
5: Oh, please, Mr. Anderson, you don't know what this means to me.
8: Yeah? All right, Harry. I'll let you watch me as I work.
5: So that's how it began. Every day for 2 months, I went upstairs and watched Anderson as he studied the King Midas diamond.
8: Cleavage must take place along planes parallel to the octahedron faces of the crystal.
5: Step by step, he explained the job, how he would split it, where he would place the notches so that the diamond would split along the exact lines he wanted. He went over every detail again and again and again. Finally, he cut the notches for the splitting. Slowly, carefully. And then he placed the diamond in the vise. He got out the chisel and the mallet and placed them on the workbench. It was like a wedding ceremony. I was on fire. I couldn't wait.
8: Just a few taps with the mallet, and it's done.
5: Are you going to do it now?
8: No, Harry. Tomorrow.
5: Tomorrow. He kept putting it off.
8: Then I realized what it was. He was scared. He couldn't trust his unsteady hands. It hit me like a ton of brick. He was never going to cut that diamond.
7: You're so smart. What are you going to do now?
5: I'm going to cut the diamond myself.
7: You?
5: Yeah, me. I know how to do it. It's all set. There's nothing to it.
7: But what about Anderson?
5: We don't need Anderson anymore.
7: You mean...
5: Yeah.
7: murder.
5: So it's murder. They'll never pin it on us. I've figured out a way to do it without leaving any trace behind. We went upstairs. Anderson was standing where I left him at the workbench. He was so lost in thought that he didn't hear us come in.
7: He isn't looking. Get it over with.
5: All right.
8: Let go of me.
9: I don't like to do this, Mr. Anderson, honest.
8: Hurry. Hurry. Stop it.
7: It's no use, Mr. Anderson.
8: I don't. Please.
9: He begged for mercy. He fought back, but it was useless. I had a firm grip on his neck with both hands, and he was an old man. I squeezed tighter and tighter till his voice was cut off. His body stopped thrashing around. I held him like that a couple of seconds more. For good measure.
7: You can let go of him now. He's dead, Harry.

dear, dear, dear. Imagine that. 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Killing a harmless old man like Mr. Anderson, choking him to death. Doesn't that slay you? And all because of a piece of ice. Why, it makes me hot under the collar. And that cool cucumber, Harry Smith. I'll bet he gets so hot that he'll burn before he's through.

0: girlfriend. Let's get back to Harry Smith and his charming wife. Such nice people. They killed old Anderson, the diamond cutter, to steal a piece of ice worth $100,000. And unless they have a lot of another kind of ice handy, they'll have to do something fast to get rid of the body.
1: We carried Anderson's body down to the cellar and broke open the brick wall. Placing the old man's body behind it, we bricked it up again. Then we went through my plan. I wrote a suicide note.
2: To whom it may concern, I, Olaf Anderson, because I failed in the task of cutting the King Midas diamond, have decided to take my life. When this note is found, I will be dead.
1: It was easy for me, a professional forger, to fake the suicide note in Anderson's handwriting. I had him say he was going to end it all in the river and that he was taking the diamond with him to his death. And that night, Marie and I took a walk across the footpath over the Hudson River Bridge. When we reached the middle,
2: You got the suicide note in Anderson's overcoat pocket?
1: Yeah.
2: No car is coming from either direction. Now's a good time to drop it.
1: There. The cops will find the coat and figure that he took it off before he climbed the rail and jumped.
2: All right. Come on, hurry. Let's get away from here.
1: We went home. Marie telephoned police headquarters and asked for the Missing Persons Bureau.
2: Hello? I want to report a missing person. The man I work for, Olaf Anderson. Yes, Anderson. I'm his housekeeper. And I'm worried because it's so late and he hasn't come home. My name? Mrs. Harry Smith.
1: We went to bed. I guess we would hear from the police the next morning. And I was right.
2: Yes, what is it?
3: Meegan is the name, lady. Detective Joe Meegan, Missing Persons Bureau.
2: Oh, yes, come in.
3: Are you the party who reported a man named Olaf Anderson missing?
2: Yes. Did you...
3: Did we find him? I think so. I'd like you folks to come down to the morgue with me.
2: The morgue?
1: What for?
3: They've got a body down there. Body of an old man that fits the description of Anderson. He's fished out of the Hudson River early this morning. You might be able to identify it. Here we are, folks. Before I lift the sheet on this slab, I ought to warn you. This stiff ain't exactly pretty.
1: We can stand a little shock, Megan.
3: Well, I just thought, the lady...
2: I'm all right.
3: Okay, then. Well, you recognize him?
2: His face, it's gone like

0: gone like he went through a meat chop.
1: Most of his clothes were gone, too, when we got him. Poor guy must have got caught in the propeller of a passing ship.
2: Oi. It's Mr. Anderson.
0: Harry.
2: Don't you recognize a pants? They're from that old suit he always used to wear.
0: Oh, yes. Yes, you're right.
1: So you can identify him, eh?
2: I'm sure that's Mr. Anderson.
1: Well, I guess that closes the case. Suicide. Body recovered. And a great big hunk of diamond at the bottom of the Hudson River.
2: It was a lucky break for us. We were in the clear, and the King Midas diamond was ours. We went back to the house. I took the diamond up to the workroom, and I placed it in a vise. I got out the mallet and the chisel. I thought it would be easy to cut the stone. Until I tried.
0: Well, what are you waiting for?
2: My hand is shaking. I'm kind of nervous. Things have been coming too fast. Let's put this off until tomorrow. I know I said I'd do it tonight, but...
0: But what?
2: I don't feel so well tonight, Marie.
0: You're lying. How long are you going to keep this up?
2: I take it easy.
0: You said you knew how to do it.
2: I do.
0: Well, then cut it. For heaven's sakes, get it over with.
2: Don't rush me. If I make a mistake, it'll cost us $100,000.
0: You've been putting it off for 3 days now, Harry. First this and then that. There's always something. You've always got a reason for not cutting that diamond.
2: Now listen, Marie, I've got to be careful. Knowing how to cut the diamond is one thing, doing it is another.
0: You're scared. That's what's the matter with you.
2: Don't say that.
0: You're frightened. Look at your hands. See how they shake. Well, you can hardly hold the mallet and chisel. You're as bad as Anderson was.
2: She was right. My hands were shaky, just like Anderson's before I killed him. I tried for control. I told myself the diamond was nothing but a chunk of carbon crystal. I placed the chisel against the stone. I raised the mallet. But I couldn't bring it down.
0: Now what are you waiting for?
2: I don't know how hard to strike.
0: A gentle blow. That's what you said Anderson told you.
2: I can't do it.
0: You can't do it. Of course you can. Don't be a stupid fool. There's nothing to it.
2: She went wild. She began to shake my arm and scream at me. But her voice seemed to come from a distance. I kept staring at that diamond as though I were hypnotized. My throat was dry as dust. I was dizzy. Pinpoints of fire shot across my eyes. The diamond was doing things to me, and it was driving Marie crazy. Suddenly, I couldn't stand it. Her voice snapped something in my mind.
0: You fool, you stupid idiot. Don't stand there like a silly fool.
2: Shut up.
0: Don't you dare shout at me.
2: Shut up. I've had all I can take from you.
0: Why, of all the nerve, you... Harry, put down that mallet. Stay away from me. I didn't mean those things I said. Take as much time as you like. Don't. Harry!
3: I'm sorry. I lost my head. Murray, say something.
2: He's dead. I killed him. I took her body down to the cellar, reopened the wall, placed her body with Anderson's.
4: I'd hardly finished putting the bricks back into place when the front doorbell rang. I cleaned my hands, went upstairs, and opened it.
5: Hello, Smith.
4: It was Megan, the detective. He came in, looked around suspiciously, and closed the door behind him.
5: What's the matter with you, Smith?
4: Me?
5: Yeah, you. You look sick.
4: Me sick? I never felt better in my life.
5: It's the light. Is your wife at home?
4: No, she isn't.
5: Take her home soon?
4: Why, no. No, she went to Baltimore to visit her mother.
5: Left kind of suddenly, didn't she?
4: What are you driving at, Megan?
5: Take the chip off your shoulder. Nobody's picking on you. Yet.
4: What do you mean?
5: This Anderson suicide.
4: You said the case is closed.
5: It's closed until this morning. Now there's a couple of angles in the case that don't make sense. I'm not even sure the old guy we pulled out of the river is Anderson.
4: But I identified him.
5: Sure you did. Yesterday, a guy named Keeler showed up at the morgue and swore that same body was his father.
4: It must be Anderson. A suicide note.
5: Suicide note said Anderson was killing himself because he made a mistake and ruined the King Mike.

0: diamond.
1: Dad, don't you see?
0: But Anderson never got the job of cutting that diamond.
2: Hey, what? Say that again.
0: Anderson never was commissioned to cut the King Midas diamond. How do you like that?
2: It can't be. He told me himself.
0: I got that information straight from the owner, Mr. Johnson.
2: I don't believe it.
0: Johnson was out of town until this morning. I got in touch with him, making a routine check on the facts. He told me he never commissioned Anderson to cut the stone. He said Anderson was too old and unreliable to be trusted with the job.
2: But I saw the diamond. Saw it on Anderson's workbench.
0: The diamond you saw must have been a phony.
2: A diamond. Still upstairs in the workroom. Still waiting to be cut. I couldn't believe it was a phony. I wouldn't believe it. It had to be the King Midas. Megan has...
3: Getting more and more suspicious.
2: I had to act fast before he got down to the cellar and noticed the fresh plaster on the wall. I had to make sure about the diamond.
3: I'd gone too far now to back out.
2: I hit Megan on the head with an andiron. He was unconscious.
3: I dragged his body into the closet and locked the door. Upstairs in the workroom, I grabbed up the chisel and mallet. No time to think now, no time to be frightened. I had to know if that diamond was the King Midas. I put the edge of the chisel to one of the cleaving grooves and struck with a mallet.
2: It chips like glass.
3: Yeah. It is glass.
2: Megan was right.
3: I went through all this for nothing. The whole thing was clear now. Anderson had lied to me. He had lied even to himself.
2: Yeah, that was it.
3: He had been unwilling to admit even to himself that he was no longer good enough to be trusted to cut the King Midas diamond.
2: He was nuts. And he made up that crazy story. And I swallowed it.
3: There was one thing left to do. I had to get away. Far away as possible and as fast as I could. I ran to the stairs.
0: Going somewhere, Smith?
3: Make it.
0: Ice your hands. Get him up higher. Now, come on down here. That's close enough.
2: How'd you get out of the closet?
0: No trick at all to force that door when I recovered from the crack in the head you gave me. The sock did something for me, Smith. You know, it gave me a brand new angle on this case.
3: A new angle?
0: Yeah. How's this? You thought Anderson had the King Midas diamond. So you killed him for it and planted that phony suicide note on the bridge. You know, we almost fell for it.
2: No, I...
0: You killed Anderson. I wouldn't be at all surprised if you murdered your wife. And all for a phony 5 and 10 cent store diamond.
4: Poor Harry Smith. What a life. A smith caught between the hammer and the anvil. You know, he never should have lost his head and murdered his wife. No, because now it looks as though he's going to have to lose the rest of him. Yes, right now, Harry is really harried. And when the state executioner gets him, he'll be fit to be tied in a noose.

0: Well, thank you, Mr. Host, for an enjoyable performance in our mystery theater. 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
1: Sleep tight.
2: Duel. 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Duel cleans and polishes in one go, because it's a floor cleaner and a polish all in one. 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
1: You can talk about nostalgic sounds all you want to. Church bells on a summer Sunday morning when you've come back to your hometown after a long, long time. A long, homesick cry of a train whistle when you wake up in the middle of the night. Somebody's voice you haven't heard for a long time. You can talk about nostalgic sights, too. Brown cows meandering over a green hillside. And a funny Y-shaped fence post out on the Santa Rosa Valley Road that you saw the men putting up 20 years ago. But for my money, there isn't anything like a smell to bring things back. The smell of burnt coarse sand as the train passes a small town foundry somewhere in Indiana. And the bitter smell of fresh tanned leather. Your mouth puckers up like it did when you were a kid walking past the harness shop. The linseed smell of good, fat printer's ink and the greenish smell of raw newsprint. They're the things that bring you back. For me, it's the smell of high wines. Smell it once and you'll never forget it. Live in a distillery town and you'll smell it practically all the time. And you remember Shorty Gale and the funny streetcar that took you to work at 5 a.m. You remember the cold air that came up through the slats in the fermenting room floor to freeze you in your wet overalls. You remember the long, dusty wooden stairs up to the tower. And somewhere behind it all is the taste of cold fried egg sandwiches in your lunch pail at midnight. With a full moon looking quizzically in the wind at you. Kind of sharing a secret with you. I catch the smell of high wines and I hear a sound that I thought I'd forgotten. And I see a picture I thought I'd forgotten, too. A little room way up at the top of the tower, musty, dusty with white meal. One little yellow light hanging from a cobwebby wire over an old desk. A plank easy chair, worn smooth by I don't know how many government storekeepers. And the smell, an insistent little smell of high wine is to remember it by. And the sound I hear is the sound of something dripping under the warped, dusty floor. Drop, drop. Drop, drop on the uneven floor. The sound of a man's life dripping away. All alone in the tower. At 3 o'clock in the morning. I remember back, and it's more than 30 years ago. I wake up at 3 o'clock in the morning, and I smell high wines. Pungent, sharp, with a kind of vicious cleanness. The coming to life of the sharp alcohols and the esters, released from the prison of the grains they were born in. And the smell brings back the blurred picture of the little room where the man lay across the scarred desk and bled his life away. I couldn't see his face in the paltry light from the crusted light globe. I could see only his dark clothing across the desk, his hand dangling toward the floor. The smell of high wines was strong in that cramped little room. And there was only the drip, drip, drip, drip to hear. And the stain slowly spreading on the floor. And I remember I ran headlong down the stairs and out into the clean air of the night. And I can still feel the uneven ties of the railroad under my feet as I ran away from that place. And I remember how the smell of high wines pursued me through the dark. And through the day. Through the bright hours of the day, I squandered my sleeping time staring at the walls, wondering, waiting for a call that would take me back to that murder room. But when 5 o'clock came and Mother gave me my 20 cents and my lunch pail, and I rode the bumpy streetcar down to the end of the line and walked the last half mile and climbed the stairs to the fermenting room office, Grover sat on the bench and looked up at me over his first cup of coffee.
2: How are you tonight, Eugene?
1: And Dutch came in with a thermometer and his stilts and wrench and slapped me on the shoulder.
2: Number 10 tabs up to 86, Eugene. Better look at it in about an hour. While you're resting, Eugene, you can repack the new pump if you want it.
1: All right.
2: What's the matter with you?
1: Me? Nothing.
2: You sick?
1: Me? No, I'm not sick.
2: You're as white as a sheet.
1: Listen, Grover.
2: Hmm?
1: What happened?
2: What do you mean, what happened?
3: What happened where?
2: Where with you?
1: Up in the tower.
2: What happened up in the tower?
1: Didn't you hear?
2: Hear what?
1: Last night?
3: I wasn't here last night. It was our night off, don't you remember?
1: Sure. I remember.
2: What are you talking about?
1: Didn't anybody tell you what happened up there last night?
2: Where?
1: In the tower.
2: What happened?
1: A man? Dead?
2: What? Dead man?
1: I saw him.
2: Are you nutty, Eugene?
1: No, I'm not nutty, Grover.
3: I didn't hear about any dead man. Who was it?
1: I don't know. I saw him. It was all over the floor. Blood.
2: Blood?
1: I saw it.
3: What were you doing?
2: Wait a minute, Dutch. Hand me the phone.
3: It ain't connected at night.
2: Okay. Listen, Eugene. You saw a dead man up in the tower?
1: Yeah.
3: Where?
1: I was just up there looking for something to read, and Mr. Files usually has some magazines up there, and I was only up there a minute, and...
2: Was Mr. Files up there?
1: It was his night off. There wasn't anybody up there but the dead man.
2: If I didn't know you better, I'd think you'd been at the slop there out there in the cooler.
1: I saw him.
3: You was asleep and you dreamed it.
1: I was not.
3: You was asleep. That's why that number 9 tub was up to 91 when Fred Norris came on this morning. He left a note. He said it was 91. You was asleep.
1: I wasn't asleep.
2: Wait a minute. Did you hear anything about it, Doc?
3: Me? No.
2: Somebody was murdered up there. It'd be all over the plant, wouldn't it?
3: All over town.
2: The watchman didn't say anything about it.
3: I run into Everett Strokes when I came in tonight. He didn't say anything about it. If anything had happened, Everett would have said something. You had a nightmare, Eugene.
1: No, I didn't. I saw him. He was right.
2: Dutch, keep an eye on things a few minutes, will you?
1: Hmm?
3: Sure.
2: Come on, Eugene.
1: On where?
2: We're going up in the tower and have a look for your dead man.
1: It's dark up there.
4: It was dark, and it was gloomy. And it smelled of high wine just as it always did. And in the feeble glow from the little yellow lamp, the desk stood bare and clean, lightly dusted with a powdery meal of 50 years grinding. The warped floorboards were dusty and dry, and I could even see the footprints in the dust I had made the night before.
2: Where'd you see the blood?
4: Right there on the floor, I saw it. And now the floor was dry, as it always had been. And the dust lay thick on it, the dust that had been there for years. I only got down on her knees to look.
2: There's been no blood on this floor.
1: I saw it.
2: Listen, Eugene. If I ever hear of you going to sleep on the night shift again when you're being paid to keep an eye on 14 tubs of fermenting mash downstairs and... Who's that?
3: Hey, Grover.
2: What do you want? I told you to
3: hey,
2: stay...
3: Hey, Grover.
2: What?
3: Mr. Files is dead.
2: Mr. Files?
3: Mr. Sure. Files. The one that saw was up here. Now, you know, he had his night out last night.
2: Yeah?
3: He's dead.
2: What?
3: He was home last night and somebody got in the house and stabbed him and he bled to death. And you know what else?
2: What?
3: What? I think it was somebody from the distillery here.
2: Why?
3: Because when they found him, the whole room smelled just like it does around here. The smell of high wines is so strong, it nearly knocked the people down.
4: Yes, I know what you're thinking. I know you're saying to yourself, he did it. Eugene did it. And he lied when he told about going up in the tower and finding a man bleeding to death. A man that never was there. Man, they couldn't find any sign of the next day. You're saying that's a fine alibi, Eugene. And you're saying that business about the smell of high wines is a nice touch. aren't you forgetting something while you're figuring out your fine theory? Aren't you forgetting that I told my story before Grover and Dutch had heard about how Mr. Files was stabbed by a person or persons unknown? Do you think a murderer would make up a story like that and tell it ahead of time? A smart murderer wouldn't have told it at all, would he? If I had done it, wouldn't I have been content with everybody thinking I was at work in the distillery all night? With nobody even thinking of me as a potential murderer? That's the way you'd think, isn't it? You wouldn't have shut off your mouth about a dead man bleeding to death in Mr. Files' office in the place smelling of high wine. Long before it came out that Mr. Files really was murdered in his home, and the blood dripping off on the floor, and the smell of high wine's there, too. But they picked me up, and I stayed in the red brick jail behind the courthouse for a long time. When they finally had a trial, I sat there with handcuffs and listened. Now Grover and Dutch told their stories.
5: Yes, sir, he told us just that, the way you've got it down. Yes, sir, he said he saw the dead man in Mr. Files' office. Yes, sir, he said it was about 3 o'clock in the morning. Yes, sir, he was there all alone in the plant by himself. No, sir, he could have left and gone to Mr. Files' house and murdered him, and nobody would have known he left the distillery.
3: No, sir. He wasn't at the distillery when the day shift came on.
5: No, sir. I don't know where he was from 3 o'clock on.
4: And while they were talking in the courtroom, all the time I could smell the smell. Just faintly I could smell the smell of high wines, and there wasn't anything in the courtroom that could make it smell like high wines. And when I asked Ralph Gore, the sheriff, he said he couldn't smell anything at all except the fresh paint where they'd painted the jury room. No high wine smell at all. But I could smell it. And that's the way it happened. I told you the truth all the way along. This isn't one of those stories where the man says at the end, look, I've been lying to you. I did it, and I've been lying to you about it. I didn't do it. And that's the way it happened, just like I told you. They acquitted me. You can see they couldn't prove anything, and the story was too fantastic, and well, I hardly knew Mr. Files at all. And so I was free. I said, I'm not mad at you, Grover.
6: Well, sure, Eugene. You know, I had to say what I said, but you notice I didn't say anything that would make people think I thought you did it. I stuck right to the truth. I just answered the questions, that's all.
4: I know, Grover. I heard you in the court.
7: I didn't say anything either, Eugene. I just told him what you said to me. I didn't volunteer anything, either.
4: Why, there wasn't anything to volunteer. Was there, Dutch?
7: No, there wasn't.
6: No, there wasn't. We just told the truth, the whole truth, and nothing but the truth.
4: I gotta get a new job, I guess.
6: Aren't you coming back to the distillery, Eugene?
4: No, I guess not, Grover. I don't think they'll take me back.
7: Sure they will, Eugene.
4: I don't think so. Grover, do you think I did it?
6: I don't think so, Eugene.
4: Do you, Dutch?
7: What? I don't know who did it, Eugene.
4: Time, and it was 4 or 5 years later. I never did go back to working in a distillery because if I wanted to get a job to pay me money in the distillery, I guess I'd tell them I had experience. And if I told them how I'd worked and had my experience, they'd write a letter and they'd find out about what happened and I wouldn't get the job. So I used my middle name and I went to Omaha. I got a job helping bells in a hotel in Omaha and I made pretty good money. And after a while, I kind of stopped worrying about what had happened back home. I never heard from anybody at home, so I was all right. There weren't any distilleries in Omaha anyway then. I remember it was the day before Washington's birthday in Omaha. I was sitting fanning the breeze with a house detective in a little room down in the basement where we had a table to play cards and stuff.
7: After a while, I stood up and I said, well, shall I, Red? I'm going home.
1: What time is it?
7: 10:45.
8: 45 minutes, and then I can hit the hay. Wish I had a shot of whiskey.
7: Don't look at me.
1: I know. You don't touch it.
7: I used to help make it.
1: You did?
7: Yes. Before Prohibition.
1: Smells like old Cooley's making some back in the furnace room right now. Smell it?
7: I know what that smell is, Red.
1: Yeah, bathtub gin.
7: No, it isn't,
1: huh?
7: Well, I smelled that before.
1: Where is it?
7: That's high wines.
1: Huh?
7: Never mistake that smell.
1: That's high wine.
7: That's what comes out after the first distillation of the mash you make whiskey out of.
1: Well, there's no distillery around here. Only old Cooley.
7: I'm going to see.
1: I'm telling you.
7: I know what that is. I smell.
1: Look out. Cooley's always leaving stuff in the passageway there.
7: Now look out. Yeah, let's see what this is. Where's the light?
8: Red.
1: What's the matter? Did you break
8: it? Look.
1: What?
8: A dead man,
1: huh?
8: I stumbled over a dead man.
1: What?
8: Where?
1: Look.
8: Where?
1: Look.
8: On the floor with something tied around his neck.
1: I don't. Why, you sap. That's a bundle of old bedspreads that Cooley left laying on the floor. See?
8: I tell you. Oh, he looked just like a dead man with a towel wrapped around his neck.
1: So, oh, go on home.
8: Looked just like a fella I used to know back home. That's. Wait.
1: What's the matter now?
8: That smell.
1: I don't smell anything now.
8: Can't you smell it? It's the smell of high wines.
1: I don't know what you're...
9: Red!
1: Doing.
9: Hey, Red!
1: Yeah?
9: Are you down there?
1: What's the matter?
9: Red, come in, Chief!
1: What's the matter?
9: Get up to 805 right away!
1: What's the matter?
9: There's a dead guy up there!
7: And the smell of high wines in the close little cellar passageway was overpowering as I raced after the detective. The door of room 805 was wide open just as the maid had left it as she ran screaming away from it. And on the bed lay a dead man. A towel knotted tightly about his neck. And when Red and I had flung the window open to let out the choking fumes that permeated the whole room, and when he had untied the towel from the murdered man's throat, I looked down on a face that I knew. It was my old friend Dutch. And I hadn't seen for 5 years. I told you the truth just the same as I did before. I didn't know Dutch was there. I hadn't heard a word from him in all the years I'd been away. And this time I played it safe. Red knew that I'd been with him for an hour, the hour in which Dutch died 9 floors above me. I couldn't have done it. There never was even the slightest suspicion of me, for that matter. It was just coincidence that I tripped over what I thought was a dead man with a towel knotted around his neck. That's all. But it wasn't coincidence that I smelled the smell of high wines. But I ran away from Omaha anyway. I wandered all around, and I never did smell that smell again. Not till the other day. I don't think Grover knew me when I came into his office. It had been a long time, and I'd been all over the country. I'd got fat, and I guess I got a little prosperous. I hadn't spelled high lines anywhere in all that time. And Grover, he'd stayed there at home. Now he was the big boss. He was the boss of the works. And I wanted to see him, for time's sake. So we had a nice time there in that big oak panel office of his.
6: You know, Dutch died, Eugene.
7: Did he?
6: Out in Omaha. Quite a long time ago. He was traveling for the company, and he was out there, and they found him in his room at the hotel, dead.
7: Dead, huh?
6: Yeah. Too bad, isn't it? We used to have some good times together way back when.
10: Sure did. Didn't we?
6: Poor old Etch.
10: Poor guy.
6: Like a cigar, would you?
10: No, thanks.
6: You know, I had a funny experience the other day talking about Dutch.
10: You did?
6: Yeah, funny. You remember when you left here?
10: Yeah, I certainly do.
6: I knew about the fellow that was killed. What was his name? Files? Remember?
10: Yes, I remember.
6: That was why you went away, wasn't it?
10: Uh-huh. Let's not talk about it.
6: Remember how you talked about smelling high wines?
10: Yeah, I haven't smelled high wines for years.
6: Not since when? Well, I haven't either. I was glad when they moved my office uptown. Could get away from that smell.
10: Always nauseated me.
6: Well, me too. To be perfectly frank. What are you sniffing for?
10: Nothing.
6: I don't smell anything.
10: I thought I caught a sniff of high wines.
6: No, not in this office, boy. Air conditioning.
10: Well, go on.
6: Go on what?
10: What you were saying, the funny experience.
6: Oh. Well, remember you smell that smell when he died, the old man?
10: Yes, I remember.
6: I was sitting at home reading the Saturday Evening Post. Story about a fellow on a submarine and atomic bomb things.
10: Well, I read it on the train.
6: Oh, yeah. Well, I guess I must have fallen asleep. It was late. And all of a sudden, I smelled high wine.
10: You did, huh?
6: Yeah, just as plain. I haven't smelled that smell for years. But you know something, Eugene? You never forget it.
10: I guess you don't. Well, now I better be gone.
6: Oh, wait a minute, Eugene. I want to tell you about this dream. I wouldn't have thought about it, but it's such a coincidence. You coming in out of a clear sky.
10: Well, what about it?
6: I got up and looked around. I was all alone at home, and I couldn't imagine that. Do you smell anything now?
10: No.
6: Guess it must be my imagination.
10: Go on.
6: Well, I thought right away about that old experience of yours.
10: What did you find when you looked?
6: What?
10: Did you find a dead body?
6: Why, what's the funniest...
10: Wait a minute. I ought to tell you that I was in the hotel when Dutch got killed.
6: I know you were.
10: How did you know?
6: I mean, I had an idea you were, Eugene.
10: Well, I didn't kill Dutch.
6: No.
10: I didn't kill that old man either.
6: No.
10: I didn't.
6: I know you didn't.
10: Well, then, how did you know I was there when Dutch died?
6: I guessed.
10: Well, tell me about your dream and the high wine smell.
6: Yeah, well, do you smell anything now?
10: High wines? No, why?
6: I just wonder. I don't want you to find me dead, you see.
10: Did you find a dead man when you smelled high wines the other night?
6: Yes, I did.
10: You did? Tell me about it.
6: Want to know who it was?
10: Yes. No.
6: Suicide.
10: How did you know?
6: He had the gun in his hand. He'd shot himself in the head.
10: Well, what did you do?
6: Well, he was lying alongside me on the floor, and I jumped up, and when I jumped up and looked, there was nobody there.
10: Just like it was when I...
6: Just like it was when you...
10: Who was it, Grover?
6: Why, don't you know, Eugene?
10: I don't know why. It's the truth. It's the way everything happened. I didn't tell you any lies. Grover didn't either. I forgot to ask you something. Did you ever smell high wines? You never did? Well, Once you smell highlands, like Rover said, you'll never forget it. I don't know where this gun came from. You know what I'm going to do with it? You said you never smell highlands. Take a deep breath. You get it? Try again, a big, deep breath. Yeah, that's it. Smell it now?
0: The title of today's Quiet Please story is The Smell of High Vines. It was written and directed by Willis Cooper. The man who spoke to you was Ernest Chappell.
11: And Grover was played by Murray Forbes. Dutch was Frank Thomas Jr. And Walter Black played Red. Music for Quiet Please is, as usual, by Albert Berman. Now for the word about next week, Willis Cooper.
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7: This is The Mysterious Traveler, inviting you to join me on another journey into the realm of the strange and the terrifying. I hope you will enjoy the trip, that it will thrill you a little and chill you a little. So settle back, get a good grip on your nerves, and be comfortable. If you can. It's the end of July and rather warm, isn't it? There's probably an insect or two buzzing around in your living room right this moment, or banging against your screen trying to get in. Before we go any further, you better get rid of it. If you do, you'll breathe easier as you hear the unusual story I have for you today. The story I call The Man the Insect Hated. My story begins in a homemade laboratory in a crumbling mansion on the edge of a bayou, deep in the heart of the Louisiana swamp. Outside, the air is filled with the strident hum and buzz of insects, uncounted swarms of them, crawling and hopping and flying in the hot, lush atmosphere. Inside the laboratory, the air is filled with the same sound as a small man with graying hair lifts a wire insect trap to a table.
8: Listen to them, Mary. How they hate me, every one of them. The flies, the bees, the hornets, the beetles, the locusts, the spiders, they all hate me.
9: Oh, John, they don't hate you. They're just bugs. They can't hate you.
8: Yes, but listen to them hum and buzz when I come near. They know me. And the reason they're so upset is that they know that we're enemies and that I'm going to destroy them. Destroy them utterly.
9: All right, John.
8: Oh, Mary, you look tired. This life we've been leading the last few months, it's very dreary for you, isn't it?
9: It's all right, John. It doesn't matter.
8: Yes, but it does. These swamps, they must seem like the last outpost of creation to you. You always did love the city and the lights, the movement, the gaiety.
9: I'm all right. You mustn't worry about me. It's only... it's such a struggle. If we had someone to help us, it would be easier. But no one will come out here and work for us.
8: Yes, I know, my darling. Believe me, I do. But it's only for a little while. Soon we'll be rich. I promise it.
9: All right, I'll be patient.
8: You do believe me, Mary. You know that I'm on the verge of success now, don't you? That last formula, you saw how quickly it killed every insect in the cage?
9: Yes, I know. It was wonderful, John.
8: Yes, and you know yourself what it'll mean to the world. The perfect insect killer, something much better than DDT. Why, it will be tremendous. It will make the worst jungle livable. It will cut down disease and increase the crops.
9: There's someone at the door.
8: Yes. That's very odd. I wonder who it could be.
9: I'll see. Perhaps it's Dr. Guernsey or Mr. Conway, the druggist. They promised to call.
10: Good morning. Professor Hanson in?
9: Why, yes, he is. Come in quickly. There's so many flies.
10: Yeah. Seems like the air is full of bugs outside. Never saw so many in my life.
8: What is it, Mary?
9: It's someone to see you, John. I don't know who.
10: Andrews, the name, Professor. Martin Andrews. Hey, you really are out in the wilds here, aren't you? Thought I'd never find you.
8: Yes, we are rather isolated, but...
10: You're wondering who I am and what I want here. The truth is, I was in Conway's drugstore back in town, and he told me you might be able to use a handyman.
8: Oh, a handyman.
9: Yes, we can use a handyman. How much do you want?
10: Oh, not very much. I guess 25 bucks a week would do me.
9: We can manage that, I think.
10: But on second thought, I don't know. I'm not crazy about these swamps with all these bugs around. And...
9: Oh, please, try it anyway, Mr. Andrews. My husband is engaged on some very important research, and he needs help badly.
10: Oh. Well, when you put it like that, Mrs. Hanson...
9: Then you will stay.
10: Yeah, I'll stay. What have I got to lose? Maybe I like it better than I thought at first.
8: Excellent, Mr. Andrews, excellent.
10: Oh, just call me Martin, Professor.
8: Yes, Martin, yes. Now, there are a lot of details that you can help me with. Now, take this watch and...
9: Lunch will be ready in a minute.
8: Oh, yes, my dear, yes. Take this watch, Martin, and you see this wire trap full of insects?
10: Yeah. There must be thousands of bugs in there.
8: There are. You see, I'm working to discover the perfect insect exterminator.
10: Oh, yeah, I see.
8: Yes. And in this spray gun, I have my latest solution, Formula 312. And I'm going to spray it just once at this trap full of insects, and you are to time how long it takes them all to die.
10: You're going to kill all those bugs with just one squirt in that spray?
8: I hope so. And they know it, too. Listen to them hum. How they hate me. They know I'm going to kill them, and they wish they could get free to kill me.
10: Huh?
8: Oh, yes. Yes, they know me. Insects hate me. All insects. Just as I hate them. They'd kill me if they could, but instead I'm going to kill them. Have you put your eye on the watch?
10: What? Oh, yeah, sure.
8: Then start timing.

0: That stuff really mows them down, Professor.
1: Yes, they're dying now. A few of them are still trying to crawl around, but there they go.
0: Now, how long did it take? 29 seconds.
1: It's good, but not quite good enough. But I'm sure I'm on the right track.
2: Lunch is ready, John.
1: Oh, yes, my dear, yes, we're coming. Well, Martin, do you think you're going to like working here, helping me develop my new insect killer?
0: Yes, sir, Professor. I've got an idea it's going to be a lot more interesting here than I ever imagined.

0: Some more coffee, John?
1: Thank you, my dear. No, I want to go back to the lab to try a new formula. And while I'm mixing it, why don't you show Martin around the place?
0: Why,
1: That's a swell idea, Professor. I'd like to get wise to just what you're doing here.
0: But I'm sure that John could show you around and explain everything better than I could.
1: No, not at all, Mary. And besides, you know how I feel about going outdoors.
0: Well, all right, John. If you want me to.
1: Fine. I'll get started on the new mixture right away, and when you're through, I'll have something for you to do, Martin.
2: Okay, Professor. Well, Mrs. Hansen, I'll be obliged to you if you'll give me the lowdown on everything.
0: Well, all right, Martin. There are things that you really should know.
2: So, that's how it is, huh?
0: Mm-hmm.
2: The professor is hipped on the subject of bugs and wants to rid the world of them. And he thinks they all know it and hate him, huh? Oh, that's a hot one. The bees and the mosquitoes and the flies. They all got it in for him, huh?
0: You mustn't laugh. I know it's a strange quirk of his mind, but it's a harmless one. And you must pretend not to notice anything odd about it.
2: Okay, Mrs. Hansen, if you say so.
0: You see, when he was a small boy, my husband was almost stung to death by a swarm of bees. That brought on his peculiar hatred of all insects and his belief that they hate him.
2: Sure, I can see how that'd be.
0: And that's the reason why all his life he's been experimenting to find the perfect insect exterminator.
2: It's screwy, but if he does find this perfect bug killer, it'll pay off big.
0: Oh, he will find it. I'm sure of it. That's why I'm willing. I mean, I'm sure he will.
2: You were going to say that's why you're willing to stay here in this swamp, because you think you'll find this bug killer and make a lot of money from it, huh? Well, that's the truth, ain't it, Mrs. Hansen?
0: You're being impertinent.
2: The first time I looked at you, I could see you weren't meant for a life like this. You were meant for pretty clothes and soft music, dancing, fun. Not for rotting away in a swamp that's only fit for bugs.
0: You mustn't talk like that. I've got to go back to the house.
2: No, not yet. Listen, the minute I stepped inside that house, I knew you were eating your heart out all for fun and people and pretty things.
0: I don't know what you're talking about. Let go of my wrist.
2: Not yet. Listen, I'm no handyman. I know how to make money when I want to. It's just good luck that brought me here. My good luck. There's meant to be something between us. I knew that the second you opened the door this morning.
0: You're crazy. Let me go.
2: Sure. I'll let you go. There. Well, why don't you run away from me now that you can?
0: You mustn't say things like that. You mustn't.
2: But I already have. And I will again. You weren't meant to be married to a dotty old dodo like the professor. You were meant to live. And I'm going to hang around here until I prove it to you.
3: And so Martin Andrews joined the strange household in the swamps, the household where Professor Hansen plotted death for the insect world. Mary suggested to him that it had been a mistake to hire Martin so hastily without investigating his background. But her husband pooh-poohed her argument, and she was silent. Knowing she could not explain that she was both frightened and fascinated by a man whom she'd seen for the first time that day. So Martin stayed, and in the days that followed, Professor Hansen found him invaluable. With his help, the work went much more quickly. And daily, as the work progressed, the number of insects swarming about the house increased, buzzing and humming ominously as though news of the professor's success was spreading throughout the whole swamp. Then one morning in the laboratory...
1: Time, Martin. Exactly 15 seconds, Professor.
4: 15 seconds and every insect in the trap is dead. We've done it, Martin. Mary!
0: Yes, John. What is it?
4: Mary, we've done it.
1: At last, I found the formula that will kill any insect known almost instantly.
0: Oh, John. Oh, I'm so glad.
1: Yes, formula 397. See, here it is. Just a few marks on this piece of paper. But it's man's final victory over the insect world.
2: Listen to the bugs outside. Hum, Professor. Yes. They sound almost like they knew what you'd done.
1: Oh, yes, they do know. But they're helpless. They're beaten and they know it. Yes, now I've got to write a note to Dr. Guernsey and Mr. Conway. Martin, wait here for me.
5: Yeah, sure, Professor.
0: Martin, what are you doing with that formula?
2: Just putting it in my pocket where it'll be safe. You know how the professor is, always losing things.
0: Give it to me, please. I'll take care of it.
2: No, I think I'd better hold on to it. But I have something else for you.
0: No. Let me go. Let go of me.
2: Ever since that first day. And I've been waiting. Until you knew as well as I do that we were meant for each other.
0: You must see such things.
2: You do know it, don't you?
0: No.
2: Maybe this will convince you.
0: Oh, Martin. Oh, Martin.
2: Now you know it. Don't you?
0: Oh, I'm crazy, I suppose. I can't help it. You've got to go away, Martin. Now. Today.
2: You are crazy if you think I'm going without you. Oh, here comes the professor. We'll talk about it later.
1: Martin, here's a note from Mr. Conway, the druggist. I've asked him to come out with Dr. Guernsey tomorrow night. Will you drive into town and deliver it to him, please?
2: Sure, Professor. I'd be glad to. Right away.

0: Come in, Martin, quickly. Oh, my, your clothes are covered with insects. Here, stand still a minute. I'll get rid of them. There. We'll take care of that.
1: How in the world did so many get on you?
2: When I got out to open the garage door, they were crawling all over it. They dropped onto me. I couldn't knock them off.
3: John! Oh, John!
0: Yes, Mary?
3: John, there are ants in the kitchen. A whole swarm of giant black ants. They're monsters.
0: Giant ants in the kitchen? How did they get in?
3: I don't know, but they're there. And more coming all the time.
0: Well, never mind. We'll take care of them. Come on, Martin. Bring the spray gun.
2: Right.
0: They mustn't get into the house. I won't let them. They want to get at me, but they're not going to.
3: There they are, John. All over the floor.
0: These giant ants. The floor's black with them. And look at them come this way toward me. They know who I am. Quick, Martin. Use the spray.
2: Yes, Professor. This'll fix them. Look at them turn up their toes.
0: Yes.
2: That finishes them.
0: But how in the world did they get in? I thought I'd made this house insect-proof.
3: Here are some more. Coming through this hole in the woodwork.
2: I'll take care of them. Now, I'll plug up the hole. No more come in that way.
3: They're such big ants. I've never seen any that big before.
0: And they were after me. But we've taught them a lesson.
2: Professor, you've almost convinced me you're right about the bugs hating you, I mean.
3: What do you say?
2: It's the truth. You never saw so many bugs in your life as there are outside right now. When I got back from town, I could hardly see the house for the beetles and the flies and the hornets that are buzzing around it. And a couple of times, the car ran over columns of ants so thick I thought they were going to clog the wheels. Columns heading this way.
0: Is that so? I must go over to the window and see for myself. Yes, good heavens, the screen is so covered with insects I can't see out.
2: I'll give them a dose of your bug killer. That'll make them move on. There. That cleared them off. Now, take a look outside, Professor. Did you ever see anything like that in your life?
3: Oh!
0: Good Lord, the sky is black with insects. Look at that swarm over the trees. Flying beetles, wasps, bees, locusts. I can't identify them all.
2: Yeah, and just listen to them. Listen to that song of hate.
3: Don't say that. It's just a natural phenomenon. These swamps we insect by the millions.
2: Yeah, I know. And every one of those millions is headed right for this spot.
3: But that's ridiculous.
2: No, it's not. All the way to town, I didn't see a single bug. Because they're all gathered right around here, right around this house.
3: You mustn't say that.
0: He's right. They know what's happening here, and they want to stop me.
3: No, John, no.
2: If you want my advice, the thing to do is make up all the Formula 397 we can. If those bugs ever get into this house, we're going to need it.
4: Day wore on, the clouds of insects surrounding the old mansion in the swamps grew steadily bigger. At times, the house was almost hidden by the black swarms of tiny creatures flying and crawling over it, as if they really were trying to force their way inside. But only a few did get into the house through unnoticed cracks. But as night came on...
5: John?
0: Yes?
5: John, the lights won't go on.
0: They won't?
5: No, look. Our fuse must have blown out.
2: I'll go take a look, Professor. I have the flashlight.
0: Thank you, Martin.
2: I'll only be a minute.
0: Listen to them, Mary. Listen to them swarming about the house, beating against the screens, trying to get in at me.
5: Oh, John, they're just insects. They don't hate you.
0: They don't? Well, then where have they come from? Why are they surrounding this house? Answer me that.
5: Oh, I don't know.
0: Martin agrees with me. He said so this afternoon.
5: You mustn't pay any attention to Martin.
0: Listen to them. If they could get in, we'd be dead in 15 minutes. There's death we hear humming and buzzing out there, Mary.
6: Professor! Professor!
0: Yes, what is it? Did you find the trouble?
2: Yes, it's in the switch box, all right. All the fuses are blown out.
0: All of them? But how?
2: The switch box is full of little beetles. I don't know where they came from, but they caused a short circuit that blew out all the fuses.
0: They did it on purpose.
3: Oh, John!
2: Well, anyway, we'll be using candles tonight. And there's another thing.
0: What, Martin?
2: The cellar is full of little white ants. I couldn't find out where they're coming from.
3: White ants?
7: Not ants, Martin. Those are termites.
2: Well, termites, then. They're all over everything.
7: Termites?
2: They can eat their way through wood. They can eat holes that the other insects can enter through. Yeah. That's right, isn't it?
7: Martin, come on. Get two insect sprays. We've got to get down there and destroy them before they destroy us.

0: see billions of bugs out there. Crickets, bees, flies, hornets, wasps, ants, every kind of insect there is. It's a good thing you put tight screens on this house.
1: Josh!
2: What is it, Mary?
1: I thought I saw the house shake then.
0: Ah, don't let your imagination get you. I didn't feel anything.
2: No. You must keep control of your nerves.
1: I suppose I'm...

0: either.
1: No, no, no. You must keep control of your nerves.
0: I suppose I imagined it then. Oh, John, it's almost midnight. Are they ever going to go away?
2: Maybe not. If the professor's right and they're after him, they'll just hang around until we starve to death. Or until they get in and finish us off.
0: Oh, Martin, stop.
1: Martin is right. We've used up all the Formula 397, and if they ever do get into the house, we're doomed.
2: I was just thinking that myself.
1: We have got to get help.
0: Get out of the house? Yes. Oh, no, John.
1: Not all of us. But maybe if I were to take the car and make a dash for town, they might follow me.
0: John, that's madness.
1: In the sedan with all the windows shut, they couldn't get at me. And in town, I could get help.
3: Yeah, you're caught.
1: I could make up more Formula 397 at Conway's drugstore. And he and Dr. Guernsey can come back with me. And if we used a big pumper spray, we could destroy every insect that's outside.
0: No, you mustn't try it.
2: It sounds like a good idea to me. I'd go, only I couldn't mix the formula.
0: No, John, you mustn't go out.
1: Yes, I'm going to do it. If those ants ever get at the car, they'd cut the tires to shreds, and then we would be at their mercy. I've got to go for help while I can.
0: Then let's all go. We can all get in the car.
2: It'd be safer to stay here. This house will hold them off for a good while yet. I think the professor's scheme is the best.
1: All right, Martin. Now, I'll get ready, and then you come downstairs and help me with the garage doors. And you're going to have to open and shut them awfully fast when I take the car out.
4: Despite Mary's protest, Professor Hansen carried out his plan. With the car tightly closed, the motor racing, Martin flung open the garage doors. The car shot out into the night, the headlights showing great swarms of flying insects in its path. Then Martin swiftly closed and bolted the door again and hurried upstairs.
2: He's gone.
0: Oh, why did you let him go?
2: That ought to be obvious.
0: What do you mean?
2: I didn't let him go. I made him go. I put the whole idea in his mind so he'd go off and leave us alone here.
0: Oh, no.
2: Sure I did. I'm a bright boy. Now on, it's going to be just you and me and fun.
0: What are you saying?
2: John isn't going to come back from his little trip to town.
0: I don't understand.
2: Right this minute, John's driving to town as fast as he can go. And any second now, the steering gear is going to bust.
0: No.
2: Yes, baby, because I fixed it too. And when that steering wheel goes, it'll be curtains for John. The car will hit a tree, and you'll be free to marry me. You'll have Formula 397 and all the dough it'll bring in.
0: You murdered John. I'm guilty, too, because I didn't make him send you away.
2: You never really wanted me to go.
0: I ought to loathe you and myself, too, but...
2: But you don't.
0: No, Mom. I don't.
2: That's more like it, baby. We'll always be together. Always.
0: Forever, Martin. Martin!
2: Huh?
0: Something's happening.
2: What?
0: The house! It's Baby!
5: Oh, gotta get out of here. The house caving in. Mary, quick! Grab hold of me! Come on now, before... Look out!
0: No, no!

0: Mr. Conway, can't you drive faster? We must get back to the house.
1: I'm driving as fast as I can, Professor.
2: Professor, you must control yourself. That was a serious accident you were in. It's a miracle you weren't killed.
1: Sure was. When your car hit that tree, I'm just glad it wasn't me.
0: Yes, yes, yes. Please drive faster.
1: Now, we're almost there.
0: The house is just around this bend in the road. Yes, but please hurry. You mustn't slow down.
1: Professor, I've got to take this curve slow.
0: After all, we don't want them. Good Lord.
2: The house is collapsed.
0: Now, come quickly. We must find my wife and Martin.
2: Come along, Conway. This looks bad.
0: Doctor. Mary. Mary, where are you? Mary, answer me.
2: Conway, you'd better start looking through the window.

0: Mary! Mary, where are you?
1: Oh, Lord, I've never seen so many bugs in all my life.
0: If we'd only had more of my formula 397, we could kill all of them. All of them! But they won't get the better of me. They won't!
1: Professor, what are you doing? There isn't any spray in that gun. It's empty.
0: I'll show them. I'll show them.
2: I found them. They're under the wreckage of the house.
1: Oh, well, you'd better take me to them, Conway. Perhaps we can...
2: It's too late, Doc. They're both dead.
0: Dead? They're dead?
2: Yes, Professor. They were killed by falling timbers when the house collapsed.
0: No. No! It wasn't the falling timbers that killed them. It was the insect world that killed them. They tried to destroy me, and instead they murdered Mary. And now they're trying to break me down. But I won't let them. I won't let them. Look at my formula. Formula 397.
2: Doc, what's wrong with them? The spray gun's empty.
1: Yes, Conway, I know. I'm afraid it's completely mad. The insect world has destroyed his mind.

0: This is the mysterious traveler again. How did you enjoy our visit with the man the insect hated? Too bad about poor Professor Hansen, wasn't it? Yes, they found he'd gone completely mad, and in his madness had completely forgotten his newly discovered formula 397, which would destroy all insects. What happened to the copy of the formula which Martin had stolen? Well, strangely enough, when Martin's body was removed from the wreckage, the formula was not in his pocket. Some people say that the insect... Oh, you have to get off here. I'm sorry. But I'm sure we'll meet again. I take this same train every week at this same time.
1: Once upon a time there was an engineer.
2: Choo-choo Charlie was his name, we hear.
1: He had an engine and he sure had fun. He used good and plenty candy to make his train run.

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4: Something had gone wrong. And then suppose you were sitting beside a man who wanted to die, who really wanted to die. That's my situation in a story called An Honorable Way to Die. A story you're going to hear on Theater 5.

0: you came aboard in the nick of time, miss. We're just about to take off.
1: I know. My cab got caught in a simply fabulous traffic jam just outside the airport.
0: Oh.
1: Anyway, I'm here. I'm supposed to have seat 04B.
0: Yes, I have it here on my chart. You're Miss Turner?
1: That's right.
0: Your seat is right there on your left. The one on the aisle, next to the gentleman wearing sunglasses.
1: Thanks, I see it.
0: I'll take your coat just as soon as we're airborne.
1: Okay, thanks a lot. Hi. I'm your seatmate.
2: Oh, I was wondering if I was going to have one. Before you settle down, wouldn't you rather have this seat by the window?
1: Oh, no, thank you.
2: Well, there isn't much to see from a jet in flight, but I'll gladly exchange with you if you like.
1: Oh, that's very sweet of you, Mr.
2: Block, Howard Block.
1: Oh, hi, I'm Betty Turner. Well, it's nice of you, but I wouldn't look out that little window for $1 million.
2: You're timid about flying?
1: Timid? I'm petrified.
3: Good morning, ladies and gentlemen.
1: Oh, here comes the bad news. We're going to leave.
3: Welcome aboard Flight 419 to Los Angeles. I am Miss Harper, your stewardess, and your pilot and co-pilot are Captain Ellis and Lieutenant Gannon. The weather across the continent is excellent, and we should arrive in L.A. on schedule. In accord with regulations, please see that your seat belts are properly fastened and observe the no smoking sign. Thank you.
1: Oh, gosh, Mr. Block. That bit about fasten your seatbelt always knocks me out. It's like they're inviting something to happen, don't you think?
2: No, Miss Turner. I find all superstitions rather primitive and
1: tiresome. Say, do you know who's on this plane? Up there across the aisle.
2: Oh, looks vaguely familiar.
1: That is Dwight Manning, you know.
2: Oh, yes. Wall Street, Real Estate, International Oil. Well, you certainly should feel better with him on board.
1: In a funny way, I do. I mean, he wouldn't be on the plane if it weren't safe, would he?
2: At least Dwight Manning's name would add class to the obituaries.
1: You're honestly not scared of flying? Not even a little?
2: Not in the least.
1: Oh, I certainly envy you. I always think it's the end.
2: Well, why are you so frightened of dying?
1: Because I like living. Don't you?
2: No. I don't care when or how I go, as long as it's sudden and painless.
1: Mr. Block, that's a terrible thing to say. Listen, talking like that might bring us bad luck.
2: In that case, Miss Turner, you should have thought to bring a rabbit's foot.
1: Dear, please, please, let us just get up off the ground.
2: You may open your eyes now, Miss Turner. We survived the takeoff.
1: I am a quivering wreck. Well, anyway, we made it, right?
2: I'm afraid so.
1: You're afraid so? Look, Mr. Block, I wish you wouldn't kid that way. It really isn't very funny.
2: Well, I wasn't trying to be funny. I'm not a comedian.
1: Boy, you can say that again. If this was What's My Line, I guess you were an undertaker, right?
2: No, I'm a writer.
1: Really? I'm an actress. That's why I'm going to Hollywood. I'm getting a screen test, and I am so excited I can hardly breathe. Why are you going, if you don't mind my asking?
2: No. I'm going to the coast to try for a certain screenwriting assignment. But I'm only going to humor my wife. I know very well I won't get the job.
1: Why do you say that, for heaven's sake?
2: Because in my case, that's the usual pattern. Either the picture will already have been canceled, or the producer will have hired his son-in-law.
1: I don't understand you. I really don't. Honestly, Mr. Block, you are the most pessimistic person I've ever met.
2: I don't doubt it. But now, if you'll excuse me, I'm going to try to get a little sleep.
1: Well, pleasant dreams.

0: coming?
1: Well, not really, not quite. Are we coming into Los Angeles?
0: No. The stewardess just said we'll be there in about 40 minutes.
1: Oh.
0: Look, please don't go back to sleep. I have to talk to you. I'm worried.
1: What
0: about? Well, the funniest things have been happening. First, the pilot came out and hurried down the aisle. And after that, the co-pilot did the same thing. Both of them looked kind of grim, and I'm just sure something's gone wrong. I don't mind telling you I am scared.
1: Now, look, Miss Turner, please.
2: Oh, ladies and gentlemen, this is your pilot speaking. There's no need to be alarmed, but to avoid confusion, I want to advise you that we have a little mechanical trouble.
0: No, I knew it.
2: Fact is, our landing gear seems to be jammed.
0: No.
2: Everything possible has been done to shake it loose, so to speak, but no can do. So, it looks like we'll have to come down without wheels, what we call a belly landing.
0: A belly landing?
2: Oh. Now, this has been done before in cases like this, and it can be done again. The airport's been alerted, and every precaution will be taken on the ground. Please be calm and follow any instructions we give you.
0: We're all going to be killed. I don't want to die. I don't want to die.
3: Miss Turner, stop it. Be quiet.
0: Why did I ever take this plane? I'm going to be killed. I don't want to die.
3: Stop it.
0: I'm going to die.
3: Miss Turner.
4: Leave her to me. I'll stop her.
0: No,
4: now sit still and be quiet.
3: Thanks, Mr. Block. I'll bring her a sedative.
4: Please do. And after that, you'd better go and baby those other silly fools.
3: Mr. Block, I don't think you should talk like this. Never mind.
0: I don't want to die.
5: Well, Miss Turner, how are you feeling now?
0: Oh, I guess kind of dazed. What did you give me, anyway?
5: Oh, just a small, harmless pill.
1: Miss Harper, how soon do we arrive at the moment of truth?
5: We land in 20 minutes, Mr. Block. Miss Turner, if you need me, just ring the bell.
0: Okay. Mr. Block, I'm sorry about the way I fell apart. Do you really think we're going to crash?
1: That's a fascinating question that won't be answered for 20 minutes. But if we do crash, we'll never know the answer. A typical irony, isn't it, to be cheated out of the denouement?
0: I don't like the way you talk, Mr. Block. Or the way you look, either. Why are you smiling?
1: I'm musing on the impending prospect of eternity.
0: Oof. The awful things you say give me the creeps. You know, I really think you want to die. Am I right, Mr. Block? Do you? Mr. Block!
1: Hmm? Oh, I'm sorry. I was musing again. What did you ask?
0: I asked you if you...
1: Oh, yes. Your query concerned a possible death wish. Am I that transparent, or are you acutely perceptive?
0: I don't know what you mean.
1: Strange. No one has ever seen behind my mask before. Not even poor Jenny.
0: Jenny?
1: My wife, of course. Oh. There's no other Jenny. On the other hand, she may have sensed my despair long ago and kept silent to save me the pain of making an admission of defeat. Did you sense it, Jenny? Tell me truly. How long have you been aware of the fact that I've been searching for an honorable way to die?
0: Mr. Block,
1: I've often thought of destroying myself, my poor darling, knowing that you'd be better rid of me. That would have been the ultimate indignity to thrust upon you. No, I must set you free in a less painful way. At this moment, I find myself on the threshold of the honorable death I've been seeking. This, at last, might be your day of freedom.
0: Mr. Black, what are you talking about?
1: Hmm?
0: You were kind of far away. You said something about destroying yourself. Did you mean suicide?
1: No. Well, that would be impossible. I could never do that to Jenny. I love her too well to bring disgrace upon her.
0: But why do you want to die?
1: Because I'm a complete and absolute failure. She'd be better off rid of me. I told you I was a writer.
0: Yes?
1: Bitter joke. During the past 2 years, I haven't earned a dollar at the typewriter. Every manuscript shows promise for a short time, then withers and dies. Editors who like my work one day change their minds and reject it the next. It's as if I were a Jonah. Jenny has stood by me faithfully. But with each of my failures, she is manifestly more heartsick. More weary and forlorn. Oh, Jenny. I keep promising you that tomorrow will bring a change in our fortunes. But you know I'm only lying to you and to myself as well. Aware of my hopelessness and frustration, you pay stoic silence.
0: Mr. Block, please.
1: My feeling of guilt at having failed you, darling, is almost more than I can bear. And the fact that you stand at my side without voicing a complaint only increases my terrible burden of guilt.
0: Mr. Block, please, stop it, please. Mm-hmm.
1: My wife is still an attractive woman, Miss Turner. Quite beautiful, in fact. But she should have washed her hands of me long ago. Would you like to hear a strange confession?
5: I don't know.
1: I spent our last dollar for this useless flight to Hollywood. And now I'll tell you why I'm not upset about our present danger. Before I boarded this plane, I bought the limit in flight insurance, naming Jenny as my beneficiary. And so if I were to die, I would at last have done something worthwhile for my beloved wife. Can you appreciate the simple beauty of that solution?
0: No. No, I can't. Like you said, you are a Jonah. This trouble with the airplane is all your fault. Mr. Black, you really want this plane to crash! He wants the plane to crash, everybody! Turn on,

0: All right, Miss Harper.
1: Somebody else.
0: Take this girl to the ladies' room and quiet her down.
2: I'll try it, Captain Ellis. Come on, Miss Turner. Quickly.
1: It's a Jonah. Do you hear everybody? A Jonah. It's all his fault. He's out of his mind. He wants
0: all right, everybody. Let's quiet down. Now, be quiet, I said. Knock it off. Oh, now that's better. The situation's fairly serious, but childish panic isn't going to help.
3: Well, what about that man, that Jonah?
0: That's nonsense. The girl was hysterical, that's all.
4: But she said he wants us to crash.
0: Well, I can't believe that, but I'll sit down here and have a talk with him.
3: You better tell him to pray like the rest of us.
0: I'll do that. Hey, Mr. Block?
5: That's right, Captain.
0: All right, let's make it brief. What have you been telling that girl?
5: That I'm prepared to die. Willing, in fact.
0: Don't you care about the others aboard this airplane?
5: Not particularly. I doubt that they care about me.
0: Mr. Block, you better change your thinking. Everyone else is hoping, praying that we'll pull through.
5: That's their privilege. But surely you can't believe that a change in my thinking can influence the outcome of this mechanical emergency. Either we'll land safely or we won't. And no amount of mental gymnastics can alter the result. As a practical man, Captain, you must know that I'm right.
0: Well, I haven't got time to argue that point. You're a callous man, Mr. Block. I hope you live to regret your irresponsible statements.
5: You already know what I hope. Goodbye, Captain. Sorry, I can't say good luck.
6: Mr. Block, that is your name, I believe. Howard Block?
5: Yes.
6: I'm your new seatmate.
5: Oh, what happened to that emotional young lady?
6: She refused to sit next to you again, so I changed places with her. I want to talk to you.
5: There isn't much time, is there?
6: 10 or 15 minutes. My name is Dwight Manning.
5: Yes, I know.
6: I assume you've heard of me.
5: Finance, yachtsman, art collector. You are that one, aren't you?
6: Correct. Now, let's get to the point. That girl was babbling about your wanting this plane to crash. Any truth in that?
5: Yes, she was right. In the classic expression, I have nothing to live for.
6: Ah, but I have a great deal to live for, Mr. Block. Both for myself and others. Business, wife, children.
5: In that order, I'm sure.
6: Are you always so insufferably rude?
5: Your prying into the mind of a stranger isn't exactly courteous.
6: There's little time for fencing, Block. Regardless of your own feelings, don't you care about the rest of the passengers?
5: Captain Ellis posed that same question. My answer was, not particularly. It still stands.
6: Well, I suggest that you alter your cynical attitude. Our present danger is real enough without your tempting fate by mocking it.
5: Well, now, there's an interesting revelation. The practical, monolithic Dwight Manning is humanly superstitious.
6: Mr. Block, any man who denies holding certain beliefs of that nature is a liar. I also give credence to the laws of chance and probability. During the past decade, I've survived 2 airplane disasters. The odds on my surviving a third are not in my favor.
5: True. But you spoke of my altering my cynical attitude. Now, do you actually believe that if I hold the right thought, the odds on your survival will be improved?
6: Yes, I do. My whole career, my fortune is based on such beliefs. Why do you want to die, Mr. Block?
5: For my wife's sake. She'd be better off rid of me.
6: I beg your pardon.
5: As I told my former seatmate, I'm heavily insured for this flight. If I were to win my bet with the insurance company, my wife would gain economic security, a chance to live, which I haven't been able to give her.
6: You're willing to die for money?
5: Let's say I'm unwilling to live without it.
6: Then it's merely a lack of money that motivates your ghoulish attitude at this moment.
5: It's a powerful motivation, call it what you will. Relieved of money problems, I'd be quite willing to share your wish to live. You're a wealthy man, Mr. Manning. Would you care to underwrite a sudden change in my ghoulish attitude?
6: Block!
5: How's that for an unrealistic business proposition?
6: Now, it may not be as unrealistic as you think.
5: What do you mean?
6: That hysterical girl called you a Jonah. She may have been right. For the good of the majority, the biblical Jonah was cast into the sea. A course of action which, unfortunately, we cannot emulate. Now, Mr. Block, exactly how much money would it take to underwrite your proposed change of attitude?
5: Well, I'll go along with the gag, as the comedians say. What about $25,000?
6: Fair price. You've just made a deal.
5: What? Here, what are you doing?
6: I'm writing you a check.
5: Are you serious?
6: I'm a businessman, Mr. Block. To me, it's an investment. I want every chance to get out of this alive. I want everyone on this plane to hope and pray for safety. And when I want something, I buy it.
5: Yes, but I...
6: Here's your check.
5: It's real.
6: Yes?
5: It's really real. $25,000. Jenny, we're free.
6: What?
5: Nothing.
6: Now, for your part of the bargain, in the few minutes we have left, you must truly and fervently hope and pray that we come down safely.
5: I will.
6: You swear it?
5: On the love of my wife.
6: I beg you to listen to your servant.
7: We can see that every possible safety precaution is being taken on the strip.
6: Pray with me, Julian.
7: Remember that I'm in this airplane.
6: Pray with
7: too,
6: me,
7: and I want to
6: get safely
7: just as much as you do.
6: Make sure our lives.
7: We'll all sweat this out together, and with good luck, we'll make it. Okay, now, keep your belts tight. We're coming in.

0: Oh, Miss Turner. Miss Turner. Over here in the phone booth.
1: Oh, who is it? Oh, it's you. Well, I don't want to talk to you, Mr. Block.
2: Well, this is no time to be sullen. We're alive and breathing.
1: Look, I heard about that $25,000 check. We all heard about it, and we say it's blood money. You ask me, you are the nastiest, most gruesome character I ever met.
2: Oh, that's very funny. As the man says, I'm going to laugh all the way to the bank.
1: Yes, and while your mouth is hanging open, I hope you choke. What are you doing in this phone booth, canceling your funeral reservation?
2: I'm calling my wife in New York to tell her the good news. She'll be ecstatic.
1: Yes, especially when you tell her how you got that money.
2: Wait, I'm getting my connection. Wouldn't you like to talk to Jenny and tell her how we cheated the angel of death together?
1: Look, the only thing I could tell your wife is that she's married to a maniac. So long, friend, and please drop dead alone.
3: Hello?
2: Oh, Jenny. Hi, darling.
3: Oh, it's you.
2: Look, I've just arrived in L.A., and I've got the most wonderful news you ever heard in your life.
3: Howard, listen.
2: Jenny, darling, we'll never have to worry again as long as we...
3: Howard, listen to me.
2: But don't you want to hear what happened? I've got $25,000.
3: Yes, I'm sure you have. Listen, Howard, I'm no longer interested in your fantasies.
2: But it isn't a fantasy.
3: Will you please be quiet and listen? After you left this morning, I talked to a lawyer.
2: A lawyer? Why?
3: If he can arrange it, I never want to see you again.
2: No.
3: I'm divorcing you, Howard.
2: No.
3: I'm rid of you. Rid of you at last.
2: Jenny, no.
3: I'm sorry, Howard. Goodbye.
2: Jenny.
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In the animal world, there is the hunter and the hunted. Hound and fox, hawk and sparrow, chicken and worm. We in the topmost species have also joined the hunt. But who is to judge precisely which of us are hounds or foxes as we enter the chase?

0: was a wonderful wedding, Uncle John. We're both so happy. Yes, we're leaving the hotel in 15 minutes. Our boat sails at 3. Well, I had to call you again and thank you for the marvelous wedding present. Goodness, a trip to Europe. Well, it's the most thrilling thing that's ever happened to me in my whole life, and you're a darling. Oh, wait a minute. Bill wants to say something.
1: Hello, Uncle John. Just wanted to thank you again. Sure, I'll be careful. I know what those Paris cuties are like.
0: Oh, so do I, Bob.
1: Well, we're on our way. Goodbye, Uncle John. We'll write to you. And thanks a million.
0: Oh, your uncle's an angel.
1: And so are you.
0: Oh, darling.
1: I still blow a gasket every time I kiss you.
0: A very romantic expression, dear.
1: You think I'll ever get used to it?
0: Oh, you better not.
1: Hey, that must be the porter for our luggage.
0: Get my thing.
2: I beg your pardon. I'm looking for Baron von Krug.
1: Oh, you must have the wrong room.
2: Oh, isn't this 1211?
1: No, 1112.
2: Oh, I'm terribly sorry. Please forgive me.
1: That's quite all right.
0: Who was it, Bill?
1: Just a dame covered with mink and diamonds. Beautiful, too.
0: Oh, really?
1: Asked me if I was free tonight. Told her no, but try again.
0: Over my dead body.
1: Jealous.
0: To be tired. Oh.
1: I could do this all day long.
0: Oh, but you better stop, or we'll have to swim to Europe.
1: Happy?
0: Deliriously, I love you.
1: Ditto. This is William Craig. Hey, now, easy with that luggage. It's brand new.
0: You ready, darling?
1: Just about there. Go ahead, hop in.
2: Excuse me.
1: What? Hello?
2: Are you taking this taxi to Pier 9?
1: Yes.
2: Would you mind very much if I shared it with you? There's not another one in sight, and I'm taking the same boat.
1: Well, sure.
2: I'm not intruding.
0: Well, no, not at all.
2: Oh, you both are very sweet.
1: Where's your luggage?
2: I'll send it ahead to the pier.
1: Okay, let's go. Pier 9, driver.
2: May I introduce myself? I'm Countess Triana.
1: Well, and my name's Craig, Bill Craig, and this is Mrs. Craig.
0: The little woman.
2: I'm very glad to know you both. You are newlyweds, I take it.
1: Well, how'd you get?
2: Oh, I could say I was psychic, but I won't. You left a trail of rice behind you when you entered the hotel lobby.
0: Well, he still lights my cigarettes and holds my chair, and that's always a green sign in a husband.
2: This is your first trip to Europe?
1: Uh-huh.
2: You'll find it very exciting. Where are you going?
1: Oh, London, Paris, Venice, hitting the high spots. As long as my letter of credit holds on. Hope it doesn't spoil me, though.
2: How do you mean?
1: Well, I'm just a country bumpkin, Countess. I've never been outside the States before.
0: No, neither have I. But we have an uncle.
1: A rich uncle.
0: He gives trips to Europe for wedding presents.
2: Oh, wonderful. We must see each other aboard the boat. Perhaps I can be useful to you in several ways. I've done quite a bit of traveling myself.
0: Well, I think we'll manage to get along.
2: Of course you will. But nevertheless, don't hesitate to call on me if you need advice.
1: Ah, alone at last.
0: Oh, what a mug.
1: And what a cabin.
0: Mm-hmm.
1: Boy, Uncle John did it up round, didn't he? You tired, honey?
0: Oh, a little bit.
1: Well, I'll buy you a drink when the bar opens. Pepper upper.
0: Bill.
1: Mm-hmm.
0: What do you think of the Countess?
1: Who?
0: The Countess.
1: Oh, I'd completely forgotten about her.
0: Really?
1: You jealous?
0: When she thanked you for the ride, she looked like she'd eat you alive if she had any mustard.
1: Yes,
0: stop it, Bill. I'm serious. Now, isn't she kind of strange?
1: Strange? In what way?
0: Well, I don't know. There's something about her that's cold and impersonal. It worried me for a while.
1: Oh, don't be silly, honey. She's knocking herself out just to be charming.
0: Oh, Bill, please, let's avoid her if we can.
1: Avoid her on a boat?
0: Darling, we can do it. I know it's ridiculous, but she frightens me. I can't tell you why. She just does. She's beautiful, yet ugly. Her skin's like ivory. Old ivory, the kind you see on oriental figures. It looks unhealthy, not quite alive.
1: Hey, honey, you sound like a walking mystery yarn.
0: Oh, darling, we will avoid it, won't we?
1: Sure. If you say so, honey. Thank you, Stuart.
0: What is it, Bill?
1: Well, looks like avoiding the Countess won't be that easy. She just sent us an invitation. Cocktails at 5. Hello.
2: Good evening. Oh, where's your charming wife, Mrs. Craig?
1: Well, she had a headache. I'm afraid she can't make it. Scotch and soda, please, Stuart.
2: I'm so sorry, but please sit down and tell me a little about yourself. Americans fascinate me. They are so successful, so rich, such go-getters, as you say.
1: Well, the rich ones are all on this boat traveling first class, and the rest of us are just working stiffs, Countess. Well, if it wasn't for my Uncle John, Audrey and I'd be taking our honeymoon at Niagara Falls with the rest of the common people.
2: You don't consider yourself to be very lucky, do you?
1: Me? Lady, I can't even win a ticket to a quiz show. No, I'm just an average guy with an average job who makes an average living, that's all. But, you know, I don't care. I've got Audrey. That's where I really hit the jackpot.
2: Perhaps I will be lucky for you.
1: Lucky? But for me? In what way?
2: In many ways.
1: Look, what's that steward got in his hand over there?
2: The card? Oh, that's the ship's pool. Why don't you try your luck?
1: Oh, no, I couldn't win in a million years.
2: Sure.
1: No, wait a minute. All right, I'll bet a 5 spot. I'm just throwing the money away. May I have the pencil, steward? Let's see, I'll pick number 9.
2: Pick 7.
1: What?
2: 7. Go ahead.
1: Well, you sound like you know the winning number ahead. Okay, I'll take 7. Here you are, sir. Goodbye forever, Doe.
2: You must have more confidence in Lady Luck if you wish to woo her.
1: Lady Luck? She's been throwing me curves all along. Oh, say, incidentally, Countess, do you mind if I ask you something?
2: Anything at all.
1: What's your nationality? I mean, are you a French Countess or what?
2: Oh, I owe my allegiance to no country, Mr. Craig. One might say that my nationality is international.
1: Huh? Is that your whole name, Countess Triana?
2: Oh, that's one of my titles. Well, I must dress for dinner. Please express my regrets to your lovely wife. I hope she recovers from her headache quickly.
1: Thank you. Goodbye, Countess.
2: Not goodbye, my handsome young friend.

0: Yes, honey.
1: How was your cocktail with the Carters?
0: I'd have liked more if I had it with you. How's it?
1: Oh, much better. What's that you're holding?
0: The passenger list. It was under the door.
1: Let me see it.
0: Honey, we don't know a soul on board. We don't travel in this crowd back home.
1: Tracy, Trask, Del... Bill.
0: Yeah?
1: She's not in here.
0: Who's not in where?
1: Countess Triana. She isn't on the passenger list.
0: She isn't? Oh, that's fine. Let me see.
1: Yeah. Everyone on board is supposed to be listed.
0: Well, she may have booked her passage at the last minute. Where are you going?
1: Wait, just a second. Get me the purser's office, please.
2: What do you think calling the purser for?
1: Hello? Purser's office? This is Mrs. William Craig, cabin 43. I'm looking for a very close friend of mine who booked passage on the ship, but she's not on the passenger list. Could you tell me what cabin she has? Countess Triana. Yes? Are you sure? Thank you. Bill?
0: Yes, honey?
1: He said there was no one by that name on board this ship.
0: Boy, oh boy, that was quite a luncheon. They feed you aboard these subs.
1: Mm-hmm.
0: Oh, honey.
1: Yes, sir.
0: There's a salon. Let's see if I won.
1: Won what?
0: Well, I played the ship's pool last night. Come on, let's see who took my fiver.
1: All right.
0: There we are. Now, I won.
1: You did?
0: Yeah, number seven.
1: Oh,
0: there's my
1: Bill.
0: Name. Say, I'm in for $45.
3: I told you I would be lucky for you, Bill.
0: What? Countess Triana.
3: How are you both today?
1: We're fine, thank you.
0: Say, look, I'm going to call you Lady Luck from now on, Countess.
3: Nothing would please me more.
1: Incidentally, what cabin do you have, Countess?
3: Why do you ask?
0: Well, Audrey tried to reach you last night, but the person never even heard of you.
3: Oh, perhaps I'm traveling incognito. You must excuse me now. I have an errand to do. I'm so glad you won, Bill. I only hope I can bring you even more luck. Au revoir.
0: Au revoir.
1: Bill.
0: What, honey?
1: That's what she called you, Bill.
0: Yeah, she did it then.
1: Oh, darling, I'm scared.
0: Scared? Of what?
1: I don't know. Something's happening. Something we can't control. Oh, Bill, if we could only get off this ship.
0: Oh, honey, take it easy. You're talking like a child.
1: Yes. Yes, of course, like a child. Just pretend I didn't say anything.

0: all alone.
1: What? Oh, it's you, Countess.
0: I saw you standing here against the rail looking like a lost puppy dog. I thought perhaps I could cheer you up.
1: There's nothing to cheer me up about, Countess. I guess I just had a bad case of envy, that's all.
0: Envy?
1: You see, this is my first taste of high life. Probably my last. I never knew how it felt to live like a big shot until I came aboard this boat. Audrey and I don't fit in here.
0: But you had the whole trip in Europe before you, Bill. It will be very exciting.
1: That's the trouble. The more I see of this life, the better I like it.
0: The only difference between you and the others aboard this boat is money.
1: Sure. Don't I know it?
0: Money and luck. And it would please me so to help you acquire both.
1: What?
0: I'm good for you, Bill. Soon you will find that out.
2: Bill!
1: Yeah? What is it, honey?
2: I've just gotten a cablegram. Oh, Countess Triana.
0: Your husband and I were just discussing money. Perhaps the cable is concerned with that.
3: How did you know?
0: Oh, just a guess, Miss Barr.
1: Well, who's the wire from, Doris?
3: An attorney. Bill, did you have a cousin named Richard?
1: Richard? Oh, yeah, I think so. Paul Richards. Nephew of Uncle John's on his wife's side. I only met him once, I think. Why?
3: He was killed in an accident.
1: Oh, that's too bad.
3: He left an estate, Bill, equally divided between you and your Uncle John. Your share is $50,000.
1: What? Hey, let me see that cable.
0: I'm very happy for you, dear.
1: But, honey, we're rich. We're rich. Say, oh, $50,000. Look, I'm going to call this lawyer. Ship to shore.
3: How did you know?
0: I beg your pardon.
3: You knew what that cablegram said before Bill read it.
0: My dear,
3: why are you following us? Why have you been chasing my husband ever since you met him? Exactly what do you want?
0: That is something you will discover, my dear, when I choose to let you know. Excuse me.

0: There's nothing like a long wait for customs inspection to ruin a good trip.
1: Oh, darling, the officer should reach us in 15 or 20 minutes.
0: Well, park yourself in this suitcase, darling.
1: All right.
0: May as well make ourselves comfortable. Well, what are you looking for?
1: I was just wondering where the countess was.
0: Waiting for a customs officer like the rest of us common people, I guess.
1: Bill, I don't like her.
0: Why not?
1: There's something about her that isn't human.
0: Oh, Audrey.
1: All right, you laugh at me if you like, but since we met Countess Triard, I've had the sensation of being hounded, followed, chased. It's someone who seems to know exactly where we'll be and when, even before we know it ourselves.
0: Now, honey, isn't that a little childish? Well, that sort of superstition went out with the Middle Ages.
1: What sort of superstition?
0: Oh, the satanic...
1: You said it, Bill. I didn't.
0: Said what?
1: You mentioned the word satanic. I would have used the word devilish.
0: Oh, come on, honey. We're working ourselves into a lather for no reason at all. Let's give our imaginations a breather. Now, look. You wait here, and I'm going up to the other end and see what's delaying.
1: No, Bill, wait.
2: Juan Giorno.
1: Oh.
2: Did I startle you? I'm sorry.
1: Where did you come from?
2: Oh, I've been here all the time, right back there.
1: I didn't see you.
2: What's there?
1: My husband is checking with the customs officers.
2: Are you going directly to London?
1: We haven't made up our minds.
2: If you are, this may be our last meeting.
1: Oh, really?
2: I'm flying to Norway, you see.
1: Oh, well, it's beautiful there, I understand. I'm sure you'll enjoy.
2: Oh, don't sound so pleased, my dear. One would suspect you were anxious to see the last of me.
1: I am.
2: Good. Now we are being frank.
1: Countess Triana, I would be very happy if I never saw you again as long as I live.
2: Unfortunately, I cannot accommodate you, Mrs. Craig.
1: Then you are following us around. Why? What is it you want?
2: You haven't guessed.
0: Another 10 minutes, darling, and then I... Oh, hello there.
2: Hello, Bill.
0: You're waiting here for inspection with the rest of us?
2: Oh, my luggage has already passed inspection. I just returned to say goodbye.
1: Oh, the Countess is going to Norway, Bill.
0: Oh, really? Well, then we won't be seeing you again, I guess.
2: Well, at any rate, it has been nice. And I'm sure that Lady Luck will watch over you, even after I'm gone.
1: What do you mean?
0: Oh, the Countess says she brings me luck. I wouldn't be at all surprised.
2: Well, auf Wiedersehen, Bill. And Mrs. Craig, until we meet again.
0: Goodbye.
1: Goodbye.
0: You know, it's a funny thing, honey. First she'll drop a French expression, and then she'll say something in German.
1: Yes, well, she's probably very familiar with several languages. Oh, Bill, I'm so glad she's gone.
0: You took her too seriously, darling.
1: You've got to admit there was something odd about it.
0: Well, oh, look, we're getting some service. Oh. Here come a couple of customs officers. They get this bag open.
1: Mm-hmm.
0: Hey, what's this?
1: It's a picture frame with a photograph.
0: Of Countess Triana.
1: Bill?
0: Oh, it's just a gag, that's all. She must have slipped it into the case while the bags were on the pier. She's autographed it, Audrey.
1: To Bill. To remember. Until we meet again.

0: So this is London, darling.
1: Phil, isn't it wonderful?
0: Oh, I say, Olivine, could you direct me to Piccadilly Circus?
1: Oh, will you start your next left, Governor? Pass out his fish and chips next. Oh, no. Phil.
0: Oh, what's the matter, darling?
1: In that passing cab, the Countess, I saw her. She even waved to him.
0: The Countess? But it could have been. She said she was going to Norway. You must have been mistaken.
1: Phil, take me back to the hotel.
0: Oh, but we
1: Phil, please, I think I feel ill.

0: There it is, Audrey. Paris. You can see the entire city from here on the Eiffel Tower.
1: Oh, Paris. Phil, I've looked forward to this all my life.
0: Champs-Élysées. And there's the Place de l'Opera. On the left. You see, our hotel is just on...
1: Phil!
0: What's the matter, darling? You're trembling.
1: Phil, I saw her. She just got into the elevator.
0: Who?
1: Countess Triana.
0: You sure?
1: Phil, we've got to leave.
0: The tower?
1: No, Paris.
0: Well, we just got here
1: Phil,
0: yesterday.
1: Phil, please, I'm frightened. I don't want to stay here any longer.
0: Well, our next stop's Venice.
1: No, not Venice. Somewhere else.
0: What?
1: We mentioned Venice once. London, Paris, Venice, the Countess Herodes.
0: Oh, honey, now look. Your imagination's running wild. Countess Triana's in Scandinavia.
1: Phil, we can't go to Venice. Look, I know. Monte Carlo is to take a plane. I always wanted to see that we're here. We'll play roulette.
0: Monte Carlo. Say, that's an idea. And we could go to Nice, too. Maybe San Remo.
1: Oh, Bill, anywhere, as long as she's not there.
2: Le grand,
3: oh, five losses in a row. 3,000 francs.
1: How much is that in American?
3: About $8.
1: Oh, it sounded like much more. We can afford that. Then I'm going in to freshen up a bit.
3: All right, honey.
1: I'll be right back. And don't lose your shirt, all right?
3: I'll try not to. Let me see now. I think I'll play number 17.
4: 13 is a much better number.
3: What? Countess Triana.
4: Surprised to see me?
1: Yes.
4: Play these chips on 13.
3: Oh, hey, look, that's my bankroll. $70.
4: Remember, I'm your lady luck.
3: Look, where'd you come from, Countess? I didn't see you when you walked in here.
4: Perhaps I've been waiting for you.
0: Yes, 13. That's me.
3: Holy cow. Look at that pile.
4: About $2,500 in your money, Bill.
3: Wow.
4: Leave it on 13.
3: You mean, play it twice in a row?
4: I would never let you down, my darling.
3: $2,500 on one number. What? I won again. But that's over $90,000.
4: Would you like to reach a million? Let me play for you for half an hour.
5: Monsieur Gregg.
3: Yes?
5: I am the assistant manager, monsieur. Your wife, she's very ill.
3: Audrey?
5: She faint, monsieur, in the powder room. We call médecin.
3: Oh, where is she?
5: In the hospital, monsieur. We have called an ambulance. You must come quickly. Vite, monsieur.
0: Hotel Paris. Mr. Craig speaking. I want my things taken out of my room and sent over to the hospital. I'm checking out. My wife is critically ill, and I've taken a hospital room across from hers. Can you get my luggage over here right away? Thank you very much. Merci. Countess Triana.
4: Dear, my dear.
0: Oh, Countess, Audrey's condition is dangerous. She's got some kind of a bug, a high fever. They don't know what it is yet.
4: You're very unhappy.
0: Oh, what a ridiculous question.
4: Why? Audrey is not for you, my dear. She cannot give you what you need, what you want.
0: What are you talking about?
4: Look at me. Look directly into my eyes. Look. Look.
1: What do you see in my eyes, dear? Pain? Wealth? Power? I can give you all three. If you come away with me.
3: Come away with you?
4: Forget your wife. She means nothing. Your soul belongs to me, Bill. Can't you see? I'm your lucky star.
3: No!
4: Come with me! Yes, dear. I will make you richer than your wildest dreams. Come with me, come!
0: Audrey. Audrey, why'd you leave the room, darling?
1: Because I knew she'd come. Your lady luck. Lady Luck. She's a spirit of evil, that's what she is.
0: Darling, you've got to get back into bed.
1: No, leave me alone. We're going to have this out, the Countess and I, once and for all. Why have you been hounding us? What horrible, evil thing do you represent? You're not human, there's something devilish in your heart.
2: But you won't get your talons into the man I love. Now, get out! Get out!
0: Audrey! Audrey! She's fainted.
4: Well, have you made your choice?
0: You heard what my wife said. Get out!
4: Incidentally, the money you left with me last night, the chest, I played for you. And I'm afraid I lost.
0: Get out! Oh, Audrey. Audrey, my darling.
2: Bill. Oh, Bill.
0: You rest here for a while.
2: Where is she?
0: The Countess. She's gone. And I got a feeling she's never coming back.
2: Oh, darling. Darling, hold me close.
0: Yes? Speaking. Well, it's our hotel. There's a cablegram for me. Read it, will you, please? Yes. Yes, I see. Thank you. No. No answer.
2: What was it, Bill?
0: Nothing important. A cable from that lawyer again. There's been a mistake. That money wasn't left to me after all. Well, good riddance. Think of the tax I'd have to pay on it.
2: Oh, darling. Darling, I feel so much better, so much stronger.
0: Good. Now, your head is cool. Well, baby, I think your fever's broken. You're going to be okay, sweetheart. I know it. Oh, and look, you're wearing some of those flowers I sent to the hospital.
2: Mm-hmm. They made a corsage for me. Pinned it on my bed jacket. Bill.
0: The flowers?
2: They were fresh when I walked into this room, Bill. It was the Countess. She brushed against them once, I remember.
0: The flowers are dead.

In the animal world, there is the hunter and the hunted. Hound and fox, hawk and sparrow, chicken and worm. We in the topmost species have also joined the hunt. But who is to judge precisely which of us are hounds or foxes as we enter the chase?

The Chase was created and written for the National Broadcasting Company by Lawrence Cleve. Featured in tonight's cast as the Countess was Lotta Stravitsky. Others were Chester Stratton, Joan Allison, and Louis Van Ruten. Fred Collins speaking. The Chase is directed and transcribed by Walter McGraw.

0: Next week, a man's life hangs in the balance as he tries to escape from a trap of circumstantial evidence in The Chase.
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8: 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Joseph Campanella. And Judy Kern. 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

0: Ordinarily, the greatest winter concern for Montreal residents is hockey. But this is no ordinary winter in Montreal. Only the climate is as usual, and Canadians have learned to deal with inclement weather. But in one particular neighborhood, there's something outside more terrible than snow. Or so it would seem to young Nicole Nugent. She enlisted the company of the gentle-mannered janitor of her building to join her in walking an hysterical woman, one Kathleen Windsor, safely home. Seeing the middle-aged woman's plush apartment and frilly little girl bedroom, and having witnessed her flirtatious manner with her male escort, Nicole concludes that the shadowy pursuer that Miss Windsor claimed was following her home in the night was merely the product of a lonely spinster's fertile imagination. But now, Kathleen Windsor is dead. And for Nicole Nugent, a story in the newspaper lends credence to the theory that there is a fiend on the loose, and he's somewhere, very close by. Face of the Foe will continue after this word.
1: 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The National Bureau of Standards recommends 3 inches of insulation in the walls and under the floor of your house, and 6 inches in the attic. 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While you're thinking about heat loss, hot water pipes lose a lot of their heat going through cool basements, unless they have an insulated wrapping. So think seriously about spending a little money to save quite a bit. You will also save on short fuel supplies. For more information about cutting heating and cooling costs, send for a copy of the fact sheet Home Energy Savers. It's free from Consumer Information, Pueblo, Colorado, 81009.

0: Maybe the man who killed her was someone else, someone she knew.
1: Why do you say that?
0: Well, how did he get in? She wouldn't open a door to a stranger, would she? Especially if she had really just escaped from a man following her.
1: Chris is right, Nicky. It doesn't make sense. It must have been someone she knew.
0: Which means it doesn't have anything to do with you and what happened last night. So try to put the whole thing out of your mind.
1: I'll fix us all a drink.
0: And then I'm going to say goodnight, Buffett. Let you put that poor stuffy head of yours to bed.
2: Bed was one thing, but sleep was another. My head began to throb. I didn't know whether it was from my cold or the image I couldn't keep out of my mind. Kathleen Windsor with her little girl curls and big blue please-like-me eyes, lying lifeless beneath a ruffled canopy of her four-poster bed, under the sightless glass-button stare of the giant plush teddy bear in the corner. The sudden ring of the telephone startled me. Laura was evidently sleeping too soundly to hear it. Lucky Laura. Hello?
3: Miss Prescott?
2: No, this isn't...
3: Where is she?
2: Who is this?
3: Is she out with a boyfriend?
2: Who is this calling?
3: I'll call again.
2: Who was that, I wondered? As far as I knew, Laura had no man in her life. And the man on the phone, whoever he was, sounded like someone she wouldn't want to have in it. In the morning, I mentioned what happened.
1: Norman Roxburgh. I'm sure that's who it was. Holy, what a nerve. Calling and asking questions about my business. As if he had a right to know.
2: Who is he?
1: Oh, just someone in my restaurant administration class. Just hang up on him if he calls again.
2: But it seemed I'd barely gotten settled on the sofa and begun to drowse off when Laura gently shook me awake.
1: Sorry, Nicky, but I'm afraid you're going to have company.
2: Oh, no. Who?
1: Your Aunt Emily. She just phoned. I tried to put her off, but you know your Aunt Emily.

0: I wouldn't trade my Aunt Emily for a round dozen of anybody else's aunts. And granted, she was a little eccentric. Some people might even say crazy. The truth of the matter was, she was just gloriously herself. A blithe spirit. Unfortunately, though I was only 24 and she was close to 70, just listening to Aunt Emily took more energy than I was up to in my present condition.
1: You sound like a frog, dear. But never mind. They turn into princes, you know.
0: As bad as I felt, I had to admit the sight of Aunt Emily was like a spring tonic. Lately, she'd been attending Sunday feasts at the Park Avenue Hare Krishna Temple. She loved the food, the incense, the dancing, the hand clapping, and she generally dropped in at our apartment afterward, swathed in a sheet, with tilax painted on her forehead, and 108 Japa prayer beads adorning her scrawny neck. Today, however, she'd just come from her regular attendance at St. Simon's Church, for which she wore the slightly more conventional attire of a jaunty bright wool cape over knickers and argyle knee socks.
1: Laura, do you suppose I could have a drop or two of brandy?
2: Of course, we'll all have some. Be good for Nicky's cold.
1: I had some shocking news at church today, and I'm quite unstrung.
0: What news, Aunt Emily?
1: Murder! The second member of our church choir in a week. First Elsie, and now Kathleen.
0: Kathleen Windsor sang in the choir at your church?
1: And now she's been strangled by someone, the same as Elsie was. And both of them on Winnicott Road, where I live.
0: Oh, Aunt Emily.
1: I know, it's a bit unnerving. Everybody in the choir warned me to be careful. But I told them no one would bother killing an old woman like me. I've been getting some strange vibes from Kathleen lately.
0: What do you mean, vibes?
1: She just wasn't herself. She was usually so quiet and subdued. A good little girl, as her mother would say. But these past few weeks, something had really turned her on. She started acting all nervous and giggly.
0: Probably because her mother was away in the hospital. She felt free for a change.
1: That must have been it. I can't think of anything else it could be.
2: You don't suppose she could have found a boyfriend?
1: Heavens, no. Kathleen was deathly afraid of men.
0: Only what, Aunt Emily?
1: I remember one Sunday a month or so ago, just after her mother went into the hospital. Kathleen didn't stay after church for choir practice.
0: Was that unusual?
1: Very. She never missed choir practice. And as it happened, I had to skip that Sunday, too, because of a cold. I had a throat as froggy as yours, Nicky. No good for singing.
0: So what happened, Aunt Emily?
1: Well, I was walking home, and about a block away from church, I could swear I saw Kathleen Windsor in a car with a man.
3: There's a little town in western Pennsylvania called Oil City, where they make peace of mind. They put it up in quart-sized green and white cans and ship millions of them all over the land to people who don't want to worry about their cars. This peace of mind for car owners is called Quaker State Motor Oil. The folks who make it are experts, men who really know motor oil, because that's been Quaker State's specialty for over 50 years. Quaker State starts with the finest natural petroleum the earth provides, 100% pure Pennsylvania-grade crude oil. Then they put it through step after step of refining and fortify it to fight heat and rust and dirt and wear and give your engine the protection it needs. Quaker State Motor Oil. Who says you can't buy it?

0: We'll return to our story in a moment.
1: Your Heart Association presents Stiller and Mira.
2: Honey, I'm going to test you.
3: Mm-hmm.
2: Now, if you have high blood pressure, what are the things you should do?
3: Watch your weight.
2: Right.
3: Follow your doctor's instructions on smoking.
2: Yeah.
3: Take your medicine.
2: Good.
3: Get plenty of rest.
2: Terrific. Hey, honey, let's stay home tonight, huh?
3: And exercise, but don't overdo it.
2: Right. We'll stay home tonight, okay? Okay?
3: Yeah, and you got to rest before you get tired, right?
2: Exactly. So we'll stay home tonight, okay?
3: Okay, we'll stay home tonight.
2: Terrific.
3: Hey, wait a minute.
2: What?
3: You don't happen to have high blood pressure, do you?
2: Me? Of course not. I have my checkup at the doctor. I'm terrific. And I made an appointment for you.
3: Why?
2: Because I love you. And only a doctor can tell.
1: Another way to protect your loved ones is to give to the Heart Fund.
4: This whole business is just another reminder that we should all live life to the fullest while we're here. So hurry and get rid of that cold, Nikki, and give that man of yours a kiss for me when you see him.
5: I will, Aunt Emily.
4: Don't disturb yourself, dears. I'll see myself out. Oh, he wore flowing robes and sandals, and he came with love for all.
5: With a flourish of her cape, she pirouetted across the room and was gone. I was glad it was winter. With the streets frozen over with snow and sleet, Aunt Emily had temporarily stored away her favorite mode of transportation, a gleaming red motorcycle. I spent the rest of Sunday catching snatches of fevered sleep. Monday morning, I felt slightly more human, but not quite up to my job as secretary to the principal of Kensington School for Girls. When Laura left for work, I called in sick and went through my ritual of lighting the fire in the living room, bringing a blanket and Kleenex in from the bedroom, and curling up on the sofa again. I didn't stay curled up long.
6: Forgive me, mademoiselle, but I'm Detective Lieutenant Noel Philippe from Homicide.
5: Homicide?
6: You are Mademoiselle Nugent, are you not?
5: Yes, I am, but...
6: Then you're the person I've come to see. May I come in?
5: Yes, of course. I don't understand.
6: I wish to question you about Kathleen Windsor, the woman who was murdered. You knew her, did you not?
5: No, not really. I mean, I only met her once, briefly.
6: Briefly or not, mademoiselle, according to the information I've been given, you were one of the last persons to see Kathleen Windsor alive. You and a Monsieur Georges Montreuil.
5: Yes, that's true. But how did you...
6: Apparently, you didn't consider such a fact of sufficient importance to inform the police.
5: I'm sorry. I suppose I should have.
6: Yes, mademoiselle, you should have. But now I think you and I must have our little conversation, tardy though it may be.
5: Lieutenant Philippe was of medium height with a weary face and bleak gray eyes that looked as though they'd seen too much of the seamy side of life. He looked like a tired bloodhound as he trailed me into the living room and sank heavily into the chair by the fire.
6: Please tell me everything that happened when Miss Windsor came here last Friday night. Do not omit anything, no matter how trivial it may seem.
5: Lieutenant?
6: Yes, mademoiselle?
5: The two murders on Winnicott Road, do you think the same person committed them both?
6: It is too soon to draw such conclusions. A psychopath may read of a murder in the paper, and his feverish brain is inspired to duplicate the act. Thus, one murder often leads to another.
5: What a terrible thought.
6: In the two incidents on Winnicott Road, there is the similarity in the method of murder, strangulation. But there is also an important difference. The Grunberger woman had not been sexually molested. The Windsor woman was. Of course, in the Grunberger case, the killer may have intended to molest his victim, but did not have the time. The car in the garage was running, and he knew the owner might return at any moment.
5: It's all too terrible to think about.
6: Yes, Murder is never pleasant to contemplate, mademoiselle. But in the event of two murders of women in your immediate vicinity, I suggest you must give it some thought,
5: Oh, yes, we will. We'll be careful. Mm.
6: There is sometimes a sexual element in murders by strangulation. We may be dealing with a sexual deviant.
5: Have you talked to Mr. Matry, Lieutenant? Perhaps he might remember something I've forgotten.
6: Ah, I was wondering when you would think to bring up Monsieur Matry. He was, after all, the only other known person to be with Kathleen Windsor just before her death.
5: He's a very nice man, Lieutenant. I'm sure you'd find him most obliging.
6: Ah, I'm afraid, Mademoiselle Nugent, at this moment we do not find him so. Mr. Matry, it seems, has disappeared before we could question him.
5: Disappeared?
6: Huh. Tell me what you know of the man.
5: Not very much, I suppose. I've lived here a year, and he's always been very polite and helpful.
6: And that is why you thought of him to accompany you and Miss Windsor to her home, is that correct?
5: Yes. And also, I remembered his telling me once that he liked to take walks at night.
6: Ah.
5: But, Lieutenant, that doesn't mean he walked around murdering women.
6: Oh, perhaps not. Perhaps not. But then, what reason do you suggest he had for not wanting to be questioned by the police?
5: A very good one, as a matter of fact. I'm thinking of a conversation I had with him last summer. He was working outside in the garden, and I was admiring the flowers he planted. He told me then how he had fled from Hungary in the 1956 revolution, how terrible it was there for his family and himself. He was so thankful to be living here in Montreal.
6: Yes, oh, that's very interesting.
5: Well, don't you see? No wonder he ran away from the police. He was afraid from his past experiences.
6: Huh. A sound enough theory, perhaps, mademoiselle. Except for one thing.
5: What is that, Lieutenant?
6: I'm afraid we have uncovered another reason for his fear of the police. The record shows that your nice, quiet Monsieur Matry has actually served two terms in prison.
5: What for?
6: For molesting women, mademoiselle.
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7: We are not always the lowest price that an individual can find for insurance. I have had people come by that have already gotten prices from other companies. They come by, and this particular time, we were a little higher than they were. But after talking with them, tell them that I can give them one thing that the other company cannot give them, and that is my personalized service. They know that I am here. I'm here to stay as an agent. And these points make a difference. They don't want to be treated as a number. They still want to be treated as an individual, especially when they have a claim problem. They want to be given service because that's what they're paying for.
8: A good neighbor.
0: The Zero Hour continues after this.

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1: I know where I'm going from here.
2: The most puzzling aspect of the Kathleen Windsor murder is how the killer got into her apartment. There was no sign of forced entry, which leads to the obvious conclusion that she willingly opened the door to whomever it was.
3: And do you think it might have been George Matry?
2: He had witnessed the type of woman she was and knew that she was alone in her apartment. He could very easily have returned and gained admittance on the pretext that he wanted to be certain everything was all right.
3: And you think she would have let him in?
2: Mademoiselle, have you not been insisting all along that he was not the type that anyone would take to be a murderer?
3: Lieutenant Philippe had made his point. He lifted himself wearily out of his chair, reclaimed his battered hat, and left me with the information that a man would be stationed at our building in the event that George Matry returned. When I finally crawled back into my cocoon by the fire, I was shivering again, but this time it wasn't from the cold. Luckily, Chris chose just the right moment to cheer me up with a phone call.
4: Stop trying to blame yourself, Muffet. You had no way of knowing about Mr. Matry. Maybe he isn't a murderer. Maybe he's just a sweet little dirty old man.
3: Oh, Chris, I'm so glad you called.
4: Well, I figured you might need a little cheering up. And how about continuing the treatment with a night out this Friday, if you're feeling okay by then?
3: If I'm not okay by then, I'll never be.
4: Guy and Lisa have invited us to a play and a buffet supper at their place afterward.
3: Sounds like the perfect cure for a shut-in. What's the play about?
4: Oh, something written by a friend of Guy's, a comedy.
3: Just as long as it isn't a murder mystery. Even if the play were disappointing, an evening with Lisa and one of her buffet suppers could never be. She was a friend from my school days, and Chris had become as fond of her as I was. Lisa had met and married Guy Sabourin less than a year ago. Unfortunately, neither Chris nor I liked the man, but we'd learned to tolerate him for Lisa's sake. At the moment, I found myself thinking I was going to have to get well by Friday night if I were going to stomach a whole evening in Guy Sabourin's company. Hello?
5: Aunt Emily, Nikki. How are you feeling?
3: Oh, getting better. And you?
5: Splendid. Nikki, I was wondering, do you suppose Laura will be willing to bake a birthday cake for me? I'd pay her for the ingredients, of course. Laura makes such beautiful cakes. And Donald's such a nice boy. So much soul.
3: Oh, I'm sure Laura would love to, Aunt Emily. But who is Donald?
5: Donald Hamill. I got him from the drop-in center.
3: The drop-in center?
5: For homeless youths, on Leary. He comes from Windsor. Couldn't stand it at home and ran away. Says he won't go back again, and I don't blame him from what he tells me.
3: Aunt Emily, you didn't...
5: Bring him home with me? Well, of course I did. Where else was there for the poor boy to go? I'm going to keep him with me until he finds a job and can look after himself.
3: Aunt Emily, I don't think it's very wise of you to take in some strange boy like that.
5: Oh, Donald isn't strange. He's a very good boy. Awfully quiet and shy, but not sullen like Tony. Now, you're right about Tony. He is a strange boy. And I'm not so sure I should have let him come home with me.
3: Who is Tony, Aunt Emily?
5: Tony Bartha, Donald's friend. Although I wonder if he really is. I know for a fact Tony's going steady with Mary Jane. And I'm afraid he has Donald flirting with her.
3: Mary Jane? Is that someone else you brought home with you?
5: Oh, dear, no. Mary Jane is marijuana, dear.
3: You mean Tony Bartha's into drugs? Oh, Aunt Emily, I don't think you should let him stay with you.
5: Don't worry. I'm not going to for long. I don't like his attitude. Cheers.
3: The rest of the day passed uneventfully, except for another encounter with T. Oliphant when I went to the lobby to get the mail. I was wearing a cable-knit sweater and my oldest pair of corduroy slacks for warmth, and T. Oliphant looked me up and down in the same manner that he had Kathleen Windsor. A new thought occurred to me. Maybe he just didn't approve of women wearing pants. I scuttled past him quickly and hurried back to the sheltering circle of my fire like primitive man huddling against evil spirits. A few moments later, I had fallen sound asleep. It was dark in the room when I woke up. Laura had her class on Monday nights and didn't come home for dinner. The room was chilly. I put more wood on the fire and turned on the lamp. I thought of all the things I needed to do before I left on my trip to Jamaica. Clothes to sew, laundry to do, Christmas presents to wrap. I still didn't have the energy. I picked up a book to read, making certain it wasn't the one I'd been reading the night Kathleen Windsor had come pounding on my door. Laura came in so quietly I didn't hear her. I gave a start when she suddenly materialized beside me. She looked strange. Her face pale, her eyes staring. Laura, is something wrong?
6: Is someone with you, Nikki? May I ask him in?
3: Of course. She walked to the hall and in a moment returned with a man at her side. Pleasant looking, sensitive features, with dark blonde hair that just brushed the collar of his expensively tailored suit.
6: Mr. Brooke, this is my roommate, Nicole Nugent. Nikki, this is Julian Brooke.
7: How do you do?
3: I'm pleased to meet you, Mr. Brooke. Laura, what's wrong? Something is, I can tell.
7: I'm afraid Miss Prescott doesn't feel yet like talking about it, Miss Nugent. You see, she's just had a ruddy bad scare.
3: Laura, what happened?
7: A man attacked her on the street. Tried to drag her off into the park.

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1: Once upon a time, there was a beautiful forest where everything was all lovely and green and peaceful. Sunlight fell in ribbons of daylight through its trees. Birds flew in the quiet air above it. Deer and rabbits found secret hiding places to play, for it was truly a beautiful place. And then one day, into this beautiful emerald forest, a new creature came. A creature called Man. And Man brought with him fire to warm him against the night. Only with his fire, Man did not bring caution, and the fire got away from him suddenly. And the beautiful forest was no more. And yet there might easily be a different ending. For if Man is careful with his fire, he need never say, once upon a time, there was a beautiful forest.
2: I'm Lucille Maness, an unsuccessful big businesswoman, and I'd like to tell you a little bit about my unsuccessful business. Well, I was the co-founder of this woman's book club, but we ran into a little trouble. We had all kinds of problems, so I called SCORE. That's the Service Corps of Retired Executives. They're retired executives who
3: volunteer to help small businesses. I went over and discovered Lucille was in deep trouble. I made several simple business suggestions. I also strongly recommended the club seek incorporation with a well-established women's magazine until its membership increased sufficiently.
2: Unfortunately, one of my associates really didn't like the idea of a man giving us advice, so she wrote herself a check with the remainder of what we had left in the treasury and took off. Well, Mr. Krause came back to help again.
3: A man who knows how to solve problems likes to keep solving them.
4: Volunteer for SCORE. SCORE is one part of action. Action is doing something.
5: There is something you can do.
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3: Special Agent M reporting for duty.
1: Agent M, I came to this country to attend the military trial of Aviation Lieutenant Yardland. As you know, Yardland is still in custody, but the trial has been postponed. That is why I have sent for you and Miss Durrell. The military authorities are not completely satisfied. We now have reason to believe that Yardland was used by someone. More information about the aviation field located here is still leaking out. Here are the records of the case. Study them and investigate. That's all, Agent M.
0: That night, Agent M and his assistant Yvonne studied the mass of evidence collected against the young lieutenant. After several hours, M threw the papers on the table in his study.
3: Finished, Yvonne?
2: Yes.
3: Then let's catalog our findings. We know that Lieutenant Yardland has an excellent record. He was alerted on information from an unknown source. The search of his rooms uncovered undeveloped photographic film which had been exposed. When developed and printed, this film proved to be pictures of new airplane plans, of hangars and of the airfield here.
2: M, call it a woman's intuition if you like, but I believe he is innocent. Look at the facts. The evidence might have been planted.
3: Yes.
2: The boy was raised in the traditions of the military service. His father was an officer before him and was killed in action during the war.
3: That might have embittered the boy.
2: Oh, I don't believe it. Look at his record.
3: I have. But let's go on. He has no relatives except a sister who is married to a doctor and lives here.
2: I'd like to talk to him.
3: Perhaps we will later. Yvonne, I'm going out. I need more information. When I get it, I'll let you know our next move.

0: Graham called on Yardland's brother officers and learned that since his arrest, Yardland was bitter about his family. We again join Agent Demi Devon as their car stops outside the military prison the following afternoon.
1: All right, Devon. Here's your pass. The officer in charge expects you. You'll have no trouble.
2: Why can't I go in under my own name, Em? After all, the minute the lieutenant sees me...
1: I want you to use her name, Devon. I want you to watch his reactions when you tell him that you can help him.
2: Oh, all right.
1: He may think that you're a spy. Good luck. While you're here, I'm going to call on a sister. We may have something when we compare notes later. All ready?
2: Yes.
1: I'll meet you back at my room. Again, good luck. Play your part well.

0: Within the military prison, Yvonne waited in a small reception room while the young lieutenant was brought to her.
1: Come on to see her, Yardland. Come along.
2: Who is it?
1: Your sister. Come on.
2: I do not want to see her. Tell her to leave me alone.
1: You'll have to tell her that yourself. In here. You'll have 5 minutes with her.
3: You are Lieutenant Yardland.
2: Who are you? Where's Hilda?
3: She's not here, Lieutenant. I took the liberty of using her name to come and see you. You don't mind, do you?
2: Why are you?
3: That isn't important. I can help you if you're willing to talk to me.
2: They sent you, didn't they?
3: They?
2: Oh, you know who I mean. I know who took the pictures. I know why he left them in my rooms, too. Tried to get me to help him. When I refused, he got thinking that perhaps I might talk. I'll go back and tell Elder that she wins again. I'll protect her. And tell her that I hope someday she'll find out I was right.
3: Lieutenant, I don't know what you're talking about. I came here to help you.
2: Tell them I don't want any help from enemy spies. And I will not see you if you come back. Tell the guard who you are. I don't care if they do find out who sent you.
3: The guard already knows who I am, Lieutenant. I am Yvonne Durrell, assistant to Special Agent M.
2: You're a Secret Service woman. You tricked me. You posed as a spy. Look, you've got to listen to me. I didn't mean what I said.
1: All right, Yardland. Time's up. Come along.
2: Wait, I must talk to her.
1: Time's up.
2: Please, I...

0: While Ivan talked with Lieutenant Yardland, Agent M interviewed his sister. Fortunately, he found her alone when he called.
1: Yes?
2: I am Special Agent M. You are Lieutenant Yardland's sister?
1: Yes. What do you want?
2: I'd like to ask you a few questions. May I come in?
1: I suppose so. What do you want?
2: Is your husband home?
1: No. What do you want? We have told everything we know. We cannot help Paul. He would not let us anyway.
2: You were not on friendly terms with your brother?
1: He never came to see us, if that is what you mean.
2: Why?
1: Because he did not like us, I guess. I am sorry for him, but when does his trial come up?
2: I notice you're packing. You want to get away before the trial started?
1: That is not true. My husband is sending me to his home. Oh, won't you ever stop asking questions? You do not know what Paul's arrest has meant to me. I want to get away until the trial. That is why I am packing. I'm going to my husband's home tonight. Now, please go.
2: Oh, I'm sorry. I merely wanted to find out where you were going. my throat is dry. I wonder if you'd let me have a glass of water before I leave.
1: Water?
2: Yes, if you don't mind.
1: Why, yes, of course. I am sorry I was upset. You must understand.
2: I think I do.
1: Thank you. If you will wait a moment now, I will get the water. Here is your drink. It is not very cold.
2: Thank you.

0: A few minutes later, Yvonne stood at Agent M's shoulder as he worked in his photographic darkroom.
1: All right, Yvonne. Snap off the light. Now, watch closely as I drop this film in the developer.
2: All right. M, something is coming out.
1: Yes. Can you see what it is?
2: There doesn't seem to be anything but lines.
1: Those are pictures of blueprints, Yvonne. While the lieutenant's sister was getting me a glass of water, I took this film out of the camera she was packing. Look now. These are pictures of airplane plans, Yvonne.
2: Then the lieutenant knew when he said, "Tell Elder I'll protect her."
1: He at least suspected. Come on, Yvonne. We're going back to her house and make an arrest. I hope we're not too late.

0: It was night when Agent M and Yvonne returned to the house. They stopped their car a block away and approached on foot. A light was burning in one of the windows. Yvonne and M looked in, then made their way around to the back door.
1: I'm going to try and get in without attracting any attention. Now, these are ordinary locks. One of my pass keys may work. Keep your gun ready while I try.
2: I've got it. Any luck?
1: Yes. Yes, this one works. I close it all. This must be the kitchen. Now, keep just behind me. Yes. It's a telephone.
3: Hello? This is Dr. Zarvitz. Good. I hope you would call soon. My wife is on her way. Yes. Go to her tomorrow morning. She knows you are a friend of mine. Ask to borrow my camera. There is a roll of film in it. Yes, that is all. Goodbye.
1: Put up your hands, Dr. Zarvitz.
3: What is the meaning of this? Who are you?
1: It means you're trapped, Doctor.
3: What are you talking about?
1: You'd blame her. You sent your wife across the border into your own country tonight. But there was no film in the camera she packed. I took that film this afternoon.
3: Whatever pictures my wife has are hers, not mine. I do not know what you are talking about.
1: I think you do. Even though you knew your brother-in-law, Lieutenant Yardman, didn't like you and opposed your marriage to his sister, you tried to use him in your spy work. He was trapped on your evidence when you refused to help him. And now you've attempted to use your wife. You tried to send her out of the country tonight with film in which were pictures of new airplane plans.
3: It is a lie!
1: And perhaps you'd like to explain that telephone call we just overheard. Keep your hands up.
2: Look at him!
1: Special Agent M reporting, K-7. My investigating is complete. Dr. Zarvitz was the spy responsible for the theft of military secrets. He was Lieutenant Yardman's brother-in-law. He implicated Lieutenant Yardman when Yardman refused to accept him or help him in any way. But Yardman and his sister are innocent. Case closed.

0: there have been many cases where spies have planted evidence which brought about the conviction of innocent people and thus drew attention away from themselves. The fact that Dr. Zabit was willing to use his own wife shows how contemptible are those who work against peace.
1: You know how much dogs love fresh meat. 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
4: Dead men's wills are often strange. We cannot attempt to understand them or try to find the answers. We can but tell a story.
5: This is Warren William bringing you the story, The Killer and the Saint. But first,

0: And now, The Killer and the Saint, starring Warren William as John Francis O'Connell.
1: Two brothers met for the first time in 3 years. Met on the brink of an open grave in a windswept cemetery. A cold, driving snow almost obliterated the little handful of mourners. At the head of the grave stood the minister intoning the prayers for the dead. To his right was Don Cohen, son of the deceased. He stood alone, head bowed, his face etched in sorrow. Across the open grave were two other men. One, somber, heavy-set, paid no attention to the service. The man next to him, his bared head covered with snow, was David Cohen, also a son of the deceased. As the services neared the end...
2: Ashes to ashes, dust to dust. May the soul of the deceased, Michael Kerwin, be consigned to the ever-loving arms of the Savior. Amen.
3: Mind if I say a few words to my brother? I haven't seen him in 3 years.
4: Can't see nothing wrong in that. Let the cuffs stay on, sonny boy.
3: Okay, but keep him covered up. No use letting everybody know. Come on, let's go. Hiya, Don.
5: Hello, David. Glad you could make it.
4: Well, I'll be... You two guys look enough alike to be... Wouldn't have believed it if I hadn't seen it with my own eyes.
3: We're brothers. Identical twins.
4: You don't have to tell me, kid. Like two peas in a pod. Well, start talking. I'll give you just 5 minutes.
5: Too bad about Dad, David.
3: Yeah, I'm sorry I couldn't have come sooner.
5: Maybe it's just as well. Dad got suspicious toward the end. Didn't believe that California vacation story anymore.
3: You didn't tell him where I really was, did you?
5: No, of course not.
3: Well, thanks. Thanks a lot. Well, Don, I'm coming up for parole next month. Looks like I'll make it, too.
5: Parole? Oh, yes, of course.
3: I've had enough. 3 long years of it.
5: And if you make it, what do you intend to do, David?
3: Well, I don't know yet. That depends on Phyllis.
5: David,
3: Well, go on. Speak your piece. What's up?
5: I just wanted to tell you, Phyllis knows.
3: Phyllis knows I've been...
5: I had to tell her, David. I had to.
3: Did you tell her why?
5: No, I couldn't.
3: Why not?
5: Because I'm in love with her too, David, just like you are.
3: I see. You didn't lose any time, did you, Don?
5: Now, wait a minute, David. You've got it all wrong.
3: What do you mean?
5: Well, it's just taken her this long to find out that she loves me, I guess.
3: I see.
5: But don't worry, David. After you get out, I'm going to take care of you, just as I promised.
3: Take care of me? What a laugh. You sure done a good job of that up to now.
5: Look, I've got to go now. Phyllis is at home waiting for me. She's got a cold. Couldn't make the funeral.
3: Okay, pal. No hard feelings. You're still my brother. Although I sometimes wonder.
5: Write to me at the bank, David. I'll have everything ready for you when you get out.
3: You better, chum. I'm gonna need...

0: About a week passed before Don Cohen came to my office to talk over his father's estate. I found him to be generous with his inheritance. Exceedingly generous.
1: I know Father cut David out of his estate, Mr. O'Connell, but I want to give him half anyway.
0: Well, Don, you certainly are generous about it.
1: Well, David's being cut off was partly my fault, I guess. Dad asked me where David was, and I finally told him.
0: Yes, I know. That was when your father asked me to change his will, naming you sole beneficiary.
1: Well, David's had a lot of bad breaks. If he gets half of what Father left, he'll be able to go somewhere else and start over.
0: What about Phyllis? Weren't they engaged before this all happened?
1: Yes, that's right. But during the 3 years David's been gone, she's had a chance to think things over. She's not going to marry him now. You can't blame her.
0: Maybe not. Maybe she's right.
1: I might as well tell you now. You're bound to hear about it later.
0: What's that, Don?
1: Phyllis and I are going to be married next month.
0: But after his release from prison, David Cohen never came to my office to collect the inheritance Don had set aside for him. He'd dropped out of sight completely, but not out of action. One night at the First Street Bank and Trust Company...
2: The alarm! The alarm's ringing! Looks like a light coming from the vault.
3: Yeah, the vault door's open. Somebody's coming out.
2: Hey, you, stop! Stop or I'll shoot! All right, you ask for it!
4: Missed him. I missed him.
0: Police Commissioner Doolittle almost bit his cigar in two when he heard the news. There was no doubt who the robber was. His method of cracking a safe was unique in crime annals. Don called me early the next morning and asked me to go with him to the commissioner's office. They wanted to ask him some questions about his brother. Shortly after 10 o'clock...
5: That beats the very devil. This David Kerwin's out of stir just 1 week and he cracks his safe for $50,000. I thought you told me he was going straight, Don.
1: He promised to, Commissioner.
0: But how are you so sure it was David, Commissioner? After all, there are plenty of other crooks who could have done the job.
5: Yeah, that's where you're wrong, John. Cracking a bank safe today is almost an impossibility. This fellow is a throwback to the Jimmy Valentine technique. He can break a time lock and open a safe by listening to the tumblers. His fingers are super sensitive. There's magic in them, black magic.
0: You mean to say, Commissioner, that just by turning the dials on a vault door and listening to the tumblers, a man is able to actually open the vault?
5: That's right, John. I'm convinced this fellow David Kerwin can open any lock in the world if you just give him time.
1: I don't know what makes my brother do these things, Commissioner, except that he might have injured his brain when he was a boy. He was thrown from a horse, had a pretty nasty spill.
5: Yeah, well, in any event, he's got to get cut. There isn't a bank in the country that's safe as long as he's on the loose. Yes, gentlemen, David Kerwin must be captured, dead or alive.
0: But capturing David Kerwin was easier said than done. Within a month's time, three additional banks reported that their vaults had been opened and robbed, and in each case, the same delicate technique of this master cracksman had been used. A modern Jimmy Valentine was on the loose, just as Commissioner Doolittle had said. The city was in an uproar. In the midst of this turmoil, Phyllis and Don were making arrangements to proceed with their wedding.
6: You know, Don, I don't feel right about going ahead and getting married just when...
1: I tell you, darling, there's no sense in us waiting. Things like this will just go on as long as David is at large. We can't let him ruin our lives, too, Phyllis.
6: But I can't understand it. It doesn't make sense.
1: What doesn't make sense?
6: Well, when David and I were going together, he was always so nice. We talked for hours about all the plans he had. He was going to take up medicine, be a surgeon. And now...
1: You can't blame him, Phyllis. I told you what caused it, that fall from the horse.
6: But that happened years ago. Why should he, all of a sudden?
1: I don't know. That's up to the psychiatrist to figure out. But I tell you this, I've washed my hands of the whole mess. It's just lucky that everyone in town understands. Otherwise, my job at the bank wouldn't be worth very much.
6: If only I could do something.
1: The best thing you can do for him and for me, too, is to forget him, honey. Just forget him.
6: Forget him? Don, listen to me. I love you very, very much. But after all, I loved him, too.
1: But that's over, past.
6: It may be over and past, Don. But I'll never be able to completely forget him. You understand, don't you?

0: Don wasn't able to completely forget him either. After all, David was his twin brother. Late that night, Don drove out into the country. He stopped in front of an old farmhouse and walked up to the door.
1: Who's there?
2: It's me, Don. Leave the lights out, David. I've only got a minute.
3: Did you bring the stuff?
2: Yes, here it is. Guaranteed to change your brunette into a blonde in 3 hours. Be careful, don't drop it.
3: I got it. Say, aren't you taking a chance coming out here? Respectable banker visits hideout of criminal brother, you know.
2: So what? You're still my brother, aren't you?
3: Everything ready for tomorrow night?
2: Yes, everything's set, David. I got you a passport, birth certificate.
3: How'd you arrange it?
2: They belonged to a former customer that died. Found them with some papers at the bank.
3: What's my new name?
2: Arthur Penish.
3: Arthur Penish, huh?
2: Mm-hmm.
3: Well, I better be getting used to it as long as I'm going to use it from now on.
2: And here's the money, David. $10,000 in cash. That should hold you for a while.
3: Thanks, Don.
2: When you get to Rio, get lost. That's all I've got to say. Just keep out of the limelight and you'll be in the clear.
3: Don't worry, I will.
2: Of course, it goes without saying, David, that both Phyllis and I appreciate what you're doing.
3: Skip it.
2: Okay, I won't mention it again.
3: You might do me one more favor, though.
2: What?
3: I thought perhaps I might see Phyllis just once more.
2: See Phyllis? Why, why don't you just forget about her, David? You know she can't afford being seen with you.
3: Well, couldn't you have her someplace where I could just sort of drive by and look at her? That's not asking too much, is it?
2: You still in love with her, David?
3: Of course I am.
2: Okay, I'll tell you what I'll do. Tomorrow's the end of the month. I have to work late at the bank.
3: Yeah, but how's that?
2: I'll have her at the bank, say, at midnight, and you can drive by and see her through the window.
3: Just drive by, huh? That's not much of a break after
2: you
3: all.
2: You gripe me, David. Here I am, trying everything I can to... Well, all right, if you insist. Listen, here's what we'll do.
3: I'm listening.
2: I'll open the front door just at midnight. That's the time the watchman's making his rounds on the second floor. That'll give you just 5 minutes alone with Phyllis.
3: That's all I want, Don. 5 minutes.
2: After that, you beat it back here. Pick up your passport and money and then get going for the airport. Your plane leaves at 3 o'clock. Okay?
3: Okay. See you tomorrow night, Don. I'll be there just when the clock is striking.

Act Two of The Killer and the Saint, written by Ken Crepine and directed by Robert Webster Light, follows in just a moment. First, here is a word from your announcer.

0: Now, Act Two of The Killer and the Saint, starring Warren William as John Francis O'Connell.
1: At the bank the next morning, Don was summoned to the office of the manager. Mr. Gainsworthy lost no time in coming to the point.
2: Well, Don, you're just about the best insurance we have around here.
3: I'm afraid I don't understand, Mr. Gainsworthy.
2: Well, with you working here as cashier, I think your brother wouldn't want to embarrass you by, well, by breaking into our vault.
3: Well, I hope that the police catch him soon, Mr. Gainsworthy. It's been very hard.
2: No. Think nothing of it. Both of you brothers came from a very respectable family. That's the way life is sometimes. But no one is going to blame you, Don.
3: Well, I hope not, but you know how people are.
2: Your family isn't a bit different than dozens of others. One black sheep. Well, what family hasn't got a skeleton to rattle? I suppose if you go back far enough, you'll find a killer and a saint in every family tree.
3: Maybe you're right.
2: But what I called you in for was to tell you about the vault.
3: The vault? Anything wrong?
2: Quite the contrary. Last night we installed a gas bomb. You know, tear gas bomb inside the vault. Just as an added precaution.
3: Oh, I see. Then if the vault should be open during the night...
2: That's right. A stream of tear gas comes out the minute the time lock is touched. No one could stay inside that vault very long.
3: That sounds like a very good idea, Mr. Gainsworth.
2: And without a mask, any robber staying in the vault for more than 5 minutes would be dead.
3: I understand.

0: sir, I'd certainly feel very sorry for your brother David if he tried to rob our bank.
1: Later that night, Don and Phyllis were preparing for the visit of their midnight cavalier. No detail had been overlooked. Shortly before midnight...

0: eyes. 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
1: David, darling. Shut the door, David. Hurry, we have so little time to be together.
0: Oh, I've been dreaming of this minute for 3 years. 3 long years.
1: Oh, don't talk, David. Don't talk. Please, take me in your arms.
0: Oh.
1: You don't know how happy I am, David.
0: I have a lot to tell you, Phyllis. Things to get off my chest.
1: No, not now, not now. Later you can.
0: Oh, and later may be too late.
1: David, dear, let's not stand here by the door. Someone may go past the bank and see us.
0: Where can we go?
1: Let's walk back. Don left the vault door open. We can't be seen there.
0: Always the thoughtful brother, huh?
1: Come on. Here's the vault.
0: Won't Don object to my having you all to myself? That's not like him.
1: Let's not spoil a perfect night, David. Please, let's not talk about him now. Hurry and go into the vault.
0: All right.
1: There's a light switch just to the right of the room. Turn it on, please.
0: To the right of the room? Wait. Oh, there. It's on.
1: Don!
2: Yes, Phyllis, I'm coming.
1: Don, I've done it. I've locked David in the vault. David in the vault.
3: Oh, there. Darling, don't cry.
1: But I feel like a Judas letting him kiss me and then...
3: We had to do it, Phyllis. It was the only way.
1: But why didn't you call the police? Why don't you get him out? He'll smother in there. He'll die.
3: Wouldn't it be better for all of us if he did, darling?
1: Don Kerwin, what do you mean?
3: Just what I said. My brother's an incurable convict. As long as he lives, we'll have a shadow over us, a blot on our happiness.
1: Do you mean to stand there and say you deliberately had me trick him into walking into the vault so that he would die?
3: Yes, I did, Phyllis.
1: I'm afraid I don't understand you, Don. Surely you don't mean what you're saying.
3: Even if I didn't mean it, I couldn't get him out alive.
1: Why not?
3: When you lock the vault door, you automatically set the time lock, too. Can't be opened until 8 o'clock tomorrow morning.
1: Time lock?
3: Yes, Phyllis. If anyone tries to open the safe, it'd be automatically set off a tear gas bomb inside the vault. The gas would kill David in 5 minutes.
1: You murderer!
3: Ah, Phyllis!
1: Get away! Don't touch me! I never knew I could loathe anybody as much as I...
3: Go on.
1: I'm not going to sit idly by and watch David suffer. Get out of my way! Get out! I'm going to call the police commissioner. They'll get him out. And believe me, if David dies, I'll see that you're charged with murder.
3: So you really love him that much? Well, I should have known. All right, Phyllis, sit down and be quiet.
1: What are you going to do?
3: Make that telephone call to the commissioner. Probably the only decent thing I've ever done in my life.
4: I'm certainly glad I was with you when that call came in, Commissioner. I wouldn't have missed this for anything. David Kerwin, notorious bank robber, captured by twin brother.
5: Lucky there was one good one in the family. Wonder how he ever tricked him into the vault.
4: We'll soon find out.
5: Come on, John, let's get in that bank. There they are. Well done, good work. How'd you manage it?
3: Phyllis did it.
5: Well, young lady. You've certainly got a nice reward coming for this night's work.
1: I don't want any reward. I just want you to get him out alive.
5: How about it, Don? Can't you open the safe? You work here.
3: It's not as easy as all that, Commissioner. The time lock is on. Set for 8 in the morning.
1: And by then he'll be dead. Suffocated. Oh, do something, Commissioner. Do something.
5: Can't we break the time lock? Dynamite it?
3: It's impossible. You see, Commissioner, a gas bomb was installed yesterday. The minute the dial on the time lock is turned, it sets off the bomb inside the vault. It would kill him in 5 minutes.
4: Isn't there someone in the city who could get him out alive?
3: There are only 2 men in the world who could possibly get him out alive. And even then, it's

0: Doubtful.
1: Two men, you say? Who are they?
0: Jimmy Valentine, the top cracksman of all time.
1: And who's the other, Don?
0: Who do you think?
2: Warren William will be back in just a moment to bring you the dramatic climax of The Killer and the Saint. First, here is a brief message from your sponsor.

0: And now back to Warren William as John Francis O'Connell in The Killer and the Saint.
1: During the next few minutes, I witnessed one of the most extraordinary sights I've ever seen in my life. The bank was filled with police who'd come in response to the radio call. All of us watched, spellbound by what was transpiring, not daring to believe our eyes.
2: Phyllis.
3: Yes?
2: Well, how about it? It's up to you.
3: No, Don. It's up to you. Knowing what I do now, I never could marry you. This way, I can at least respect you.
2: All right, that's all I wanted to know. Now, everybody stand still and shut up. I've only got a few minutes. I must have absolute quiet.
4: But, Don, you don't know anything about cracking a safe. You'll kill him.
2: Listen, save your talking till later. I wouldn't give you a plugged nickel for his chances, but I'm going to try.
1: Let him alone, Commissioner. Something's just dawning on me.
4: Dawning on you? No, it can't be. You're crazy. This guy can't get him out.
1: But I think he can, Commissioner. I think he can.
2: Shut up, I said. Okay, hand me the Emory paper.
3: Here it is, Don. Here it is.
1: You see, Commissioner, he's sensitizing his fingertips.
4: Sensitized?
1: Let him work.
4: He's turned the dial on the time lock. That means he's got only...
1: Only 5 minutes to go.
2: Quiet. I've got to hear. 16 left. 4 right. No, it's 5 right. 72 left. 18 right.
3: Oh, hurry, Don, hurry. Only 3 more minutes to go.
2: It's coming.
1: We're watching a genius, Commissioner.
2: Emory paper, quick. I think I've missed.
3: Here.
2: 67 left. 8. Now, the tumblers won't fall. The tumblers won't fall. 8. It's off. Time lock is off. How much time have I?
3: Less than a minute, Dan. Only 55 seconds.
2: I know this combination. 14 left. 67 right. 92 left. 1 right.
3: Hurry, Don. Hurry, open the door. The 5 minutes are gone.
2: Here it comes.
3: He's alive. Oh, thank God, David is still alive.

0: Later, I went to Commissioner Doolittle's office where Don told his story. It was just as I'd suspected.
1: David took the rap for me because I was Dad's favorite son. He knew that if I had gone to prison, it would have killed the old man.
2: But, Don, after David's release, how did you keep the other robberies from him? Didn't he know what was going on?
1: I got him a hideout in the country. It was easy. No telephone, no radio. He didn't know about anything.
2: When did you decide to kill him, Don?
1: When Phyllis told me she still loved him.
0: Then your plan to get him out of the country was phony. Is that it?
1: Yes. I realized too late that getting him away wouldn't help me with Phyllis. That no matter where he went, her heart would go with him.
2: Knowing these things, Don, just why did you change your mind? Why did you let us know that you were really the master criminal?
1: Well, with Phyllis, it was double or nothing.
0: You're double or nothing, eh, Don?
1: That's right. And my double

0: Most of the money stolen from the banks was found and restitution made. Don Kerwin was given a 5-year sentence, and from the latest reports is a model prisoner. Commissioner Doolittle and I both agree that Don is one of those rare individuals who gets an insatiable pleasure out of opening locks, a second Jimmy Valentine. After he serves his time, I intend to see if I can't help in his rehabilitation by getting him a job with a bank vault manufacturer. If anyone can design a burglar-proof vault, I know that Don Kerwin can. Phyllis and David are married and living in another part of the country. With both of the Kerwin twins out of circulation, ho hum, it's a boring life. Next week, I have a story to tell you about one of the greatest, most fantastic characters who ever lived on the Barbary Coast. His name was Horseshoe Harry, and history has it that he never turned down a dishonest dollar or helped a damsel in distress. But a girl came into his life, a young and beautiful, accomplished pianist. She went to work in Horseshoe Harry's emporium, and because of her, he ordered the finest piano that money could buy, a Bechstein Concert Grand that came all the way from Berlin. This piano played a never-to-be-forgotten role in both their lives. It brought them together, separated them. And then, finally, the day before the San Francisco earthquake, well, listen to the story we call Portsmouth Square. For the most beautifully realistic story ever heard on this Strange Will series. This is Warren William inviting you to join us again next week.
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This is Fred Foy introducing Jim Harmon's presentation of Les Tremaine and Tony Clay in an original Carlton Morse thriller, The Fear That Creeps Like a Cat.

0: 7 o'clock in the morning at Port Forest, a tiny lumber milling hamlet somewhere up the coast from Seattle near the Canadian border. Jack, Doc, and Reggie's search for the missing man, declared by his estate to be dead, is being hampered on every hand by a well-organized gang of men and women. The three comrades have fought their way up the coast to Port Forest, the only settlement within 100 miles in any direction and approachable only by water. Their only allies in this isolated settlement are Frenchie, who brought them here in his fishing launch, and his daughter Maria. Frenchie told the trio to meet him at the general store.
1: Here she come now, bud. How there, fellows?
2: Well, here we are, Frenchie.
1: Where Maria? She do not come?
3: No. She said she'd stay on the launch.
1: Oh, she mighty fine girl, that Maria. Oh, bull, those fellows I would tell you about. This one, she's Packard, Jack Packard.
3: How are you, bull?
4: Any friend of French's is a friend of mine.
3: Thank you.
1: This here, she Doc Long.
4: And welcome you are.
2: Mighty done nice of you to say so, bull, old fella. And this here's Reggie York.
1: Hey, now, wait a minute, no. Who doing this, you or me?
2: Sorry, friend.
1: You betcha. Bull, white-haired kid, she is Reggie York.
5: How do you do, Bull?
4: Well, sonny, quite a lad you are, too.
1: And that one, she got muscles. Bull, look out for her.
4: Well, now, what about it, boys? For you like a little nip?
3: Oh, I'm afraid not, Bull. Little too early in the morning.
4: Early in the morning, late at night. It's good whiskey. That's right, Frenchie, huh?
1: You betcha my life.
3: Oh, I haven't any doubt of that. But right now, Bull, I'm trying to get some information.
4: Well, you came to the right place, my boy. Nothing that's ever happened in Port Forest, or nothing that's going to happen, gets away from Bull McGinnis. I know every man, woman, and child in these woods for 50 miles around.
3: Well, then you're just the man we want to talk to.
4: And what is it you'd be wanting? Here, set yourselves up on the counter and be comfortable.
3: Yeah, thanks. Do you keep an account book of the sales in your store?
4: Carrie does.
3: Who's Carrie?
4: Carrie's me wife. And be careful how you speak her name, or you'll have her down on us mop and broom handle.
1: She nothing to laugh at, that Carrie. She won holy terror.
2: Hey, you talk about Bull's wife here like that?
4: Carrie's as fine a set of a woman as ever wore a skirt. But I will admit a little mite handy with a broom handle. Bless our cantankerous soul.
5: I say.
3: Well, look, Bull. I'm very anxious to get a look at those books.
4: You ain't got a Chinaman's chance, my boy.
3: Why not?
4: Carrie just won't have it.
3: Couldn't you get them for us without her knowing it?
1: Oh, by God, you ask Bull to put his head in the lion's mouth. You ask him to face Carrie McGinnis?
2: Hey, she ain't as bad as that.
4: Not a chance, me lad, not a chance.
3: Well, now, how about telling us where they are and let us take care of getting them?
1: What I tell you, boy, these boys, she is not afraid of anything.
2: Hey, looky, Jack. Boy here says he knows everything that's going on around here. Maybe he could tell us what we want to know about looking at the books.
3: Maybe so. How about it, Bull? Do you remember making any large sales of groceries and supplies during the past 6 months?
4: Well, lots of them.
3: But I mean really big orders. Perhaps even 6 months' rations.
4: There's nothing out of the usual. Prospectors, trappers, all sorts of folks living off from Port Forest get their stuff here. Only place they can get it.
5: I say, this isn't going to be as easy as we thought.
3: Well, I guess that's that. Oh, wait a minute. You say you know everyone up in these parts?
4: I pride myself on it.
3: Well, do you recall any stranger laying in heavy supplies?
4: Why, no, I can't say that I have.
6: Oh, my goodness!
1: Oh, there she blows! Oh, we're sunk, all hands, and the captain.
6: Bull McGinnis, you know, Count Irishman.
4: Oh, yes, me darling.
6: Drinking up our stock of liquor.
4: Well, bless your loving
6: heart. At this time in the morning.
4: You can smell me breath.
6: I'll smell your breath with the whack of my broom handle.
4: Carrie, me love.
2: Whoopee!
6: Outside, all of you. Scum, carrion, no good.
5: Oh, I say.
2: Ha, whoopee, every man born sale. Oh.
7: That's a mean broom handle.
4: This is far enough, boys.
2: Boy, this ain't half far enough.
6: Scalawags, now you see that you keep outside of this store.
5: I say, she bally near broke that broom over my head.
8: That's a pretty poor footwork, Reggie.
2: Man, what a woman. Where'd Frenchie go?
3: He kept running. He must be down to the launch by this time.
2: Doggone. Hey, Bo, come here.
4: It's all right, boys. Everything's under control now.
2: Boy, when your little old wife goes to work, she means business, don't she?
4: Best temper I've seen her in a week. I only got one black eye.
5: Yeah, you usually get two?
3: Yeah, but what's it all about, Bull? What do we do to make her so angry?
4: I've been living with that woman for 20 years now, and I still don't know what riles her.
2: Well, she sure was riled. No kidding about that.
3: Well, let's get back to business, shall we?
4: You see what I mean about getting the account books for you?
2: You betcha. And we don't blame you none, either.
3: Hasn't there anything happened that you thought was queer?
4: Hey, wait a minute.
2: Hey, you got something?
4: Wait a minute now. Now, about 3 months ago...
3: Yes?
4: Jake Sims, yes, Jake Sims, come in here with a wad of money and bought enough supplies to stuff an elephant.
3: Who's Jake Sims?
4: No count bum. Lives on a log hut over next to the timber, down at the end of the street.
5: But I say, what was strange about that?
4: Because Jake Sims don't never work, and he's always broke.
3: And yet... he suddenly comes in and buys a lot of supplies?
4: Enough for a fella to live like a king for, 5 or 6 months.
2: He bought them for himself?
4: That's just it. Them supplies melted away. After he bought them, he went on a week's drunk, and since then he's been begging meals around just like he used to.
3: In other words, he bought the supplies for someone else and got drunk on the money paid him for doing it.
4: Well, that's the way I figure it, yeah.
3: Bull, where can we find Jake Sims now?
4: Up at his place. He never gets up before noon.
3: Well, just where is it?
4: Well, not far. Just go to the end of the street here. Over across that stoppage, you'll see a log hut. And that's it.
3: Thanks, Bull. If you see Frenchie again, tell him we'll be back at the launch in half an hour or so.
4: Yeah, stop by the store on your way back. I'd like to buy you a drink.
2: With Mother McGinnis and a broom standing by? Not me, fella.
4: Wish you'd take it too much to heart. Carrie's the soul of hospitality.
2: Well, she sure got a funny way of showing it. Shall we go, Jack?
3: Yeah, just a minute. Well, have you noticed any strangers in Port Forest the last day or so?
4: Nope, I can't say I have. That is, except them show folks.
5: Show folks?
4: Yeah, they're going to put on a show down at the town hall next week. Couple of women. Half a dozen actor fellas. They're staying down at the King Charles Hotel.
3: Thanks. We'll be seeing you later, Bull.
4: Well, don't forget to stop by on your way back.
5: I say, Jack, actors up here?
3: I suppose it's possible.
2: It might be possible, but I'll bet money they're not. It's Cooper and his gang just as sure as shooting fish.
3: We'll have a look as soon as we talk to Jake Sims.
5: Well, here we are at the end of the street.
2: Some street. Just one good block long, and weeds are growing up in the middle of it.
3: There's a log hut.
2: Huh? Where?
3: Over there, where the timber line begins.
5: I say, this path looks like it might lead over to
2: Let's go. Man, will you look at them stumps. There sure have been some big trees cut down around here.
3: Mm-hmm.
2: And all going to waste.
3: Mm-hmm.
2: Yes, sir, some mighty good burning wood for somebody's fireplace. Look at that. Everywhere.
3: Wood to burn, huh, Doc?
2: Okay. What do you think about this fella, Jake Sims, anyway, Jack?
3: He may be our man, all right.
5: I say, it looks like it, doesn't it?
2: Yeah, buying all them supplies.
3: Hold it. We're getting too close.
2: Yeah.
5: Jove, what a pigsty.
2: Darned if Jake Sims ain't white trash of the worst sort.
3: What'd you expect? Bull said he was drunk all the time.
2: Yeah. All this pretty country, and a fella has to come along and make this kind of a stinkhole in it.
3: Well, let's see if he's in. Hey, Jake. Jake Sims.
2: Probably sleeping off a binge. Why don't we just bust in?
3: Might as well. There's no lock on the door.
2: Oh, push open.
5: Is he in there?
3: Can't see him. We're this far, let's go on in.
2: Sure.
3: Doesn't seem to be...
2: Jack! Jack, look there behind the bed.
5: Oh, I say.
3: Quick, move the bed away. That's enough. Too late. He's dead.
2: Stabbed in the back with a Bowie knife.
5: Ghastly.
3: Well, there's one thing. We were on the right track. But the Cooper gang got here ahead of us.

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2: We can do without them.
3: I'll be back as soon as I can, sir.
2: I took a quick vacation once. No one knew I'd gone, and the company did record business for that fortnight. Bad for the ego.
3: As soon as I can. Goodbye, sir.
2: Bye, Morgan.
3: Late. Coincidence or contrived? Which, John? Do you know or do you suspect? Or are you here seeing off a friend? Now don't run. Walk. Stroll along. Fire magazine. 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You've got 10 minutes till train time. Don't handle your briefcase as if it contained a fortune. Walk. Don't run. Walk.
2: Hello? It's John Manners, Mrs. Forrest. I'm fine, thank you. Is Morgan there? Oh. No, it's not important. Is he going to the office? Yes? All right, I'll catch him there. Hey, by the way, you have some family in Detroit, don't you? I thought you did. Bye-bye.

0: Hello? Police Department? I'd like to speak to Detective Lieutenant Bergen, please. John Manners, Manners and Company. Oh, yes. I believe it's terribly urgent.
1: All I did was play him the tape.
0: Oh, please, Millie, don't cry anymore. You're wasting a lot of time.
1: He's always been such a nice person. And if there's something exciting to happen and I wanted to share it with someone, I suppose. He's such a nice man. I played him the tape and we talked about the money. And I said the man would be caught. And then he went away and...
0: You're quite right, Millie. He did went away.
1: He wouldn't do a thing like that, Mr. Manners. He's a nice person. Lovely smile.
0: I'm sure his smile is a thing of beauty, Millie. Did he mention anything about his family being ill or anything?
1: No, sir.
0: Thank you, Millie. You may go now.
1: I'm sure he wouldn't touch a penny of the money. Such a distinguished person. No fat or anything.
0: Millie apparently judges one's honesty by the size of one's waistline.
2: She might be just as good with her judgment as we are with ours. I wouldn't have picked Morgan Forrest.
0: Neither would I.
2: If the fool had stayed put, I don't think we'd ever have suspected him.
0: Did he get the Detroit train?
2: No, no. But don't worry about it, Mr. Manners. It doesn't matter what train he catches, a plane, a car, a bus. He won't be traveling for long. Tell me, why were you at the station anyway?
0: I went down to meet Morgan's replacement. Been keeping it as a surprise for him. Big lift in the firm. More money. Quite a lot more. World travel. Pity.
2: Well, he's got the money and he's traveling, but not for long. No matter where he goes, we'll find him.
0: So you'll find him, will you, Lieutenant? You did tell me you'd find Morgan, didn't you?
2: And we will.
0: Of course, you didn't stipulate any time. He is, I presume, in South America by now, spending the company's money at a frantic rate.
2: I'm willing to bet he hasn't left the country.
0: One point you fail to realize, Lieutenant, is that we also want the major portion of our money. The captured person, Morgan Forrest, is no good to us if he's poor.
2: He won't be game to spend any of much of that money. It's been 3 months since he skipped, and I'm sure 99% of the money's still intact. It's a matter of time, Mr. Manners. Simply a matter of time.
3: Jack, thank you.
4: Leaving so early, Mr. Tree?
3: Yes, I've got a lot to do. Good night.
4: Good night, sir.
3: Oh, could you tell me when I could get a westbound plane from here?
4: Well, there's a travel bureau in the foyer. They should be able to help you.
3: Thank you. When's the next westbound flight from here, please? Any line will do.
5: There's 1 in 2 hours' time.
3: Thank you.
5: Oh, but I don't think you'll have much chance of getting a seat. They're usually... Well, you're a nice-mannered guy, I must say.
6: Hey, see, they're giving up all hope of finding that guy. Skipped with $100,000 or so from managing company. Yeah, lucky boy.
3: Yeah, I suppose he is.
6: You suppose? Yeah, say, well, what would you do with that much money?
3: I might spend it.
6: Yeah, you see, so right. Just lay low for a while and then spend her. Go to South America and live it up a little. Yeah. Have you any idea just how big a bundle makes $100,000 to mean something?
3: I have a vague idea.
6: Sherry, live like a king. Live like a poet on tape. That's what you could do.
7: It ain't much, but it's all we got in this town. One hotel's about all we ever needed.
3: Got many people passing through?
7: Here, the first in months. She's a real boom town, this one. Good night.
3: Good night. A real boom town, that's what it is. Population 800, X miles from nowhere. Might be worth investing some money in a town like this. You know something, Morgan Forrest? Morgan Tree. I think you've managed to get away with it. A few weeks here, this new beard, and I reckon you're about right for South America. Now, let's see what the outside world is doing. Might have known it wouldn't be today's or yesterday's or the day before. It'll be, 3 months ago. Well, at least I didn't commit murder. Well, looks a reasonable sort of kid, too. Don't you worry, lad. You'll make it eventually. Verdict of guilty? Oh, rot. Electric chair on the 20th of June. It's hard to dribble the boys as innocent as possible. Oh, poor kid. He must feel dreadful sweating out a crime he didn't commit. I don't suppose there's much solace in the fact that you're innocent. You'll be just as dead when they throw that switch. If I didn't have my own neck to consider, I'd do something for you, son.
8: I'm sorry, I can't. 20th, that's the day after tomorrow. I'm sorry, son, but I can't help you.
9: Hello? Hello, Fred Galbraith and Associates. I want to speak to Mr. Galbraith. I don't care how busy he is, this is urgent. Never mind who's speaking, it's about a young man whose life is in danger. No, I'm not a representative of any newspaper. I can't see Mr. Galbraith the day after tomorrow, of all the stupid... I'm sorry, madam, I didn't mean to... Hello? Hello? You run and run and run, you beat the police, your own conscience, the insurance people, everybody. But a newspaper in a hick town beats me, and a kid I've never even seen. Will you have my check ready? I'm leaving as soon as possible today. What time was... Oh, good. Right. Yeah, I'll be on it. 10 o'clock on the 20th of June. Oh, why did I have to read that stupid, rotten paper in the first place? Will you get me the New York prison authorities? Thank you. Hello? No, I'm sorry. No, I don't know the number. Well, surely someone can find it for me. It's very urgent. All right, I'll wait. I said I'll wait. I'd like to speak to the prison governor. Yes, it's important. It's terribly important. I can't give you my name. Yes, I know it's unusual, but if you listen for a few minutes, it's something about Philip Young. Yep, Philip Young. That's right, the murderer. Only he's... Hello? Hello? Operator, look, I lost my connection. I don't care about storms. When can you reconnect the number? It's the New York Prison Authority. All right, I said I'd wait. I'm very sorry if I appear short-tempered. I'm sorry, I said. Yes, yes, I'll be pleased to wait. Hello? Hello? You can't. Well, when would you expect the line cleared? I'd have to phone the maintenance people. Ah, forget it. Well, no one can say you didn't try. But you've got to get out of this place anyway. You've created too much attention. You've got to start running again.

0: I'm sorry to be bothering you so much, Lieutenant, but how are you progressing?
1: Not a sign, Mr. Manners. I'm sorry.
0: So, he gets away with it, does he?
1: Not necessarily.
0: But more than likely.
1: Just give us time.
0: You've had as much time as you want. You've had months, but you've still not produced Morgan Forrest.
1: To be frank with you, Mr. Manners, all your talk won't help us produce him.
0: Now look, Lieutenant.
1: You look. You've been pestering me for months about your precious money. Now, what are you really worried about, anyway? Once the insurance company realizes no chance of getting the money
0: then
1: back...
0: Then you admit there's no...
1: I said once the insurance company realizes they'll pay you the money and that'll be that.
0: That's not the point.
1: I know that. You want to see Morgan Forrest set on the end of a stick, don't you?
0: Naturally. The man's a thief.
1: Would you be so interested in finding him if he stole someone else's money?
0: Possibly not.
1: I'm sure not. You'll get your money back one way or another, Mr. Manners, and as an added attraction, we'll eventually find the man who stole it.
0: Talk.
1: It's another small point you haven't given much thought to.
0: What?
1: Maybe he didn't steal your money.
0: Nonsense.
1: We haven't got complete proof, you know.
0: Now, don't bother me with talk like that, Lieutenant. You know as well as I that Morgan Forrest stole that money. I'm a big man in the city, and I'm going to have something to say about the way the law enforcement agencies work, or don't work.
1: Well, it's a free country, so they tell me, Mr. Manners, so you go right on and say what you like to anyone. Meantime, I'll get along to a little work. You never can tell, Mr. Manners. This might be the day we get your money back.
2: Meg Vora speaking.
3: Meg, it's me.
2: Morgan. Where are you? Where have you been?
3: I haven't time to talk now.
2: Where are you?
3: I'm in Buffalo.
2: Why haven't you contacted me before? I've been sick with worry. Not a word from you.
3: Just... You listen to me. I'll be in New York sometime today. I want you to meet me.
2: Did you take the money, Morgan?
3: Never mind that. Are the police still hanging around?
2: Not anymore. I gave that up about 6 weeks ago. Morgan, I'm not sure...
3: Book me a room, will you, with the Clarendon Arms in the name of Mr. Tree.
2: Very well, Morgan. I'll wait there for you.
3: Make sure you're not followed, won't you?
2: I'll try.
3: And don't worry, Meg.
2: It's a little late for that, isn't it? Oh, Morgan, why did you have to do it?
3: I'll see you sometime today. It'll be late. Goodbye, Meg.
2: Goodbye, Morgan.
4: Can I have a seat on the first available plane to New York, please?
5: I'm sorry, sir. Most flights are canceled. Very bad electrical storms.
4: When am I likely to get a seat? It's terribly important.
5: Well, as you've not a booking, I'm afraid you'll have to wait till the priority seats are filled. I'd say about tomorrow night.
4: Oh, thank you. Is there a bus terminal nearby?
6: You got troubles, young fella?
4: I want to get to New York.
6: Urgent?
4: Very.
6: Like a lift?
4: I have to be in New York tonight.
6: I'll get you there by early tomorrow morning. Maybe earlier. Going to drive all night.
4: I don't know.
6: You drive a car?
4: Yeah.
6: Double with me and we won't hardly need a stop.
4: Thanks very much. It's very nice of you.
6: Forget it, son. I like a speck of company on a long trip. Man can get real tired when he's driving along. Tend to go off to sleep. Accident. Don't talk much, do you, boy?
4: Not a great deal.
6: Been sitting here wondering what you did for a living.
4: Have you decided?
6: Well, by the way you hugged that there briefcase, I'd say you were some kind of a high executive. All about ready to clinch a big deal in New York. Right?
4: Pretty right.
6: Kind of a hobby of mine, guessing what people do for a living. What do you think I work at, son?
4: I don't know. Say, maybe a farmer?
6: That's what they all say. I reckon I should have been a farmer. Maybe I wouldn't have flat feet. Though I haven't used my feet much in late years.
4: Late years?
6: Work mainly now on nice soft jobs.
4: I see.
6: Funny thing, that. 29 years a New York cop, and people still take me for a farmer. Well, that's just great. Yeah. What do you like of changing tires, boy?
4: Had to do it sometimes.
6: With my girth, I got the willpower, but not the physique. Thanks, son. It might put us a little behind schedule, but we'll make it, I guess. She works an automatic jack, so we won't have to manhandle her. Spare tires in the back, son.
4: Thanks for the ride.
6: Pleasure, son. Hey!
7: Yep.
6: You forgot your briefcase.
4: Thanks.
6: And good luck on that deal.
1: I'll need it.
2: Didn't we have enough money for your needs, Morgan?
1: Are you condemning me before the trial?
2: No. Are you going to give yourself up?
1: No, I'm not.
2: Then why come back to New York? That's the one place they're
1: bound to... I came back because I discovered to my amazement that I still have a conscience.
4: Because in a hick town in Colorado, I was silly enough to pick up a newspaper.
2: What's all that got to do with you stealing money?
1: Nothing. But it all relates to me coming to New York. I go to see someone and then get out again.
2: Just like that?
1: Exactly like that.
2: In that case, I'll be going, Morgan.
1: I'll send for you when I can.
5: That'll be charming.
1: Don't you even want to know the reason for my coming back?
2: I love you, Morgan. I love you very much. But I keep remembering I have three children to look after. Something you must have forgotten. I can't afford to listen to anything you say if I intend looking after my family.
1: They're my family, too.
2: Are they? One would never imagine it. Did you come back to give yourself up?
1: No. I came
2: Goodbye,
1: back to...
2: Goodbye, Morgan.
1: Meg, will you please... I came back because tonight they're going to execute a kid for murder, and I can prove that he didn't do it. I can prove it because they say he stood on the corner of 5th and Crescent and pumped a bullet into a man. I came back, Meg, because on the day they say that event took place, one of our construction teams had a hole 20 feet deep where the poor kid was supposed to have been standing. I know he couldn't have killed that man, Meg. I know it. That's why I came back. I'm trying to save a human life. That's what I came back for. And if I can do it and still keep a full hide, I reckon I'm entitled to do it. I'll be a hero to someone. I'll have saved someone from the electric chair.
5: I'm sorry, but Mr. Galbraith sees only by appointment.
4: Does he keep his eyes closed for the rest of the time?
5: If you can tell me your business.
4: No, I can't. Yes, I can. A man has been wrongly accused of murder.
5: I'm awfully sorry, but Mr. Galbraith rarely takes murder cases. They're so messy. Besides, he's out.
4: I'll wait.
1: You positive you saw what you saw? Yeah, I guess you are. Where is he booked? Clarendon Orange? Yeah, I'll take a look. And if it's not on the level, I'll skin you. More people phone about more wrong leads than I can ever think about. Forrest, we're interested in finding your husband. We believe he's in New York.
2: I'm sorry, I can't help you. I don't know where he is.
1: Even though you booked him into a hotel?
2: I won't help you, Lieutenant. You can't force me.
1: That's right, I can. You know, it'll sit better with your husband if he gives himself up.
2: I won't help you.
1: Thanks anyway. Goodbye, Mrs. Forrest.
4: Are you Galbraith?
7: That's right.
4: Did you defend a kid called Philip Young?
7: Philip Young? Oh, yes, I remember. He shot a chap.
4: Did he? He didn't shoot that man, Mr. Galbraith. He didn't shoot that man, and I can prove it beyond any doubt that he didn't. I can prove
7: it. I
4: see. I don't think you do. I read about this in a paper in a hotel room in Colorado. I've been getting here for days. He's got the skids under him for tonight at 10 o'clock. We've got to do something.
7: I'm afraid, Mr.
4: Forrest.
7: Forrest.
4: You've got to do something. He's innocent, and he's still your client. Don't you want to save the boy? You've got to stay the execution.
7: Mr. Forrest, as far as this firm is concerned, that case is closed.
4: What?
7: The case is closed.
4: It can't be closed.
7: I'm afraid we can't stand here shouting at each other. Would you step into my office, please?
4: I don't care where I shout.
7: This way.
4: Mr. Galbraith, I can prove beyond any doubt that the boy you unsuccessfully defended for murder is not guilty. Now, does that get across to you?
7: Mr. Forrest, may I see that paper?
4: He'll be executed tonight. Will you please phone somebody?
7: It's a rather battered paper, Mr. Forrest.
4: So what?
7: And if you'd taken the trouble to read the date, you'd have seen it referred to a case handled by us in 1953.
4: What?
7: 1953. What is more, the boy was granted a stay of execution by the governor. He was subsequently acquitted. You could have saved yourself a long trip and remained in Colorado. July 1953. I'm sorry.
1: So am I. More sorry than you'll ever know.
7: Yes?
8: There are two gentlemen here.
7: And tell them I'm busy.
8: They want to see Mr. Forrest.
7: Oh, thank you. Someone outside to see you, Forrest. Sorry I couldn't do anything about that other matter. After all, we can't do something about something which occurred so long ago. It's out of our hands. Goodbye.
1: Goodbye. Mr. Morgan Forrest?
8: Yes.
1: We'd like to have a word with you. Come along.

A closing door finishes a story. Next week, another key will open another door to another story. Mystery. Romance. Or adventure. All start when a door is unlocked by... the key.

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1: If you're paying this kind of money for a car, you'd want it to have a touch of style, legroom, four doors, and all that. And if this is what you had in mind, you don't even have to pay that kind of money for the new Skoda Super Estelle.
2: Skoda's new Super Estelle puts the man in the street
3: and his dog
2: on the road.
4: Once upon a time there was an engineer.
5: Choo-choo Charlie was his name, we hear.
4: He had an engine and he sure had fun. He used good and plenty candy to make his train run.
6: Charlie says, love my good and plenty. Charlie says, really rings the bell. Charlie says, love my good and plenty. Don't know any other candy that I love so well.
1: If you're paying this kind of money for a car, you'd want it to have a touch of style, legroom, four doors, and all that. And if this is what you had in mind, you don't even have to pay that kind of money for the new Skoda Super Estelle.
2: Skoda's new Super Estelle puts the man in the street
3: and his dog
2: on the road.
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8: Nocturne Boulevard? 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When you hit Howard, hang a right. Howard meets Philip at a weird kind of angle. Then you cross James and Paul. You can't miss Nocturne. It's just past the automatic.
7: 19 Nocturne Boulevard. Your address for suspenseful stories of the speculative, strange, and supernatural. Tonight's story is The Seventh Key.
9: Yes? This is 19 Nocturne Boulevard. Won't you step inside? Did you have any trouble finding it? What do you mean, what kind of a place is it? Why, it's a writer's condo. Can't you tell?

0: and I love you too, my dearest darling. Go away. He's about to make an indecent proposal.
1: I can no longer contain my passion. My blood hums for you. You must be mine.
0: Yes?
2: You've been writing, haven't you?
0: Of course. That's what you want me to do, isn't it?
2: Of course. So, what's the new one?
0: Rogue of Fate.
2: Quick, Bracey.
0: Warwick Wellington, handsome and devilish owner of Wellington Shipping Lines and dabbler in exotic animals, hires cat breeder Gloriana Mundy to help him birth a rare white leopard.
2: They hate each other on sight and yet fall in love, have a steamy sex scene, and then argue. Never to see each other again. But then the panther...
0: leopard...
2: goes into labor, and they have to work together to save the cubs and realize their attraction is unavoidable.
0: How did you guess?
2: Cindy, you know I'm your friend as well as your agent, right?
0: Yes, but what has that...
2: It's roughly the same as every plot you've ever written. In fact, I think it's identical to Never the Twain Shall Sleep, except that that was a prize-winning racehorse instead of a leopard. You're kind of predictable.
0: But no, it can't be. I don't... not on purpose.
2: I know. That's actually the very sad part. I know, and you know, that you just happen to write that way, and not that you have a formula tacked to the wall that says, page 32, they meet, and page 230, they quarrel, or anything like that.
0: I don't! I swear!
2: The good thing is that your books always sell. I'm never going to fault you for that. But I'd love to see what you could do if you ever did break out of this rut. You're a competent writer, and you'll always have an audience. But you could do more if you tried something a little different.
0: Like what?
2: Are you seeing anyone?
0: Dr. Mallory said I didn't really need...
2: I meant dating.
0: Oh, no.
2: You should.
0: Men are pigs.
2: Which is why your heroes perspire rather than sweat. Real women like real men. At least a little bit.
0: They're messy. Uncooperative.
2: Yep. Try it. You might like it.
0: You are the only one who understands me, Troy.
1: Of course, my proud beauty. For you are complex and mysterious, and most men can't be bothered to see past the ends of them.
0: Yes, yes. Troy, you will always love me, won't you?
1: As long as there is breath in my body.
0: Oh, Troy!
1: Oh, Cindy!
0: Oh, Pooh. Yes?
3: Hey, sis. I guess I caught you at a bad time.
0: I was just composing. What do you need?
3: I was just going to see if you wanted to come to dinner this weekend. George and I haven't seen you in ages.
0: Who is it this time?
3: Whatever can you mean?
0: Please, when you start talking like...
3: one of your heroines?
0: The way people talked in the 18th and 19th century.
3: I give up. I'll give you the code words. His name is Rob, and he's a banker. He's nice. Cute, even. If you don't mind someone a tad cuddly.
0: Stop trying to fix me up. Why can't you believe I'm just fine?
3: Because you're alone. And if I know you, you're talking to your imaginary boyfriend again.
0: You said you'd never.
3: Drop it. Sorry. Come to dinner anyways. We'll tell Rob you have something contagious. And you can just sit and be bored with the three of us. Cody misses his auntie.
0: Cody can't feed himself yet. I doubt he can tell us apart the way he keeps trying to get into my shirt.
3: For a romance writer, you're the least sentimental person I know. No wonder all your characters are cardboard cutouts.
0: They are not.
3: Sweetie, they all use the same 10 lines at some point in their respective narrative. There's an entire website devoted to spotting them and mocking you.
0: What 10 lines?
3: Let's see. My proud beauty, as long as there's breath in my body. You may take my body, but you will never have my heart. That one from her, whoever her is at the moment. I can forward you the URL if you like.
0: No, I'm not going to come to dinner. I'm busy, writing. Something completely different.
3: I'll believe that when I read it.
0: You bet you will.
3: You're on.
0: What?
3: I'll bet you 1 year that you can't write a real novel, even a novella, in the same time it takes you to rattle off one of your frou-frou books.
0: 1 year? Of what?
3: 1 year, you come to dinner twice a month and be nice to whoever we invite.
0: Whomever.
3: Against 1 year, when I won't even ask you over.
0: You're on. I could use a year of not being nagged.
3: But you have to get the first draft done in a weekend. That's how long you told Woman's Day it takes you to write one of your books.
0: How can anyone be so horrid?
3: I'm your sister. And yes, that one's on the list too.
0: Am I really that predictable?
1: A woman is a bundle of senses with a dash of nonsense.
0: Why didn't you ever tell me?
2: I did. You just never heard. I didn't push it because you always sell so well. To women who like a certain kind of man, a certain kind of story, and a certain kind of resolution. You always deliver.
0: I'm boring. This website even says so. Good God, how could I have ever been so blind? Oh, no. I will never say that again.
2: That's not that bad. Ignore the critics. Write what you love. As long as it sells, why worry about it?
0: Is money all you think about?
2: I am an agent.
0: But I want people to like my books, not laugh at them. I want to write something good, something meaningful.
2: Oh, man. I said you should try something different, but meaningful? Why such a change?
0: Because just surviving isn't living at all. And yes, that's one of the 10.
2: 10?
0: Never mind. Will you help me?
2: Help you? With what?
0: I need a place to write. Inspiration, atmosphere, just for a weekend. Enough to rough out a new story. Something meaningful.
2: Meaningful books are a tougher sell. I like your books the way they are.
0: I can always go back to churning out the same old crap. Later.
1: During our year of peace.

0: Yeah? The lighthouse here was decommissioned nigh on 40 years gone.
1: Oh! Seagulls!
0: Can't see why, being right here on the beach and all. Course it ain't been empty the whole time. We get renters from time to time who want to paint or try that meditation, Yahoo. But no one ever stays more than a month. It's all on account of a ghost.
1: Yes, that's exactly why I came here.
0: You ain't the first young lady to think they could stand up to the ghost.
1: I heard it was a woman who committed suicide. Jumped off the...
0: Ain't that romantic now? Nah, she was killed. And then he killed herself. No one at all is dead sure which one it is which haunts the place, or mayhaps it's both of them.
1: Well, can't they see? If it's in a dress...
0: Your head is full of crap. It's the movies and the TV make it sound like ghosts look just like regular folks. Bah, this haunt, or haunts, as the case may be, is just a dark shape which covers the windows, making day into night. And then it lets out such a scream. A scream to shake down the very heavens. Them as hears the scream falls into a deep sleep. And when they finally wake up, they find they've done terrible things. Best you come on back before dark and stay in town. 'Tis not far, just an hour or so afoot.
1: No. I'm fine, thanks.
0: Suit yourself.
1: Hey!
0: Yeah?
1: What about electricity?
0: You don't know how to work a Jenny.
1: Who's Jenny?
0: Yeah.
1: Window high above the pounding surf. The darkness closes in. The wind echoes through the huge column of stone. And the rocks call out to her, "Join us." No, scratch that. We have the answer to all your pain. Coming! Just a minute!

0: Not the owner?
1: I'm a writer. I came here for some peace and quiet and...
2: Oh, dude! Get out of the way! Got the beer!
1: And atmosphere.
0: Corey, we've had it booked for 6 months. You'll have to talk to Rourke, our boss.
1: Rourke? That's a nice name. I've got to make a note.
0: You got one?
1: A note?
0: No, a name. I'm Tex, and this stud muffin is Luke.
2: Yo.
1: Cindy. Cindy Applegate.
2: Oh, whoa. Any relation to...
1: Yes. Yes, it's me. I'm the writer.
2: Writer? No. You know, the hot actress, Babelicious, smoking. Ow.
1: This Rourke will just have to understand.
3: You will sway him with your plight and your beauty.
1: Maybe he'll even be handsome.
3: Your eyes devoured those two muscle-bound...
1: But this Rourke guy is the boss. He's probably Irish or something. Fiery, passionate.
3: Who wouldn't be, at least with your loveliness?
1: Sedgia said she arranged everything.
3: Unless...
1: What?
3: Perhaps she thought the presence of other people might stir your creative juices.
1: Maybe. Rourke?
4: Okay, I got 5 minutes.
1: Oh, sure. My publicist...
4: I was just on the phone with her. Someone well and truly screwed a pooch on this one. But we're willing to let you stick around while we work.
1: But I need quiet to write.
4: Tough titty, babe. You can stay, but only if you let the crew fit you into the show. Your agent said it would be good for your image, all that crap.
1: But when will I be able to write?
4: We'll be shooting local color tonight and tomorrow by day. Right then. But at night, you gotta be around in case this ghost shows up.
1: You think I'll really enhance the show?
4: Chicks scream better.
1: Ensconced on a parapet, I gazed down over the jagged cliffs below and wondered if perhaps this was the same view, the last view, of the murdered woman so long ago, whether the moaning of the wind in the rocks called to her the way they sing now, even now, in my head.
3: It's going well, all things considered.
1: Yes, but it's almost dark, and then...
3: He required you be available, not actually present.
1: I hope the ghost shows up. Then they can get what they want and go.
3: Have you considered...
1: What?
3: That this was much too fortuitous. Your rival followed so closely by theirs. Perhaps your agent did this a purpose.
1: But why? She wants me to write.
3: Ah, but she also wants you to socialize. With real people.
1: Well, if I don't get this darn draft done, I'll definitely be stuck socializing. If you can call any of Mandy and George's friends real...
3: Would it be so horrible?
1: Yes!
0: Hey! There you are, pretty lady.
1: What do you want?
0: Making sure you didn't fall off or nothing.
1: Nope. Not yet.
0: Well, dinner's on anyway.

0: Right, okay, so we're here in Sutter's Wharf Lighthouse, waiting to see if the infamous screaming shadow will appear.
1: And for once, we're not all alone. We have a guest. Famous romance writer Cindy Appleton.
2: Applegate.
1: Here, honey, wave. I guess little Cindy ain't exactly hard to scare, huh, Luke?
0: Well, Tex, writing's a pretty lonely business, and this is a lonely place, right, Cindy?
2: Yes.
0: Yeah, see, dude?
2: It is a lonely business.
1: Right. Well, they say the ghost has been known to walk the platform around the light upstairs. So we're going to haul ass up there for a while. Come on.
3: That could have been better.
2: I thought there would be a script.
3: You want to write one, go ahead. We don't got the budget to pay for nothing like that.
2: I'm sorry.
3: Oh, skin off my ass. Embarrassing famous people goes over great on TV. And your agent agreed that, short of actual nudity, anything we shoot of you this weekend will be okay for airtime.
4: We should get clear of this nest of vipers.
2: Well...

0: You can film me writing for the next half hour. I have a scene that has to get written.
1: Not bad. Use the publicity from the show to push the book, and vice versa. Not bad at all.
0: Well, I can get a little privacy anyway.
2: You know I will always support anything you do.
0: What the places? What's the... Oh, what is that?
3: Eyeballs, little dudette. Can't have the cameras falling if the ghost shows up. We got permission.
0: But the noise!
3: Oh, yeah. Sucks, don't it? Oh, well, be done soon.
2: Whoa! Aren't they coming back to get you?
0: Maybe they forgot about me.
2: But it's been hours.
0: Has it? It is awfully quiet.
2: It's past one.
0: Wow. I guess I should see. They might just be waiting to catch me off guard again.
2: Don't let them. You're much too clever. You can do this.
0: Hello? Switching.
2: Perhaps they're filming outside.
0: They wouldn't have left all the equipment. It's all just sitting there. Even that darn drill. Trap. No bars. Figures.
2: Leaving is a very viable option. Have the smallest case, and we can...
0: The plastic trap has boxed me in.
2: Only about an hour's walk, according to the rustic.
0: But if something happened here, wouldn't it have happened to me too?
2: Then... What?
0: I think it's a joke. They thought it was funny, catching me out in front of the camera, and now...
2: Even more persuasive argument that you must leave this place.
0: No. I can just see it. The dragon author crawls into town after night in haunted lighthouse, only to find camera crew at local bar. Yes. That's where they must be. Well, I'm not playing.
2: So you will...
0: Go upstairs and get back to work. There's still plenty of time before they stagger in. Oh, shit! Oh, no. Good thing I have backup.
2: Now, 'tis truly time to go.
0: But how will I get back down and out of here? In the dark?
2: How can you stay?
0: Easy. All right, for 4 hours, I have on battery, and by then, dawn will be coming up. I can just sit tight.
2: What if it was the ghost?
0: Hey, whose imaginary friend are you, anyway?
2: I help you to express your fears.
0: Well, right now, any fears I have are right outside that door, and can stay there.
2: It's going to be all right. Calm down. You need to be calm. It's not that bad. The power just came back on, and the surge started the drill.
0: Really?
2: It's the only logical answer.
0: Logic sucks.
2: The noise won't go away until you go out there and turn it off.
0: No!
2: What if you're the only one here? That damn noise will drive you mad until you put it right.
0: Someone had to turn on the generator.
2: Really?
0: I think so. So someone has to be out there.
2: Someone.
0: You're doing it again!
2: Who do you think it is? No one but you can hear me, my sweet.
0: Oh, right.
2: If they were not villains, they'd hail you, wouldn't they?
0: Uh-huh.
2: Oh, good.
4: Police, open up!
0: Police?
2: Can you trust him?
0: What else can I do? I'm coming! Please?
4: You step out here, ma'am. Please keep your hands where I can see them.
0: What? Why?
4: Found one.
0: One what?
4: Survivor. Come on.
0: I can't leave my laptop. What do you mean, survivor?
4: We're just going downstairs for the moment. Everything will be perfectly safe.
0: What happens?
4: Stay to the right here at the bottom of the stairs. We don't want you walking in the evidence. Come on.
0: I can't.
5: Hey, what's the hold up?
0: What happened?
4: That's what we want you to tell us, ma'am. Now, if you just step this way.
0: No.
4: Try to be polite about this. but you have to come with us. It's not a request.
0: I've never seen so much blood.
4: I'm willing to believe that, miss, but we need to find out what you did see, I mean, tonight.
0: Nothing! Before the lights went out, no one was here. And then there was no power, so I was on battery in my room. And then you turned them back on.
4: You didn't hear anything? Anything at all?
0: I tend to be lost in thought when I write. And the walls seem pretty thick. What happened?
4: Don't know. The bodies are all missing.
0: I promise you, I didn't see or hear anything.
5: Did you tell them that?
0: Over and over again. They won't believe me. They think I did some awful thing.
5: I know a few lawyers. We'll get this sorted out.
0: But I didn't do anything.
5: Sorry, you caught me in a bad cell zone. Let me get to a landline and call you back.
0: That's a fine kettle of fish.
2: They would never convict you. They must see what a lovely soul you truly are.
0: People have been wrongly convicted in the past.
2: Perhaps she will find a handsome and masculine attorney who, convinced of your innocence, will set you free in the 11th hour.
0: I want to be set free in the first hour!
4: All right, you're free to go.
0: I am?
4: Fathom, they're fine.
0: But the blood?
4: Minor accident with a drill. All cleared up now.
0: So I can go? Go back to my writing?
4: From the state of you, you need a long, hot soak in a scented tub with candles and maybe a hot oil massage.
0: Really?
4: Well, that's what your agent suggested anyway. We can get you to a nice hotel where you could...
0: No. I'm going to stay right here and finish my new book. And you can't stop me. You can't stop me, can you?
4: Do what you want. You'll be all alone, at least for the night. The crew should be back by mid-morning.
0: All the more reason to use my time wisely. Bye now.
4: Owen. Watch out for the ghost.
0: What time is it?
2: Nearly 4 a.m. Long past the witching hour. Now is truly the dead of night. The darkest hour just before dawn.
0: Dawn is at 6:43 a.m. today.
2: Ah, then the darkest hour is yet to come.
0: Well, I'm a good 150 pages in anyway. What?
2: A night bird, perhaps? No, it's...
0: The ghost!
2: Hide yourself! Cover your ears!
0: No! The only way to conquer this sort of phantasm is to face it down.
2: You are so brave and so beautiful.
0: Thank you! I needed that.
2: And of course.

0: See? Told you she'd be fine. Cindy, the look on your face, it was priceless. Here, I caught it. See?
1: What are you doing here? What happened?
2: I just want to bet that's what happened. Now you've got to make nice to every one of George's friends.
1: What do you mean? I still have time.
0: You've been dead to the world for over 10 hours, which brings your window of opportunity to a nice, tidy close. Sorry about that, but you should learn to pace yourself.
1: But it's nearly completed. That must count for something.
0: This file on your laptop? The one that just repeats the same 10 lines over and over? Very Stephen King. But not really marketable, sweetheart.
1: I didn't. Let me see. Oh, God, what have I done?
2: Yes, that's one of them.
1: You faked it, didn't you?
0: What? Why would I do that?
1: The two of you. You were in it together, conspiring to make me... to force me to lose.
0: Well, we did hire a couple of guys.
2: They were more than ready to help.
1: But why?
2: A single woman is an embarrassment. It's just a fact.
1: This is all just to convince me to find a man?
0: Pretty much.
1: Troy, where are you?
2: Troy's not real. You must realize that.

0: And she spent the rest of her days locked up in a padded cell, demanding that someone find Troy and get him to come and visit her. The end.
1: Most excellent. You will surely win your bet.
0: Somehow, the bet is unimportant now. I've really grown through writing this. I can see that my life will be different, better. If I let myself deal with people on a one-to-one basis, if I forge a meaningful relationship with a good man...
1: You will no longer need me.
0: I will always need you, Troy!
1: Oh, Cindy!
2: And that's how it ends. It's really, really a steaming heap of poo. It'll still sell millions.
3: But she worked so hard.
2: Yeah, yeah. And it has the huge advantage of being the last thing she wrote. Lucky we were able to recover anything from the laptop at all, since she took it with her when she made that leap off the lighthouse.

0: Now that you know how to find us, don't be a stranger. We have enough of those already. Tonight's story, The Seventh Key, was written by Julie Hoverson and very loosely inspired by the book The Seven Keys to Baldpate by Earl Durr Biggers and all its variations, including the stage play called The Seven Keys to Baldpate by George M. Cohen and the 1983 movie The House of Long Shadows. In tonight's production, Cindy Applegate was Chandra Wade, Troy was Matthias Rebney Morgan, Reggio was Christina Ewan, Mandy, Cindy's sister, was Crystal Thompson, Tex was Mike Campbell, Luke was Abner Cenaris, Rourke was Rick Lewis, the crusty old salt was Julie Hoverson, Trooper 1 was Glenn Hallstrom, and Trooper 2 was Frankenvox. Also heard, Cole Hornaday, Renaud LaBeouf, and Julie Hoverson. The music was from C. Felipe Alves, his album Pursuit of Happiness, and is used under a Creative Commons license and is available on Jamendo.com. 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

Once again, the keeper of the book has opened the ponderous door to the secret vault, wherein is kept the great sealed book, in which is recorded all the secrets and mysteries of mankind through the ages. Here are tales of every kind, tales of murder, of madness, of dark deeds, strange and terrible beyond all belief. Keeper of the book, I would know what tale we tell this time. Open the great book and let us read. Slowly, the great book opens. One by one, the keeper of the book turns the pages and stops. Ah, the strange story of a handsome and mysterious man who, wherever he went, caused fear and grief. A tale titled, My Beloved Must Die.

0: Here is the tale, My Beloved Must Die, as it is written in the pages of the sealed book. Our story begins in a large, smartly furnished apartment. Beautiful Joan Sanders sits at a desk, a pen in her hand. Her face is white and tense as she begins to write.
1: Dear Mr. Rand, as you have long been a friend of the family, I'm writing this letter to you so that you may know why I'm going to do what I must. Believe me, there's no other way out. I know if you were here, you'd say murder's never justified, but I feel positive that in this case it is. I find it difficult to gather my thoughts so that I may write to you exactly what's happened. I suppose it all began that afternoon 2 months ago when Millie returned from her vacation.
2: Oh, Joan, I had a wonderful time. Everything was just perfect. And, Joan, I met a man.
1: Oh, no wonder everything was perfect.
2: Oh, Joan, just wait until you meet him. His name is Victor Duval.
1: Oh, tell me about him.
2: Well, to begin with, he's 32 years old, a little over 6 feet tall, very broad-shouldered, dark-complected, and has the most beautiful black eyes I've ever seen. Oh, really, Joan, he's handsome enough to be a Hollywood star.
1: But, Millie, what about Frank? Have you forgotten you're engaged to him?
2: No, but, well, perhaps we aren't really suited for each other.
1: Oh, grew up together, and you know how Frank loves you.
2: Yes, I know, but Frank seems so young and immature.
1: Has Victor told you that he loves you?
2: No, but he will in time. I feel certain of it.
1: Well, promise me, Millie, that until that time, you won't break off with Frank.
2: All right, Joan. I promise. Oh, my goodness. 5 o'clock already.
1: Have you got a date?
2: Yes, Victor's calling for me at 6. We're having dinner together and then going to the theater. Oh, Joan, I was never so happy in all my life.

0: evening, you must be Joan, Millie's sister.
1: Yes. And, of course, you're Victor. Come in, won't you?
0: Thank you.
1: Millie isn't quite finished dressing.
0: You'll forgive me for staring, but I didn't believe anyone could be as beautiful as Millie until you opened that door.
1: Oh, you're very kind.
0: Oh, here are some flowers I brought for you.
1: For me?
0: Yes. Frankly, I want Millie's sister to like me.
1: Hello, Victor.
0: Millie. Millie, you're a vision of loveliness in that white gown. Here. This should go well with it.
1: Oh, Victor. What a beautiful blue orchid. Thank you so much.
0: Just matches the shade of your eyes.
1: This is going to be a perfect evening. I just know it is. Isn't it, Victor? Millie hadn't exaggerated in her description of Victor. There was something about him that set him apart from other men. It was more than his looks, his voice. Perhaps it was his extraordinary eyes. They were very large, deep, black eyes. And when he looked at you, they seemed to exert a hidden power, an almost hypnotic power. Whatever it was that set Victor apart from other men, you sensed it the moment you saw him. Later that evening, the doorbell rang. I opened the door to find Frank there. Hello, Frank.
2: Can I see Millie a moment, Joan?
1: Well, she isn't here. She's gone out for the evening.
2: Gone out? With Duval?
1: Well, yes.
2: So that's why she refused to see me tonight. Might have known it. What do you think of Duval?
1: Well, I only saw him for a few minutes. He seems very nice.
2: You women are all alike. We're all taken in by his good looks and his fine manners. But I tell you, he's not to be trusted. Something strange about him.
1: Strange about him? Well, what do you mean?
2: It's hard to put into words. Wherever Duval goes, trouble seems to follow. Duval apparently has nothing to do with it. Somehow, I always have a feeling he's behind it.
1: Oh, Frank, aren't you letting your imagination run away with you?
2: All right, I may be wrong. But I want you to promise me one thing. That you'll, well, keep a close watch on Millie. I don't want to see anything happen to her that she'll regret.
1: In the weeks that followed, Millie saw Victor constantly. Night after night, they went to shows, nightclubs, parties. Millie was rarely home before dawn. Almost overnight, she had changed from a sweet, unspoiled girl of 21... to a woman I no longer knew. Life to her had become Victor, and the excitement and gaiety he represented. Oh, hello, Frank. Come in, won't you?
2: Thanks, Joan. Suppose Millie's out with Duval as usual?
1: Yes, she is. And Frank, I'm worried. So terribly worried about her.
2: Oh. So at last you're beginning to realize that Duval isn't just another man. There might be something to what I told you.
1: Yes.
2: Well, you have good reason to worry about Duval.
1: What do you mean?
2: I don't know who Duval is or where he came from. But in the short time we've known him, he's ruined several people we know and has broken up more than one home.
1: Frank, what are you saying?
2: You didn't know that our friend Duval is a gambler of the wildest type, did you?
1: No.
2: A few nights ago, he won $40,000 from Dan Richards. That ruined Richards and broke up his home.
1: Oh, poor Dan. And his wife, Helen.
2: Yes, and speaking of wives, did you know that Doris Anderson has filed suit for divorce?
1: Doris Anderson?
2: Yes. Seems that one night Duval was dancing with Doris, and he said to her, "What a pity you're married." Now Doris is in Reno.
1: Oh, Frank, it just doesn't seem possible that anyone could want to do such things.
2: Joan, those are only a few things that Duval has caused. Everywhere he goes, he seems to create a tension, bring about trouble, delights in it. I tell you, there's something unnatural about him.
1: Frank, what can we do?
2: was hoping that if we just let Millie alone, she'd get over this infatuation for DeVal, but she hasn't. I'm going to wait here until she returns. And we're going to have it out, once and for all.

0: And now to continue the story. My beloved must die, as it is written in the sealed book. The hours slipped by as Frank and Joan awaited the homecoming of Millie and her escort, Victor Duval. A little after 3 a.m., the door to the apartment was quietly opened, and Millie slipped in, followed by Victor.
1: Good evening, Joan.
2: But, Joan, I didn't expect to find... Frank, what are you doing here at 3 o'clock in the morning?
3: It's time you and I had a little talk, Millie.
2: Frank, you're not going to lecture me, are you?
3: Millie, you must listen to me. Can't you see what Duval's doing to you? He's making you cold and cynical like himself. There's something evil about him. His eagerness to create trouble, to see people unhappy. One time you would have despised him. Now you've changed. You've become like him.
2: Oh, really, Frank, you're going too far.
3: Millie, you know I love you. I'm only saying this for your own good.
2: I'm tired of your constantly interfering in my life. I think our engagement's a mistake.
4: Millie, what are you saying?
3: Millie, you don't mean that. No, I love you, and I can't live without you.
2: I'm afraid you'll have to, Frank. Here's your ring. We're through.
3: All right, Millie. I know when I'm licked. But I warn you, Val will bring you nothing but heartbreak if you don't give him up. Someday he'll stand smiling at you, just the way he's smiling at me now. And you'll see him for what he really is.
2: Morning, Joan. Anything in the morning, Pete? Joan, what's wrong? You're so pale.
4: Millie, Frank was killed early this morning while driving home.
2: Killed?
4: Yes. The paper says he ran off the road while traveling at a fast speed and hit a telephone pole.
2: Oh, it's dreadful. He's so young. Joan, why are you looking at me like that? You think it was my fault that he was speeding and ran off the road, don't you? Go ahead, say it.
4: Your fault? I don't know. Somehow I keep thinking it was Victor's fault. We were all so happy. Contented until he ended our lives.
2: You haven't any right to talk about Victor like that. You know I love him.
4: Oh, he's cast a spell over you as he has over so many others. And in the end, it can only lead to disaster for you as it has for Frank. Victor's evil, I know that now.
2: Stop saying that, do you hear? Stop saying that. He isn't evil. And I'll never give him up.

0: the weeks that followed Frank's death, I scarcely saw Millie. I sensed that she was avoiding me, afraid of the accusation she imagined she saw in my eyes. I knew that she was still seeing Victor every night. I began to hear stories from a dozen sources about the two of them and the life that Millie was leading. As time went by, Victor became involved in one scandal after another, and Millie with him. One night I went to his home determined to have it out with him. Victor, you and I must have a talk.
1: Well, of course, Joan. What is it you wish to say to me?
0: Victor, you mustn't see Millie anymore.
1: Oh? May I ask why?
0: You know very well why. Since you've entered Millie's life, there's been nothing but trouble. Before Millie met you, she was unspoiled and contented, ready to marry a nice boy, but you changed all that.
1: Perhaps, my dear, it's a change for the better.
0: You know that isn't true. If Millie weren't in love with you, she'd never be leading the life she is. You've taken her and tried to change her into someone like yourself. Someone who's evil and corrupt.
1: You know, you're very beautiful when you're angry.
0: You're amused by all this, aren't you? You enjoy knowing I'm worried. Well, all right, but just remember, you'd better not see Millie again.
1: John, you wouldn't by any chance be forbidding me to see Millie because you happen to be in love with me yourself?
0: Me? In love with you?
1: Yes. Does that sound so incredible?
0: Well,
1: many women are in love with me.
0: You're the last man in the world I'd fall in love with. You're nothing but an egomaniac with an overwhelming desire to possess and to destroy.
1: And yet, from the moment we met, you have been in love with me, haven't you?
0: Oh,
1: you fought against it, told yourself I'm a scoundrel, which I admit I am, and you've tried to forget me. But you can't.
0: That isn't true. I've never loved you, and I never will.
1: You have, and you still do. You dreamed of my taking you in my arms like this.
0: No.
1: You've hated yourself for it.
0: Victor, let go of me.
1: You do love me, don't you?
0: No. No, I don't love you, do you hear? I don't. Oh, Victor.
1: Now tell me you don't love me.
0: Oh, darling. Even now, a month after that night that Victor took me into his arms, I'm confused. How can a person hate Victor as I do and yet love him at the same time? I know he's evil. That he's ruined the lives of many people. Millie's, Frank's, perhaps my own. Yet in spite of that, when I'm with him, it doesn't seem to matter. When he called at the apartment a few nights later, I was happy to see him.
1: Good
0: Victor.
1: Evening. Good evening, John. May I come in?
0: Yes, of course.
1: Thank you.
0: Millie isn't home yet.
1: I haven't come to see Millie, but her sister.
0: Oh, what did you want to see me about, Victor?
1: About us?
0: Oh, Victor, you must forget what happened that night. Perhaps I do love you. I don't know, but in any case, it isn't fair to Millie. Oh, please, Victor, if you care for either of us, you'll go away. Leave us alone.
1: In your heart, you know you don't want me to go. You want me close to you, as I am now.
0: No. No, Victor. No. Darling, you shouldn't.
2: Forgive me.
0: Millie.
2: I should have made more noise when I opened the door.
1: Oh, hello, Millie.
2: I hope you're not angry with me, Victor, for having turned up at such an inopportune moment.
0: Please, Millie, you must let me explain.
2: There's nothing to explain, Joan. It isn't your fault, it's Victor's. This isn't the first time I've caught him making love to other women, but to make love to my own sister behind
1: come,
2: my...
1: Come now, Millie. You aren't being fair to me. You know I shouldn't hesitate to make love to Joan in front of you, would I?
2: No, you wouldn't. Nothing matters to you, nothing. You're no good and you never will be.
1: But, my dear Millie, I've always told you that I'm a rogue and a scoundrel. It isn't my fault if you took me seriously.
2: I was a fool, an utter fool to fall in love with you.
1: Yes, I'm afraid you were. I only hope that you're not going to be difficult like the others were.
2: No, Victor. You needn't worry about that. I won't come crawling to you like the others did. I've got too much pride for that.
0: Millie! Oh, Victor. Victor, let go of me. I must go to her.
1: No. Stay here. She'll get over it.
0: Oh, how could you speak to her like that? Haven't you any heart?
1: No, my dear. None at all, I'm afraid.
0: Oh, I hate you. Do you hear me? I hate you.
1: You only think you do, darling. But you don't.
0: Oh, let go of me. I'm going to her.
1: All right, Joan. Though I don't think it'll be much use.
0: Millie! Oh, Millie! Oh, darling, what's wrong? That bottle. Oh. Millie, what have you done? Victor! Victor, come quickly.
1: Yes, Joan? What is it?
0: Millie's taken poison.
1: Oh. Taken poison? You don't say.
0: Oh, don't just stand there. We've got to do something.
2: Oh, Joan, it burns so.
0: Oh, you're going to be all right, darling. Victor, get a doctor.
1: I'm afraid it's too late, Joan. I've seen this happen before.
2: You and Frank were right, Joan. He is evil. I came to realize it too late.
0: Oh, Millie. Millie!
1: I'm afraid you're wasting your time. She's dead.

0: And now to continue the story, my beloved must die, as it is written in the sealed book. Joan Sanders, her face white and tense, sits at her desk, writing to a family friend, explaining why she is going to do what she must.
1: It's been a month now since Millie died. A month in which I've suffered all the torments that she must have undergone when Frank died. At times I fear for my sanity. I know I should forget the past and live for the future, but I can't. For the evil of the past is with me in the present. This afternoon, Victor phoned me. It was the first I'd heard from him since that night Millie died. When I heard his voice, I'm ashamed to say I was thrilled. Thrilled to hear the voice of the man who's responsible for Frank's death and Millie's. In spite of everything, I know I still love him. There's only one way out. Victor Duval must not be allowed to go on ruining lives. I expect him here any minute now. So I must close this letter. What I'm going to do must be done. Victor.
2: Hello, Joan.
1: Victor. Come in, won't you?
2: Thank you. We're not looking very well, Joan. Have you been ill?
1: Yes. Ever since Millie's death.
2: You shouldn't think about it, Joan. It's in the past.
1: You don't feel the slightest twinge of remorse, do you?
2: Not the slightest, darling. Now, what about changing into an evening gown so that we can do the town?
1: Oh, you are heartless. Inhuman. There's no other way out.
2: My dear, whatever are you talking about?
1: This, Victor.
2: A gun.
1: Yes, Victor.
2: Don't be foolish, my darling. Put the gun away and get dressed, eh?
1: I could hardly miss you at this distance.
2: Well, what are you waiting for? Why don't you shoot?
1: Even knowing you're going to die doesn't frighten you, does it?
2: No, my darling, no. You see, nothing in this world frightens me. Not even death.
1: Oh, you are inhuman. That horrible smile on your face. Scoffing at me, at everyone. You live only to hurt and to destroy, don't you?
2: Yes. Yes, I despise you all. Every human being. Your righteousness, your smugness, your futile attempts to achieve happiness. There's nothing I delight in more than to send you down into defeat. Watch you suffer. Kill each other. Commit suicide.
1: Oh, you fiend.
2: Yes.
1: Well, you've done your last evil deed. Why did you fall? I've shot you.
2: Evidently, you missed.
1: Well, I won't miss this time. Why don't you fall?
2: Your gun seems to be empty.
1: Oh, I couldn't have missed you. I couldn't have.
2: No. No, you didn't miss me.
1: And why aren't you dead?
2: No one can kill me. No one. Joan, don't you know who I am?
1: Who are you?
2: Look. Look into my eyes. Look deeply. Now do you know with whom you have fallen in love?
1: You're the devil.
2: Yes. Yes, darling. The devil himself.
1: Oh, no. No, I won't be in love with you. I won't be.
2: Oh, but you will, darling. You will. Even though you know who I am, you'll be in love with me forever. Forever.
0: And so ends the tale. My beloved must die. As it is written in the sealed book. A few days after Joan Sanders had unsuccessfully attempted to kill Victor Duval, she suffered a nervous breakdown. When the doctors questioned her, she kept repeating over and over that she'd fallen in love with the devil.

0: And now, keeper of the book, before you close the great book, show us the tale we tell next time. This one. Ah, yes. The tale of a scientist who ventured into the unknown and whose experiment brought disaster into his laboratory. A tale titled Beware of Tomorrow. Be sure to be with us again next time when the sound of the great gong heralds another strange and exciting tale from The Sealed Book. The Sealed Book, written by Bob Arthur and David Cogan, is produced and directed by Jock McGregor.
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2: The Diary of Fate. Fate plays no favorites. It could happen to you.
3: Book 41, page 106.
2: In the Diary of Fate.
3: Yeah. Here it is. The name David Dexter. A clever man who outwitted himself. Dexter is not his real name, but in another moment, it will not matter. For the man who calls himself David Dexter will be dead. I will write his final entry in my diary. Listen well, all you who blame fate for your misfortunes. In a moment, I will read from the record of David Dexter in The Diary of

0: always a brilliant sort of fellow, David Dexter. Other men envied you your good looks, your smooth manners, and above all, your ability to dominate those around you. You were so sure of yourself that you didn't even pay heed to me. And now I, fate, look back over the record to a single entry. An entry which set the final phase of the plan in motion. It was in your hotel room.
1: So, you can't bluff me, Dexter. You can't get away with it.
2: But I'm not bluffing, Lamar. I mean every word I say. Now, shall we complete our transaction?
1: But there's nothing but blackmail. And I will...
2: Call it whatever you like, Lamar, but I'm through talking about it. There. Maybe that'll help you make up your mind.
1: What do you want, Dexter?
2: You know what I want. A check from you for $100,000. And right now.
0: That was a mistake, David. But of course the whole affair was a mistake. Beginning with the day you arrived at the luxurious Rolling Sands Hotel, winter home of the wealthy, where you found just what you were looking for. A wealthy, attractive woman, alone and probably bored. For a generous tip, the desk clerk told you her name was Mrs. Stephen Lamar. That first evening, you arranged for a table conveniently near her at dinner. Then, an old device. A dropped napkin. A mumbled apology. And a charming smile. And soon you were chatting amiably with just the right amount of reserve in your manner and tone.
3: Are you planning to stay in Rolling Sands for the winter, Mr. Dexter?
2: Oh, no. Probably only a few days, Mrs. Lamar. Chicago's so blustery this time of the year, I couldn't resist a bit of sunshine.
3: Chicago's your home?
2: Yes, I'm in the grain brokerage business there.
3: Oh, how interesting. My husband is a broker, too. You may have heard of him, Stephen Lamar of Lamar and Company in New York.
2: Oh, you don't say. Why, of course I've heard of him. I'd certainly like to meet him.
3: I imagine your chance of seeing him is even better than mine, Mr. Dexter.
2: Well, just what does that mean?
3: Oh, I really shouldn't have said that. I sound just like the typical complaining wife, but... Stephen is always so busy that... Well...
2: Oh, I understand, Mrs. Lamar. A situation of that sort doesn't allow for much companionship or home life, does it?
3: No, it doesn't. That's why I decided that I'm going to buy a home here at Rolling Sands and stay permanently. If I'm to grow old alone, I might as well be comfortable.
2: Oh, come, Mrs. Lamar. You've years and years before you start thinking of that. Speaking of age, though, we're not too old for a dance or two in the ballroom after dinner, are we?
3: Oh, I haven't danced for a long time, Mr. Dexter.
2: And neither have I, but I'll chance it if you will.
3: Well, all right. Let's do.
0: That was a good start, David. When you left her at the end of the evening, you could see that Elaine Lamar was radiant. After that, there was nothing to do but follow your usual formula. Then one night, you knew the time had come. You and Elaine were sitting in your car far down the beach, silently watching the breakers dancing and tumbling in the moonlight.
3: Beautiful, isn't it, David?
2: Yes, it is, darling. Oh, I hate the thought of leaving all this. And you.
3: Leaving? Oh, David.
2: I've work to do, you know.
3: Oh, yes, of course you do, David. It's just that I've been so happy these past 2 weeks, and I guess I'd forgotten it had to end sometime.
2: Does it have to end, darling?
3: How can it be otherwise?
2: Oh, I love you, Elaine. Very much.
3: You shouldn't have said that, David.
2: And I think you love me. A little.
3: But I'm married.
2: Oh, you're not in love with Stephen, nor is he in love with you.
3: No. I can't deny that. For my part, I've been in love with only one man in my life. And I lost him.
4: Oh, I'm sorry, dear.
3: My first husband was killed in an accident out in Nevada 10 years ago.
4: In Nevada? What sort of an accident?
3: He was a mining engineer and had a syndicate with two other men to reclaim abandoned mines. They were just promoted. My husband did all the work.
4: Yes?
3: I got a letter from George saying that he didn't trust him. 2 days later, his body was found at the bottom of a mine shaft.
4: Oh, it's terrible. What happened?
3: The authorities called it an accident. I always felt that he was murdered.
4: Murdered?
3: Yes. Every cent that I have and the fortune that Stephen has built up since we were married came from that mine. If those men thought they could get control of it by murdering George, they were mistaken. He had protected his claim thoroughly.
4: But, maybe it was an accident, Elaine.
3: Nobody will ever convince me of that, David.
4: Your husband, I've known a lot of mining men. What was his name?
3: George Evans.
4: No, I guess I never knew him. Who were those other two, his partners?
3: I never met either of them. But I'll never forget their names as long as I live. Henry Ballard and Lowell Garrison.
0: Henry Ballard, Lowell Garrison, and George Evans. Three names you would

0: three names you had never expected to hear again. Your mind raced back 10 years to the hot, dusty afternoon when you and Henry Ballard stood at the brink of the mine shaft, straining to hear any sound that might come from below. At last, in the desert stillness, you looked at each other and nodded. You knew that George Evans was dead. You found later that killing him had been in vain, and you had parted company with Ballard. Tonight, a ghost had risen out of the past. It made you the more anxious to complete your plan and get away. So you decided to play your trump card when you met Elaine at breakfast the next morning.
1: Oh, there you are.
2: Good morning, darling.
3: Good morning, David.
2: I'm sorry I was late, dear, but I've been on the phone. I have to go back right away. But I'll only be gone about a week, and from the looks of things, I can stay here the rest of the winter.
3: Wonderful. Tell me all about it.
2: Well, this is very confidential. Now, don't tell a soul.
3: I won't.
2: We're running a corner on the winter wheat market. We have a chance to make a fortune in the next few days. If wheat advances only 10 cents a bushel, we'll make over $500,000.
3: Sounds fantastic.
2: Not at all. That's how people make big money. Now, here's what I wanted to talk to you about. How much money do you have? That is, ready cash.
3: Well, I don't have very much with me, David.
2: Oh, but I thought you were going to buy a house here.
3: Oh, I have some negotiable bonds here at the bank that I'm going to use for that. $50,000.
2: Oh, good. Darling, I want to cut you in on this deal. Now, I can double, perhaps triple your money within a week.
3: You can?
2: Sure.
3: But suppose something goes wrong.
2: Oh, nothing can. But even if it does, I'll personally guarantee that you get your money back. You can't lose.
3: Well, if you think that...
2: Think I know, Elaine. Believe me, dear, it's the opportunity of a lifetime.
3: Well, all right. When are you leaving?
2: Well, there's a plane out of here to Chicago around 3 o'clock. And it's almost 11 now. If you go to the bank right after breakfast and get the bonds, I'll do a little packing and be ready to take that plane.
3: All right, David. I'll do it. It sounds wonderful.
0: It was working out perfectly, David. Just as you had planned. Yes, it was a great day for you, David. Except that you forgot me, Faith. Then, another little thing happened. You had almost finished packing when the phone rang.
2: Yes?
4: David, this is Elaine. Something's happened.
2: Happened?
4: I've just received a telegram. Stephen's coming in on the afternoon plane.
2: Oh. Well, that doesn't make any difference, does it?
4: Yes, David. I want to talk this over with him before I invest the bond.
2: Oh, but there isn't time, Elaine. I've got to go at 3 o'clock.
4: Well, then perhaps you'd better go on, David. Stephen understands all about these things, and, well, I'd feel better if you knew about it. I could wire you the money later.
2: Oh, no, that won't do, Elaine.
4: Well, then why don't you stay over until tomorrow? Have dinner with us tonight and explain it all to Stephen.
2: Well, yes, maybe I could do that.
4: Oh, wonderful. Meet us at our suite at 6 in the cocktail, and then we'll all have dinner together.
2: All right. Fine. Yes, I'll do that.
4: That's sweet of you, David. Bye.
2: Yes, sir. Goodbye. What do I do now?

0: Oh, hello, David. Come in.
1: Oh, thanks, Elaine.
0: I've been telling Stephen how wonderful you've been to me. Oh, Stephen, this is Mr. Dexter.
1: What? Oh, how do you do? How do you do, Mr. Lamar?
0: Now, I've mixed cocktails for you two, so suppose you drink them and get acquainted while I fix my makeup and get a wrap.
2: Yes, we'll do that, my dear.
0: I'll only be a moment.
1: Shut up, you fool.
3: So you are the great Stephen Lamar, Henry Ballard. How in the world did you ever get away with this?
2: Garrison, stop that. She'll hear you.
3: No, Mr. Lamar.

0: name is Dexter. David Dexter.
1: Now, Lowell Garrison, alias David Dexter, you began to believe in me, faith. But you thought I was on your side. You were wrong. I am but the instrument of a plan. And that plan is just. Hearken well, you who listen. In a moment, I shall read further from the record of David Dexter in the Diary of Fate.

0: thought you were on safe ground, David Dexter, when you met Stephen Lamar and found that he was really Henry Ballard, your former partner, and the man who had helped you kill George Evans, Elaine's first husband. Now you were elated. Here was the promise of a greater success than you had dreamed of. Stephen was moody all through dinner, but Elaine hardly noticed it. Her eyes were for you alone. Later, you and Lamar were alone in your room. Now you are ready for the next step.
1: What'll you have, Mr. Lamar? Bourbon or scotch?
2: Neither. I'll see here, Garrison.
1: Remember, you're Lamar, and I'm Dexter. We never heard of anyone named Ballard and Garrison, did we?
2: No. I guess we didn't.
1: You know, I've got to hand it to you, Stephen. You're a smarter guy than I thought you were.
2: Huh? What do you mean?
1: Why didn't I think of marrying George Evans' widow and cashing in on a mine like you did?
2: You're driving at something, Dexter. Just what is it?
1: You're a suspicious sort, aren't you, Stephen? Well, what I want from you is very simple. I'm going to invest some of your wife's money, $50,000, in the Chicago grain market.
2: That's a lie.
1: Let's not quibble, Stephen. All I want you to do is to assure her that it'll be a good deal.
2: What she does with her money is her affair.
1: Oh, I knew you'd see it that way. When she asks you about it, just tell her it's a great idea.
2: Is that all you want?
1: Yes, I think so.
2: And I'm going to bed.
1: Yes, you look like you do need some rest, Mr. Lamar. Good night.
2: Good night.
1: Oh, Stephen.
2: What do you want?
1: Funny, I just thought of something. I intended to invite you up here to my room for breakfast in the morning.
2: Sorry, I don't think I can make it.
1: You'll make it. I'll expect you at 9:30.
0: It felt good to dominate a man as prominent as Stephen Lamar. Yes, David, you always got your way with people. By one means or another. You knew he would be there in your room next morning.
1: Not eating very much, Stephen?
2: I'm not hungry. Now look here, Dexter, just what do you want?
1: Well, you know, I've been thinking, Stephen. You've made such a lot of money out of marrying Elaine, and I've made nothing. Yes. After all, we were partners in that deal, and I
2: know what you're driving at.
1: Well, that'll save a lot of talk.
2: You're in this just because I am.
1: Yes, but you have a lot more to lose than I have if anyone finds out the truth, Lamar. Isn't that right?
2: What do you want?
1: Well, let's just call it a nest egg, shall we? For Elaine's $50,000 and a check from you, I could get started again. But without your check, I'm afraid someone might find out what really happened to George Evans.
2: No. You can't bluff me, Dexter. You can't get away with it.
1: But I'm not bluffing, Lamar. I mean every word I say. Now, shall we complete our transaction?
2: But there's nothing but blackmail, and I will not...
1: Call it whatever, Lamar, but I'm through talking about it.
2: What?
1: There. Maybe that'll help you make up your mind.
2: What do you want?
1: You know what I want. A check from you for $100,000. And right now.
2: All right, Dexter. You don't need that gun. I'll do it.
1: That's better. And one other thing. I want Elaine to think that everything is lovey-dovey with you and me. So we're all going to meet for lunch on the terrace at 1 o'clock sharp. Got that?
2: Yes.
1: And Elaine is to have those bonds with her then. I don't want any slip-up on this, you understand? You two be on the terrace at 1. Now write that check. I've got...

0: David, have you been waiting long?
1: Oh, why, no, darling, just a few minutes. Where's Stephen?
0: Oh, that's what kept me, David. After I got back from the bank of the bonds, I went to our room to freshen up, and I found this note from Stephen.
1: Note?
0: Yes, it's rather strange. Listen to this. Elaine, I've been suddenly called back to New York on business and must catch the train at 1:45 in order to arrive there on time. Sorry, I could not wait to see you before I left. I'm due to arrive in New York at 4:30 and will phone you immediately. If you do not hear from me by 5 o'clock, there is a small bag I left in our room which I...
1: Oh, excuse me, Lance.
2: Over here, waiter.
3: Here you are, sir. A very urgent phone call for you, sir. It's from a bank, these days.
1: A bank?
3: Yes.
1: Oh, yes. Yes, I'll take it right away.
3: Thank you.
4: And since the check was for such a large amount, Mr. Dex, naturally we had to call Mr. Lamar's bank in New York.
1: Yes, yes. Well, what about it?
4: Well, we found that Mr. Lamar had telephoned a stop payment order to his bank on that check this morning about 11 o'clock.
1: Does that mean that you can't cash the check for me?
4: That's right, Mr. Dex. We can't.
1: Well, that dirty crook. Waiter.
5: Yes, sir. Yes, sir.
1: Get my car around front right away. And then tell Mrs. Lamar I'll see her later.
5: Yes, sir. Immediately.
1: 1:14. This plane goes at 1:45. Plenty of time.
6: You hadn't counted on Stephen Lamar's betrayal, David. You didn't think he'd dare with the whip you held over him. And when you got back to the hotel that afternoon, you went immediately to your room and called Elaine.
0: Hello?
1: Elaine, this is David.
0: David, what happened to you at lunch? Why didn't you come back? It's almost 3:30.
1: I know, darling, but, I had to go to the bank, and I had a flat tire on the way back. Took quite a while to fix. Yes, I'm to leave at 6:30. Do you have the bonds, dear?
0: They're in the hotel safe, but I'll get them out. You're
1: awfully
0: tired, David.
1: I am.
0: Then why don't you lie down for a while on this? I'll wake you. Plenty of time to pass. And perhaps we can have a cocktail together before you go to the airport.
1: Oh, will you do that for me, Elaine?
0: Why, of course.
1: Oh, darling. Oh, you're a wonderful girl.
0: I am not such a

0: Oh. Oh, hello.
1: David.
0: Oh, Elaine.
1: Yes. It's the bank.
0: Time for me to get up, darling.
1: Yes, it is. 10 minutes after 5.
0: Oh, good. I've lots of time.
1: Yes. You have lots of time.
0: Did you get the bonds out of the safe?
1: I think you'd better come to my room as soon as you can.
0: Well, I thought we were going to have a cocktail and you'd give them to me then.
1: I don't feel like a cocktail.
0: Okay. Okay. I'll be right there. Soon as I'm dressed.
2: Yes, David Dexter, you would be there. You felt confident as you dressed and started for Elaine Lamar's room. Confident that you had taken care of everything. And indeed you had. Everything, including your own death. Now it is time to write the final entry under the name of Lowell Garrison, alias David Dexter. In a moment when I have written, I will read again from The Diary of Fate.

0: mortal can long escape the reaping of his sowing. The end is certain if your decision be for evil. Even the cleverest of men cannot escape justice. And David Dexter had never felt more clever and confident than at this moment as he approached the door of Elaine Lamar.
1: Come in.
2: Hello, darling. Elaine, what have you got that gun for?
1: To make certain that you don't leave until the police get here. Mr. Lowell Garrison.
2: Garrison? Elaine, how did you... Oh, no, you don't, sister. You're not going to...
1: Get back!
2: You wouldn't shoot me. Give me that gun, Elaine.

0: My husband is Lamar. That's instructions in his note for me to open the bag.
1: Mm-hmm. And just what was it you wrote, Mrs. Lamar? I mean the instructions.
0: Here it is, Inspector. If you do not hear from me by 5 o'clock, there is a small bag I left in our room which you are to open.
1: Mm-hmm.
0: The contents will be self-explanatory. If I do call you by 5 o'clock, I will tell you what other disposition to make of it.
1: So you opened the bag, eh?
0: Yes. I delayed waking Mr. Dexter until after 5 o'clock so that my telephone line would be open in case Mr. Lamar called.
1: Mm-hmm.
0: When 5 o'clock came, there was no caller. I opened the bag.
1: Naturally.
0: And I found this.
1: If it is necessary for you to read this, I will be dead. You'll know that Dexter caught me. Before I die, I owe you an explanation. A confession. Dexter is Lowell Garrison, and I am Henry Ballard. You know the rest. I am leaving you this gun in case you need it. I'm Stephen. And what do you know? He wrote a confession before Dexter killed him.
0: Dexter did kill him?
1: Yeah. We found Mr. Lamar's body in the grass an hour ago, ma'am. And this note tells us that Dexter was a murderer.
2: Now it is time to close the book. A plan set in motion 10 long years ago is finally completed. Finished. David Dexter is dead. Even I, fate, could not alter that plan. Elaine Lamar was exonerated for the shooting of David Dexter. For she shot in self-defense. Justice has been served. Ponder well the moral, you who listen, and remember, there is a page for you in the Diary of Fate.
3: Our cast included Herbert Litton, Tom Brown, David Ellis, Adrian Martin, Ray Erlenborn, Ivan Ditmars, and Hal Sawyer. Diary of Fate is a Larry Finley transcription. Brought to you from...

0: Ladies and gentlemen, we now present George Edwards in Dr. Jekyll and Mr. Hyde.
1: Edward Hyde? So you are Edward Hyde?
2: Entirely at your service, sir.
1: No. Winter, doctor, I think we'd better get the child back to her parents as soon as possible and deal with this gentleman afterwards.
3: I think you're right. This crowd has got an ugly look, and the man himself doesn't help matters. Had you ever see such a face in all your life? I'm not by nature an emotional man, but I tell you truly, it's all I can do to keep my hands off him.
4: Me too. It's just as well he didn't struggle when I ran after him and caught him. I'd have had a job to keep myself from strangling him.
1: Come along, then. Let's get out of this. Does anyone know where the child lives?
5: Yes, the 4,000 on the right in the next street.
1: All right, then. Now, you'd best get back to your homes. We'll look after the child and see she gets her desserts. I'm a lawyer, and my friend here is a well-known businessman. You can rely on us.
6: You can call on me, mister, you want a witness. I saw the whole thing happen. Struck her down, he did, without the least provocation.
1: Good. Give Mr. Winter your name and address, and we'll call on you if we need you.
2: Watch all this fuss of witnesses. I'll pay you what you want and make an end to it.
1: You'll pay all right, my friend. And a tidy sum it'll be if I have my way.
2: How much do you think I'll have to pay for my night's entertainment? From the state of the child's dress, I gather they're not well off. What do you think, I'd say, to £50?
1: In a few moments, we'll be at the child's house, and then you can find out.
2: I don't want to see them. No gentleman wishes to be involved in a scene of that sort. Come, name your figure, and I'll pay.
1: Double the amount you named would be nearer the mark, I'd say.
2: £100 for a few bruises and a bit of a fright. I'd no idea the sensibilities of the English poorer classes were so costly.
1: Less of your insolence, sir. Or you'll go to the police station, as you well deserve.
2: No, don't do that. I'll pay. Come with me and I'll get the money right away.
1: Where do you want me to go?
2: Not far from here. I'll have to get you a check. You wouldn't expect me to have that amount of money in my pocket, would you?
1: No, I don't suppose you would. Winter?
7: Yes?
1: This man has agreed to pay £100 if nothing more is said about what happened tonight.
7: And so he should.
1: Will you and the doctor go with the child while I go with him to get the check?
7: Will you come back?
1: As soon as I get the money and make sure of its bona fides.
7: How will you do that?
1: By keeping him in sight until the bank opens and it's cashed, if necessary.
7: All right, then. We'll wait. Come along, doctor. This is the place, I think.
1: Lead the way, Hyde, and no tricks, or it'll be the worse for you. Why, this is Dr. Jekyll's house.
2: Well, I know it is.
1: You have a key to it?
2: The doctor has confidence in me, you see.
1: I see very little and nothing that gives me confidence.
2: I'll light a lamp and then you can sit and make yourself comfortable. I'll not be long.
1: Why have you come here to get the money you want?
2: Henry and I are true friends. His purse is mine and mine is his.
1: I regret to hear you say so. Well, go, and let's be done with this sorry business.

0: Mr. Utterson. Mr. Utterson.
1: I must have fallen asleep.
0: I think you did.
1: What time is it at all?
0: Nearly 2 o'clock.
1: And I've been here all this time. How ever could I have done such a thing? What will the others be thinking?
0: Oh, you mean Mr. Winter and the doctor who took care of the child?
1: You know all about tonight's business, then?
0: Yes, I know.
1: Henry, what in heaven's name have you got to do with this creature Hyde?
0: I can't explain. Oh, here's the check. He asked me to give it to you.
1: Signed in your name?
0: Yes. He felt that you might have some doubts about the validity of one sign by himself.
1: Is that the true reason?
0: Well, what other could there be?
1: A dozen. This man has some power over you. He's blackmailing you. Is that it?
0: No, it isn't that.
1: What is it, then? Henry, I demand an answer. Do you know why it was that I happened to be in the vicinity of your house tonight?
0: No.
1: I intended to come in if I saw a light burning. I had a talk with Margaret after dinner tonight. She won my consent to your marriage.
0: You've agreed?
1: I did. Not that I feel any happier over it, but because I had nothing really positive against you. And on my way to tell you so, I witnessed this hideous deed committed by one whom you claim as a friend. A crime you are willing to cloak with money, paid from your own account. What am I to think?
0: Well, there is one thing I want you to know. Hyde has no power over me. Rather, the reverse is the case. The moment I choose, I can be rid of him. I can blot him out of my life as though he had never existed.
1: Then do it. Do it, man, before it's too late. If you don't, you'll regret it. The man is so evil, so vile in every way, that merest contact with him must mean contamination.
0: Yes. Yes, I fear I must. Tonight's episode has shaken me more than I can say. Whatever could have come over him, I can't imagine.
1: Sheer bestiality. Something that lies deep in his horrible soul. The man is capable of anything, even murder.
0: Murder? Murder?
2: Yes, I've sometimes thought that too. If he were to hate someone enough...
1: Please, God, I shall not be that person.
2: Please, God, you won't.

0: Well, I must say there's no one like you, Henry, my boy, for putting on a tasty little dinner. Tell me, where did you get your cook?
1: My cook? She's married to Poole.
0: Oh, really? That's yes. Too much. No man should have the perfect butler and the perfect cook.
1: Well, my dear Lanyon, I'll go even further than that. I'm now going to get Poole to bring us some of the perfect brandy. I think we'll have it in the library. Poole!
2: Yes, sir. I've already put it there, and some of your special cigars.
1: By the way, I shall want you there for a few minutes. I want you to witness a signature.
2: Certainly, sir.
1: You may as well come right away, and that's the last I shall want of you for the night. Do you mind, Hugh?
3: What, witnessing a signature?
0: Not a bit, not a bit.
1: I'll want you to. You see, it's my will.
0: Your will? Here I say, you're getting morbid, are you?
1: Oh, no, but the fact is, I'm getting married, and, I want to make some changes, you see.
0: Oh, why, of course, yes. How stupid of me. When's the happy event to be?
1: Oh, not for another few weeks. Margaret's away collecting her trousseau. And it seems that it takes some time.
0: Well, make the most of it, old boy. Make the most of it.
1: Well, I will. That's why I sent for you.
0: Oh, seriously?
1: Mm-hmm.
0: Oh, I say, that's fine. And do you know, Henry, I've been feeling a little poorly lately. So, what do you say to a little run over to the continent?
1: Over to the continent?
0: Yes. Paris is marvelous this time of the year.
1: Paris?
0: Ah, good old Paris.
1: You incurable libertine. Have you forgotten that I'm all but a married man? Besides, that's where Margaret's gone to buy her trousseau.
0: That does make it rather awkward.
1: Very.
0: Oh, but there's still Vienna. Oh, I say, tell you what. How about going to that village I told you about? I was there for the autumn, but imagine what it will be like in the spring.
1: What's its name again?
0: Korovina.
1: Oh, yes.
0: You go to Innsbruck and then branch off on a little line almost as far as the Bremer Pass. Oh, what a country. What girls.
1: Mind out. Here's Poole coming. If you start getting him too excited, he mightn't be able to hold the pen.
0: Oh, Lord, yes, yes. There's that will, isn't there? Oh, where is the bally thing?
1: Here it is. Oh, come in, Poole, come in. I'd better sign first so that you can see me do it. Now, Hugh, if you'll sign there and Poole on that other line, it'll be done with.
0: Oh, just here. Oh, there you are.
1: Now you, Poole.
2: Here, sir.
1: That's right. Thank you. Now, I want you both to have a good look at me.
0: Look, but why? We've both seen you before.
1: Well, I want you to be able to certify that I'm in perfect health and of my right mind.
0: Henry, what's all this about? Are you anticipating that anyone will contest the will?
1: I'll tell you that later on. Would you say that I'm quite sane, Poole?
2: Well, you look all right, sir.
1: Good for you, Poole. Never be deceived by appearances. And now, if you brought us in the coffee, that'll be all for tonight.
2: Thank you, sir. Good night, sir.
1: Good night.
2: Good night, Dr. Lanyon.
0: Oh, good night, Paul. Now, I say, look here, Henry. What is the meaning of all this? Who's going to suggest that you aren't in your right mind?
1: Well, the terms of the will you've witnessed are a little peculiar. Just take a look at it while I pour you out some coffee.
0: Thanks.
1: Black or white?
0: White. Black, thank you. No sugar.
1: I'll warm the glasses near the fire a little before I pour the brandy. This is some special old brandy my father got as a present from one of the Rothschilds. He did him some sort of service
0: like
1: that.
0: I say, it's none of my business, but who is this fellow Hyde?
1: Oh, just a friend of mine.
0: I should think he must be. According to what you've written here, he's to inherit more than £100,000.
1: Yes, my mother's entire fortune.
0: And then, this business about your disappearance or unexplained absence for any period exceeding 3 calendar months.
1: In which case, Edward Hyde shall step into my shoes and assume my place.
0: Oh, now I begin to see why you wanted Poole and me to have a good look at you.
1: Yes, I thought you would.
0: And another thing. There's nothing here about Margaret.
1: Any will I might make now automatically becomes invalid when I marry. I will have to make another one. I had to make this because because I don't know what might happen between now and my wedding day.

0: hope you're not hungry, dear Henry, dear Henry. I've just burned the roast and I've ruined the sponge.
1: Well, that's a nice thing, isn't it? After I've been working...
0: Henry, I've got me secret supply.
1: You don't mean...
0: Polo mints.
1: Yum, yum.

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0: Would it surprise you if I said I was a rather frivolous fellow?
1: Well, I am.
0: Oh, I know your answer. You'll say the family heirloom's been ticking away for 60 years and has never lost a second. But I'm a practical joker in other ways, and I'll prove it. For instance, when it's 12 o'clock noon in New York City, it's 5 p.m. in Paris.
1: Really?
0: And when it's 5 p.m. in Paris, everyone in Bombay will insist that it's 10:30. And in Hong Kong... Now, hold on to your hats, friends. In Hong Kong, it's 1 in the morning of the following day. Yes, it's 6 p.m. in the Amsterdam while it's midnight in Singapore, and they're having a late breakfast in Mexico City while they're serving dinner in Bucharest. And it's off to work in Los Angeles while the karaokes are sipping cocktails in Rio de Janeiro. Rio. Beautiful Rio. The loveliest city in all the world. A city where anything can happen and everything does.
2: Senora?
3: I'd like two martinis, please. Very dry.
2: Oh, I speak a little English, madame.
3: Oh, my friend will be along just a moment.
2: Yes, madame. You are new in Rio, madame.
3: Brand new.
2: You like it?
3: Oh, it's marvelous. I'm going to Belém tomorrow. What's it like in Belém?
2: Belém? Oh, Sissi, Belém is on the Amazon River.
3: So I've been told.
2: It is hot in Belém, very hot. Many bugs.
3: That sounds encouraging. Well, my husband ought to like it. Bugs are his specialty. He's an entomologist.
2: Como?
3: An entomologist. He catches bugs. He's also an explorer. And a bore. Now, hurry up with this, Martin. You think it's hot, would you?
2: Yes, ma'am.
1: Lisa, there you are.
3: Barry, where have you been?
1: I'm so sorry I'm late.
3: How could you be? We have so little time.
1: He's leaving?
3: Tomorrow.
1: He's taking you with him?
3: Yes, isn't it frightful? So he's taking me up the Amazon as far as Manaus. Then he's going into the unexplored territory alone.
1: Manaus, the end of the world. You'll strangle there in the heat.
3: Oh, it
2: looks
3: disgusting.
2: Two martinis, very dry.
1: No, thank you. Darling, let's take the drinks over that corner table. Too many of these people here can understand English.
3: Barry, darling, what do we do?
1: You care.
3: I care. Oh, you'd be so careless. Ever since we've met, I've thought of no one else in the world. Barry, I've never loved a man the way I love you.
1: What about Charles?
3: My husband ought to be an idiot. I can't stand him anymore. You know that.
1: Yes, yet you're leaving me.
3: What else can I do? If I insist on staying here, he might become suspicious.
1: Yes, you're right, of course. We have one other choice.
3: One other choice?
1: I'm going to meet you in Manaus.
3: We can't risk it, Barry.
1: Why not? I'll arrive there after he's gone. I'll leave before he gets back. If he gets back.
3: What do you mean? If he gets back.
1: You realize where that fool husband of yours is going? The headwaters of the Amazon is one of the wildest sections on Earth. Larry doesn't get him. The crocodiles might. And the crocodiles in the south is always the... Chivantes.
3: The Chivantes?
1: Yes, Indians. You know, they kill the victims in a very original way. They break their backs.
3: What a revolting idea.
1: Eve, I'm going with you. And you may be coming back alone with me.

0: Yes, my dear.
1: Did you get Mrs. Kensington tissue?
0: Kensington tissue isn't easy to find here in Manaus, 1,000 miles up the Amazon.
1: Good gravy, isn't it bad enough that I have to sit here in this oven and melt like a lump of butter without you making stupid remarks?
0: I'm sorry.
1: Give me a cigarette.
0: My dear, of course.
1: When are you leaving?
0: For the interior?
1: Yes.
0: I'll leave Manaus in the morning.
1: How long will you be gone?
0: 8 weeks. Perhaps longer. All depends.
1: Isn't it considered to be a very dangerous trip?
0: Oh, exceedingly.
1: I'll worry about you.
0: I've been through this part before, but I'm going even deeper this time. I've been working for over a week on a specially prepared map. I'll be safe as long as I have it with me. Oh, by the way, guess who I ran into this afternoon?
1: Who, Charles?
0: That chap we met in Rio 2 months ago, Barry Crandon.
1: Really?
0: I happened to be at the waterfront making final preparations for the boat when his plane arrived.
1: Barry Crandon, I don't seem to remember him too well.
0: Oh, you must. A handsome chap, very, very polished. The one who told us those amusing stories about the beer.
1: Oh, yes.
0: I was curious as to why he happened to come to this part of the country, so I asked him.
1: What did he say?
0: He's on a government mission. Something to do with winning over a few of the wilder Indian tribes. He's going into the same general territory that I am, so I invited him along.
1: I see.
0: Interesting fellow. I expect I'll be seeing a good deal of him the next few weeks.
1: Yes, Charles. I'm sure you will. Barry, can we get seen from here?
2: No, and I made sure we weren't followed.
1: He's asked you to go with him into the jungle.
2: Yes. There's no way I could refuse his invitation either. No one goes into the jungle by himself if he can help it. He'll be too suspicious.
1: What do we do, darling?
2: There's only one way out. I'll have to go along with him. But I'll return alone.
1: Barry!
2: Do you love me?
1: You know I do.
2: This is our chance.
1: You mean you're going to...
2: Pull out the difference. We're ambushed by the Indians. I get away. They'll send a military expedition into the jungle and find him, but they'll find him dead.
1: I never thought
2: that... If you don't have the nerve, this is the time to say so. I'll leave Manaus in the next plane. We'll never see each other again.
1: Oh, no, Barry. I couldn't do it if you did.
2: It's all there waiting for us. If we have the nerve.
1: I suppose divorcing him would never be enough.
2: Darling, divorce. Look, your husband has one thing we need, one thing we haven't got.
1: Money?
2: Well, I'd take you as you are, if you could live on what I got. But this ermine wrap of yours may have to go up for auction. We might have...
1: No, I'm not giving up the money, Barry. That's why I married him. And the things his money can buy are still as important to me as ever.
2: I'm not asking you to give it up. I'm only asking you to share it with me.
1: All right, Barry. Your way is the best way. But you're not going to do it alone.
2: Not alone? Well, what do you mean?
1: He'll take me with him, if I ask him.
3: Good morning, Charles.
0: Ah, good morning, Barry.
3: Is Mrs. Clifford awake yet?
0: No, she's still asleep, poor thing. This heat is beginning to annoy her.
3: Well, it's not doing my disposition any good either.
0: I'll let her sleep as late as she can. We're going to land in a couple of hours, and she'll need all her energy for the trip ahead.
3: We're going to land?
0: The native boatmen won't go any further. They're worried about the Indians.
3: Oh, I don't blame
0: them. These savages are pretty rough, enough, as I understand. Well, rather nervy to try to contact them.
3: Oh, experience with Indians before, Bolivia, Ecuador. That's why they gave me the job, even though I am an American.
0: Oh, I see.
3: Charles, have you ever seen a shrunken head?
0: Yes, one.
3: Very odd-looking things, aren't they? Fancy going in for a hobby like that.
0: Well, they don't practice head-shrinking here in Brazil, I want.
3: No. But the jungle is full of chivantes. They're backbreakers, you know.
0: Yes, so I've heard.
3: Yes. I'm familiar with the Indian types, but I don't know as much about the jungle up here as you do.
0: Well, it's practically impossible to find your way around without a map and a compass.
3: Yes, that's true.
0: And if you go too deep, even they won't help you.
3: All on charter, eh?
0: Exactly. They say that no one has ever come out of the interior alive.
3: Is that?
0: Of course, I don't expect to go that far in for my specimens.
3: What makes you risk your life if you bug, Charles?
0: Oh, you see, I'm a scientist and a bit of an explorer. It's my work. Even though I don't make very much of a living by it.
3: No, well, when a man inherits money, of course
0: he doesn't. Say, how did you know I inherited my money?
3: Didn't you mention it once?
0: Well, perhaps. I don't remember. Well, anyway, it doesn't matter.
3: Incidentally, do you only carry one copy of that map, isn't it?
0: Yes.
3: Well, I wonder if you'd do me a favor. Could you make me a copy, too?
0: Oh,
2: unless we may separate for a while. I'd like to be able to find my way back.
0: Well, there's no need for us to separate, but I'll make some copies of the map if you wish.
2: Oh, thanks, Michael.
0: The boatman will wait for us on the riverbank some 15 miles from here.
2: Mm.
0: We'll take enough supplies to last 4 days. Then we can return, replenish our stores, and start out again in another direction.
2: Oh, that's fine. If and when I manage to make contact with the Indians, let me handle it.
0: Oh, naturally, old boy.
1: Good morning.
2: Good morning? Why, it's nearly noon.
1: I'm afraid I overslept. Would you get me some coffee, Charles?
0: I'll have one of the men brew a fresh pot. Excuse me.
2: No, certainly.
1: Gravely, look at that jungle.
2: We're landing in an hour or two. You've been pushing into the jungle for a day or so, and...
1: Don't talk about it. Makes me nervous.
2: So ridiculous. The fool's giving me a copy of his map. Saves me the trouble of stealing the original. I'll get hold of his compass, of course, afterwards.
1: I wish I got over with
2: it. It will be very shortly. The boatmen will stay in the river. When we return, we'll tell them we were ambushed, and we'll go back to Manaus.
1: How will you kill him?
2: Well, I can't use a gun. And I found his body. There's only one really safe way. Eve, I'm going to take a point from the Indians and break his back.

0: Like the hour of day, the years also vary in different parts of the world. It's the second half of the 20th century in New York and London, but in certain parts of Tibet, it may be the middle of the 17th century. And even this is a modern era compared to the jungles of Brazil. For the headwaters of the Amazon is one of the few places in the world where time has never existed. Things remain as they were thousands of years ago, and the life that swarms and crawls over everything provides a fitting symphony to the exhausting and terrifying heat.
1: To hack our way through from here with machetes, Barry.
2: You sure you know where we are?
1: Do you have your mat handy?
2: Yes, right here. Yeah. Oh, I'm dry.
1: Now, we're over here, some 20 miles from the river.
2: Yeah.
1: By following the map due south from here, we're only a day's march from the boat.
2: I see. Yeah. Just wanted to make certain we're sticking to our course.
3: Charles, when will we stop?
1: Go on a little farther, Eve. Make camp for the night. I'll go on ahead and you can follow single file, eh?
3: Barry.
2: Yes, I have a feeling he's beginning to sense that something's wrong.
3: For heaven's sake, get it over with. Let's leave this horrible place.
2: Now, look, I'll have to wait until tonight when he's asleep. Just a few more hours, even more free. Be patient. Time will be right very shortly. How many of those pills did you put in this car?
3: Five.
2: Good, you're keeping quiet.
3: Barry, go ahead. Do it now. Don't wait any longer.
2: All right. I'll be back in 5 minutes.

0: Don't talk about it.
1: I only took one knapsack. Now, I'd leave everything else. Now, remember, we're supposed to be routed by the Indians.
0: You have the map?
1: Yes, I forgot the one he gave.
0: And the compass?
1: No, it broke when he struggled, Wesley. I've got a gun. The chamber's full of 6 bullets. It's all the ammunition I could find.
0: Well, we need the gun?
1: No, I doubt it. According to this map here, we can...
0: What's that, Barry?
1: I don't know.
0: It sounds like a drum.
1: It's a tom-tom. It's your nanny.
0: Barry!
1: Come on, we can't wait. We'll have to risk the jungle at night. Now follow me and hurry.
0: Barry, not too fast.
1: Sorry, dear, I'm sorry. Just hold on for a minute. No, I don't hear them.
0: Neither do I.
1: Oh, I've lost them. Well, we can rest for a little while.
0: Oh, I'm hungry, Barry.
1: We can make a fire, maybe seen. I tell you what, we'll open some of the canned stuff. You can eat as much as you like. We'll reach the river by nightfall.
0: Can't we sleep for a while?
1: No, no, I'm afraid now we've got to get back to that boat.
0: Hey, Barry! What was it?
1: Tariff. With the 2 bullets and the confounded thing.
0: Oh, it was an idiot.
1: Honey, I wish you'd hold on to your nerves. You don't have to jump at every blade of grass that moves.
0: Oh, I know that your hand wasn't any too steady. Oh, look at those cans like these. As weak as a cat.
1: Liz, what'd I do with it?
0: The box.
1: I can't open it.
0: Well, isn't it in the knapsack?
1: No, it must have been in the other one. I only grabbed a few things out of Charles' knapsack in a hurry before we left.
0: Oh, goodness sake, open those cans.
1: Well, what's with my teeth?
0: Oh, don't tell me that the man of the world is completely helpless without a can opener. That's really rich.
1: Oh, look, stop being funny and give me a share. I'll chop them open with that.
0: I haven't got it.
1: You had it 5 minutes ago.
0: I must have dropped it when I became frightened.
1: You must have dropped... Oh, for heaven's sake.
0: Barry!
1: Get rid of that.
0: Oh, the machine...
1: You've got to handle it for it. Forget it. Come on, let's get out of here.
0: Barry... Hey, don't get ahead of me, please.
1: Come on, hurry.
0: How much longer do we have to go?
1: According to the map, we should reach the river inside of 2 hours. You lost those drums, at any rate.
0: I'm thirsty.
1: Again?
0: Crazy, can't I even have a drink of water?
1: Here. You know, you'd make this trip a little more interesting if you'd stop using these phrases of yours like good gravy all the time. It's getting really tiresome.
0: Oh, shut up.
1: Don't tell me to shut up.
0: I will tell you to shut up.
1: Oh, for it.
0: Shut up!
1: Pretty nice work. Congratulations.
0: I didn't mean to.
1: You didn't mean to. Well, you meant to or not. The water's gone.
0: But it doesn't matter, does it? We'd reach the river in an hour or two.
1: Look, come on. Let's not waste any more time. Look, get moving. Dozens of them around here.
0: Oh, well, at least we'll have more water.
1: Well, get some sense. Would you like a case of typhoid to go with it?
0: Typhoid?
1: I can't touch that water. Typhoid. Amoebic dysentery. Those bugs just thrive in these marshes.
0: Oh. Let's keep going.
1: Wait a minute.
0: What is it?
1: Look at this map.
0: Is anything wrong?
1: No. We weren't supposed to run across a stream this size. It's not marked here.
0: Barry, we haven't lost our way.
1: Oh, don't be ridiculous. The map is perfect. According to the sun, we're moving in the right direction.
0: Barry!
1: It's a jaguar.
0: He's in that tree.
1: Don't move him.

0: Too bad I couldn't get him with one shot. I have two bullets left. Come on, we gotta get back to the boat.
1: Time and bullets are running out for Even Barry. Only the jungle is timeless, not human life. Listen.
0: Monkeys, those crazy monkeys. I could strangle them.
2: Barry, I can't go on. Mr. Henry, I'm
0: all right, all right. All right.
2: Are you thirsty?
0: Are you thirsty? How do you think I feel?
2: You look the way you feel. You look like a washed-out rat.
0: Really? I wouldn't talk, either you. It's too bad you haven't got a mirror.
2: What do you mean?
0: You have the makeup face and the fancy lipstick. You're not exactly a beauty contest winner yourself. Look at you. Look at you. Filthy bargain.
2: Don't you talk to me like that. Sorry I ever came with you.
0: Yeah.
2: I'm sure I ever laid eyes on you. April, do you hear? You're April.
0: What a chump. I turned out of bed. Instead of sitting in a comfortable hotel in Rio, I had to chase all the way up here after you.
2: You won't have to chase me any longer when we get out of this jungle.
0: The pleasure will be all mine.
2: There.
0: There's a stream over there.
2: Water. Okay, there's some water.
0: Wait. Maybe we can take a chance and boil some. Come on. Water. Steve?
2: What is it?
0: It's 2 hours ago.
2: Oh, my
0: yes,
2: God.
0: It is. I remember that rock puzzle. And look, there are footprints under that.
2: You've been going around in circles, Barry.
0: Where's that map? Put it inside the map.
2: What?
0: A sec when I...
2: What's that?
0: I don't know. It's like some kind of a diary or something.
2: Oh, I remember map. The Charles' logbook that I kept on the trip.
0: It's enough for somebody. Some of the cram stuff, and I want some tech.
2: Here's the map, Barry.
0: Was...
2: Look at
0: it.
2: What? Talking about?
0: Listen, today, I knew for certain that my wife was in love with Barry Clemson. That's just planning to murder me. I'm not sure.
2: Barry.
0: However, I'm making a few plans of my own just in case. If I am killed, I'd have to follow the map I made for Barry and made certain. Certain map is
2: messy. Oh, no.
0: They'll find themselves going around in circles. They'll have a crowd of the jungle alive. Don't run circles. You can't move the spot. Set and run right into those savages. Trace their steps.
2: It will run the other way.
0: No. Deeper into the jungle.
2: We've got to do something. We can't stay here.
0: Guns on that side, too. Come closer. We're surrounded.
2: I don't want to die. I don't want to die.
0: Before they kill you, they bring you. Once I saw a picture brought back from the jungle as a victim. It was the most horrible thing I'd ever seen.
2: No,
0: Willis left my gun. You want to share them with me?
2: No other choice.
0: No.
2: All right. Go on, Chester. Get it over with you, see?
0: All right. You take it. I can't kill myself.
2: No, neither can I.
0: Number one, take a shot at those monkeys.
2: You're crazy. You've gone out of your mind.
0: Don't worry. Just sit down. Sit down and wait. Very thorough. Oh, it's very thorough. Time. But they'll be here. Don't worry. They'll be here all right. What are you waiting for?

The clock will be heard again next week, same time, same station. Lawrence Klee is the author, and you heard Hart McGuire as the clock. As Eve and Barry, you heard Lynn Murphy and Joe McCormick, and as Charles and the bartender, Frank Waters and Al Garcia. The clock is directed by John Saul, a Grace Gibson radio production.

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2: 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Very nice, young Harold. 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
1: I am the spirit of the demon tree.
2: £3 on the Jack of Diamonds.
3: You should tear your money up, Humphreys. It would last you longer.
2: Perhaps you're right, Crane. But this way I get a sense of honest toil. I say, isn't anyone else betting?
4: Oh, let's quit. I'm tired of losing.
3: Oh, look here, old girl. Could I loan you a few pounds?
4: No, thank you, Crane. I have enough to get me back to London. If we ever do get back.
3: Now, why do you say that, Clara? It's only a matter of a stage getting through here to the resort and taking us out of this beastly place.
4: Beastly place is right. Why people come here for a rest is more than I can determine. Honestly, I've never spent such an uncomfortable week in all my life.
3: Well, think of me. I've been here 3. So have you, Humphreys.
2: Mm. Oh, look here, you two. It's 3 o'clock. And they're expecting the stage around 8 tonight. What do you say the 3 of us go for a bit of a walk through the forest?
3: I say, why not? Oh, here comes Danvers. Perhaps he'll join us.
4: Anything to get away from this place. Good afternoon, Danvers.
5: Greetings, good people. I take it you're no happier than when I left you a while ago.
3: The place is as gloomy as a morgue. We've just agreed to take a walk in the forest back of the inn. You're invited to come along if you like.
5: Sounds like a good enough way to pass the time.
2: Oh, good. And we all go together. Besides, I'm quite interested in that forest out there. You remember, of course, the story the night clerk told us last evening.
3: Yes, I don't like him. He talks through his nose. People should talk through their mouths.
2: No. I mean, what he told us about the forest.
4: What about the forest? I didn't hear it, Humphreys.
2: Well, the clerk said it was a gorgeous place. Lots of beautiful foliage, vivid colors, clear water lakes.
4: But nobody goes there. So beautiful.
2: That's just it, Clara. You see, people have gone there and never come back.
5: What? Rubbish. A lot of nonsense. Why, the clerk is just superstitious, that's all.
3: I'm inclined to agree with you, Danvers. Why, he even told us an absurd story about a tree out there in that forest that's supposed to strangle people.
4: Strangle them? How?
3: Oh, I don't know. With its branches, I suppose. Just some absurd legend the people around here like to believe.
2: I believe it's more than just a legend, Crane.
3: Eh?
5: And what makes you say that, old man?
2: Here. I talked to the clerk again later last night. He dug out this old newspaper clipping for me. Read it, Danvers, aloud.
5: Hmm. Old is right. Almost illegible.
4: Well, read it.
5: It says, London, England, April 21st, 1857. It is reported that Sir Horace Wakefield, Earl of Dorset,

0: found strangled last night in Barlow Forest. His body was discovered entangled in the branches of a huge oak tree.
1: Oh. Go on, read the rest of it.
0: Earl's death recalls to mind the weird tale of the witch of Barlow Forest, who is said to have lived in the 16th century. An evil old hag who, upon having a falling out with Sir Thomas Holly Wakefield, cursed him and warned him that any of his descendants who entered Barlow Forest would surely perish.
2: Mm, charming old girl, wasn't she?
1: Oh, no, no. Don't scoff until you've heard the rest of it.
3: Go on, Danvers.
0: She also added that any person or persons with the Wakefield descendant would also die. She is said to have planted an acorn smeared with her own blood. The acorn is supposed to have grown into a towering oak capable of moving about from place to place in Barlow Forest. Sir Horace is the sixth of the Wakefield line to have perished by strangulation in the forest.
2: Thomas Hurley Wakefield. I wonder.
1: Hmm? You wonder what, Cray?
2: My mother's name was Wakefield. I was just wondering if she was related to Sir Thomas.
3: Oh, of course not, Crane. It's just a story.
1: But an extraordinary story, wouldn't you say?
3: Yes. Wouldn't do very well as a bedtime story, would it?
0: A demon tree. I wonder if we could find it.
2: Well, let's have a try, shall we?
0: I'm game.
3: Don't let anybody say I'm not.
2: Then let's go. Oh, Humphrey's going along. I say, Humphreys, are you daydreaming?
1: Hmm? Oh, I was just thinking. Wouldn't it be odd if the whole thing were true? If we all went in there and didn't come back.
3: You gentlemen see any way we can get into that forest?
2: It's as dense as Father Time's beard. Doesn't seem to be an opening anywhere.
0: I think we can get in over here.
2: Oh, all right. Coming, Danvers.
0: There seems to be a footpath over here. Only one along this line of the forest. There seems.
1: Oh, yes, you're right. Come on, I'll lead. We'd better remember the way back. It would be hard to get out of here if we didn't know where this opening is.
3: Don't worry, I'll remember it. I'm good at landmarks.
2: Go ahead, Clara. I'm right behind you.
0: I say, do any of you feel that?
2: Feel what, Danvers?
0: A chill. I feel like it's 20 degrees colder in this place.
3: I feel that way, too.
2: So do I.
1: It's naturally cooler in the woods where the sun doesn't shine.
0: But not this much cooler.
3: I don't like this place. I'm for going back to the inn.
2: Oh, let's get on ahead a little ways. I say, it is pretty in here.
3: Pretty or not, it gives me the creeps.
0: It isn't the kind of cold caused by climatic changes.
1: What was that, Danvers?
0: I said, it's a different kind of cold. It's the kind that creeps up your spine when some evil comes over you.
2: Oh, now, Danvers, we're just letting that newspaper story play on your mind.
0: Wait a minute.
2: Huh?
0: Look! That tree there in front of us, it looks like a human giant.
2: Jove! You're right, Danvers.
0: I could swear it moved just a moment ago.
3: It did move. I saw it too.
2: That's the strangest looking tree I ever saw. Look at that bark. I wonder if...
0: Glenn! What's wrong, man?
2: I just touched bark of that tree, and it didn't feel like bark at all.
3: What?
2: No, it felt like human skin.
0: Oh. Here, let me feel it. By heaven, it's true. It does feel like skin, warm and smooth and soft.
3: Yes. Feels that way to me, too.
2: Here, Humphreys, you touch it.
1: No, thanks.
0: Go ahead, Humphreys. Feel it.
1: I have no desire to. You see, I'm sure you're right.
2: What's that?
1: I feel that... that this is the demon tree of Barlow Forest.
3: Oh,
0: I think we've seen enough of this place, haven't we? Let's get back to the inn.
3: Yes, let's.
2: All right. Come on.
0: I say, wait a minute. Have you noticed how dark it is all of a sudden?
1: The sun's behind a cloud, probably.
2: It's impossible to see the sky through this foliage.
3: It is darker. I can hardly see where I'm walking.
2: Are you quite sure this is the right way? I don't remember this clearing.
0: I don't either.
2: Wait a minute. By heaven, this isn't the way.
0: It must be. We're on the path, aren't we?
3: No. No, I don't think we are. It's so dark. Do any of you have a flash?
2: I certainly don't remember this clearing. I think... What was that?
1: What was what, Crane?
2: You'll think this is foolish, but... I swear I felt the branch of a tree brush across my face and shoulder.
0: That's impossible. There's not a tree within 50 feet of us.
2: But I felt it, I tell you. It rustled like a branch covered with leaves, and yet it felt warm and soft, like human flesh.
3: Crane, are you sure?
2: Yes, look. We're lost here. It's dark. Dark as night, right in the middle of the afternoon. And we've lost the path in that tree.
1: Easy, Crane. Keep your head, man.
2: I'm getting out of here. I'm not going to stay here and be murdered.
0: Crane! Stay with us.
2: No, no. I'm going to find the path and get out of here.
3: Crane, stay here. We'll find a way back.
2: I don't want to stay here and die. I want to get away from this place.
4: Crane! Don't be a fool! Crane!
0: Now he's in for it. We're better off by staying together.
1: I don't know whether we are or not.
0: Listen!
3: It's Crane.
1: Sounds like he's strangling.
0: Come on!
3: Oh, he couldn't have gotten far.
0: Right over here, I think.
1: Now take it easy now. Be careful.
3: Oh, there he is.
0: Yes. Stretched out on the ground. Like he was... dead.
1: Look. Look at him.
0: Oh. Marks on his throat. Like hands would make.
3: That wasn't done by hands. See? Stains on his skin. Green stains.
1: Thomas Wakefield Crane.
3: Oh, what a horrible way for him to die.
1: Clara, the tree. This is where we first saw it. Now it's gone.
3: Humphreys, you're right. This is where it was. I'm sure of it.
0: Then what's happened to it?
1: The important question is, what are we going to do with Crane?
0: We'll have to leave him here until we can find a way out of this place.
3: Poor Crane. It happened so quickly. One minute he was with us, and the next...
1: We warned him not to leave us. Now the three of us had better stay close together.
3: Oh, yes, for heaven's sake, let's not get separated.
0: And do come on. There's nothing we can do for Crane now. We've got to find our way out of here.
1: It doesn't seem right, leaving him there.
0: It's all we can do. Come on.
3: How do we know which way to go?
0: We don't. All we can do is keep moving and hope to find the path again.
3: Oh, it's horrible. Wandering about like this, like nothing but a group of marionettes.
1: Controlled by what strange puppeteer?
0: What? What's that, Humphreys?
1: I said, controlled by what strange puppeteer?
3: Humphreys, surely you don't think we've been purposely led into this?
1: Who can say?
0: Oh, now, Humphreys... Crane went off the deep end. We've got to keep our heads.
3: We found a way in. Surely we'll find a way out.
1: Yes. Yes, we did find a way in. But what about the chill? The darkness?
0: There's some explanation. Perhaps a storm is coming up. Yes. That could be it. Couldn't it?
1: Storms don't rise that quickly in this part of the country.
3: And the darkness. It came down on this forest like a shroud.
1: Yes. It came so quickly. Reminded me of how a corpse must feel in his coffin when the lid is put over him.
0: Look here, Humphreys. I'm about fed up with that sort of talk.
1: Only a fool refuses to face the facts, Danvers. You know this isn't any ordinary situation we're in. The chill of winter in the summertime. Darkness in mid-afternoon. The tree that strangles.
0: It was probably just an accident, Crane's death.
1: Why don't you stop trying to tell yourself that the tree was only an imaginary thing? We all know that it's real.
0: Humphreys.
1: And as alive as any of us. The bark did feel like human flesh.
3: Danvers. Humphreys. Look.
0: What? What is it? A glow of light there ahead of us.
3: It's the tree.
1: There. Now, what do you think, Danvers? Look. It's the tree moving along in a glow of phosphorescent light.
0: Good heavens. It's the same tree.
3: It looks like a human giant.
0: It was nowhere near here. It was back there.
1: Do you two see what the tree is carrying?
0: It's carrying Crane. It's got him tucked up under that huge branch that looks like a human arm.
3: Oh.
1: It's fading now. Disappearing again.
0: Fading away. Yes. Gone. He's gone!
1: Now do you believe, Danvers? Now do you admit that the tree is alive?
0: What else can I believe? I don't know.
3: Danvers, look out!
5: He's fallen into a water
3: pit.
0: Oh! Help! Humphrey! It's quicksand!
3: Humphrey, he's sinking.
0: Help! I'm into my waist! Get me out of here!
5: Stand still, Danvers. You'll just sink deeper.
0: Wait, help me out of here. Get something I can grab onto.
5: Here, Danvers.
3: Danvers, grab the end of that pole. He'll let me help something.
5: Grab it, Danvers. Grab it.
3: The pole, Danvers. Grab the end.
0: I can't.
3: You off.
0: I can't. That tree branch. It's beating me.
5: Good Lord. Listen, Clara.
3: A tree branch. But we can't see.
0: I can't get near the pole. The branch keeps spinning me back.
3: Humphreys, do something. He's up to his shoulders now.
0: I can't make it. I can't help. Save me. Save me.
3: He'll go under the quicksand and strangle.
5: Danvers, there's nothing I can do.
0: That tree. The demon tree. There's no saving from it.
3: He's gone.
1: Poor devil. Didn't have a chance.
3: Humphreys, we've got to get out of here. We're all doomed. It's the Wakefield curse.
1: Clara, stop it.
3: It is the curse. We're helpless. There's nothing we can do to save ourselves.
1: Clara, stop it.
3: Humphreys.
1: Now, we can't give up. We've got to find a way out of this place. Follow me. Be careful where you step. And whatever happens, keep your head, Clara, for heaven's sake.

0: I'm so tired. We've walked for hours.
1: I say, it's getting a little lighter. Clara, up ahead there. Isn't that a path?
0: What? Oh, you're right, Humphreys. It's the path we came in on.
1: And look, there's an opening through the trees.
0: Yes, I remember the landmarks. Oh, thank God for the light.
1: Come on, Clara, out of this place. There's nothing we can do for Danvers or Crane now.

0: Clara.
1: Yes?
0: I wonder if you feel as I do. I thought we'd be safe back here in the hotel. I don't know how to describe it, but I have a feeling that this whole business isn't over yet.
1: I know. I've had the same feeling. A feeling that we're not finished with the demon tree.
0: Or that it's not finished with us.
1: Yes, exactly.
0: Yeah, my room. I'd better go in and have a drink, Clara. Heaven knows we need one.
1: Yes, I certainly do.
0: What's worrying me is how am I going to explain what happened to Craig and the Danvers? Yeah, wait a minute. I'll get the light. There.
1: Humphrey! On the bed there.
0: Good Lord. The branch of a tree about 2 feet long.
1: Humphrey, don't touch it.
0: Look at it. Look at it. A fresh, living branch.
1: Put it down. Oh, Humphrey, I'm getting out of here.
0: Where are you going?
1: Down to the lobby and wait for the stage.
0: Oh, hold on. I'll go with you. Wait, Clara. Wait. It's 3 flights down. Let's take the elevator.
1: All right. We can get the thing up here.
0: It's automatic. Just push the button. It'll come up.
1: Humphrey. Look, someone left the steel gate open.
0: I say, that's dangerous.
1: It certainly is. Humphrey, that branch is pushing. Drop it, Humphrey!
0: Good Lord. Clara! Clara! That branch! It pushed her down the shaft. It's after me! Get away! Get away! Help me! Help me, somebody! The tree! The demon tree! It's talking me!
2: Any descendant of Sir Thomas Hurley Wakefield who enters Barlow Forest is doomed to die. And all who enter the forest with him are likewise

0: You have just heard The Demon Tree, an original tale of dark fantasy by Scott Bishop. Tonight's cast included Eleanor Naylor Corin as Clara, Ben Morris, who was Humphreys, Garland Moss took the part of Danvers, and Murillo Schofield was heard as Crane. Next Friday night at this time, the National Broadcasting Company will bring you another unusual and fantastic adventure thriller, Men Call Me Mad, the story of another world and the people who inhabit it, an exciting and weird tale of dark fantasy created by Scott Bishop. Dark fantasy originates in the studios of station WKY, Oklahoma City.
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2: The nicest thing about the mint with the hole is that it's smooth and never crumbles. 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
1: I can't, I've already crunched them all. What has a hazelnut in every bite?
3: Sorry.
1: And thick milk chocolate for your delight?
3: Sorry.
1: Nougat and caramel, golden light?
3: Sorry.
1: And don't forget the hazelnut in every bite. And again. What has a hazelnut in every bite?
3: Sorry.
1: Thick milk chocolate to your delight.
3: Sorry.
1: Nougat and caramel golden light. And don't forget the hazelnut in every bite.
3: Sorry.
1: A hazelnut in every bite.
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1: Will you have the polo, dear Liza, will you have the polo, dear Liza, polo?
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1: Ghost stories. 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And murders, too. 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Turn out your lights. Turn them out. Ah, you heard the story, Notebook on Murder, eh? Then listen while the hermit tells you the story.

0: Turn on the light by your bed, Cora. There, now, what's all the racket about? Well, stop crying and tell me what it is.
1: There was someone in my room.
0: Oh, you've been dreaming.
1: No. I woke up and heard my door creaking open. I could feel it. There was someone standing in my room. And then I heard them run down the stairs after I called out. Hubert, you've got to go downstairs and look.
0: Well, of course I'll look, but you don't think there's going to be anyone in the house after all your screaming, do you?
1: Oh, Hubert, wait a minute. I'm going with you.
0: You better stay right in bed, Cora.
1: No, I'm afraid.
0: Oh, you said you heard someone go downstairs.
1: I know, but I won't stay here alone.
0: All right, come on. I think you just had a nightmare.
1: Oh, no.
0: Nice way to wake a guy up out of a sound sleep. All the screaming.
1: Oh, you'd have screamed, too.
0: Well, not much. I tried to nab whoever it was.
1: Look, careful, Hubert. The burglar may have a gun.
0: I can't find the light switch here in the living room.
1: I'll get it. What? Look. The rug is kicked up. Someone was in here. And look. The things on the table have all been disturbed.
0: Yeah.
1: Hubert, where are you going?
0: Well, to look through the house.
1: Oh, wait for me. Dining room window.
0: I see it. Well, by George.
1: It came in through the dining room window.
0: Well, it should have been locked.
1: I thought it was. I haven't had these windows open for ages, not since I've been home.
0: Well, I'll be...
1: Where are you going?
0: Why, to phone the police. There sure has been someone in this house.
2: Looks like they used this window for entrance and escape, all right. Hal, find any footprints outside the window?
3: No, not a darn one.
2: Maybe they didn't use the window.
3: Well, there's a cement drive outside this window. It's possible they could have stepped on the cement both entering and leaving.
2: We'll take fingerprints of the window. Now, let's see, a few questions. You were the only one who heard the noise, Mrs. Armour?
1: Yes. I heard the door to my bedroom open slowly. Then clothes, and then someone running downstairs.
2: And the first thing you heard?
0: My wife screaming.
2: How far is your room from hers?
0: Just across the hall.
2: Are you a sound sleeper, Mr. Armour?
0: Well, I guess so. I rarely wake up during the night.
2: And you, Mrs. Armour?
1: I don't sleep so well. You see, I've been ill and in the hospital. I'm not well at all.
0: There now, Cora, everything's all right. My wife had a nervous breakdown recently, officer.
2: I see. Well, just a few more questions, and then we'll let you go back to bed. Any valuables in the house?
0: No valuables, exactly. I usually have quite a bit of money on me.
2: Why is that?
0: I don't bank anymore. Cash my salary checks, and what I don't put into bonds, I use to pay bills.
2: How about tonight?
0: All the money's safe in my room.
1: How do you know, Hubert?
0: Oh, silly, I looked when you yelled burglar.
2: Who knows that you carry a good sum of money around with you, Armour?
0: Oh, I don't know. Some of the boys around the office, I guess. I may have mentioned it in the bar.
2: You got those fingerprints, Hal?
3: All set.
2: Yeah, we won't disturb you any more tonight. Obviously, there's no one here now. They didn't get anything this time, and they may not disturb you again.
1: Oh, I hope not. It was awful. My nerves can't stand it.
3: Go back and get a good night's rest. That is, what's left of it. You won't have any visitors again tonight. Good morning, Mrs. Armour. Remember me?
1: Oh, yes. You're one of the policemen who was here last night.
3: Mind if I come in? I'd like to ask you a few questions.
1: Oh, no, come in. I was just out in the kitchen finishing up the breakfast dishes.
3: Well, then we'll go out there. I can talk to you while you work. Did you sleep after we left?
1: Well, yes, sir, I did. And you know... This morning, I can't remember much of what happened last night.
3: That's so?
1: But I don't remember things well at all. Not since I've been sick. Lots of times, things are foggy with me.
3: How long were you in the hospital, Mrs. Armour?
1: Let's see. It was a long time, over a month, I guess.
3: What brought on your illness, Mrs. Armour?
1: Well, sir, I don't know exactly.
3: Were you unhappy?
1: Yes, sir, I was.
3: What about?
1: Well, Hubert got so he didn't pay any attention to me.
3: That's so? Stayed out a lot nights?
1: Yes, he did. He was never home. But since I've been in the hospital, he's been wonderful to me. Kind and good and home every night.
3: Oh, came to his senses, did he?
1: Yes, sir. There's been a great change in Hubert.
3: That's good.
1: Yes. I feel like I can get well now. Of course, the...
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young, determined-looking man steps out of his car onto the muddy dirt road and faces the bleak stone house at the end of the driveway. 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

0: no, you're not keeping me out.
1: I'm going to write the post.
0: I'm coming in whether you like it or not.
1: What are you doing here?
0: What am I doing? You can ask that.
1: No point in arguing. Come on in. We'll talk in the library.
2: How did you find this place?
3: It wasn't easy. You saw to that, didn't you?
2: In here.
4: Who was it, Carl?
2: All right, Martha. An unexpected visit. You know my wife, Martha, don't you, Alan? Pick something to drink, Martha.
4: Yeah.
2: Sit down.
1: We'll talk.
3: I didn't come all the way out here to make conversation.
2: Huh? What have you come for, then?
3: What have you done with Julia?
4: Clear the drinks, Carl.
2: Alan?
3: I've asked you what you've done with...
2: Martha, perhaps Alan would prefer brandy to this.
3: I prefer nothing.
2: Carl. You shouldn't have done that, Alan. Those glasses are turning old ones, very difficult to replace.
3: What have you two done with Julia?
2: What have we done? Am I my sister's keeper?
3: I know she's here someplace in this house. Don't try to tell me she isn't.
2: I really wouldn't try to tell you anything in your present condition.
3: Where is she? Upstairs?
2: No, Alan.
3: Upstairs, Mrs. Manning?
2: Julia isn't here. What's got into you anyway?
3: What's got into me? You made a good try, but it won't work. Julia and I are getting married, no matter what you do or try.
2: That is your own personal business, and Julia's. All I can do is to assure you that my sister isn't here.
3: And you have no idea where she is?
2: No.
3: And that's what you'll tell me next.
2: As a matter of fact, you're right. My wife and I needed a rest. We moved from town and rented this house.
3: Not according to the agent.
2: That's ridiculous.
3: He told me Julia's name is on the lease.
2: I'm afraid, Alan, you've been misinformed.
0: I'm going upstairs to look.
4: Carl!
2: It's all right, Martha. Let him go.
0: And when I find her, Julia's leaving this house with me.
4: Carl, he'll find her now.
2: I know.
4: He'll see what she's become.
2: Yes, Martha. Alan's in for the shock of his life. But there's nothing we can do about it now.
3: Julia? Julia, are you in here? Julia!
4: Please leave, Alan.
3: Julia, what's the matter?
4: Just do as I ask. Please leave.
3: No. Why is it so dark in here?
4: Don't turn that lamp on.
3: What?
4: Don't touch that lamp. Keep your hands away from it.
3: Julia.
4: Oh, you won't turn it on, Alan. Promise you won't.
3: All right. What has he done to you, Julia?
4: He?
3: Your brother, Carl. What have he and his wife done to you?
4: They've done nothing. Don't you dare say one word against them. Try to find me. Why?
3: How can you ask such a thing? Just a month ago, we were to be married, and then you disappeared.
4: You've got to leave here at once. Just make believe you didn't find me.
3: What?
4: You've got to.
3: No. I'm going to find out what this is all about.
4: For your own good, Alan. Go away. Please. Go away and never come back again.
3: I'm not budging until you tell me why. Why do you sound so peculiar? Why do you want to remain in the dark?
4: Alan... Please, go.
3: Not until you can look me straight in the eye and tell me you want me to leave.
4: Alan, don't turn on that lamp.
3: I'm sorry, Julia, but...
4: Don't touch it.
3: Julia.
4: Now get out of here. Get out or I'll kill you.
2: Feeling any better now, Alan?
3: Yes, but my face has stopped bleeding.
2: The gash is where she clawed you, or rather deep.
3: Claude?
2: Now, can you understand why I said my sister wasn't here?
3: Carl, what's wrong with her? What is it?
2: Alan, I know you don't like me, but please, take my advice. Forget you ever knew Julia.
3: What?
2: I know it sounds cruel, but it's the best advice I can offer you.
3: I'm sorry, it's out of the question.
2: All right. That leaves me no choice but to tell you. Perhaps, after all, it is better that I do.
3: Tell what?
2: What's wrong with Julia? I'll have to ask for your complete confidence.
3: You have it?
2: Look in the mirror, Alan.
3: Huh?
2: Look at those scratches on your face. Well?
3: What are you driving at?
2: Don't they seem strange to you?
3: A moment ago, you used the term Claude. You said I was Claude.
2: Exactly. Are those marks the marks the human hand would make? Or are they not more like the marks of an animal's claw?
3: You're not making sense.
2: The sensible explanation is not to my liking either, Alan. It wasn't easy for me to face it when I first saw the reversion setting in.
3: Reversion? I don't follow you.
2: It was semi-dark in the room upstairs, but still you noticed something very peculiar about Julia. Physically, that is. Well,
3: she was altogether peculiar.
2: I mean something specific. Her eyes. What did you notice about her eyes?
3: She kept her face pretty well away from me, but... Now you mention it.
2: Yes.
3: I noticed her eyes were...
2: Oh, God.
3: They'd absurd.
2: You noticed they were what, Alan?
3: They were
2: like the eyes of a cat.
3: Yes.
2: In the last 2 weeks, the reversion process has been stepped up, I'm afraid. Already her pupils have expanded to the full iris, and perhaps you've noticed her fear, or rather her pathological hatred of light.
3: Yes, I did.
2: Her fingers, they're virtual claws now.
3: Stop it, please. Can't something be done? A doctor?
2: We've tried everything. If a doctor were to see her now, his only recommendation would be to put her in an institution for the rest of her life. Her unnatural life.
3: Julia.
2: I know how you feel. It's quite late, Alan. If you'd like, you may spend the night with us.
3: Thank you.
2: I'll show you upstairs to your room.
3: It's just not believable.
2: I know. Too shocking to accept at first.
3: The car!
2: Now can you believe, Alan? Now can you believe every word that I've told you is true? Julia.
4: Carl.
2: Julia, where have you been?
4: Been? No.
2: You promised me you wouldn't leave this room. I've been looking all over the house and grounds for you. Now, where were you?
4: Carl, please don't be angry with me. Please.
2: I'm not angry, but for your own sake, you must do as I say. If you don't, I'll have
4: you'll
2: to...
4: send me away.
2: No, Julia. I'll just have to keep the door to this room locked.
4: Oh, you'll never send me away. You'll never do that.
2: I promised you, didn't I? Now, come on. Lie down.
4: Carl, Alan here tonight?
2: I know.
4: You let him see me.
2: I couldn't help it. He insisted.
4: You're letting him stay in the house.
2: You'll go first thing in the morning.
4: He can't take me away.
2: You mustn't think about that now.
4: I scratched him. I hated him. I didn't think I could ever hate Alan.
2: I told you not to think about it. Everything's going to be all
4: right. Will
2: it?
4: Oh, will I ever get better?
2: Of course. Now, look. Just lie back, Julia, and I'll soothe your forehead.
4: God.
2: I didn't mean
4: you
2: to...
4: You were going to say stroke.
2: No, I...
4: You were, weren't you? Stroke. As you would a cat.
2: No, Julia, I wasn't. You mustn't put words into my mouth. You'll only make things worse for yourself.
4: What is it?
2: Julia. Where were you tonight?
4: I don't know.
2: Were you out of the house?
4: I don't remember. Why?
2: You were with someone. Try to remember.
4: I can't. Why, Carl?
2: Never mind. It's nothing.
4: You're keeping something from me.
2: No.
4: You're hiding something behind you. You've got something in your hand.
2: That's nothing, I tell you.
4: Now,
2: let go.
4: Oh,
2: Julia.
4: My slipper. My slipper's covered with blood.

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0: Julia. I wonder how many she has left.
1: Oh, Carl! Carl! Carl, look! Look at
2: this. Easy, Martha.
1: I came to this room to tell him breakfast was ready. I found him on the floor that way. His throat clawed open.
2: You'd better get out of here.
1: Carl! Carl, what happened?
2: Don't come in, Julia.
1: I heard my scream.
2: Julia, you mustn't look.
1: That's why there was blood on my slipper. That's why.
2: Arthur, help me get her out of here.
1: I was with Alan last night and I killed him.

0: She's insane. Julia really believes she's a cat now.
1: Wasn't that our plan, Martha, to drive her out of her mind?
0: It's gone too far.
1: Not at all. It hasn't gone quite far enough yet. You'll howl like a cat again tonight.
0: No, I won't. We've got to stop this right now. Oh, if she gets worse, she'll kill both of us.
1: That'd be ridiculous. Julia couldn't kill anybody.
0: But Alan...
1: Julia didn't kill Alan.
0: What?
1: I killed Alan.
0: You?
1: Of course. It was quite necessary.
0: Oh, why didn't you tell me? Why did you let me...
1: I wanted to get a legitimate performance out of you when you found his body. I wanted you to be horrified, and I wanted you to recoil from Julia, just as you did.
0: You're a murderer.
1: That's a very unpleasant thing to say. I was merely protecting my investment of time and trouble.
0: You didn't have to commit murder.
1: Oh, but I did. You see, I hadn't really convinced Alan at all.
0: How do you know?
1: I kept my eye on his room after he went up to bed. I saw him steal out and come downstairs here. I listened on the upstairs extension. I heard him telephone Peterson.
0: And the doctor told him what was wrong with Julia?
1: He explained to Alan the symptoms of hemeralopia, day blindness.
0: And you killed him for that?
1: Of course.
0: But why?
1: You've suddenly turned very sensitive, darling.
0: I never bargained for murder.
1: When you want money, as much money as my sister Julia has, you must be prepared to take any step, no matter how violent.
0: But
1: what did you expect me to do? Allow Alan to tell Julia that she was suffering from an eye affliction after I built up in her mind that she was slowly turning into a cat? Or would you choose to allow him to walk out of here and go to the police?
0: I don't want that money now.
1: You're just excited. You'll feel differently about it later.
0: No, I'll never feel differently after what's happened. I told you all along I had a feeling something would happen.
1: What could possibly happen now? Alan's out of the way. His body will never be found.
0: I'm not thinking of Alan. I'm thinking of your sister.
1: What about Julia?
0: Oh, I'm thinking of the terrible thing we've done to her.
1: It's a little late to think about that, isn't it?
0: I don't know. There must be something we can do.
1: There's only one thing you're going to do, Martha, and that is, as I say...
0: Carl,
1: we're
0: please.
1: Going to keep working on Julia until she's put away for the rest of her life. We're going to keep at it until I have every cent of hers.

0: right, Julia. It's all right now.
1: Oh, Carl.
0: It's all right.
1: It was me, Carl. I was out again, wasn't I?
0: No, Julia, it was only a dream you had.
1: It was a thing that...
0: It's only a bad dream, that's all.
1: I killed again, just like I killed Alan.
0: No, you didn't.
1: Oh, Carl, I'd rather be dead than like
0: no,
1: this.
0: No, Julia, please.
1: I can't stop myself anymore. I get worse and worse. Look at my hands. They're not really hands anymore. That claw that...
0: Well, what is it?
1: I was out.
0: No, it's just a dream, I told
1: you. It wasn't a bad dream. I did kill again. My dressing gown, look. Covered with blood.
0: Julia.
1: They'll find me now. This time they'll find me and put me away.
0: I won't let that happen. I promised to take care of you, didn't I?
1: Oh, yes, Carl.
0: And I will take care of you always. The very best I can.

0: now. When are you going to leave her alone?
1: When she's beyond help, completely, and only then, Mother.
0: I can't stand it anymore.
1: You stand as much as I say you can stand. Now get hold of yourself. Won't be much longer.
0: No, Carl. It won't be much longer.
1: What do you mean?
0: You'd better stop now. I'm warning you.
1: Warning me?
0: For your own good.
1: Don't be ridiculous.
0: You won't listen to me. You won't stop.
1: Of course not. The plan is perfect. Nothing could go wrong now.
2: I brought you some lunch, Julia.
3: Not hungry.
2: I want to talk to you.
3: Why did you close the door, Martha? Since Alan died, you've never closed it while you were in here. You were afraid to be alone with me.
0: I'm not afraid anymore. I'm here to help you.
3: Help me?
0: To get away from here.
3: What?
0: To get away from Carl. There isn't much time.
3: I don't want to leave Carl. He's the only one who can help me now.
0: No, Julia. I'm the only one who can really help you now. You must leave here tonight before it's too late.
3: You're trying to trick me.
0: No.
3: Oh, believe me.
0: You're jealous because Carl is good to me. You've always been jealous. Please listen. I'm only trying to help. If you stay here, you're lost. You'll end up in an institution. That's what Carl wants.
3: That's what you want. You want me out of this house so they can get me and put me away.
0: No, Julia. Oh, you must believe me. At first, I did want that. Carl talked me into it. But now, it's gone too far. Now I only want to save you from Carl. Julia, you're not a murderess.
3: What?
0: You didn't kill Alan.
3: But I did. And the other people I killed.
0: There were no other people. Only Alan. And you didn't kill him. Carl did.
3: No. Carl wouldn't do that. He knew I loved Alan when I was... Before this happened to me.
0: Carl killed Alan. I swear it.
3: I can't believe.
0: You must. It's your only chance. Carl put the blood on your slipper and on your dressing gown. It is all a trick to drive you out of your mind. And if you don't let me help you tonight, it'll be too late for you.
3: They'll put me away?
0: For the rest of your life. Well, Julia?
3: You'll help me, Martha. Really?
0: Yes. In every way I can.
3: But what can you do now?
0: I've planned it all. Tonight at dinner, I'll put a sedative in Carl's coffee. By 9, he'll be fast asleep, and I'll be waiting in the car for you. Do you understand?
3: Yes, Martha, I understand. You'll be waiting for me downstairs in the car at 9 o'clock.
0: And by the time Carl wakes, you'll be hundreds of miles away from here, safe.

0: You seem surprised to see me, Mother. According to your calculations, I should be fast asleep at this point. Isn't that right?
1: I don't know what you mean.
0: Don't waste time fencing. I replaced the sedative with a quite innocuous powder.
1: You overheard Julia and me?
0: Not at all. I had no idea of your scheme until Julia told me.
1: What?
0: Julia told me everything.
1: She didn't believe me.
0: Not a word. She thought you were only trying to trick her. You see, Martha, it was only a waste of your time and your life.
1: What?
0: Your life.
1: Carl.
0: I can't trust you any longer. That's fairly obvious, isn't it?
1: Carl, you wouldn't...
0: I've no other course now.
1: Oh, you couldn't kill me.
0: I once told you when you want something badly enough, no step is too violent.
1: Oh, no.
0: You see this, Martha?
1: Oh!
0: This is the iron claw that was used on Alan.
1: Carl, no. Please.
0: After I'm finished, I'll call the police. I'll tell them about my sister.
1: Carl!
0: My completely insane sister and the horrible thing she's done to my wife.
1: No.
0: And then I'll have everything I've worked for.

0: Police. Sergeant Jackson speaking.
1: This is Carl Manning. I live on Windmill Road, the last house in from the highway. Please, come right away.
0: Manning, Windmill Road.
1: Yes.
0: Got it. What's wrong?
1: There's been a murder.
0: Murder?
1: Yes. My wife's been clawed to death. Julia. How did you get down here?
2: I wasn't in my room when you locked it.
1: Get upstairs immediately.
2: No, Carl. I'm not going back to that room again. Ever.
1: Julia, you'll do as I say, or I... Why did you turn out the lights?
2: I heard everything you said on the phone.
1: What?
2: And I saw what you did to Martha in the car.
1: You...
2: I wanted you to do that to her. That's why I told you everything.
1: And you did believe her?
2: It made no difference. Was too late for me.
1: Julia, I want those lights on.
2: No, Carl, I like the dark. Remember, I can only see clearly in the dark. But you can't see me, can you?
1: Julia, now, listen to me.
2: I can see in the dark because I'm a cat.
1: No, Julia,
2: And you can't hear my steps because I...

0: because I'm a cat.
1: No, Julia, I...
0: And you can't hear my step because I walk on cat feet.
1: Now, Julia, there's really nothing wrong with you. It's just an eye affliction, that's all.
0: It's more than that now. I'm more a cat than a human being now. You bumped into the table because you can't see in the dark. You don't have cat's eyes like I am.
1: You're not a cat, Julia. You're not.
0: My hands are claws now with sharp, long nails. Nails that can rip and tear and kill.
1: No, it's only in your mind. You can't kill.
0: I'm a cat, Carl. You made me one. You turned me into an animal.
1: Julia, please, to turn on the light.
0: You'll never see light again, Carl. Ever.
1: Julia,
0: you're tapped up against the window now. Behind you is the steep cliff. You're in a corner and you can't get up. You're a mouse trapped in a corner by a cat.
1: Julia, stand back, don't!

That's what I call the cat's whisker. Oh, the moral to tonight's furry tale. Always be kind to animals. You can never tell when one of them will turn up to be a relative of yours.

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Tonight, it may be...

0: Good evening. This is Ben Grauer introducing tonight's tale of terror, told by Nelson Armstead on the National Broadcasting Company's presentation of Sleep No More. The story of terror can be as simple as a sheeted ghost rattling chains. It can be a complex and hidden world of horror, lurking in such unholy dimensions as only the dead and the moonstruck can glimpse. Or it can be those terrible, fathomless shadows which lie buried deep in the primitive mind of civilized man. And for this evening, well, Nelson Armstead, tell us about this evening's story.
1: Once again, Ben, we have two stories tonight. The Death of Olivier Bikay by Emile Zola and Fishhead by Irwin S. Cobb. Fishhead is one of those tales that always makes the hair on the back of my neck stand up. It's the fantastic story of a human monstrosity who was the veritable embodiment of a nightmare.
0: Sounds promising. So let Nelson Armstead tell us about the man called Fishhead.

It goes past the powers of my pen to try to describe Real Foot Lake for you so that you, hearing this, will get the picture of it in your mind as I have it in mine. It's the largest lake south of Ohio, lying mostly in Tennessee, but extending up across what is now the Kentucky line. It is, and always has been, a lake of mystery. In places it is bottomless. Other places, the skeletons of the cypress trees that went down when the earth sank still stand upright so that if the sun shines from the right quarter and the water is less muddy than common, a man, peering face downward into its depths, sees below him the bare top limbs upstretching like drowned men's fingers, all coated with the mud of years and bandaged with pennons of green lake slime. In still other places, the lake is shallow for long stretches, no deeper than breast high to a man, but dangerous because of the weed growths and the sunken drifts which entangle a swimmer's limbs. Its banks are mainly mud. Its waters are muddied too, being a rich coffee color in the spring and a copperish yellow in the summer. And the trees along its shore are mud-colored clear up to their lower limbs after the spring floods, when the dried sediment covers their trunks with a thick, scrofulous-looking coat. There are stretches of unbroken woodland around it, and slashes where the cypress trees rise countlessly like headstones for the dead snags that rot in the soft ooze. There are long, dismal flats where in the spring the clotted frog spawn cling like patches of white mucus among the weed stalks, and at night the turtles crawl out to lay clutches of perfectly round white eggs with tough, rubbery shells in the sand. There are bayous leading off the nowhere, and sloughs that wind aimlessly like great blind worms, finally to join the big river that rolls a few miles to the westward. Real Foot Lake is a wonderful place for fish, bass and crappie and perch and the snouted buffalo fish. How these edible sorts live to spawn and how their spawn in turn live to spawn again is a marvel, seeing how many of the big fish-eating cannibal fish there are in Real Foot. Here, bigger than anywhere else, you find the garfish, all bones and appetite and horny plates, with a snout like an alligator, the nearest link, naturalists say, between the animal life of today and the animal life of the reptilian period. But the biggest of them all are the catfish. These are monstrous creatures, these catfish of Real Foot, scaleless, slick things with corpsey dead eyes and poisonous fins like javelins, and huge whiskers dangling from the sides of their cavernous heads. 6 and 7 feet long they grow to be, and weigh 200 pounds or more. And they have mouths wide enough to take in a man's foot or a man's fist, and strong enough to break any hook save the strongest, and greedy enough to eat anything, living or dead or putrid, that the horny jaws can master. Oh, but they are wicked things, and they tell wicked tales of them down there. They call them man-eaters, and compare them in certain of their habits to sharks. Fishhead was a piece of this setting. He fitted into it as an acorn fits its cup. All his life, he had lived on Real Foot, always in the one place at the mouth of a certain slough. He had been born there of a Negro father and a half-breed Indian mother, both of them now dead. And the story was that before his birth, his mother was frightened by one of the big fish, so that the child came into the world most hideously marked. Anyhow, Fishhead was a human monstrosity, the veritable embodiment of a nightmare. He had the short, stocky, sinewy body of a man, but his face was as near to being the face of a great fish as any face could be, and yet retained some trace of human aspect. His skull sloped back so abruptly that he could hardly be said to have a forehead at all. His chin slanted off right into nothing. His eyes were small and round with shallow, glazed, pale yellow pupils, and they were set wide apart in his head, and they were unwinking and staring like a fish's eyes. His nose was no more than a pair of tiny slits in the middle of a yellow mask. His mouth was the worst of all. It was the awful mouth of a catfish, lipless and almost inconceivably wide, stretching from side to side. Also, when Fishhead became a man grown, his likeness to a fish increased, for the hair upon his face grew out into tightly kinked, slender pendants that dropped down either side of the mouth like the beards of a fish. If he had any other name than Fishhead, none excepting himself knew it. As Fishhead he was known, and as Fishhead he answered.
Mainly, he kept to himself with no kith nor kin nor even a friend, shunning his kind and shunned by them. His cabin stood just below the state line where the mud slough runs into the lake. It was a shack of logs, the only human habitation for 4 miles up or down. If the real footers shunned Fishhead by day, they feared him by night and avoided him as a plague, dreading even the chance of a casual meeting. For there were ugly stories about Fishhead, stories which all the Negroes and some of the whites believed. They said that a cry, which had been heard just before dusk and just after skittering across the darkened waters, was his calling cry to the big catfish. And at his bidding, they came trooping in, and that in their company, he swam in the lake on the moonlit night, sporting with them, diving with them, even feeding with them on what manner of unclean things they fed. The cry had been heard many times, that much was certain. Also, that the big fish were noticeably thick at the mouth of Fishhead Slough. No native real footer, white or black, would willingly wet an arm or a leg there.

Here Fishhead had lived, and here he was going to die. The Baxters were going to kill him. And this day in late summer was to be the time of the killing. The two Baxters, Jake and Joel, were coming in their dugout to do it. This murder had been a long time in the making. The Baxters had to brew their hate over a slow fire.